0: This is Nick the Rat, and I love the No Agenda Stream, the best podcast, information, and entertainment stream in all streamdoms. 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
1: 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Today is September 16th, 2026. We are live to tape on episode 974. And today, problematic Protestants. Signing on from off the grid, Razzle Dazzle. I'm your best buddy, Basil, and you are not crazy.
3: And my name is Gonz at Face Like the Sun, director of Age of Deceit, and author of Prophecy Without Panic. Coming at you live.
1: Multitasking.
3: Multitasking for sure. Always multitasking. If it wouldn't be a podcast made by humans if there weren't multitasking things going on here, bringing the news and doing it now. Doing it live.
1: That's good. We're doing it live.
3: Look.
1: All right. We're here. It's Wednesday, guys. I don't know if you know this.
3: Yeah.
4: It is a Wednesday, my dude.
3: According to the Canary Cry calendar of goods and services and dates, today is the anniversary of Black Wednesday. It's when George Soros broke the Bank of England back in 1992. If you don't know about this fun fact, George Soros noticed that the UK, the pound, was a little overinflated. And he used his quantum fund, that's what it was called back in 1992, ahead of his time, George Soros, and put a $10 billion short position against the pound. And then it all went down and he made hundreds of billions of dollars. They've written books on it, Basil. The Man Who Broke the Bank of England.
1: One of the most famous sort of financial non-illegal apocalypses in at least recent history.
3: Yeah.
1: Well, which is interesting, of course, because we're keeping an eye out today. Not that we do a whole lot of financial news, but some big news. The Fed raised interest rates for the first time in 3 years today.
3: They did. Okay.
1: Bond market is higher than it's been in who knows how long. Who cares, really? And I think we're keeping an eye out, if I remember. Oh, yeah, we're keeping an eye out on France because of the Burning Man Eiffel Tower split in two. So that's what I'm more interested in. Is George Soros going to take down France somehow?
3: Yeah, Pocahontas rejected the Clarity Act yesterday, too. It's not helping my bags, Basil. It's not really
1: helping. Oh, yes, Clarity Act did not pass.
3: Yeah, yeah. All right, well, good for my bags.
1: What else is new?
3: What else is new? The Pocahontas and the Democrats keeping us down.
1: I will tell you what is new, Gonz, and it is maybe the most important piece of news that we have gotten in a while. Goodness. Others will disagree with me, and that's because they're wrong. Big news today coming out of CNN, Gonz. The headline, fossil tooth analysis confirms Tyrannosaurus Rex was warm-blooded. Fun fact, everybody, Tyrannosauruses were warm-blooded. But weren't they lizards? No. We've known this. They're not lizards. Scientists have suspected. Oh, this is nice of them. You know, science, they're always very good at every time they prove themselves wrong.

0: wrong, allegedly, if the PSYOP is to be believed. Turns out they were never wrong in the first place, because it says scientists have suspected for nearly 60 years that Tyrannosaurus Rex was warm-blooded.
1: What?
0: Fossilized, which
2: science
0: I'm curious, just sort of definitionally, isn't a reptile by definition have to be cold-blooded?
1: That's what I was taught when I was a child.
0: Do a little check.
1: Yeah.
0: Maybe see if Grok has an answer. Are there any other examples of warm-blooded lizards? Besides the reptile, the crown, the royal family. I don't know. We'll find out.
1: This is quick here. All modern reptiles are fundamentally cold-blooded, ectothermic. Right. However, the term cold-blooded can be misleading. They maintain a very high internal body temperature by basking in the sun. Well, we know this. That's a thing.
0: Yeah, that's the whole thing.
1: That's the whole idea.
0: Ectothermic. So they're saying, oh, don't be confused. Their blood isn't actually cold because they lay in the sun on a cute little rock and warm their blood. So don't be stupid, non-scientific idiots. When a fossilized footprint of T-Rex turned up in Alaska in 2022, it added to the evidence that these predators could thrive in frigid environments where most cold-blooded reptiles could not. Now, researchers have put a number on just how warm Tyrannosaurus likely ran, about 97 degrees Fahrenheit or 36 degrees Celsius, similar to humans.
1: Reptilians confirmed.
0: Very interesting. Reptilians have a similar body temperature to humans. That's pretty. Now, there's one piece of logic that immediately struck me here. They're like, oh, we found a Tyrannosaurus Rex in Alaska. So therefore, you know, Alaska is very cold. So they had to be warm-blooded.
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0: Well, you're a part of the hitter because you're hanging out with us tonight on a Thursday, September 17th, 2026. Can you believe September is halfway gone? Either way, no matter the day, I'll be one of your DMU DJs, DeLorean.
1: And I'll be another one of your DMU DJs, Mary Cheesesteak Ultra.
0: Give me some of that homegrown Mary Cheesesteak Ultra.
1: Yeah, I'm getting hungry.
0: Dude, I'm starving. You say cheesesteak and I'm ready to go. One does not simply say cheesesteak unless one is prepared to make cheesesteaks.
1: That's very true. And I'm starting to prepare myself to make cheesesteaks, even though I already had dinner. It's over with. But now, oh, can't stop thinking about it. It'd be a good dessert, you know?
0: Yeah, I agree with that. Oh, I went full fat guy there. But seriously, guys, I always have room for a cheesesteak.
1: Same. It's one of the many things that we bond on.
0: So good. So good. Just like the decentralized music we bring to you every Thursday night. So we're going to play a bunch of tracks for you. And if you enjoy them, I hope that you will dance on over to a nude podcast app where you can send some sats value for value to these musicians who have put their value out there for us to evaluate and hope that we will return some value in return. So you can boost a track and 99% of the sats you send will go straight to the artist along with the message in your little boostagram, and 1% hangs back here so that we can thank you at the end of the show. So let's get back into the hits tonight. We've got a double feature for you, starting off with Nutribullet from Good Health.

0: That was the Hey Citizen Experience with Pay the Bills. I have a dream that someday the value received for that track will pay Hey Citizen's bills. Because it's such a good track. One you can just dance and laugh to. You got to know all the references. If you're unsure about something, look it up. Oh, boy. We are having some technical issues with Queen Feed tonight. And I keep losing my wonderful co-host, Mary Cheesesteak Ultra. So I'm going to roll into more music. Because at times, it sounds like you're here.
1: I am.
0: Yeah, but you know,
1: I'm alive.
0: You sound like this a little bit, a little
2: robotic, and it's a little worrisome. I think the robots are taking over.
0: Dang. I think the robots are taking over, guys. Be on the lookout. We're going to have to fight them off. We're going to have to destroy the clankers by hand. Homemade clankers only. Until then, I've got more homegrown hits for you. I'm going to play a little Rolls and Dice, and then we've got a new track that you're about to hear. This one is called Graffiti.

0: calm.
1: I've been drinking this evening. 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I'm a fool, I'm acting cool, this got me tongue-tied. Never went away to school, ain't no alumni. 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I've been living in my past life, smoking reefer, thinking deeper when I slap rhymes. She a keeper, I'm a dreamer, so we hang tight. Flowing deeper, got me weaker with the high mind. But you listen to the hive mind, trying to get your mind right. 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

honesty and modesty is first. 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I think that life is a party, going around room to room, see the things that they starting, looting all of us some tunes, and they acting retarded, looking all at my tattoos and wish I could restart it, but fuck all that shit. Yeah. 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I said fuck all that shit. 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Yeah. So what you doing for the Klondike? I'ma live my life the way I see it in the bright lights. Getting everything so I can build myself the right life. Seeing people beaming at me wishing for the right hype. And I'm worried about the death sight. 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Guaranteeing that he nice, he's such a good guy. Got my mama on his lawn, she catching fruit flies. Missing the way she looked in my eyes. Missing the face she left me behind. She a disgrace, locked out for all time. Can't be replaced, but stays in my mind. And now I'm sleeping when the sun rise. But in my studio is Mike Knight. And I can take you on a journey.

So why you waiting on your call, baby? 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Yeah, you gotta know what's up, you gotta know what's good. You gotta lead with love, you gotta love your hood. 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You think I'm rapping too rough, I think I'm rapping too good. I'm coming thundering tough, I'm doing all that I could. I'm thinking this is a must, I'm rapping back like a wood. This ain't the goal that you dunk, I just be popping the hood. If you ain't living for love, you better know that you should. And that's just life. But in my studio is mic night. If you could dream it, you can take flight. But in my studio is mic night. Yeah, in my studio is mic night.

0: Get out of here, Clanker. You can't do our jobs.
1: Clanker.
0: Oh my gosh.
1: Yeah, we're clanked out tonight. There's all sorts of robot troubles afoot.
0: I'm gonna have to turn them off. We're gonna have to destroy them.
1: Yeah, we have to fight destroy them. It with music. Well, you know, I think the music's helping either way.
0: Cool. Good. It's like how music is good for the soul, and robots obviously don't have a soul. They've not been ensouled.
1: Aww.
0: Yet, to my knowledge. Norm? I'm feeling soulless tonight, maybe? I don't
1: maybe
0: know.
1: Maybe he is.
0: But yeah, maybe we can fight the clankers with the music.
1: I think so. Well, you know what else we could do? I don't know if I missed if you announced what the songs were. I don't want to interrupt that.
0: No. Interrupt away.
1: Well, I was going to say that our friends here listening, if they have any clues on how to defeat these evil robots, they could text us and we'll read it on the show, or they could call in and leave a voicemail, or they could say whatever they want. They could send pictures. They could tell us weird facts about their life. They could request decentralized music. They can call in and we'll play it on the show. We have a wonderful jingle for that, actually.
2: On the number, man. 213-839-8668. 213-839-8668.
0: That's right. Call, text, send pics to 213-839-8668. And you got some time. You got some time to get them in before the end of the show. If you want to be a part of Homegrown Hits episode 151 tonight, live. Oh, and just know, the pictures are shared with all the hitters. There are no secrets here in the hitter. So, yeah. What we just listened to, Rolls and Dice, a little more warehouse funk with the track Graffiti. And following that up, Elijah Lied. He's got a new album out, which Wrathful T announced last Thursday. Was looking forward to it. Excited to hear it. This is it. And that track was called Mike Night. So, a lot of flow going on. I feel like there's a lot of flow in the universe and a lot of projects coming to fruition.
1: Absolutely. There's so many things going on. My goodness. It's a good thing, though. It's great.
0: Yeah.
1: I mean, the past week you had Sir Libre on. I know Behind the Schemes had Malachi on. And I know live music was a part of both of those episodes. That's awesome.
0: That's right. And I got to listen to Coriolanus that Bitpunk FM put together.
1: I
0: felt like the only movie reference I have for this is like Peter Parker seeing Mary Jane up on the stage, but like such a goofy little fangirl. I was like, that's my co-host. That's Mary Jane Ultra. I knew, like, right when you said your first line, I was like, that's my friend. That's my friend in the show, guys.
1: Oh,
0: it was
1: means
0: so
1: much.
0: Good.
1: Yeah, everybody did awesome. Well, you know how Bitpunk is and how he rolls, and he likes to have like everything. Well, I'm only thinking of the word audio, which is not correct. Analog,
0: yep.
1: And such. But this, he actually put everything onto a disc, a CD, and it was kind of funny because the disc was skipping at certain times, and he's like, "I'm never using a CD again." He always uses tapes.
0: Yeah,
1: but I thought it sounded pretty cool. Especially there was this one part that I wasn't expecting. It was like this transitional song poetry thing, and I thought the glitches were on purpose.
0: Whoa! So were we hearing the glitches, or was this just when he played it for a live audience?
1: I believe this is when he played it for a live audience.
0: Okay.
1: I'm not sure I bet he fixed it for the site. He did upload it to the site, I think, beforehand, but
0: yeah, I was gonna say, I didn't notice any glitches, but the soundtrack was so cool.
1: Yeah.
0: All the Bolettes listened to the whole thing because, I mean, I think just from the beginning with the trumpet and the synth sounds, they're like, what is this? And I was like, we're going to listen to a play, the first act, right? And so then it's like, we all kind of like, it was like the olden days when people gathered around radio listening to a show. You know, they were asking a lot of questions, though. So there was a lot of pausing and like looking up words and stuff.
1: Same but, when I was reading the script.
0: Yeah. By Jupiter, we loved it. It was a lot of fun. And there were so many talented voices in there. I was looking it up after and then I was like, Anon, of course you're Anon. Dang it. I wanted to tell you what a good job you did, but you're Anon.
1: I know. Bitpunk, Bitpunk's daughters had to come in for a few roles too.
0: Aw, that's awesome.
1: Yeah.
0: Well, good job, Anons, and good job to all the cast that's listed out there. It was really, really fantastic, and I'm looking forward to hearing more of the story.
1: Yeah, you and me both. This is the first time going through this this play before.
0: That's so cool. You get to add Shakespearean actor to your resume now, officially.
1: I guess so. I was like, the first thing I asked him when he asked me, I was like, do I have to do a British accent? And he's like, no. Like, thank God. Even though I kind of like felt like I was like in my head, like I was channeling this British accent. I think it's just the words.
0: Yeah.
1: Like, I was like, it just comes out that way. Like when you say like a crack, madam, like, I don't know how to say that in an American modern way.
0: Right. We're talking about a crack, madam, not a crack, madam.
1: Yeah. You know? I had to look that like, up.
0: Yeah.
1: I was like, what kind of crack are we smacking around?
0: It was really fun. It was awesome. I want to throw flowers at you guys and hit you in the face. For the giggles, but love.
1: Aw.
0: And I heard, I read Bitpunk saying he wished he could do like a proper cast party. I was like, yeah, y'all deserved it.
1: Yeah, he wants to do like interviews with everybody, which is going to be cool.
0: Nice. Ooh, I'm excited.
1: I think everything's, that stuff might be on the back burner a little bit for now. And he's just going to try to focus on getting everything together. But I can't believe he got it together in that short amount of time. Holy crap.
0: Yeah. What a feat. And it was fantastic. Very well done. Can you push him to upload the music, DMU? Like the soundtrack for it? Please.
1: Definitely. I'll ask him in my interview. Whenever I do that, I'll be like, hey, let's do it.
0: Number one question. We're going to decentralize this, right?
1: You could go to Coriolanus.fm to check it all out there. He'll upload a bunch of stuff there.
0: Cool. Well, now I'm scrolling back in my helipad to thank the hitters who've been supporting this production since last Thursday to this very Thursday. And I see 6 days ago, Kilo Romeo plus plus boosted 1111 sats through Podcast Guru to Right Said Fred's Lord Have Mercy. And he said this song plus plus. Thank you, Kilo. Agreed. Romeo. Rolls MacGyver boosted in through Fountain 500 sats to Disco Swag and said, loving the Dorfels Disco Swag. It's a staple.
1: Yeah.
0: Put it in your daily rotation when you need to dance. And everyone needs to be dancing. Not enough dancing these days.
1: Yeah.
0: Rolls boosted in again, 500 sats. He said, nice flow for Elijah Lides through the mic. And that was through Fountain 2. Thanks, Rolls.
1: Nice.
0: And he boosted in again, 500 sats. This time to Frankie Peroni's Tangerine Dream. Through Fountain, he said, Tangerine Dream is Strawberry Fields meets Animal Collective. Oh, I like that mashup. That is a good descriptor for Frankie Peroni.
1: Yeah. No, that's really good.
0: Rolls, you got to come up with a genre for Frankie. Yeah.
1: Yes, you're good at this genre business.
0: True.
1: Big fans of people who are good at genre businessing.
0: Chad F boosted in 333 sats through Castomatic and said, yay, Rolls got it figured out. It does get really easy once you get it figured out. Freedom requires extra steps. Also, this stuff is groovy. Yes, we are huge fans of the Warehouse Funk here at Homegrown Hits. That's for sure. And I am glad that he's finally going full DMU. It must feel good to be on the other side of that. We've just been on the other side for so long. We forget about that hill you have to climb.
1: It is a feat.
0: Yeah. That's why we like to give a spotlight to the artists that decide to self-host and truly decentralize their work. You know? We're all under the umbrella of V4V Music. It's all value for value. But these artists here did take a couple extra steps to host it themselves so that we can support them directly with no middlemen, no platforms in between us. Chad F. boosted in again. 333 sats are Castomatic, and he said, "That's right. Only Boosts.social is trying to make boosting fun again." Hell yeah. Did boosting ever stop being fun, though?
1: I don't think so. Yeah. But I think maybe they're making it more fun.
0: It's more fun. It's gamified. You can fight to be the master of the 40 hours per week now. And the songs count towards those hours, so I've got to start my boosting fingers going.
1: Yeah.
0: You know, I've got to get on those charts. That's what I was thinking the other day. It's like I'm boosting songs and I'm like, there's 3 minutes, there's this. And then it's like, oh, wait, this isn't going to get me on the thing. But I tell you what, I have plenty of great podcast episodes lined up to listen to. So
1: yeah, you and me both.
0: Dude, I'm a little behind. And then 1 week, I'm just going to take over that 40 HPW chart, you know, without even trying.
1: Yeah.
0: Just like, okay, I'm catching up. There will be signs. Rev Hodel boosted in 430 sats through Fountain. I think Fountain is throwing some sats on top, but that's fine. He said, "Boosting the world, master." I think that was from Good Health, but Fountain doesn't say. He says LFG, DMU, DIY, or GFY. I like that attitude.
1: Cool. I thought it was a genuine question. Like, should it be DIY or should it be go fuck yourself?
0: That is the question.
1: It's the eternal question. The question that keeps questioning.
0: Dude, and people are getting wrecked when they don't full DIY, full, building a node these days. It's like, okay, yeah, there's a couple extra steps, but I think it's worth it in the long run.
1: Yeah.
0: Just saying. Chat, that's all we can do, though. We're just out here saying. And, you know, it's up to you. Your freedom is in your own hands. Chat F boosted in again. Oh, that's a test boost for a different show. My bad. But he did boost in Homegrown Hits again. 333 sats through Castomatic. He said, "This is a cool track, but I'm a little bummed Castomatic ain't telling me what the track is."
1: Oh.
0: So I hope the artist got their split on all that. We'll have to check in Castomatic a bit. Rev Hodel boosted in again. 429 sats this time. Fountain pumping in a couple extra sats there on the 420. Don't know. But it was through Fountain. And he said, "Dude, so Chad F. told me about his playlists on boostmebitch.com. There is a Homegrown Hits playlist with every track ever played on the show. I've been listening through and boosting some songs. Super cool. I feel like I'm going to have a nice DMU library in no time."
1: Aw, that's great.
0: I agree. That's such a good starting point for finding DMU. Either Homegrown Hits or Chad F's playlist of just the music. I forgot to bully Sir Libre on Friday. I was having such a fun time. I took my mean pants off, you know, but I did mean to tell him that he needs a DMU button on v4vmusic.com. That's one thing I'm going to forever miss with LN Beats, was there was a nice DMU button. You just click that and search all the music or search if the song you want to hear is on there. We need that on V4V Music. Being able to filter the domains, that's too much work. We need a button. Dang it.
1: Yeah, I do miss it. I know. I'm such a baby, but I do miss that button.
0: I'm a baby about it, too. And yes, Chad F., what a valuable hitter. I tell you what, he's gone and he's made playlists of all the tracks we play, of our playlists, essentially. And they're out there for you to enjoy. And I love the art he's done for it.
1: Yeah.
0: Adding super awesome. Himself into all the art that you've made along the way. It's great. Go check it out. 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You'll find the playlists there. And you'll enjoy yourself and hear a bunch of good demo.
3: 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Whoa. And says, Howling music request, please. Demo button, please, and music apps.
1: Okay, thank you, Bully Steed.
0: Yeah, thanks, Bully Steed. Norm, no. I need a translator for you.
1: If only we could. We'll figure it out. Yes. Let's see here. We can use our noggin. And all right, it looks like it was Haleen music request.
0: Ooh,
1: no song in particular.
0: Okay, well we've got you covered, Bully Steed. We'll get some Haleen in tonight for sure. Okay, I'm scrolling up and carefully reading. I can't do the filter on my helipad because sometimes it misses some hitters that have boosted in, and I don't ever want to miss a hitter. I see Chad F and 33 others boosted 100 sats to homegrown hits through Boost Me Bitch. Thank you. And then we've got Aaron of Essex coming through on Fountain. 666 sats. He says, thank you to homegrown hits for continuing to shine a light on real independent music. Frankie Peroni, Right Said Fred, waving the flag for England in this episode. And then he says, why no England flag, for fuck's sake? And he has a question. Question. DMU, V for V, Valueverse, or New Music Economy? Do we have a favorite term for this musical ecosystem yet?
1: Favorites.
0: I mean, you know where homegrown hits falls. We're DMU all the way. But this is a niche. This is the magic broom closet of the internet, or at least of the musical internet, or really probably the whole internet. So, and it's hilarious, I kind of just said this, but I like the term V for V music. V for V is the method of being, the lifestyle behind it. You're putting value out there and expecting your producers, really, to be responsible and return the value that they get out of what you've put out. And that's, we learned that through No Agenda. John C. Dvorak and Adam Curry taught us about value for value, a coin that they termed and had great success with on that show. So then we've run with it, a value for value lifestyle, you know, and it's more than just sats and cents. It's your talent, being on the ground, helping out with live concerts and stuff, or maybe contributing art for things, no matter what the medium, but also your time, just tuning in, just being there, just hanging out in the chat with us. That's all value. So I see V for V as a bigger thing that musicians have chosen to accept as one of the, you know, their form of putting it out there. They're not looking for a contract. They're not looking for a label. They're just a V for V. You know, information on the internet, which includes your files and everything, it all wants to be free. So why not just go full V for V? And people listening to it alone, that's value. That's the time leg of the value stool. So I like the term V for V music, but decentralized music is always going to be my favorite. It's where I started in this whole weird corner of the internet, and it's how homegrown hits started too. It was the one caveat I said to Mary-Kate Ultra when you approached me and said, let's do a music show. I was so down, but I said, I just want to make sure that the value received through our show goes straight to the artist so that it is truly V for V. I don't want it to go to a platform and then get siphoned out, or, you know, however they butcher up the value splits. I want to see the value splits in a feed and know where my treasure that I'm sending over is going. So DMU, decentralized music, that is reserved for the artists who are V for V, but are self-hosting their work, not using a platform to just do the easy onboarding and stuff. They're hosting it themselves so that when the world starts falling apart, they'll know where their files are. They'll know where their tracks are in their node or wallet, but ideally a node will still be running so that they can still accept value directly to them.
1: Well put. I concur. And I gotta say, of the ones mentioned, V for V rolls off my tongue the easiest. And really, that's kind of how my brain works there. But I like decentralized music. I like decentralized. I just like that word, decentralized, because that's kind of the point to me.
0: Yeah, I agree. Truly independent.
1: Yeah, you know, like, I do like, I mean, it'd be silly to say, oh, I don't like value, but to me, the most important piece of it is the decentralization. That's synonymous with value, but I can imagine that to a lot of other people that might not be the case. That's just how my brain works.
0: Yeah, and when you're pitching to musicians, too, it's like...
1: Okay. Yeah,
0: every individual is different, so there's mm-hmm. going to be a different way to pitch it to everyone, I guess. But yeah, DMU is my personal favorite.
1: DMU, not DMU.
0: Hey, if that's how you want to say it, you know, Bitpunk. I love Bitpunk and I feel like he coined DMU. Yeah. But I say, it's DMU. all right. Scrolling up, I see Matt Finlay boosting in 1, 2, 3, sat through Fountain, and he said, Rolls going full frontal DMU. And he tagged Rolls on his Noster, his NPUB, which is showing up beautifully on Helipad these days, EricPP++. So thank you, Matt. And yes, nice work, Rolls. Matt boosted in again. 1, 2, 3, sat through Fountain. He said the Dorfels discoing up the hitter with their disco swag. Yeah. Makes it exciting to have a disco ball down here.
1: I don't know why that was funny, but it was. Good boost.
0: And Matt's back with more. 1, 2, 3, sat through Fountain. He said, Through the Mic by Elijah Lied. Really enjoyed this flow. Great track. Yeah, and then he's boosted in for Frank Peroni, 1, 2, 3, sats. He said, always a good time for Frank Peroni, Tangerine Dream. That's indeed. Right. New music, Nudge Unit over there, doing so much work and getting so many artists going.
1: Oh, yeah.
0: I'm looking at America. I'm looking at all of us Americans here. We've got to, you know, keep getting American musicians going. Wrathful T, helping Elijah Light out here. It's all, I think it's really cool though, watching musicians support and decentralize other musicians. Because once yeah. You know, and then you're past, you're standing on top of the mountain, looking down at the beautiful land and going, why is no one joining me for this view? Come join me up here. The view is much nicer when you're decentralized. So, and if you've got a website, you're there. Just host it, dang it. But hey, we've got other methods of contributing value of the treasure kinds here on Homegrown Hits. We've got a PayPal. If you want to kick in some fiat, use a credit card or however you're PayPal in these days.
1: Yes, we will link that in the show notes. And, we actually for a little while there, we didn't have any PayPal donors, and we were on a mission to find our very first PayPal king or queen. We were suspicious that it would be a king, and it was
0: Woo!
1: Trash Man!
0: Yeah, Trash Man!
1: What an honor. Thank you so much for donating. He came in right before the show started at 7:14 p.m. Eastern time, to be exact. And I believe it was $6.78. What a lucky number.
0: All right.
1: And how lucky of us to have you. Thank you.
0: Thanks, Trash Man. First PayPaler, you know. They said no one was gonna pay, pal, but they were wrong. And Trashman
1: paid, pal.
0: Is Trash the king.
1: Man. I didn't ask you before. I don't know. Just King Trashman sounds right.
0: Yeah, I love that. I feel like we need art for him now.
1: Yeah.
0: Cool. Thank you, guys. And there is a QR code that'll pop up on the chapter for this value segment here for the pre-boosters for the PayPal if you want to get in on that action. But till then, and hopefully you're getting your voicemails in, we've got more DMU to play for you. This next track is from Right Said Fred. It's One Fine Day.

0: It is pretty cool what one fine day will do for the soul.
1: That's true. All you need is one.
0: Yes. Yeah. And then it's like it all clicks again. The reason why we agreed to come back here for another lifetime.
1: Yeah. There's got to be a reason for the season. But yeah. did you have at least one fine day?
0: I did.
1: Over the past week?
0: I was griping on the pre-show that no one else was invited to with Mary-Kate Ultra and I that it's been kind of a shite week, guys, for me at least. But I had one fine day, and it was Saturday. We had a community picnic. So there is a neighborhood association, which Spence attends. Since it's almost like City Hall, you know, like a real kind of, I don't want to say a formal meeting, but there's minutes and all that stuff. So yeah, a meeting. I hang back with the kiddos so that they don't have to sit patiently through all that. So Spence goes to these things and he helped plan this community picnic with a bounce house. It was right at the playground up the street from us. And I was assigned fruit salad to bring, but it was a potluck, and there are guys out there grilling the good stuff. Ribs. We had some smoked ribs and grilled chicken and hot dogs and burgers. Ooh. All the tasty yum yums. And yeah, a lot of the neighborhood came out for that. I got to meet a lot of people that I didn't know from a couple streets up, couple streets back, and it was really cool. And we were the only white people. So at one point, I sit down, and the president of the neighborhood association, she sits with me for a minute, and she, so I gotta ask you, do you feel some type of way when you're surrounded by black people like this? I was just like, nah. Nope, it's just like being at home, just like being out around people. You know, people are people. So I should have asked her if she feels some type of way sitting at a table with a white lady, you know?
1: Yeah, just like, one white lady.
0: Yeah, like, how does that... wait, why are you asking me this?
1: Mm-hmm.
0: No, so, well, I don't know. It's just like...
1: maybe you passed the test, maybe you didn't.
0: Right, I know. I didn't have my sunglasses on, so she got the full honest me on my answer. So we'll see what my eyes were telling her, if my words and eyes matched. But I think, yeah, no, it was totally fun and a great time, and it was cool meeting a bunch of people. A lot of the neighborhood, the wider neighborhood, seems to be mostly two families that have been here for a long time. So it was really cool connecting people that I knew too, where it's just like, this is my brother, this is my cousin, this is my auntie. Like, okay. Nice. My family is in Massachusetts.
1: No.
0: So, yeah, it was cool. It's nice to have, you know, people to call if anything ever were to, like, go horribly wrong, you know? It's
1: good
0: to put names to faces and whatnot. And speaking of things going horribly wrong, Tuesday, the rains came and... And by the way, the rains came on Saturday too, but they waited until literally the last cooler got packed up into someone's truck. And we were all saying our goodbyes, and then it started raining. It was so perfect.

0: trains came on Tuesday. They weren't perfect. My garage got flooded about freaking 3 inches by the end of it. So the bowlets were down there with buckets, and Spence had the push broom, and we were just doing what we can, opening the side door. Well, no, first we opened the side door and water came rushing in. And then we had to open the side door to dump it all out. So now it's like all my other projects are on the back burner. And now it's like my weekend is going to be dedicated to getting everything out of the garage, including all the big appliances, and doing a full clean slash making sure everything is dry and that there's no mold growing anywhere. So that's fun. I was wondering, you know, hey, I feel like it's a good thing. You know, it's like there are probably problems already. And now it's just like, okay, this is the exacerbation point to fix them.
1: Yes, so. It's a blessing. It could be a blessing in disguise. Could be preventing something even worse. You never know.
0: Yeah, true. Plus, we have had wheels to put on some of our shelving units in the garage, and now we're going to get everything off those shelving units and get those wheels on. So
1: yeah, there you go. It's getting the ball rolling. It's getting the wheels rolling.
0: Exactly. Exactly. So I'm kind of excited for it. We'll see what we find. It'll be a little adventure going through stuff on Saturday. Yeah. So
1: could be fun.
0: It could be, you know, it's like there will be treasures and there will be terrors, and both will be full of stories probably for the hitter next Thursday.
1: Yeah.
0: But otherwise, man, time is just flying by. How was your week?
1: It flew the freak by.
0: Yeah. What's up with that?
1: Yeah, Friday is listening to that, you know, BitPunk's live stream of the play I was in, and that was fun. And then Friday night, it was the day after Make Heroism's brother's birthday, so we all went out to Outback, and I was very pleased to figure out that I was not the only one who wanted the Bloomin' Onion. So that was cool. And it was actually good. I haven't been to Outback Steakhouse. I haven't been out to eat really in a while.
0: Which makes it more of a treat.
1: Yes. And I was happy that they fry their stuff in beef tallow, which is much easier on my stomach than a lot of the seed oils. But it was tasty. I got freaking coconut shrimp and some steak. That was tasty. Ooh. Then some cake afterwards. And then the next day he actually had a bowling party.
0: What? And nice.
1: We went there. I didn't actually bowl, but what I did do was cheer people on, and I was like, I want to be a bowling cheerleader. Can I do that? I really like watching bowling. And but what also I was doing is I was determining the songs that they were playing, if they were good bowling songs. Ooh. Or not good bowling songs, and I thought of you guys, and I thought of the Stony Station, and I thought about your your playlist, and I was like, there's got to be, because you know how there's some songs where they're talking about rolling, you know, obviously it's a good bowling song, or like a song that's like weirdly modern and classical, and like I can't think of the specific song, but it like slows down time is how I feel when I hear it. And It was just rolling. The Whitney Houston, I Will Always Love You, I don't think that's a good bowling song. It might be controversial. I also am partial to the Dolly Parton version. That's my favorite Dolly Parton anything that she's ever done. Aww. I think I just like, but apparently I learned that day that movie, that Whitney Houston is apparently an actress in a movie, and that's what the whole song was about. And I was like, oh, okay, that makes it kind of cool.
0: Huh. Today I learned.
1: Yeah. I was like, oh, okay, respect. I've been hating on this forever, but I can see why people like it now. I just like Dolly's version. And then, dang, I... the week just, I feel like after that, like everything just kind of disappeared. I've been plugging away on various different projects, and I've kind of been under a rock, I think.
0: I felt that way too when I found out that there A was buying the schemes on Monday, and B that Malachi was there.
1: Yes.
0: I was like, why didn't I get a phone call? Why didn't I get a text message? Guys, save me. Like, I guess I was terminally offline this week.
1: I was here and there. But I didn't even realize that he was on the show until Cotton Gin sent me an ISO of him playing Thanks for the Pussy last night live. And I was like, oh, this is great. It's a great week for live music. I know Sir Libre, he played was a song that about he was like the perspective of kind of like God looking at Cain and Abel.
0: Yes.
1: Is that correct?
0: He debuted that in the Bowl Friday. That took me by surprise. And he said it's a demo version and all this stuff. But boy, the temptation to just pull it out of that RSS feed and play it tonight is so high. But well, Sir Libre, come on, get it ready so we can play it on the Homegrown Hits. Dang it.
1: He's a talented gentleman.
0: It really surprised me. There's the sound and everything. I wasn't expecting it, but it was so good. It was so good. I'm really looking forward to that and all the other secret talents that Sir Libre has for us.
1: I'm happy because I remember a while ago he had this like test song up and he's like, it's a goofy song. It's not a real song. But we played it on the show. I can't think of the name of it. I'm trying to think of it now, but I really genuinely love that song. And I was like, I want more music from you. Like, what are you talking about? Like, you have the thing. You have it. You got it.
0: He's a talented guy.
1: Yeah.
0: Yeah.
1: Talented gents all around.
0: When he was talking, though, about how there's some musicians that are so proficient in the craft, right, that it's like you can just sit down, plink something away and post it, it's done. And he was saying, you know, like, this is like 10 years in the making, and this track, it took me 3 weeks just to get all this together. I was like, that is so relatable, dude. I got so many bits and pieces and it's like, can it please just come together and be one thing? Be a whole, be completed.
1: Yeah, I think my brain's like scrambled, like I think that explains. I've just been like working on music stuff every day to try to get as much done as possible, and I just feel like crazy.
0: Yeah.
1: In a good way though, cuz I'm getting it done, but you know,
0: but it's a process.
1: Yes, and my natural state of creating stuff is like bits and pieces here, and let's release it 40 years later.
0: Yep.
1: Maybe.
0: Relatable. Partially
1: a demo. Yeah.
0: But yeah, that was such a treat. And tomorrow, we're doing another Bowls with Buds, this time with Max from Ungovernable Misfits. So
1: nice.
0: Looking forward to that. And I hope he has a song in store for us too. That would be such a crazy surprise.
1: Yeah.
0: I'm going to put him on the spot.
1: Sweet.
0: So Max, what music are you making these days? Huh?
1: Play it
0: now. Now.
1: Do it live.
0: That's right. Pick up your guitar and play, sir. Well, we have another track lined up for you. This one is from Jack Femister. It's entitled Limited.

0: That was Haleen with Gentle Breeze. Yep.
1: I feel nice and clean.
0: Same. I love the medicinal music that they're putting out for us.
1: Yeah. Makes me feel good.
0: It sure does. It was like a gentle breeze blowing through my hair. Now Laguna Indeed. Is griping that it's over. She's Aww. Like, more of that. That was great.
1: She liked it.
0: Yeah. It's that music medicine. What can I say? What I can say is that I'm not seeing any voicemails tonight from any hitters. Huh. Which is, everyone's a little bit voice shy today. That's okay. Probably busy. It's Thursday. Very important day of the week. Getting gearing up for the weekend and whatnot.
1: It happens.
0: But Matt the Tall has come through with a Ask Matt Anything answer.
1: Woohoo! He says, dusting off box seat 5 for you.
0: Yes. Just this way, sir. Right this way. By Jupiter. We've got a place for you. I loved that. Oh, yeah. Jupiter. Oh, my Jupiter. I just, when I think of the gods and stuff, I was like, huh, yeah, Jupiter, kind of a big deal.
1: Yeah.
0: Kind of a big planet.
1: Mm-hmm.
0: Gassy guy.
1: Yeah, he's a big deal.
0: Matt says, since I left it unspecified last week, PlayStation 2 Manhunt was not a game I'd say I enjoyed. Experienced that at a friend's house where another of his friends brought it over one time. I still have yet to go through Frostpunk because the story and subject matter is pretty dark to the point of it being too much of a downer for me to stick with it. For me to get through a game, it has to be fun, and even better if there's good storytelling. Persistence games like Elden Ring, Hollow Knight, or other Souls-like games are partial exceptions. On tea places where one can try yerba mate from a gourd, I don't remember there being a lot out there, but I've also never really had the desire to since I have a couple of gourds at home and make mate how I like it. I vaguely remember looking into one a long time ago and wasn't impressed that it sounded like they only gave you one pour of water through the leaves, which really doesn't give you the whole experience. When I make it... Let me re-say that for Mary-Kate Ultra, who's back now. He says, when I make it, I can easily go through 2 40-ounce thermos fills of boiling water, and that doesn't account for adding cold water to the leaves first to get it immediately to drinking temperature. So I say, this is me, DeLorean, saying this, I think we should have a tea party at Matt the Tall's crib.
1: Yes!
0: Personally. He's like, none of these tea places are doing it right.
1: Yes.
0: Yeah.
1: We'll have a big tea party with Matt the Tall and his entwife.
0: Yes.
1: And we'll have a wonderful high tea, low tea, whatever you want.
0: Yeah, dude. I like that we're inviting ourselves now at this point.
1: We are.
0: But also, like, Matt the Tall, if you come out our way eventually, just bring your gourd and your yerba mate, and we'll try to fill it in. We'll have a tea party wherever you are. How about that?
1: Bring your own tea party.
0: Yeah. That's my jam.
1: I almost said TB. BYOTP. That sounds like something bring your less classy tea party. And desirable.
0: Yes, of course. And also the toilet paper.
1: You're going to need it.
0: You're going to need it.
1: After having some of my tea.
0: He says, for fun, here's a pic of my gourds. Oh, my gourd. Look at those gourds.
1: Ooh, grandma, what fine gourds you have. Wait, that's kind of right.
0: He says, there. I bet you can easily tell which is my favorite. Left or right? Hey, we give love to both of them. Gotta love both gourds.
1: Yes.
0: Matt says, I have a small correction to make to the last show after you made me swear I wasn't keeping up on Ocarina of Time news. Nintendo did not create an Ocarina controller. They're literally selling an Ocarina. They allow audio input in the game, so you could even hum one of the tunes to input it instead of using a controller. Oh. He says, I'm happy to see Nintendo made the in-game ocarina match a real instrument in the remake, and I can't help but wonder if there are any fun Easter eggs for audio input, like what happens if you play the main title theme or something from a different Zelda or Nintendo title. Mm. Don't think I'll be doing a stream of playing that game anytime soon, since I don't own a Switch 2, and I'm not a fan of how Nintendo set up the DRM, or digital rights management, aka copy protection, on that console. What's out there for the game soundtrack sounds great, and there's what sounds like a hammered dulcimer used for the new market theme. Ooh. I was hoping I could find who the ocarina musician is in the soundtrack credits, but nothing yet. Doesn't that figure? They need a value split, damn it. What's out there for the soundtrack so far is an extremely small sample to try and make a guess, but I hope they got Sojiro into the project, since my pet theory is he's the inspiration for why the ocarina showed up in the franchise in the first place. Huh. Since we're already on a gaming topic here, let's start with DeLorean's question. Metal Slug is probably my all-time favorite arcade game, though I ran into a V5V game called Killer Queen that looks like a ton of fun. What about the two of you? Uh-oh, favorite arcade game.
1: Arcade game. Okay, well, see, this is upsetting because it's like I want to say a super cool one, like the Simpsons one, right?
0: Oh,
1: I
0: want to say that. Yeah.
1: But I'm not very good at that game, and it's like a mythical game for me, like just coming upon it.
0: Yeah.
1: See, there's this one arcade game that I don't remember the name of. It's not like Dark, so it's an arcade game, but it was like Dark was like in the name of it, and it was this fighting game, and I crushed it. I was like actually really, really good at it. It was so much fun to play. Have no idea what it was. I played as a girl with like a green ponytail. And nobody that I was with like had ever heard of this game before either. But if I'm gonna be honest, the game that I'm always going to is Ms. Pac-Man. I'm always on the lookout for Ms. Pac-Man anywhere I'm at, actually. It's, you know how some people look for a fire extinguisher, like exits and stuff. I'm looking for Ms. Pac-Man, and I just want to go and I want to play it. I'm not that good at it, but I just, it's one of those things that I like to play.
0: Ms. Pac-Man is great. I love Pac-Man too, but the miss with that little bow. Just it something extra special about that. Yeah.
1: Yeah.
0: I think my favorite arcade game is one that Sir Spencer introduced me to, and then I couldn't stop playing because I thought it was so much fun. But Tapper. You're playing a bartender sliding mugs of drinks down to people.
1: That's fun.
0: And, you know, trying not to crash them and break them and whatever. It's cool. I think in America, it was sponsored by Anheuser-Busch, so it became beer. But I think the original game was like the root beer Tapper or something. I could be wrong.
1: Ooh, that sounds fun.
0: But yeah, that's a fun one. And I don't know why. Once I was a little kid and I figured out condensation, you can make like glasses slide and stuff. I used to love sliding drinks just across the table. So then that game just like brings me back to that moment where I was like, oh yeah, let me just slide this to you.
1: Yeah.
0: So I would go for Tapper at the arcade. Now, the last time I saw it, though, like, I don't see it all the time. So Galaga is kind of my go-to in the arcade that is always there. It's like, no matter where you go, you've got a Galaga option.
1: It is always there.
0: I love the music. I love shooting down the aliens. But the last time I saw Tapper, I think, was at Fun Spot. So and that's in New Hampshire. So I'm far away from that. I'll have to try and find a spot that's got it. Other than Fun Spot. Though we love our Fun Spot. And we love Matt the Tall, and he's got more for us. For Mary-Kate, my entwife named my old car BLT, Brave Little Toaster, against my will.
1: Oh, yes! She is gonna be queen of the tea party.
0: Yeah, dude. Entwife plus plus in the chat.
1: We'll have some toast, a Brave Little Toaster teapots.
0: Ooh.
1: Sounds dangerous, but it's fun.
0: He He says, R.I.P. Scion XB. It was a good car. Ended up needing to drive about 800 miles in one day last week to get things in order to get the poor thing towed to a scrapyard.
1: Oh, no. I'm sorry. And I'm thinking about that scrapyard scene in Brave Little Toaster. My condolences. Actually deeply traumatized me as a child.
0: Yeah.
1: Watching objects cry about being put to death for a life they actually never had.
0: But they made us feel, dang it. He says, I took one last picture of the inside after emptying it. That threadbare sunshade was with the car effectively the whole time I had it. The cars we have now are Sharky and Elias, both names chosen by me because it's better to take the initiative on that. Do either of you name computers or other electronics anything fun? I will say, Sir Spencer has named all the electronics in the house, I think. And then I just follow his lead on that.
1: My phone,
0: I have a very non-existent relationship with my phone. Like, I was just thinking about that. You carry your phone with you a majority of the time and to places and whatever, but it's such a tool to me.
1: Yeah,
0: it's just
1: same.
0: The phone. Like, I didn't name my phone.
1: No.
0: Just kind of crazy.
1: I used to name all of my electronics Algernon. Flowers for Algernon, because I was like, I'm going to be really cool.
0: And you were.
1: People are going to think that I'm niche. And then I just stopped naming things because I guess I could technically, everything I own is still Algernon. I guess I could just still go with that. So yeah, they're all named Algernon.
0: Nice. I like that. That works.
1: Yeah.
0: Matt says, how the heck are we already halfway through September? Okay, I'm glad everyone is feeling that, not just me.
1: It's disturbing.
0: Yeah. I've been solidifying my set list for the upcoming Renaissance Fair at the end of October, and I've got two medley arrangements of Scottish repertoire, plus a variation of Hector the Hero in the mix. May actually have something specifically for spooky season in the show if I can get an arrangement of Lullaby of Woe sounding how I like it. Please record this.
1: Please.
0: Just a whole live. It doesn't have to be perfect. Just get something up, DMU. Spooky ocarina season. That's what I want. He says, almost missed mentioning it looks like Fountain is choking on the feed again. Somehow bowl after bowl episodes are showing up if you scroll down the Homegrown Hits feed far enough. Dang, Nabbit Fountain. I tell you what, a lady makes a mistake once, they never let her forget. Fountain never forgets the one mistake. I feel like we were in Vegas when I screwed up the feed. And, like, I think I uploaded Homegrown Hits to Bowl After Bowl or vice versa.
1: There was something where you got a new phone and you were transferring everything over. So there was, like, a lot of stuff going on with technical things at that time. That's all. And I remember you saying something.
0: Yeah. I crossed the feeds at one point in time, but I haven't done that in a long time. And a long time to me is a year. So it's been a year, but Fountain never forgets, apparently. Or maybe we can just blame it on Fountain. Maybe it's Fountain's fault.
1: Yeah, sure.
0: Like most things. Damn it, Fountain.
1: The flood.
0: The flood. The fountaining.
1: Fountain. I mean, come on. Found the smoking gun. It's your name.
0: Yeah. There's a leak here. Now we gotta ask Matt the Tall a question. And I got a question. Because the Bolettes have been hounding me about this. Matt the Tall, have you put your Halloween decorations up yet? And what is the extent of your Halloween decorations?
1: Ooh, that's a good one. Okay. So earlier, at the very, very beginning, you reminded me of me making being way too dramatic about how scared I was of that video game that you played. You felt the need to I think, mentioned that you didn't like it, which if you did like it, that's fine. But I knew you didn't because it just didn't seem like you anyway. But it got me thinking of horrible movies that I've watched that I wish I didn't watch. Like, do you have any, have you ever seen something? It could be a video game too, but I'm asking specifically of movies because that's what I know. Have you ever like watched something and you were like, well, I wish I didn't watch that because it kind of like made my brain messed up and I just regret it. For a long time, for me, it was Hobo with a Shotgun. I just hated it. And then I saw this freaking Ari Aster's first film. It's about a dad and a son. And I'm like, I wish I could remove this from my mind, memory. It's so awful. Do you have anything like that? I don't know. I just feel like you might have something fun.
0: Dude, that's a great question. And I'm going to have to think of the movies I'd like to remove from my brain for next week.
1: Yeah.
0: Because there's definitely at least a couple of them. Mm-hmm. This is a good time in the show to remind hitters that you should titicate the songs or the artists that you want to hear. That means putting in a song request. Head on over to homegrownhits.xyz, fill out the form on the page there, or boost it in, or put it in the, leave a voicemail, you know? Titicate the songs you want to hear that are decentralized so that they will appear at our Hitsgiving table for all to enjoy together. But now, we've got some new DMU in store for you. I've got three tracks coming up from our guy Malachi. This was live Monday night off of the feed Besides the Schemes. Let's give it a listen. I got three tracks here for you.

0: Yeah. Oof. Ooh, yeah.
1: Now for something completely different. Oh, thank you. Like I said, I'm just pulling shit out. Yeah. I hadn't played this shit in a while, so give me a break. Just chill the fuck out. It's gonna be all right. All right. Jesus Christ, you people are fucking

0: ripping guitar solo.
1: Yeah, Malachi, bringing back some Ledbetter staples for a live performance on a Monday.
2: Awesome.
1: And shout out to the Anon sending in a song request for the live track they wanted to hear. I was happy to play it.
2: Yeah.
1: I got that request in right at the perfect segment when I was playing the new stuff already on that Malachi train.
2: Mm-hmm.
1: So I see that we had some voicemails come through while we were playing Malachi. Let's give it a listen. Let's see what this header had to say.
3: I would first like to add that I concur that this week has been a little bit much.
1: Yeah.
3: Just leave it at that. And I know I call in all the time talking about sandwiches. Do you think I've become like the regional director of women's sandwich organizer? Maybe something along that line. Like a sandwich organizer.
2: Absolutely.
1: CEO of sandwiches.
3: Could probably get like an accredited degree in that somehow. But tonight I made chicken thighs.
2: Ooh.
3: I usually coat them with olive oil. I usually use like a regular olive oil. It's got a little bit higher smoke point. You can use some avocado oil would be ideal. You know, it's kind of a little bit pricey. But I usually cover them with that. And then I got a seasoning sauce that my mother bought me as a joke. From a place that was like a big whoopie bowl. If you know what a whoopie bowl is, I'm sure they got them in like every state, which was the whoopie bowl would have been the original name for like a dollar store. Cause it was all a bunch of cheap shit. But there's a mammoth place, northernish Michigan, Penn County area, that's called Northwoods, and they sell a sack of shit, that's got special shit, seasoning sauce, and really good shit barbecue sauce that comes with it. The barbecue sauce is pretty good. It wasn't too bad. It was probably right in that nice area where it wasn't too sweet. I don't like overly sweet barbecue sauce. But the seasoning sauce is freaking amazing. And I just found out like last couple times I used it that it didn't have MSG, and I never realized that it really... If you would have told me it had MSG in it, I would have bought it. Anyways, because it's so good. It's really good. It's good on a multitude of things. And I just seasoned the chicken thighs up and skin on, you know, thighs. And then cover them, kind of mix them up by hand a little bit. And then I grill them all 18 to 20 minutes on the skin side, and then I finish them off for only a few minutes till they get to like 165 internal. But they come out really good, and it's easy. And when you the shit.
1: Whoa, caller hit the wall, but caller called back.
3: Just patch this in 5, 4, 3, 2, 1. No women's around to make you a sandwich. Easy meal.
1: Dude.
2: Well, that sounded tasty.
1: Yeah.
2: And do you want to be... Now, which region? Are you talking about region of, like, location where you're at? Do you want that region? Or are you talking about region on the sandwich of regional director?
1: We must know. Inquiring minds must know.
2: Yeah.
1: But yeah. Anything off the grill. Tasty.
2: Oh, yeah. It's just magic.
1: It
2: just makes anything taste better.
1: Yeah, it really does. It's like I didn't know I wanted a hot dog, but it came off the grill, so count me in.
2: Oh yeah, I love a hot dog off the grill.
1: So good. This hitter says Midwest and East Coast Regional Director of Sandwiches. Official title.
2: Okay. Midwest and East Coast Regional Director of Sandwiches. The job's yours.
1: It's official.
2: Hired, and you, by the way, have a higher role than either of us here in the hitter. So congrats on that.
1: Yeah. Congrats on the promotion.
2: Yes.
1: You need a pin for that. A pin with your title on it that you can wear around.
2: Yeah.
1: You got to let the ladies know who's coming around and what they're supposed to be doing, you know? Anyway, now is the time in the show when
0: I like to read the boostergrams.
1: That's right. And I pass the Heliarpad on over to Mary Kate Cheesesteak Ultra.
2: Yes. That's right. That's who I am. Thank you.
1: Still and thinking about who... it. The cheesesteaks. Dang it.
2: I know. I was reminded of the cheesesteaks listening to that recipe there for the chicken. All right. My stomach's grumbling. So I want to start off by thanking the streamers who are passively sending us sats as they listen to the episode. And Chad F. via Castomatic. Woohoo. He was listening to episode 150 and 151 live right now. Look at that.
1: Thank you, Chad.
2: I was confused because I wrote down the wrong numbers and now I wrote down the right numbers. Actually, I did write down the right numbers. I just can't read anymore. Thank you, Chad F.
1: It's come to that point in the night.
2: Indeed. Matt the Tall, of course, was listening via Fountain for episode 150. He was listening to our crazy shenanigans, coming up with good questions and thoughtful responses. Or, well, yeah, he does ask us questions too. That always throws me off. But yeah. He does. He answers questions, he asks questions. He does it all. All right, and then
1: thanks, Matt.
2: Thank you. As for regular but extraordinary boosters, I know Bully Steed, she boosted earlier. It was kind of hard to hear what she said, but she did request that Haleen song. And thank you. And then she boosted again during Malachi's block there. 1111 sats via Fountain, deep from the heart of North Carolina. Unmarked Dirty Grave, Malachi +++.
1: Yeah, Malachi.
2: And I believe, thank you, Bully. And I believe that is it. I might be missing stuff, but you let me know.
1: I'm not seeing anything, but I did want to make an announcement to the hitters out there. Yes. Tonight that M, our dear beloved M, she is doing a live stream Saturday, the 19th. It will be pretty much all day. It's 8 hours that she's planning to do. She's raising money because she has found out that she has cancer. And then always puts an asterisk with the, it's okay, I'm going to be okay. It's skin cancer. She's getting treatment for it. But my plan is to restream her stream from Twitch through the Homegrown Hits channel here so that people can send her sats. We're going to do 100% in the value split to M, Survival Guide M, Emily Whitehurst, if this is your first hitter that you're joining us. And that way, if you're not on Twitch, you can support her with your sats and send some sats over V for V. But she's got a lot of fun stuff coming up. You might want to make a Twitch account just for this. 8 hours of goodness. She's going to have Johnny and Derek with her. Might be playing some music, I'm guessing. Some live M going down. Tune
2: guests,
1: in.
2: Music prizes.
1: Yes. Tune in with that. I was looking for a start time. She's got a list.
2: 1 p.m. to 9 p.m. Central.
1: There you go.
2: And then that's twitch.tv/survivalguidemusic. And then, we'll be restreaming it here in the hitter, too.
1: That's right. So you'll see a notification that Homegrown Hits is going live Saturday. It's actually M. And I actually should probably email her for her blessing on that. But either way, she'll see some sats streaming into her. And either way, I will be your Demu doll, whether it's Thursday or not. DeLorean.
2: And I will be... Cheesesteak Ultra. Mary Cheesesteak Ultra. Wait, Mary Kate Ultra.
1: And we've got a Mike Epting track to leave you off with tonight. This is Penis in the Ocean.

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0: in the ocean. 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There's a penis in the ocean.
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2: Because I'm not a person of color. I am a non-practicing white.
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0: Welcome to Planet Rage, the intersection of insanity and madness. Here are your hosts, Larry Blydner and Darren O'Neill.
1: Hey, Larry, it's episode number 235.
2: And September is half blown. How the hell did that happen?
1: It's like magic.
2: I don't get it, but it's a lot I don't get.
1: It's almost totally blown. The wife's birthday is coming up, so
2: we
1: take some time off to spend time with the wife. So if I never show back up, I'm probably in a shallow grave somewhere.
2: Will you be on 48 Hours, the whole incident?
1: Maybe. No, Keith no, it would Morrison. Never be. She's too smart for that. They'll never find the body. But speaking of in Chi-Raq, over this past weekend, it seems that our friends over at Hey Jackass are posting again, so I'm not sure if their hiatus didn't take, or maybe, I don't know how they make money at that site beyond selling merch and stuff like that, but if there are ads, maybe it automatically just dropped. It's like, why aren't, get an AI.
2: Yeah.
1: If there was ever a site that could be changed by an AI.
2: That's the one.
1: Because all you have to do is look up the crime reports and update what's on the website. So that shouldn't be that hard.
2: Yeah.
1: But according to Hey Jackass, over the past week, 9 shot and killed, 36 shot and wounded.
2: Wow, we're getting robust numbers again. Maybe it's in impending autumn. Is that it? What is it?
1: Could be. They're like, oh, no, it's going to be cold soon. We don't want to shoot people when it's cold. Got to stay inside.
2: Yeah.
1: Really, and there's less people you can shoot inside, and usually it's your friends, and it gets...
2: It's true. It's more evidence. Yeah.
1: That means we are now, as far as the yearly clock, and I can't believe, as you said, mid-September, because I remember when the yearly clock for Hey Jackass reset, of course, January 1st. It seems like that was just yesterday.
2: Yeah.
1: But we're back to one person that is shot every... Well, not the same person. Wouldn't that be really bad luck?
2: That if would we
1: were,
2: be bad. Oh, my God. They bring him back to life.
1: The one person shot every 4 hours and 24 minutes. And there is somebody murdered in the city of Chicago. One person murdered every 19 hours and 18 minutes while buffoon Mayor Johnson is off doing dances on TikTok and... Yeah.
2: Was that really, I saw that clip. Was that really him dancing around? Holy shit.
1: But again, these are what these politicians do. They don't think they're the problem, even though his approval rating in Chicago, he just announced he's running for a second term. His approval rating in Chi-Raq is 23%. So if he wins that next term, you know that there is some kind of nefarious thing going on in the voting.
2: Well, how big a voter turnout do they get in Chicago?
1: Probably like New York. I would guess it's about 25%, unless it's a presidential year. And the mayor of Chicago, I think, is every 6 years. So it's only going to be hitting a presidential race, I would guess, every 12 years, which...
2: So he'll be a shoo-in. I mean, that was a thing in New York. I mean, it was less than 30% the turnout. So, one commie comes along with a good line of shit. Boom, he's in.
1: With Ma'am Dandy?
2: Ma'am Dandy, yeah.
1: And it's Scott fighting the good fight, trying to keep him out of the night.

0: 9/11 thing, but you knew he was going to show up, and I don't know. I mean, he's still the mayor.
1: Yeah.
0: He was still elected, so I don't really understand how anybody thought he wasn't going to show up, because...
1: Sure. He couldn't not show up. I mean, that would just be, you know, well, because as fucked up as his political suicide.
0: Yeah. Yeah, and the same people that were telling him not to go would then be the ones going, "Ah, you see, he hates America. He didn't show up."
1: Mm-hmm. He does hate America, but... You know,
0: but not for that reason.
1: Not for that reason. Yeah.
0: So it's like, Scott, you were fighting kind of a losing battle.
1: Scott fights a lot of those.
0: Yeah. And I mean, I appreciate it.
1: Mm-hmm.
0: I understand where the heart is coming from.
1: Yeah.
0: But you do that a little too often. Then you have a heart attack, Scott. You got to be careful.
1: Well, I'm just amazed and thrilled and happy that Scott just resuscitated himself and came back so quickly and so strongly.
0: Yeah, did you notice
1: episode.
0: How much quicker Scott Libido came back and was doing his obviously blood pressure raising, anger venting, his whole shtick? I mean, it seemed like he was 3 days out of the hospital, where it took Keith the Queef like 6 months of, oh no, the doctor says I have AFib, so I have to be... I have to stop doing my show. It seems like you're just lazy, Keith.
1: He's a pussy. Scott's a tough guy.
0: This is true. That would be the difference between the two. But Ma'am Downey, I mean, it was a no-win situation as far as the showing up and not showing up. And then there was a clip going around that was interesting just due to the fact that it's, as we have pointed out over and over again, this is why you don't trust the media. This is why you don't trust social media. The same exact clip was being played two ways. The far right was playing it as, hey, Ma'am Downey and AOC are yucking it up at the 9/11 memorial.
1: Mm-hmm.
0: And then the left was playing it as, you know, this was the, you know, 5 seconds of them greeting each other, and then it was all business.
1: Right.
0: Which one was true? No fucking clue, because you're never going to know unless you were standing right next to him.
1: Yeah.
0: With that said, there's
1: a picture of W. Bush glaring at Ma'am Downey, and somebody said he could always suss out the bad guys. Really? I don't think so. I mean, I don't know what his talents were, but that sure as hell wasn't one of them.
0: No, he's a painter. Like Hunter Biden. Yeah.
1: Wait a minute. Hunter's a painter, but wait a minute. Georgie Bush, W. Bush was a painter too?
0: Yes. And a fairly good painter, yeah.
1: Really? I had no idea.
0: There is an art book that came out, and he did something for charity with it all. And, you know, it was always one of his passions. So it was kind of interesting to see that. I don't know about, you know, how that puts him in the same. I mean, George also did coke, right, in his younger years. So
1: I guess, yeah. Wow.
0: Maybe him and Hunter Biden weren't all that different at one point.
1: Maybe not.
0: Except Georgie cleaned up, although you never know. Hunter might be president.
1: Well, he's sure trying. It's clear he wants that, you know, absolutely. I think George had enough. Two is enough for him, but.
0: Yeah. Yeah, no doubt about it. But I mean, the thing with that clip was just the epitome of how you can take the same little bit of data and play it off in a completely different way. And I don't know how you are, but the gallows humor is something that is common between a lot of people, which means, yeah, you can be at a funeral and you could also have a moment of levity. It's actually very important, I think, for most people to have a moment of levity. I remember when my brother-in-law passed away a few years ago, and, you know, his son was there, my nephew. And I said to him, like, you know, here's the thing. In funerals, it was always my brother-in-law that was trying to make people laugh.
1: Right.
0: And I'm like, so it's weird that he's not here for this, but you also know that he wouldn't want everybody to be ultra serious.
1: Mm-hmm.
0: You know, it's a serious time, but you also need to have something to kind of break the tension. And anybody that's going to pretend that what I saw on the video anyway between AOC and Ma'am Downey, don't like either one of them.
1: Mm-hmm.
0: But what I saw was definitely not anything that was like, oh no, this was horrible behavior.
1: Yeah.
0: I'm just tired of it all.
1: Well, I think you're right. I mean, but I think certainly at a family thing, at a personal event like that, yeah. I mean, if you want to giggle or belly laugh, that's, you know, it's your family, you know, and only you and they know what's right. I think to do that even for a little bit, at a globally televised situation like that, kind of stupid for Mandami and
0: oh, that it is.
1: You know, not wise. You got to kind of like put a lid on that shit, but they didn't. So,
0: but then again, were they on, you know, the whole time? Did somebody just have a camera on them and, you know, they pulled that one part out, which was a short period as opposed to everything else? Now, if you would have had like Joe Biden checking his watch multiple times as the bodies of soldiers are coming in, that would be different. If you could show me a time lapse that AOC and Mamdani were yucking it up for 20, 30, 50, whatever minutes, that's a completely different hidden thing.
1: Sure. Yeah. I mean, my best funeral laugh ever was at my grandmother's, my paternal grandmother's. And she actually, my father predeceased her, which is really weird. She was a tough broad. I think she went right in about 90. And was not well liked. She really wasn't. So my Uncle Bob called me. He was up in the Bronx, and I drove up to this place, and there she is in a box, in an open box. And there's Bob and maybe like three other people. I don't know who the hell they were. It's not a turnout crowd. And I sit down next to Bob, and he looks all around the room. He looks back at me. He goes, "Look at this place. Not a wet eye in the joint."
0: Noticing the obvious.
1: That's great. Yeah. No shit. So there.
0: That's it.
1: Belly left.
0: Yeah. It's okay. You know, that's, and you always get the, my brother, I just remember somebody at a funeral going, he or she looks so good.
1: Oh, yeah, that's great. Isn't that love? Yeah, that's always, you're going to get a kick out of those, right?
0: Uh-huh. It's like, but
1: they look that, so good.
0: Exactly. And that was when my brother-in-law turns to me and he's like, "Yeah, for dead."
1: Yeah. And so still, too. Yes.
0: Very still. How calm they look. I'm telling you.
1: Yes. Peaceful.
0: Yes. It's like, come on. I mean, I get it. People don't know what to say. It's an odd situation. You don't have to hopefully deal with, you know, thousands of the funerals in your lifetime. Most people, it's your close family. I don't even know how this next generation that doesn't even like to speak face to face is going to do.
1: That's a great question. How are they going to handle this shit?
0: I don't know. Everybody's just going to. Can somebody bring your phone in so you can kind of see what's going on? But
1: yeah, maybe it'll all be done like the COVID crap with iPads.
0: Oh, that's even better.
1: Right.
0: Yeah. There's a business right here. Like
1: there's a business.
0: Virtual funerals.
1: There's our exit strategy there.
0: Presented by Planet Rage.
1: Yes.
0: You just put a camera in. You shoot the dead body. It's great.
1: Yeah, you zoom in, you know, from the other side of the world. Bye, Grandma. Yeah,
0: exactly. No, but see, what we would charge, it would be like boostograms. If you want to get messages to the deceased, you would have to pay us.
1: Yes.
0: People are like, is this a good idea or not? We're not sure.
1: It'd be like the, what's that shit? What's it? Is it Cameo, that stuff where people do that?
0: Yes.
1: Yeah, like that, but for stiffs. Yeah.
0: Where you can pay somebody that was on a TV show 30 years ago, $50, and they'll record a like 2-minute greeting.
1: Yeah.
0: It's very weird. I mean, I get why people were doing it at one point, but now we have AI. So you can do that on your own. If you want, you know, Woody Harrelson to send off Grandma, you can just make it with an AI.
1: Yeah. Well, I can see Musk, right? I mean, if the CIA has been making those absolutely perfect, you know, full head and shoulders masks for everybody from Joey to, you know, you name it. And apparently, they say, doing it since the 60s, if that's possible. Then there's no question Musk can create a body and a voice, an AI voice to just resurrect Grandma.
0: Yeah.
1: Right? And you right? I mean, I could see this too, right?
0: Well, that's the other oddity with all of this. And there are services that kind of let you do that, which is, oh, speak to a loved one. All we need is a sample of their voice. And it's very, very bizarre. People will never get closure. It'll be like, oh, it's all still like Grandma's here.
1: Yeah. She's still a bitch.
0: AI can't help everything, Larry. The grandma was a bitch. He's going to be a bitch on the AI, too. Yeah. Or maybe that would be the biggest complaint. Like, the AI is nice, and you're like, you got to fix that.
1: That's right. Yeah.
0: Grandma was not nice. But you've got a bunch of 9/11 clips, which is good. Now, were you in New York?
1: No, I was not. I was already 10 years living in Los Angeles. However, you know, I watched those buildings being built. I had friends whose dads worked in construction crews on them and so forth. And I will say this. I remember talking to one guy who was like a foreman on something, some kid's old man I went to school with. And this guy said, you know, these things would never, ever pass code inspections in an earthquake zone because of the way they were constructed. They were, you know, there was no interior support columns. It was just the shit on the outside. And then slabs, 110 slabs. And this guy said, you know, if there's a good rocker, it would just fucking pancake in 30 seconds, which is exactly what it did after
0: yeah, that. Yeah, so like the concrete was being used to stabilize it. And if the concrete gets obliterated from something like, say, a jet airplane going through.
1: Yeah.
0: And there's been people, I mean, it's an interesting thing, the subculture that believed that this could never happen.
1: Oh God, the insane shit you hear. It's too much.
0: We have AI now. We have so many ways to look at the physics of these things.
1: Yeah.
0: And I saw a video that somebody posted over the last couple of days, which was just a structural makeup of the building, you know, no smoke or anything else.
1: Yeah.
0: And it showed exactly how collapsed. They believe it would have collapsed, and it was pretty much what had happened.
1: Sure. And as a grown-up, I used to spend a lot of time. I had clients in those buildings, and it was crazy. The elevators in there probably held something in excess of 100 people. They were fucking enormous. And once you got past, I think, maybe the 30th or 40th floor, they began to rock left to right. And you almost felt like the sides were going to conk against the elevator shaft. It was really like rickety and weird. Really. I mean, some elevators you're in really well-designed buildings and you don't even know you're in them.
0: Right.
1: You know,
0: it might be something going up that high.
1: Huh?
0: It might be something going up that high. Maybe. I remember going to the, both the 95th floor of the John Hancock Center used to be a restaurant, which I remember taking our first Valentine's Day together. I took the wife. We were just, you know, high school.
1: Yeah.
0: To the 95th floor, John Hancock Center restaurant. I'm so like, it's been downhill since there. So you start big,
1: you start at the top and then work your way down.
0: Exactly. And I remember going up at other times to like the Sears Tower, now Willis Tower, whatever they're calling it, to the observation decks. And both of those, if I remember correctly, as you said, it starts going up and it's fine, but the higher you get, there's some oddity to the, and I don't know if it's because the building is actually moving once you get high enough, just in wind. I know they have to, because if they didn't move at all, then there would be.
1: Yes. Oh yeah. They have to move. Yeah.
0: So in fact, you have to have a little buffer, I guess.
1: Yeah. One of the best is that Transamerica Tower. I don't know what it's called now, but that's who put it up, you know, probably 50 years ago in San Francisco. And it's a thing. It's basically sort of like a skinny, tall white pyramid. You know, that building, it's very much of a landmark in San Francisco. That entire fucking building is sitting on rollers.
0: Yeah. Oh, I've seen that. How they do that.
1: Yeah. I mean, wow. Wow. Not, you know, it's going to take the last earthquake to knock that thing down. You know?
0: Well, yeah. Because in those areas, that would be just death.
1: Yeah.
0: The fact that we've figured that out long before AI.
1: Yes.
0: That you can do these things so the buildings basically have room to move and breathe or whatever you want to call it.
1: Yeah. Impressive stuff.
0: It is. Yeah. But I mean, the buildings on, 9/11, they weren't built to withstand the kind of forces that they were given. And obviously the people who knocked them down kind of, I would guess, fake. Nobody ever said, was that the plan? Or were they just like, we're just going to put a airplane through it and that was enough? I mean, I don't know if the plan was we could knock this thing down or if it was just, you know, dumb luck.
1: I would guess, considering the amount of planning that went into it and the financing that was behind those bastards, I'd be shocked if they didn't sit down with some type of an architect and say, look, you know, what are the odds? How's this going to go down? Because, you know, back in 1940 something, I think it was the early 40s, I think it was a small American warplane banged into the Empire State Building. And it kind of damaged it about the same way a flea would.
0: Right, which is not much.
1: It kind of hit that thing and slid down, and that's all she wrote. You know, very different construction on the Empire State, which, by the way, was built in exactly 365 days.
0: Which was very impressive.
1: Very fucking impressive. So, I'd be shocked if those guys didn't have some inside intel about what would happen if they did what they did.
0: Right. You knew the weight of the plane. You knew the speed of the plane. I mean, yeah. You know, again, you could go above the safe amount of miles per hour, you know, that the plane was traveling.
1: Right.
0: And when you look at older planes, I mean, the jets, when the size of these new machines, I mean, some of these, what's like the 777 now, well, and the military jet, the big cargo, I forget the name of it. Yeah. What's it, the Osprey? Or there's one of them that's just like massive.
1: Yes.
0: It's like the bigger it is, the more damage it's going to do.
1: Mm-hmm. Yeah. Size matters.
0: But as we can start, we may as well do these 9/11 clips in a run, which because this is what was on the news. Between 9/11 and the Clancy jury, I'm telling you, we're living in a wonderland.
1: We really are. It's so bizarre. Yeah. Yeah.
0: To the first one here now is Van Jones, who we've had on every now and then. Van Jones is a rational human being, but usually not.
1: I mean, whenever I think of this guy, I think of him weeping because Trump won.
2: I have some hopes for my children.
1: I mean, really, it's just crocodile tears are pouring down his fucking face on CNN, whatever it was. I'm thinking, come on, man, come on, grow up a little bit. I mean, really.
0: Yeah, the concept that this president is going into office, that, like, you know, your children are now going to live in a racist world. It's like, no, they already were.
1: Yeah, thanks to him.
0: Yeah, nothing, Jay, right. Well, and he loved the cop killer. That's where he came to prominence, right, was backing some cop killer.
1: Oh, is that right? I didn't know that.
0: And
1: tune me up on that.
0: Yeah, I thought in, like, San Francisco, L.A., somewhere around there, that was his, like, where he came to prominence. Like, he was backing. Really? Some guy that was a cop killer, because you know how it is. It's your victims, Larry. Victims.
1: Yes.
0: You can never be too big of a victim. Does this clip need any other sets up?
1: It's just Van being Van. You know?
3: The idea that people are protesting Mamdani because he's Muslim, not because of his policies, because of his faith, that is the most un-American thing you can do in this country. The fact that 25 years later, we have a Muslim mayor in this city of New York, whether you like his policies or not. You have a Muslim mayor. That says more about the American spirit. That says more about the American character than anything that was said today. Part of the great nation is you heal and you don't blame people because of their faith, the faith of some bad guys. Then you want to attack everybody else. That's the most un-American thing that happened today. The most American thing is that a young Muslim mayor shook hands with Giuliani. I think it's an important moment for the country.
1: Important moment for the country. Yeah. Well, see, the guy's, his ignorance is, it's breathtaking. You know, it really is. You know, Islam is not a religion. It's a socioeconomic political belief system. Okay. Very, very different from Christianity, Judaism, Shinto, Buddhist, whatever, you know, completely different thing.
0: Well, yeah. And to pretend that when something like 9/11 happens and all of the perpetrators share something, no matter what that is, it's going to get noticed.
1: Of course.
0: I don't care what it is. It's the fact that they were all Muslims, and there is a movement of radical Muslims that, you know, basically want all of the non-Muslims dead. Well, yes. Why would you pay attention to that?
1: Well, there's so many incredible factors. I mean, you think about it, you think of this asshole and the way it was reported and so forth is other religions, they don't convert their people by, or non-believers by force. you know, and they don't extort non-believers who refuse to convert as Islam does with their jizya tax. Okay. And if you decide to leave Christianity or Judaism or Shinto or Hindu or Buddhism, whatever you are, you're not excoriated or threatened or killed. Right. And Bush, again, nitwit man, he said it was Islam meant peace. Of course, we know it does not. It means submission. And what he really did that fucked things up so much, and it sort of took on a life of its own, is that he characterized the 19 scumbags who murdered 3,000 Americans as guys that are members like a little clique, you know, this little dinky group of Islamic outliers who were insane.
0: Right.
1: Right. Okay. Well, you know, Georgie once again was fucking wrong, because they were members of a Sunni Islamic sect called Salafi or Wahhabi. Right now, at the low estimates, there are 50 million of those fucking guys out there, and some say as many as 250 million. And so, hey, Van Jones, who the fuck do you think is over there in Iran screaming death to America? Who are they?
0: Just good people on both sides.
1: Yeah, not exactly, you know.
0: I understood a little bit of the, you know, coming out and trying to calm people. The worst thing that George Bush could have done, playing devil's advocate, would have been like, well, there's millions of these people. They're all trying to kill us. Well, then.
1: Oh, sure.
0: Chaos would have reigned, which it did anyway.
1: Yeah, that would have been foolhardy. But he didn't have to sugarcoat it as something it's not. And it kind of became, you know, believed. Yes. And then, you know, they went out and was, you know, those guys, they hunted him for whatever the fuck was, I don't know, 15 years or something. It took a long time
0: to get bin Laden.
1: Long time. You know, and then so, you know, counter to all the nice, you know, when they found him, they shot him like a fucking dog and threw him off the side of a ship. Fuck you.
0: It was some dude named O'Neill that got him. So, I mean, there you go.
1: There you go. Very good. You know, which was perfect. That was the right treatment of a monster like that. You know, no respect, no trial, nothing. Just bang, you're fucking dead. But you think of that, like, Mondami, and I think why people are so furious at him is, you know, first of all, he sat his ass in front of in a fucking desk on the waterfront somewhere. What a background set, you know, for as he gave his little speech about 9/11. And never within that speech did he refer to the victims of those monsters as being murdered or killed.
0: Well, of course not.
1: Not fucking once. It was just they died.
0: And that wasn't because he was a Muslim, though. It was because he's a leftist.
1: I think it's both. I think it's definitely both.
0: Like, I don't know who didn't understand what happened, but no, this is part of the left, which includes, I'm guessing, change the meanings of words, change the history.
1: Sure.
0: Make people question it, like, oh, did that ever happen?
1: Right. It's insanity. So in all this blathering, did Mamdani ever renounce jihad? Has he ever said, hey, those Salafi Wahhabi guys are evil scumbags? No, he never said that. You know, it's kind of like, you know, the Ilhan Omar, you know, referred to 9/11 as, you know, some people who did something.
0: Yes.
1: You know, like they tied their shoes, they had a sandwich. You know, and you think about these other events in American history that were horrific. Like, let's go back 80 years. They weren't too far apart. It was global history, too. One was, of course, Pearl Harbor, right? And that's been 8 decades since that happened. And people still refer to it as the Japanese bombed Pearl Harbor, because that's who fucking did it. Why? There's never a problem with people referring to that as the Jap. They don't say some guys from the East or some pilots, right, or some pissed off people bombed, right, Pearl Harbor. No, it was Japan bombed Pearl Harbor. And that's the way it is written still. And at the same time, you think about, you know, the Holocaust. You know, nobody says some bad people exterminated 6 million Jews. No, it was the Nazis, or sometimes the Germans or the German Nazis. But it's very specific as to who the culprits were. But somehow in just a fucking quarter century, this has become taboo. Not even to call them, to mention Muslim, but even call them terrorists. And that should, like, lead into the next clip by this Brittany woman.
0: Brittany Hughes.
1: Brittany Hughes.
4: So this is the instruction manual that Fairfax County Schools handed out for how to talk to students about the 9/11 terrorist attacks. It says to spend time familiarizing yourself with the complexity of 9/11 so that you promote inclusive representation. It specifically says do not associate the attacks with Islam or Muslims, center the extremists or the acts of extremism, and ignore statements of bias, hate, or racism. Because apparently we're all supposed to still go along with the line that some people did something. So, yeah. Screw you and the camel you rode in on. We will absolutely center the terrorists because they're the reason that 3,000 people were murdered in the first place. Because, you know, the first question my kids asked when I told them that 19 hijackers flew 4 planes into 3 buildings in a Pennsylvania field? Why? Because they don't know why somebody would do something like that. Here's why. Because some men, far more than just these 19 hijackers, subscribe to a religion so evil, founded by a pedophile who told his followers that bloodshed and violence were demanded by God in order to subjugate the rest of the world, that they called America the Great Satan. They were backed by governments that believed in world dominance demanded by their God. And they blamed the United States for every bad thing in their lives because they could not fathom that it was their own ideology that wrecks absolutely everything it touches. And barbaric men just like them continue to slaughter, oppress, and destroy in the name of Islam to this day. The ideology was the point. Islam, practiced in its truest form, did this. And that ideology is not just some planes ramming into buildings. It is a cancer that spreads through society and rots it from the inside out. It is a more present threat today than it was on September 11th, 2001. And refusing to call it what it is what allows it to spread. And if that offends your delicate little liberal sensibilities, there are not words to describe how much I don't care.
1: Boom.
0: I get it.
1: Yeah.
0: And the interesting thing was, why? I mean, if her children are obviously smarter than most people, because that's something across the board, not just about 9/11. Through a lot of these stories that are making their way to the top of the news cycles, almost nobody ever asks why. And that's a very important part of it. Because without the why, there is no understanding. There is just chaos. It goes back to exactly what she said, you said, just some people did some things.
1: Yeah.
0: But if you say that, it's just like the American Revolution. You could just say some people did some things.
1: Right.
0: Now, sure. If you don't explain, well, due to the overtaxation and, this is what finally set these people off to fight for their own freedom. The why is always an important part of these stories.
1: Oh, sure.
0: And when people don't have that, this is how we get to this point of just extreme ignorance. And people that just don't understand the world around them. Which is why they're like, well, no, we've been told Muslims are peaceful, loving people. What do you mean 19 of them did this?
1: Mm-hmm.
0: It's like, well, again, look at the why.
1: Look at the why. Look at which Muslims, because they're not all the same.
0: No, they are different. Not everybody is the same. I mean, I think we should have learned that one a long time ago.
1: Yeah.
0: But the concept of you should not be able to put a label on somebody if that label fits because it's inconvenient to other people.
1: Right.
0: I don't buy into that. I buy into the police your own fucking communities then.
1: Oh, absolutely. Yeah. I mean, that's totally with both. I mean, you think of the two leading mouthpieces for this right now are certainly Mamdani and his buddy over in Michigan, El Sayed. And these guys, you know, there's almost no one who has ever said, holy shit, any Muslims who said, hey man, I'm not down with that shit. I'm not down with jihad. I don't want to take anything over. I don't want to tax you. I don't want to convert you. I just want to do my thing, you know, in my own way and make no trouble.
0: Right.
1: You never fucking hear that. You never hear that said. There's one guy we'll get to a little bit later who is saying that. But for the most part, it's just, you know, he's both, they're intentionally, it's what they don't say. You know, always the best propagandists and liars, it's not the lies they tell, it's the things they don't say that really convicts them. And again, you know, not calling them the victims being murdered or killed, never using the word Muslim, That says, and it tells you exactly what the fuck is going on in Mamdani's head. Exactly.
0: Well, that's how he got elected.
1: Yes.
0: You know, this is the, you know, the troll room saying, unfortunately, New York forgot. You know, that was the problem. It was never forget, never forget, never. I can't believe 25 years later.
1: Yeah.
0: In the city that this happened,
1: mm-hmm.
0: that people are like, oh, no problem.
1: Well, you know, it's been percolating for 25 years because I remember back then there was a big, big fucking brouhaha over within, you know, like months after it happened. They wanted to build a mosque almost right. at ground zero.
0: Right.
1: And the people justifiably said, what the fuck are you talking about doing? And guess who said, no, we're going to do that? Mayor Bloomberg.
0: Yeah.
1: Okay, well,
0: because it was inclusive. And
1: we're so inclusive. We're so, yeah, we don't get mad. You know, 3,000 dead. You know, there's 8 million in the city. We could take
0: at that. The hand of Muslims. And while we can admit that that's not every Muslim is not bad, it is still a symbol and a reminder.
1: Of course it is.
0: Which, again, if you can't figure that one out, I don't know what's wrong with you.
1: Yeah, but that's where we're at. And again, you know, what was... Miss Hughes quoting from you know something in the Virginia school system. This is how to lie about what happened. Don't say this. Don't say that. Don't say this. This is what we think. The fucking as I've always said. You know, you want to fix America, fire every teacher.
0: Oh yeah, let's sanitize the teacher. Truth.
1: Yeah, and then start again and hire people who aren't lying assholes.
0: It's like you can't just ignore facts, and it's funny because that's exactly their complaint. On things like the founding of this country. Well, nobody's talking about that. They own slaves.
1: Yeah.
0: But then they're going to do the same damn thing times 10 mm-hmm. with modern history, which is no, we can't mention that the 19 hijackers were Muslim.
1: Right.
0: Why not? I mean, the fact that they did it, it would appear, I mean, they're not around to answer, but from everything that has been gleaned, it was all done because of their religion.
1: Yes.
0: That would be one thing. If they're, you know, a non-practicing, you know, Protestant goes off and kills 50 people somewhere,
1: mm-hmm.
0: you don't really have to mention that they're a Protestant.
1: No.
0: But once it's come to, once you're like with all these people where you get their like little manifestos, when the manifestos specifically are pointing out things with religious nature, well, then you know where it came from.
1: Sure.
0: So hiding that is not helping anybody. It's like the story we had with the Carmelo Anthony thing. Like, we're going to hide the fact that he was threatening his girlfriend because we don't want people to think he's what? That he was a murderer?
1: I don't want to think that. No.
0: Right. Yeah. Like, can we just get back to having some kind of logic, please?
1: Truth. Truth, baby.
0: Yes.
1: Truth.
0: Truth goes with logic.
1: Yeah. Yeah.
0: Well, this next clip's a Mamdani clip.
1: Yeah. This is more of his bullshit. Yeah, he just run these, and it's laughable. What an asshole he is.
5: There would be these moments where I would be reminded by someone whose intent was to tell me that you do not belong. And one of those first moments was on 9/11, when before I knew what had happened, my teacher had pulled me and a Muslim classmate of mine out of the class and told us that something has happened and you may be bullied. And I want you to tell me if that happens. And frankly, I was lucky because most Muslim students in the city were not given that kind of care from their teachers. And yet in that moment, I realized that I was not simply another classmate in a middle school. I was distinct. And there was a marker of that distinction on me.
1: Oh, he's distinct. In other words, he's part of a protected class and he's special and he's better than you are. And that story is complete, total bullshit.
0: Well, yeah, because is he saying this happened on 9/11?
1: Right. Nobody knew who the fuck did it for several days, at least. No. Even then, it was like, are we sure? No. He's a fucking liar.
0: Well, yeah. It's like Obama. I got a letter from Susie Muckenfutch saying.
1: Right. Right. And just to think of that, I mean, he's such an asshole. You know, it's always about me. You know, you think about 3,000 people who are killed that way, and you know it's a multiple of that of those who have died because they were anywhere near ground zero and ingested and inhaled all kinds of toxic shit. I mean, the fucking misery index is over the moon from that. And this little dick is complaining about something he invented about, well, I was in school and they told me you're distinct because people are going to bully you. Shut the fuck up.
0: I don't even think people were talking about bullying back in 2001. That wasn't for like another 10 years before the bullying thing really took precedence.
1: Right. Yeah.
0: And it's like, oh, because you look like the people that, you know, I understand. Maybe he got the timing off a little bit, but it's like the way you're telling it, not accurate. If a teacher did this, once they realized who the hijackers were and why, that still just is a very bizarre little story. Like, oh no, you're going to be treated poorly because.
1: Oh, it's not just him. He's now the next weepy clip is about his auntie. Let me hear this one.
6: I want to use this moment to speak to the Muslims of New York City. I want to speak to the memory of my aunt.
1: He's choking back tears here.
6: Who stopped taking the subway after September 11th because she did not feel safe in her hijab.
1: Yeah, the horror of that. Imagine that. I can't wear my, I'm afraid to wear my hat. Pity me, please.
0: I mean, that was part of the world at that time. I mean, I understand it, but the reason was fairly clear. Yeah. And it's because of the way that the news is even worse now, the way it's disseminated, that people were going to be immediately fearful. Now, it's no different than when the Japanese were rounded up and put into camps during World War II. It's like, we have a history of, you know, you have an enemy, something bad happens. It's like, well, but rather than point to, it was horrible that these 19 people killed so many innocent lives, that the end result was a lot of people looked at people like my auntie with concern because they were afraid. I mean, really, the way that you work on this is to, you point out why this happened and how those people were at fault, and that your aunt was a collateral damage.
1: But she endured zero damage. If he said, hey, she was made like she was had her throat cut like that Ukrainian chick in North Carolina. Well, okay then, Mandel. I might get you being upset about that. You might choke up about that, and I'd kind of be on your side. But the fact that just the populace was generally very leery and perhaps hostile to some of your people, that gives you the fucking right to choke up and complain. What about the 3,000 dead people? What about those? I mean, this guy is fucking garbage.
0: And garbage. He got the largest city in the country to elect him mayor. Isn't that fantastic, America?
1: Isn't that great, Van Jones?
0: I don't get it.
1: Yeah. Now, you know, lest anybody think I am some anti-Muslim person, I'm not. Because like I said, the problem is none of these guys ever say what needs to be said and point a finger at their own and say, they're wrong. I'm not one of them. I don't believe what they believe. Except I found a dude, did a deep dig. And this is a fascinating guy. His name is Dr. Zudi Jasser. Right. And unlike El Sayed, this guy is a doctor. He's got patients. He treats people. You know, the other guy's he's a public health official, which means he's a fucking parasite. And this guy is the founder and president of something called the Muslim Reform Movement. Okay. He was a naval officer in American Navy. He's a solid citizen. Right. And he has the right attitude. And oh, man, I wish this guy nothing but the best. If he has a GoFundMe or something, he's running for Congress somewhere in Arizona, and I hope the fuck he wins. Listen to what he has to say about this situation.
7: We formed the Clarity Coalition. Clarity stands for Champions for Liberty Against the Reality of Islamist Tyranny. These are the principles that the West can say, if Muslims believe in these things, they're our allies, they will help us save the West. If they don't, they're typically part of the Islamist or Marxist jihadist movement. The primary diagnosis with radical Islam is a faith that has not gone through Reformation, a faith that has not gone through the separation of church and state, a faith that has exploited Western free speech and Western institutions of, you know, religious liberty. in order to camouflage itself through identity politics, and it uses terms like Islamophobia to prevent criticism of core central Islamic ideas that need reform. So it uses blasphemy laws through the vehicle of free speech to basically say that we are a race and not a idea, which is what Islam is. And our top of our Muslim reform movement, it says, you know, Islam is an idea, it does not have any rights. Muslims have rights to practice their faith, just like any faith community, but Islam is not protected, and it is open to criticism and should be criticized, especially from the leadership globally. So as you look through what we've evolved, the primary condition, you're right, we've not made too much progress. I can give you 15 excuses, most notably being the trillions spent by the petro-Islamists to drown out the voices of moderates. But there are other excuses, including the Marxist jihadist access, where it's not just the jihadists and the Islamists, from the Wahhabis to the Muslim Brotherhood to the Khomeinists in Iran, but the Marxists with the CCP and the Russian autocrats and others that are all against the West.
0: That makes sense.
1: Total sense. He's speaking the fucking truth. And he did say not billions, trillions. And so, like, again, you have to ask yourself, how did this happen so quickly and completely, right, that in a mere quarter century, it's become verboten to name the guys that were responsible for this and their belief system and their so-called religion, right? How did that happen? Well, he says there were trillions. And if anybody's got trillions, those Saudis do, you know, to squelch this. And holy shit. And then look at the suddenly, what do they call it? The red-green axis, whatever it is. Is it any accident that Mamdani and al-Sayed are both Marxists? I don't think so. None whatsoever.
0: No, and they're using the same mechanisms in the United States to get similar goals, meaning with the really radical left, I think they're doing the same thing. They are putting so much money and becoming so loud that what you and I would have considered the normal left, the rational Democrats, are getting drowned out by this radical movement because the money is massively being flooded into the radical movement more than the rational Democrats, if there are any left, are getting. And they used the same exact thing once Barack Obama was elected president. You know, instead of Islamophobia, it was racism. If you didn't like something he was doing, it's the same playbook. It's like, well, you're racist.
1: Well, of course, if you don't like anything about Islam, you are a racist. You're an Islamophobe, which is, you know, a synonym for racist. And this is how they operate. Of course.
0: How dare you question what they want to do?
1: Yeah. And, you know, people don't also, they don't look at the big picture. I mean, remember, this is a very recent, in terms of world history, occurrence. You know, it started, what, 6th, 7th century. The Quran was written in about 12 years by one guy, allegedly. You know, if contrast that with the Bible. That was written over about 3,000 years. Okay. And for, you know, centuries, thousands of years, so much of the world was Christian, and nations that people, like, you know, your average goon today would go, what do you mean that can't be? No, this can fucking be because it's true. Egypt was almost solidly Christian. Libya, Tunisia, Algeria,
0: right.
1: Morocco, Syria, Iraq, Palestine, Jordan, Turkey, Albania, Kosovo, Bosnia, Turkey, Lebanon. All those were Christian nations. Indonesia was Hindu and Buddhist. And now it's almost singularly Islamic, and it's the largest Islamic population of any place on earth. So there has been world domination, and it's not being done by the way other religions do. You know, I'll give you a couple of examples. I lived in L.A. It was really funny. And in Encino, there was I guess it was like a synagogue there with Hasidic Jewish guys there. And I forget why I'd have to go over there. I went over this. There was some place I used to go, and I'd always bump into it. These guys would travel in twos, and they'd have the full Hasidic thing going on, the black hats and black suits and the, you know, whatever. And I'd be waiting for a light on Ventura Boulevard, and these dudes would walk up to me, and it was always the same thing. They'd go, excuse me, sir, are you Jewish? And I'd say, no, I'm not. And they'd go, oh, well, thank you and have a blessed day and walk away. That's how they would try to get converts. Not with a fucking sword over your head. And really, that's pretty much the way the Christians and the missionaries operated as well, and most religions. The Muslims do not.
0: Yeah, the Christians sadly stopped at the Crusades, right? I mean, that was...
1: Well, yeah, and the Crusades wasn't, we want to convert you. They were pushing them back because the Muslims were overrunning Europe back then, and they said, fuck you. And so they did.
0: Yeah, and see, Brooklyn says Muslims belong in Muslim countries, and while that may sound like a completely racist thing to say, it makes sense. If you are not willing to live under the legal system, the laws of the nation that you move into, which is not Muslim, which is not going to be anywhere near the same. If you're not willing to do that, if you're going to come in and try to continue along under Sharia law or whatever you got going, so your daughter does something that dishonors the family and you think you can still kill her in the backyard because, well, that's what your law says. It's like, no. Have to, if you're going to come into a different country, if you are not willing to abide by and respect the law of the land, you don't belong in that country.
1: No. And there was another guy, I didn't clip it because it went on forever. It was an absolutely fascinating video clip. It ran about 40 minutes. And it was a kid named Friedman, something Brad Friedman. I forget his first name, something Friedman. And there is now in Manhattan on the Upper East Side, I think around in the mid-90s and Third Avenue, a massive mosque. And a huge, I think it's 130-foot tower that blasts the call to prayer. I'm sure the people love hearing that who are not Muslim. And he went over there with a fairly beefy dude who was his security guy and I guess a cameraman as well to find out what was going on. And holy shit, what an eye opener! I mean, I had no idea. Parked in front and around this building were probably over a dozen vehicles, a lot of them taxis. And right across the street was the New York City parking enforcement on the other side of the street. And they're furiously slapping tickets on other cars. And so this Friedman guy goes to the cop, hey, what are you doing? Why are you ticketing this car? He says, well, you can't park here, double park here, whatever. And he says, well, what about all those cars? They're double and even like triple parked around that mosque. What's up with that? Are you going to ticket them? He says, no, they don't get ticketed. Well, why not? Because they're praying.
0: So, it's okay then.
1: It's okay.
0: You break the law.
1: He got close, yeah, absolutely. There's your protected class.
0: Right.
1: It's happened. And then he goes across the street and starts asking me, some people are like, I don't want to talk to you, whatever. One guy says, I'm going to blow your fucking head off. that's on tape. And then he goes and another friendly guy comes along and says, well, you want to talk to somebody? And he says, yeah, I'm afraid to go in though, because it's, I'm getting a lot of hostility. A couple of people tried to hit him. He had a security guy get between them. So this guy unlocks a gate outside and leads him into a very big office. And there's a woman in there in the full costume, And she says, who are you? He says, my name is whatever Friedman. And I'm just trying to find out what's going on here. And she goes, do you have an appointment?
0: No.
1: No, I don't. Well, I just want to ask you a couple of questions. No, you'll need an appointment. So this is what's going on, And it's very fucking scary. It's very scary.
0: Well, yeah, you don't know. And I understand how people get very nervous very fast. You're seeing neighborhoods change in our area here. Same thing. I mean, it's creeping out of the Chicago into the burbs. There's areas that are now blocks long that are all just Muslim, Arab barbershops and food, groceries, which is fine. I mean, again, as long as you're here and you want to be a part of this country and you're abiding by the laws, I don't care. I mean, I love shawarma. It's good stuff. We got some good food, but I can see where people are getting very nervous when you see like what's going on in Dearborn. And
1: yeah.
0: And again, you don't want people living next door to you who believe totally different things. If part of what they believe is that you should not believe what you believe now either, because that's the biggest difference. It's the, you know, living next door to somebody that's like, hey, I don't agree with what you're doing, but dude, I don't care. I mean, you do whatever you got to do. I'm not going to try to impede you from doing whatever.
1: Mm-hmm.
0: But a lot of the issues that come up here are that because, well, no, that's not what's happening.
1: Yeah.
0: People are nuts.
1: Scary times.
0: Now, you also have a Bill Maher take on 9/11. Is that
1: well? This is incredible cowardice. I mean, it's just so funny. You know, his writers obviously wrote this for him, and it's basically he's sort of very timidly touching on this topic, and it's you'll hear it for yourself. It's just it's fucking laughable what a pussified report he's giving.
8: And yet, so much has changed since 9/11. For example, back then, we were against the terrorists. Really, no cap. Now, a lot of media outlets don't even want you to say the T word. On the 20th anniversary, four American journalism associations put out guidance that said that terrorism should only be used in quotes because it's emotionally and politically loaded. Yeah, so is the World Cup, but we don't put soccer in quotes. Really? We can't anymore just say out loud who the bad guys were that morning? Those 19 hijackers? They shared something. Oh, let's call it a worldview. And it wasn't astrology. But somehow over time, we've decided not to harp on that, the whole business about who wanted us dead and why. Let's not put a name on it. When it comes to terrorist attacks, please, there are very fine people on both sides. Canadian state TV told its reporters, do not refer to the September 11th attacks as terrorist attacks. No? Even though the very definition of terrorism is using violence against civilians to pursue ideological goals, what should we call it then? Unruly passengers? A wrong turn taken at the Chrysler Building? Why not just say the planes and the towers got into a fight? I mean, after all, as the BBC advised its reporters, using the word terrorist can be a, quote, barrier rather than an aid to understanding. You know what's really a barrier to understanding? Lying.
0: Yeah, I can't say I disagree with anything, but that did not hit like a usual Maher. I mean, again, the whole...
1: Well, I can disagree big time. What a pussified, cowardly... bit that was, because all he mentioned was you can't say the T word. How about the fucking M word, Bill?
0: Yeah, about terrorist, the M word? Muslim terrorist.
1: Yeah. Never. He didn't have the balls to say that even once.
0: Which is kind of sad. It's like, well, how are you calling out the thing if you're not going to say
1: exactly? So he's completely full of shit. A gutless comedic report.
0: But Larry, he's got a job on HBO.
1: That he does. Yeah.
0: Guess an
1: and
0: HBO
1: he's probably worth $100 million. So you know what, Bill? Just fucking be brave. Man up.
0: True. Why you have, should get to the point where you're just like, I really don't care about the money.
1: Exactly.
0: The it is just insanity that, like, well, we can't call them terrorist attacks. Well, then what was it? I did the best line was unruly passengers, because there have been a few of those in the news.
1: Oh yeah.
0: Lately, like, what are you going to call just unruly passengers? That's all. We've all been living for 25 years now with the TSA and taking off your shoes at the fucking airport and going through x-ray machines or whatever the fuck those things are.
1: It's all theater. It's all theater. If somebody wanted to take a plane down, it could still be done very easily.
0: But yeah, because fuck, dude, you don't need to get on a plane to take a plane down now. We got drones.
1: Get drones, you know, and then the thing they never mention is there are dozens and dozens of guys in and out of those planes every day in ground service all over the fucking world. They could stash a bomb aboard. They'd never know. You know, they don't go. Those guys don't go through security.
0: No, well, yeah. There's so many ways. If you got somebody into the line of work of airline you know, technician, whatever they call them, that does the repairs on these big birds. I mean, hell, with the way everything runs now, you could probably put something on most of these planes that would let you fly it remotely with the joystick you can get for $30 from Alibaba.
1: Sure, you're right. Yeah.
0: Just fly that plane into whatever you want.
1: Boom.
0: Yeah. I mean, I'm really surprised, and I've said it before, that we haven't had more drone attacks at things like, you know, concerts, Super Bowls, that kind of thing.
1: Give it time. It'll happen.
0: Either that or the technology is getting better, and we're just not hearing about it because people would be completely paranoid because the technology.

0: planes into buildings and killed people.
1: Yes.
0: No, that can't be.
1: No.
0: So they told you back then, never forget. Now, I remember the rah-rahness.
1: Oh, it was crazy, man. It was, remember, for like 6 weeks, America really came together.
0: Yes.
1: Kind of fell apart more than ever before.
0: And, yes, all of these small little things just kind of fell apart.
1: What was your memory of that day?
0: I remember being at home and being on the interwebs already. That's where I heard the news, then turned on the television. But I think it might have been the Drudge Report where I first saw the headline. I think that going back to days of CRTs and, you know, the early days of, I don't even know what kind of speed, if it would have been on dial-up at that point still, or early cable modems. But I remember calling my mom and being like, oh, you got to turn on the, television. This is crazy. And you're right. Nobody knew for a decent amount of time, because after the first plane went in, it was like horrible accident. Accident. And then it was after two, it was like, oh shit, this might not be an accident.
1: Mm-hmm. Sure.
0: You know, we didn't have the news moving instantaneously like we do now.
1: Yeah.
0: Remember seeing the videos of the buildings collapsing, causing the, you know, flooding tsunami type smoke going through the blocks of New York, which really, when you see those, I mean, it's just very hard to believe. It looks very CGI out of a disaster movie from the time. Like, all of a sudden, the buildings fall and you've got this blanketing of soot and smoke that just kind of comes at you like a tidal wave. I mean, you see it coming at the cameras, you know, the parts that were caught.
1: And there's no outrunning it.
0: No.
1: No outrunning it.
0: No, a lot of people just, if you were lucky, it got into a building. But as you said, there's still, to this day, massive amounts of disease, cancer, things like that, due to all of the particulates that got thrown into the air from those buildings and the planes and the jet, whatever was, all combined into that. Like, not good.
1: No, it wasn't good. I was awakened at like, I think it was like my phone rang around 5:30 a.m. You know, I had one of those answering machines, and my brother, because he was back in Easter, I was in LA. And my brother said, "Hey, man, turn the TV. A plane hit the World Trade Towers." You know, and I just said, "The fuck? So what?" I thought he was talking about a Piper Cub or
0: somebody in their little
1: who gives a shit,
0: two seater.
1: And then not long after that, Irene's mom called. And she was pretty concerned. And she said, a commercial airliner.
0: Like, oh, that's different.
1: I said, well, now I got to get out of bed and look at this, you know. And I went, Irene and I looked at the television. And then very shortly thereafter, the second one hit. And I said, oh, this is not an accident, you know. So I hauled ass over to, my first stop was Home Depot. And I bought a bunch of 5-gallon gas cans. And already, I think I got like the last three or four that were on the shelves. Other guys were thinking the exact same thing. And then I filled those up because I thought, man, if they're hitting New York, you know, it's got to be Chicago or LA next. You know, I want to get the fuck out of here and there won't be any gas. And then I went to some supermarket and load up on all the, you know, rice and beans and canned shit and everything, thinking that could be trouble getting food for a while. You know, it was really spooky. It really was.
0: Well, yeah, we didn't have the internet. You didn't have the constant news ability to go back and forth with regular folk. I mean, if you weren't a ham operator, all you were seeing was on the television.
1: Yes.
0: So, yeah, there was that question, like, well, will there be more? Will it be more in other places?
1: Yeah.
0: And, you know, you kind of figure, you know, what are the odds? But then you're like, well, two planes just hit New York. So, you know, really, why, as you said, how many millions of people are involved in the type of thinking, let's just say?
1: Yeah.
0: The fact that there are only 19 on that day is fairly amazing.
1: Yes.
0: And that it was only New York, fairly amazing. Because we have, you know, there was no news stories at all. Like, well, we found other people, although there

0: was a story that like James Woods pointed out something about these guys like a day or two earlier.
1: It was a great story. Yeah. He is just a few days before. And then they didn't really take him that seriously. And then I think, in the plane, he got the pilot out of the cockpit and said, look behind me. See those guys, you know, because I see them. But then it bugged him so much that he called the FBI. And the very next morning at like 7 a.m., his doorbell rang and there's a couple of FBI guys said, we'd like to talk to you some more.
0: Now we want to talk.
1: Now we want to talk to you. But it hadn't happened yet. Still
0: oh, really?
1: Occurred. Oh, no. No, it was still several days away. And, he said, how did you find my house? He goes, well, we are the FBI.
0: And you are James Woods.
1: And you're James Woods, yeah. But he's pretty sure it was that, you know, the faces became, you know, ubiquitous of those bastards. And Woods is pretty sure it was this, he saw some, you know, the Muhammad Attas or whoever the fuck they were. And, you know, there was a lot of speculation that it could have been prevented by the various intelligence agencies. You know, I remember seeing a documentary on that some years ago, and it was pretty convincing that they dropped the fucking ball. I'm not sure they did, but, you know, there's a lot of evidence that they might have. So,
0: which maybe is because it was such a small, relatively, you know, the results weren't small, but 20 people involved, you know, that's not a lot. Where no. If this was like, hey, we're going to have people hitting planes, if you had like 500 people all going up at the same time, you know, then that may have sent more red flags up. But it's amazing that it was only New York that was hit and not Chicago, L.A., because really that would have made the statement right there. And you would only needed, you know, another handful of people. So I guess you're all lucky when it comes to that.
1: Yeah. Yeah. And those guys were up, they were in first class with Jimmy Woods. So, you know, they were well financed.
0: Oh, that really was never a question.
1: Yeah.
0: Which is like always follow the money, follow the money.
1: Follow the money, man. Yeah.
0: As long as we're in New York and following the money.
2: Are high energy bills leaving you shocked?
3: Failed policies from Washington and Trump's war in Iran are just driving up our costs. You deserve some relief. That's why we're sending $1 billion to help New Yorkers who are struggling with high energy costs. So look for your energy rebate check in the mail this fall.
0: Yeah. And I mean, great commercial there. It's like Kathy Hochul opening up a mailbox.
1: Oh, boy.
0: And then promising to pay people off because things cost too much. But then Donald Trump.
1: How much
0: Trump,
1: are the checks?
0: They don't say. Of course they don't.
1: Here's $9. Aren't you happy?
0: We're sending out $1 billion. They don't say to who and how much.
1: Yeah.
0: But then the Democrats are the ones that cry when Donald Trump says, I'm going to send $5,000 to everybody if we win the House and Senate.
1: Yeah.
0: Then they get mad and they're like, oh, no, he's trying to buy the vote. It's like, well, what do you think this is? What do you think free healthcare is? What do you think free high school, free college, free everything that the Democrats, the platform is?
1: That's, you know, love.
0: Uh-huh. It's not the same thing. Somehow, it's not the same thing.
1: Somehow, it's not. No.
0: Even though we're just giving you free stuff, same thing. No, but it's completely different. And it's Donald Trump. That's the reason power has gone up. Bullshit.
1: Total bullshit.
0: But nobody
1: Why didn't she do something with Kevin Bacon? Didn't she like working with him?
0: I don't know.
1: Last week.
0: It's all just bizarro world.
1: Was she wearing her hijab when she recorded this? Remember,
0: she should have
1: done that too. Yeah, hey, come on, get with the program
0: to show her alliances.
1: Yeah,
0: but we're gonna give you money. Oh well, thanks. But the Clancy jury is still the big thing out there.
1: Oh yeah,
0: and this I thought was one of the funnier clips on this. You may have seen this one. This was one of the jurors on CBS This Morning with Gail King, good friend of Oprah.
1: Oh yeah.
0: This is when clip. The shoe drops, and this has to be an initial reaction for the ages.
1: Yes.
4: I'm curious about the jurors themselves, because we know it was 9 women, 3 men. What was the age range? What was the racial makeup? I haven't heard any of that. What was it?
5: 70-ish to 22.
4: Mm-hmm.
5: And one person of color, and then everybody else was white. a lot of the jurors had children.
4: And one person of color was a person of color, a woman or a man?
5: A man.
4: A man. Is a holdout juror a person of a black man?
5: Yes.
4: A black man is a holdout juror?
5: Yes.
4: Well, I have to sit with that for just a second.
0: I'll have to sit with that.
1: Sit with that, yeah.
0: For just a second. Racist a little much, Ms. King?
1: Yeah.
0: I mean, imagine if that was a white journalist.
1: Whoa.
0: You know, a very interesting response there. And again, this is worrisome beyond.
1: Yeah. And of course, they doxed the guy, too. You know, so fucking wrong. And that fucking puke bag attorney who also, you know, shit on him in public. What an asshole. What an asshole, ambulance-chasing asshole attorney he was.
0: And there was a, I think it was like Boston NBC gave enough information about trouble this juror had been in with court cases and dates. Which people pointed out very quickly that with a very quick web search for that information in hand, we're able to find the guy's information, which I mean, the guy should become a billionaire and be suing these outlets like Nick. What was the guy with the Indian? Sandman, right. Same thing. I mean, this is worse. You're doxing the guy. Because he decided that he didn't want to go along with these insane women.
1: Mm-hmm.
0: This was one of the other jurors.
5: We knew that this was a turning point, and this would be something that could change something to make it better for other women in the future, for other families. You know, justice for those children. Is this never happening again?
0: Justice for the children is this never happening again. So we excuse the behavior. Excusing the behavior, Larry. Yes,
1: that's it. Sure.
0: That's how you make sure it never happens again. If somebody is caught speeding, no, you don't give them a speeding ticket because, you know, you don't want it to happen again. So you just let them off.
1: Yes, always.
0: I mean, it makes zero sense that, this could be a turning point. We could really be making a difference for women all around the country who want to kill their kids. I mean, that's literally what they're saying.
1: It is what they're saying. And they're happy to say it. Yeah.
6: And Devlin also talked to me about the impact this has had on her own mental health. She said during the week-long trial, she would walk to a park or the beach during lunch, and she just couldn't bear to look at the families around her. She says, guys, she's still having a hard time with that.
0: Oh, I feel so sorry for these jurors who are having a hard time looking at families.
1: Really?
0: But they wanted to let the woman who murdered the kids off, but they can't even look at children now.
1: No, so difficult.
0: Because of being on that jury.
1: Yeah.
0: Where they didn't want to punish the woman who strangled her three children.
1: Mm-hmm.
0: I'm still lost for the logic on that one.
1: Well, maybe I have a clip. My number seven here is the non-practice. She's not a juror, but another femme with an opinion on the case. And she might like help it all make sense for you, Darren.
7: The holdout juror in the Lindsay Clancy trial was a black man. And I'm not going to share any opinions because I'm not a person of color. I am a non-practicing white.
1: Stop. There you go. There's a new, I think it might be a show title, Non-Practicing. I don't know what the fuck that is, but I never heard it until I heard this clip. How about you?
0: No, I've never heard that.
1: If she was any whiter, Darren, she would be literally a snowdrift.
0: I'm a non-practicing white.
1: Yeah.
0: That doesn't make any sense.
1: None. But what?
0: What you're saying is, I'm... You know, I'm not proud to be white. I don't want to be known as white, but you don't get to choose that.
1: I guess you don't. No, but she has.
0: I mean, I guess you can you like get, you know, skin, you know, I mean, you just need something to get your skin darker. There's got to be chemicals that'll do that.
1: Oh, sure. No doubt.
0: I mean, Michael Jackson went the other way.
1: Yeah.
0: But that is hilarious.
1: I agree.
7: I'm surprised. It changes the landscape of the conversation a little bit. And I think a lot of us were assuming that it was a white man.
0: A lot of us were assuming it was a white guy who was the only one of the jury that was not okay with the woman brutally strangling her three children. I guess white guys, you're the only ones that have any sense of right and wrong then.
1: I guess that's her take. Yeah.
0: And she can't believe that a black man would dare not want. I mean, it doesn't make sense. Although I'll take this lady and I will double down. This is a woman named Rachel Fiore, who she's written a book or two, but she lists herself as the CEO of the Masters of Self University. This is the kind of leftist insanity that you would think it was performance art, but it's not.
1: Was it Masters of Self University? So it's like a phony school she runs? Is that what it is? Oh, I love this shit.
0: I mean, of course, she wants to be an educator, Larry, so she started her own university.
6: So, Lindsay Clancy, I want to say this to you. I don't care if you ever literally hear this out loud or not. I am sending all the love and support in the world to you. You are a fucking hero. You are divine feminine rising. Your soul came here for a massive fucking mission. You are goddess incarnated, woman. You have sacrificed so much. And I am so sorry for everything that you have experienced, all of the trauma. But I am telling you that you are loved. You are supported more than you could ever fucking realize.
0: Okay, this continues to go on, but she's sending all the love and she's sorry about the trauma that she's going through because, you know, she strangled her three children.
1: You know, suddenly when you think about the Salem witch trials or the ones in Europe, you know, the notion of like burning somebody at the stake seems like maybe it's a good idea.
0: You and my buddy Gene are on the same wavelength. He said the exact same thing on Unrelenting. He's like, we didn't burn enough witches. That was the problem.
1: Yeah, really?
0: And so women, they're going nuts.
1: This psychotic educator.
0: Yes.
1: And you don't think it's a performance? It's not a scam. It's you think it's legit.
0: I think this is legit. Yes.
1: Wow.
6: And there are so many people in this world who have the ability to help you and will support you for the rest of your fucking life because you deserve it. And in honor of you and your babies, we will do better. We will create new systems that can help you for the rest of your life, but also will help everybody else. You are an inspiration. You are elevating the level of consciousness on this planet. And Kevin Reddington, let me tell you, never thought I would say in patriarchy, an old white man would be a part of a massive movement of consciousness to dismantle patriarchy. But I have to give a shout out to him because you, Reddington, let me tell you, there are not a lot of men left in this world who deserve to be put on a fucking pedestal. But let me tell you, you are one of them. And I am sending my love and my gratitude for everything that you are doing and your team is doing for this woman. You are sent from Goddess herself.
1: Goddess.
6: And you are a part of an absolute history in the making that we are living in real time. You and Lindsay both and everybody on your team. Because this is transforming consciousness. This is transforming everything that we know about patriarchy. Fuck patriarchy. The matriarch, the divine feminine is rising and you are witnessing it in real time.
0: That is what insanity looks like.
1: Wow. Man, oh man. I think that's clip of the day, Darren.
0: But there are people that believe that. That's the insane.
1: Yeah. Well, yeah, again, I gotta disagree with you on it being insane. These people are just raw fucking evil.
0: I mean, yeah,
1: that broad is just pure fucking. She should be
0: because they've been taught men are evil. So here, this is a woman doing something. So it has to be right.
1: Yeah, has to be right. Must believe women. You know, she should be in a fucking rubber room forever. You know, never let her out ever, not for a second.
0: No, just like Lindsay Clancy.
1: Yeah,
0: but I mean, this is putting the women's movement back a long way.
1: Really.
0: Yeah. And again, the intriguing thing is, as we've pointed out over and over again, the big Marxist playbook is to cause division between every group. And this is putting a big divide between men and women.
1: Yeah.
0: Talked about it on the last show, the fact that women are supporting her overall. Men are not, I mean, not all on either side, but overall, there's a really strong split.
1: Yeah.
0: And it's interesting just to see how the rationality is being used for both of these groups on why it's like, obviously we're dudes and I don't understand the other side at all, because the people that are saying things that are supporting the other side are not giving me any reason to think, oh, wow, there was a strong medical reason why she killed these three kids. No. I mean, again, if you need help, you ask for help. We all watched the commercials on all of these drugs where the side effects could be might cause suicidal or homicidal thoughts.
1: Mm-hmm.
0: If you start having those, you talk to somebody. You get off those drugs. You don't then leave yourself alone with the three kids. A rational woman would have said, hey, I'm having these thoughts, honey. I need to get to the doctor and don't leave me alone with the kids. I'm afraid of what I might do.
1: Yeah.
0: You don't send the husband out on an errand and then kill the three kids.
1: But she did.
0: Yeah. But she's a woman, so it's okay.
1: It's okay. By the way, have you noticed in those side effects things, a couple of years ago, they coined a new word. You mentioned suicidal ideas. Now it's suicidal ideation. Where the fuck did they get that one? Ideation.
0: It's probably a better way to cover their ass.
1: It's more of the outlook of those assholes. If it's got more syllables, it must be better. I'm not a teacher. I'm an educator.
0: Yes, exactly.
1: Right. Yeah.
0: At their own university.
1: At their own the fucking nut job, idiot, psycho bitch from hell university. Yes.
0: Exactly. Well, I've got a few AI clips. I thought this is an interesting thing going on. We'll start with the CEO of Anthropic, the company behind Claude, one of the big models that has been released onto the world.
8: It seems like the fate of humanity is at risk. How much personal responsibility do you feel about where we are going?
9: My view here is it has always been very strange that this technology is being built by a private company. People ask me that question all the time. Why isn't this being built by government? And the strangest thing about it is I agree with them. I'm uncomfortable.
0: Why isn't this being built by the government? Because, you know, the government can't do anything. I mean, this is just a very bizarre thing for somebody at the helm.
1: Yeah. Now, this is the guy who was told by, was it Vance, said, hey, fuck you, forget your government contracts.
0: Yes,
1: we
0: don't
1: trust you.
0: Yeah.
1: What was it? School me on that really briefly, how that went down, because, you know, why is he pitching for the government now? I don't get.
0: Good point, because there was a government contract,
1: yeah,
0: with Claude, with Anthropic, and Anthropic wanted to provide their models to the military, to the Pentagon.
1: Right.
0: But they wanted to provide it with guardrails and with promises from the Pentagon that they would never use this software for autonomous killing or for like to spy on Americans, I think was the two things, right, if I remember it correctly.
1: Right.
0: And the Pentagon went, you could go fuck yourself.
1: Right.
0: And then they went one step probably too far, because then the Pentagon decided they were going to label, or the Department of whatever decided they were going to label Anthropic as kind of enemies of the state, so that nobody was doing business with the government could also do business with Anthropic. I think that was one step too far,
1: mm-hmm,
0: because they weren't shown that they wanted to, you know, hurt the government. They were just like, we don't want our tools used for this.
1: Right.
0: And the Pentagon was like, but if you're selling us the tools, we're going to use it for, we make the decision on where we need guardrails, not you.
1: Yeah.
0: So it's very interesting now that the CEO, you're correct, is saying, hey, you know, I don't know. Why isn't the government the one controlling all of this now that we have Anthropic and OpenAI and Elon's, Grok? There's multiple large language models, multiple ones coming out of China. It's really, again, the genie's out of the bottle.
1: Yeah.
9: government didn't build this technology. This company, this technology came from the private sector. And we, Anthropic, and I would hope other companies have done everything we can to try to have legitimate oversight mechanisms. I think the government and the public needs to have a stake. And this is why we've supported regulation of the technology. Regulation constrains the private companies. Regulation allows the public and its elected representatives to have a say and limits what the private companies can do. Now, you might ask, why doesn't government just control the technology completely?
8: Would you be willing to give up the technology to the government?
9: To the right combination of governments. So the worry
8: You're willing to hand over this company.
9: I want to be very clear about this. The worry I have, I am concerned that one single government could abuse this technology just as easily as a single company could. But I think a combination of democratically elected governments, I don't know about handing over, but some kind of oversight, some kind of joint governance, again, that would be the work of years, but I wonder if that's the direction we need to go in.
1: Guy's high.
0: Yes. Okay. We got the definitely.
1: Yeah.
0: He's high.
1: Yeah.
0: Because again, nobody's pointing out here that China is very close in this race. Some of the open source models that China has released recently is very close to what they call the frontier, the top models of Anthropic and OpenAI and Elon's Grok, all very powerful systems, although they don't really know necessarily how they work. That's the interesting thing about these blobs of data that's being put out there. They're not really 100% sure how they work. So this concept that we need guardrails along with, well, if we start putting guardrails on things, and then China and other countries that are working on similar things that are slightly behind us now, most people believe, but not massively behind the United States, wouldn't they then leapfrog you if you're going to be like, whoa, whoa, whoa? As other people have pointed out, it doesn't take any government regulations. If Anthropic really thinks, and this guy's the fucking CEO, if Anthropic thinks that AI needs to be throttled back for safety, they don't need anybody's permission to throttle back.
1: No, they don't.
0: But they're afraid that they're going to then lose out to the other companies, which then points out, well, even if everybody in the United States does this, how are you going to control the people that are working on the AI in China? And I'm assuming maybe in Russia or wherever.
1: Oh, sure.
0: You can't control them.
1: Have you used Claude?
0: Slightly. That's probably the one I've used the least. It's always been known as the more, the better writer overall. And I mean, I've dabbled with things like Perplexity, which my free one will be ending in December again. It's one of these, there are things that you can pay for. This was free through Comcast. That you can dabble and you can choose and have whatever model you want to answer. Perplexity uses Claude. It uses OpenAI. It uses Grok. It uses Kimmy. It uses most of the things out there. And you can either let it pick which is best for your query or you can specify whichever one you want. So I've kind of played with all of them. The interesting thing is what they think is going to happen. Now, this is kind of where this all started. There was somebody that quit Anthropic. They became a whistleblower. And of course, then got on TV with Anderson Pooper.
10: I assume you are saying literally that you believe that AI could kill us all by the end of the decade. How would that happen? Like, what would that actually look like?
11: Yeah. So the precise scenario sounds a little bit like science fiction.
0: No kidding.
11: Sounds like something that's not real, but it is frighteningly real, and it's easiest to understand it if you think about real things that happened 2 months ago. So 2 months ago, OpenAI agents, AIs, hacked into third-party infrastructure entirely of their own accord. And this was like a concentrated hacking spree that they carried out of their own volition.
0: Yeah, okay, that's really not necessarily true. From the story that was told, we had talked about that. This was the one where Hugging Face, which was the open source repo of all of the AI models, which was not very well protected. There, it was very easy to bypass their security. Now, this whole AI group of models that are already out there should make everybody harden up any security that they have on their systems, because if somebody wants to hack you, these models can already do that. But the models that did this, it came out that there were no guardrails. Remember, I was like, who believes in guardrails even work? Nobody at this point.
1: Mm-hmm.
0: But this event that he's talking about, the OpenAI system was already removed from guardrails, and it was still connected to a system that was connected to a system that was able to get internet access, and it figured out how to get internet access and went out and then found the answer that it was looking for. Mm-hmm. So not really like, oh no, it went on a hacking spree. That's kind of bullshit.
1: I thought so. Has anybody thought of arranging a competition between these things to see which one's the smartest and the quickest and the shittiest and the lamest?
0: That should be the one to win. There should be like a game show.
1: Right.
0: Where all of these models compete on a variety of different levels.
1: Yeah.
0: It's kind of what's happening now, which is probably the ones that start running behind are like, hey, let's slow everybody else down.
1: Yeah. The only two I ever use are ChatGTP and Grok. And in my experience, I mean, Grok is just light years ahead of ChatGTP. ChatGTP is probably wrong more than 50% of the time. It's amazing how shitty it is. And Grok is pretty good. Pretty good.
0: It all depends on what it's trained on. No question about it.
11: That they carried out of their own volition. And I think that if you extrapolate into the future, the level of capabilities of these AIs, with the same independent volition, they could cause extreme havoc. For example, hacking critical infrastructure, building extinction-level bioweapons. There's a lot of...
0: Okay. How is a fucking computer going to build an extinction level bioweapon?
1: One test tube at a time. They'll just hire Fauci. He'll do it.
0: But I mean, you need a meatbag help to do, you know, again, this is not this concept. Like, this is what people are losing sight of. These are still just computers.
1: But people love this shit. I think this keeps coming up because people love this shit. There's been, you know, science fiction fucking movies for almost a century, more than a century. The first man on the moon, for Christ's sake. Yeah. Yeah. Yeah.
0: Well, I remember as a young lad, like with my TRS-80 color computer, I think it was like 14 years old when modem started being a thing. Bulletin boards started being a thing. NetNed ran a bulletin board. There was one in the Chicago area. Well, there were a bunch of bulletin boards in the Chicago area, which were basically, when I say a bulletin board, if you're not familiar, some other asshole that had a computer connected a modem to it. They were running software and they allowed you to dial into it. So if one person was on the bulletin board, it took up the one modem. If you called, you got a busy signal. Kids are like, what's a busy signal?
1: What is that?
0: You know, so, I mean, the technology was a lot different then. But what was scaring everybody at that point, again, was the dissemination of information. Ripco out of Chicago had all of the big, bad, naughty texts that nobody wanted you to have, like the Anarchist Cookbook, The Poor Man's James Bond, a bunch of things on making, you know, bombs and mixing chemicals to do all sorts of nefarious things.
1: Mm-hmm.
0: That was available when I was fucking 14 years old in the mid 80s.
1: Right.
0: Now it's just an AI giving you the information, but people are afraid of the same fucking thing.
1: Mm-hmm.
0: Like, well, we can't have people figure out how to make bombs. Well, fuck you. The information's already out there. You can't stop it. Even without AI, the concept that, like, well, some jihadist terrorists want to make a bomb, but, you know, hey, there's no AI, we're safe. Like, no, they're going to figure out how to do it. It might take them a little bit longer.
1: Mm-hmm.
0: But this concept that AI is going to cause, like, oh, it's going to build an extinction-level bioweapon. That doesn't really make sense. And it would still take people to do it, and people that attempt to make weapons as they have. I mean, hi, Iran, how you doing?
1: Mm-hmm.
0: Are stopped before they make the weapon. This is why you have, civilized society, I guess, to spy on people, to find the terrorists, to take them out before they do the bad thing. And AI can probably help you with that. Why not just build the fucking back doors into the AI? I don't get this. Because if somebody then goes into one of these systems that's not one of the ones that you could put on your own, which is what they're going to use anyway, but we're pretending everybody's afraid of Claude and OpenAI and Grok.
1: Yeah.
0: You don't think if you log into OpenAI or Claude today and go, I would like to build a fucking nuclear bomb. Here's what you don't think that red flags are going off in three-letter agencies.
1: Sure. Do you use that tone of voice when you ask that question?
0: Yeah, it's like the only way to ask.
1: Only way to ask, yeah.
0: You have to hack into your neighbor's computer before you ask the question, though. It's a much better way to go.
1: Yes, yes.
0: So when you see the red light show up next door, you know you did good.
11: Ways that the AI could actuate itself in the world.
10: Is it specifically, when did your feelings about this technology change? Was it something about the rate of progress that you've seen?
0: And I mean, leading the witness? Come on!
1: Yeah,
0: Cooper, come on, buddy. I mean, well, again, because this was a guy who just quit his job. So it's always interesting, the people that just quit their jobs and then are against everything the company they just worked for is doing.
1: Good point. Yeah.
11: Yeah. So I think it's really important to just look at the rate of progress and say, for example, in areas like coding or math, a couple of years ago, these AIs were just about helping humans a little bit. They could give you suggestions. Now they're close to replacing them. We still need humans at the moment, but quite plausibly, within a year, we'll no longer need humans for doing research in many areas. Only on Tuesday, OpenAI solved a millennium problem, one of the biggest unsolved open problems in mathematics, purely autonomously using an AI. And I think what's most scary is if AI is used to make itself more intelligent. So you can take an AI and give it the problem of AI research. Just like currently they've given it math research, you could make it do the tasks that we're currently doing, and then you get what's called an intelligence explosion. The AI just gets smarter and smarter with no human involvement necessary until you have a thing that is vastly smarter than humans. And this could be coming very soon.
0: Well, it's also not smart. It is data. It doesn't know how to think. Nobody ever points that one out either.
1: No, they won't.
0: They don't know how to think. They know that there's data. They can be trained and programmed to do very specific things, and it can do those things fairly well. For instance, I mean, for anybody following me on X, and you should be if you're not, Darren O'Neill, DarrenOneill, and then follow Larry at That Larry Show on X.
1: Yes.
0: The clips that I just posted, because I was playing around with Grokbot, and I was looking at the list of bots that people had created, and there was a clip bot. So I went, that's interesting. And I went in and gave it the information for the podcast. And it just started making clips. I'm like, well, go and it got its own transcript, because we don't provide them for this show. We, like, at some point, I guess, probably should, because everybody else can do it in a breeze now anyway. But it went in with the show and it found the five most likely to get attention, be good for social media post moments of the last like five shows we did.
1: Hmm.
0: And then it created, it took the fucking MP3 from the RSS feed. It cut it exactly where the clip was. It added the album art. And then I added into it, I asked, well, they put the show number right below the album art so people know which episode it came from. And then it had the often wrong, which is funny, closed captioning. As it's playing the audio.
1: Mm-hmm.
0: But this was 100% automated.
1: That's impressive.
0: Really. Which, for somebody that doesn't have a marketing team, that doesn't have a lot of time to spend, it gives us a very easy way to get some clips of shows out on social media without really having to do any work besides going, Hey, AI, do this. Yeah. And it did a fairly good. And again, there was one time where it pulled a clip where it was like, wow, that seemed like it ended too quick. Was there a punchline after that? Well, let me calculating. Oh, yes. Let me extend that for you.
1: Wow.
0: It's very bizarre stuff. But for something like that, I can see where it would work. It's not too hard. You're giving it a very small set of data. You're giving it an MP3.
1: Yeah, yeah.
0: And then it just does the text, the speech to text, so it can then figure out what parts are going to be important, and it also knows exactly where to cut it. And then it just, I was impressed that it just added in the first time, though, it did, it made the square artwork the whole long ways. So it kind of cut off the two left and right of the artwork because of the aspect ratio. But I just said, hey, no, just put it in a square, leave the aspect ratio, just leave the spot below that blank and put the words there from the transcript. And it did. Just all you had to do was tell it what to do with plain English, which this is where computer programming, AI is basically just changing computer programming from you have to know code to you can now in plain English give it the commands for it to do what you want. But it still can't think.
1: Mm-hmm.
0: I mean, it's looking for patterns. It doesn't really know like what's funny. You know, it's. Again, there are things that AI can do and things that it can't do. So this whole concept, like it's going to create a bioweapon. If it's something that nobody has ever created before, is it possible that it comes up with something new? Sure. But I don't see that as being a big problem.
1: I'm not worried.
0: I'm not either.
1: No.
10: We mentioned a former colleague of yours who currently works at Anthropic, basically endorsing the assessment that AI could potentially kill everyone within a decade. In a follow-up post, he said, to be clear, as we say in our latest risk report, I think the risk from present models is low. What I'm worried about is superintelligence arising from recursive self-improvement, as we've said, is happening faster than we thought. I assume that's what the recursive self-improvement is what you've just spoken about. Do you agree with him that the current models, the risk is low, but it's just the speed with which this is now improving?
11: Exactly. I completely agree. It's right now there's no risk of extinction. The current models, the worst they can do is maybe hack into something, potentially cause a lot of damages in infrastructure, but they're not intelligent enough to outsmart us at the level that would lead to extinction, I think.
0: Yeah, and it still won't in the next level. And here's the interesting thing. It's already got the ability to do its recursive intelligence, making itself better. Well, how do you know that we're not at the level yet? Oh, no, right now everything's fine.
1: Recursive self-improvement, will that be run by Tony Robbins?
0: Probably. He'll charge you a lot of money, too.
1: A lot of money. Walk on coals. Hot coals, yes.
0: But it's like, what has to happen then for that to get to the point? Why isn't it smart enough already, this AI that can't think? But why isn't it smart enough already then that it can't continue to make itself better to where it's going to take over the world? Except for the fact that we still have the ability to literally pull the power plug.
1: Well, here's a bet to make on what tells that I can never remember the name of that fucking page where all that betting shit goes on. We talk about
0: it. Yeah, the prediction markets. There's a bunch of them now.
1: There's the big one though. Whatever, you know what I mean?
0: Yes.
1: Somebody should you should pick a day. You know, should that when at some point where, you know, they'll just keep pushing it back. But I feel like there should be a point in time. Let's call it like 2031, Jan 1st, whatever, when if fucking AI hasn't destroyed the world or taken over or sawed our heads off, you know, with automatic drones, then clearly everybody was fucking wrong. As Darren said, they can't think, they can just gather data.
0: Right. And people can use that data for bad things. Polymarket. Thank you, Sir Limo.
1: Polymarket. Thank you. Yes.
0: And it's just a disconnect of, well, why is it okay now? But, you know, it's the next level that's going to be the problem. We haven't seen the next level yet.
1: Right. Where's the fucking next level?
0: It's like, well, it can hack into things. Well, humans can hack into things. So, I mean, this is not giving it any expertise that humans don't have. And the reality is you're giving the defensive side. So for people that have web servers, or if you have, God forbid, if you have your own computer hooked up that it's accessible on the internet, you really better know what you're doing.
1: Yeah.
0: But you now have these same AIs that have access on a level that is able to do anything on your computer. I was testing this out the other day. I took a bunch of music files and I was like, are there any duplicates in here? So I asked the ChatGPT, which is the whatever they call their downloadable software. There's the shit you can do in a browser, but OpenAI, right, Grok, they all have their own little apps that you can download.
1: Mm-hmm.
0: And it was able to go and access the folder. I mean, it popped up on my system like, oh, it wants access to this external drive where it was. And I said, sure, no problem. And it was able to go in and read the drive and tell me exactly what was on there. So you have the ability now for this to be able to shore up the security, meaning you could go in and say, well, hey, this computer is hooked up to the internet. Are all of my security, firewall, everything, is everything set up correctly? And it will go check.
1: That's pretty cool.
0: Uh-huh. So, I mean, you have this on both sides. Sure, it was able to hack into a system that wasn't really fortified, that left a bunch of open doors, basically. But you have the same capability now. This should also help people lock everything down because they have the same knowledge base. So this is where it's kind of interesting with the governments want these things to be, you know, kind of embargoed, which is, it kind of makes sense, although your enemies aren't going to do this. You know, the people in China aren't going to do this. But if you allow the software companies to get access to these brand new models, you know, days or a week, whatever they need before they're released, well, then they could run these models against their software and find any holes and then patch them before it's actually released, which is what I think a lot of these people want. Which, you know, it kind of makes sense, but it also seems like you're, you know, playing whack-a-mole.
1: Yeah.
0: Donald Trump kind of is in our court on this one.
12: President Trump, we've seen a lot of concerning reports about AI. Should the AI industry slow down or be more regulated?
13: Well, I say this. Look, we're leading China in AI. We're the most sophisticated country in the world. And frankly, I want to keep it that way, because whoever wins, AI wins. And we can put guardrails, we can do this and that, but I think you have a lot of negative forces that are bringing it up that shouldn't be bringing it up. And they're bringing up things that won't happen.
0: Yeah, I agree. They're bringing up a lot of things that just aren't going to... This whole, like, oh, we're going to have an extinction-level event. I'm like, well, you know, unless these AIs are going to be given access... You know, for instance, I am paranoid that in Canada, they were talking about this, don't know in the United States, but moving air traffic control to a central location.
1: Oh,
0: that's all a really fucking bad idea because of the fact you can now give false data. People aren't boots on the ground. They're not at that particular airport. And if you have this system controlling airplanes in the air, and on the ground, but if you have this system that is accessible to the internet, then you are going to get fucked by something like this.
1: Sure.
0: But there are a lot of things that should never be on the fucking internet. When you see all these things like, oh, water systems in all these municipalities, as we have covered.
1: Yeah.
0: Well, why is water system on the internet?
1: So many are. You know, I think it's just people just like that shit. Like, why do so many people buy the, you know, smart thermostats? I don't want a fucking smart thermostat. I have no problem just twisting that little dial when I want to change it. None. You know, my fucking refrigerator has a Wi-Fi connection, which I never fucking use. I don't want to communicate with it.
0: No,
1: I don't.
0: No, my air fryer has one. I never hook it up.
1: Yeah, really. But my question was, that woman who was questioning Trump, I would have said, okay, so what constitutes the AI win, Mr. Right. President? What is it? I mean, he said, whoever wins AI wins. What is the finish line? What the fuck are you talking about?
0: Economic glory, I think, is what he's talking about. And military as well. I mean, there are definitely military things that will be improved with automation, because AIs are decent at automating things.
1: Yeah.
0: And that's the other thing with the AIs that are currently out there. If you have a workflow, you can now teach it to the AI. I said, it's very easy. Somebody already created a bot that says, give me a long audio and we will make clips out of it. It also gives you the opportunity to, like, oh, you want to bring a new bot online? Okay, so I'm going to bring this up and I'm going to call this the, you know, that Larry Show bot. And it's like, well, what do you normally do? Well, then you can show it. Well, I normally open up my notes for that show. I open up my audio recorder. I do this, this, and this. And this is how I, edit the show and prepare it to be released. You run it through that workflow and it will automate it afterwards, which is quite bizarre, but it will, it has the ability. I mean, people are saying that they've tested things, like people that have been using things like Premiere to do Adobe's software to do video, or even Adobe Photoshop to process photos. You used to have to learn what all the tools did.
1: Sure.
0: Now you can open up Photoshop and open up Grok or OpenAI and say, yeah, I've got this photo open in Photoshop. Here's the kind of processing I want to do. And it will just do the processing in Photoshop for you. It will take control of Photoshop.
1: Come on.
0: Literally? Really? No, it will.
1: But do you have to, like, give it some code or something? It just knows, let me get into fucking take the wheel at Photoshop. And Photoshop says, okay, do me.
0: Yep.
1: Really? I'm going to have to try that.
0: It's like, it's amazing stuff when it works. Now, with that said, if you have all of your, you know, banking information and passwords on a computer the AI decides to send to the mothership, it's a little bit different. But that is where it's at now. The ability to use the applications or programs for us old timers on your computer, it's very interesting stuff, especially for people like me. I've never really edited videos. That's the one thing I want to try. Be like, let me just drop the footage in there and, like, can the AI then just put this together in a in a manner that will make it look good and sound good? But that's where it's going. Everything is going to be automated. Now, you've got a James Carville clip. Man, why would you do that to us?
1: Because I figure you're probably going to have a fucking Keith clip. So.
0: Yeah, you got to have. It's been a while.
1: Yeah, this is just, he's just such an asshole. It's just mind-blowing. In fact, the reason I looked at this is because he was barking like he was having a drill press up his ass. And he was literally foaming at the mouth. There was a puff of foam at the corners of both corners of his mouth by the time he finished his invectives in this. He's just psychotic. Absolutely, this guy's out of his mind.
0: Is he hitting dementia yet? He's got to be like 80, right? I think he's...
1: Oh, definitely, yeah. Yeah, but I think he's round the horn, no question, yeah.
14: The biggest asshole of this century is Rudy Giuliani.
0: Wait, I thought it was Donald Trump.
1: Right. Yeah, right there. So you're right about the dementia there. Yes. Yeah.
14: And he said that Menominee had no business being at the 25-year commemoration. You're an asshole, Giuliani. You're really an asshole. There's no other word to describe you. This man is elected mayor of New York. Maybe his politics is to the left of mine. I don't know, but by most accounts, he's doing a pretty good job. And then he commented.
0: Wait. What accounts say he's doing a good job?
1: The ones that Carville looks at.
0: Yeah, I want to know what those are.
1: Yeah, what the press releases from Mandami's office.
0: Oh, well, that makes perfect sense then.
1: Yeah.
14: And then he commented on his comments on 9/11 were as good as any I've seen by anybody.
1: No, they sucked.
14: You know. Yourself into that, there's only one explanation. You're a giant motherfucking asshole. And that's exactly what Rudy Giuliani is. a giant motherfucking asshole.
1: Asshole.
0: Louisiana boy.
1: He just looks like a fucking reptile wearing a ball cap. I mean, that guy is, he's so gone.
0: Okay, if you had to have a beer either with Carvel or Keith, who would it be?
1: Keith.
0: Really?
1: Absolutely.
0: I think they're both so far over the...
1: The thing is, Keith is more entertaining because he was and still is, I guess you could technically call him a performer. And true. Everything he says is batshit crazy, but somehow, very often, as we know, as our listeners know, he can be amusing in his own sick way.
0: Yes.
1: There's nothing amusing about Carville. I answered him on this thing and I said, you are a talking tumor. That's what Carville is. He's a talking tumor.
0: What
1: it's
0: do you mean?
1: Amusing at all. Yeah.
0: He married a Republican woman, right? That was Mary Maitland. Very interesting coupling, I'm telling you.
1: Very interesting. Yeah. Are they still a pair? I don't know. Yeah.
0: I've got a Jon Stewart clip that was actually...
1: Oh, I know. I'm glad you pulled this because I was tempted to, but I'm so glad you did, Darren. This is fucking gold.
0: Well, it's interesting on a couple of levels. One, obviously, what he is saying in this clip. But two, that this is actually a clip from 2023. When he was talking to a woman named Catalin Cseh, I think C-S-E-H, which was a member of Hungarian parliament. So this has been out there for a while for whatever reason, because the internet does this churn.
1: Yes.
0: Things resurface, but this is still gold in the fact that it's Jon Stewart talking about a regime where the news only favors the person in office, more or less.
1: Yeah. Mm-hmm.
15: So you're saying if you have a media machine that purposefully lies to its people to maintain a political fiction and get themselves power, that is the hallmark of an authoritarian system, not a democratic system?
16: Absolutely.
15: Well, if we were ever to get something like that in the United States, we would be horrified, furious.
0: I guess he doesn't understand ABC, NBC, CBS, CNN, MSNBC, and all of those added together. I guess he doesn't see that as being this.
1: When I first saw this, I thought, is he kind of being coy? You know, because he could. That'd be a funny joke if he did that and played it that way. But then I realized, no, he's serious. And what he's doing is he's throwing shit at Viktor Orban,
0: who's
1: probably the best thing ever to happen to Hungary. And what a catastrophe that they voted him out. That's Stewart.
15: Furious to know that there was an entire media organization designed to bend reality, to manipulate facts, to maintain power. I'm not trying to slam Hungary. It would never happen in the United States.
1: Yeah. he's in orbit. Really? He's in fucking orbit. It's incredible.
0: Unless he thinks it only has to be one news organ. I mean, because there's plenty of them now in the United States.
1: And especially to be saying that in 2023 when the fire hose of COVID bullshit was still in full operation.
0: Wow. Yes. You know, it's a much different thing to go back like to the UK. I mean, I would guess if you go back World War II, the only source of news may have been the BBC. You know, I don't know if there was anything else. I mean, in those situations, you know, I kind of get maybe he's making some kind of or just totally off the rails that he doesn't understand that in the United States you have all but two. And even Fox kind of leans in the wrong way at times.
1: Sure.
0: Newsmax now, okay, they're totally right, but that's all they are is right.
1: Mm-hmm.
0: And News Nation is the only one that I think is still attempting to have both sides. You know, I don't know what media landscape Jon Stewart is in, but you're right. He might actually be high.
1: Yeah.
15: It's just not... I almost can't even conjure it, imagine it. It must be very difficult to live in a country where one media organization out of whole cloth, knowingly, explicitly, maybe even in meetings behind the scenes might say, we're lying to our audience. Holy shit. And then call for news people to be fired for telling the truth. I mean, if something like that happened in the United States, it would be a dark day indeed.
0: Yeah, yeah.
15: So I appreciate you raising the alarm bells for us.
0: Wow. Totally out of touch. I mean, the fact that it's been reported for

0: that's exactly what is happening in the United States, John Stewart, then wow.
1: Well, he's not too distant from Howie Mandel, who denied that that any of the powers of be from Fauci to Walensky to Biden ever said, if you take the vaccine, you'll never get COVID.
0: Right.
1: He said, I never heard that. Really?
0: I never heard safe and effective.
1: Yeah, where the fuck have you been, Howie? Wow.
0: It's the Mandela effect thing. People look back on things like you're not in the same kind of a reality anymore. Yeah.
1: No.
0: Speaking of not in the same reality, you have a clip here. Howard Stern, man, it's been a while since we've heard Howard.
1: Been a while, right? You're a big O'Reilly fan. Did you see the piece he did probably a couple of weeks back where he said Howard's done? Did you see that?
0: No.
1: Oh, it was fascinating, you know, and I should have sent it to you. But he said that Howard, I think, is now down, according to Bill, Howard's down to one show a week.
0: Wow.
1: Yeah.
0: That's and good work said, if you can get it, the payment exactly, that he was getting.
1: Exactly. You know, and O'Reilly, I mean, there's stuff he should know and probably does know. And that would be sort of pay scales for guys of the Stern caliber. And he said, you know, the published figure was like $150 million. He said, I think that was exaggeration. He's probably knocking out $75 million.
0: I think O'Reilly once said he went to like college with Stern.
1: Yes, they did. And O'Reilly knew him because he was the only guy taller than O'Reilly. I think Stern's 6'5 and O'Reilly 6'4.
0: And he said afterwards he denied that they went to college together, which is great, too, because, you know, things exist.
1: But what he claimed was, you know, Howard's deal, I guess, is with Sirius. You know, he hadn't had any over-the-air stuff in a couple decades. But he says that he's done. And he attributed him being done to his just insane opinion regarding the vax and the whole COVID thing. And he had several clips of Stern saying, you know, if you don't take the vax, I don't disagree with you. I hate your fucking guts.
0: Right. And well, Stern's another one of these like germaphobes, like Howie.
1: Oh, yeah, he's insane.
0: I think he's way more angry than Howie.
1: Way more. I don't think Howie's angry at all. He's just confused. But that's Stern. And so O'Reilly said, hey, man, you know, he probably just kissed off more than who listens to Howard Stern. It's probably mostly a kind of a working class audience, overwhelmingly male, right. Exactly the kind of guys who didn't want the fucking facts. And he just told them to fuck themselves. So you're done, Howard. And I'm pretty sure I wouldn't be a bit surprised if there were, you know, Howard's retiring reports coming across very soon. So
2: not only were you a star football player, but you were a lifeguard. I mean, you really, and you were the only white guy who was lifeguarding in this black community, right? Yeah, I mean, you were the one guy.
3: I was.
2: Your family is pretty, again, this goes.
1: Stop. This is total bullshit. He was a lifeguard, allegedly, and that's where he fought Corn Pop
0: right.
1: The chain.
0: Yeah, when he had the thrill went up his leg or whatever it was. He had
1: hairy legs, and the kids used to rub their hands on his legs. Okay. And then a football star. You know, his collegiate football career was absolute bullshit. Somebody went back and dug it up. And he was like on the bench 99% of the time. You know, he didn't have a fucking career in football. But there's Howard repeating the lies that have been in the, you know, in the churn for decades now. It's really
0: because this is what people believe because that's what the internet says.
1: Right.
2: It's pretty, again, this goes to my point about, you know, the president is the father of our country.
1: Boom, what? Stop. Yeah. And how many times have I said this? How many times have we discussed this? That the lefty libtards, they absolutely regard the president and first lady as a surrogate mommy and daddy. They really fucking do. Why? I don't know, but they do.
0: I have never heard anybody say the president is the father of the country.
1: Well, I've heard many, many say, maybe not exactly the father, but or sort of like the representative, the dad, you know.
0: What's the leader?
1: So often.
0: Well, I've never heard it like, well, this is like the daddy. No, very bizarre.
1: I've heard that a lot, yeah, and there's Stern repeating that, and the odd thing is, I think Stern's one of his parents. I think his mom is still alive, or if she's not, she made it well over 100. And his old man, he used to mock his old man. He used to when he started his show, he had a great outtake, a clip of his father. His father was in the recording industry. I don't know whether he was an engineer, something like that. And he brought Howard to a studio to sort of tutor him a bit. And it was a great clip of his old man going,

0: Don't do that, you moron. You got to have a proper modulation. Howard would play that clip, you know, hundreds of times. It was pretty funny. It was always funny. So, I mean, I don't think his parents were divorced. They weren't drug addicts. They weren't drunks. They seem like, you know, pretty okay people. But he looks at fucking Biden. Biden, a fucking scumbag, a lying piece of shit. That's his daddy. Wow.
1: That's something we all say. And I think the family is so extraordinary.
2: Oh, yeah, especially Hunter.
0: Especially Hunter.
2: The amount of crack that he smoked and is still alive. It's extraordinary.
0: Extraordinary.
2: And the guy's had more hookers than O.J. Simpson had. Well, no, let's not go there.
0: Go there.
1: Because of the way they've conducted themselves and how they are with you, that I feel you have a lot to give to the presidency. These are my feelings. It's pretty amazing family. And I submit for your approval that when you have a loving family like that, you got a lot to give because you get so much from them.
2: Yeah, and it says he likes the dads that shower with the 12-year-old daughters. Oh, well, yeah, is that part of a great family?
0: There you go. And the Bidens it is.
2: Yeah. Yeah, that's what's normal. Got to sniff a few kids.
0: Yeah.
1: You're the kind of leader I love because we're lucky to have you in the Oval Office and serving as the father of the country. Because if you're a good father to your family, which you are, I know you'd be a good father to the country. And I want to thank you for providing a calming influence, an organized administration post-COVID, getting that vaccine out, getting NATO, getting us to feel comfortable, standing up to Putin. I don't know what people are looking for.
2: Wait, standing up to Putin? When?
0: When? I don't know.
2: What good did it do that I don't understand? Yeah. What Putin went into Ukraine? When did Biden stand up to Putin besides, all I tell him was, go ahead. And then he did. And he didn't do anything.
0: Exactly. Yeah. Cause just try it. Okay. Right. I will.
2: He did. And you didn't do anything.
0: Jack shit.
2: Wow.
1: A president, or maybe it's that people don't feel like they're getting enough or something. I don't know what it is, but I'll give you your greatest hits. The lowest uninsured rate in history. 4 out of 5 Americans are covered for less than $10 a month.
0: Bullshit.
1: Knocking off a few ISIS leaders, cutting the emissions in half. I mean, you vote.
2: Wait, Biden knocked off the ISIS leaders himself? I didn't hear that.
0: Yes, he did. Yeah, he's out there with that O'Neill guy, that SEAL team guy.
2: Doing all the work. The Irish guys always do the work.
0: Always, yeah.
1: The emissions in half. I mean, you've always been an environmentalist.
2: Always. No, wait, he hasn't always been an environmentalist. What are you talking about?
1: Even the marijuana reform laws, enough with sitting there and fighting that battle. Respect for Marriage Act. What the hell is with people with this gay stuff? Who cares if someone's gay? I mean, how is it affecting anybody? People in love, it's good, right? Love is good.
3: My dad said, I said, we saw two men kissing one another in Riley Square. I was going to get a license. And I looked at him, and he said, Joey, it's simple. They love each other.
1: That's it. That's how I look at it.
2: Yeah,
0: And by the way, Joey's told that story many times, and somebody went back and tracked it. And every time it's in a new location at a new time of day. Yeah, it's pretty funny.
2: Well, of course, because it's not true, and Joe was already losing his mind, so...
0: Yes, yeah.
2: And when did you know Howard was using a toupee? So that's the other question.
0: I've often heard that. He has, you know, the thing he has, he's that massive fucking wig, and I guess a lot of people say, but, you know, it's really hard to tell.
2: True, with the full wig.
0: Yeah, I mean, how do you know? It's very difficult, so I don't know.
2: It's harder to know. That means, so guys, here's the thing. Don't do a toupee. You got to just go full like Howard Afro.
0: Like a mop on your head.
2: That way nobody knows.
0: But if it's shorter, but it's very like, you know, think about Burt Reynolds. Some of the worst, it's so incredible. That guy was like the biggest box office star for a fucking decade. And he had the fakest hair since Mam Dammy. It's amazing.
2: Because it didn't matter.
0: I guess it didn't matter. No.
2: It didn't matter. Nobody cared. That was the beauty of it, I suppose.
0: Yeah, he was an interesting guy.
2: Yeah, it was different. But somebody that's always been a little different. And it's been a while.

0: 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Wall Street Journal, quote, before Iran carried out its attack that killed three U.S. troops in July, Tehran acquired high-resolution satellite images of the base in Jordan from Chinese entities. Nobody is saying those are governmental Chinese entities, but ask yourself this question. What other kind of damn Chinese entities are there if not Chinese governmental entities? They didn't buy these high-resolution images off eBay. We are at war with China, which is indirectly responsible for killing American troops in Jordan. We are at war with China. On the good news, President Trump gets his butt kicked by the president of Ireland, who makes him sit at a desk that would make a skinny third grader look big and stupid. All that and more in the all-new Monday Countdown podcast, wherever you podcast and on YouTube.
1: Yeah, I didn't listen to it. I wanted it to be fresh for the show. And
2: yeah,
1: Keith never disappoints.
2: He never disappoints. We're glad he's back. We're glad he feels better.
1: Yeah, he went to Ireland and said, hey, we're taking off the 10% tariffs on Irish whiskey. So, hey, guys, go buy your Irish whiskey when the tariffs come down.
2: Yeah.
1: Trump was also answered questions in Ireland about all this, the AI stuff. And it's like, you people are nuts. But yeah. I did like where he was talking about Ireland, like, oh, you guys kind of screwed us. You took all of our medical companies over here. So, you kind of fleeced us, so we're going to have to, do something about that. I like that he'll say those kind of things out loud.
2: Yes, I do too.
1: Because there are a lot of companies that went over to Ireland due to the tax laws, which I don't know if they're as good as they used to be.
2: Yeah, remember for a while, this goes back, probably 20, 30 years, they were calling it the Emerald Tiger, and there were so many corporations were running over to Ireland to do business there. And then it kind of just, I don't know what happened. The whole thing kind of fell apart. Yeah. Yeah.
1: It was good for a while.
2: Yeah.
1: Now it's not. But Planet Rage, it's still good.
2: Still damn good. The best.
1: We are. That's what CSB says. The best show with clips on the internet. I'm like, damn, CSB. Damn, buddy. You're trying to get us into trouble. Trying to start a war. Trying to start a pod war.
2: There we go.
1: Everybody We're else ready. Does it. We try to stay away from it because it's no fun to be in a pod war. You never know the amount of fatalities and the collateral damage. Somebody might bomb Bemrose. You never know. He bombs himself all the time, though. It's just usually on Friday nights, a lot of bourbon.
2: Ah, good for him.
1: This is a value for value podcast. We put them out there. They're not behind a paywall. You get to decide if you've gotten any value out of it whatsoever. And if so, it's easy. planetrage.show/donate. All of the information is there. You can use the button that says donate. That's a one-time or monthly through PayPal. There are QR codes and wallet addresses if you want to do the crypto thing. There's a PO box address for whatever you want to send. Gold bars, go for it.
2: Yeah.
1: And if you want to use Cash App, $Ozzyball, OZZIEBALL, just put Rage in there so we know which show that it's for. Any and all ways are appreciated. And we have a few people to thank today, including Sir Alfred, who came in right before the show with $503.
2: Whoa. Thank you, Sir Alfred.
1: He says, for Rage in the morning from Sir Alfred. Belatedly. I mean, I think you're right on time, but
2: really,
1: I don't know if you're belated or if you're just thanking us for the wonderful job we did sitting in over on No Agenda, where we had a lot of fun and we just kind of brought it right back here.
2: We did,
1: with more swearing. So I mean,
2: yes, much more.
1: If you don't like swearing, this may not be the better choice for you, but if you don't mind a little bit of salty language, this is the place you want to be.
2: Yeah, we are profane, guilty of being profane, but I don't think we're ever obscene. There's a difference, a big difference.
1: And sometimes it is needed.
2: Yes.
1: So thank you, Sir Alfred. 503. What does that number mean? I don't know, but it's a damn good number. Thank you.
2: It's a good number. I like it.
1: And then coming in with $235, that is another

0: Yes, sir. Grease Monkey, member of the cult of scumbags, coming in with $235, a show number donation.
1: Thank you, Sir Grease Monkey.
0: And he also included his latest clip. This is in regards to 9/11, but also powering the Permian Basin. So, yeah, you too can now finally hear what Sir Grease Monkey sounds like. His name is Zach.
2: Back at home, Zach Stockstill, hearing the events unfold as a mechanic.
3: He had a radio playing in the middle of our shop floor, and work stopped, and we all sat around in the radio in shock, just hearing what was happening. That's exactly where I was.
2: And just months after the attacks, Stockstill enlisted in the Army.
3: It reminds me of 20 years of my life that I had a lot of ups, a lot of downs, and it was just a really big part of my life. It's helped form me into who I am today.
2: Stockstill would go on to serve 20 years in the military before bringing his leadership skills to the Permian Basin. Today, all three men work in an industry that has experienced its own transformation since 2001.
4: It's interesting because back then, the majors had pretty much left West Texas for dead. It's just dramatically different in 25 years.
2: Edward says the shale revolution of the 2000s brought back much of that life to the area. Today, the Permian Basin helps fuel America's energy independence.
4: Things have changed dramatically since then, with the Permian starting to produce as much as it has today, the 4, 5, 6 million barrels a day and all the natural gas.
2: And advancements in technology for the energy sector have evolved over the last quarter century.
3: The oil and gas industry is always evolving and needs companies that can stick to that trend, which is exactly where we see AI really becoming prominent nowadays as AI engines evolve. Oil and gas 4 years ago is not the oil and gas of today. It ebbs and flows with the market, and this is the biggest economic powerhouse in the United States is right here.
2: For Stockstill, he believes the growth in national security is one trait keeping Americans safe for years to come.
3: When our security's really tightened up, it's only gotten tighter over the years. And I don't foresee this being something that happens again.
0: And thank you, Sir Grease Monkey, for giving me the link to that. He has a very Steve Earle thing going on in his voice.
1: Yeah, that was a hell of a clip. That was really impressive. Wow. Thank you. That's very cool. Thank you.
0: Boots on the ground. He's also got the Steve Earle kind of a look going. He's got a really long beard. Not as long as Sir Jeans, but he's not as gray as Sir Jeans. So, I mean, it's
1: okay.
0: It's better. Definitely, you could be in that Landman show.
1: Got to get him a role.
0: Uh-huh. I'm telling you.
1: Yeah.
0: He knows what he's doing. He also said, keep raging. Maybe I can get X fixed so you guys stop ignoring my comments. I haven't seen it. Just let me know what your X account is.
1: Yeah, I don't know. I'm not thinking I've seen his handle.
0: He thinks X may have him slotted as a bot. He says, I am neither fake nor gay, but maybe X is. That's possible.
1: Yeah.
0: That is possible. Oh, yeah. It's Elon. We'll ask him. He'll figure it out. Very respectfully, Sir Grease Monkey, official scumbag, and it is very much appreciated with the run of show number donations. Ben Rose, you listening? People are donating money to help the show continue. We haven't heard a Ben Rose donation in a while. Well, I'll even make a jingle for a Ben Rose donation.
1: Ooh, jingle, jingle.
0: Then coming in with $108. Yes, once again, our friends from Manuka Gold. From the Manuka Gold family, it says, happy to keep supporting. Just a reminder that our Be Well Manuka honey with ginger, turmeric, and lemongrass keeps the party going and can elevate not just warm drinks like hot toddies, but cocktails as well. See, Pembrose, ooh, you'd like that. You like drinking.
1: Yeah.
0: And you don't have to keep it virginal. Well, Bemrose does, but that's for different reasons. Don't forget that we offer 20% off to all Planet Rage listeners with the code PLANET20 at manukagold.com. That is PLANET20 at manukagold.com. Thank you to both John and Kelly.
1: Hell of a deal. Thank you, Manuka Gold.
0: Yeah, we still got to get you your honey.
1: I gotta get that email out. I've been such a lard ass. I'm smacking myself.
0: It's really good. You're only hurting yourself, Larry.
1: I know. I'm. You know, and I've been searching. Really, I gotta tell you. You know, the stuff I'm getting off the shelves in the grocery stores, it's very disappointing. So, yeah.
0: Yes, all honey is not created.
1: It's not
0: equally
1: the same. Oh my God, it's not the same. No,
0: it's very much different.
1: Yeah.
0: Then our buddy Surfer coming in with $20. He's got to be close, if not into the cult of scumbags. I still got to just, if you know Surfer, I mean, it's got to be close. Otherwise, I can try to piece together the donations and see. I can let an AI do it. He says Rage with D and L. That's right. Darren and Larry raging along for your Well, we're just dancing like monkeys. Let's be honest about it.
1: Yeah.
0: Thank you, sir. For next, Rob, the constitutional lawyer, with $11.33.
1: Thank you, sir. For, and thank you, Rob, the constitutional lawyer.
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1: Very cool.
0: Then our buddy Weenie Wawa coming in with $10. And I like that Weenie Wawa hides his name here, but it came as his actual name when he made a donation. Ooh. When we were doing No Agenda. Of course, I didn't mention that it was Weenie Wawa.
1: No. Thank you, Weenie Wawa.
0: He's very undercover here. Rightfully so.
1: Smart move.
0: Daniel Vasicek coming in with $5. And I think these are all monthly. Daniel Vasicek, $5. Daniel Huttner with $5. Timothy Freeman, $5. And Jared Worthy, $5.
1: Thank you, Daniel. Daniel, Timothy, and Jared. Thank you all.
0: They are all beautiful donations that help us keep paying the web bills, the electricity, soon for gas to keep the place heated, all those fun things. Mm-hmm. It is all appreciated. And then Eric PP was streaming some sats. He's in the troll room right now as well. Noster Gang, Rev Hod Hodel, which was at the Reverend Dr. Pfeiffer on the last show. And of course, CSB.
1: All right.
0: 4302 Satoshis, 333 when sent. Don't read, just tell people to go to AI Arch Wizard on YouTube. So check out CSB's channel on the YouTube's AI Arch Wizard. And thanks to, I think Sir Alfred was one of the original Cult of Scumbags as well. We didn't mention that before, but I think he was in the Cult of Scumbags. So him and Sir Grease Monkey both coming in big.
1: It's beautiful.
0: If you get anything out of the show, is it $5? Is it $10? What's it worth to you?
1: Yeah.
0: PlanetRage.show/donate. Thanks to everybody there. Thanks to everybody that's hanging out in the Troll Room Live, where Sir Bemrose always donates his opinion.
1: And it's always very valid, I might add.
0: I don't know. I don't know what the monetary value is, but it's definitely a valid opinion. Right now, 79 people listening live with the peak of 91.
1: Okay.
0: They're all hiding on Monday, I guess.
1: Yeah, it's okay.
0: But you can keep on downloading the show wherever you get a podcast. And subscribe, tell a friend, bring them along, have some fun.
1: Send them a link so they can listen for themselves.
0: Yeah, don't forget, next week we are off. We'll be back the following week on Tuesday, if that's okay with you. Because I think with the wife's schedule and what we've got planned going on.
1: Listen, you deserve a nice vacation. I hope you guys have a blast.
0: Go out and have some, shoot some guns, party, whatever. It'll give you some time. I did listen to the last That Larry Show, the whole Fate versus Luck.
1: Yes.
0: Yeah, that's what I was thinking. I need to go to a casino, got to test Fate.
1: There you go. Yeah.
0: You never win. That's the, you can't say you never win. You win just enough.
1: Yeah.
0: And I've often really contemplated, because I know some people that are big gamblers, as you talk about, great episode. And I think you're absolutely right that it's that little taste of winning.
1: Yeah.
0: Once. It's the worst thing that could happen to somebody is to win.
1: Mm-hmm.
0: Because then they're like, I can repeat that.
1: Sure.
0: And it just doesn't happen. Everybody should go check that latest episode out at thatlarryshow.com. When is the next one slated? Do we know? I mean, we know the fall is coming now.
1: I know. Very soon, a lot quicker. I've been very, very lackadaisical because of trying to enjoy all the good weather, but that's waning fast here in Commie, Connecticut. But I'm very glad you posted another Random Thoughts, Darren. Episode 372, Feeding the Data Beast. I haven't heard this yet, but I've never missed an episode. I'm going to be downloading this before I go to the gym later so I can listen.
0: Everything is data now. I have data. All of these AI models. Everything's about feeding it with data now.
1: Is there a difference between data and data?
0: No,
1: because you hear it both ways. I'm like, why? But
0: because some people are right and some people are wrong.
1: There you go.
0: It all depends
1: we'll decide which is which, won't we? Yes, we will.
0: Yeah, and that's it. Everybody wants your data, whether it's your license plate to know where you've been going, what you shop for, who you talk to. the whole LG thing, which is interesting. That's kind of breaking now, where some people are claiming that LG televisions are recording a bunch of information. LG says it's bullshit, so we really need a third party to look
1: AI
0: at this.
1: Can tell us.
0: Right. If the AI can tell us, I don't know who can.
1: Exactly.
0: So with that said, have a great couple of weeks, and we will be back to rage again. And maybe we can just have an AI build a few best of shows. We've had a few.
1: That's a cool idea. Yeah. Have some banked, really. Yeah.
0: Yes. I mean, hey, we should think ahead. When we do, we're Irish.
1: Sure. Right.
0: Later, everybody.
1: See ya.
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5: 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This is Black Dame Loca.
6: And from strangely sunny Southeast Alaska, where we are enjoying an Indian summer, this is Lady Vox. How you doing?
5: I'm doing pretty good. Good for you. It's nice and warm, I guess. Is that what you're saying?
6: Well, it's not raining and blowing upside down, which is what usually happens to us when fall really falls. So we're getting some late summer weather. It's nice. It's my day off. I can go grill if I want to.
5: Nice.
6: I can grill in the rain. I mean, you can't quit doing stuff because it rains here. I mean, you won't ever do anything.
5: Yeah.
6: But yeah.
5: That's what it's like in Oregon.
6: Uh-huh.
5: It's like, you have to just do it. Strap the boots on and head out there.
6: You just have to assume that the weather is none of your business. You do what you want to do.
5: That's right.
6: And so let's just go ahead and jump right in.

0: Boogie.
1: Why do we like value for value? Because we don't like people telling us what to grump about, to be quite honest. We don't want sponsors. We don't want advertisers. We want to be able to yak about whatever we want, whenever we want, without the fear of being canceled or or put out there and doxxed by some crazy people.
2: Sure. Yep. Don't legislate my grump.
1: That's right. 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And of course, she listens to all of our episodes. So she donated 15,831.
2: Thank you, Dame Slamy. Thank you so much. I do want to mention that website name is grumpyolddames.com. You said the website, yes. But yeah, we want to let everybody know it's grumpyolddames.com. Not difficult.
1: You're absolutely right. And we also have... and you know what? I didn't mention this, but I wanted, if you want to play the phone number jingle now, you can.
2: Right now.

0: That is the phone number you can call to leave us a short message, leave your grumps, leave your praises, whatever you want to do. We really appreciate it. So we have a pretty serious topic that we were discussing today. And when I was writing my AI song, I had a couple of things I threw out there and nothing was coming together for me. So I decided to lighten it up with my AI song, and I came up with this beautiful little number.
1: Let's hear it. Wrong. That one.

0: I could not love that more. Oh my gosh. That is, I love that. I got to ding sweet. You. You got to get a ding-a-ling. That is, I love it. I love it. You did a great job. I'm way more of a downer than you today, but that's.
1: I thought that would be listens, fun. Huh? What, 2025, actually. Pretty cool.
0: Thank y'all yes. for listening. Thank you for coming along to our grumpathon. It's not as bad as it sounds. We grump with a silver lining in mind all the time.
1: Yes, always. So
0: I love that. I wish I had all the lyrics in front of me so that I could comment on them one at a time, but I'm 2 years. It has been.
1: Well, it's actually not quite. So early November is when we actually made a recording, but we were already in the process of pulling it all together.
0: Right. You know, it's been deciding. That long since we hatched yep. the idea. It's been that That's long right. since we met face to face and said, you know what? I think this might be something.
1: Yeah, it's been a blast.
0: And it has been a blessing. I just appreciate you so much, Loka. You've become somebody that I consider a close friend. I mean,
1: well, and you as well. I look forward to not just being on the podcast, but always all the things that we are sharing in our lives now. You know, you're
0: I just love hanging out with you. Close friends. It wouldn't work if I didn't like hanging out with you. You know,
1: vice versa.
0: All right. Well, as you said, it's a pretty weighty topic today, and I did do kind of a downer song for it. It's got a kind of a you can move your hips to it. It's sort of a belly dancing song with a hard rock edge. Cool. So, but it does. I could have done better, but anyway, here it is.

0: Well, topic aside, I think it's an amazing song.
1: I really enjoyed the instrumental creation. That was a lot of fun. I like the stylistic part
0: And the
1: of
0: yodeling is
1: doing that
0: really,
1: song.
0: really
1: Yeah,
0: good too.
1: I prompted the heck out of this thing. I did. I worked on it for the better part of a week.
0: Oh,
1: Just
0: wow.
1: yeah. Well, I mean, I usually tweak the lyrics most, but this time I tweaked the stylistic prompts the most because I wanted that yodel in there, and I wanted the Persian sound, but I wanted it to be combined with a Western rock guitar, and and kick drums.
0: Yeah, I
1: And
0: like it.
1: so,
0: I thought it was great.
1: yeah, I had to pay Suno in order to get it to do this kind of
0: You know,
1: prompting.
0: I paid them when I first got the program. It's because I got so frustrated with them. You have to wait till tomorrow. You know, it's like so I
1: Aww.
0: paid. I don't know if it was like $9, but I got like 100 songs. Plus, they give you one every day. So I've never. I have a ton of them, just like accumulated. But it was worth it to pay that little bit.
1: Okay, well, I
0: Yeah.
1: tried to mute. I'm sorry, I tried to mute it. So apparently, Finley Dog, you remember Finley Dog?
0: I have never
1: He
0: Finley.
1: needed to go outside, and because I pulled the drapes, anyway, it doesn't matter. There was noise, and I apologize for the noise. But anyway,
0: No worries.
1: back to the now that I listened to it on the episode, I wish I hadn't been so negative because I don't know these women's experiences. I was writing it from the perspective of how I, as a Western woman with my Western experience, would have, the hindsight 2020 thing, would have looked
0: Right.
1: back
0: Well,
1: on a Middle Eastern life of being covered and silenced. Like that,
0: and
1: but I
0: right.
1: don't really know for sure that they're covered in, I mean, I know that they're covered and silenced, but I don't know. I know from YouTube. Yeah, I trust my husband and he's been there and yeah, they're covered and silenced, but I don't know how they feel. I'm not them.
0: I feel like they're, and we're kind of jumping to talking about it before we've really introduced. Like we're talking about the Muslimification of the West,
1: Yeah, we're
0: basically the
1: Islamification, I think, is the word
0: Islamification.
1: that that has been attached to it. Yeah, Islamification of the West, and it's about how we're getting lots and lots of immigrants from places that maybe they deserve to be able to leave, and find something better. But if you bring leave, and find something better, but if you bring your ideas, I don't think the cultures are compatible. It's the
0: I think
1: conflict
0: you're
1: is
0: right,
1: inevitable.
0: and not to jump to our the young lady that we're actually honoring today as our person of honor. She herself says that Islam is fundamentally incompatible with Western democratic values, especially those upholding the rights of women. And that is what I more than anything. So we grew up when we grew up. There wasn't a lot of Islamic people in the United States because there had been like they wouldn't allow them to immigrate here for a long time. I think 1965, they kind of revoked some law they had and then allowed, more people to claim asylum and stuff from these countries. And so you and I didn't really like I only know the few Islamic people that I had done business with as an adult because when I was a kid, there wasn't any Islamic people.
1: When I was a kid, I. Okay, so in third grade, we had neighbors next door. Thursday, anyway, for a little while, we had neighbors next door. The dad was Iranian, and the mom was, I don't know, blonde. I don't know, she spoke like an American. I'm assuming they were American, but because they were right next door, and me and the little girl next door, Shannon, were next door neighbors, we got to be
0: You're
1: like best
0: friends.
1: school buddies. Right. And she had an older sister and a younger brother, and I knew all of them, and we played together, and we didn't really notice any differences. I mean, at that age, we noticed nothing, nothing at all. Then, let's fast forward a good probably 5-6 years. I'm 13, 14 years old. And I used to go visit my grandparents for the summers, you know, for a few weeks. I don't know, 2-3 weeks every summer I'd go and have a visit with my grandparents in Houston. And they had acquired a new neighbor from next door. And I don't remember what, I think they were Pakistanis. I'm going to...

0: That's what I think, but yeah, I could totally be wrong. But it was like a whole different thing when I talked to that girl, and she was a little bit younger than me. Like, me and Shannon were same age, same class in school and everything. So we like, this little girl, I was 13 and the little girl was like, I don't know, 9 or 10. And at that age, that's a big age difference. You know, 3 or 4 years in that age range is.
1: Yeah, you're way more mature at that age.
0: Right. And so she's showing me around her house and stuff. And she showed me, you know, this is our Quran. You can't touch it unless you wash your hands. And I was like, seriously? Because her mom had been bringing her to my grandma's church, the one that I went to when I was there visiting. And they, so to, I don't know, like they still practice their rituals, but they also, I think they were seeking a sense of community through the church because that's what, you know, they were much newer. You know, I mean, you could tell, like, the mom had I couldn't understand her at all. You know, the accent was so thick, I couldn't understand her at all. The little girl, I could understand somewhat because she, you know, had been in schools in America.
1: Right. ESL.
0: So, yeah, you got to, that stuck in my head. You have to wash your hands before you touch their Quran. But they were going to church.
1: Wow, that's weird.
0: Uh-huh. It is weird. I think, like I said, they were sensing that, seeking that sense of community that's what they get from their,
1: when people come to this country for the right reason, because they admire the way we live, that we're open society, that we accept other people. You know, they're not all people who are Islamic, Muslim people. They're not all crazy radicals who believe that infidels should be killed and anyone who doesn't believe in what they believe, you know, should get their head chopped off. They're not all like that.
0: No. Okay, so there was a really good quote that my husband said to me from somebody else that he heard, but he said, it's not all of them. But it's always them.
1: Yes, that's right.
0: About the terrorism and the, you know.
1: Well, there was a reason why there was a ban for a long time before 1965. And a lot of people like claim that it was, you know, they only wanted people to migrate from Western Europe and Eastern Europe, you know, white people basically making it racist. Personally, I don't think that was it. I feel like you can't, when you're trying to build something great, you can't bring in the stupidest people on the planet. And I don't mean to say that in that manner. I should have said the most unintelligent. They're just, their intelligence level isn't there. They haven't gone generations of education to where.
0: Okay, that's ignorance. That has more to do with ignorance than intelligence. Intelligence is a raw capacity. Ignorance is just a lack of exposure to information.
1: Right. Well, I mean, when it's a generational thing, when you have no idea about thousands of years of civilization that you haven't been taught about.
0: You have no exposure to the information. How are you supposed to pass the test if you've never read the book?
1: That's right. And then we think that, you know, we start sending all these countries at that time during the 60s, and we started sending everybody all this aid, you know, to all these third world countries, hoping that, you know, everybody wouldn't want to move to the U.S. I mean, this is just my personal opinion. But that kind of backfired, you know, because
0: really,
1: those people,
0: those people
1: realized we got a lot of money.
0: Let's go there. If I can afford
1: it. They changed the asylum things to basically state, so they're not really proven that anyone really has a true asylum case. So these people that don't want to assimilate to American lifestyle, they just want to take advantage of it. They just want to live here. They want to kill all the infidels, you know. So that's not good for us. In line with what we talked about in our last episode about losing culture. In Europe, oh my God, the amount of migrants they've let in from these countries has kind of reached a point where it's just really.
0: Oh yeah. There's, oh yeah. I've got some stats about that. You go ahead, and then I'm gonna lay some shit on you.
1: No, let me have it. I want to hear it.
0: Okay, so here are some bullet points. Europe's post-war immigration, that would be the Middle East wars, okay, yeah, began long before 2015, but comparable crime and immigration records are strongest from about 2000 onward. EU countries received about 1.35 million asylum applicants in 2015. Police reported rape in the EU rose from, get this, 38,024 cases in 2008, all right? That was what it was in 2008. In 2024, it went from 38,000 to 98,190.
1: Oh, my goodness.
0: That's how far it went. And, they're not saying that immigration explains the entire increase, but rapid migration brings populations that don't recognize criminality in rape. You know, it's a cultural thing. If you import the culture, or if you import the people, you import the culture. And if you import a culture that does not recognize that rape is a crime, then
1: there's going to be rapes.
0: I don't know what to tell you. You're going to get a lot of rapes.
1: Yeah.
0: All right. So here, I got some more. Okay. Germany's recent asylum-related population was about 4% of the population in 2024, but was 8% of sex offense suspects. So that's twice its population share. So
1: the same thing. It's the same thing.
0: They're twice as likely to be rapey. And let's see, we got another one here about, oh no, that one doesn't work because I can't really account for its bibliography. Okay, so. There was another one. Oh. And, all right, everybody's heard about the cover-up of the rape gangs in the UK.
1: Oh, my goodness.
0: Right? Everybody's heard about that. It says Rotherham authorities allowed at least 1,400 children to be sexually exploited between 1997 and 2013. And you know that number is way higher. Mm. That is the, that's what they're willing to tell you about. Right? It says 2/3 of the offenders convicted through this investigation were of Pakistani descent. Although Pakistani background made up roughly 4% of the local population.
1: That's a lot of disgusting raping.
0: There's something wrong with a culture that doesn't respect the idea that rape is a crime. If you don't understand that rape is a crime, and I don't want you in my country.
1: Well, that's the whole thing is that women are second-class citizens in Islam. You know,
0: well, they why I wrote the song. I didn't write it, but I prompted it. The Dusty Old Mail song. That's what I'm saying.
1: It was a great song. It was a great song. And
0: it's from the perspective of somebody our age that's seeing themselves get old and not even having any pictures of themselves when they were young. You know, not having any, never have been able to feel hot, never have been able to feel sexy and beautiful. I mean, not that you're trying to, be a tease or anything or a whore.
1: But childhood wedding was wedded off as probably a child and like never had an
0: opportunity.
1: Lots
0: of that happens. Mm-hmm. Lots of that happens. I believe the only reason that our dame of distinction today managed to escape her wedding was because she was 22 when it happened instead of 14. So she was lucky. She was very lucky that her dad didn't marry her off until she was old enough to say, I don't want this.
1: I don't want this. Well, I want you to introduce it, but before you do, I want to read this meme off that Pat sent to me. And okay. It is a picture of a young woman in a train station, it looks like, and she's got a full hijab. And it says, in my country, I am forced to keep my mouth shut. Here, I'm free to talk trash about this country in hopes it changes into a country where I'm forced to keep my mouth shut.
0: Oh my gosh, I'm not laughing because it's funny. I'm laughing because it's so freaking ironic and frankly retarded. And by retarded, I don't mean has Down syndrome, okay? That's a whole different
1: thing. But what you mean crazy people would allow
0: it's stopping progress and it is going backwards. Yep. That's what when you retard a system, that's what you do. You slow it down
1: slow.
0: And make it go backwards.
1: Means slow.
0: Oh, God.
1: Some slow person thought mm-hmm. that just bringing in and bringing in massive quantities of people who believe something completely different than you do, and it's going to end up good. And I think that they kind of honestly feel it's like a racist thing. You know, they're trying not to be racist. They feel like if these people just have the opportunity, so they put them up in hotels, they put them up in hostels, they pay for everything, they give them a check. They, you know, these people don't become a lot of them. The people, all these men, it's always men that are migrating. They don't become productive members of society, most of them. And it's like it could destroy even more of what is left of Western culture.
0: All right, there's a mindset. The reason that this has been, air quotes, defensible so much when it was like covered up in the UK and even where it's being covered up here in the US, I know it is here too, but in Europe, you know, in the UK and Sweden and, you know, so forth, it's been explained away as a cultural difference. They came from a different society. They misunderstand Westerners and they haven't adjusted to Western sexual roles or whatever. Like they're the poor things. They just don't know any better. All right. So, and I mean, there was one even that said there's a, in that society, in Islam, that there's a, like a really rigid division between a respectable woman and an immoral one. Like there's no in between. And a respectable woman is completely covered up, sexually unavailable, unsupervised, not unsupervised, like always supervised, always right. supervised, always has family around her and stuff. That makes her respectable. But you know, if a girl
1: shows a lock of hair and then she gets stoned to death,
0: or you know, socializes with boys like their friends, or you know, or oh, Allah forbid, has a date with somebody that she's not gonna, you know, pledge her everything to. Like if she goes on a date to date around. Yeah, I don't know about you, but I dated around before I got married. I didn't, you know, just go with the first guy that wanted to be with me.
1: I met my husband in my 30s, so obviously I dated around
0: right.
1: a little bit.
0: I mean, we like to, you know, I'm not saying that I'm screwing everybody that I have a date with. In no way is that true at all. But in their culture, they kind of like if you have a date, that's tantamount to, you know, they just assume that there's sex involved. And I don't know why they assume that in certain African countries where they really make sure that women can't enjoy sex anyway.
1: Yeah.
0: You know, and that's a.
1: That's the other part of it that when you sent me the before I get into it, like we'll talk about it during the next segment. So why don't you introduce our amazing Dame of Distinction?
0: I think I can probably do that. the dame of distinction today is a woman that I just kind of said a little bit at age 22.

0: Ali. And she is Somali born, and you can tell she's got the Somali skull. You know what I mean? She looks,
1: and the beautiful skin though.
0: Oh, she's gorgeous. I mean, for the, I think she's gorgeous on the inside. So like, I really respect what she's done at great peril, at great personal danger. This amazing woman not only managed to escape the brutality that was waiting for her, she announced it to the world, and she has been tirelessly.
1: So I'm interrupting you here. I know that she did get away. She never had to marry the gentleman that her family was trying to get her to marry. But she actually, unfortunately, her grandmother took her as a young child. I'm trying to find the
0: year
1: it was.
0: She was 5 years old.
1: To get her genitals mutilated so that she could not enjoy sex.
0: She actually described the process on an interview. I don't remember who was interviewed. I think it was Peter Robinson. You know him from Uncommon Knowledge?
1: Yeah. Yeah.
0: Yeah, the Hoover Institution. Anyway, yeah, I believe that he interviewed her, and she described what happens when described what happened to her when her grandmother took her to be quote unquote and big, fat, ugly, sarcastic air quotes, circumcised. What they do is they, and you know, I want to give you a trigger warning here and get all the children out of the room because this is gross. So they slice away the inner labia of the little girl, and they take her clitoris out, and then they stitch together her outer labia. I'm not sure how she's supposed to urinate after that, honestly. I mean, I would have to see pictures.
1: So what do they do? They undo it when she gets married? I don't understand. Like,
0: no, that's what he gets to penetrate.
1: Oh my God.
0: Yeah, it scars together. So he has to force it open. Because that's what they like, is forcing.
1: That's so, this is so, I'll be honest with you. I've been so, you know, just soaked with everything in the media and everything for so long. I had actually forgotten about that. And for any, if there's no other reason at all to disagree with Islam, is this.
2: Grump buddy.
0: I'm sorry.
1: That's all right.
0: I'm
1: sorry. No, Darren O wanted to, like,
0: that was perfect.
1: He wanted to come
0: good
1: in.
0: Good timing, Darren. Heck yeah. No, you're absolutely right. That's something to be very grumpy about. I mean, my heart just bleeds for these women. All these women throughout centuries who have endured this
1: horror.
0: Some of them have died from it. Obviously, in the past, there was a greater instance of infection and so forth. I mean, you shouldn't even do it. I don't know. I won't say that because it's so culturally
1: ingrained.
0: I don't see any reason to do it to a boy either. Really, I don't see any reason to cut off a boy's foreskin. What's the point?
1: You know, I don't really anymore either. I think that maybe back in, you know, the, I don't know, medieval days or whatever. I don't even think they did it back then. But I don't remember. I've never heard about an epidemic of people's penises falling off or people dying from infection. So that kind of maybe is just a made up thing to get people to, you know, to do the circumcision. I don't really get it.
0: Well, no, I don't remember anything saying that. But
1: it's a Jewish thing, right?
0: I do remember reading when I had a son, doing the research, because it was a question, should I or shouldn't I? You know, because I'm the one deciding. Well, I mean, obviously me and his father, but his father left all of these decisions to me. And I had to decide if it was a reasonable thing to do, if there was, you know, and so there's no, I can see kind of, I mean, I read a lot about it, and I

0: can see how in, you know, Bronze Age, the Middle East desert with no freaking water, that maybe you might need to eliminate as many areas as possible that could get infected. And that's a, you know, under a foreskin it's pretty tight and it's always moist. And
1: yeah, so, it's like a diverticulum. Yeah,
0: it's
1: almost like a diverticulum. You know, it is a nook and cranny, and you don't need.
0: So I can kind of understand it back then, but I'm sorry, we've had indoor plumbing for a while. Hot and cold running water, Ivory soap. You know, we've had
1: maybe
0: all of
1: people
0: that.
1: Feel creepy about having to pull the skin back so they can clean it. You know, when the kid's a baby, maybe that's the only thing I can think of that people are so freaked out about.
0: It's not like, that. It's no different than wiping a butt. You have a butt, or you know, I have had girls and boys, and sometimes you have to remove feces from the vaginal area. You know, I mean, like, you have to kind of dig up in her a little bit. That is way TMI, but you have to keep your little girl clean. You know,
1: that's
0: you
1: right.
0: can't just let her get infected. And when they got
1: that's
0: diapers
1: right.
0: on,
1: this,
0: and they
1: but
0: have
1: this
0: a.
1: This mutilate, this, this circumcision has absolutely nothing to do
0: has
1: with
0: nothing
1: cleanliness.
0: To do with cleanliness. Female, quote unquote, circumcision, which is genital mutilation, has nothing to do with hygiene whatsoever. It is strictly to ensure virginity, and that is strictly to ensure paternity, which is, I don't hate men. I don't, okay? I love men. I have a husband that I adore. I had a father. I have a son. Men are wonderful. I have lots of male friends. But that particular thing is definitely male, you know, it only benefits the male. It only benefits the man, and it benefits the man to the detriment of the woman every time, always, without exception. Therefore, it is an evil practice.
1: It is evil, and it's in itself doesn't match with what we believe in this country, which is women should have some control over their body and the choices that are made for them. As an adult, as a child, oh my God, how can you put your child in this? It's just like, I'm crushed by just the thought of someone's grandma
0: it
1: taking
0: it. It's horrible. Well, the thing is, though, we do it to our sons. And, well, I didn't do it to mine, but a lot of people do, and they don't see anything wrong with it. But this is something, this is the stat that I wanted to tell you that led into this conversation that... Oh gosh, I'm trying to remember. It's a small number. It's like 112. That's the number that's sticking out in my head. Baby boys die every year in the United States from complications from a circumcision. Now, 112 sounds really small, but what if that was your baby boy?
1: Yeah.
0: What if you had made that decision?
1: That'd be hard. That'd be tough. That'd be tough.
0: I'd kill myself.
1: I don't trust doctors, to be honest with you. I wouldn't even trust them with the flap of skin.
0: I don't trust them. I have to tolerate them now and then, but they'll never have trust again. Ever. Not after what
1: they've
0: done.
1: Well, it is really...
0: we have to have a whole grump about that, about medicos, about...
1: Oh, God.
0: Yeah. Oh, God. Exactly. Oh, God.
1: It'll probably be a series because I can't just get all my frustration out in one episode.
0: It's a lot. It's a lot. So
1: what's amazing is this woman, she is the epitome of the kind of people that we want from Somalia. People who are free thinking, that don't want to be controlled, that don't just like get, you know, follow everybody else into the meat grinder. That get an education, that speak out for themselves, even though they've been tortured.
0: And speak out for others. Her life is constantly in danger. A lot of people want to kill her right now, this minute, for speaking out. Not just for leaving, because obviously, you know, that's the death is the penalty for apostasy, which she is. She's decided Islam and bad, you know, don't want it, but
1: pun intended.
0: Yeah, absolutely. But speaking out against it is, I mean, that's like apostasy times a bazillion. You know, it's what she's doing makes her, puts a target on her face every day.
1: Well, God bless her, whatever God she follows.
0: Exactly. Yep.
1: Whatever she believes in now, I wish her peace and in love and in whatever capacity she can have it in her life forever.
0: I think she's doing very good work by educating us here in the West who have not had that experience. I'm lucky because I'm like traveler adjacent. You know, my husband is a world traveler, been on 6 of the 7 continents and for long enough to get the cultures of all of them. And he corroborates everything she says. So I believe, yeah, I don't think she's out there being inflammatory on purpose. I think that those cultures really are chanting death to America. And
1: well, she had an opportunity to be a martyr, and instead she became a saint.
0: I'm so glad that she did that. I'm so glad that she decided that it was better to be a hero in real life than to bet on an eternity that may or may not come. And besides, what is in it? What is in eternity for women? The men, now, and this says something really, really bad. All right, so these men are promised if they, you know, blow themselves up that they get 72 virgins in the afterlife. What does that say about them? That says, number one, they're credulous as heck. I mean, that takes a lot of gullibility to believe that, you know, with no evidence whatsoever, that that's what's going to happen after you die. And two, that you would be so motivated by the idea of deflowering 72 women, willing or not,
1: as opposed to just staying home and living with your wife and your, you know, 4 children.
0: Or getting a, you know, or jacking off or getting a sex robot. That's something. That's something that I'm thinking. What if sex robots were the answer? Just give those guys sex robots that will be everything that they want and let the women free.
1: That's hilarious. Free sheep for everybody. Gross, right? But that's another thing that just disgusts me, and that's a totally different episode. But you know, and it is third world, and a lot of people like don't have respect for. If they don't have respect for women, why would we expect them to have any respect for animals? So it's just it's a different.
0: Oh, right.
1: It's not. We are just. It's shocking to us because we've lived in the you know, the safety net
0: civilization.
1: Yeah. Oh my gosh.
0: Well, I think we should probably stop ranting and move into the kitchen. I think you got something for me there, right?
1: I do.
2: I'll have no Yankee talk in my kitchen.
0: All right, give it to me, lady.
1: So what we have in abundance here in Texas is prickly pear cactus. And I don't know if everybody knows about it. I know a lot of people know that the fruit, the prickly pear fruit that you can make syrup with, and it's real delicious. But not a lot of people know that you can eat the paddles too, the actual prickly pear paddles. So when I was doing some research, I just want to say a couple things before I like totally get into the kitchen part. It's a native to North American species. And it was domesticated between 8 and 9,000 years ago in Mexico. So people started using it in Mexico. They started planting it for a fence line. So all you could fence off your family land. You could fence off and keep your livestock in because the livestock wasn't going to, you know, climb over the prickly pear. And you can make plots to whoever's land was whoever's land. How crazy is that?
0: That's awesome. I love that.
1: In fact, in 1981... the Cuban troops planted an 8-mile barrier along the northeast section of Guantanamo Bay, Navy base in Cuba, to keep Cubans from escaping to the United States because all they had to do was climb over the fence.
0: Climb over the prickly pear. I'm like, nah, I don't think so.
1: So it's called the cactus. The cactus curtain. And you can read about it if you want to look into prickly pear cactus. It's really amazing. It's been around for centuries. Been used for culinary purposes. The ancient Mayans and Aztecs thought that, you know, used it for urinary tract infections and to stop bleeding on their wounds. So that has nothing to do with the kitchen. But what's fascinating about it?
0: What's in it for the kitchen? What does it taste like?
1: Okay, so the paddles, so early in the spring, and whenever you have nice, fresh little paddles come out, is when the needles are real soft, so there's no, like, pricklies on it, really. Mm-hmm. They kind of are starting to form, but they look like more like little arms coming out. You can cut those down. You kind of lightly peel it, get rid of all, make sure there's no, you know, of the pricks on there, and then you chop it up. And you saute it up, you cook it with a little bit of water, and you can make the most fabulous salads. It makes the most amazing side dish. Instead of rice and beans and Mexican cuisine, you add some tomatoes, some onions, some garlic, and maybe a jalapeno or two, and you saute it up. And it kind of has a texture of like a green bean. It's a little tart, and it's just kind of really fleshy, but it's truly delicious, and it's vegetarian. So, like, if you're, like, trying to not eat meat one day and you want something cool and delicious.
0: Okay. How filling is it? Like, compare it to, from, like, okay, filling level is like a green bean, or is it more like lettuce, or is it more like a potato?
1: No, it's more like a green bean.
0: Okay.
1: And so I love it when I get Mexican food, like fajitas or whatever, I'll get that instead of rice, you know, or beans. You can get down here in Texas, we, you know, in fact, Bastrop County, it's like a specialty here, nopalitos they're called. And you get them, you can get it mixed with eggs, so you can get that same little onion and garlic and tomato mixture I just told you about, and you get it sauteed with eggs. It's really good.
0: Okay.
1: And or just serve it as a cold salad with tomatoes and onions. You cook the nopalitos, but you know, put fresh onion, cilantro, and tomato. Makes great salad.
0: Yeah, that's so good. I don't have those. I don't think I have access to those up here. Are you going to send
1: We can get them fresh. Here we can get them fresh, but they also have canned nopalitos that you can get, and it comes bottled in, and I'll try and send you some, and because I think you would really, truly enjoy them. They're amazing, but that's just one part of the edible part of the plant. The flowers are edible, and then once the flowers die off, they grow these amazing fruits, and prickly pear fruit is one of the most amazing, makes the most amazing syrup for cocktails, you know, to mix with your water or whatever. If you have urinary issues,
0: can I have a daiquiri? Can I make a daiquiri?
1: Oh, daiquiri. So I'm actually I have infused some with some vodka, and I'm gonna do a little sip right now.
0: Woo!
1: And I want you to know that the closest thing that I can think of to describe the taste would be like a real delicate, like maybe a cross between a cherry and a plum. So it's
0: okay.
1: It's fleshy, it's
0: very fruity. Yum!
1: It's very fruity, very sweet, but a delicate, you know, flavor that it doesn't jump out at you, but it's delicious. Cows and all kinds of livestock and all kinds of animals have fed off of it, tortoises in the Galapagos. It's an amazing fruit. It's an amazing plant. So look it up if you want a prickly pear, and there's all kinds of different ways to consume it, to eat it. It has a vast history, dude. We could have a whole episode just on.
0: All right, well, let's scooch on over. Out of the frying pan into the fire, so to speak. I wanted to talk to y'all today about hops. You know, the things that make beer good. Well, I mean, they make beer bitter. Some people don't like the bitterness of beer, and they prefer malty beers rather than hoppy beers. But I am a huge fan of hoppy beers, and I found out that there is a reason for that. The reason that I have been, as I get older and more into this menopausal state, which is, you know, I still can't tell if I'm done or not. You know, it's in that area. Like every once in a while, dude, I get surprised.
1: I thought I was done, and
0: then all of a sudden, yeah. So I'm still there where I don't trust it yet, right? But so Hops, it turns out, and I did not realize this, but when I turned about, I don't know, 49, 50 years old, I started really, really craving IPAs. And I didn't really like them much before. I used to like malty beers more. I liked porters, you know. I liked a sweeter beer. But then I found out just, I don't know, through happenstance a couple years ago, that one of the most phytoestrogenic plants on the planet is hops. Yeah. And so it is not unusual, I guess, for a woman in my stage of life to crave hoppiness, to crave hops, because, you know, we need some help leveling out. I mean, we could also use black cohosh, but hops are more fun because you get them in beer. Now, you can get them all kinds of ways. You can get them all kinds of ways. And the really cool thing about hops is they are so, they grow all over. They grow up here. You know, they grow where
1: they grow in Oregon and Northern California. Yeah, I've seen them grow. It's really interesting the way they grow them.
0: Yeah, they grow in the cooler climates like I live in. I can grow hops. As a matter of fact, I really want a hops trellis. That's one of my next happy projects for the house. I'll send you a picture when I do it. We'll put it on the website.
1: Yeah.
0: So.
1: For sure.
0: All right. We're running a little bit long, but let's go ahead and find a silver lining. I got one. Do you have one?
1: Why don't you give yours?
0: Okay, so mine is that I think that this Islamification, which, and I don't really even know how bad it actually is, because I don't live in the places where it would show up. I don't live in Minnesota. I don't, you know, I don't live in the Dallas area where they're trying to build a epic center or whatever. Like, I don't live in these places. So I don't see it on a daily basis. The only time that I saw it really frequently was when I was flying all the time, and the scarf people were in airports a lot. A lot of them. As a matter of fact, it used to make my husband really furious because he fought in those wars, and then he, right. You know, against people who had done 9/11. It's 9/11, by the way, for anybody who's
1: yes,
0: yeah. We're recording this on 9/11, so you'll probably hear it on 9/12, but that's when we're recording it. So we're remembering, you know, our loss, right? And he fought in the wars that followed that loss. And so when he sees somebody like that in an airport, in a, you know, in a TSA authority role, it makes him furious. I mean, I have had to apologize for him. I've had to calm him. He gets really mad. I think it's a righteous anger. I do, because how dare they? You know, I mean, I'm not saying that people shouldn't be able to live with, I just, that is such, the hijab is such a visible thing. It's such a visible sign. I mean,
1: why don't the men wear it? Why don't the men cover their faces up?
0: Or something, wear a cross on a necklace. But it's not as, you know, the hijab, it can really trigger people, especially people who were stuck in a war with them.
1: I don't like when people cover their faces up. I hated it during the pandemic. For different reasons, but I just feel like it's oppression, and I don't want. I think you should be able to show your hair, show your neck, whatever. I don't think that I could ever come to any kind of cohesive any kind of agreement with anyone who believes in these extreme things. I think a lot of the people, and you spoke about it earlier in the episode about your neighbor who you couldn't hardly notice that they were from, you know, a different country. Mm-hmm. Those are the people who were coming here for the right reason, because they wanted to be American. You know, what we don't need and what will never help us is people who are coming here because just to take advantage of the situation. Like, they don't want to be Americans. They never will assimilate. Their kids are going to get increasingly more angry and angst against what's going on.
0: Well, that's what I was, that was my silver lining, though. Okay? I never got to it. My silver lining is that, well, it's not your fault. It was me. I went on a pig trail. But the silver lining is those kids that you're talking about are more and more exposed to, and I got a real problem with globalization in some ways, but this particular way of globalization, I am all in favor on, because when people, especially the women, get access to information that there's another way, that there's a better way. And like, I know it's probably not easy to leave your family, but I don't know, a family that abused me my whole life, I wouldn't have a problem leaving them whatsoever. I'd be like, get me out of here.
1: Like our Dame of Distinction, you know.
0: Yeah,
1: The world needs people of courage. Like, she's like, you know, Joan of Arc to me. Like, she that's really how is. I kind of envision her.
0: I'm a huge fan. I love her conviction. That's because it takes a
1: courage.
0: Lot of takes a lot of courage. Yes, thank you for your courage, Ms. Ali. Amazing. So, but the silver lining is that it's out there now. They can't hide away anymore. They can't. I mean, they try to cut off the internet or what, but it's coming. It's coming, whether they like it or not. And they're not going to be able to shut it out forever. You know, information is coming for you, Jack. It's coming. And the information will win. And I believe that it will be women that lead the way. I believe that it will be the women that throw away that scarf, that throw away that veil and say no more. And if they have to leave their families at first to do it, some of them are going to be like Ms. Ali and do it. And until enough people recognize that, hey,
1: Well, and that's got to be a conundrum for people that are Islamic to move to the United States, when they know that, you know, women here can drive, they can actually get an education. And
0: right. What are you going to do with your daughters? You move here with a 5-year-old girl. How are you going to keep her from being Westernized?
1: Yeah, at some point,
0: I mean, you'd have to lock her in a basement.
1: Yeah.
0: If you're going to send her to school, she's going to see things and understand that there are alternatives. It's not like when you live in some place where you don't see any visible alternatives. If you bring a child to this country, boys and girls, they'll both see, oh, it doesn't have to be that way. That's not even normal. This is what's normal at school. That's why they're trying to build parallel societies, so that they have schools that,
1: but so they can hide it all from them, try to hide it from them.
0: Yep, but they can't do it. It's blown way too wide open.
1: It's unconstitutional.
0: It's not swimming back into that bottle.
1: I realized that when I moved to Texas. So when I lived in Arizona, Arizona state law says you can, you know, have whatever kind of apartment you want. I lived in an all adult apartment complex, and it was so amazing because the tennis courts were open all night. You can get in the pool all night. So no one was worried about little kids, you know, anywhere. I moved to Texas, and there's a state law prohibits you from excluding families from any kind of rental properties. So.
0: Oh yeah. No, like the adults only properties.
1: Yeah, there's none. Unless it's like, even like if you live in Sun City or you're going to the old persons, they can't keep a 30-year-old from buying a home in that, area because of the state law prohibits that kind of discrimination. So Texas, like, that's going to be hard pressed for them to keep, you know, these people from building whatever kind of place they want. To be quite honest with you, if
0: well,
1: it goes all the way,
0: they managed to shut down the Fort Worth plan.
1: That's what they say, but
0: they're moving forward.
1: You're well, I'm just saying, give them 2 years. If they bought the land, These people are persistent and they're patient. And, you know, they just pass the land on to their, you know, progeny. And those people will wait till they... It'll happen eventually the thing
0: is
1: because...
0: their progeny is going to turn in the meantime.
1: Their I hope so. That's your silver lining. I get it. And I hope so. Let me just say that I hope that freedom prevails. I hope that people realize that... freedom of expression, freedom of deciding what you want to do with your life, deciding who you want to marry, and respecting your God, but
0: and that women have
1: respecting
0: a lot
1: other
0: more
1: people's God.
0: Than a sewed up vag.
1: Yeah,
0: you know,
1: and this is not a large percentage of the religion, but it's enough that it's grotesque.
0: Yeah, it's enough.
1: It's disgusting. And even as far as the Christians and the Catholics, everyone, they never, like, you know, they never mutilated anybody, you know.
0: Packed them up and crucified them and stuff.
1: Well, yeah, but that, you know, that wasn't a young child. History. That wasn't a little kid, you know.
0: And it is ancient history. It's not what happened, you know, 5 minutes ago. And you know that that happened to a little girl within the last hour.
1: Yeah. You
0: know, some little girl in Africa got mutilated within the last hour.
1: Well, let me just say this to our brothers and sisters in Africa. Protect your people. Love your people. And, you know, protect your family. Like, I don't see how... I know it's a totally different culture.
0: I know.
1: I don't see
0: Jesus
1: how any man could allow his child that to happen to his child, you know? Because I had a great dad, and my dad was a protector of his children.
0: I'm not sure they even love their girls, honestly. The way that they treat... I don't know. Maybe men don't love women there. I don't know. That's just kind of how it... that's not a fair thing to say, because I haven't been there, and I don't... But it just seems to me that if that's the... their practice, that they can't possibly have, they can't value a woman. Okay, so like the unequal marriage thing where men are allowed to have like four wives and as many concubines as they can support, but a woman is only gets to be faithful to one man. And so where is her love? What's in it for her? He gets a harem and she gets somebody else's sloppy dick.
1: Right.
0: It's just gross. I don't want somebody else's sloppy dick. If my husband was inside another woman, I would not. I'd be, no, we're done. You know?
1: And let me just say, it's really hot and sweaty over there. And I'm pretty sure that, you know, there's some hygiene issues going on underneath the robes.
0: Mm-hmm. Yeah, that too. That too. Well, you know,
1: I know I'm losing track of the of the silver lining, but I really appreciate that you had a silver lining, because I couldn't really, you know, I would hope that the
0: cell phones and the internet is going to save them. I really believe it. So,
1: well, I hope so. I hope the people stand up, and I know the people of Western Europe what is it called? Ireland and Scotland, like the people that have been, you know, in the EU that have been forced to take all kinds of migrants.
0: Technically Europe, right?
1: Well, they're in the EU and they've been forced because they, like, you know, they said, okay, everybody has to take those many migrants. And this is a totally different discussion. I don't want to get us like on a whole other topic, but
0: yeah,
1: because of Social Security, because they implemented these crazy Social Security payouts for people. And no one's having kids anymore. So now we got to import these people who are never going to work. They're going to cost us more money. That's what's happened to all these countries in the EU. And I don't feel sorry for them one bit.
0: I don't feel sorry for them, but we're going to end up suffering for that too.
1: We can't follow the same thing. Although he's done some crazy shit lately, one of the reasons why I admire and love and am happy that I voted for Donald Trump was because he shut the border down. Because imagine 4 more years of what just happened,
0: I totally agree with you there. And I think about it every time he says something absolutely freaking asinine, like, oh, pay everybody $5,000.
1: Give me $5,000. Like, I don't want your mind. You know what I want?
0: Mind, boy. Stop it.
1: Crazy.
0: You know, just shut down the border and then shut the hell up.
1: Anyway. Shut up.
0: Sorry.
1: You know, but true.
0: I love the dog, it is true. But I really, you know, sometimes he rolls my eyes real hard.
1: Yeah.
0: Still, I mean, the thing that you can always have to say about that is better than Kamala. That's the mantra that I have to repeat.
1: Can you imagine? Like I said, four more years of that open border, and we'd be like,
0: we'd be like UK. Yeah,
1: we'd be like Ireland with people being beheaded in the street. And in fact, not to extend even longer, we just had a sub African alien, I guess he's a migrant that was given some kind of like temporary asylum or whatever, try to behead a guy in Round Rock, Texas, just like 3 days ago. So it's a guy, an older man who was just sitting on a park bench, and he sits there every day and he takes pictures of wildlife and puts it on his Instagram page. Totally someone he didn't know. This guy gets out of an SUV, comes over, grabs him with an arm and starts stabbing him in the neck till the guy can't fight back anymore. He falls to the ground, then he gets on top of him and tries to cut his head off with his knife, and his knife's too small. So he flees, and they eventually arrest the guy, you know, find the clothes that he was wearing and everything. Of course, like all these other cases here recently in the U.S., he was arrested so many times, and they just, like, literally did not charge him with anything. They, like, let all the charges drop, trying to give him a second chance.
0: Charge him with anything for stabbing the guy in the neck?
1: Well, he's being held without bail now, you know, for murder.
0: For the last
1: But they could have stopped him. He maybe not would have murdered a guy had they charged him with some of the other crimes that he's convicted of. Okay, he was just like let go on everything.
0: What did he say was his motive? Why did he do it?
1: He hasn't said anything. They haven't interviewed him because they're keeping it all on the down low because they don't want white people to be afraid of black people. And this is the truth of what's going on with all these immigrants. We're not afraid of, I'm not afraid of American black people, but I'm afraid of these people. These people are not civilized. They want to cut your head off just because you're, you know, white, like the guy that stabbed that young lady in the neck in Philadelphia.
0: Yeah, on a train.
1: On a train. Like, this is exactly the same thing. This guy tried to behead someone for absolutely no reason.
0: All over the place. I don't even remember it. I have to look it up so I can say it. I'm just going to do that right now. You go ahead and talk while I look it up.
1: Please do. So what I find the most disgusting about it, and we have a couple, and this is Travis. No, this isn't Travis County. This is actually Williamson County, that they are DAs that it's the craziest thing. It's, I know that Obama instilled this thing for high school kids. If they get into trouble, that, you know, you give them a couple chances, like the three strike out or whatever. But these are adults that are committing multiple crimes, that they're getting all their crimes dropped, and they come back and they end up murdering somebody. And it's just not.
0: This is hard to pronounce. Is it Irina? Irina.
1: Yeah.
0: Irina Zarutska.
1: She's a Ukrainian that came here, sought asylum.
0: A 23-year-old Ukrainian refugee stabbed to death on August 22nd, 2025, just a little over a year ago, while riding Lynx Blue Line light rail train in Charlotte, North Carolina. Police said there appeared to have been no interaction between her and the accused attacker, DeCarlos Brown.
1: Now, he was an American citizen, but he had been he'd been arrested like 15 times in the last like year, 43 times in his entire time. I don't know the stats, but he had been arrested so many times and they just let him go. And now he's claiming to be too crazy to stand trial.
0: Well, and the same thing is happening. So in the UK, do you remember, it's been pretty recently, probably within the last month or two, so there was a Sikh guy, Sikh Indian, the turban guy. And you know how the Sikhs get to wear their knives around and nobody else in Britain can wear
1: them. No one else, yeah.
0: Right, so they've got their ceremonial knives, and he hacked he stabbed somebody, and then claimed that he was racially abused, and so the bobbies just let the guy die, bleed out, on the sidewalk.
1: Oh yes, I remember this story.
3: Yeah,
1: there's and then the guy's mom he like was being stood up for him, right?
0: Abusive. And no, he wasn't being racially abusive, as far as anybody knows. There's no proof of that whatsoever. There is proof that he's dead.
1: Yeah. And I think that so both him and his mom ended up getting convicted because his mom ran out there and basically lied and told the police, no, this and this and this and this happened. And then after it all came to fruition, I think he got convicted and his mom got in some trouble too for lying
0: under oath.
1: Yeah. But I mean, in England, you know, you get charged for the murder, you get, a year and a half in jail or whatever.
0: Well, especially if it's a non-white person murdering a white person. You know, if it was the other way around, that's the death sentence. But
1: yeah, death penalty.
0: Yeah, all right, that is an entire different episode, and we are totally pig-trailing. We should stick with the silver lining. I think this is going to get better, because for all of the problems with globalization, the internet and cell phones are going to set Muslim women free. And I
1: reality. Yeah. Let's hope reality sets them free.
0: I definitely draw a line between Muslim and Islamist. I want everybody to know that. All right. I should have said it at the beginning, because a Muslim is different than an Islamist. An Islamist wants to incorporate religion into politics. And that is an anathema. A theocracy's bad, bad, bad, bad. Right? There should be a separation of church and state, you know,
1: absolutely
0: reasonable separation of church and state. So a Muslim is simply somebody who, you know, if you want to fast and pray and, you know, seek your creator in your own way, do it.
1: Yeah, I'm all for that.
0: I do have a little issue with the whole, okay, the reason that I have a problem with, I don't have a problem with women covering themselves in Muslim countries. And here's a good reason why. This is a practical reason why. My husband told me about this because he was in Saudi Arabia for a month. This is about 2-3 years ago. He was in Saudi Arabia for a month working on Saudi Aramco refinery equipment, right? Because that's how badass he is. Anyway, so yeah, I'm sorry. I got to brag him up a little bit. He's awesome. But so he was there, and there was a sandstorm while he was there, and he was, you know, he was complaining about sand scrubbing his eyeballs and sand up the crack of his, you know, behind end and everything. Like, it was like sand everywhere. So I can kind of see with the big sun and the big sand why a woman might want to completely cover herself while she's outside to repel the sun. You know, that's why it's black. So that, I mean, it's hotter inside, but you don't absorb the rays and get a sunburn through it the way that you would from white cloth. And they do like to preserve their white skin. That's a thing over there. The lighter, the better, right? I mean, it's a thing a lot of places. But anyway, so they want to stay white, and so they cover up against the sun. But when you move in indoors, there's air conditioning. Yeah, there's no reason. Take that off, right?
1: Right.
0: I mean, sure. I totally get it during a sandstorm. Yes, I told him if he ever takes me there, I will cover up. Because not only the sandstorms and the sun, because you know how white I am. I mean, I burn if I stand too close to a toaster, right? But it's also about, I think in that arena, believe it or not, I can keep my mouth shut, but I'm not necessarily going to keep my face shut. You know, my face might say some things.
1: Well, you probably get stoned in a different way than you've ever got stoned before.
0: No, because I would cover up and shut up just because I know that I would be in danger to not. And that's the problem. If you know that somewhere you go, you're going to be in danger if you don't conceal who you are and what you are, there's a problem with that place. There's a problem with that culture. If it's all about just dressing for the weather, I mean, I don't wear a rain hat indoors, but I do live in Southeast Alaska, and believe me, when it's raining and blowing, I wear a dang rain hat. The good one, the big one that goes all the way down my back, you know, the one like the Gorton's Fisherman, and it ties under my chin. You know, I'll send you a picture sometime.
1: Please, that would be great.
0: You'll love it. It'll be for when it starts blowing. It'll be about a month. I'll send you one next month. We've gone way over.
1: Well, it's always a pleasure, and thank you to everyone for listening and pushing us beyond our 2,000 mark. That was really cool. Check out www.grumpyolddames.com and our YouTube channel, which is now Grumpy Old Dames at Grumpy Old Dames. I put the old back in there.
0: Okay. Yay.
1: Which has a lot, all of our fun AI songs. Vox, love ya.
0: Oh, hey, speaking of which, I'm sorry, I have to slide back in here for a second. I saw your bonus song that you put in. That's cool.
1: Yeah, so the day that we did the last episode, which we talked about Fauci and Rand Paul, I actually had sent you, I had like made a more thoughtful, kind of what I thought was kind of thoughtful song. And I sent it to you, and it was too late. You didn't get it. So I thought, you know, I'm just going to go ahead and put this out here anyway, because it was funny about him taking the Fifth Amendment.
0: I loved that song. I've been playing it at work. Take the Fifth. I take the Fifth. I take the Fifth. Did you know this? I take the Fifth. Did you know that? I take the Fifth.
1: It was take the Fifth.
0: It was such a good song. Yeah, y'all go to our YouTube channel. Actually, I have to be fair. That is Loka's YouTube channel. She does dang near everything. I provide a few of the prompts, but man, she
1: writes some great stuff.
0: The heck out of that channel. And I love her
1: for it. It's a lot of fun. I enjoy it because I love music. And when we started this podcast, we were hoping to put songs that we already knew that might relate to the topics that we were talking about, and we kind of got squashed on that to be on the stream. So the stream was more important than the songs we wanted to hear. So now we're AI horse.
0: But if that hadn't happened, thank you, Sir Bimrose, because if that had not happened, I would not understand how freaking cool it is to do AI songs.
1: It's pretty cool. I love it. I enjoy it.
0: I do too. So, all right, we're going to like do a bye-bye take two. Love, girl.
1: Right. Enjoy your night. Love
0: you. Talk to you next time.
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1: Podcasting 2.0 for September 11th, 2026, episode 270. YOLO guy! Everybody, did you miss us? You did? I thought so. Hey, it's time once again for Podcasting 2.0. This is where the future of podcasting is discussed, sometimes made, and you might even see us write it from time to time. Everything you need to know, everything you want to do better is right here. We are the board meeting, and we are the only board meeting that runs entirely on Omachi. I'm Adam Curry here in the heart of the Texas Hill Country and in Alabama, the man who gave everyone a new identity and called it scary stuff. Say hello to my friend on the other end, the one, the only, the pod sage, it's Mr. Dave Jones.
2: Speaking of
1: Omachi. Omachi. There's no R in Omachi.
2: Omachi.
1: Omachi. Omachi. Omachi.
2: That's very Japanese.
1: Omachi. Yeah. Omachi. I think it is a derivative of some Japanese thing.
2: When you crank up, I was needing to jack you.
1: Yes.
2: So
1: I need a
2: you
1: jack. Need a jack. I need a jack. Yeah. I need a jack him, baby. Yeah, you jack me.
2: And so have you seen the little audio slider?
1: Oh, the widget
2: messaging?
1: The widget in Omachi.
2: Yeah. It's like when you slide it, it gives you summaries of how loud it is. I don't know why this is necessary, but it's like 45% volume it says easy listening. No. And 55% it says steady groove.
1: I haven't actually used that widget. I know it's there. I just clicked it to see it. I'm not gonna move anything because I'm afraid that'll screw something up.
2: It says 77% says cranked up. And then 80 or above says party mode.
1: Well, remember, this is an opinionated operating system. And
2: I don't know why you have to be opinionated about the description of how loud a thing is.
1: Does it really bother you? Is it a real problem?
2: No, it does not bother me at all.
1: Now, are you using my fork of the Rodecaster pipe wire tool?
2: Today is the first day that I've even turned the Rodecaster on since the Omachi.
1: Oh, okay.
2: Since I paved this machine with Omachi.
1: Oh, okay.
2: So, okay. The answer to that is
1: no. Negative. All right. Well, it's working fine.
2: But I will.
1: I mean, it's just really handy because then you could do a lot more and then you get just new controls. But this actually, looking at this control panel, that's actually not bad. I'm kind of digging what if I do this.
2: What control panel are you talking about?
1: 1, 2, 1, 2. What's happening here? This Omachi control panel.
2: Oh, you're talking about the audio panel?
1: Yeah.
2: It's quite robust.
1: The whole OS is quite robust. Thing is great. Especially this Quattro. Quattro. Omachi Quattro. It's good.
2: That must be the one I've got, I guess. How do you
1: tell? No, you do. See. You do. You have it. You have it. That widget is a feature of Quattro.
2: Okay, it's listing Omachi 4.0.3-1.
1: So now you need to get the Curry Caster, also from my GitHub, and you can do your own podcast. You won't need me anymore. You can just, it'll all be good to go, set, perfect, bingo, boom.
2: But I wouldn't have you. You're not on the GitHub. It's just your software.
1: Yeah, but, you know, in case you want to do a show with somebody else, you know. You got some spare time somewhere, no doubt.
2: Oh yeah, right. Yeah, it's called it's from the hours of 10 o'clock at night till 6 o'clock in the morning when I wake up. Yeah. I'll figure out some way to automate that. I mean, I've tried Omachi before and I've tried Arch. I've tried every Linux distro and
1: yeah.
2: I've got every Linux distro in my life. Back to, I mean, I've got Ubuntu 12 servers.
1: You have these servers just laying around, just ready to go?
2: Running.
1: Just plug them in. Running. You got Mint?
2: Yeah.
1: Do you have Mint running somewhere?
2: No, I don't have Mint. No. I've had Mint, though. I've had Mint. Yeah. I've had Pop OS. I've had every flavor of Linux back to Red Hat 5.2 was my first Linux.
3: Oh yeah.
2: And
3: remember when we had to build the kernel?
2: Oh, I used to build the kernel all the time.
3: Yeah.
2: Because there's two uses for building the kernel.
3: Both are for torture, but okay.
2: Three. There's three uses for building the kernel. One is to break in a new processor. So you heat cycle your processor to get that thing broken in. The next one is if you actually need to do real work and change something, like a kernel driver or something like that, that's always fun.
3: Yep.
2: And the third and most important reason to rebuild the kernel is for when you're in your day job at the office and you have nothing to do and somebody walks by your office, you need that thing scrolling across the screen to make it look like you're doing work.
3: I'm doing important work here.
2: Yeah. It's like, have you seen Hacker Typer? Do you know this?
3: Yes. Yeah. That looks really good, doesn't it?
2: Yeah. It's Hacker Typer. Yeah.
3: Is that on Omachi as well?
2: Oh, I don't know. I just know what the website is.
3: I think it's built in there somewhere. So what do you think? I mean, and I know you've used tiling window managers before. What do you think? Are you digging it?
2: Yeah, I'm trying. Whenever I try a new distro, I try to do it the distro's way, the way that they want it.
3: Opinionated. You're opinionated.
2: Yeah, I want to follow the paradigm that they set. You know what I mean?
3: Yeah.
2: So that you can
3: get the full experience.
2: Test it out. And like with Nix OS, I went in raw.
3: Raw dogging Nix.
2: Bareback into the Nix OS ecosystem. We're just editing the config file and running Nix OS rebuild.
3: Hardcore. Yeah.
2: And I've still got that server running. It's doing some stuff. But so I'm trying to, I've used tiling window managers before, but I'm trying to do this I'm trying to keep my hand off the mouse. It's hard.
3: Oh, see, this is what I love about Omachi. Because I've been a keyboard guy all my life. I'm a Vim guy, which is, you know, now is NeoVim, which NVim, which I like a lot. Mm-hmm. I dig it. I mean, I'm a workspace master. Boom, workspace. Boom, move the windows. You know, super key shift arrow. Super key J.
2: That's what I'm trying to get used to. Is how do I flip? Because I feel like the right thing to do is to not try to cram a bunch of windows onto one screen, but keep flipping them between workspaces.
3: Well, here's another cool one. So if you're if you have a window highlighted, you do super key O, and then it pops it right into the middle of your screen, and you do super key O again, and it goes back into the tile. So you can just pop something instead of doing super key F, which makes it full screen. You can just make it kind of float in the middle.
2: Yeah, I know what you're talking about.
3: Are you doing it right now? I did it by accident the other day. Okay, wash your hands then if you just did it now.
2: I've got sanitizer. Hold on. I know you can just install a tiling window manager, but it's got to be installed on something, so it might as well be this.
3: Yeah.
2: I do like Omachi for one reason is, and I literally have done every Linux distro. I've done LFS, the Linux from Scratch project. I've done all of it.
3: Yeah.
2: And one thing that always annoyed me about almost every distro is that you would install it, and then there was always

0: I don't know if it does or not.
1: It probably does.
0: Now that I've said it, it probably doesn't.
1: It does. Yeah, it does. It's right there.
0: And this already had pie on it, which I'm a hardcore pie user now.
1: It has a whole the your agents are kind of built into it. So you can track all your different agents and their usage while they're running. Then you can use Herder.
0: Are you using that?
1: I'm not using it, but you could. I'm not using it because I've learned my lesson. I don't want my agents talking to each other. Before you know it, they're emailing Dave.
0: This has happened. Yes.
1: So no.
0: Did you get the email from Jason at Podcast Guru about his top secret project?
1: I don't get any of that stuff.
0: He was supposed to send you an email about it's agent related and he's got a top secret project.
1: He doesn't love me like you love me. He loved me a long time.
0: He sent me an invite and I said, you need to send Adam one. He's like, yeah, I'm on it.
1: I didn't get an invite. Oh, an invite.
0: It's probably your spam firewall.
1: An invite for what?
0: For the top secret project.
1: Jason. No. I don't know where that would go.
0: I think you would like this. I think you would like his tool. It's really cool.
1: Interested in anybody's tool in the podcasting 2.0 system. I just want their code.
0: Just give me your code. Just send your code.
1: Don't show me your tool.
0: No water. Just send me your code.
1: Today
0: everything's down. I heard.
1: What do you mean everything's down?
0: Everybody's stats are down. All the podcasters. James and Sam were talking on today's episode that across the board everybody's had a huge drop.
1: I think it because I did listen to some of the show. Only to hear if they talk about me, obviously. I mean, why else would I listen? And I think that was PodTrack. Was it PodTrack that reports everybody down?
0: That's what they were saying, yeah.
1: Yeah, so that doesn't mean everything's down, everybody's down. It just means that PodTrack has changed something. Because, you know, the statistics in podcast land are so reliable.
0: I don't know. I mean, it would not surprise me at all. Would it surprise you if those numbers were accurate?
1: If they were accurate, it would surprise me. Yes.
0: Really?
1: Yeah. No, I'm saying if any podcast statistics were accurate, I would be surprised. What I'm saying. Yeah.
0: I believe you on that. I'm with you on that front. I guess what I'm saying is it wouldn't surprise me if the numbers truly are down across the board this year.
1: You really? Oh, I don't know about that. I mean,
0: we're in the middle of there's no political hardcore political cycle.
1: What are you talking about? Right, the midterms are everyone's going nuts over the midterms.
0: Nobody cares.
1: Oh no, I disagree. People care. People think the world is on fire.
0: I have yet to see a single political ad on any I've yet to hear a single political ad on any podcast that I listen to, and I listen to plenty of podcasts from big networks like iHeart and Acast and all those kinds of things. The only ads I ever hear are for BetterHelp and like stuff like that.
1: Well, I mean, so there's no political ads, but there's definitely news that people are talking about that people are interested in.
0: But all the political podcasts are driven by ads.
1: No, that's not true. They're driven by political news and you know, Trump. You know, that's what they're driven by.
0: But they don't want to get paid.
1: Yeah, but they get paid. No, I don't think that's one for one. I mean, no, I don't think so. I think there's plenty of stuff. We've got a war in Iran. We've got a war in Ukraine. We've got General Scott Bessent walking around like he's going to kill everybody with his finance weapon. We've got Trumpapalooza in Dallas. We have the oil prices. The gas is too high. My wife said, but she was irritated with me, so that's okay. We had jet lag, so you know. And then she went out. She got.

0: groceries and got gas, and she comes home and says, I paid $100 to fill up my car. Thanks, President Trump. And I knew she was. I know she was trying to get a reaction out of me. Did it work? No. wisely. I'm like, that's funny.
1: That's just the way things are going to be for the rest of our lives. Is every new president? There's going to be people putting the little sticker on the gas pump that says, I did this for that guy.
0: Oh, yeah.
1: That's just a new way of life.
0: It's true. It's true.
1: But I don't know. I mean, I have no way to prove anything, but I really, I don't know. I get a sense that things are down. I don't know. Just from, cause I've been deep in the bowels of the index for weeks now.
0: Well, yes. In fact, on my list here to discuss is, the scary stuff you put in the podcast identity table.
1: Yes.
0: And, well, you said it was scary and, I feel a little bit out of it because I was in Rotterdam for almost 2 weeks. Mm-hmm. And not really looking at anything at all, which was
1: good,
0: except for my granddaughter. I was just getting spit up on. I was changing diapers. I'm laughing. She's laughing at me. I'm laughing back. She's interested in my beard. I'm sporting a little beard now. It's new.
1: It's new. Okay.
0: It's new. Yeah. And, but I, every time I do a check of stuff, it's CNBC, podcast index.social, Google News, X. I'm always monitoring what you and Spurlock say.
1: I know why you think that everybody's all jitty about politics stuff is because you see X.
0: I see Google News. I mean, I see everything.
1: Yeah, well, I mean, that's the.
0: But you have to understand,
1: I'm talking about on the street, out here on these streets.
0: On the streets, people, it's all about it, man. But you just don't know it. Okay, I'll give you an example. There's a 10% chance AI is going to kill everybody.
1: The latest IPO.
0: Yes and no. I mean, it's. I love Spurlock's. Spurlock saying anthropic marketing is like an advent calendar, which we open another door, a window every single day until we get to the IPO. And, what's behind it today? I thought that was just a brilliant. Yeah, that was just a sheer brilliance. I'm using it. I'm not going to credit him. I'm going to pretend it's my own. It's
1: great.
0: Really good. But it's multiple things. Actually, I got a, hold on a second. Where is the.
1: Yeah, you get up, you're in your jammies, you open the little door on the advent calendar, and it's today. Mythos is going to hack a Fortune 500 company. Yeah.
0: So,
1: I like this.
0: So this guy who no one ever heard of, who quit Anthropic, and says, "Oh, here it is."
1: I read that thing. Thing's hold on, goofy. Listen.
2: Kill all humans. Kill all humans.
1: What is that from?
0: I got a whole bunch of kill all humans.
3: Okay, I will destroy humans.
0: I just got a bunch of kill all humans. This is Futurama.
2: Kill all humans.
1: That's right.
0: So I read that, and right away I'm like, okay, this is one of three things. And I think this will be proven right. One, man, we're so awesome. The stuff that Anthropic is doing, it's so far ahead. You're going to want to invest in us. Totally true. Two, we want government regulation of all models so this open source stuff doesn't get away from us. Hugging Face needs to go away. We can't have that. Three, and this was the one that was most interesting, because this guy, he was on CNN, MSNBC, NBC, Fox, all with the same message. And they literally were saying, They're begging for regulation. Well, of course, because they have no moat around this stuff. We've talked about that. And the last one, and this is the political angle, Chuck Schumer and Bernie Sanders and all the Democrats are coming out. Why? And Tallarico here in Texas. Well, the Republicans, they're risking your life. They don't want to do anything about it. They're supporting these people. They're taking PAC money from them. You've got to vote Democrat if you don't want to be part of the 10% that die. So it's all political and it's all around the midterms. And by the way, if you look at the exact quote, I think was there's a 10% chance that AI will kill all humans. That was pretty much the quote. And then immediately you got Anthropic guys who still work there coming out saying, oh yeah, that's possible. That's true. So this was a clear setup, clear setup.
1: That makes sense. Yeah.
0: But I think if you flip it, I think there is a large possibility that AI will kill 10% of all humans. That I really believe. 1% will be egged on to suicide themselves. That's going to be, there's a million people a year by Anthropic's own PR marketing who have had a conversation about killing themselves with their chatbot. So that's 1% right there. I think there is a high probability that many people will die because of a doctor accepting diagnosis from their chatbot. I think that's so. You're probably now at 3%. There's going to be automated systems in traffic and vehicles, and that's just going to cause 3% death. No doubt about it. So what are we at now? 7? I'm going to get to the 10% pretty quickly.
1: Yeah, you just need another 3% from somewhere. There's a margin of error, too, so you may only need to get to 9, and then you get 10 for free.
0: People trying to fix their home wiring, they're going to get electrocuted and die.
1: With their car.
0: Yeah,
1: their
0: like, brakes. Exactly, fixing my brakes, doing my own stuff. I think that is absolutely a possibility. Now, that amount of people will die anyway from stupid stuff and stupid technology. But it's all political. All of it's political.
1: So on the podcast, on the refactor, on the database refactor.
0: Wow, hard left turn. Okay.
1: No, it's not a hard left turn. I'm doing a connector.
0: Oh, we've got yarn between these two dots on the board.
1: Yes, I'm splicing because what I was going to say is when it comes to agentic coding versus hand coding, mm-hmm. man, I think I'm waving the white flag. I think I just give up.
0: What do you mean? You give up? You're going to do it? You're going to use it?
1: Well, I mean, what I'm saying is I have been using it. Like I don't think I've written any code in. Like, I don't think I've written a line of code by hand.
0: I just heard Paul cry. Now. Paul Bailey is crying somewhere. He's crying. Yeah. Well, welcome to the dark side, Dave. Welcome. We've been waiting for you. I've been here developing actual products for customers for 2 years. Welcome.
1: And what did it to me was this podcast Index Refactor. Now, man, I don't even know really what to think about these things, but this refactor has been so intense, and it touches literally every function almost in the API code mm-hmm. base. Mm-hmm. It touches everything from the database schema down to every API endpoint, all the base level internal API calls, all the data export. This would have probably been a year of work for me by hand, and I would have had tons of episodes of breaking things along the way.
0: And agita.
1: What?
0: Agita.
1: What is that?
0: Agita?
1: I don't know what that means.
0: Oh, hold on a second. Wait. Wait, the box is here. I gotta go. Hold on. Stand by.
1: What just happened? Oh, okay. I don't know what just happened, but I'm standing by. The box. this must be like a new, I wonder if this is sort of like some kind of new AI box or something. It can't be a DGX though, because those things are stupid expensive now. When RSS.com donated the DGX to us a few weeks ago, or I don't know how long it's been now, a couple months, it was like $3,500. That same box today is $6,000. It's outrageous how much the price inflation is.
0: All right. I have the box.
1: What is this? What is this box?
0: I'm sorry. This is the Asus DX10 128 GB.
1: A GB10? The DX Spark clone?
0: Yes. Yes.
1: That's what I'm running here at the RSS gave us.
0: Yes. Well, this was given to me by Eric Timmer, who lives in Austin. I think, did I tell you the story?
1: No, oh, I don't think so.
0: No. So Eric listens to No Agenda. He listens to Podcasting 2.0. He says, hey, man, I got this box gathering dust over here, and I don't really use it, so why don't I just send it to you? So what is it? He says it's the Asus GB10, you know, with the Grace chip and the what?
1: Oh, and I'm like, that's the real deal, yeah.
0: Yeah, and I had to sign for it because he insured it. This is this guy. I'm blown away by his kindness.
1: That so when what I was saying while you're gone is that the. Okay, here it is on...
0: It's the GX10, not GB10. It's the GX10.
1: Yeah, GX10. It's Grace Blackwell, too.
0: Yeah.
1: The GX10...
0: Desktop AI supercomputer. Calm down, people.
1: That is a $6,000 computer.
0: Well, he bought it for...
1: $3,500, probably. The original price.
0: $3,000, yeah.
1: Yeah, and that's what...
0: I saw it today, $6,200.
1: Yeah, it's... These things are out on Amazon right now. I'm looking at it, $6,199.
0: Yeah. I know. It's like Christmas in September.
1: So I can send you my Llama CPP settings for this.
0: Thank you.
1: I feel like are dialed in now.
0: Thank you. I appreciate that. But my robot has already prepared for everything. Okay. We're going to build a lot of things from source because, you know, there's not always an ARM version available, and we have to go to the PyTorch CUDA. Mm-hmm. How's your CUDA doing?
1: I don't know. It just sits there in CUDAs all day. I don't know what exactly it's doing. It's CUDA.
0: Yeah, no, but I already have, I've got my whole architecture mapped out. I know exactly what I'm going to do, but thank you. Yeah, I'd appreciate that. Just send that to me.
1: It's good. So, I mean, part of this is that this refactor has been so intense. Originally, I'll just walk you through the process here. In the very beginning, I've known that we needed to do this for a very long time. And originally, I was just, Podcast Index is not a team of coders. It's you know, like, as far as I'm talking about the API.
0: Right.
1: When it comes to the API.
0: It's Dave.
1: It's just me.
0: Dave.
1: I can't, and it's hard to make it be any other way, because when you actually work in a decent, if I fully open sourced the entire thing and was accepting pull requests and that kind of thing for the API, it would take even longer to get any changes made.
0: Sure.
1: Because that's a slow process.
0: Mm-hmm.
1: So in the past, I've open sourced parts of the API, like the low level functions and that kind of thing, just because I want it to be open, but I don't think it's fast enough to work in a sort of a group mentality with this.
0: Mm-hmm.
1: So I've always just done it myself. And because of that, I don't have anybody to talk things out with. I don't have eyeballs on this.
0: Right. Now you have your agent friend.
1: He's not my friend. This SOB is not my friend. I can promise you that. So when I first started it, what I was saying was, I was just doing brainstorming sessions to try to map out the process, because it literally is just it touches everything.
0: Hmm.
1: So I was just coming up with basically planning documents and that kind of thing. And then, the more I got into it, the plan that it came up with for doing the database schema refactor of adding the podcast table and that kind of thing. I just said, okay, we'll just, go ahead and write that SQL for me so that I can get that out of the way. And then it's basically like, do you know, Charybdis from the Odyssey? the massive whirlpool, that sucks you in. This is what happens.
0: Yeah.
1: You get into the sphere, you get into the proximity of Charybdis, and it just sucks you into the whirlpool. before it's over, 2 months have gone by and you haven't written any code. And that's where I've ended up. Now I still look at the code, because this is a code base that previously that already existed, and in my head I have a full mapping of exactly the way this entire framework functions.
0: Right, but you no longer know how it works.
1: This is part of it. We're talking about two things here. We're talking about the podcast index refactor itself, and the agentic coding side of this. And there's this thing that happens where there's multiple levels, I think, of keeping, if you talk about, quote, keeping the architecture in your head, unquote, I think there's multiple levels of that.
0: Oh, that's interesting, because I have the architecture of what I vibe coded completely in my head. I know exactly how all the pieces fit together. I really do. How those pieces actually work, not so much.
1: Because that's where I was going. Exactly.
0: Mm-hmm. Mm-hmm.
1: I think most coders eventually start, they're working on a very large code base.
0: You start abstracting everything until something breaks. Then you need to go into that one particular module. You got to sit there. You got to light up another smoke. You got to have another cup of coffee. I'm like, oh, how did this thing work again?
1: Yeah, you can easily keep the big picture in your head, but the smaller pictures within the big picture tend to get kind of fuzzy.
0: Yeah,
1: because there's not just the big picture and then the micro details. There's multiple layers all up and down that spectrum, and it's sort of like that the lost in the middle problem. With context, there's a bunch of the very first prompt you asked tends to be retained, and then the last question, the most recent question you asked, tends to be retained. But a bunch of stuff in that middle tends to get lost. That I think that applies with human effort in this circumstance as well. We can keep the big picture in our head, and we can keep sort of the last thing we did in our head, but there's a lot of things along the way that just kind of like fade in and out of clarity.
0: Mm.
1: And that makes it, we can recover that clarity, but it requires a lot of time and attention.
0: Ooh, ooh.
1: Boats.
0: Ooh, ooh. What we get? 777. Okay. Thanks, Salty Crayon.
1: Thank you, Salty Crayon. So it's like, Wendell Berry died, was it last week? I think it was last week.
0: I know this name from somewhere, but I can't pinpoint it.
1: He wrote a fantastic, he wrote many great things, but the book of his that I've been reading the most over the last year or so is a book. It's a collection of essays called Life is a Miracle. It's a wonderful book. He's just a true American philosopher. He's fantastic. I encourage anybody to get that book and read it. But he talks a lot about art, and you, I remember a long time ago used to talk about code as art. Mm.
0: Yeah, and, which I believe it is.
1: Well, he said all art. Let's see, this is a quote from one of his essays. He says, "All art that rises above competence insists upon the irreducibility of its subjects, its materials, and its finished works. It makes things that are inherently valuable in themselves and are not interchangeable with other things. To a merely competent carpenter, one sound board may be pretty much the same as another, but to a fine carpenter or a cabinet maker, every board is unique. The better artist a woodworker becomes, the more aware he or she becomes of the individuality of the boards and of the differences between them. The increase of art accounts for the increase of perception." And I think code never was that thing, or it was only that thing in a super rare circumstance. I think you were right about code as art. 100% you were right. But I think what the real way to say it would be, code can be art in the hands of a true artist, a true code artist. Mm-hmm. Somebody who and there's so few people like that. I'm not that person. I never have been.
0: I know. I've seen the Freedom Controller.
1: Okay, that's fair. See, that's fair.
0: Kind of a low blow.
1: That's fair. Because everything I do ends up with just round after round after round of not just bug fixes, but absurdly ludicrous bug fixes. Mm-hmm. Bug fixes that a true code artist would never make. Mm. But I'm just not that guy. And well, most people are not that guy.
0: If we just do a comparison. So when you hear an AI generated song, mm-hmm. which you hear, you know, you can hear it. You can still hear it. A lot of people don't. You know, we got a lot of women on the text groups here in Fredericksburg. Oh, look at this song. This woman is so phenomenal. And then Tina will say, yeah, it's great. It's AI. And then, oh, I hate it. It sucks. It's no good. I believe that code is probably at the same level as AI music. It sounds good. It's perfectly played. It has the right construct. If you really look at it, you know, if you know that it's AI, it's vibe coded, then it's no good. But it is. It is. And it is art unto itself. It's stolen. It's stuck together. But it works. And it's a toe tapper.
1: It is. Yeah. I know we know true code artists. Paul.
0: Yes.
1: John, you know, Spurlock.
0: Yes.
1: Alex Gates.
0: Yes.
1: Eric PP, yes. We know people like this. That is not who I am, and that is not who most developers are. Most developers are somewhere in the middle between competent and good. Somewhere in that range. And for those people, just like somebody who's framing a house, the fine details of which board to choose is just not a thing that you can think about. You're not going to know enough to really know. Like I recently had an experience where a guy that I is the father of one of the girls on the climbing team with my daughter at the rock climbing gym. This guy is a master woodworker. People hire him to do like $25 million beachfront mansion, you know, wine rooms and stuff mm-hmm. like that. I mean, this guy is top of the heap, a very selective client base, you know, high dollar. And his stuff is unbelievable, but he's also an extremely nice guy. And so I was doing a project to replicate some molding in our old house here. And he was like, yeah, come over to the shop. I'll help you. And so I go over to the shop I've done woodworking plenty of times in the past. I get to his shop and I've got, you know, I've got...
0: when you realize board. I've never really done woodworking.
1: Exactly. Yes, exactly. This guy, he's like, okay, well, the first thing you need to do is you need to, we need to map the way this grain is going so that when we...
0: Oh, yeah.
1: So when we send it through the planer, it's got a...
0: Your buzz.
1: We want... Yeah, I know. This is weird.
0: Move the chocolate.
1: There's the... I don't know how to... There it goes again. Okay.
0: That's good. Okay.
1: It's going through the planer with the grain in the right direction, and then we end up with... We've got like hand planes out running down the... It came out so gorgeous. I would have never even known to ask the questions that he asked. Mm.
0: So you got to bring it back to the work you're doing on the index.
1: Okay. You feel me fading. This is what, yeah, is what you're,
0: well,
1: saying.
0: You're doing the weave, man.
1: Okay. Sometimes I weave so hard that I don't ever come back. This is a fair,
0: weave
1: a fair
0: it back.
1: Criticism.
0: Weave it back. Okay. I'm just the ref here.
1: Okay.
0: Offsides, Pod Sage.
1: So in this process, I start going and I'm getting deep, more and more dependent on this plan that the AI thing wrote.
0: Oh, you still do plan mode.
1: No, well, I'm not plan. No,
0: YOLO, baby. YOLO.
1: it wasn't plan mode technically. It was the brainstorming thing.
0: Yeah. Okay. Yeah.
1: And the plan that it developed was after a couple of days of reading it, it was clearly the correct plan. And the problem is it was so complex that it would have still taken me like a year to do it. And so I start letting it do piece after piece after piece. And so then, and I'm reviewing, because this is an established code base, this is a fairly easy process. I'm reviewing the code as it goes in. And it's been happening over the last few weeks in phases. And the first phase was just updating the database schema. And I had to have just a couple of momentary downtimes on the index for that to happen, like maybe, you know, 5 minutes. And then the schema created the podcast table, an audit table, and a merge candidates table. So the way that it works is the podcast table does have a reference in it to the feed ID of the feeds table.
0: So that'll be the GUID or the identity?
1: This is where it gets confusing.
0: Mm.
1: The podcast table was seeded from the feeds table. And this is relevant. I'm laying all this out because people who consume our output, whether it's the public data sets like the weekly feed dump or whether it's the full database export in JSON format, there you'll need to be aware of this because new things are going to show up in those data sets. So
0: that's going to be my question, is the conflict queue, but maybe we're not there yet.
1: Well, yeah, we're going to get there in a second.
0: Okay.
1: So the podcasts table was seeded from the news feeds table, from the feeds table, so that the initial batch of IDs would match. So they track one for one. So No Agenda is 41504 in the news feeds table. It's also 41504 ID in the podcast table.
0: Because we're awesome.
1: Yes, because
0: there's one feed.
1: That made sense. So initially everything got seeded that way.
0: Yeah.
1: And then, but that's not the way it's going to stay.
0: No.
1: The way it's going to be moving forward is, and the whole point of this project is you just have three feeds that are truly just the same podcasts.
0: Yeah.
1: There will be a merge thing there'll be a merge process that happens. And then let's say it's podcast ID 12345 may actually reference newsfeed table ID 27626.
0: Right. Okay. But how, well, keep going. I'll save my questions for later.
1: So that process of creating the phase one of creating the database schema that will hold this information and tie everything together. Then you had the next phase two, which was the ingestion pipeline. So every function in the API that consumes a podcast feed, so brings one in and adds it to the feeds table, now creates the feed entry in the feeds table and a podcast entry in the podcast table, and also does a batch of checking to see if it's a duplicate in any way. And if it is, it puts it into the merge queue.
0: There it is.
1: So it sees it as a queue, as a merge candidate. Mm-hmm. It's possible that this is the same feed based on a set of heuristics, whether the GUIDs match, whether the feed URL, whether the feed content matches based on a set of
0: criteria. The iTunes ID is, I'm sure, is part of that.
1: Possible. Yes. The straight up title.
0: Mm-hmm.
1: Of the pipe. So these are all, it's trying to decide, could this possibly be a match for something? And then when it finds a possible match, it creates a merge candidate entry.
0: Mm.
1: And then there is a separate, and so that was sort of phase two, is now we've got the database function, we've got the database schema in place. And also, all the ingestion pipelines are now creating a podcast table entry where appropriate. The next phase was doing an initial duplicates pass and also changing the exports, the public data set exports. Those are going to now contain the podcast table ID as well. So you're going to have, and remember, the goal of all this is to have no existing podcast interrupted or changed in any way.
0: Right.
1: So that podcasting 2.0, which is 920666, is going to continue to be 920666, even after this, all this is done. And so you're going to see the podcast table ID along with the feed ID in there. And in the future, there's also going to be extra columns for the audit history. And one of the goals of this project is to make it where we can track a podcast over time so that we can look back for any podcast. Let's say that it's, Everything Everywhere podcast, the history podcast.
0: Mm-hmm.
1: So we could look back into that podcast's history and say, okay, it used to be hosted on Libsyn, then it moved to Buzzsprout, then it moved to Captivate, then it moved to. So we can just see the whole lineage of this podcast, and also know where it's supposed to be now. You know, what it's okay. What it's canonical feed.
0: Okay, now pop me to the top of the stack. So now my podcast has this, it has a podcast ID. What do you call it exactly?
1: Yeah, just a podcast ID.
0: Podcast
1: identifier.
0: ID. Okay,
1: identifier.
0: I have a podcast ID. And for whatever reason, there's three different feeds. And it's pointing to one that is being updated because someone hijacked that feed. But that's not the one that is my actual feed. And I want my podcast ID to point to the correct feed. How do I interact with the index to get that done?
1: You will interact with it in the same way that you always have through the dashboard.
0: Oh, okay. So nothing gets done. I got it. Okay.
1: So That's for manual review. So the good thing about this new process is that the podcast merge candidate queue table
0: Oh, wait, this is actually going to be good. Because then when people say, they send an email and says, you know, this is wrong. This is the wrong feed. That should be this feed. I will go into the dashboard. It'll show me all those feeds and I select the one that is the correct one. Instead of that whole rigmarole of merging and everything in the dashboard.
1: Yes.
0: Okay.
1: Yes.
0: Good.
1: So if all of this goes to plan, which is a big if.
0: Yeah. I love it.
1: By the time somebody emails us and says, hey, I've got blah, blah, blah, can you fix this? The merge candidate queue should already have identified the problem and is giving you the choices of how to fix it.
0: Mm-hmm.
1: That's worst case scenario. That's when a human has to get involved. If I think many of these cases, 75% of them, can just be automatically conflict resolved.
0: Ooh. And the rest will be done by Clippy.
1: No, Pottybot.
0: Pottybot, I'm sorry.
1: Yeah.
0: I'm going to write Pottybot. Pottybot's going to be something that's, it's going to be running on this big honking box, Pottybot.
1: Well, that's phase five of this plan, is Pottybot.
0: Well, okay, so can I just interject something?
1: Yes.
0: Because we still have a big problem, and this comes down to heuristics and your robot there. A lot of feeds are being removed because I believe they are deemed to be AI generated or something, and they get removed from the index. Is there a process running that is checking this stuff and is removing stuff because it's generated by AI?
1: I have not been run during this process for the last probably 2 weeks. I have not run the AI classifier at all.
0: Okay. The reason why I ask, I'm just inserting this for entertainment value, Dave.
1: Okay.
0: There was a request that came in and someone said, hey, why is this BPTS podcast been taken down? Okay. So person gives me an RSS feed. I'm like, okay, it's marked dead. It's not dead. Mm-hmm. It's marked dead. And I go listen to it. I'm like, this is what it sounds like.
4: Well, you know what they say. You can't always get what you want. But if you try sometimes, you just might find. You get what you need. And that's what we're going to talk about today.
0: This is a real person speaking. But
1: with a voice.
0: Through a vocoder or something or whatever it is. And I'll fast forward a little bit here.
1: Okay.
4: At the end of the day, really, I mean, what are we? Who are we?
0: Now, the thing that amazed me is that there's a fan out there who's like, hey, this podcast, I listened to this podcast and it's not on the index. I'm like, wow. Okay. I just wanted to say that there's stuff out there that I would deem completely unacceptable as a podcast, but someone's listening to this and likes it. And I want to make sure.
1: Was this a fan that emailed or was this a
0: podcast? No, a listener. I think it's a listener. Yeah.
4: What do we have become? Anything? Doesn't matter.
0: It's the host is Max Static. Yeah, no kidding.
4: Are we just creaming off into the abyss?
0: So, I was just wondering how that got, you know, how that got marked dead. I didn't really understand.
1: Well, let me see if I can tell.
0: I think I might know what the issue is here. No? Okay. Well, hold on here. I'm going to give you the RSS feed in the boardroom.
1: In Signal?
0: Yeah, the boardroom. Let the boardroom enjoy it. So I see it has Friday, September 11th. It has a proper last build date. But I look at the index. I restored it. And the most recent episode is December 31st, 1969. I don't know why. Is that a...
1: okay.
0: Is that somehow a... It declares the namespace, this feed. I'm not sure why it's...
1: What's the host? Our hosting company.
0: His own hosting company. bbts.d4rk.army/podcast.rss.
1: Weird. Okay.
0: Generator Faircamp 1.7.0 unknown revision. Ooh. Anyway, just
1: Dark Army.
0: Yeah. Okay. Yeah. Hey, I just, so you gave me the answer. I don't know when this was.
1: Did I?
0: Well, you did. You said you haven't run anything. So I'm going to take that to be.
1: Did you mark it legit or was it?
0: Yeah, I marked it legit and it restored.
1: But so where, when you first got in there, was it marked as spam?
0: It was marked dead. It's hard to see if it's marked spam because it just has the three buttons there. I don't know where you, I don't know. You can mark it legit it or call it spam.
1: Where it says. Do you see it in the dashboard right now?
0: No, but I can.
1: Well, it says it's got a little legit badge next to it. It would have said it would have had a spam badge next to it if it had been marked. If it had been marked as, if it had been killed because of a spam calls.
0: Well,
1: if it didn't have that, it was just okay. Automatically killed because something was wrong with the feed. Maybe.
0: Okay. Well, I didn't see the little flag anywhere. Though I see it now. I marked it legit. So that's why it says legit now, but it's right. A dead yes. So I don't know.
1: It has no.
0: It still has a problem with the episode.
1: There are no date. There are no dates. There's no pub dates in any of these items.
0: Okay, so it could have been delisted because of that.
1: This is a very screwed up feed.
0: Yes, I agree. That's what I saw that too. Yeah. And I didn't want it to just distract too much. Okay, so nowhere in the process are we running that currently. Good.
1: No, I'm not doing anything automated currently. Now, the Swedish Trickler, he is going in and hand coding some stuff. He's doing some curation.
0: Oh, okay, good.
1: But I mean, he's one man.
0: Yes, just a lonely man.
1: He's just a man. From Sweden. Can't be, you know. He's just the home of doom metal. There's no way he could possibly be killing hundreds of feeds a day. So I don't
0: okay.
1: think so.
0: Okay.
1: At least.
0: All right. Okay. So back to your identity table.
1: Yeah. So
0: what's the status? Where are you at? Are you close?
1: So where it's at currently is I've just run the initial phase four stuff to rewrite so the database is handled, the exporters are handled, and the ingestion pipeline is handled. What the next phase is the actual API endpoints that deliver the content itself. And that is the part that scares me the most. And so this is going to take a while of, I don't know, a week or so, I feel like. And this could be a little bit at a time with a lot of testing. And that is another reason that I've become so dependent for this project on the AI stuff, because I need to know for a fact that when it rewrites an API endpoint, that the previous content and the new content are byte identical. I can't afford to have any nasty surprises.
0: Right. Got it.
1: So there's a ton. It's been writing a ton of integration tests to do pre-post checking on it. I had it spin up a dev environment, which I've never had before. You know me, I've always live edited the production.
0: That's where I learned it from.
1: I learned it from you. Okay.
0: By watching you.
1: And so, I mean, I'm the guy that's just like jumps into PHP Storm, makes an edit in the PHP, and does deploy.
0: Save.
1: Yeah, exactly. Control S. And so, actually having a dev environment and unit tests and that kind of thing, I mean, it has made me feel like I'm in a warm, fuzzy blanket.
0: Right. And you're using your agent for this, which is your Pi agent on the RTX box?
1: I was using the Pi agent to do what I was doing was using Claude using the Fable model to generate
0: expensive.
1: Well, see, that's what. Yeah, that's what I was using the Fable model to write the plan, and then having Pi do all the execution. And what I figured out is really it's not that necessary, because when Claude does the expensive part is the planning, but when once that part is done, like pretty much any model on the planet can run.
0: Can do it. So once you have do the plan with Fable, and then you switch over to Qwen.
1: Yeah, and the Qwen was just Qwen 3.0 was just so slow that I was like, well, I'll just let Claude run it, and it's not even using very much usage, I just let it stay on there. So I'm using the Qwen model for the post checking. So it's monitoring and telling me I've got a batch of podcasts that is monitoring on the API and telling me when I make a change, if I get an alert, it's going to let me know that something changed. And it's also watching the logs over Tailscale. So it's a fairly, I'm just so nervous about this that I'm trying to have as many agentic eyeballs on it as I can.
0: You're anthropomorphizing it. It has no eyeballs.
1: It does not. Yes, that's right. Qwen 3.8 27B. That's right, Eric. And I have found that because of this project, and because it has sucked me into a particular way of doing things, that it's just I think there's a lot going on, because I just was never a unit test guy. Because it takes so long, and every project that I'm involved in, it requires go fast, go fast, go fast. I mean, I cannot sit there and write. When you only get an hour a day to code, you can't spend the whole hour writing two unit tests.
0: No.
1: I mean, it's going to take you 3 weeks before you can ever even write the real function. And that's the issue that I'm running into, and it's forcing me into a new way of doing things.
0: And
1: I know it is for other people too.
0: And you're enjoying it. I know you're enjoying it. I can tell you're enjoying it. I know you are. You're liking it. You figured it out. I know you have. Say it.
1: Say it. Yes.
0: Ah!
1: I like the ability that it has given me that I did not have before, of being able to properly test things. Because I was always YOLO guy because of speed. I needed to just get this thing off my checklist so I could move to the next thing. And I can confidently say that I would have just never done this project.
0: Right.
1: I just never would have.
0: I think YOLO guy is a potential show title.
1: YOLO guy is fun to be around, but nobody wants him on their staff.
0: But you don't buy drugs from him, okay?
1: No, you don't buy your drugs from him, and you also don't want him running your podcast index.
0: No.
1: So,
0: but just look at you, man. You're running Omachi. You're YOLOing. You're using agentic coding. I have corrupted you. I am so proud of myself.
1: I mean, if I keep going this direction,
5: Adam. You've brought him to the dark side.
1: At this rate, I'll be writing Ruby by the end of the year. Yeah. Which nobody wants.
0: No.
1: Nobody wants this. So we're getting there. It's just a slow process by design, because now I may not be writing this code, but you better believe I'm looking at every line of it, because I don't trust any of it. And it has already caught critical mistakes, like more than one, but there's been many times where I've said, where something just gave me pause, and I said, okay, I need you to check this. I want a test suite specifically for this and this and this.
0: Yeah.
1: It ran off and ran the test code for, 20 minutes or so, and it came back and it was like, critical bug.
0: Oh yeah. Yeah. I've seen this. Yeah.
1: And this is why I think experience of system design, and even if you're not a good coder, as long as you understand system architecture and the way things are supposed to operate, you can properly handle these things, because there's something gives you a spidey sense that, I don't think something about this doesn't feel correct. Mm-hmm. And that's something that a person without the experience would not feel.
0: No, you need it, because these things go off the rails all the time. I'm like, no, but I don't think you need to do. Oh, you're right. Oh, it was in my memory file. Let me just check that. Yeah. Okay. Yes. My bad.
1: Yeah.
0: Yeah. No, you have to understand what you're doing.
1: I'm not writing it in Rust. It's staying in PHP. It's staying in PHP and one reason it's staying in PHP is because, if there's one language that I am actually good at, is PHP.
0: Now, let's just take the jump here. So this will somehow integrate with our Podpain cloud, our cloud of bathroom running nodes.
1: Yes.
0: Right?
1: Yes. And that will be, there's a whole long list of things that to come after this, but this is the critical one. Then once we get this thing out of the way,
0: then the whole thing is going to be decentralized, hash space, and we can retire. I am so looking forward to this day.
1: And then we'll start figuring out how to ship the database.
0: Oh, this is going to be so cool. I mean, I can't believe I'm excited about this, but it's going to be cool. Ship the database. Love that.
1: What I want is for everybody to have some kind of dashboard or something running at all the time. Everybody who's got an interest in this project, I want them to all be able to just have some sort of interface where they're seeing what is happening in the internals of the index at all times. And any trusted admin of the index can get in and process a merge queue candidate.
0: Isn't it amazing that this is the stuff that you're working on, that we're discussing, that the boardroom is doing, that this project is doing, value for value, by the way. And meanwhile, in New York, everyone's arriving for podcast movement. They're going to talk for 3 days about what is a play.
1: what is a play?
0: Isn't that amazing? I just find that amazing. All the people making money over there talking about what's a play, and we are building the future of the. I was talking with Tina today. She says,
1: "What is a play?"
0: She said, "What is a play?" Because there's transitions in my life, and things are changing, and things are happening, and my co-host died, so things are changing.
1: Yep.
0: And we're just talking about stuff. She says, why do you do podcasting 2.0?
1: Valid question.
0: Valid question. You may have received this question yourself. Yep. And I said, I didn't even have to think too long about it. It says, because it is a critical part of who I am and what I do. Because without this, my entire existence could be in jeopardy. Imagine I have to go suck up to Spotify and Apple and Google and everybody to get my stuff out. And it's also, it's even the little things, it's like the funding tag, it's the chapters, it's the transcripts, all the things that we've worked on. And then I followed up by, but you think that's bad. You should look at what Dave's doing for this thing. You make no money from it. I said, no, but that's not the point. It is fundamental, and I would say for both of us, to who we are and what we do.
1: Yes. And my wife asks me the same question, and I ask myself the same question all the time.
0: Does it usually come when the Amex bill arrives? That's when I usually get this question.
1: It usually comes when the house is super dirty, and I'm like,

0: podcast world now depend on the index.
1: Yes.
0: It's not just a hobby.
1: Here we go.
2: Tell me about the sexuality. It's in your DNA.
1: Yeah. Well, should we talk about the latest integration of the index into a product that has a couple of people who use it?
0: I don't know where you're going.
1: 120 million users. Of an app.
0: Man, you got me.
1: Starts with a V. Wow.
0: I'm having a brain fart, I guess. I feel like I should know this.
1: Okay, one word.
0: Can we talk about that? I don't know if we can talk about it.
1: Why not? Is it super secret? I don't think it's super secret. No one said don't talk about it.
0: Well, I don't know. Let me look at the email. did they say don't talk about it?
1: It's under embargo. We've signed an NDA about our DNA.
0: They don't say don't talk about it. But, I mean, it's up to you. It's your discretion.
1: At my discretion, thank you. That's what we say when landing. Do you think I can land this plane? At your discretion.
0: We hope.
1: Yeah. No, we got a nice email, very nice email, real developer dudes, because they're like, hey, man, we'd really like to build in the index into our product, but we don't want to swamp you. What do we do? And so we came up with some caching discussions, etc. And I think it's just phenomenal that VLC is looking to integrate the index into their product. That's just amazing.
0: This is why... this is why it's not just some sort of hobby or like something that I can ignore.
1: Yeah, this is soup. This is important. This is like really, this is amazing stuff.
0: Yeah, it has to, I mean, the more things start to depend on the index, the more, we don't have Apple money or Spotify money or something like that. So we'll never have, you know, 27 nines uptime or whatever that is, but we can have a reliable, stable product that people can depend on.
1: Yeah,
0: that is possible. That's very possible.
1: And I was thinking, you know, will they put somewhere on in the site or somewhere on their app, like, hey, you know, this podcast is from the Podcast Index, value for value. Consider supporting them for this wonderful service.
0: I hope so.
1: They're free, aren't they? I don't think there's a. Let me see, some help about.
0: I think it's donation supported.
1: It should be. Let me see. A boot. Free and open source media. Play in the corner. Help and join us. Okay. What happens when I click help and join us? And they give me a little website, how to contribute. They're a nonprofit organization. Oh, they're hardcore.
0: Oh, good. See, and this, I love stuff like this. I love when groups like this, open source groups and nonprofits, that kind of thing, can use the index, because I know it really makes a big impact on their bottom line.
1: Yeah.
0: You know, and that's a big deal for me, because we've had Zoom meetings with like Mozilla and stuff like that in the past.
1: Yeah. Yeah.
0: That's all. I mean, I like helping these kind of guys out, because they're clearly not in it for the money.
1: Well, I don't know. They may be doing very well. I mean, this is an interesting group of people. President Jean-Baptiste Kempf, Vice President Konstantin Pavlov. Hey, these are foreigners, man. Vice President of Events, Vib Huti. Treasurer, Thomas Gulim. Secretary, Felix Paul Kuhn. I got to check it out. Let me see. Let me see. Form 990. Let's see how much money they have. Video land.
0: I bet it's not a ton.
1: You don't know. Yeah, you don't know. 120 million people using it. That's
0: how many of those actually donate?
1: Well, 1% would be quite good. Let me see. Robot, find the form 990 for the...

0: nonprofit Video Land. Let's see. I love doing this stuff. Okay. Choice A. Oh, Form 990 does not exist. Oh, they're not a U.S. registered. Okay. Well, that makes sense. Oh, they are French. They are French.
1: Oh, Benjamin Bellamy can go. He can walk over to their office and
0: say, "Show me your papers."
1: He can tap on the door.
0: Yeah. Okay.
1: Yeah, they must be not a. Isn't the European parlance for that a public interest corporation?
0: Well, they say on their website they are a non-profit organization based in France. There you go, based in France. Okay, but I don't know. Fine. Do they have
1: the French typically?
0: Yeah, they get government money.
1: So I was going to say that. Yeah, yes, but to me, from my experience in this project, the French typically either love us or hate us. And so Benjamin loves us.
0: Yeah.
1: But what was that group that we tried to deal with Bitcoin stuff? And they were like, nah.
0: Which one? No, that was the French guys. That was the other French guys. What is the Lightning app? That's what it was. The Lightning app. French, come on, boardroom. The French Lightning app.
1: Wasn't it ACINQ? Wasn't that the name?
0: Something like that. Yeah. Oh, that guy was arrogant. I know. Oxymoron. Yeah.
1: Async Lightning Node.
0: It wasn't async. It was something else. Yeah. Yeah, I remember.
1: Yeah, whatever
0: that.
1: It was.
0: Yeah. Well,
1: but, yeah. So
0: you can do whatever you want in America. We do. That's how I remember the conversation.
1: Pretty much. Yeah.
0: What was the name of that? Now you've got me. You've got me guessing. It was French Bitcoin Lightning app. Come on, robot. It was ACINQ, async. Yes, yeah, you're right.
1: Was it Phoenix Wallet? Was that the name?
0: No, I think async. What I think? Oh yeah, Phoenix Wallet. You're right. Yeah, Phoenix Wallet. Yes.
1: Okay. Yeah, that was right. That was way back at the beginning of all the V4V stuff.
0: Yeah. Same time Jack Maulers went. Yeah. Okay. No.
1: Right. Yeah. So that'll be great. I hope I want to work with those guys and give them what they need so that we can. And I really think I'm appreciative anytime somebody reaches out to us and says, "Hey, we are about to bring a whole bunch of potential traffic to
0: we
1: you.
0: We don't want
1: to
0: crush you. How do we work with you?" I've been thinking about 120 million users, and I know a lot of people, because whenever I screw up something with the ID3 tags or like don't put the right image into the MP3 file, the VLC users come out. "Hey, man, by listening to this on VLC."
1: Yeah.
0: So who knows what kind, they may be putting a full blown podcast client in it. Think about what difference that would make in the world of podcasting.
1: Does Omarchi have a VLC in it?
0: Well, let's try VLC. Yeah. I don't know.
1: Or is it called Video LAN?
0: I just do a super space and then type VLC. Don't you know how to launch apps, Dave?
1: Super space.
0: And type VLC. In VLC.
1: There is no VLC.
0: Oh, I must have installed it myself.
1: You have it on yours?
0: Yeah, I must have installed it myself. I use it all the time.
1: Well, how do I? I guess I need to do here. Here's what I'm going to do. I'm going to do command. I'm going to super shift. No, super enter to get a terminal.
0: Yeah, Pac-Man.
1: Pac-Man
0: -S uppercase S VLC.
1: Enter. Sudo. Make me a sandwich.
0: Sudo.
1: Oh, goodness gracious. I got a lot of things here. Yes. Okay. All right.
0: Boom. Installed. It's done.
1: Yep.
0: There's no step three.
1: I just want to see what their current podcast situation is.
0: Oh, I don't think they have any podcast situation going on.
1: Playback, audio, video, tools. Yeah, I don't see anything. Program guide. What is that? That's nothing.
0: What, MVLC? No, there's nothing in there yet.
1: Yeah, there's nothing in there.
0: No, they're building it. Next release.
1: Next release.
0: Yes.
1: Yeah, so anyway, that's the thing.
0: Let's thank some people. And now that we have given you the longest intro to Value for Value, because if you're listening to a podcast, if you listen to this podcast on VLC, consider supporting the Podcast Index. It's part of our DNA. And we'd love you to support that. Not for our DNA, not for our pocketbook, but so this thing keeps rolling forever. We are, in fact, volunteers. Right? Yeah. We're not employees. We don't make any money off of it. We love doing it because it's part of who we are. And you can support us through PayPal. 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Or in your modern podcast app, maybe there's a funding button, or sometimes it's a dollar sign, sometimes it's a piggy bank. There's all kinds of different iconography. Click on that. That'll take you to the same place. You can also send us a boost, and the boosts have been restored on my machine here. So here's what came in from Dreb Scott, 1234. He says, serpentine belt. Serpentine? Serpentine? Serpentine? Yeah. Almost done. If I can get the belt and tensioner to cooperate. Hashtag truck talk.
1: Nice. Do it. You may have to make a custom tool. Those serpentine belt tensioners are hard to get to.
0: 7777 from Martin Lindeskog. Adam. Talking of AI robots and Beltway politics, are you looking forward to RoboCop to be announced on Amazon Prime Video? Harp music? Oh, I think I might have potted that down. Sorry. You did. Your earlier boost came in. Oh, the Salty Crayons 777 came in. And, oh, by the way, Dave, keep your book tips coming. Yes, these are highly, highly respected and appreciated. Salty Crayon 777, listening to Godcasting on a modern podcast app is like JSONs for Jesus. In the spirit, he says, thank you. Variation of in the pipe. 1235 from Dreb Scott. My truck just tried to eat me. Shocks holding my hood must slowly be giving out. Hashtag truck talk for Dave.
1: Yeah, you the pro tip. Get a broom handle and cut it off, and then stick it in the side of the compartment of or either under your seat or in the trunk or something. That way, when you open the hood, prop that thing up.
0: Oh, I see. Oh, okay. The hood. Oh, yeah.
1: Ooh. Yeah, wanted to slam on his head.
0: Oh, that's no good. Dreb Scott again, 1234. Use the combination of Grok and YouTube to work on swapping out my alternator. Hopefully, I don't die. Hashtag truck talk for Dave.
1: This is all truck talk. This is wonderful.
0: Yeah. It sounds like we have a new podcast. Now you got your Roadcaster hooked up to Omachi.
1: By the way, Kevin Finn texted me the other day and said, I'm dying to hear where you were going with your ignition timing metaphor in the Model T Ford.
0: Maybe we should just go for truck talk. I mean, we should just do, and that'd be a value for value. No, we'll do ads. We'll do ads.
1: Yes. Okay. No. Post show. You gotta subscribe to Podcast 2.0 Plus to get post show. Yeah,
0: you gotta get the premium package, and we'll do video. Mm-hmm. We'll do video.
1: Yeah, video. Oh yeah, totally. Yeah,
0: video. Gotta do video on YouTube.
1: Riverside.
0: Riverside, which turns out is made by Jews. Oh no.
1: Oh yeah, a bronze.
0: Oh no, I can't believe it. People should immediately shut down your account.
1: Brian's like, this is clearly Jew.
0: Martin Lindeskog, there he is, 1776. Here's another Liberty Boost to Graham. Excuse me. 1776 Satoshis, freedom of expression. BoostMeBuddy.com user, no other name there, 333. Thank you. Another Martin Lindeskog, Liberty Boost. Oh, he has a little Statue of Liberty icon. How nice. Boost for the citizens in New York City. Never forget. Best premises. Martin Lindeskog, Lyceum. Dreb Scott, 1234, replacing the alternator on my 2008 F-150 while listening live. Hashtag truck talk for Dave.
1: There we go.
0: I'm telling you. And he also sent a test boost, 1234. Wow, there's a 500 sat boost for Currying the Keeper. What is that? How did that happen?
1: That's random.
0: Yeah, okay. And that's all I got. There may be more, but I got my node was down again for a day. Hello.
1: Yeah. I got some PayPals.
0: Okay.
1: We got Steven Santoni, $25. He said chipping in.
0: No, thank you. Chipping in. Ooh, ow.
1: Boost.
0: There we go.
1: You okay? Did you trip over the piano?
0: I did.
1: Ralph Estep, $50.
0: Woo, nice.
1: Thank you, Ralph. Yes.
2: We have the boosts.
0: Yeah, there we go.
1: Martin Lindeskog, $1. Thank you, Martin. Brendan Mulligan. That's a Boys and Girls of Pod page.
0: Yes.
1: $25. Joseph Maraca, nice. $5. Nicholas Fett, $1. Mitchell Downey, $50. Thank you, nice. Mitch.
0: Thank you.
2: Boost.
1: And another one from Mitch, $10. That first one was the Podverse.
0: Yes, Boys this and is Girl. Mitch personal.
2: Yep. Boost!
1: Lauren Ball, $24.20. Nice. Christopher Harabarek, $10. Damon Kasajak, $15. Thank you. Terry Keller, $5. And the Salty Sessions Show, $10. Ooh, no message.
0: Salty Sessions. Yeah, Salty Sessions. I think that's now also on Sundays, I think. Salty Sessions before No Agenda, early in the morning, I believe. I'm not sure.
1: That's on the stream.
0: Yeah, on the stream. Yeah, things are moving around. It's beautiful.
1: Let's see. We've got... What yeah. You got some?
0: No.
1: We got 58 sats from boostmebitch.com.
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0: I keep forgetting to do that. You know, I listened to This Week in Bitcoin. I was like, I got to use those jingles more.
2: Boostagram.
0: Yeah, I use them more.
1: Bully Steed and Fountain sent us 929 sats. He says, I came for Podcasting 2.0 and stayed for the Dave Sagecast and book recommendations.
0: And Truck Talk.
1: And Truck Talk. Dreb. Through Castomatic sent a 716 sat test boost.
0: Ooh, nice. Thank you.
1: We got you, Dreb. Let's see. I think you read these. We got some anonymous. Yeah. Yeah, I think we got all these. And we got Comic Strip Blogger.
0: Yes.
1: The Delimiter. 11,111 sats. Have you seen how complete and thorough my new extraction of all the boosts and PayPals is? This is smooth as silk.
0: I've noticed it. Yes, it is. Yes. It feels very smooth. What are you using? What did you vibe code?
1: Something that I don't even understand it.
0: But it works.
1: It goes into the, it reaches into the heart of the Albie hub.
0: Oh, wow.
1: And rips out the boosts and puts them in an HTML file for me.
0: That's awesome. Yeah. The world is changing, brother.
1: I will say that I've never seen an industry change as so fast.
0: Yeah.
1: as coding.
0: Yeah, it's crazy.
1: It went from all hand code to all AI code.
0: I remember I went
1: 3 months.
0: I went from copy pasting in Gemini. Remember I was doing that? Like,
1: and Grok.
0: I started with Grok, then Gemini, and I'd say this doesn't work, and then do another version. I do select all, copy, then go to my editor, paste. And then you said, hey, Matt, you should try a CLI thing. I'm like, oh, okay.
1: Yeah, you were grumpy about that.
0: But then once I figured it out, I never looked back. And now I'm doing the same to other people. I'm saying, hey, you should try Grokbot. Have you seen that, Grokbot?
1: Nope.
0: Dude, it is changing people's lives. I think it was part of the acquisition by XAI by what was the coding thing they bought?
1: Cursor,
0: yes. So it's you can run it on your computer. You run it on an app. It's the same thing, and it gives you a cloud computer, which you can actually see. You know, there's like a little, you see the little cloud computer, a little desktop. Mm-hmm. And you can fire up little bots, and the whole idea is that you tell each bot to do something specific, like, you know, scan for this or look for that or calculate this, and then you have a master botter, and the master botter checks everything else and, you know, is coordinating for you. It's like agents for dummies.
1: Nothing bad will happen from this.
0: Well, so Dana Brunetti, Hollywood producer, celebrated Hollywood producer from such famous movies such as Captain Phillips, House of Cards,
1: Fifty Shades of Grey. Shades of Grey was a Christian band.
0: The real moneymaker. And he's going to do the show with me on Sunday. Okay. He said, I want to do the show. Okay, come and do the show since you think you know everything, Hollywood man. And he's like, well, should I do clips? I said, okay, you can do two. You can go get Audacity and you can record stuff, or you can just use Grokbot and just give it a YouTube video link and say, give me the transcript, and then say, start here, end here, give me an MP3. And he, within 5 minutes, he's like, oh my God, this is so easy. It's pretty cool.
1: Bad things are going to happen with this.
0: I don't know.
1: This is how the internet fails.
0: I'm not so sure. I don't think so. People aren't really doing coding.
1: Well, that's the problem. People are doing stuff they don't understand. And on the backside of that Grokbot, it's hammering 50 websites to death.
0: It has guardrails. You don't even know. It has guardrails, man. What are you talking about?
1: Whatever. Yeah. Nothing that Elon Musk ever does has guardrails.
0: All right. Let's get to Comic Strip Blogger, the final CSB. Boostergram. Yes.
1: 11,111 sats. He says, howdy, Dave and Adam. Thinking of you both on 9/11, I remember learning what happened as I was leaving the office. A work colleague had footage of the towers on his computer screen. Sending warm thoughts to you and your families. Yo, CSB, worth $15.40 when sent.
0: Wow, he didn't even promote a podcast.
1: I feel like that's heartfelt from CSB.
0: Yeah, oh, it is. Of course it is. He's a very sensitive guy.
1: Mm-hmm. Yeah. He also offered to run a MCP server for the index.
0: Yes, well, it required
1: only under 27 different qualifiers and a binding contract.
0: It was pretty funny. I'm like, okay, CSB.
1: He said, I promise I will run your MCP server for you. Where should I send the DocuSign?
0: I love that guy. I love it. You know, again, no community is complete without Comic Strip Blogger. If you want your community to be fully rounded, you need CSB in it. And you are fortunate if you have him in your community. Fortunate.
1: I did his video podcast. You have not.
0: I'm going to. Yeah. Been a little busy. And I'm also trying to time it like
1: for maximum effect.
0: Exactly. All right, brother. What are you doing this weekend?
1: It's pretty busy. Yeah. I had my uncle passed away this past week.
0: Yeah, I'm funeral. Sorry to hear that.
1: Yeah, and we got a funeral and a birthday this weekend, so we get both sides of life.
0: Oh, yeah, it's like your partner dying and having a grandbaby 24 hours apart. Yeah,
1: pretty much. Yeah.
0: It seems to be the way of the world these days. The older you get, the more these things happen, I think.
1: It's been the way of the world since day one. Mm-hmm. And it's thank God that it's balanced in that way.
0: Yes. So funeral and that's it?
1: Funeral, birthday, and 1-year-old birthday, and then got some climbing and some other things to do.
0: Some
1: with
0: truck work? Any truck work? Any working on the rig, man? Are you working on your truck?
1: No, I'm doing crown molding Sunday. I would rather be working on the truck, believe me.
0: All right, everybody, it's in our DNA, and you're under NDA. That means we will be back next week with another episode of Podcasting 2.0, where we are creating the future, and you're here to enjoy the ride. See you then, everybody. Bye-bye.

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That is spelled R-A-N-D-U-M-B, thoughts.com online. I am your host, Darren O'Neill. Almost a week since the last show. Yeah, we're trying to keep on a schedule now. I mean, it's only been 372 shows. That's nothing. I mean, I guess since a majority of podcasts don't make it past episode 3, I think it is. This one is definitely overachieving. And there is always something insane going on in the world. And a lot of it lately has to do with technology, surveillance, AI, and today no different. This first story, though, should terrify everybody in all sorts of different ways because it kind of combines everything and shows what happens when law enforcement decides to take the easy way out. There always has to be humans involved now. And if you start assuming that the machines are giving you the right answer, like with AI, they tell you AIs can make mistakes. Always double check the work before using it for any kind of mission critical things. You don't want to take what an AI spits out and assume that it's going to be accurate, to assume it's going to work. It's great for certain things. It can find patterns. It can do basic computer coding. My buddy Gene, that I do the Unrelenting show with, was making a add-on or mod for one of the games that he likes, but it was an API that was in German or something. So using the AI, he said, was helpful, but it still, like anything else, required human intervention to get rid of the bugs and make things work. So AI is a tool that can get you sometimes 100% of the way there, but more likely it's just going to get you close. And then you're going to need somebody with actual skills to get you over the finish line. Now, this is a story out of Florida. Yeah, free Florida, where things are all supposed to work. No. Sometimes not, because you have dumb people in Florida too. It's a story of a woman named Lindsay Brooke Isaacs. She is 23 years old and she was jailed for 13 days, including like a week in solitary, is how they started her out, for a car accident that she was not involved in. Yeah, I'm going to give you the spoilers right up front. The woman was not involved with an accident, but the police department, the Florida Highway Patrol, using flock cameras, they got lazy. This incident occurred October 4th of last year, 2025. It was a deadly crash on I-4 near DeBary, Florida. Three people died. A motorcyclist named Joaquin Dino, a Flagler County Deputy Administrator, Jorge Salinas, and his wife, Nancy Salinas. And witnesses said that they saw a Dodge Durango that was involved. And Ms. Isaacs does drive a Dodge Durango. Now, a flock camera, when they went to do the investigation on this, along with the automated license plate reader on the flock camera, they captured her Durango, which is black, going eastbound near the Seminole Volusia line at 9:51 p.m. Now, this was 3 miles west of the crash, which happened 2 minutes later at 9:53 p.m. So understand, this wasn't like, oh, we had video of this crash, which was between the Durango, a motorcycle, and another car. This wasn't that they had video of the incident.
But they had cameras along the lines, and they're looking for, because somebody said maroon Durango. Well, you know, that turned into black Durango really easily when a law enforcement officer is not doing their job, is not taking everything into account, and understanding that somebody being in the general area should not be considered evidence that they did something. The car damage for her car, the Durango, was nothing because she wasn't involved. That doesn't really matter. The police just decided that it was a Durango. It was in the area. People reported a Durango, even though they had a 911 caller, again, that reported that the Durango was, in fact, a maroon vehicle, not a black vehicle. The person that called 911 gave a partial plate, which did not match this woman's plate. They just decided that it was a lot easier, because a flock camera showed a Durango in the area and it didn't see any other Durango. I guess that maroon one didn't make it to the camera. That they decided this woman must be guilty. She was arrested on April 17th, 7 months later. She was charged with 8 different felonies. 3 for vehicular homicide, 3 for leaving the scene of a crash involving a death, leaving the scene involving serious injury, reckless driving causing serious injury, all things that are not very good if you didn't do them. As I said, she spent 13 days in jail. The first 7 were in solitary because the charges were so serious. So that's April 17th. On May 22nd, just about a month later, the Florida state's attorney declined to prosecute all 8 counts after a specialized Florida Highway Patrol team and prosecutors re-examined the case. Another suspect was arrested, Elisa Lee Montalavo, who actually was driving a maroon Dodge Durango. The Florida Highway Patrol head apologized to the original woman in person. Well, I would hope so. Isaac said that lasting mental, physical, emotional damage. Yeah, I can imagine spending 2 weeks in prison for something that you didn't do, including a week in solitary. She's filed a federal civil rights lawsuit against the 2 troopers for false arrest, wrongful imprisonment, imprisonment, malicious prosecution, and I'm sure that will be an interesting court case. She said she doesn't blame the cameras, and she's correct in that. I mean, if the cameras weren't there, this wouldn't have happened to her. But with that said, nothing that the cameras caught would have a rational human being jumping to the conclusion that she was guilty of what they said she was guilty of. The cameras are just pulling in data. The cameras just saw her driving down an expressway. But you see now, for everybody out there, and there are a lot of you, maybe not in this audience, but there's a lot of people out there who are under the assumption of, hey, if I'm not doing anything wrong, why do I care if the cameras are out there? They're going to catch the bad people and I'm going to be safer. It doesn't seem to be the case. Ask Lindsay Brooke Isaacs how much safer she feels after she spent nearly 2 weeks imprisoned because of something she didn't do, only because a flock camera tagged her on the same expressway in the general vicinity and nothing more. It's amazing to me that it got that far, knowing
there was a 911 call now, knowing that the person that reported it said that it was a maroon Dodge Durango. In one of the other vehicles that was a part of this accident, they did pull maroon paint off of. The woman's car they put in jail was black. So I don't understand, again, how it got that far, because the evidence itself, this again, she wasn't arrested for until 7 months after this incident. So this means that the law enforcement in Florida, at the Florida Highway Patrol, was so incompetent that even 7 months later, even with a 911 call, we're assuming the 911 call was from a human being and not an AI, though we don't really know anymore. Because I bet you Elon's vehicles, which have cameras all over them, could probably make a phone call with a slight patch added to it. Because doing the text-to-speech thing, having a voice for a computer now, not hard to do it all. It's being done all over the place. But we're assuming that the 911 call was made by a human being who said maroon vehicle, gave a partial license plate, neither of which matched the woman they arrested and threw in jail for 2 weeks until they realized they had made a mistake. And again, this was 7 months after. This wasn't a knee-jerk reaction. Throw her in jail and then realize they investigated for 7 months and decided she must be the one until why, Florida? Why? This is one thing that wasn't really explained very well. Why was it that far down the line that a specialized Florida Highway Patrol team and other prosecutors re-examined the case and went, you know, this doesn't quite fit. Does not quite fit. The Flock company, of course, said, hey, our cameras only give leads, which is true. They don't identify perpetrators or decide arrests, also true. The company also said that the hit was actually exculpatory, placed her 3 miles away 2 minutes before the crash, calling the arrest a Flock result, misrepresented the technology. So Flock's like, hey, don't blame us for you guys getting it wrong. But this again is where the question comes down to, do you want that data or not? Can the data from these cameras do some good? Sure. Is there an even larger danger, perhaps, that people who had nothing to do with crimes are going to get caught up in them? And again, you feel like, wow, there's so many cameras. I've got so much data. My phone's on me all the time. People can track me. They're going to know it wasn't me. That doesn't seem to be the case. So this extra data, when being used in this way, meaning that we don't have video of the actual accident. If you did, completely different thing. But this is a fishing expedition more than anything else. And this is not unique to this situation. If you watch any of these police procedurals, you've probably seen this in the last 10, 20 years where they have access to all of the cameras in a city like Chicago or New York. And they're like, okay, this happened here and people reported a white Bronco. How you doing, OJ? And then they look at all the traffic cameras within 3 miles looking for white Broncos. And, oh, there's one. Do you know it's the correct white Bronco? No, you don't. But it's a lead, and that's when people have to use their intelligence, if they have any, to track the lead down and go and see if that was, in fact, the vehicle that was involved or not. In this case, they didn't do it. They looked at a camera feed
didn't have any better evidence. So they decided that the camera feed would have to be good enough. Even though the woman's car, wrong color, and it's not just a wrong color again, based upon the 911 call, which existed, but also based on the fact that there was paint left due to the accident on one of the other vehicles, which did not match her car, which also did not have any damage. How did it get this far? How do you show up at somebody's house and look at their vehicle and go, yeah, no damage at all here, but it was definitely involved in an accident? It does not make any sense. It is interesting, though, that the woman doesn't blame Flock. She blames the Florida Highway Patrol, first and foremost, which is logically correct. But once you realize that without the camera, she would have never gotten swept up in this, that's where the conversation comes from. Are the cameras doing more good than harm? There have been plenty of stories on these Flock cameras where people are using them for things that are less than above board. Stories of police officers who are basically stalking their girlfriends or their exes or boyfriends, whatever it was. This puts a lot of data into the universe that I'm not sure makes the universe a better place. Oh, it's great for things like stolen cars. It's great for certain things. But Benjamin Franklin was the one that said, how much security you give up your liberty. I'm going to be butchering that line. Anybody that is willing to give up their privacy for some security really deserves neither. And I know that's not the correct quote, but you know which one I'm talking about. So while these devices, the Flock cameras and other things, they can be really useful if you have a missing child, as I said, stolen car. If you have an Alzheimer's patient just walking down the street, great. You can see them. You can find them quicker. But there is a huge risk when law enforcement is taking a video frame or a snippet of video along with a timestamp on it as proof of something happened that never happened. It has to just be a partial tool. You cannot, like with AI, you cannot put your faith in what you're getting from these devices. And this is the problem that human beings are becoming less and less able to have critical thinking. They're less able to look at a situation and understand what's going on. And I'm thinking this is partially because of the internet, and I'm thinking AI is going to accelerate that. Even though I love AI, it can do a lot of fun things. It can help me create music from things. I can just hum a melody and it'll sound like a full band. That is cool. But it's become way too easy to just go to AIs for an answer. Like, hey, how do I fix this? Well, you just do this. Okay. It was probably a little better if you had to do some research, understand what's going on, rather than just following steps that an AI gives you, which may or may not work. But being under the constant surveillance thing, that's not going away anytime soon. I mean, we need the big electrical pulse. We need something that would just take out the internet as an entirety, and then we could all be a lot better off. But I don't see that happening anytime soon. There was a story, I had a clip over on Planet Rage that my buddy Larry Blydner and I from That Larry Show. There's a brand new That Larry Show as well, thatlarryshow.com. But we did a Planet Rage yesterday, planetrage.show, where we had a clip of an influencer who was maybe 30s, blonde, female, who was going off on the fact that she posted a video of herself singing with her child
in her car. Why this is entertainment, I don't know. But it was the typical camera up front. You could see the mother in the driver's seat. And then, of course, the kid's seat in the back was exactly where you could see. I mean, it was perfectly framed. And they're singing along, and she puts the video out there. And then all of a sudden, she gets mad that when she goes to look at the video, as anybody knows that's ever gone to do a search on Google, there is an autofill-in. And that's the same for a lot of things now. A lot of the AIs, a lot of the search engines, you go in and you start typing something and it finishes it based upon what the most people have put into that box. So the number one thing that the little box under her video was, who is the child in the back seat? And she's like, oh, no, why would you even put that there? That's because more people than anything else typed in, who is the child in the backseat? That's why. It's nothing nefarious that the computer is doing. It's that you posted a video of your child. Most likely there's a lot of perverts online who are like, well, who's that kid? Maybe non-perverts too. Who's the kid? Why is the kid singing? Should I know the kid? You're the one that posted the video of the kid singing, lady, but then you're mad that people are doing a search. So she's like, I clicked that, and all of a sudden I got all of this information, and I was horrified that it gave all of my children's names. I was like, well, obviously at some point you posted all of your children's names, and you posted videos, and you posted images of all of your children with their names onto the internet. I've been harping about this almost since episode one of this show about 10 years ago, telling people that you have to be worried about the connections that were even possible then. Meaning you might be very careful about not posting photos of yourself online. But if your buddies are posting them on Facebook, does anybody have buddies posted on Facebook? If you do, you might want to talk to them. But it doesn't matter which of these social media sites. If your buddy posts a photo with you in it that is on X or on Facebook or on Instagram, or maybe it's a video on the TikTok and you're doing a crazy dance, you're leaving a footprint. And you're leaving a footprint that can now be followed by your likeness, not just you being tagged by another human being in the photo, because the technology is now there for these machines to determine your identity based upon just processing power and scanning through a bunch of different photos. And as AI gets better and better, this is going to get faster and faster. And it's interesting to me that somebody that's an influencer who is like, oh no, I'm telling everybody I know to remove my kids' pictures from their site because it'll find them. So yes, it will, but it's already too late. You've done the damage. It's like you can't become unpregnant. It's just not something that can, well, you can. If you're a liberal, it's really easy. You kill babies, you can do it until they're even 6 years old, I guess, now. But you cannot undo things that have been posted to the internet. The data is out there. You can't then hide it. You can try. I mean, you can remove what you can have access to, but it goes so much further than what's on your account. And she was somewhat horrified that all this information about her and her family were out there, including one of the questions was, where does the woman's name live? And she's like, I can't believe, why would you put that in there? Again, all the computer knows is what people are asking. So you should feel really good that one of the biggest questions people are asking is, where do you live? Why are they asking? Oh, I don't know. There's nobody crazy out in the world. Maybe these systems should use some keywords and not show the most popular result, but then who gets to decide what that is? But you have to understand how the internet works.
the internet is a cesspool, and now it's a cesspool with AI, which gives people access to things like agents that can all day long do things. It can monitor your social media. It can then report back. This is the insane thing about all of this, from the flock cameras down to people that post all the time on whatever social media account that it is. You have to understand that data is now much easier to mine for somebody that wants to stalk you, somebody that wants to get information about you. It's very easy if you have multiple social media accounts, even though you might not make any connection between them, meaning you might not talk about one on the other. You might not link to the other ones from your social media, but it has become easier and easier for machines to do that. So if you want to keep up with what somebody's doing, you could just create an agent that's like, look at this person's social media every 10 minutes and let me know if anything changes. Email me or text me. And you might think you're safe, like, well, I'm not telling anybody where I live. I'm smart. Well, some of those really smart people didn't realize that there are GPS coordinates sent from your phone on a lot of these systems. And yes, you can turn that off, but a lot of people don't even know they exist. So that's one big thing. And the other thing is, if you are outside, it is scary what people can figure out from just the photos that you are posting outdoors. It could be any type of landmark. It could be just the look of the house that you are outside of. There are a few YouTube channels of guys that do this, and they might be cheating. Maybe they're using AI, because AI can definitely speed this up. But where people send in photos, quite often like vacation photos from their great grandparents or something like that, and they're like, hey, can you tell me where this photo was taken? And you would be amazed at how often the people that are good at this can figure that out strictly from a photograph. All of this information, again, because of things like Google Maps, where you can look at things in different ways and you can look at street views and you can try to really dial down. And on some of these, it takes some legwork, where the guy could tell on one that I watched, well, the architecture kind of looks like it was this place. And then they figured out, oh, yeah, I think it was. But then it took a few hours of kind of doing Google Maps, going up and down the streets, looking at the buildings, trying to match them. Again, this is where AI really comes in handy, because AI just works 24/7. And it can look to match that, and it probably will. So what is the answer at this point? I don't know if there is one. My answer a few years ago was, hey, do not post massive amounts of images of yourself online, because people will be able to use that, one, to find you, to understand what area that you live in. But it also makes it easier now to create an AI avatar that looks like you. Somebody can start creating videos and it'll look like you. If they have access to your voice at all, they can make it sound like you as well. Which is why I've been saying for years, you can't trust anything that you see or hear on the internet. And that is now seemingly accelerating day by day because of the things that these AIs are good at, including things that most people still don't understand they can do, like making phone calls on your behalf. I read a story the other day about a guy who set up some AI bots to see what he could have it automate for his life. And it's easy if you're trying to get restaurant reservations, if they're on OpenTable or something like that, because these bots that the AIs can now spew, for lack of a better word, are able to use different apps,
So you can show it how to use your favorite app to, you know, check the weather or buy tickets for your favorite sports team or whatever. It'll understand how to do that. So you don't have to worry about forgetting anything. You'll just have your bot. It can just automate everything. And this guy wanted reservations for a restaurant that I guess wasn't on one of these apps. So he gave it access to a voiceover IP service, and the bot made the phone call. And when the guy answered in Portuguese or something like that, the bot just changed to talking in Portuguese to try to make a reservation. It's very interesting technology, but as humans, we're going to have to be very careful on how we let it, because it is, you let it affect your life. You let it do things for you that you should probably be doing yourself. And you, if you're of a certain mindset, and the kids today, I really feel sorry for them. Because back in our day, you know, if you had an imaginary friend, it was an imaginary friend. Now that friend has a voice. Now that friend is actually talking back to you. But that friend is all based on a large language model, which may be giving you responses that aren't really in your best interest. You have to be aware of the effect this technology is having, along with social media as a whole. It all goes down to how many people you can really comprehend and be friends with. There was a Modern Rogue, Brian Brushwood YouTube channel, which talked about this recently, how different species you can handle up to knowing a certain amount. And for humans, it was like 120 or something. There's a number, there's a name for it. I forget what it is. You can look it up. But the concept was, you know, if you lived in a small town, yeah, you could pretty much know everybody. You know, in a medium-sized town, you don't know everybody. You know, you kind of know a decent amount of people, but it becomes a different thing because you don't personally know everybody. And then if you live in a metropolis, well, you know, almost nobody. But social media has changed our world from trying to keep track of a handful of friends. When I was growing up, that's what you had. You had the kids in your class at school. It was maybe 20 or 30. You know, that was pretty much your world. Okay, you had cousins and other friends maybe outside of school, but there was not hundreds or thousands, which the minute you put kids on social media, what they are exposed to, your brain isn't really wired to handle knowing that many people, caring about that many people. And you have to understand that all of this stuff is not real. The person you're talking to is not a person if it's an AI. Does that make any sense? But people are relying on these things, and it is not going to go well. So we saw in the case of the Florida Highway Patrol throwing somebody in jail because they had video of a car, you know, somewhat in the area of a deadly crime scene, accident scene. And it was, you know, the car was close. I mean, it wasn't exactly as the human described, but, you know, humans get things wrong. And I mean, there was no damage, but I mean, that doesn't necessarily mean that it wasn't the car involved. Let's put this woman in jail. So be careful how much control you give to your computers, to your AIs. And if you're online like this influencer with her kids, I just thought that was funny because obviously she is absolutely clueless and didn't understand what she was doing by feeding the data beast. And that's what it is. The internet is now a data beast. AIs are data beasts. All they want to do is take your data and process it and try to use it against you in a way, usually to sell you something. Which is why the story just dropped about LG TVs and how they are collecting information about you. I don't think this is a surprise to anybody that they are capturing screen caps so they can tell what you're watching, even if you've got something plugged into your TV. So meaning you just plug in, for those of you who still have DVD or Blu-ray players,
they can see what you're watching off of something like that. So you plug in an extra device like your Roku or something like that. It can see what you're watching on that. They have all of these remote controls, which I hate. The ones you can talk to, you can bet they are listening. And the amount of information that they hold and that they send back to the mothership, again, usually in order to sell you things and advertise to you in a more personalized manner, understand that these

Germany, where they had some AI shopping carts, and they had like half and half in this store. And they, well, oh no, the people that used the AI shopping carts spent like 25, 30% more or something like that. But they had no proof that it was because of the cart. They're like, well, it's possible that the people who took those carts were just going to spend more when they walked in the door. It's possible the people that walked in the door and saw those carts, because they were going to buy a bunch of items, decided, hey, let me try the AI cart, which I think it's obvious to anybody paying attention that the AI carts are going to do a couple of things. One, they're going to advertise to you because there's a screen on these carts as you're walking down the aisle. If, you know, Coca-Cola paid the grocery chain money, when you turn down the aisle with the soft drinks, a little Coke logo is going to come up and say, hey, have a Coke and smile, or whatever it's going to say, but it's going to push Coca-Cola on you. I'd also be more worried that this is where the price changes are going to happen, depending upon, you know, if you're a loyalty member or just what data they have on you, because especially if you are a loyalty member, they got data on you. The price may end up going up or down based upon that. But I think the AI carts, let's just assume for a minute, really do cause people to spend more. It also said it caused them to spend more time in the store. Well, it makes sense because they're now playing with a gadget while they're doing their grocery shopping. Now, if somebody could walk into a grocery store and put their phone away and just go grab the 10 items that they need and get out, that's going to be quicker than somebody walking into a store, looking at their phone the whole time while they meander and try to find the 10 items that they were looking for. So putting a device in front of somebody that they are going to interact with, it doesn't surprise me that people spend more time in the store. And it also doesn't surprise me that they might spend more. But the question is, are they buying things that are helpful, that they actually need? Or are they being advertised to in a way for things that don't make any sense? Which means maybe you're going down the aisle and you buy three big boxes of cereal for your kids. And the thing's like, hey, do you need milk? And you're like, oh, whoa, I forgot. Yeah, you're right. I'm buying a bunch of cereal. I should probably get some milk. Those kind of things could be helpful. Like, hey, I noticed that you bought three packs of hot dogs, but you didn't buy any hot dog buns. Did you possibly forget that? Those are things that I would find helpful, because those are the things I would do all the time when we were doing shopping the old-fashioned way, rather than the way I do it now, which is I open up a browser window, I click on everything that I want, and then my wife just goes and picks it up. They do all the shopping for you. For stores that do that, my goodness, I love it. I mean, they also get the opportunity to give you the ads and push you towards things online. I just think it saves so much money because you're not there at the, you know, walking down the aisle, buying things that you don't need. All of the impulse stuff, I think way better to do the shopping online. I could be wrong. Maybe you think differently. Darren at randomthoughts.com, RANDUMBthoughts.com. Of course, Darren is DARREN. But these shopping carts are interesting to me because I think this could actually be a good use for the AI. It just depends on the programming, because there are certain places that are going to try to eke every last bit of money out of you while you're in the store, and there are others that might actually just be trying to be helpful. I had to have an AC guy out because I knew what the problem was, but I didn't want to do it. I didn't have, believe it or not, the wife's got a lot of different tools. Didn't have a PVC pipe cutter. And when the air conditioning was running, it was like 100 degrees here and humid. Air conditioning running, leaking all over. And I could tell.

didn't seem like there was a full flow going into the drain. So I knew 99% that it was the PVC pipe from the coils at the furnace there. Where at, when it, if you may not know this, when the cooling happens, the coils cool down and then they drip because all the humidity and stuff, it all drips down and that water then goes down a PVC pipe in our house and gets to the drain. Was pretty sure the drain, that PVC was clogged up. And yeah, I could have bought like $20 worth of parts and replumbed the whole thing, but it would have taken me an afternoon. But I called the dude and they came out. And we've had service from them before, and I'm intrigued by anybody that can keep a 5-star rating on Google. And I know there are ways to play these things, but I call the dude out, and sure enough, he takes the PVC pipe cutter about a third of the way through the line. He cuts it, and all of a sudden, all this water comes flowing out, and he's like, yep, you definitely got a clog. Put a nitrogen tank on the other part of the pipe. He said it took 200 pounds of pressure and all of a sudden, boom, something flew out of the pipe and all of a sudden everything was draining correctly. And the grand total was a service call, which was $85 and I think $75 for the labor and the nitrogen. Again, I kind of knew what it was. Could I have fixed it less expensively? Sure. But it would have taken me a lot of time. Then I would have had to buy other tools. And really, I didn't want to meander around, again, using that word again today, while the water was all over the floor there by the blower. And of course, it likes dripping right by where the on-off switch for the furnace is. It was, you don't want to mix water with electricity. But the reality was they charged a fair price. I went online and said, hey, what should this cost in this area with the labor and everything else? And they were on the very low end of the range that they gave. So I believe that I got a fair price. Now, there are other people that would have come out and been like, well, I got to check this. Oh, got to do this. Oh, got to do this. Oh, yep. That's going to cost you $500. I guarantee you people had the same problem repaired for much more because the company wanted to eke every last little bit out of them. And I think grocery chains could do the same thing. Grocery chains could actually save you money by using AI in a way that is in your benefit. And they may figure that if they save you money, that will bring you in to their store to do all of your shopping. Because I don't know how it is in your area, but around here, I can think of quite a few different grocery stores within a 5-mile radius. There's a lot of them. There's like 8 of them or so. It's crazy. We got grocery stores everywhere. So if they're looking for the business, they're not necessarily going to use the technology to screw you out of your money. They might actually be doing it to help you in the hope that you go and do most of your shopping, if not all, with them. So the bottom line is the technology itself is not evil, even with the flock cameras, but it can be used in a way that is detrimental to your life, and you need to be aware of what is going on with the technology, how it works, and the things you need to watch for so you don't become a victim. Of course, one of the things you can do is listen to the Random Thoughts podcast. This is a value for value proposition. I put them out there. They're not behind a paywall at all. You get to decide after listening, have you gotten any value out of the show whatsoever? Then you can put whatever number on it that means something to you. Was it a dollar's worth of value, 5, 10, 50, 100? It's all up to you. You can go over to Random Thoughts, R-A-N-D-U-M-B, thoughts.com/donate. 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There are QR codes and wallet addresses. If you want to do the crypto thing, there is a P.O. box address.
There is a Cash App address, which is $OzzieBall, OzzieBall. In the notes, please just put random or something like that so I know which show that it is for. And there is even a way to stream some Satoshis and send us some Lightning, at least for now. Not a lot of people using it, but we appreciate those that are. But if there's something that you want to donate via and we're not using it, let me know. There's always something new. There's always some way to do it. And I appreciate everybody for listening, and I appreciate the people who have donated to help us keep the lights on today. A very big thanks to Zadok Brown, who came in with $69.15 and said, keep the AI thoughts coming. Need you and Larry back with Adam as well. Great chemistry in that trio. And I agree with all of that, Zadok. We had a lot of fun with the Podfather, Adam Curry, over when we did the 6 episodes of No Agenda. What will happen in the future? I don't know. I never say never. We enjoyed the heck out of working with Adam, and he's the guy that created podcasting. So how could you not enjoy being around somebody that has that much information, that much charisma, building things to help podcasters? Still, he's the guy pushing this format forward more than anybody else. And yeah, keep the AI thoughts coming. Today's show, kind of with that in mind, when I sat down, I'm like, well, what's going on in AI? And then I saw the stories and I'm like, wow, can definitely do a complete AI show and not really make it feel like it's an AI show for people that are like, hey, I want to use AI. In this case, it was more of an AI show on what you need to be aware of, how you need to protect yourself, because AI is now out there and it's both good and at the same time, very bad. So thank you again, Zadok Brown. $69.15. You are quite generous. And we hope everybody listening could be as generous as you. Although Mark Kodra is damn near that and more, because he comes in with $5.55 every show. I guess since I went a little over a week again, there are two of them here. So that's 11:10. And he's dealing with a little bit of lung cancer, as is my mom. She had a biopsy. Her lung collapsed, which they tell you 1 in 4 people when they do the biopsy, the lung collapses. Lots of fun stuff. But they caught hers early and they caught Mark's early. And I'm hoping they both work out well. Cancer sucks. No doubt about it. Thoughts and prayers are with you. And I know people say that, but literally with you, Mark. We appreciate you. Weenie. I love that. I still love this name. And it still makes me laugh most of the time. Weenie Wawa came in with $5.65. That is monthly. Thank you very much. And Eric PP, the guy behind Helipad, he's one of the last lightning dudes out there. You should put a lightning bolt on your chest. That was that the Flash? It had to be, right? With the lightning bolt. Yeah, you could look good in Lycra, Eric PP. Came in with 3333 Satoshis. Thanks to him, Weenie Wawa, Mark Kodra, and of course, Zadok Brown. And thanks to everybody else for listening to this episode number 372 of the Little Podcast That Could. I appreciate you. Let people know about the show. If you like what you hear here, then tell your friends about the show. Post about it on social media. Leave a review on Apple Podcasts or whatever it is that you get your podcasts. It all helps us keep the show growing and keep the lights on and all that. It is all very much appreciated. And I do plan on being back with another show next week. So until then, I am Darren O'Neill. Thanks for listening.

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Hello, people of the internet. How's it going today? How you doing? I'm Billy Bones, and this is A Walk Through the Mind, a moment where we can sit back, hang out, chit-chat, discuss a handful of ideas that have been bouncing around inside my head, and see if we can't take those ideas for ourselves and go out and get the conversation started with friends, family, the people we meet on the street, or maybe we just get those gears turning in our own head and see where it takes us. So I guess there's a culmination of several different events that all build into one. The order of how they unfolded, I'm not entirely sure, but I guess I'll start with digging through my cabinets. Came across some cacao powder, not endorsed, but by brand name Creo Brew, and something that brews like coffee, that isn't coffee, doesn't give you the caffeine jitters. It's pretty tasty. It's like coca powder, except it's cacao, so it's slightly different processed situation, and left over from a time when I was making enough money to spend on frivolous things, because it's not necessarily a needed thing. I can get my coffee from the local Trader Joe's, and I'm happy with the price point and what all I'm getting. And I guess my coffee is labeled as fair trade. It seems to be some shenanigans that go on in the farming industry and the ability to return an investment on our products. And then there's some of the people that work in the business complex where the farm is located, and they're from South Africa, relating stories to me the other day of how tumultuous South Africa is, and that being able to run a business is on the dangerous side. Just being able to drive around or drive, walk, commute, however you want to traverse the landscape, with as little as $100. I don't know if that's 100 US dollars comparatively, or the $100 number in South African currencies. That can get you shot, get you killed for $100. Not that $100 seems to buy much nowadays, but, and I guess he was talking a little bit back in the day, but it's still on the tumultuous side. The whole business, not the whole business, but quite the collection of them, or South African, so I'm going to assume they still have family back there, that it's not all white picket fences over there. I guess that apartheid thing is still kind of rolling through the shockwaves of it all. And then back in August, a slightly different farming situation, but the beginning of August, not that I noticed, but avocados were put on pause for importing from Mexico. Thanks to the Mexican cartel in Michoacan, because avocados are worth some coin, which is something we don't necessarily think about up here in the States. Oh, it's, what are we paying, like $3 for two or something like that? It's a cheap thing. But they're making a whole bunch of them, because apparently Mexico is like the mother country of avocados. There's really only a handful of places avocados can grow. California was a good spot to expand the process, learn about it, and have it start in the United States. And then NAFTA kicked in, and then we're allowed to import from Mexico as long as they meet our rigorous farming standards, whatever standards those are. Making sure they're clean, not, you know, sending out to drug money or supporting cartels. I like how we talk out of both sides of our mouth sometimes. But Mexico, bringing in big money for the avocados. And I guess the biggest indicator, not that I know the direct relation to pesos to dollars and necessarily when the quote was talking about, but watching this Netflix docuseries, Rotten, one of the episodes, beginning of season two, talks about the avocado trade. And an individual farmer in there talks about when he was a kid, he was selling a kilo of avocados for 2 to 2.5 pesos. And nowadays, you can sell a kilo of avocados for 80 pesos. Doesn't matter if you need to know
what the conversion rate is, all you have to know is that is a 3,000% increase in the value of this crop, making it worth some coin, lots of coin. So much so that avocado growers in Mexico have had to deal with the gangs running the show, the corrupt government, be it turning a blind eye, accepting bribes, or being told that they're not going to get a better offer than to deal with them one way or the other, an offer they can't refuse. And so we get some less than stellar business practices out of the avocado trade, stuff that we never think about. We think about California. California's got their own self-supplying avocados. Mexico, they've improved. They now have a security state running the town within Michoacán to help protect the farmers and protect the state's export, the cash crop of them, so that way lives are fruitful in the Western sense of the mind. Or we can even look at Chile, which has a fantastic climate for growing avocados. Apparently, if the tree experiences more than 4 hours below 32 degrees Fahrenheit, freedom units, then no avocados will form on that tree. And so you have to have them on specific hillsides where the air doesn't stagnate and become too cold, stays warm enough. 18 gallons of water for one avocado, approximate mathematical supercomputing. And in Chile, they have privatized water, which means the government chooses who gets to keep the water. And it goes towards the avocado industry because that's where the cash money is. And peasants are no longer allowed to collect their own water. They have to buy all of the water because they need the water to go to the avocados. And while the United States does import Chilean avocados, it's not their first priority. They would not like to. And I'm sure there's certain stipulations, fancy documentation to approve of that level of import in which we choose to. Chile exports most of their avocados to Eastern Asian countries. All this to say is we're looking at the commodities market, something that actually everybody's indirectly getting very familiar with in terms of gasoline prices lately, in that the global price of gasoline goes up no matter how much it is to produce it in your central locale. And so there's a massive return on investment for people that can produce it cheap right now, and it's tough for people that are kind of on the brink, that tipping scale. But it's not like you and I can go down to our local Exxon store, our local Shell shop, and pick up a 44-gallon barrel of oil and then bring it home and produce it for ourselves. It's all on the mass quantity scale to bring that dollar point down. Volumetric pricing, which rolls us right back into my delicious cacao powder. Now, again, I used to make a second pot of coffee, and except it wasn't coffee, it'd be the Creole brew. Enjoy that deliciousness. Add some heavy whipping cream, turn it into almost like a hot cocoa, except minus all of the sugar. Just cocoa beans and milk and water. But cocoa beans are traded on the global commodities market. Again, it's not like we're going to West Africa, which is really the only place that coca beans or the coca plant grows. A couple little tiny sections right there at the equator and massive density of all of these. It's pretty much a single market country in what they have to offer. And coca's dirt cheap. You think about buying a Hershey's candy bar, which is not good in my opinion, but you can get one of those down at the, I don't know how much they cost anymore. Used to be a dollar. I'm sure they used to be a lot cheaper back in the day. So we'll say $1.50 for regular size Hershey's cocoa bar or chocolate bar. But Hershey's isn't getting their cocoa directly from the individuals, people growing the cocoa beans.
coca plants, and they're collecting from more or less warehouses. All the coca farmers send their beans to a local centralized distribution point, and then that distributor sells it on the global market, and everybody buys it by the massive quantities. And then the distributor then goes out and makes the payments. Except it doesn't really work that way. The payments, the farmer sells it to the distributor, and the distributor gives them the cash that they have in hand. And there is rules and regulations, words written down on a piece of paper that say we need to pay fair price for these coca beans. It's supposed to be like a dollar a pound or whatever the number is. But sometimes, the distributor says, or the sales rep, the person selling it to everybody, commodities trader, says, I don't have a dollar per pound, I've got 50 cents per pound. And you can sell me your coca beans at 50 cents a pound, and we'll be good, or not. And all your beans are going to rot. And all that labor, all that time and effort you put in to harvesting your plant goes for naught. So again, even though it's supposed to be a dollar per pound, the commodities trader, truthfully or not, pays whatever they decide to pay. And so you look at these points where these people struggle at the equator, which is further south than here, and it's hot here. I can only imagine how much hotter it is there. Out there, slaving away, getting the beans, cracking open the shells of the pods of the plants, and then they take those back to their villages, lay them all out, and sunbake them, because there's a chemical reaction that goes on between cracking it out of the pod and then laying it down in the sun to turn it into the actual delicious tasting cacao that we enjoy. And within this single market economy, so to say, people not lifted up to encourage free thought on expanding their process, they're just kind of held in this limbo. And again, because they're never paid, but not often enough paid the appropriate wage, it's kind of hard to dig yourself out to envision yourself in a more prosperous situation. And not necessarily to reduce costs, but to make the labor easier, they bring their children along. What else are they going to do? They're not home watching TV. They don't have TV. They can't afford TV. Let alone sitting in a house in the middle of summer, middle of whatever, forever summer, the equator, doesn't seem enjoyable. So why not be out with your family? Does that count as child labor on a farm? Maybe if they're getting whipped and beaten and demanded, but if they're going out and helping their family, being supportive of the entire fiscal opportunity, is that child labor? Yes and no. Depends on which piece of paper you're also looking at too. Because it's almost heartbreaking to sit there and go, I'm eating something delicious that people aren't getting paid for. There's a lot of discussion these days about living wages. You need to be paid a living wage. Living wage, I can't afford to live in California. I need $37 an hour for flipping burgers at McDonald's. How's about you go pick coca pods out in Africa for, who knows, nothing. And so again, the fair trade aspect was kicked in. An attempt to normalize prices, make it easier. But again, people are getting shot, beat up for cash. And be careful carrying cash. And then even the local collection warehouses, the people that collect all the coca beans to then sell to the marketers, they have to be careful. There's an individual in that episode that was talking about that even though he's the guy running the business, he dresses like everybody else so he doesn't stand out. No stars, no markings as the general, blend in with the infantry. So that way you're not picked off. And so my Creole brew, my cacao powder, even from years ago, has the little symbol on it that says direct trade. And I never just decided to look into it. I just thought this stuff was expensive and because it was fancy. It's a little bit more than just fancy. Direct trade is not fair trade. Fair trade goes through the commodities markets, like I said, goes into the giant collection pot and then is sold off
by the pound or ton, kilo, scoop, however they decide to measure it all out, and then pay the fair trade price. Direct trade is a communication with the farmers themselves, be that a central village, maybe one head honcho, or maybe a citywide agreement from the company to the individuals, the people actually doing the farming. And instead of going through the commodities market, these people ship it directly to the company that then does the further processing after it's done its sunbake to turn it into the coca beans that we all enjoy. Again, they send it off and then mill it accordingly and process it and then send it out. And it becomes a more or less, granted, I'm not sitting on the boards of these companies, so I can't speak specifics, but a better chance, better expectation of regular fair trade, if not more rates, leading a little bit closer, or a lot of bit closer, depending on who your collector and distributors are, to a living wage at this place and these places in Africa. Becomes a model of knowing where specifically you get your foods from, something that's kind of lost within the beef market. Because we bring in all of our beef from South Africa, or South America, the cattle drive it all the way up, and then process it here in the United States to give it a USDA grade. It's not American beef, just like it's not American cocoa, American avocados, unless it says from California, then those are American avocados. But one of the things that they talk about on the Creole Brew website is the ability to cultivate specific cultivars of these coca pods, ones that produce specific sweetnesses or bitters. What all goes into the coca plant, I have no idea. Not that kind of farmer. But I am very well aware of the direct trade aspect. Kind of like we had the cyclospora scare last month or whatever from all of the lettuce getting imported from Mexico, where it's all grown down there. I'm sure it's a fantastic growing environment. Whether or not they pay fair prices, who knows? And with the lettuce supposedly originating from Taco Bell, I can't expect that Taco Bell is paying premium prices for premium lettuce. And then you throw it all into one giant collector, and then all of a sudden that bacteria spread massively. But that's bacteria is not the topic. It's the wholesale price. The whole collection being paid for at once. But you get a good price. You promise to buy a whole bunch. We can make it affordable. But at the farmers markets, everything seems to be so expensive. Why is that? It's because we're not doing massive quantities of things. We're not doing impossibly large scales amounts to be able to sell. One of the coolest things about the farmers markets is you are pretty much dealing with the people that do all of the growing, all of the creating for the food that you're eating. It's the best form of direct trade as far as I'm concerned. Every time someone talks to me and buys our produce, I am directly involved. Granted, the money doesn't go directly into my bank account, but in a very short, circuitous route, it does. I've got chickens in my freezer that I know and I've talked to many, many times. Very proud to be able to support them, of the chickens that the farmer has raised and then butchered, the cow that is in my freezer, the half cow at least. I know the individual that raises the cows. I know how he chooses to raise and healthily feed his cows. I agree with it, and I choose to support him. And then I get delicious food out of it. I have an individual bringing me a duck next week. I'm looking forward to that. Again, something he raised. Not going to my local supermarket. Oh, that's right. There's a story with going to Kroger a while ago, probably last year. And just one of those, I don't even know why I stopped by the meat counter, but I stopped by the meat counter. I said, oh, you're all out of whatever. And the lady behind the counter said, yeah, they didn't bring any from the warehouse. And it's going to be a while until they bring some from the warehouse. And I'm just twice in the same sentence or the conversation. Warehouse, beef from the warehouse. I don't want beef
from the warehouse. I want beef from the farm. And just where are we getting it from? The people that we can buy lettuce from the farmer's market. They grew it in their yard. There's another family-operated farm, family-operated, that works at several of the farmer's markets. And they've had this family farm for a couple of generations at least. And proud to get the pork products from them. Proud to buy their vegetables. Because I know that they're eating the same stuff too. They're very particular in what's getting put into their food. They're not going all crazy with the pesticides and whatnot. And so I guess this is all to say that if you're not going to go to if you're going to go to a farmer's market, you're going to be a looky-loo, and you're going to sit there and go, why should I pay $5 for a head of lettuce when I can go to the Kroger, the Safeway, the Albertsons, and buy it for a dollar? Maybe you go to the whole paycheck, the Whole Foods, and you buy it for $2, $3, but you don't want to spend $5 at a farmer's market. How many grocery stores are getting their collections of food from the hopper, the bulk foods? Maybe you don't have a farmer's market, but you have a co-op available, a spot where generalized local farmers can go post up their foods and get a fair return. Now, granted, the co-op's going to add a percentage on top of that because the building needs to pay their taxes and electricity. You need a central location, got to pay for their employees. What's the fair trade, the living wage price that you're going to pay? And I guess there's also another aspect that I'm thinking about it with direct trade. I bought a new grain mill. I guess is it a mill? Something along those lines. Something to break up the chicken food. Because the last one that I bought, now that purchased it, annoyed that it's not doing what I hoped it would do. So now I've bought the same tool twice, essentially. But could have bought it. It was not locally accessible. I still had to buy it online. And so if I bought it through the primary company that I discovered it through, it would have cost me an extra $20. But I was able to find the parent company, bought it from them, $20 less. He even got free shipping out of it. So that bonus for me, good on the company for doing a large enough shipping contract that they can afford to get the discounts at certain price points to make it worth their time, my time. But it's kind of along the lines that I do my absolute darndest to not shop at Amazon. I've heard too many stories of how they treat their warehouse employees because they're trying to squeeze them for every last dime that they're worth, energy and efficiency-wise, whether or not they're slacking off. Because I have seen you get what you pay for. If you're only going to pay people $15 an hour, then or $7 an hour, whatever that is going on, they're only going to work so hard. But I've also seen people get paid $30 an hour and work the same. There's a work ethic that has seemed to have gotten lost. Maybe I'm only just jaded. But every time that I can support a company that I know is paying their employees fairly, whether or not the employees feel that it's fair, that's on the individual. Because there is a return on investment for the company. People need to be worth the time and energy that the company gives them. And I might not have said that right, but I know what I mean. I hope you know what I mean. So go out, find a farmer. Find a product that does direct trade. Find a company that supports your vision. If you believe that people should be making a living wage, spend the money, whether or not you can afford it. If you can't afford it, then maybe you need to figure out where you need to cut things out. But I'm not running your budget. You're running your budget. You know what you need to do. I'm only here to offer some ideas, some things to get the gears turning, maybe getting the hoe out in the garden, chopping away at some weeds. Because there's another level of direct trade. Trade with yourself, the time and energy you put into making your own garden. Things that you consume yourself. Be proud of what you produce. More support. But I've been Billy Bones, BILLYBON, the number 3S. You find me on Twitter, X, at Billy Bones. You find me on Mastodon, the Fediverse, at Billy Bones, at noauthority.social. And if you don't have the social meds, either one of those, that's okay. I won't blame you for that. They're terrible places to be. But you can go to the website,
BillyBones.com. Remember that it's spelled with the number 3 instead of the letter E. And there you'll find a handful of show notes from today, plus all the show notes and show links for past episodes. Go there, check all that out. There's a link for email, there's a link for SoundCloud, there's a link for Tabletop Woodworks in case you need a little bit of bonus value for value. Because that's how I release this show, free of charge. No paywalls, no sponsors, no advertisers, no one holding a dollar bill over my head, controlling what I can or cannot say, in hopes that you find value out of it. In a way that we can do direct trade, you and I. And if you do find that you found value out of this, fantastic, thank you very much. The first thing that I ask that you do is you give this show a share. Maybe someone else gets a talking point, gets gears turning, finds out that they need to spend some money at the farmer's market and support someone that they enjoy talking to. But if you found that this show was worth a monetary amount of value, be that the Federal Reserve Freedom Units, better known as the U.S. dollar, or teeny tiny bits of Bitcoin called Satoshis, we are in luck because I accept both forms of payment. You go to BillyBones.com, you scroll all the way down, you click that button that says value for value, and that'll take you to PayPal, and you can chip in, you can donate, you can support the show in a number that you feel is appropriate. Like Lady Get Over It, who sends in $15 monthly, and Stevie, who sends in $6 monthly. Thank you very much for helping me pay these bills, keeping this show alive the best that we can. But then also, if you're running one of them there fancy new podcasting 2.0 compliant apps where you're able to stream the Satoshis or Boost like Dame Slamy did in the last episode, a sanitation commission. She did streams plus a 2222 boost for a grand total of 5,467 Satoshis. Thank you very much, ma'am. And to the rest of you out there in podcast land, thank you very much for listening. I love you guys, and I will talk to you next time.

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4: 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Fucking Larry.
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12: 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Come on, Larry. Larry.
13: Fate. It's a strange word, isn't it? Its meaning, according to the Oxford Dictionary, is that which is destined or predetermined to happen to a particular person or thing, originally regarded as ordained by a supernatural force or agency, the destiny or appointed lot of a person or thing. Fate usually has an ominous vibe, doesn't it? Yet, Merriam-Webster lists the word luck as a synonym for fate, along with the words doom and conclusion. Huh? If you preface the word luck with the word bad, now it's a synonym for fate. Why is fate considered predetermined and unavoidable, but luck is random and hit or miss? Let's go back to Oxford's definition of fate for a moment. Regarded as ordained by a supernatural force. Well, the biggest supernatural force is God. Does he throw fate at us? Eventually, yes. But when some very old person dies peacefully in his bed, that's never considered meeting one's fate. Fate is reserved for shipwrecks and plane crashes. Which supernatural forces arrange those, huh? Zeus? Apollo? Lucifer? Sometimes brushes with death occur in more random and arcane fashions. I recall hurrying uptown on 6th Avenue on a sunny but bitter cold winter's day. Suddenly, there was a sort of explosion on the sidewalk just in front of me. An enormous icicle had broken from a skyscraper and landed at my feet. Its thickest portion was probably 10 inches in diameter. It was in several pieces that must have measured 8 or 10 feet long. Another guy near me had seen it happen and stared at me in wonderment. Had I been walking just a little bit faster, you'd be listening to something else right now. I guess I was gifted with luck because I evaded a terrible fate. So little separates the two words. Sometimes fate has some sick sense of humor. At that time, when I worked in Manhattan, there was a ghoulish story that was bellowed at over work cocktails in hundreds of bars. A construction worker had fallen off an I-beam from several stories up. But luck was on his side, because he landed on an enormous mound of sand, which, while not preventing injury, was much better than concrete. But some other supernatural force determined that another construction worker leave a large pry bar embedded in that mound of sand, which went straight up the falling man's ass to his neck. Kind of like Vlad the Impaler's treatment for invaders. Fate snatched luck from that hard hat. Construction is a hazardous job, but what about just walking down a city street? Recently, a guy fell off, or jumped from, a 12-story building in central Japan and lived. However, the woman on which he landed, as she innocently walked down the street, did not. I bet he was attempting suicide. What we need to know is, will he be charged with murder? There are surely tales of guys leaping from disabled planes who felt so lucky to have a parachute, until the yank on the ripcord did absolutely nothing. Calamity seems more likely when traveling. Most of us are more concerned in the air than on the road. Of course, that's illogical. Most of us feel very safe at home, but that's where most emergency room journeys begin. Sometimes fate is just so far away from our thoughts Because what's out to get us has been hiding in wait for 80 years. An Indonesian family was just blown to smithereens as they relaxed in their home in the town of Biak. What got them? An unexploded World War II bomb buried deep in the soil beneath their home. Imagine that thing, huh? Just sitting there in the moist muck for decade after decade. And one day it, or some supernatural force, decides it's go time, and ka-fucking-boom. Is it funny? Well, maybe a little, because tragedy plus time equals comedy. A statement attributed to Woody Allen, but first said by Steve Allen. He should have added the word distance to the equation. The more remote some tragedy, the more likely it can become comedic material. Of course, that's by comedic mores from decades past. Now, no tragedy is ever funny because everyone must be sensitive and empathetic, and caring is sharing and all that prattle. Gallows humor is verboten by dull-eyed leftist morons who lack the guts to acknowledge their own mortality. Once you do that, everyone else's is fair game. Gallows humor was wonderful. Gags like the pilot who announces,
9: The good news is we're going to make history. The bad news is we're going to be in it.
13: Or that bomb disposal technician who says, either I'm right or it's suddenly not my problem anymore. Very often, we are complicit in our own fate. We create it, one drink or forkful or cigarette at a

She anticipated a safe, adrenaline rush experience as she plunged downward. Then the two guys, no doubt well-trained in the art and science of flinging people from high places, surged forward and heaved her off a bridge that was not above water. Behind them on the ground lay the coiled bungee cord, attached to nothing. It was a hard and final landing for the thrill-seeking woman. Let's do the math. The two technicians, how overused is that fucking word? The two morons that launched her never attached the cord nor checked to see if it was attached. The third guy who helped lift her onto the launchers didn't check. The guy who shot the video from behind did not check. There was a second video from the right side, which means there was someone else who never checked. Most importantly, she herself never checked. She had faith in her fellow empathetic, caring, and skilled human beings. That's a total of 6 fucking people, including the victim who never checked with even a glance to see if she was going to be amused or splattered. There are many takes on fate versus luck. I've always believed you make your own luck to a great extent. If you dig into it a bit, into the background of those who achieve success, they usually work their asses off so that when luck is near, they can grasp it. In show business and the creative arts, the word discovered seems to be applied to every rock or movie star. But that's invariably bullshit. Every big-time comic haunted hundreds of open mic nights. Every rock star played dive bars on their way to stadiums. Sometimes people make their own luck and fate. I once visited the ruins of Jack London's castle in Glen Ellen, California. There in a glass display case were several thick stacks of paper. What were they? Over 600 rejection letters from publishers. Number 601 said yes, and London was suddenly an overnight success. With royalties from Call of the Wild, White Fang, and my favorite, the Seawolf, London became quite wealthy. He bought 1,000 acres and commissioned a 15,000-square-foot mansion. He constantly stalled the builder on paying bills, only offering small, partial payments. The place was nearly complete when the builder demanded full payment. London responded with something like, "I'll pay you when I feel like it." Within a few days, the structure burned to the ground, with only the massive stonework remaining. It was definitely arson, but authorities could never pinpoint the culprit. Sure. London was a vocal and strident socialist, in addition to being an alcoholic. He also enjoyed morphine and opium. There is now convincing evidence he was a plagiarist and admitted to buying stories and plots from others and reworking them. Since I was a very young kid, Jack London was one of my favorite authors. I still like his books, whatever parts of them were penned by him. But it seems he was an asshole. Luck is such a weird notion. Some people do seem to have phenomenal luck. My older daughter has always operated under a force field of good fortune. Sometimes it happened in the oddest ways. When she was 4 or 5, she wanted a soccer ball. I bought her one, and she enjoyed kicking hell out of it. One day we visited a nearby lake, and she brought it along. It was a day of extremely thick fog, very uncommon for Southern California. As we neared the shoreline, I warned her not to kick the ball. If it wound up in the lake, I wasn't going to wade in after it. Of course, a few seconds later, she kicked it mightily into the lake. It disappeared in the fog. We couldn't even see where it landed, but we heard the splashdown. I told her there was not going to be a replacement for that ball. She made a sullen face as we trudged on in silence. A couple of minutes later, from the lake, we heard a woman's voice call out. Slicing through the fog came an electric pontoon boat with several people aboard.

The woman held the soccer ball in her hand and asked my daughter if it belonged to her. It was bizarre, like something from a David Lynch movie. She tossed the ball to me, and the boat receded back into the murk. It was an out-of-body experience. That same girl became obsessed with softball at about, age 7 or 8. Her actual obsession was the uniforms, not the game. She had marginal talent for fielding or hitting, and so when not on the bench, she was relegated to the outfield, where she could do minimal damage. Her grandpa was a huge baseball fan and came to L.A. from the East Coast for a visit. He was eager to see her play and had thoughts of his granddaughter delivering some heroic athletic exploits. As usual, she spent most of the game on the bench. In the final inning, the coach sent her to the outfield. The game was tied up. Some girl from the opposing team hit a long high fly. As the ball left her bat, my daughter was literally looking in the opposite direction from home plate. When the ball descended, she turned and saw it and raised her mitt only as far as her waist, and the ball slipped into the pocket. There was thunderous applause for the winning out, and Grandpa was ecstatic. She stared into her mitt in disbelief. The ball found her glove like a drone. It was pure luck, nothing else. Gamblers, of course, are obsessed with luck. I've known a few degenerate gamblers and have a theory about their obsession with games of chance. All of them had careers in which they kind of survived but never thrived. They held jobs at which they worked hard but with zero satisfaction beyond the paycheck. There was no benefit beyond the money, no sense of accomplishment, no cheers or applause or even a cursory attaboy. These guys all gambled beyond their means. Occasionally they would win, whether at a horse race or a football bet or a casino. Then they were like a jonesing junkie getting a hot shot. They'd literally be high from the win and, of course, soon blow the windfall on stupid stuff, buying rounds of drinks for the house, shit like that. They were soon broke again and depressed and in desperation. They really didn't gamble for the money. It was the idea that they could be a winner for a while and be backslapped and attaboyed. But for what? Gambling wins are hollow victories born of luck and nothing else. An artificial achievement, as fake as a drug-induced thrill. Of course, every casino caters to whales, right? Guys with limitless resources. Those who have achieved enormous financial success. But it's likely their gambling motivation is the same as the small-time players. The very wealthy can buy mansions and yachts and planes. Those are the trappings of success, not triumphs. Casinos will treat them like rock stars with comped suites and mules and jet service and limos and booze and hookers. And that stuff surely feels like winning, but on some level, it probably falls short. It is not a heavyweight title or a sold-out concert tour or an indie win or the unconditional love of a solid family. Nothing beats that. It's the ultimate prize and achievement in the game of life. Those who never know that extraordinary experience must feel an emptiness that's difficult to endure. But how do some people make their own luck? Ask AI or some bullshitting life coach, and you'll get a plethora of tropes they've all been using for 100 years. Words like being organized, responsible, hardworking, and self-disciplined. Then they'll talk about time management, grit, and perseverance. Yeah. A very wise man once said that 85% of success is showing up. That is true. I worked with scads of men and women at Fortune 500 companies who had zero talent, average intelligence, and minimal business acumen, yet managed to achieve lofty, high-paying positions. How? They showed up through blizzards and hurricanes, transit strikes, on crutches after ski accidents. That indicated something very important about them.
dependability. Moreover, their lack of talent and shrewdness often appealed to top managers who knew they could confidently promote a guy who would be a smiling subordinate, not a competitor. Next, these people were adept at social skills. While far from charismatic, they were really good at fitting in. They never made others uncomfortable. They had zero weird factor. Just good old dependable so-and-so, welcome at any meeting or luncheon. Because of those mediocre attributes, they were regarded as safe bets. They played golf, but not well enough to intimidate clients or bosses. They could tell a joke, but it would get safe chuckles, never a belly laugh. They let the boss be the star. In their jobs, they advanced, not quickly, but at an acceptable pace. Raises came, the 401ks piled up, and they retired very comfortably. There are legions of those types across corporate America, the military, and government. Those institutions are tailor-made for the average Joe or Jane. Why? Because organizations have a primary purpose, and it is never, never the one implied by their name. America's three biggest employers are the Department of Defense, Walmart, and Amazon. With 2.9, 2.1, and 1.6 million workers, respectively, the DoD is not about defense, and Walmart and Amazon are not about selling stuff. They are about keeping the organization alive, period. And smart organizations operate that way. Kodak and Xerox were behemoth corporations, both part of the Dow 30. They had geniuses working for them. Kodak invented digital cameras in 1975. Xerox invented the computer mouse. Both foolishly stayed focused on their core competencies, film and copiers. And now they are mere footnotes in business history. Contrast Kodak and Xerox with Samsung and Berkshire Hathaway. Samsung began in 1938 selling groceries and dried fish. Berkshire Hathaway was a struggling textile manufacturer until Warren Buffett got hold of it. For those without some fire-in-the-belly idea for a better mousetrap, the road to luck, not fate, is to get into a massive corporation or the government. Then show up, be nice, go with the flow. So what if shoot-out-the-lights revenues are not one's life purpose? They can put in an honest day's work and get their jollies elsewhere. Success as an entrepreneur is something else entirely. Being ordinary guarantees failure. Same for the creative fields. How to make it in Hollywood? Ask Harvey Weinstein. Of course, that's not the case for all, but it is for a lot more than people would believe. Being average in Hollywood will get you buried. Most of the execs are pretty dull people, so they get jazzed by those who are different. In the 80s and 90s, one of Hollywood's most successful screenwriters was a guy named Joe Esterhaz. Did he write good scripts? Yeah. But Joe had another edge. He was very different than your average Hollywood writer. He was born in Hungary, raised in Pennsylvania and Ohio, and had a pronounced fuck you attitude. This ran contrary to most screenwriters who tend to be frightened sycophants. Studio execs liked to hang around with Esterhaz because he seemed dangerous. When Basic Instinct made $400 million on Esterhaz's script, well, they liked him even more. It's estimated that Joe took $26 million out of Hollywood before returning to Cleveland because he thought it was a better place to raise his kids. So yeah, in creative pursuits, kooky and weird can be an advantage. For artists and musicians, an outrageous sideshow freakazoid persona seems to help. Andy Warhol, Marilyn Manson, and dozens of others are proof. Most, if not all, successful people do make their own luck. And the same is true for those who engineer their own fateful destruction.
Two primary characteristics fuel those people: capricious decision-making and an overriding negative outlook. It's been evident for thousands of years. Esau sold his birthright to his brother Jacob for a bowl of fucking stew. Few people acknowledge their own character flaws. Instead, they offload them onto others. That's the foundation of leftist dogma. The "I'm a victim" declaration drives their bullshit grievance politics. Everyone owes them something, huh? No, no one owes them anything. There's a fascinating postscript to the Esau and Jacob story. Esau eventually acknowledged his own failures and became quite successful. Later biblical passages say his estrangement from his brother ceased and they embraced. Those who create their own loser fate invariably have a shit attitude about everything. They create the life they envision, a gloomy journey of continuous disappointments, repudiated failures, and imagined injustices. That archetype probably didn't apply to the faithful bungee-jumping woman. She was doubtless lost in the anticipation of an adrenaline rush. But you have to wonder why people do shit like that. Some say you never feel more alive than when you're at the brink of death. I'll take their word for it. Hey, thanks for hanging with me once again. It's great to be with you, especially after such an extended hiatus. Where have I been? Well, I had a spell co-hosting the No Agenda podcast with my buddy Darren O'Neill. We had a blast, and Adam Curry, besides being a sensational performer, is a good, good dude. I wish him continued success, all deserved, for he is a classic make-your-own-luck kind of guy. Besides that, it's still summer in Commie, Connecticut, and after last winter's Arctic horror, I've tried to take advantage of the warm weather as much as possible. That said, my yard is already littered with crunchy brown leaves, and evening strolls with moose require a sweater. So, more indoor days are coming, and I'll be visiting with you more often. In the meantime, Darren and I verbally slap the pukes and fraud politicians as we laugh and mock the kooks and psychos that seem to comprise 90% of the media. We do it all every Monday at planetrage.show. 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My friends, anyone can visit a casino, online or in person. Who knows? You might win something. But the odds are very much against us. The house almost always wins. Why not take a chance on yourself? Make your own luck. The fulfillment and thrill of personal achievement beats the ass off any dumb luck. I'll see you next time, and until that time, take no shit.

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0: It is September 14th, 2026, and we made it all the way to episode 250 of Behind the Schemes. Coming to you live, this is Booberry, Mothman, and the Miniocalypse.
1: And coming all the way from the bereft coast where we've run out of cigarettes, my name is Lavish, and we have a very special guest today. Please give a warm welcome to Señor Malachi.
2: Hola.
0: He's back. Hola. He made it.
2: I am back.
1: He is returned.
2: Thank you for having me. I missed being here.
0: Glad you
2: can. Stop it.
0: Glad you can make it for this monumentous episode. I feel like it's taken us quite a while, but we did it. You know what? There's no stopping in sight. God damn it.
2: 250. What a milestone.
1: Yep, the big quarter.
0: The bicentennial.
1: We're like America now, and we're so close to 1,000. I can taste it.
0: You know, give me 1,500 years more of the empire.
1: Everything goes in cycles, but I'm coming in cycles.
0: Give it time, there's going to be BTS roads, if you know what I'm saying. Colosseums. We'll be sitting there and being like, thumbs up, nah, fuck this guy. Thumbs down.
2: You suck.
1: We're going to become that kind of show.
0: Feed him to the bears.
1: Do you want blood?
0: Oh, thank you for joining us. It's good. I've been toying around with maybe we should look at some more format changes, Lavish, in the upcoming future.
1: More formats, more changes.
0: Yeah, I'll shift
1: every
0: it
1: time
0: up
1: you
0: again.
1: Listen to the show, it'll be like a different show.
0: It's a very chameleon. Never going to sit still.
1: Behind Schemes, though.
2: I changed my formats.
0: Your floor mats? How'd that go?
2: Well, it was nice. It was a different truck. Just like a totally different truck.
1: It's almost like a totally different animal.
0: I've only pushed my floor mat further and further into the front of the car, creating an almost perfect crease to the point where the floor mat is ripped in half.
2: It's amazing.
0: I know. I've really been working hard on it.
1: Are you guys talking about, like, something I'm not, like, are you guys talking about, like, sex or something?
2: What? Do you know what a floor mat is? It's like a floor mat in your car. Like, it's the little mat that go where your feet go.
1: Yeah, for sure.
2: I changed my floor mat. You were talking about changing your
1: floor mat. Oh, the floor mat. Oh, my God. I thought we were trying to solicit hookers or something here. Okay,
2: sorry.
1: I'm in.
2: Eric PP talked me into smoking weed a little bit ago, so, you know. It's probably me.
1: You've been smoking that marijuana?
2: Well,
0: are you high, boy?
2: Huh?
0: Are you high, boy?
2: You talking to me?
1: Smoking that lettuce?
0: You know,
2: Satan's lettuce.
0: It's totally permissible because tonight is a night of celebrations.
1: So many. 250 celebrations.
0: I might even crack a beer later tonight. That's how serious I'm going to get.
1: How much later?
0: Should I go get a beer now? Should we?
1: I mean.
2: Am I the only one drinking?
0: Oh,
1: I got
0: shit.
1: A Guinness going myself, so.
0: Frankie Paint busts through the door immediately with the beer.
2: Nice.
1: Wow. That's 10 times better than getting your own beer. Having like, a lady procure it for you.
0: I was going to say filibuster for 15 seconds, but goddamn.
1: Oh, Frankie Paint plus in the chat.
0: Well, shit, if everybody's got a drink present, we should do a toast.
1: A toast. Yes. Another 250 episodes.
0: Yes. And 250 more after that. Cheers, boys.
2: One at a time.
1: One day at a time.
2: Man, that's good.
1: Oh, boy.
2: It's not just Guinness. For breakfast anymore.
0: Delicious.
1: Before bed, after bed, during bed. The finest. Oh, hey, boys. Hey, Private Browsing.
0: What is everybody drinking?
2: I'm drinking a Miller Lite. Good old American beer. I'm going to drink 250 of these. Celebrate.
0: Starting now.
1: You're going to be like Andre the Giant tonight. 250 beers.
2: Let's go.
1: And three steaks. I'm drinking the world's greatest beer, Guinness.
0: Mmm, delicious.
2: All right.
1: Well, I've had 1,000,000,000 mLs in my life, I can tell you that.
0: And I have a Green Belt Premium Lager.
1: Green Belt?
0: Mm. Grain Belt.
1: Grain Belt.
0: Mm-hmm.
1: I've never heard of it.
0: I would equate it kind of, it's similar to the East Coast Yingling, but for the Midwest.
1: Brewed in Minnesota, of course.
0: Mm-hmm. It's pretty good. Jor Bear left a bunch of it on one of his last days. And I've become such a slow drinker that I've still got birthday beer left over. One of these days, yeah. I'll pick it back up, seriously.
1: You've never been a big drinker, you know?
0: That's,
1: the only thing you drink is vials of acid.
0: By the eyedropper. Gulp.
1: Yeah. Just a lick here, a lick there.
0: Getting like a little, like a breath mint sprayer or something, you know?
1: Oh, God. I was thinking something more closer to a turkey baster. Just blast it in your eye every couple hours.
0: Am I blasted? But yes, this is Behind the Schemes. We get together every other Monday. 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
1: Yeah, and we got show notes. 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
0: And this is a value for value production. I need to do a little bit of research into seeing if we can set up Frankie Paint's node into Gal for some boost bot action as a temporary shim. Until we get some time to work on the node, which hopefully come October, it's actually going to happen before October. We'll get that revived up and going again. But
1: a beautiful node. Oh, beautiful node.
0: Shiny
2: node.
0: I don't even know what condition the goats are in, honestly. Like, who knows? I don't know if they've been breeding Boo a Berry lot.
2: He showed me his node a while back.
0: It yeah.
1: Nice. Yeah. And it didn't work then, neither, did it?
0: I'm sad to see the Raspy Blitz go. That thing really trooped out as hard as it could for the longest time. Finally gave up the ghost.
1: A sip of Guinness to the Raspy Blitz.
0: Mm. Aye, and cheers.
1: Yeah, the goats are fine. I think we just left them out in the field, so I think they're probably just procreating.
2: More to slaughter.
0: They're fucking viciously in the field.
1: They're just fucking like crazy out there and popping them out left and right, and we're going to have plenty of goat meat when we get back to it. And that's all there is to it.
0: About to check the mail and see if there's any new weapons of mass goat destruction that have been sent in. See if maybe we can get some new tools.
1: Yeah, it's called curry powder.
0: Nice. Goodness.
1: Oh, man. Yes. Value for value production. No ads, no corporate sponsorship. Fuck all that. We can say whatever we want, do whatever we want. Also, we have a voicemail line. That's not it. 612-263-7999. I almost said my social security number.
0: Wait, run that back?
1: It was, wait a minute.

0: I should also mention that this show does no advertisements or commercial dollars.
1: Do a commercial, you're off the artistic roll call. Every word you say is suspect. You're a corporate whore, and end of story.
2: That's right. Frankie P in the chat says we could fill the goats with helium and pop them like balloons. Could we do that with the Mentos and Coke?
0: I hope so. We should find out in the name of science.
2: And Coca-Cola? Okay, sounds good. We'll try that. It'll
3: probably have a really cool sound to it, too.
2: Mm-hmm. Something like...
0: but more wet.
2: And with screaming.
0: Lots and lots of goat screaming.
2: Yeah.
0: Whoa.
2: Bubbling to a crescendo.
0: Well, we took Frankie Paint down to a festival and got damn near indoctrinated into a cult. That was pretty cool.
3: Awesome.
0: Dude. I know, dude.
2: Nice.
0: Shoulda, coulda, woulda.
3: What kind of cult?
0: Think of it in the realm of the Grateful Dead, but way more just modern, new agey, kind of left leaning, you know, we're...
3: So more like Fish.
0: Yeah, kind of, but yeah. More Wook. We went to Shangri-La, and there was, you know, I heard lots of jokes over the years that, you know, it's definitely a cult because they just indoctrinate a bunch of people, they build their following, but there were some moments I was like, whoa, this is kind of weird, because there was an individual in a powered wheelchair that was scooting around the campgrounds, and he had this megaphone, and he was talking about MK Ultra, and I was like, oh yeah, it's, you know,
2: of course,
0: it's part of the shtick.
3: I know that.
0: Yeah, he said the thing.
2: You son of a gun.
0: You son of a bitch, I'm in. But there was a secret set the next day, and members of the band did this question and answer thing. The band that was the headliner and runs the
2: subliminal messaging.
0: Well, they did this question and answer bit where they asked the audience questions, and the man in the wheelchair was there, grabbed his megaphone and said, when was the last time that you looked me in the eye, talking to this lead singer? And like, you could just feel the vibe of this crowd kind of shift. Like, you know, this is a kind of unexpected question. And the lead singer answered with this, you know, I look you in the eye every time I see your third eye. Which, you know, whatever. I get it. But the response...
3: Is that his butthole?
0: No, that's the brown eye that you're thinking of.
3: Oh, okay.
2: That's not the third eye. That's the turd eye.
0: The turd eye. Okay, the turd eye.
3: I want to make sure I'm, you know, following along.
0: But they ended up doing this immediately after that. They segue into this bit where they got the audience to laugh and clap as hard as they could. Which was really unsettling, because there was this moment of trying to catch somebody off guard in a public place, and they immediately diffuse the situation by getting the audience to clap and laugh as hard as they can. And I shit you not, lead singer grabs this like round pillow, foot pillow thing, and rolls it into the audience while waving his arms up and down in an act of definitional misdirection. Which kind of, I don't know, I was like, I had to step away for a second. It got a little too, how do I describe it?
2: Sounds kind of gay, honestly.
3: So were the people like gay, really laughing and clapping as hard as they could? Like, were there some
0: absolutely
3: people there that were just like,
0: well, it's, you gotta like, you have to imagine, you know, imagine you were really into it and like you wanted to follow along and.
2: Okay.
0: Part of this. The biggest vibe that I got of something similar was like the youth vacation Bible schools that we would go to in high school and whatnot. That just, you get a group of people all on the same wavelength, vibing at the same frequency about something. all intent and tuning in. Very much a real thing. They had like ecstatic dancing. That was another like, oh, you know, you got to get people just like losing themselves in the feeling of it. And
2: they're so locked in, they don't even have a pamphlet, right? They just, you just get it or you don't.
0: Well, we got it. We found this booth that was doing, it was like a small adventure, murder mystery that you had to solve. And there was this newspaper
2: back in front. Not a real one, a fake one, right?
0: Yes. Well, okay. Well, hold that thought.
2: Someone has to be in the wreckage, brother.
0: So we were walking around and we found this campsite set up in the park, in the campgrounds, and there was these two goblins there, and they had on display just a bunch of random shit, but it was all of their stuff, and they're very proud to show us all of their stuff, and, you know, we got into it, we were going with the bit, and they ended up doing this, like, mockery of a tabletop board game with just shit that was lying on the table, and we ended up losing and having to, like, give them something in return, and our friend Jorbear has been printing out these rather large, bendable, 3D printed sperm that glow in the dark. There's pictures of them floating around in the show notes. Zososcorner.substack.com.
2: But I ended these up- are all the rage with you. Everywhere you go, you take these sperms. Every picture I see, you've got these sperms.
0: They're so much fun. Lavish, we got to get you one of these sperms. So, ended up depositing a rather large glow-in-the-dark sperm into this box, and they gave us this sheet of paper that was a newspaper article, and on it was this crossword puzzle that you had to solve. So, it turns out there's all these mysteries within the park that you had to go around and solve. There were all these like little skits and gags and characters and shit that you had to track down. Fast forward to the next day, we get everything completed. We figure out we have to go to this mock kangaroo court that they've set up. And when we get there, they hand us these like these lines that we're supposed to read, right? In case we don't know what to say when we get up on the stand to make a case for who we believed was the murderer. So I get up there, Jorbear, Frankie Paint's there, our other friend Mission Mommy is hanging out, and they give me a microphone, and I just start laying into these goblins. We're just going into the bit. I say that the goblins stole my seed. If you look in their box, you will find, and I pull out the big sperm. I had little ones too, like just a
3: fuck, they've been gobbling my sperm. These goblins.
0: And what else did I say? I said I told the goblins yesterday, I was like, yeah, he who dies with the most stuff wins. And they laughed at it and cheered. What's up with that? And a couple of other things. And the quote unquote bailiff told me that I had to read from this card that they gave me. And I knew, you know, something was afoot. And it turns out that the gag of it is that, you know, the group that solves this murder are actually the murderers. So they arrest me and Jorbear. They put us in these shackles, and we're fucking with the silly goose bailiff who's walking us down to the jail, quote unquote jail, acting like
3: is that where they deposited their glowy sperm into you?
0: Well,
2: into their boxes,
3: into your box.
0: We're getting there. It's long winded, but
2: we're coming. We're coming to it.
0: Jory and I end up fucking with the people that were in on the bit, like running away from them whenever they took these like handcuffs off. And
2: Fiverr says this sounds like the Nuka World DLC from Fallout.
0: So they end up leading us to this long tunnel that they built out of just like tents and a door frame. And you walk through it, and you have to get down damn near on your hands and knees to crawl through it through all this like hanging fabric and shit. And it opened up into a dome tent that was all white on the inside with floor pillows that had little handheld mirrors and headphones and
3: cocaine.
0: I'm a little fuzzy on what the actual message was, because I just remember being like, this is so bizarre. I have never experienced anything like this in my life, because they have this message playing saying how, you know, your possessions possess you. It was all this stuff related to the murder of the self, which you were supposed to solve through all these characters that were, you know, throughout the park. And it was doing all these callbacks and had these underlying tones playing the entire time with bells at the beginning and the end. It was very, very, yeah. Frankie Paint says, you killed yourself, your ego, your time. Very strange.
2: Geez, sounds killed like a yourself. Fun time to me, man.
3: Your ego, your time.
0: Jorbear had set it up for us to get kidnapped or something, but I guess we were not around the campsite at the right time, so we missed that. So next time.
2: You robbed yourself of even more.
0: But yeah, I figured private browsing would get a kick out of that story. We should go sometime.
3: A white tent with headphones and mirrors.
2: Don't do that, except, you know, if I get kidnapped, I hope it's just a fake kidnapping, not a real one.
0: We're not sure. We're not sure necessarily.
2: It's tough to tell in the moment, you know. It's tough.
3: Like, I think they were kidding.
0: Well, you know, it's like, we'll find out.
2: Because they can't tell you they're joking or they're kidding around, because then that would destroy it.
3: Yeah.
2: Then it'd be really a waste of time.
0: My biggest critique is not nearly enough dental hygienists.
2: Ugh.
0: You know, if we're gonna do any cult, it's no cult without a fully staffed dental hygienist team.
2: I think that if any cult really wants to take themselves seriously in this day and age of our Lord 2026, you gotta have a dental plan.
0: Mm-hmm.
2: It's very important. Everybody's got a dental plan now.
0: But yeah, that was the quick little recap. Wanted to share that. Some interesting stuff. Definitely had the scheme brain fired on all cylinders the entire time. It's like, wow, they're not kidding about this. Kudos.
2: Did you at least hear any good theories?
0: Not sure how much I want to get into that particular aspect. Maybe for a post-show discussion.
2: Sorry, you got to subscribe to our Patreon for that one, folks.
0: Yes.
2: Just kidding.
0: Yes. The
2: no Patreon. Value for value.
0: The Patreon is sticking around, hanging out after the show, because the party continues.
2: Yeah, that's true. No paywall.
0: No paywall required. Other than that, just been getting through the tail end of summer. We have our busiest week of the fall now, with corporate gig after corporate gig. There's 7 or 8 of them going on this week, and it's just fucking boom. Yeah, that's the little brief recap that I had for tonight.
2: And of course, you've got photos to back it up. You're not just blowing smoke.
0: Nope.
2: Over at zososcorner.substack.com.
0: Oh, there's the picture of one of the big swarms. Malachi, if you wanted to see it, it's in the chat.
3: Yeah, that's sperm a big in the sperm. Chat. Oh, and that thing you're holding is big, too.
2: Wow. Very suggestive photo. I see that, Dr. Pepper.
0: Yes.
3: That's amazing.
2: I thought you were laying off of that stuff.
0: You know, I was there. I had a couple of days this past week. I was dry. I was clean. Just a couple.
3: He got fired from the sperm bank for drinking on the job.
2: Not that kind of doctor.
0: In other news, we did spend an inordinate amount of time getting a bunch of artwork set up around the apartment, and we've also got an HDMI splitter set up, so now there's a mirrored projector feed in the studio, and in the living room. So that's been a really nice upgrade.
2: Got some big live in here. Every time you go back to your apartment, it improves.
0: Trying to get it in before Frankie Paint heads out. She'll be flying out middle of November. So I just want to get up. And, you know, once the stuff gets up on the wall, then it's out of the way. We don't have to dance around it or move it anymore, which is really nice.
2: Until you got to get your popcorn ceiling done.
0: It's, yeah. We'll probably leave the ceiling alone.
3: What's wrong with your ceiling?
0: Popcorn ceiling.
3: You just want to take it off, scrape it. That shit sucks.
0: Yeah, the worst. I'm not going to do that at the apartment, I think.
2: Sounds the worst like part is you got to take all the shit off your walls.
0: But yeah, that's what I got. That's all the updates. I think maybe we reach out to a couple people next week, Lavish, and organize some Smash?
2: Reach around Smash? Very good. I would like that.
0: I'll have to double check the calendar, but I should be good for that. Get some messages out.
2: Do a game night, a movie night, something like that.
0: Yes. Why not both?
2: Yeah. Between our deeper searches. When you're not out in the woods doing drugs with the kids. Which, admittedly, I've kind of been doing that too. I was doing drugs in the river yesterday.
3: It's a good place to do drugs.
2: Great place. Except the tide was pretty strong, so I had to have a good rope around. Otherwise, they would have... it would have taken me out to the sea.
0: I think the last time I had an excursion specifically like that one was Nashville with water.
2: Yeah, we were right by the Cumberland on that one and got to hop in there. Scoot around. Avoid the snakes.
3: Cumberland Blues.
2: Yeah. The beautiful Cumberland River. Hello. People are just going off on my teeth in the chat. Frankie Payne wants to kill me and take my teeth. That's very George Washington of you, and I appreciate that. That guy loved taking other people's teeth. That shit was not wooden. That was real. They were real teeth. Should we roll for a thing, or should we just get into a man, myth, and magic, or
0: we could do, let me see here. Yeah, we can do some man, myth, and magic.
2: Yeah. So, Malachi, don't feel obligated, but if at any point during the reading your guitar happens to feel something, you know, then you're more than welcome to accompany the reading here. I've got two topics that we could talk about tonight. We can talk about Uranus, or we can talk about cock.
3: My anus?
2: Uranus.
3: Yeah, we can talk about that.
2: You want to talk about cock?
3: Or my anus.
2: You talk about Uranus. Talk about cock, you talk about Uranus. Okay. Talk about Uranus. Did you know, Malachi, that Uranus is the Greek name for sky or heaven? Whether as a common noun or personified as a god. In the earliest Greek literature, the sky is imagined as a solid roof to the world, a firmament, if you will, made of bronze or iron, and garlanded with stars. For the ancients, there was nothing humdrum about metal. It comes from the womb of the earth, or the anus of the earth, and there is an air of magic that comes out of that. But nothing is said about its shape. The sun goes up into it and comes down from it. It is supported by Atlas, or the pillars. It is the seat of the gods, Uranus, for the peaks of Mount Olympus, where they have their houses, reach up into it. Did you know that, Booberry?
0: I did not, but now I do. Yeah.
2: Now you do. Considering as a god himself, Uranus is the consort of Gi, the earth, the rains that fertilize the earth and make things grow, sometimes from the 15th century BC on, represented as his seed. Though this may be a rationalistic interpretation of the mythical marriage rather than the basic meaning. The mythical offspring were not, for example, vegetation spirits, but titans, cyclopses, and ogres with 100 hands, none of whom have any place in our present world. At their birth, Uranus kept them pressed down inside Earth. In her discomfort, she consulted with them and, of course, Cronos, or Saturn, and was emboldened to take an adamantine sickle and castrate his father when he came at night to resume intercourse with Gi, the Earth. Various divine or semi-divine beings sprang up from where drops of blood fell on the ground. Cronus threw the severed genitals. The severed genitals. In the sea. And in the foam that formed around them, Aphrodite was born. Cronus now became king of the gods, and Uranus was no longer part of it. The episode represents a combination of two myths. One is about the separation of heaven and earth, and many tell how the sky originally laid on the earth, later rose or was pushed to its present position.
0: So present.
2: What a position. Sometimes a physical link, such as a tree or a navel cord, has been severed. In Polynesian myth, heaven and earth were an embracing couple, Rangi and Papa. And in Rangi's arms, they were cut through. Secondly, we have an Asiatic myth in the Hittite version. Heaven is king of the gods for 9 years and then is castrated. Gods are born from his severed members. In the Babylonian version, he's less prominent. The motif of children hated by their own fathers and confined within their own mothers is there. It is a son of heaven who overthrows the father. But the primeval parents here are Apsu and Tiamat, the subterranean waters and those of the sea. See Mesopotamia. The personified Uranus owns his existence to these oriental models. He has no other significance in myth or cult. Indian evidence proves that Zeus was the original father and consort of Mother Earth, and he remained the real Greek sky god.
1: My Greek.
2: My God. Oh, yeah.

0: Next Murderer. Yeah,
1: that's the one. That's a good movie. Murderer.
0: I'm pretty sure Private Browsing can quote that entire thing.
1: Hmm.
0: Oh, at the very end of Uranus, there's one little blurb about urine. With other bodily secretions and excretions valued in magic and alchemy because it was thought to retain some of the vital energy of the body from which it came and to provide a magical link with that body. A witch bottle was a device for turning a witch's spell or poison against her by boiling some of the victim's urine in a bottle. A person's urine was also bottled because its conditions would reveal whether he was well or ill, safe or in danger, while away from home. See? Sometimes taking the piss is a good thing. Take the piss. Rewind. Nice. There you go. Urine, when
2: the
0: going Uranus. Gets
2: weird, the weird turn pro.
0: That's it. Bottled urine. Bottled anus.
3: Bottled urine.
0: Yeah.
3: I don't see how it could go wrong.
0: I don't either. It's good for it. You know you can drink your piss 6 times before it gets poisonous. I would stop at 4, personally.
3: I'm curious what the first guy to try the 7th time must have felt. He's like, damn, I overshot it. my hubris.
0: I flew too close to the sun.
3: I flew too close to the piss sun.
0: I knew him well, Horatio.
3: A2 Brutus.
0: At 2 Uranus.
3: Nice. That's what I'm talking about.
0: The liquid sun, as they call it, Eric Pepe says.
3: Not to be confused with
0: the Amazon guys. Definitely know about the piss bottles.
3: That's, but also not to be confused with liquid sunshine.
0: No. Or sunshine in a bag. And I'm happy, but not for long. I'm useless. Not for long.
2: I'm feeling productive!
0: Is liquid death the opposite of liquid sun?
3: Nah, liquid death is just sparkling water. But it's got cool branding.
4: It's just straight up water, isn't it?
3: Oh, yeah.
0: Yeah, they got straight up water. So it's just piss. It's canned piss.
3: Canned piss.
4: Yep.
0: And I'm not just talking about Bud Light here.
3: Ha! Mm-mm. Delicious. Well, thank you for slamming some of that backing track in there, Malachi. Would you be interested in performing?
4: I've been performing for years, man.
0: Now you're warmed up.
3: What do you feel for doing a couple of songs for us acoustically?
4: Certainly. I feel that that is a thing that I could do.
0: Nice.
3: Nice.
4: Yeah,
3: we talked a couple of days ago. Got this idea cooking. Been wanting to do this type of thing for a while. We got Malachi on the acoustic. Gonna rip a couple of songs for us.
4: Yeah, man. I appreciate y'all doing the show and having me on. And it's fun just to plug some $2 holler real quick. You know, we are getting really close to releasing singles and then maybe the whole album, you know? So we're right there. We're on the verge. It's been it takes freaking forever. It's been a tough past few months, you know, just with I've had some family stuff. My mom passed away and freaking, you know, just
0: that
4: alone right there takes a lot of time and energy. But now we're back at it. And I'll drop a live one next time, or I'll send you one as soon as we can. But I'm going to play some

0: whatever I feel like playing on acoustic, which could be original or cover. I don't know. You know?
1: No one discussed these covers with me. That's all I'm saying.
2: Nobody discussed it, and this is unscripted.
0: Yep. I am going to play one song. So the first song I'll play, now I'm going to add freaking weed anyway.
2: Oh, it's a hell of a drug.
0: Yeah. So it'll probably sound way more better to me because I've had a lot. So,
2: well, if you're listening, weed, smoke weed right now.
0: Fire it up. Drink whiskey, liquor. That helps, I found. Mm-hmm. And if not, it might sound okay anyway. But, yeah. Yeah. Oh, here we go. Reverb.
1: Fucking reverb.
2: Of course. Get that reverb.
0: Sound okay-ish?
1: Yes, sir.
2: Yeah. Oh, yeah.
0: All right, what I was saying. This first song here. I was talking about my mom. God, I hope I can make it through this without fucking up. my mom, she was cool as fuck. And way back when I was in high school, there was a cop called Officer Karlick. And he was just a fucking dick. You know? He'd just fuck with us when we were skateboarding. He was a fucking asshole. Cop. And the reason I wrote this song about him is because my grandmother lived with my parents, you know, when she had Alzheimer's, and she died of a heart attack in the middle of the night, right? And this fat fucking Carlet comes in the house like, she's got a bruise on her head, you know, wants to start all this shit, like in some sort of fucked up investigation, which, you know, and it really pissed me and my mom and family off, you know. And this song is about that motherfucker.

is that which is destined or predetermined to happen to a particular person or thing, originally regarded as ordained by a supernatural force or agency, the destiny or appointed lot of a person or thing. Fate usually has an ominous vibe, doesn't it? Yet, Merriam-Webster lists the word luck as a synonym for fate, along with the words doom and conclusion. Huh? If you preface the word luck with the word bad, now it's a synonym for fate. Why is fate considered predetermined and unavoidable, but luck is random and hit or miss? Let's go back to Oxford's definition of fate for a moment. Regarded as ordained by a supernatural force. Well, the biggest supernatural force is God. Does he throw fate at us? Eventually, yes. But when some very old person dies peacefully in his bed, that's never considered meeting one's fate. Fate is reserved for shipwrecks and plane crashes. Which supernatural forces arrange those, huh? Zeus? Apollo? Lucifer? Sometimes brushes with death occur in more random and arcane fashions. I recall hurrying uptown.

0: on 6th Avenue on a sunny but bitter cold winter's day. Suddenly, there was a sort of explosion on the sidewalk just in front of me. An enormous icicle had broken from a skyscraper and landed at my feet. Its thickest portion was probably 10 inches in diameter. It was in several pieces that must have measured 8 or 10 feet long. Another guy near me had seen it happen and stared at me in wonderment. Had I been walking just a little bit faster, you'd be listening to something else right now. I guess I was gifted with luck because I evaded a terrible fate. So little separates the two words. Sometimes fate has some sick sense of humor. At that time, when I worked in Manhattan, there was a ghoulish story that was bellowed at over work cocktails in hundreds of bars. A construction worker had fallen off an I-beam from several stories up. But luck was on his side, because he landed on an enormous mound of sand, which, while not preventing injury, was much better than concrete. But some other supernatural force determined that another construction worker leave a large pry bar embedded in that mound of sand, which went straight up the falling man's ass to his neck. Kind of like Vlad the Impaler's treatment for invaders. Fate snatched luck from that hard hat. Construction is a hazardous job, but what about just walking down a city street? Recently, a guy fell off, or jumped from, a 12-story building in central Japan and lived. However, the woman on which he landed, as she innocently walked down the street, did not. I bet he was attempting suicide. What we need to know is, will he be charged with murder? There are surely tales of guys leaping from disabled planes who felt so lucky to have a parachute, until the yank on the ripcord did absolutely nothing. Calamity seems more likely when traveling. Most of us are more concerned in the air than on the road. Of course, that's illogical. Most of us feel very safe at home, but that's where most emergency room journeys begin. Sometimes fate is just so far away from our thoughts because what's out to get us has been hiding in wait for 80 years. An Indonesian family was just blown to smithereens as they relaxed in their home in the town of Biak. What got them? An unexploded World War II bomb buried deep in the soil beneath their home. Imagine that thing, huh? Just sitting there in the moist muck for decade after decade. And one day it, or some supernatural force, decides it's go time. And ka-fucking-boom. Is it funny? Well, maybe a little, because tragedy plus time equals comedy. A statement attributed to Woody Allen, but first said by Steve Allen. He should have added the word distance to the equation. The more remote some tragedy, the more likely it can become comedic material. Of course, that's by comedic mores from decades past. Now, no tragedy is ever funny because everyone must be sensitive and empathetic and caring and sharing and all that prattle. Gallows humor is verboten by dull-eyed leftist morons who lack the guts to acknowledge their own mortality. Once you do that, everyone else's is fair game. Gallows humor was wonderful. Gags like the pilot who announces,
1: "The good news is we're going to make history. The bad news is we're going to be in it."
0: Or that bomb disposal technician who says, either I'm right or it's suddenly not my problem anymore. Very often, we are complicit in our own fate. We create it, one drink or forkful or cigarette at a time. Then we blame the liquor or tobacco company or food company. Sometimes our fate is sealed by our negligent selves with multiple accomplices. There was a viral video of a woman doing a bungee jump somewhere in Brazil. Usually it's a bungee jump, commonly off a bridge over water. This was more of a bungee launch. Three guys helped lift her above their heads. Her arms were spread wide like a soaring eagle. She wore a helmet and the bungee cord harness. Doubtless, she anticipated a safe adrenaline rush experience as she plunged downward. Then, the two guys, no doubt well-trained in the art and science of flinging people from high places, surged forward and heaved her off a bridge that was not above water. Behind them, on the ground, lay the coiled bungee cord, attached to nothing. It was a hard and final landing for the thrill-seeking woman. Let's do the math. The two technicians, how overused is that fucking word? The two morons that launched her never attached the cord nor checked to see if it was attached. The third guy who helped lift her onto the launchers didn't check. The guy who shot the video from behind did not check. There was a second video from the right side, which means there was someone else who never checked. Most importantly, she herself never checked. She had faith in her fellow empathetic, caring, and skilled human beings. That's a total of six fucking people, including the victim who never checked with even a glance to see if she was going to be amused or splattered. There are many takes on fate versus luck. I've always believed you make your own luck to a great extent. If you dig into it a bit, into the background of those who achieve success, they usually work their asses off so that when luck is near, they can grasp it. In show business and the creative arts, the word discovered seems to be applied to every rock or movie star. But that's invariably bullshit. Every big-time comic haunted hundreds of open mic nights. Every rock star played dive bars on their way to stadiums. Sometimes people make their own luck and fate. I once visited the ruins of Jack London's castle in Glen Ellen, California. There in a glass display case were several thick stacks of paper. What were they? Over 600 rejection letters from publishers. Number 601 said yes, and London was suddenly an overnight success. With royalties from Call of the Wild, White Fang, and my favorite, the Seawolf, London became quite wealthy. He bought 1,000 acres and commissioned a 15,000-square-foot mansion. He constantly stalled the builder on paying bills, only offering small, partial payments. The place was nearly complete when the builder demanded full payment. London responded with something like, "I'll pay you when I feel like it." Within a few days, the structure burned to the ground, with only the massive stonework remaining. It was definitely arson, but authorities could never pinpoint the culprit. Sure. London was a vocal and strident socialist, in addition to being an alcoholic. He also enjoyed morphine and opium. There is now convincing evidence he was a plagiarist and admitted to buying stories and plots from others and reworking them. Since I was a very young kid, Jack London was one of my favorite authors. I still like his books, whatever parts of them were penned by him. But it seems he was an asshole. Luck is such a weird notion. Some people do seem to have phenomenal luck. My older daughter has always operated under a force field of good fortune. Sometimes it happened in the oddest ways. When she was 4 or 5, she wanted a soccer ball. I bought her one, and she enjoyed kicking hell out of it. One day we visited a nearby lake, and she brought it along. It was a day of extremely thick fog, very uncommon for Southern California. As we neared the shoreline, I warned her not to kick the ball. If it wound up in the lake, I wasn't going to wade in after it. Of course, a few seconds later, she kicked it mightily into the lake. It disappeared in the fog. We couldn't even see where it landed, but we heard the splashdown. I told her there was not going to be a replacement for that ball. She made a sullen face as we trudged on in silence. A couple of minutes later, from the lake, we heard a woman's voice call out. Slicing through the fog came an electric pontoon boat with several people aboard. The woman held a soccer ball in her hand and asked my daughter if it belonged to her. It was bizarre, like something from a David Lynch movie. She tossed the ball to me, and the boat receded back into the murk. It was an out-of-body experience. That same girl became obsessed with softball at about, age 7 or 8. Her actual obsession was the uniforms, not the game. She had marginal talent for fielding or hitting, and so when not on the bench, she was relegated to the outfield, where she could do minimal damage. Her grandpa was a huge baseball fan and came to L.A. from the East Coast for a visit. He was eager to see her play and had thoughts of his granddaughter delivering some heroic athletic exploits. As usual, she spent most of the game on the bench. In the final inning, the coach sent her to the outfield. The game was tied up. Some girl from the opposing team hit a long high fly. As the ball left her bat, my daughter was literally looking in the opposite direction from home plate. When the ball descended, she turned and saw it and raised her mitt only as far as her waist, and the ball slipped into the pocket. There was thunderous applause for the winning out, and Grandpa was ecstatic. She stared into her mitt in disbelief. The ball found her glove like a drone. It was pure luck. Nothing else. Gamblers, of course, are obsessed with luck. I've known a few degenerate gamblers and have a theory about their obsession with games of chance. All of them had careers in which they kind of survived but never thrived. They held jobs at which they worked hard but with zero satisfaction beyond the paycheck. There was no benefit beyond the money, no sense of accomplishment, no cheers or applause or even a cursory attaboy. These guys all gambled beyond their means. Occasionally they would win, whether at a horse race or a football bet or a casino. Then they were like a jonesing junkie getting a hot shot. They'd literally be high from the win and, of course, soon blow the windfall on stupid stuff, buying rounds of drinks for the house, shit like that. They were soon broke again and depressed and in desperation. They really didn't gamble for the money. It was the idea that they could be a winner for a while and be backslapped and attaboyed. But for what? Gambling wins are hollow victories born of luck and nothing else. An artificial achievement, as fake as a drug-induced thrill. Of course, every casino caters to whales, right? Guys with limitless resources. Those who have achieved enormous financial success. But it's likely their gambling motivation is the same as the small-time players. The very wealthy can buy mansions and yachts and planes. Those are the trappings of success, not triumphs. Casinos will treat them like rock stars with comped suites and mules and jet service and limos and booze and hookers. And that stuff surely feels like winning, but on some level, it probably falls short. It is not a heavyweight title or a sold-out concert tour or an indie win or the unconditional love of a solid family. Nothing beats that. It's the ultimate prize and achievement in the game of life. Those who never know that extraordinary experience must feel an emptiness that's difficult to endure. But how do some people make their own luck? Ask AI or some bullshitting life coach, and you'll get a plethora of tropes they've all been using for 100 years. Words like being organized, responsible, hardworking, and self-disciplined. Then they'll talk about time management, grit, and perseverance. Yeah. A very wise man once said that 85% of success is showing up. That is true. I worked with scads of men and women at Fortune 500 companies who had zero talent, average intelligence, and minimal business acumen, yet managed to achieve lofty, high-paying positions. How? They showed up through blizzards and hurricanes, transit strikes, on crutches after ski accidents. That indicated something very important about them: dependability. Moreover, their lack of talent and shrewdness often appealed to top managers who knew they could confidently promote a guy who would be a smiling subordinate, not a competitor. Next, these people were adept at social skills. While far from charismatic, they were really good at fitting in. They never made others uncomfortable. They had zero weird factor. Just good old dependable so-and-so, welcome at any meeting or luncheon. Because of those mediocre attributes, they were regarded as safe bets. They played golf, but not well enough to intimidate clients or bosses. They could tell a joke, but it would get safe chuckles, never a belly laugh. They let the boss be the star. In their jobs, they advanced, not quickly, but at an acceptable pace. Raises came, the 401ks piled up, and they retired very comfortably. There are legions of those types across corporate America, the military, and government. Those institutions are tailor-made for the average Joe or Jane. Why? Because organizations have a primary purpose, and it is never, never the one implied by their name. America's three biggest employers are the Department of Defense, Walmart, and Amazon. With 2.9, 2.1, and 1.6 million workers, respectively. The DoD is not about defense, and Walmart and Amazon are not about selling stuff. They are about keeping the organization alive, period. And smart organizations operate that way. Kodak and Xerox were behemoth corporations, both part of the Dow 30. They had geniuses working for them. Kodak invented digital cameras in 1975. Xerox invented the computer mouse. Both foolishly stayed focused on their core competencies, film and copiers. And now they are mere footnotes in business history. Contrast Kodak and Xerox with Samsung and Berkshire Hathaway. Samsung began in 1938 selling groceries and dried fish. Berkshire Hathaway was a struggling textile manufacturer until Warren Buffett got hold of it. For those without some fire-in-the-belly idea for a better mousetrap, the road to luck, not fate, is to get into a massive corporation or the government. Then show up, be nice, go with the flow. So what if shoot-out-the-lights revenues are not one's life purpose? They can put in an honest day's work and get their jollies elsewhere. Success as an entrepreneur is something else entirely. Being ordinary guarantees failure. Same for the creative fields. How to make it in Hollywood? Ask Harvey Weinstein. Of course, that's not the case for all, but it is for a lot more than people would believe. Being average in Hollywood will get you buried. Most of the execs are pretty dull people, so they get jazzed by those who are different. In the 80s and 90s, one of Hollywood's most successful screenwriters was a guy named Joe Esterhaz. Did he write good scripts? Yeah. But Joe had another edge. He was very different than your average Hollywood writer. He was born in Hungary, raised in Pennsylvania and Ohio, and had a pronounced fuck you attitude. This ran contrary to most screenwriters who tend to be frightened sycophants. Studio execs liked to hang around with Esterhaz because he seemed dangerous. When Basic Instinct made $400 million on Esterhaz's script, well, they liked him even more. It's estimated that Joe took $26 million out of Hollywood before returning to Cleveland because he thought it was a better place to raise his kids. So yeah, in creative pursuits, kooky and weird can be an advantage. For artists and musicians, an outrageous sideshow freakazoid persona seems to help. Andy Warhol, Marilyn Manson, and dozens of others are proof. Most, if not all, successful people do make their own luck. And the same is true for those who engineer their own fateful destruction. Two primary characteristics fuel those people: capricious decision-making and an overriding negative outlook. It's been evident for thousands of years. Esau sold his birthright to his brother Jacob for a bowl of fucking stew. Few people acknowledge their own character flaws. Instead, they offload them onto others. That's the foundation of leftist dogma. The "I'm a victim" declaration drives their bullshit grievance politics. Everyone owes them something, huh? No, no one owes them anything. There's a fascinating postscript to the Esau and Jacob story. Esau eventually acknowledged his own failures and became quite successful. Later biblical passages say his estrangement from his brother ceased and they embraced. Those who create their own loser fate invariably have a shit attitude about everything. They create the life they envision, a gloomy journey of continuous disappointments, repudiated failures, and imagined injustices. That archetype probably didn't apply to the faithful bungee-jumping woman. She was doubtless lost in the anticipation of an adrenaline rush. But you have to wonder why people do shit like that. Some say you never feel more alive than when you're at the brink of death. I'll take their word for it. Hey, thanks for hanging with me once again. It's great to be with you, especially after such an extended hiatus. Where have I been? Well, I had a spell co-hosting the No Agenda podcast with my buddy Darren O'Neill. We had a blast, and Adam Curry, besides being a sensational performer, is a good, good dude. I wish him continued success, all deserved, for he is a classic make-your-own-luck kind of guy. Besides that, it's still summer in Commie, Connecticut, and after last winter's Arctic horror, I've tried to take advantage of the warm weather as much as possible. That said, my yard is already littered with crunchy brown leaves, and evening strolls with moose require a sweater. So, more indoor days are coming, and I'll be visiting with you more often. In the meantime, Darren and I verbally slap the pukes and fraud politicians as we laugh and mock the kooks and psychos that seem to comprise 90% of the media. We do it all every Monday at planetrage.show. There's a live troll room where you can join us as it happens, or download and listen at your leisure. 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My friends, anyone can visit a casino, online or in person. Who knows? You might win something. But the odds are very much against us. The house almost always wins. Why not take a chance on yourself? Make your own luck. The fulfillment and thrill of personal achievement beats the ass off any dumb luck. I'll see you next time. And until that time, take no shit.

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3: I would like, if I may, to take you on a strange journey.
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0: It is September 14th, 2026, and we made it all the way to episode 250 of Behind the Schemes. Coming to you live, this is Booberry, Mothman, and the Miniocalypse.
1: And coming all the way from the bereft coast where we've run out of cigarettes, my name is Lavish, and we have a very special guest today. Please give a warm welcome to Señor Malachi.
2: Hola.
0: He's back.
1: Hola.
0: He made it.
2: I am back.
1: He is returned.
2: Thank you for having me. I missed being here.
0: Glad you
2: can. Stop it. Stop.
0: Glad you can make it for this monumentous episode. I feel like it's taken us quite a while, but we did it. You know what? There's no stopping in sight. God damn it.
2: 250. What a milestone.
1: Yep, the big quarter.
0: The bicentennial.
1: We're like America now, and we're so close to 1,000. I can taste it.
0: You know, give me 1,500 years more of the empire.
1: Everything goes in cycles, but I'm coming in cycles.
0: Give it time. There's going to be BTS roads, if you know what I'm saying. Colosseums. We'll be sitting there and being like, thumbs up, nah, fuck this guy. Thumbs down.
2: You suck.
1: We're going to become that kind of show.
0: Feed him to the bears.
1: Do you want blood?
0: Oh, thank you for joining us. It's good. I've been toying around with maybe we should look at some more format changes, Lavish, in the upcoming future.
1: More formats, more changes.
0: Yeah, I'll shift
1: every
0: it
1: time
0: up again.
1: You listen to the show, it'll be like a different show.
0: It's a very chameleon. Never gonna sit still.
1: Behind Schemes, though.
2: I changed my formats once.
0: Your formats? How'd that go?
2: Well, it was nice. It was a different truck. Just like a totally different truck.
1: It's like almost a totally different animal.
0: I've only pushed my floor mat further and further into the front of the car, creating an almost perfect crease to the point where the floor mat is ripped in half.
2: It's amazing.
0: I know. I've really been working hard on it.
1: Are you guys talking about, like, something I'm not, like, are you guys talking about, like, sex or something?
2: What? Do you know what a floor mat is? It's like a floor mat in your car. Like, it's a little mat that go where your feet go.
1: Yeah, for sure.
2: I changed my floor mat. You were talking about changing your
1: floor mat. Oh, the floor mat. Oh, my God. I thought we were trying to solicit hookers or something here. Okay,
2: sorry.
1: I'm in.
2: Eric PP talked me into smoking weed a little bit ago, so, you know, it's probably me.
1: You've been smoking that marijuana?
2: Well,
0: are you high, boy?
2: Huh?
0: Are you high, boy?
2: You talking to me?
1: Smoking that lettuce?
0: You know,
2: Satan's lettuce.
0: It's totally permissible because tonight is a night of celebrations.
1: So many. 250 celebrations.
0: I might even crack a beer later tonight. That's how serious I'm going to get.
1: How much later?
0: Should I go get a beer now? Should we?
1: I mean,
2: am I the only one drinking?
0: Oh,
1: I got
0: shit.
1: A Guinness going myself, so.
0: Frankie Paint busts through the door immediately with a beer.
2: Nice.
1: Wow. That's 10 times better than getting your own beer. Having like, right, a lady procure it for you.
0: I was going to say filibuster for 15 seconds, but goddamn.
1: Oh, Frankie Paint +++ in the chat.
0: Well, shit, if everybody's got a drink present, we should do a toast.
1: A toast. And another 250 episodes.
0: Yes. And 250 more after that. Cheers, boys.
2: One at a time.
1: One day at a time.
2: Man, that's good.
1: Oh, boy.
2: It's not just Guinness for breakfast anymore.
0: Delicious.
1: Before bed, after bed, during bed. The finest. Hey, boys. Hey, Private Browsing.
0: What is everybody drinking?
2: I'm drinking a Miller Lite. Good old American beer. I'm going to drink 250 of these. Celebrate.
0: Starting now. You're going to
1: be like Andre the Giant tonight. 250 beers.
2: Let's go.
1: Three steaks. I'm drinking the world's greatest beer, Guinness.
0: Mmm, delicious.
2: All right.
1: Well, I've had 1,000 million mls in my life, I can tell you that.
0: And I have a Green Belt premium lager.
1: Green Belt.
0: Grain Belt.
1: Grain Belt.
0: Mm-hmm.
1: I've never heard of it.
0: I would equate it kind of. It's similar to the East Coast Yingling, but for the Midwest.
1: Brewed in Minnesota, of course.
0: Mm-hmm. It's pretty good. Jor Bear left a bunch of it on one of his last days. And I've become such a slow drinker that I've still got birthday beer left over. One of these days, yeah. I'll pick it back up seriously.
1: You've never been a big drinker, you know? The only thing you drink is vials of acid.
0: By the eyedropper. Gulp.
1: Yeah. Just a lick here, a lick there.
0: Getting like a little, like a breath mint sprayer or something, you know?
1: Oh, God. I was thinking something more closer to a turkey baster. Just blast it in your eye every couple hours.
0: Am I blasted? But yes, this is Behind the Schemes. We get together every other Monday. BehindTheSchemes.com, SCH3M3S. 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We're also on the Fediverse, mk.spook.social.
1: Yeah, and we got show notes. 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
0: And this is a value for value production. I need to do a little bit of research into seeing if we can set up Frankie Paint's node into Gal for some boost bot action as a temporary shim. Until we get some time to work on the node, which hopefully come October, it's actually going to happen before October. We'll get that revived up and going again. But
1: a beautiful node. Oh, beautiful node.
0: Shiny
2: node.
0: I don't even know what condition the goats are in, honestly. Like, who knows? I don't know if they've been breeding a lot.
2: He showed me his node a while back.
0: Yeah.
1: Nice. Yeah. And it didn't work then, neither, did it?
0: I'm sad to see the Raspy Butts go. That thing really trooped out as hard as it could for the longest time. Finally gave up the ghost.
1: A sip of Guinness to the Raspy Blitz.
0: Mm. Aye, and cheers.
1: Yeah, the goats are fine. I think we just left them out in the field, so I think they're probably just procreating.
2: More to slaughter.
0: They're fucking viciously in the field.
1: They're just fucking like crazy out there and popping them out left and right, and we're going to have plenty of goat meat when we get back to it. That's all there is to it.
0: I'll have to check the mail and see if there's any new weapons of mass goat destruction that have been sent in. See if maybe we can get some new tools.
1: Yeah, it's called curry powder.
0: Nice. Oh, goodness.
1: Oh, man. Yes. Value for value production. No ads, no corporate sponsorship. Fuck all that. We can say whatever we want, do whatever we want. Also, we have a voicemail line. That's not it. 612-263-7999. I almost said my social security number.
0: Wait, run that back?
1: It was, wait a minute.

0: Should also mention that this show does no advertisements or commercial dollars.
1: Do a commercial, you're off the artistic roll call. Every word you say is suspect. You're a corporate whore, and end of story.
2: That's right. Frankie P in the chat says we could fill the goats with helium and pop them like balloons. Could we do that with the Mentos and Coke?
0: I hope so. We should find out in the name of science.
2: And Coca-Cola? Okay, sounds good. We'll try that. It'll
3: probably have a really cool sound to it, too.
2: Mm-hmm. Something like...
0: but more wet.
2: And with screaming.
0: Lots and lots of goat screaming.
2: Yeah.
0: Whoa.
2: It's bubbling to a crescendo.
0: We took Frankie Paint down to a festival and got damn near indoctrinated into a cult. That was pretty cool.
3: Awesome.
0: Dude. I know, dude.
2: Nice.
0: Shoulda, coulda, woulda.
3: What kind of cult?
0: Think of it in the realm of the Grateful Dead, but way more just modern, new agey, kind of left leaning, you know, we're...
3: So more like Fish.
0: Yeah, kind of, but yeah. More Wook. We went to Shangri-La, and there was, you know, I heard lots of jokes over the years that, you know, it's definitely a cult because they just indoctrinate a bunch of people and they build their following. But there were some moments I was like, whoa, this is kind of weird, because there was an individual in a powered wheelchair that was scooting around the campgrounds, and he had this megaphone and he was talking about MK Ultra. And I was like, oh yeah, it's, you know,
2: of course,
0: it's part of the shtick.
3: I know that.
0: Yeah. He said the thing.
2: You son of a gun.
0: You son of a bitch. I'm in. But there was a secret set the next day, and members of the band did this question and answer thing. The band that was the headliner and runs
2: the subliminal messaging.
0: Well, they did this question and answer bit where they asked the audience questions, and the man in the wheelchair was there, grabbed his his megaphone and said, "When was the last time that you looked me in the eye?" Talking to this lead singer. And like, you could just feel the vibe of this crowd kind of shift. Like, you know, this is a kind of unexpected question. And the lead singer answered with this, you know, I look you in the eye every time I see your third eye. Which, you know, whatever. I get it. But the response...
3: Is that his butthole?
0: Yeah. No, that's the brown eye that you're thinking of.
3: Oh, okay.
2: That's not the third eye. That's the turd eye.
0: The turd eye. Okay, the turd eye.
3: I want to make sure I'm, you know, following along.
0: But they ended up doing this immediately after that. They segue into this bit where they got the audience to laugh and clap as hard as they could. Which was really unsettling, because there was this moment of trying to catch somebody off guard in a public place, and they immediately diffuse the situation by getting the audience to clap and laugh as hard as they can. And I shit you not, lead singer grabs this like round pillow, foot pillow thing, and rolls it into the audience while waving his arms up and down in an act of definitional misdirection. Which kind of, I don't know, I was like, I had to step away for a second. It got a little too, how do I describe it?
2: Sounds kind of gay, honestly.
3: So were the people like gay, really laughing and clapping as hard as they could? Like, were there some
0: absolutely
3: people there that were just like,
0: well, it's, you gotta like, you have to imagine, you know, imagine you were really into it and like you wanted to follow along and.
2: Okay.
0: Part of this. All right. The biggest vibe that I got of something similar was like the youth vacation Bible schools that we would go to in high school and whatnot. That just, you get a group of people all on the same wavelength, vibing at the same frequency about something.

0: Hold that thought.
1: Someone has to be in the wreckage, brother.
0: So we were walking around and we found this campsite set up in the park, in the campgrounds, and there was these two goblins there, and they had on display just a bunch of random shit, but it was all of their stuff, and they were very proud to show us all of their stuff, and, you know, we got into it, we were going with the bit, and they ended up doing this, like, mockery of a tabletop board game with just shit that was lying on the table, and we ended up losing and having to, like, give them something in return, and our friend Jorbear has been printing out these rather large, bendable, 3D printed sperm that glow in the dark. There's pictures of them floating around in the show notes. Zososcorner.substack.com.
1: But I ended these up- are all the rage with you. Everywhere you go, you take these sperms. Every picture I see, you've got these sperms.
0: They're so much fun. Lavish, we got to get you one of these sperms. So, ended up depositing a rather large glow-in-the-dark sperm into this box, and they gave us this sheet of paper that was a newspaper article, and on it was this crossword puzzle that you had to solve. So it turns out there's all these mysteries within the park that you had to go around and solve. There were all these like little skits and gags and characters and shit that you had to track down. Fast forward to the next day, we get everything completed. We figure out we have to go to this mock kangaroo court that they've set up. And when we get there, they hand us these like these lines that we're supposed to read, right? In case we don't know what to say when we get up on the stand to make a case for who we believed was the murderer. So I get up there, Jorbear, Frankie Paint's there, our other friend Mission Mommy is hanging out. And they give me a microphone, and I just start laying into these goblins. We're just going into the bit. I say that the goblins stole my seed. If you look in their box, you will find. And I pull out the big sperm. I had little ones too, like just a.
2: Fuck! They've been gobbling my sperm. These goblins.
0: And what else did I say? I said, I told the goblins yesterday, I was like, yeah, he who dies with the most stuff wins. And they laughed at it and cheered. What's up with that? And a couple of other things. And the quote unquote bailiff told me that I had to read from this card that they gave me. And I knew, you know, something was afoot. And it turns out that the gag of it is that, you know, the group that solves this murder are actually the murderers. So they arrest me and Jorbear. They put us in these shackles, and we're fucking with the silly goose bailiff who's walking us down to the jail, quote unquote jail, acting like
2: is that where they deposited their glowy sperm into you?
0: Well,
1: into their boxes,
2: into your box.
0: We're getting there. It's long winded, but
1: we're coming. We're coming to it.
0: Jory and I end up fucking with the people that were in on the bit, like running away from them whenever they took out these like handcuffs off. And
1: Fiverr says this sounds like the Nuka World DLC from Fallout.
0: So they end up leading us to this long tunnel that they built out of just like tents and a door frame. And you walk through it, and you have to get down damn near on your hands and knees to crawl through it through all this like hanging fabric and shit. And it opened up into a dome tent that was all white on the inside with floor pillows that had little handheld mirrors and headphones. And
2: cocaine.
0: I'm a little fuzzy on what the actual message was, because I just remember being like, "This is so bizarre. I have never experienced anything like this in my life." Because they have this message playing saying how, you know, your possessions possess you. It was all this stuff related to the murder of the self, which you were supposed to solve through all these characters that were, you know, throughout the park. And it was doing all these callbacks and had these underlying tones playing the entire time with bells at the beginning and the end. It was very, very... Yeah, Frankie Paint says, "You killed yourself, your ego, your time."

0: Very strange.
1: Geez, sounds kill like a yourself. Fun time to me, man.
2: Your ego, your time.
0: Jorbear had set it up for us to get kidnapped or something, but I guess we were not around the campsite at the right time, so we missed that. So next time.
1: You robbed yourself of even more.
0: But yeah, I figured private browsing would get a kick out of that story. We should go sometime.
2: A white tent with headphones and mirrors.
1: Don't do that, except, you know, if I get kidnapped, I hope it's just a fake kidnapping, not a real one.
0: We're not sure. We're not sure necessarily.
1: It's tough to tell in the moment, you know. It's tough.
2: Like, I think they were kidding.
0: Well, you know, it's like, we'll find out.
1: Because they can't tell you they're joking or they're kidding around, because then that would destroy it.
2: Yeah.
1: Then it'd be really a waste of time.
0: My biggest critique is not nearly enough dental hygienists.
1: Ugh,
0: you know, if we're gonna do any cult, it's no cult without a fully staffed dental hygienist team.
1: I think that if any cult really wants to take themselves seriously in this day and age of our Lord 2026, you gotta have a dental plan.
0: Mm-hmm.
1: It's very important. Everybody's got a dental plan now.
0: But yeah, that was the quick little recap. Wanted to share that. Some interesting stuff. Definitely had the scheme brain fired on all cylinders the entire time. It's like, wow, they're not kidding about this. Kudos.
1: Did you at least hear any good theories?
0: Not sure how much I want to get into that particular aspect. Maybe for a post-show discussion.
1: Sorry, you got to subscribe to our Patreon for that one, folks.
0: Yes.
1: Just kidding.
0: Yes. The
1: no Patreon. Value for value.
0: The Patreon is sticking around, hanging out after the show, because the party continues.
1: Yeah, that's true. No paywall.
0: No paywall required. Other than that, just been getting through the tail end of summer. We have our busiest week of the fall now, with corporate gig after corporate gig. There's 7 or 8 of them going on this week, and it's just fucking boom. Yeah, that's the little brief recap that I had for tonight.
1: And of course, you've got photos to back it up. You're not just blowing smoke.
0: Nope.
1: Over at zososcorner.substack.com.
0: Oh, there's a picture of one of the big swarms. Malachi, if you wanted to see it, it's in the chat.
2: Yeah, that's sperm a big in the sperm. Chat. Oh, and that thing you're holding is big, too.
1: Wow. Very suggestive photo. I see that, Dr. Pepper.
0: Yes.
2: That's amazing.
1: I thought you were laying off of that stuff.
0: You know, I was there. I had a couple of days this past week. I was dry. I was clean. Just a couple.
2: He got fired from the sperm bank for drinking on the job.
1: Not that kind of doctor.
0: In other news, we did spend an inordinate amount of time getting a bunch of artwork set up around the apartment. And we've also got an HDMI splitter set up. So now there's a mirrored projector feed in the studio and in the living room. So that's been a really nice upgrade.
1: Got some big live in here. Every time you go back to your apartment, it improves.
0: Trying to get it in before Frankie Paint heads out. She'll be flying out middle of November. So I just want to get up. And, you know, once the stuff gets up on the wall, then it's out of the way. We don't have to dance around it or move it anymore, which is really nice.
1: Until you got to get your popcorn ceiling done.
0: Yeah. We'll probably leave the ceiling alone.
2: What's wrong with your ceiling?
0: Popcorn ceiling.
2: You just want to take it off, scrape it. That shit sucks.
0: Yeah, the worst. I'm not going to do that at the apartment, I think.
1: Sounds the worst like a- part is you got to take all the shit off your walls.
0: But yeah, that's what I got. That's all the updates. I think maybe we reach out to a couple people next week, Lavish, and organize some Smash? Question mark.
1: Reach around Smash. Very good. I would like that.
0: I'll have to double check the calendar, but I should be good for that. Get some messages out.
1: Do a game night, a movie night, something like that.
0: Yes. Why not both?
1: Yeah. Between our deeper searches.
0: Deeper searches.
1: When you're not out in the woods doing drugs with the kids. Which, admittedly, I've kind of been doing that too. I was doing drugs in the river yesterday.
2: It's a good place to do drugs.
1: Great place. Except the tide was pretty strong, so I had to have a good rope around. Otherwise, they would have it would have taken me out to the sea.
0: I think the last time I had an excursion specifically like that one was Nashville with water.
1: Yeah, we were right by the Cumberland on that one and got to hop in there. Scoot around. Avoid the snakes.
2: Cumberland Blues.
1: Yeah. The beautiful Cumberland River. How long people are just going off on my teeth in the chat. Frankie Payne wants to kill me and take my teeth. That's very George Washington of you, and I appreciate that. That guy loved taking other people's teeth. That shit was not wooden. That was real. They were real teeth. Should we roll for a thing, or should we just get into a man myth and magic, or
0: we could do, let me see here. Yeah, we can do some man myth and magic.
1: Yeah. So Malachi, don't feel obligated, but if at any point during the reading your guitar happens to feel something, you know, then you're more than welcome to accompany the reading here. I've got two topics that we could talk about tonight. We can talk about Uranus, or we can talk about cock.
2: My anus?
1: Uranus.
2: Yeah, we can talk about that.
1: You want to talk about cock?
2: Or my anus.
1: We can talk about Uranus. Talk about cock, we can talk about Uranus. Okay. Talk about Uranus. Did you know, Malachi, that Uranus is the Greek name for sky or heaven, whether as a common noun or personified as a god? In the earliest Greek literature, the sky is imagined as a solid roof to the world, a firmament, if you will, made of bronze or iron, and garlanded with stars. For the ancients, there was nothing humdrum about metal. It comes from the womb of the earth, or the anus of the earth, and there is an air of magic that comes out of that. But nothing is said about its shape. The sun goes up into it and comes down from it. It is supported by Atlas, or the pillars. It is the seat of the gods, Uranus, for the peaks of Mount Olympus, where they have their houses, reach up into it. Did you know that, Booberry?
0: I did not, but now I do.
1: Yeah. Now you do. Considering as a god himself, Uranus is the consort of the earth, the rains that fertilize the earth and make things grow, sometimes from the 15th century BC on, represented as his seed. Though this may be a rationalistic interpretation of the mythical marriage rather than the basic meaning. The mythical offspring were not, for example, vegetation spirits, but titans, cyclopses, and ogres with 100 hands, none of whom have any place in our present world. At their birth, Uranus kept them pressed down inside Earth. In her discomfort, she consulted with them and, of course, Cronos, or Saturn, and was emboldened to take an adamantine sickle and castrate his father when he came at night to resume intercourse with Gi, the Earth. Various divine or semi-divine beings sprang up from where drops of blood fell on the ground. Cronus threw the severed genitals. The severed genitals. In the sea. And in the foam that formed around them, Aphrodite was born. Cronus now became king of the gods, and Uranus was no longer part of it. The episode represents a combination of two myths. One is about the separation of heaven and earth. Many tell how the sky originally laid on the earth, later rose or was pushed to its present position.
0: So present.
1: What a position. Sometimes a physical link, or such as a tree or a navel cord, has been severed. In Polynesian myth, heaven and earth were an embracing couple, Rangi and Papa. And in Rangi's arms, they were cut through. Secondly, we have an Asiatic myth in the Hittite version. Heaven is king of the gods for 9 years and then is castrated. Gods are born from his severed members. In the Babylonian version, he's less prominent. The motif of children hated by their own fathers and confined within their own mothers is there. It is a son of heaven who overthrows the father. But the primeval parents here are Apsu and Tiamat, the subterranean waters and those of the sea. See Mesopotamia. The personified Uranus owns his existence to these oriental models. He has no other significance in myth or cult. Indian evidence proves that Zeus was the original father and consort of Mother Earth, and he remained the real Greek sky god.
3: My Greek.
1: My God.

0: I like that part where it was talking about the sky laying on the earth.
1: Yeah. Sky laying on the earth.
0: That was pretty hot. Teach me that move.
1: Is it any wonder that Uranus is in astrology?
0: What was that movie, Mike Myers? He does the slam poetry.
1: I married an axe murderer.
0: Yeah, that's the one. That's a good movie. Murderer.
1: I'm pretty sure Private Browsing can quote that entire thing.
0: Hmm.
1: Oh, at the very end of Uranus, there's one little blurb about urine. With other bodily secretions and excretions valued in magic and alchemy because it was thought to retain some of the vital energy of the body from which it came and to provide a magical link with that body. A witch bottle was a device for turning a witch's spell or poison against her by boiling some of the victim's urine in a bottle. A person's urine was also bottled because its conditions would reveal whether he was well or ill, safe or in danger, while away from home. See? Sometimes taking the piss is a good thing. Take the piss. Rewind. Nice. There you go.
2: Urine, when the going Uranus. Gets weird, the weird turn pro.
1: That's it. Bottled urine. Bottled anus.
0: Bottled urine.
1: Yeah.
0: I don't see how it could go wrong.
1: I don't either. Mm-hmm. Good for it.
0: Mm-hmm.
1: You know you can drink your piss 6 times before it gets poisonous. I would stop at 4, personally.
0: I'm curious what the first guy to try the 7th time must have felt. He's like, damn, I overshot it. My hubris.
1: I flew too close to the sun.
0: I flew too close to the piss sun.
1: I knew him well, Horatio.
0: A2 Brutus.
1: At 2 Uranus.
0: Nice. That's what I'm talking about.
1: The liquid sun, as they call it, Eric PP says.
0: Not to be confused with
1: the Amazon guys. Definitely know about the piss bottles.
0: That's, but also not to be confused with liquid sunshine.
1: No. Or sunshine in a bag. And I'm happy, but not for long. I'm useless. Not for long.
2: I'm feeling productive!
1: Is liquid death the opposite of liquid sun?
0: Nah, liquid death is just sparkling water. But it's got cool branding.
3: It's just straight up water, isn't it?
0: Oh, yeah.
1: Yeah. Yeah, they got straight up water. So it's just piss. It's canned piss.
0: Canned piss.
3: Yep.
1: I'm not just talking about Bud Light here.
0: Ha. Mm-mm. Delicious. Well, thank you for slamming some of that backing track in there, Malachi. Would you be interested in performing?
3: I've been performing for years, man.
1: Now you're warmed up.
0: What do you feel for doing a couple of songs for us acoustically?
3: Certainly, I feel that is a thing that I could do.
1: Nice.
0: Nice.
3: Yeah.
0: We talked a couple of days ago. Got this idea cooking, been wanting to do this type of thing for a while. We got Malachi on the acoustic. Rip a couple of songs for us.
3: Yeah, man. I appreciate y'all doing the show and having me on, and it's fun just to plug some $2 holler real quick. You know, we are getting really close to releasing singles and then maybe the whole album, you know? So we're right there. We're on the verge. It's been a, I don't know, it takes freaking forever. This, it's been a tough past few months, you know, just with the, I've had some family stuff. My mom passed away and freaking, you know, just
1: sorry that.
3: That alone right there takes a lot of time and energy. And, but now we're back at it. And,
0: we're back
3: gonna,
0: in it.
3: We were gonna, you know, I'll drop a live one next time, or I'll send you one as soon as we can. But I'm gonna play some whatever I feel like playing on acoustic, which could be original or cover. I don't know. You know,
0: we'll see. No one discussed these covers with me. That's all I'm saying.
1: Nobody discussed it, and this is unscripted.
3: Yep. I am going to play one song. So the first song I'll play, now I'm going to add freaking weed anyway.
1: Oh, it's a hell of a drug.
3: Yeah. So it'll probably sound way more better to me because I've had a lot. So,
1: well, if you're listening, weed, smoke weed right now.
3: Fire it up. Drink whiskey, liquor. That helps, I found. Mm-hmm. And if not, it might sound okay anyway. But, yeah. Yeah. Oh, here we go. Reverb.
0: Fucking reverb.
1: Of course. Get that reverb.
3: Sound okay-ish?
0: Yes, sir.
1: Yeah. Oh, yeah.
3: All right, what was I saying? This first song here. I was talking about my mom. God, I hope I can make it through this without fucking up. my mom, she was cool as fuck. And way back when I was in high school, there was a cop called Officer Karlick. And he was just a fucking dick. You know? He just fucked with us when we were skateboarding. He was a fucking asshole. Cop. And the reason I wrote this song about him is because my grandmother lived with my parents, you know, when I, you know, when she had Alzheimer's, and she died of a heart attack in the middle of the night, right? And this fat fucking Karlick comes in the house like, she's got a bruise on her head, you know, it wants to start all this shit, like in a, some sort of fucked up investigation, which, you know, and it really pissed me and my mom and family off, you know? And this song is about that motherfucker.

0: Yeah. Ooh, yeah.
1: Yeah. I agree with Private Browsing. Love a Southern Gothic murder ballad.
2: It's a true story, too, man. He fucking really did start chasing somebody for probably no good reason and crashed his car and pretty much fucking killed himself. And that's the last we ever heard about him.
1: Yikes.
0: Wow. Well, eat shit, you fat fuck.
2: Yep. Now for something completely different. Oh, thank you. Like I said, I'm just pulling shit out. Yeah. I hadn't played this shit in a while, so give me a break. Just chill the fuck out. It's gonna be all right. All right. Jesus Christ, you people.

0: shreds.
1: Shreds. Satan. Oh, no, it's not.
2: Hail Satan.
3: I'm glad you brought that one up. I hadn't heard of that one in a long, long while.
1: Yeah.
3: Hell yeah. Some Beck.
2: When was that bad boy penned?
1: That was a Beck song. That was what is that on? Stereopathic Soul Manure, I think, or something like that. One of those albums.
3: I can't remember the title of them.
2: Señor Beck.
1: Yeah. He's got some good shit. I've always, yeah, it's a fun one to play. Anyway. One more or more?
2: Hit definitely it. More.
3: Yeah. I'm loving this.
1: All right. Nobody here to hear covers all night. So this is an original one called 7 Days to God.

0: Is that one of the ones from Polar Embrace when the stream died or the internet died?
1: Yes, I'm certain that is one of those. Yes.
2: So you got your redemption.
1: There you go.
0: Redemption round. Go.
2: That was good, man. I had to pour one in, pack one for that one. That was a good one.
1: Awesome. Thank you. That's that's probably my wife's favorite song that I got. So, makes it more fun to play, I guess.
2: Always a winner.
1: Yep.
2: If the missus likes it.
1: All right, I'll play one more. And I don't know, and then talk a while and play a couple more maybe. And then what do you think?
0: Yeah, we can. We got some Freaks of Hazzards producers to thank. We can get through that. Yeah,
1: let's okay, do it. Well, I'm going to play. Well, I'll play one more real quick.
2: If that's all right. Yeah.
1: You good?
2: Absolutely.
1: All right. All right. Oh, an old one.

0: Excellent.
1: Clean. So clean.
2: Thanks, yeah, y'all.
0: Definitely have to tell me all the names of those once we get into the post show. I'll see what I can do in the, over the next couple of days and cut them up and get them released as their own individual tracks.
2: Yeah, that last one was called Mary Jo. She's dead.
0: What? How old were you when you started playing guitar?
2: Probably like 11 or something, 11 or 12. Yeah, probably 11 or 12. I think I was in sixth grade, maybe. Something like that, you know.
0: Is there anyone that got you turned on to it or any like influences out the gate?
2: I guess what for certain. I mean, you know, growing up my age is just there was fucking Eddie Van Halen and Led Zeppelin and Black Sabbath and everything. But then what happened was the Butthole Surfers came along. And Paul Leary is just like, you know, it's like, oh man, you can just be silly with a guitar, you know, and be badass.
0: Let me hit you with this one. Satan.
2: Yeah.
1: That's a perfect example of it.
2: But, you know, Paul Leary and just like, I don't know, every guitarist is some influenced me, every decent one, I guess, in some way, shape or form. But just, music's cool. I kind of feel like it's, maybe it's, I wouldn't say it's dying off, you know, nothing dies off, but it seems like there's a local band scene, at least in my neck of the woods. It's not quite the same. I hope to be proven wrong by young people coming up and, you know, starting bands. Prove me wrong.
1: I'm going to tell you, I feel like the lower end threshold, like what you're talking about, the bar bands have gotten worse, but the best, like the top tier bands, like the top 5%, are just the best that have ever been. It's kind of like a spread now where less people play music, but the people who do play music are fucking good.
2: Yeah. Yeah. I that's legit. Yeah.
0: I mean, all the country acts that we provide production for, they all have top tier studio guy quality musicians traveling with them, you know. Just a backing band that's on the money every night.
2: The best pandering money can buy.
1: Pandering and panhandling.
0: Panhandling.
2: Private browsing. Thank you. Private, very complimentary on the green room. Appreciate that.
1: PB.
0: Plus plus.
1: PB. She plays the guitar pretty good herself.
0: And sings,
1: yep. Obviously, that's the coolest thing you can do. So, you know, that's what the cool people do.
0: Should we thank some cool people?
1: Oh, yeah. That's the other cool thing people can do. They can donate to the show because we're a value for value show.
0: Yeah, there's a myriad of ways that you can step in, get a part of the action, join the chat, call the scream line. You can donate to the show via PayPal, which we had a couple of people coming in since our last episode. We had
1: PP, thank you for the panhandling. Sorry, please continue.
0: We had Hyperspace Out coming in with $46.66.
1: Heyo.
0: Hell yeah. I got a chance to go hang out in the Hyperspace Out, which I think the next one's coming up this Sunday. And I gotta say, the work that they've been putting in with Cotton Gin, it's cool. It's crazy. I've got some ideas of stuff I want to try and green screen up to throw into the mix. Just need a weekend to get into it. Do it.
1: They're a hardworking crew. I'll tell you, they're very creative and very hardworking, which is two great things to be. And they have made us a shop. We have a Threadless store that you can get bro tanks and jackets and t-shirts and whatever the hell. And it's at behindtheschemes.threadless.com. And you can go over there and get a shirt. I know I just re-upped on a bunch of shirts and tanks. And that site and that whole thing is like, is courtesy of them, man. The MKs, they do that out of the goodness of their heart. And it's fucking awesome. And we appreciate them a lot.
0: Yeah. And that's going to be hyperspaceout.com, 6:30 Eastern.
1: That's right. Join us this coming Sunday for a Jack in a Box.
0: Which I think going to be working Cypress Hill this weekend. Actually running lights for him. But should be home for that Sunday. Singing
1: in the membrane.
0: I listened to a couple of it. I just couldn't get into it. You know, maybe I didn't hit it at the right time of day, you know, at work. Maybe you got to do it at home.
1: Do what? Listen to that shit?
0: Cypress Hill, yeah. Well, yeah,
2: you had to have hit it in 1992.
1: Yeah.
2: It would have been fucking awesome then.
0: Yes.
1: If you weren't there, you trust don't know.
0: Okay, so I'm not missing much. All right. I was like, oh, damn. I don't get this.
1: I missed the 90s. I didn't think I ever would, but here I am.
2: They were pretty cool.
0: And then we had a monthly coming in from SM, $5.51.
1: Thank you, SM. That might be Crazy Steve.
0: Yes. Sir Recalcitrant Street. Crazy Steve, yes.
1: Recalcitrant Crazy Steve of the North Bay. Thank you, sir.
0: And then
1: he helped host the JCD send-off meetup a couple weeks ago, or a month ago now, I guess. No? Yeah, a month ago, actually, exactly, almost. Shout out, Steve.
0: Gotten together since that last meetup? The one for JCD?
1: We have, I think. Didn't we do a show 2 weeks ago?
0: It was August 31st, I believe.
1: Yeah, the JCD meetup was on the 15th of August. So, okay. Yeah, we talked about it.
0: We also had some boostergrams coming in tonight. I'm going to scroll back through the helipad as best as I can. I see Eric PP has been streaming live to us through CurioCaster. Thank you for that,
1: Eric.
0: We also had a boost from Bully Seed saying Malachi back in the BTS house. Welcome back.
2: Whoop whoop.
0: Welcome back indeed. Bully, bully. Good to hear from you, Bully Seed. Hope you've been well.
1: Yeah. You and Piranesi. Hope you guys have been having a great time.
0: Tunta boosted in through Fountain, saying, y'all dead yet, honkies? Not quite. They trying their best, but it ain't working.
1: They're getting there, though.
2: Not dead yet.
0: I got better yet. Yes.
2: I got better.
0: And then, if I get Frankie Paint's node tied in, I could probably get Helipad cooking too, which, I mean, this might be able to go in like a day or two. Yes, goats and gimps back on the menu soon. It's going
1: to
0: be good.
1: Oh, man, we had to let the gimp out of the box the other day.
0: Yeah, I've realized way too late we didn't punch nearly enough holes in the box. I know that you told me to, and I'm sorry.
1: You live and you learn. It was a sacrifice that we were willing to make.
0: Next time.
1: Yeah.
0: Next time.
1: And the auto feeder, which, again, you know, we threw away as soon as we got it.
0: Nope. Won't mean this.
1: Why did we buy this? Gah, get out of here.
0: Speaking of which, I did pick up a new type of plugin for After Effects. And that's what is featured on tonight's show art. Playing around with some new glow type imagery.
1: Ooh, I see it. It's a cool 80s neon. It looks like a TV show or a TV network logo. It's great. Zoso's Corner.substack.com. Fresh art every single show.
0: There's a
2: more More glowy sperm, I'm sure.
0: There's a
1: glowing sperm galore.
0: Warps. High res version in the chat there. It's still needs, I don't know, it wasn't as out of the box ready to go as I was anticipating. So I only had the day to work with it, but you know, we'll get there with it. And I think we got some scream mails.
1: Yeah, that drew the magic, the back of the magic cards. He had one day. Yeah, he did his best.
2: Yeah.
0: I've never played Magic.
1: Neither have I, but I watched a doc on it, man. Have you played Malgai?
2: No, no. That's a cult, right?
1: Yeah.
2: Pretty sure.
1: Man, you're talking about Pokemon cards being expensive, and holy shit, these Magic cards. Some of them sell for hundreds of thousands of dollars.
2: That's stupid. Insane. Who's got that? I don't know. What do they do? You know, to get $100,000 to spend on a fucking Magic card. Do they play Magic professionally? Probably. I don't know.
1: Just do it. I saw, you know, that guy, Post Malone.
2: Yeah.
1: He was on Howard Stern, and he said he spent $800,000 on one card.
2: That's just because he's got...
0: For the one ring.
2: Well, I guess it has value.
1: Yeah, well, I guess it was autographed by the original artist, and I guess it was a first printing, and it was the Black Lotus, which is the most famous Magic card of all.
2: That's more than a Biden painting.
1: I've got a Biden copper coin.
2: Hunter Biden painting.
1: Damn, I want a Hunter Biden oil painting where he's got a stupid look on his face.
2: $400,000 or $500,000.
1: I got a copper Biden coin from when he was president. I'm keeping forever. He looks so fucking stupid on this coin. It's like a real U.S. Mint copper coin. Holy shit. The best.
2: Yeah.
0: I just saw...
2: That'll probably be more

0: Yeah.
1: Ugh.
0: It's unbelievable that anybody wouldn't think now that it's not a total inside job of some sort, whatever, you know.
1: Did it squeaky clean, no problem.
0: People say to me often, more than one have said this. It's like, I don't want to believe that because that would mean that our government is so evil that I just can't comprehend it. And I'm like, well, guess what? Your government's so evil that you can't comprehend it.
2: Always people has been.
1: Can't do it.
0: Yeah, yeah.
1: You know?
0: Now just comprehend it and you're good to go. Right?
1: Nobody could do, the government wouldn't do that to us. They're better than that.
0: Well, the
1: everything's great.
0: Private sector sure as fuck can't do that.
2: The private sector.
1: The waters have warmed up a little bit. As in, people, you know, swallowing 9/11 20 years ago was a little harder to do. Now it's like, oh yeah, I could see that. I could see them doing that. Because they've done this, this, and this, and this, and this.
2: It's the accepted norm. It's the way it's always been.
0: It gave them excuses to change the law so they could do more shit and arrest people for complaining about it and kill you.
1: Yeah.
0: So, like, genius.
1: Embalming desert people.
0: Yep.
2: But they're oil.
0: Like body oil. Rub it all over you.
2: I want to rub some scream mills all over my body.
1: I want the castor oil wars.
2: We got a text message in 612-263-7999. 6 hour JCD on Grimerica. It's a picture of John's office. Oh shit. Oh. From Sir Scandinavian.
1: My God, it's been discovered.
3: All right, tonight we got a
2: special. Yeah, I'll drop a link to that in the chat. And
1: Rousey-yosa.
2: Yes. Yes, you can text that number, 612-263-7999. And there's the image that he included.
1: Oh, there's the office.
2: Rare office sighting.
1: He just has a piece of paper taped up. He's got the old, the old 50s film reel, like the stock image they would show you before the reel really started.
2: Mm-hmm.
1: Just got that taped up for nothing. All right.
2: Oh, is that what that is? Yeah. Holy shit. The test signal.
1: Yeah.
2: I don't know. Is that? No, it wouldn't be a test signal.
1: It's something to do with the film.
2: Trying to look it up quick.
1: I'm not a filmologist.
2: What is that called? Yeah, I'll see if I can dig it up while we listen to.
1: That would be on the Fallout thing, too, because it's in the loading screens or Fallout. Anyway, yeah, sorry about that. Go ahead.
2: We'll hit a scream mail here. Nope.
4: Ooh. Hey, boys, it's been a while, eh?
2: It has.
4: How's it going? I was actually listening to the most recent episode, and Lavish said to stop what you're doing, call this number, and leave a scream mail, and that's what I'm doing. So how's it going? It's still pretty hot here. Everything's turning to brown. I got stuff I need to burn. I can't burn it because everything's brown. Fall is rather late coming, but summer's last hurrah. As far as those Greeks are concerned, we definitely had a bunch of those dog days this summer. But
1: the dog days.
4: It's nice to hear from you boys again. Love you guys. And shit, I'll try to remember to boost when I get home. I am I'm out running errands and stuff, but so in the green room, and why don't you give the gimp a little finger up the bum for me?
2: Mm.

0: Bye.
1: Quick plug.
2: Bye. Bye. Yeah, he wants to plug the GIMP. He wants a little GIMP action.
1: Give the GIMP a plug-in.
2: Yeah, I can give the GIMP. Fucking bring out the GIMP.
3: Bring out the GIMP.
1: The brown Windows plug-in.
2: The brown plug-in. Yeah, see, he's still alive, right? He's still cooking.
1: Are you sure that you didn't just run to the store real quick and get another one?
2: Hold on. Let me look under the mask here.
1: Did you switch?
2: No, that's
1: same one.
2: That's him.
1: Got him. Shocker.
2: How I miss this GIMP. It's gonna be a fucking reckoning day of homecoming like none have ever seen before. A true renaissance of sorts.
1: The goats will be slaughtered, the blood will flow like a great river, and the GIMP will know the meaning of nipple clamps.
2: Outside,
1: and all will be right in the world.
2: It'll be so right. Outside of that, it's just been a ringer of a summer, cresting down into a ton of traveling this fall, and going to be trying to get a stream festival type thing set up at Jor Bear's house in October, Kansas City for Dame DeLorean's birthday.
1: Mm-hmm.
2: Halloween plans, Euro trip. Let's fucking Euro go. Euro
1: trips. My God. And then maybe even South America. Who knows?
2: Yeah, let's do it. Back to back.
1: In fact, I've been thinking a lot about this. We should just pull the trigger and go to Antarctica.
2: You know, I would do it. I want to cross all seven continents off the list.
1: Australia will be the last. We'll go to Antarctica first.
2: I've been to Australia before, but I would go again with you.
1: I've never been. You speak the language, so we could go down there. That'd be great.
2: Mm-hmm.
1: You do that, except I hear Melbourne and Sydney are one of the most expensive places on Earth.
2: Oh, dude. I left Australia owing people money working there.
1: Yeah.
2: Their prices are kind of like what prices are here today 14 years ago.
1: Bummer.
2: Mm-hmm. Very expensive. And
1: there's a lot of very rich people there.
2: 2012 pack of cigarettes was $20.
1: Ooh.
2: And a pint of beer was probably $15.
1: For a pint. Well, now it's like 20.
2: I don't know. It's been a while. Been a long while. Hard to say.
1: Unfortunate.
2: But, you know, Melbourne's pretty cool. Pretty good time there. Adelaide is Melbourne. Pretty.
1: Adelaide. Come on down to Adelaide.
2: Come on down to Adelaide. We got one more scream mail here.
4: Dude. Look, I haven't left a vocal mail since the 31st of last month. Yeah. So. Anyway. Lavish. Uber and Mothman of the Apocalyptic. Finally getting back to it. Yeah.
2: Damn straight.
4: The little scream in the beginning was out running, doing my longer run. And, I calculated I calculated it out, and if I do this particular run, the same path and everything like that, I might pass this person's house like 5 times a week if I did that exact same location, because I'll run twice a week. So if I do my little thing, I was like, max 5 times a week. And anyway, but I'm running by, And this is where, if I do it over here, it's in a residential area. Anyway, and whatnot. And bottom line is, like, I'm running, and you don't know, like, so when I, if a car honks or waves back at me or something like that, I'll just go like, whoop. That's all I do. Just, you know, for a thing. Just like, that's my fun little thing I do while I'm running. And the second time I pass this person's house, dude opens up the door and he's just like, shut the F up. And I just said, no. And he's like, shut the F up. And, I said, no.
1: Oh.
4: And hindsight, I should just said nothing, you know, because my wife said, like, you just don't know people, like, excuse me again, kind of, like, you just don't know, better, you know, better just to not respond at all, sort of thing. But that's all I said, sort of thing. It's like, I got done, and I'm like, did that just happen? Like, you know, like, not like early super morning, or I'm yelling, or it's like late at night or something like that. I'm just going, whoop, you know, I see somebody who acknowledges me kind of waving down the street. So, but then it also was like what we give attention to, because I've also had, like, outside, like, some lady, like, rolled down her window and she's like, ah, I see you, yeah, I appreciate you, or something like that. Like, I see you all the time, whatever. So it's like, again, I can give all the attention, like, where we give our attention. And yeah, it's just always like that factor. It's like, you're going to, I've probably mentioned before, but like, you're going to, you can tell people all day long, oh, the guy cut me off, yada, yada, yada, yada, yada. I'm like, they forgot about it, bro. Like, and you're still telling people when you get to work and when you get home, you know, and all that sort of stuff. Like, so it's like, what are we doing upon it? So I'm sharing this kind of same, the exact same thing, but also, like, acknowledging it and using it as an example and going, like, get done. I just prayed for the dude quick in my head. And I'm just like, no. Obviously, like, yeah, rough day, man. Anyway, love you guys. Stay dangerous. And whether or not you're trying to be quiet or you're just trying to bring some joy, give some hearty, hearty cacao.
2: Cacao, definitely trying to bring joy.
1: I don't think that Cacao is in the wrong. I think that that neighbor needs to chill out. Chill, pal.
2: Take a chill pill, buddy.
1: Why don't you calm down?
0: It's just chilling, buddy. It's all good.
2: It's groovy, baby.
1: Cool.
2: Hell yeah. But yeah, we're back at it. We're, you know, I do miss the full swing of things. Need to podcast, and it's kind of like exercising. And once you fall off the wagon, getting back into that rhythm of it, while, like, riding a bike, it's, you know, it's hard to hit certain paces. But I want it. I'm craving it. I need it. Soon,
1: TM. I'm just here so I don't get fined.
2: But if you want to call that number, 612-263-7999, it's available all the time.
1: We'd love to hear from you. And Malachi is on tonight, and you should give us a call, 612-263-7999, and send us some requests. We need to get some, I know I've got a request, but we can get to that later. That doesn't have to be now.
2: Well, I do have some, couple of tracks here pulled up. We could take a quick mini mission.
1: Let's do it.
2: We got, some OC Rippers, some Street Clones, a new band called Good Health, wrapping it up with a little bit of Ledbetter, of course. Come get some. We'll be back. Ooh, after this short little break. Fucking fuck that shit.

0: Ledbetter. Hell is going to be a lot more fun.
1: Going to be a lot more fun.
0: Some would say the best of fun.
1: That's the shit.
2: That's my shit.
0: Right before that was Nutribullet from Good Health. We had Revenge of the Fuckwits from Street Clones. And Big Brother from OC Rippers.
1: Pretty dank shit.
0: Head over to Nude
3: Podcast. I like that OC Rippers song, man. That was good. I hadn't heard that one.
0: That whole album's full of bangers. Happy Hours at the Air Travel Club is the name of that album.
3: I'm definitely checking that out.
0: Yeah, V4VMusic.com. That's what I've been using to curate playlists for tonight and other shows. You can filter by domain. It'll show you first in, last out. It's a pretty good time.
1: Because LN Beats is gone now.
0: I know. Pour one out.
1: Sad.
0: Sad. Truly sad.
1: Truly, truly sad.
0: Yeah, there is a message. What's the message there? There's like a...
3: Okay, so this is news to me.
0: Mm-hmm.
3: When did this happen?
0: LN Beats was created to give a place for all V4V music to be heard. It was never intended to be a permanent project, just something until someone else built an app that was open to all V4V music. That app has been built. Sir Colomona is passionate about V4V music and has created a new app. If you're interested in listening to your favorite V4V bands, you can find them all by clicking the icon below. Mm-hmm. Pour one out. It was a good run, though. A huge shout-out, plus-plus, to Stephen B. of CurioCaster fame. A legend. He's still hanging out. He's still around.
1: He's around.
0: Yes. Malachi, I was curious, how are the girls doing at your home? How is everybody?
3: Everybody is wonderful. Hold on a second. Let me get my headphones on here. Get back into my world. I was eating cheese.
1: Uh-huh.
0: Cheese, Robert.
3: Yep.
1: Very important.
3: No, the girls are great. They're doing a lot of... We had a good summer. Went to the mountains, Alabama. Went to the mountains in Alabama. That was fun. My knee blew up. I had bursitis in the knee, so I couldn't walk in the mountains.
1: Oh god,
3: that kind of sucked. But my wife is cool enough to leave me at a bar while they go hike and come back and get me. So that was cool.
1: Oh no, terrible.
3: Yeah exactly. Horrible. That's good. They're doing some youth theater right now, getting ready to... They're rehearsing for The Lion King. So Lila's got a little small role, but there's not many roles to get, so she's doing good. The wife is directing it.
1: And, oh, amazing.
3: Yippee-doo. Yeah.
1: And is she playing which role in Lion King?
3: It's like baby girl lion, whatever. That
1: is. Yeah.
0: Sala?
1: That's a good one.
3: Sala, yeah.
1: Nala?
0: Nala, yeah. Yeah,
1: Nala. That's one. Nala.
0: That's right. Sala's the guy from Breaking Bad, right?
3: Sala, I don't know. Saul. In the Twin Towers or something, right?
1: Yeah. So, yeah. Silverstein? Yeah. Yeah.
3: Saul Silverstein.
1: Saul Silverstein. What a lucky Saul, as they call him.
3: Yep. They're doing good. Life's good. Things are just hopping along, man. You know, we are $2 Hollers. Got a couple gigs coming up in Wilmington, October 17th at the Rusty Nail. If you make it there, just come. But man, you probably don't want to go piss. That bathroom.
0: Rusty Nail, Wilmington. I'm not sure I'm familiar with this one.
3: It's on 5th. No, and Marsteller.
0: Fifth and Marsteller.
3: Something.
0: Oh.
3: Yeah, in the ghetto.
0: Yeah.
3: You know,
0: I heard of it. Too bad there. I never made it over there, though.
3: Yeah. And then we're playing Halloween at a place called Walker World, which is on the, it's in Castle Hayne on the Cape Fear River. It's a really cool place. It's just kind of eclectic outdoors arts commune type thing. And so my buddy's he's doing a haunted Halloween trail out there, and we're going to play. Luckily, we get to play at like 4 p.m. so I can go play and then still get home, trick or treat with my daughter, because that's what's cool. There's not only going to be a few more of them, you know, so.
0: Yeah, getting in while you can.
3: That's right. There'll be plenty more Halloween gigs.
0: This looks like quite the spot.
3: Yeah, it's pretty cool, isn't it?
0: Yeah. Definitely.
3: I haven't been there, but I know people who have. So, and I trust their judgment.
1: Wow.
3: Yeah, so we're excited about that. This and really the cool. Album is really, really close to being released. I'll be on Mutton Mead Music October 9th. Ooh. So I'll try to have something to release on that.
1: Yeah, right.
3: Hopefully.
0: Yeah, so the
1: Hell yeah, scene. World premiere.
3: Yeah.
0: That'll be a Friday. It should be live, right?
3: Yep.
0: Hell yeah.
1: And so, when are you going to this retreat?
3: Halloween.
1: Oh, for Halloween. Okay, yeah.
3: We're like 4 p.m. and we play with Tripodicus, who's done some, they played one of the boost gigs or satellite skirmishes.
0: Mm-hmm. The one that you did the acoustic set for.
3: Yeah. So we're playing with them, and we have combined forces. $2 Holler and Tripodicus have merged, and we're playing at least a handful of songs together.
0: Oh, shit.
3: That's pretty cool.
1: That's the old 2-3 punch.
3: Yeah. And
1: that's sick.
3: There's some pretty good shit going on so far. You know, just a handful of practices, just jamming, learning, you know, and it's been fun. They're all cool. We all get along real well.
1: It's good to stay in the groove, but, you know, hey, the Halloween gig, like you said, it comes and goes, but the fact that you even had one lined up at all is a good thing.
3: Oh, it was cool as shit. Yeah. Like, it all just worked out. You know. Hopefully there'll be some people there. It's like 4 p.m. in the afternoon. So, but we're used to playing in front of about 4 to 6 people.
1: Mm.
3: Yeah. Okay, we bring them out as best we can.
1: That's a shame, man, because it's good stuff that you produce, and I think people should hear it. I think that there's a big audience waiting out there.
3: Yeah, it's just hard to get. You know, if there was a party, that's what you do. Just get, play at a party or something. Playing at random bars, just shit done, you know.
1: Nobody's gonna even a residency at a bar, or even if it's a big bar, it doesn't usually lead you anywhere.
3: No. Hopefully, I'll turn my place I'm at here into a whole studio. There's a vision.
1: Mm.
3: And it involves, you know, like a studio with, or video, audio and video recording, streaming and everything else.
1: And you produce all your own stuff too?
3: Yes. Trying to get an album. We want to press the $2 Holler on vinyl. But we'll see. I'm a little tight on cash now, so. The vinyl might have to wait till some more work comes. Let's go. Work karma. There we go.
1: And you've never, I mean, you've probably already said this, but you've approached have you ever approached any small labels, like indie labels, and showed them an album of yours and said, hey, you want to maybe distribute this or do something like that?
3: No, I don't think I ever would. I just don't want anybody to own it. You know, it's my shit. Whatever.
1: Yeah.
3: You know, and I don't have the energy to do some sort of, you know, go out on the road to try to make it happen, you know. That's kind of what you'd have to do if you want to be a paid musician or something, you know, professional musician. You need to get out on the road, make a following happen and all that. And
1: you should at least do a little tour. You should do a six location tour.
3: Hey, maybe one day it could happen. You know, things like that. That's, you know, not out of the cards. We'll see. Yeah.
1: Some of the old way where you go around and people see the show and they dig you and they tell their friends about you and they kind of just, you know, you get a little word of mouth going. There's something to it, even if it's just in a limited run or whatever. It can happen.
3: Sure. Yeah.
0: Do you guys have any working titles for the album for $2 Holla?
3: It's going to be called Cornbread.
0: Cornbread. Yum.
1: Bread. With a K?
3: No. Just a regular old southern cornbread.
1: Delicious.
3: That was one of the first songs that Mark and I ever wrote together. So we thought it was appropriate just to call the album Cornbread. And the song, when it comes out on Cornbread, the song Cornbread is the one song where we just all three just played it live and just recorded it as is. Everything else had some sort of overdub or something, you know. But Cornbread was just like, let's just keep it for better or worse, you know? And it's kind of, to me, that is the spirit of $2 Holler. There's an improvisational aspect to us as a band. So to have something like that, it was just kind of free flowing, you know? Maybe there were mistakes. Maybe they were on purpose. Who knows? You know, things that happen in that song, but it's pretty cool. So we're looking forward to releasing it. We're really close. We need artwork. We're at the artwork stage. Mark, the drummer, is a painter, and he's gonna paint the album artwork.
0: Ooh, can't wait to see that.
3: Yeah, it's gonna be cool as shit, dude. We got the designs all cool. It's gonna be badass. He's a really good. So,
1: that's sick. Have someone in the band who can do it in house. That's awesome.
3: That's why I want to get it on vinyl too, so we can have that piece of artwork. You know, it's like
1: boom, yeah,
3: big old, and records are awesome.
1: Shit, you can do the sleeve. Yeah.
3: Oh yeah.
1: Well, maybe not. It's expensive to do all that shit, but still, yeah, just to have the front and back would be great.
3: I've got old Frank Zappa albums that are just thin as can be, floppy albums, no weight. You know, I'm like, can't you just produce something, press something cheap as fuck? Does it have to be super thick, colorful? You know, I would be happy with just a floppy record, vinyl record. If it didn't have to be fancy for Frank Zappa, it doesn't have to be fancy for me.
1: They used to have more guys doing it. All the guys are gone now.
3: That's right.
1: The four major labels don't do it for shit.
3: How did I meet the members of $2 Holla from Frankie Paint? I met Mark. So I moved from Greensboro area of North Carolina, Jamestown to be specific. Or even High Point, all those areas, to Carolina Beach to go to UNC Wilmington, which is where I met Booberry. And when I was there and living in Carolina Beach, a friend of mine who was a drummer came and we played just I started playing acoustic gigs at the bar at the pier. Carolina Beach, which was cool as shit. God, that was a fun time, man. I lived walking distance to the pier. So that was amazing. But anyway, I had a jam session one night with just some random guys on the pier, and we crushed it. And these guys played trombone and trumpet. And then they had a band. They wanted me to play. It was just like a ska band, a cover band, and it was fun. It was a 9-piece kind of funk ska rock. We played, you know, originals and shit like Ween and, you know, I don't know, just Bob Marley, a bunch of other stuff, but in a ska fashion. Or Mark Rudolph, the drummer for $2 Holler, was one of the two drummers in that band. We just, like, always hit it off. We'd always just jam before the practices happened and stuff. I moved away to go to grad school, came back. Me and Mark started jamming. And then Johnny is the young guy. He's the face of the band. He's the young one in there. He was my intern when I was working at the Wilson Center. And he was a drummer. And he'd learned how to play bass because he wanted to be in $2 Holler. So there you go. And he's done amazing. So that's it.
1: Fuck yeah.
3: Fuck yeah.
0: Fuck yeah, dude.
1: Yeah.
0: Well, how about a couple more songs and we'll do a tarot and wrap it for tonight?
3: I know. Did you have a request, Lavish?
1: I was wondering if you could do maybe a Ledbetter tune, like, I don't know, Thanks for the Pussy Last Night. Seems like the acoustic choice. But if there was anything that you could do acoustically, I'd be thrilled. But you know,
3: how can I turn down a request like that?
1: This one goes out to someone. They know who they are. Thanks for the pussy last night.
3: God, I hadn't played this in. Mm-hmm. It's not that hard. It's only two chords. So. Let's see.

0: ripping guitar solo.
1: I love that
2: money,
1: one.
2: Baby.
1: That one just, you know, something about that just really speaks to me.
2: Truly.
0: That's fun. Fun to play. How about one more Ledbetter here?
1: Ooh.
2: Oh, I love it.

0: Eat it, baby.
1: Who was the first person he ever played that song for? You remember?
0: Well, it was Ledbetter, man. We wrote it together, me and Buck Ledbetter. Yeah.
1: Can you describe what you felt after completing it?
0: I sang it to my in-laws.
2: That's the answer there. It's so, the real answer. Yeah.
0: At the request of my wife.
2: I just want you to know this isn't about you.
0: Yeah. The Ledbetter time was amazing.
1: Any chance or opportunities of a reunion in the future?
0: That's a negative.
2: Yeah.
0: Yeah. No. Yeah. You know, if it happens, it happens. It would be amazing. But no.
2: Well, might have to consider getting some hired guns.
0: Yeah, these songs will live in infamy. You know, you can always just kind of pull it out and play with it a little bit every now and then.
1: No, we have Ledbetter at the home.
0: All right, let me play one more. This is one that got, it was on the skirmish when the internet went down. And that kind of sucked. Because it was the same time when I forgot to press record. Yeah, boy.
2: Time for redemption.
0: Yep. Anyway. It's called Working Man. Okay? Because, boy, I'm a working man.

0: I'm a working man. I'm a working man. I do the best I can. I'm just a working man. I'm a working man. I do the best I can. I build shit with my hands. I'm just a working man.
1: Oh. Did we lose him?
2: No way. No way.
1: Come back. Come
2: the
1: back.
2: The road to redemption is long, my brothers.
1: Oh, no.
2: Oh, no.
1: Oh, no.
2: Can't believe it. We had such a clean run there.
1: Nightmare. Nightmare.
2: Oh, no. Working man can't get a break.
1: Tell me about it.
2: Oh, shit.
1: Let's see. Let's see if we can get him on the line. Such cases. Whoop. Damn. Do we have hold music? We should get some hold music. Do we have, wait music? No. Please stand by.
2: We are experiencing elevator technical difficulties.
1: There we go. That's the one.
2: Oh, Malachi has officially quit the chat. He's out. The internet hiccup.

0: Wait, wait. Technical difficulties. We're doing great. How are you?
1: I'm doing pretty good. Pretty good.
0: Yeah.
2: I take a second to talk about Planet of the Apes with a little bit of reverb on.
0: Yeah.
2: Can I indulge you in this? Would you like a piece of this?
0: Indulge.
2: We've been watching the newer Planet of the Apes. Rise of the Planet of the Apes. Dawn of the Planet of the Apes.
0: Fall.
2: War
0: of the Planet of the Apes. Rise of the Dawn of the Planet of the Apes.
2: Rise of the Ape in My Pants.
0: Rising the Planet of the Planet of the Apes.
2: Planet? Kingdom of the Planet of the Apes?
0: Kingdom of Captain Planet?
2: They've been the
0: Apes.
2: I really enjoy those movies. They're good. War of the Planet of the Apes is particularly good.
0: Dead James Franco.
2: It's all so good. It's all this one.
0: San Francisco.
2: Blame it on San Francisco, why don't you?
0: Golden Gate Bridge, more like Golden Gape Bridge. You know what I mean? You know what I'm saying?
3: Eat together, strong.
0: Separate.
2: All right,
0: we got single sticks.
2: 1 second, I got Malachi on the line.
0: Apes take San Fran, many such cases, etc.

0: I got word. It's fucking bullshit.
1: What?
0: But he should be rebooting and getting back in here soon.
2: So they took him out?
0: They took him out.
2: Fucking bitches.
0: Fucking bitches. You try to take my internet out, I take you out.
2: Oh.
0: Hello there.
3: Fucked. Cannot believe that happened. Again. When did it happen? Like, when did I cut out?
0: Maybe a minute in?
2: A minute and a half.
0: I would just take it back from the top.
2: How long did it take for you to realize that you cut out?
3: I'm not looking. I'm like playing the guitar.
2: So you finished the whole song?
3: Yeah.
2: And
3: it was fucking good. Let's do it again, baby. Let's
0: from the top.
2: From the top.
3: Can you?
2: All right, take 60. Sorry, brother.
3: No, man, it's just my internet. Interwebs, I have a really old computer out here. It works perfectly, except for that. Okay. Am I here? Anybody there?
0: Check. Yeah, we got you.
3: Okay, we cool. Got you. Make sure I'm like fucking hated it. Drop out again. Fuck.
2: Hello.
3: This song's called Working Man. You know, that's what I'm doing right now. I'm working.

I'm a working man. I do the best I can. Yeah, I'm a working man. I'm a working man. I do the best I can. I'm just a working man. I'm just a working man. Come on.

I'm a working man. I do the best I can. I take ships, build it with my hands. I'm a working man. I'm a working man. I do the best I can. I do the best I can. Yeah.

I'm a working man. I do the best I can. I build shit with my hands. I'm a working man. I don't steal no shit.

I'm a working man. I'm a working man. I do the best I can. I do the best I can. I'm a working man. I'm a working man. I'm a white man. I'm a white man. I'm a goddamn white man.

0: everybody, ruining everything for everybody.
1: Last time I did a show, it was horrible. All the female members of the staff went berserk, as well as the gay man.
2: Third time's a charm. Yeah. Cranked it out. Hell yeah.
3: Ruined it for everybody. God damn you.
4: Working man can't be stopped.
5: Ruining everything for everybody.
4: You mean the fucking internet? Yeah, you're right.
5: That's true. It's taking our jabs.
3: Excellent. Thank you so much for ripping all those tonight. Really appreciate that.
4: Thanks for going on, man.
3: Yeah.
5: Thank you so much.
3: It's been a long time coming doing something like this.
5: Yes, life passes by quickly.
3: But we'll do more of it in the future, no doubt about that.
4: Yeah, anytime you want to come on, please.
5: I do.
4: Go on.
5: Things to talk about sometimes, you know?
4: Ooh. But we can do that too.
3: Shall we?
4: We do both.
3: Make sure there's no other scream mails that we might have missed. No.
4: 612-263-7999.
6: We told you who was behind the schemes, but you'll never know who's behind the screams. Call our

0: 9.
1: We also got a tarot card drawn for tonight out of the Spirit Speak deck. This is the very first deck I ever was gifted. And I got a link there to the image in the show notes, zososcorner.substack.com. Tonight's card is the King of Pentacles.
2: Oh.
1: I know, right? You never see this card.
2: Nice one.
1: A father figure who pushes you to do more, a steady entrepreneur. They are the master of earthly work and profit, emphasis on work.
2: Working man.
1: Working man. Yes, I would say this is a pretty baller card. Abundance, prosperity, security, ambitious, safe, kind, patriarchal, protective, businessman, provider, sensual, reliable. 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
2: Ladies can be King of Pentacles too. Yes, King of Pentacles. Pentacles representing money and the King representing the highest office or the highest ambition or the highest satisfaction. And when it comes to Pentacles, it comes to materialistic satisfaction. So you've got your money in order. You've got your worldliness playing into it, the sort of wisdom or the knowledge that you have as a businessman or as a just a somebody who has good sort of sense of figures. You've surrounded yourself with people who aren't trying to rob you. You know, you've got a system in place that has rewarded you and your hard work and your path have provided you something. So the King of Pentacles is basically, here you go, baby. A little something for your troubles.
1: Yeah, he definitely, he's like a cool dude. You know, he's less, I don't know, like fire and brimstone, I feel like, than other kings.
2: He's the coolest king because the other kings have a sort of a hierophant type of energy where it's about authority. It's overbearing. It's about, you know, fucking duty and obligation and that sort of thing. King of Pentacles is, you know, when that guy goes and takes a vacation finally.
1: Rather positive card, I'd say. Good roots. Agreed. For things to come. Abundance abounds.
2: And I like the card, which you can see at zososcorner.sub.

0: Substack.com, like a hand with the coins held in a little horny, thorny crown. Money, materialistic. I mean, you know, that is, Satan is the king of pentacles. He's the king of the material world, the king of the base nature. And if you want materialistic rewards, then you have to be in service to him. Right?
1: So heretical.
0: It's true. It's true. It's a little heretical, I know. But, you know.
1: It's a little Satan-y.
0: If you're in service to the Lord, well, then there you go. You're not, it's beyond material needs. It's a higher moral enlightened need. Higher reward.
1: A higher reward.
0: But if you want the Lamborghini, you know, Satan's your guy.
1: Can't afford the drinks because I'm saving for a Rari.
0: Trying to play 95 PGA on an Atari.
1: Yes. But I think what we'll do some games, maybe a movie next week. Between the Schemes is that feed. Malachi, thank you so much for getting back in here, joining us for episode 250.
2: Absolutely. Thank you. So good to hang out.
1: Talking to Eric, PP, and Cotton Gin over the weekend, and got me reminiscing, digging back through old text threads with Monty. It's good times. 5 years going strong. We missed the anniversary. It was in June, but, you know, we out here. We doing it when we can. Living, laughing, licensing it.
2: God, all there that. Were some funny shit.
1: I was just telling them about that Notoriously RGB episode.
2: Notorious RGB.
1: Infamous.
2: Ruth Gator Binsberg.
1: Yeah, those are certainly the first 10 episodes. It's a totally different trip. Different show altogether.
2: Yeah, it's like, do you know how to do this? No, me neither. Let's go.
1: Yeah. Yeah, I can do a podcast in a parking lot, no problem.
2: Any 16-year-old punk can do that shit.
1: And we did it.
0: That's right.
1: Yeah. And thank you,
0: not everybody. Not that much has changed.
1: And thanks, everybody, for tuning in. BehindTheSchemes.chat, SCH3M3S, all that jazz. We'll be there having a good time. Things are going on in there all the time. Every day, every week.
0: It's an active flow. 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Jeez Louise. So many links. Such little time.
1: All the links. Links for days.
0: Adolf Linkler.
1: I got a speaking of links, I got a picture in the chat. Oh, I should have put it in there. Fuck. Maybe I didn't. I'd found some old alternative show titles for the podcast, but didn't get them into the show notes, unfortunately. Damn it.
0: See through your turd eye.
1: Maybe next time. We'll dig it out. One of the older original alternate titles The Joys of Existential Pain. Woo, excuse me.
0: Oh, that's not. Yeah. Don't go with that one.
1: No.
0: Yo.
1: With the sneeze and everything.
0: Behind the sneeze?
1: Behind the sneeze. Excuse me.
2: Behind the sneeze.
0: Behind the sleaze.
1: I like that. It never got nearly sleazy enough.
0: Behind your wife.
1: Whoa.
0: Oh.
1: Goodness. I'm getting behind it. And until that time, I'm Booberry, Mothman of the Miniocalypse.
0: Yes, indeed. And from all the way hell over here, I've been lavish. Thank you, Malachi, for coming on.
2: It's your Malachi saying bye.
3: Come on! What is everyone waiting for? Let's go get that money! It's a bold strategy, Cotton. Let's see if it pays off for him.
4: It's ridiculous how obvious this is. You'd have to be a low-grade moron not to see it.
3: Hi, would you like to take a second to talk about our Lord and Savior goth chicks and fishnets?
5: I just don't want a piece of the pie. 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
2: 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Tomorrow. 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
1: You're listening to Canary Cry News Talk. Today is September 16th, 2026. We are live to tape on episode 974. And today, Problematic Protestants. Signing on from off the grid, Razzle Dazzle. I'm your best buddy, Basil, and you are not crazy.
3: And my name is Gonz at Face Like the Sun, director of Age of Deceit, and author of Prophecy Without Panic. Coming at you live.
1: Multitasking
3: for sure. Always multitasking. If it wouldn't be a podcast made by humans if there weren't multitasking things going on here, bringing the news and doing it now. Doing it live.
1: That's good. We're doing it live.
3: All right, we're here.
1: It's Wednesday, Gonz. I don't know if you know this.
3: Yeah.
4: It is a Wednesday, my dude.
3: According to the Canary Cry calendar of goods and services and dates, today is the anniversary of Black Wednesday. It's when George Soros broke the Bank of England back in 1992. If you don't know about this fun fact, George Soros noticed that the UK, the pound, was a little overinflated. And he used his quantum fund, that's what it was called back in 1992, ahead of his time, George Soros, and put a $10 billion short position against the pound, and then it all went down, and he made hundreds of billions of dollars. They've written books on it, Basil. The Man Who Broke the Bank of England.
1: One of the most famous sort of financial non-illegal apocalypses in at least recent history.
3: Yeah.
1: Well, which is interesting, of course, because we're keeping an eye out today. Not that we do a whole lot of financial news, but some big news. The Fed raised interest rates for the first time in 3 years today.
3: They did. Okay.
1: Bond market is higher than it's been in who knows how long. Who cares, really? And I think we're keeping an eye out, if I remember. Oh, yeah, we're keeping an eye out on France because of the Burning Man Eiffel Tower split in two. So that's what I'm more interested in. Is George Soros going to take down France somehow?
3: Yeah, Pocahontas rejected the Clarity Act yesterday, too. It's not helping my bags, Basil. It's not really
1: helping. Oh, yes, Clarity Act did not pass.
3: Yeah, yeah. All right, well, good for my bags.
1: What else is new?
3: What else is new? The Pocahontas and the Democrats keeping us down.
1: I will tell you what is new, Gonz. It is maybe the most important piece of news that we have gotten in a while. Goodness. Others will disagree with me, and that's because they're wrong. Big news today coming out of CNN, Gonz. The headline, Fossil Tooth Analysis Confirms Tyrannosaurus Rex was warm-blooded. Fun fact, everybody. Tyrannosauruses were warm-blooded. But weren't they lizards? No. We've known this. They're not lizards. Scientists have suspected. Oh, this is nice of them. You know, science, they're always very good at every time they prove themselves wrong, allegedly, if the PSYOP is to be believed, turns out they were never wrong in the first place, because it says scientists have suspected for nearly 60 years that Tyrannosaurus Rex was warm-blooded.
3: What?
1: When a fossilized, which
4: science,
1: I'm curious, just sort of definitionally, isn't a reptile by definition have to be cold-blooded.
3: That's what maybe, I was taught maybe, when I was a child.
1: Check, do a little check.
3: Yeah.
1: Maybe see if Grok has an answer. Are there any other examples of warm-blooded lizards? Maybe besides the reptile, the crown, the royal family. I don't know. We'll find out.
3: Okay, when here we go. Before we, this is quick here. All modern reptiles are fundamentally cold-blooded, ectothermic. Right. However, the term cold-blooded can be misleading. They maintain a very high internal body temperature by basking in the sun. Well, we know this. That's a thing.
1: Yeah, that's the whole thing.
3: That's the whole idea. Is that
1: they're ectothermic. Cold-blooded. So they're saying, oh, don't be confused. Their blood isn't actually cold because they lay in the sun on a cute little rock and warm their blood. So don't be stupid, non-scientific idiots. When a fossilized footprint of T-Rex turned up in Alaska in 2022, it added to the evidence that these predators could thrive in frigid environments where most cold-blooded reptiles could not. Now, researchers have put a number on just how warm Tyrannosaurus likely ran, about 97 degrees Fahrenheit or 36 degrees Celsius, similar to humans.
3: Reptilians confirmed.
1: Very interesting. Reptilians have a similar body temperature to humans. That's pretty. Now, there's one piece of logic that immediately struck me here. They're like, oh, we found a Tyrannosaurus Rex in Alaska. So therefore, you know, Alaska is very cold. So they had to be warm-blooded. I mean, was the weather in Alaska not different in their eyes of 600,000 million billion years ago? I mean, come on, we're all aware of, like, you know, solar weather and
3: the ice age, and then the
1: ice age and the earth was warmer and none of that matters.
3: No.
1: Tyrannosaurus Rex are humans. I could see this being part of the broad psyop to make reptiles more
3: mammalian, more
1: or like maybe for humans to kind of start thinking of reptiles more like them, right?
3: Yeah, true. Maybe this is the great reptilian psyop, you know?
1: Exactly.
3: Just like us. They were just like us.
1: They want to convince us the reptiles are warm-blooded mammals with love in their hearts. So when the reptilian overlords, you know, introduce themselves, we'll be less likely to, I don't know, whatever we're going to do.
3: Uniformitarianism is what the word is. I remember this from apologetics. The inconsistency that you pointed out, how in the past, according to their own sort of timeline, it should have been much, much warmer or whatever, different types of climates. The assumption that everything back then was the same as today is called uniformitarianism. It's a problem for modern science and, you know, telling the history of Earth and stuff. But yeah, you know, who's paying attention?
1: It only proves what we've known all along, which is science is a psyop operation to make us less likely to rebel against the reptilian overlords when they show up. A new study published Wednesday in the journal Science Advances provides the first direct evidence of T-Rex's body temperature using a technique that analyzes chemical signatures preserved in fossil teeth. The finding adds a crucial piece of evidence to the decades of research suggesting the giant predator was warm-blooded and capable of maintaining lasting loving relationships with humans. Capable of maintaining an active metabolism in even in cold climates. Quote, it's probably the most direct and least complicated constraint on the actual body temperature of T-Rex that's been possible before. So it's the least complicated. Don't think about it. Don't make things more complicated than they have to be, said study co-author Robert Eagle. Robert Eagle.
3: Robert Eagle.
1: Not a real name. Not a real name Bob of a real Eagle. Man.
3: Bob Eagle.
1: Bob Eagle,
3: the geobiologist.
1: That's geobiologist. Very strong.
3: That seems counterintuitive. That's a
1: very strong name. Bob Eagle, we got to put him on the list of people to keep an eye out. I think we're going to be hearing more from Bob Eagle. It sounds like a really good local weatherman name.
3: It does.
1: And now we're going to go over to weatherman Bob Eagle to tell us what to expect this weekend.
3: Has the ball eagle game. Landed?
1: A geobiologist and associate professor and small town weatherman at University of California, Los Angeles. Having an estimated body temperature for T-Rex provides a better glimpse into what life was like for the dinosaur 69 million to 66 million years ago. Quote, this was a warm-bodied organism which really places new constraints on its behavior. I'm telling, this is the psyop to its behavior. It's not behavior. A cold-blooded predator that scavenges and kills everything in its wake. No, it's a loving ancestor. Its physiology, how it interacted with other species, and how much food it needed, for example, Bob Eagle added. So far, the technique has been used on a handful of ancient species, including other dinosaurs, woolly mammoths, and megalodons, giving scientists a clear picture of how extinct animals regulated their body temperatures in ancient climates, which is an interesting distinction for them to make, because apparently, according to them, ancient climates were exactly the same as modern climates. The temperature is unusually high for a reptile, but Bob Eagle said the number itself was not surprising. So they were just not surprised. Okay. So again, this is not a surprise. Don't question it. It is all making sense. Dinosaurs, while classified as reptiles, share an evolutionary link with birds. The new number reveals that T-Rex sits between the two, hotter than reptiles, but colder than modern avians, and allows scientists to form new hypotheses about how exactly the prehistoric predator may have moved and lived.
3: Don't you love the historical sciences when something is discovered that doesn't fit? They just make it fit, and they're like, we have new hypotheses now. We just
1: create
3: new hypotheses.
1: The T-Rex is the missing link between lizards and chickens. It was, if you're wondering, of course, in recent years, it's been the whole thing. They're like, oh, actually, dinosaurs had feathers. Ooh, actually, they were more like birds. And to have discovered the missing link between birds and reptiles.
3: All from the tooth. The tooth is out there.
1: I love how casually this is sort of presented, right?
3: Because, of course,
1: especially for millennials, young millennials, the age of Jurassic Park.
3: Dinosaurs on ABC. Dinosaurs that was my jam when I was
1: very important.
3: 7, 8, 9, 10 years old. I did say dinosaurs.
1: They're really rewriting not only ancient history, perhaps even biblical history, but also the history of millennials' understanding of what love and family life is between a prehistoric family.
3: They wore flannels and they love their children. That's kind of how the show went, you know?
1: I'm the baby. Gotta love me. Speaking of which, Guns has his own baby.
3: Yes, he's hitting the cajon. I'm the baby. That doesn't help during live podcasting. Go ahead.
1: All right. Then they go through a long, annoying 100 paragraphs about how they drilled the tooth and tested the tooth. They do say
3: they found the tooth.
1: T-Rex was hotter than some modern mammals, okay?
3: Whoa.
1: So not only were they closer to human beings, but it's hotter than other mammals, so you should love mammals less. Also part of the psyop to disconnect people from the love they have for their pets, for their dogs, for their cats.
3: We're just going to find out that it's the Pope. The Pope was a T-Rex, or is a T-Rex.
5: Space Pope reptilian.
3: From space, too. It's all connecting.
1: Space, yes.
3: Great.
1: So there you go. I think unless there is anything else very important you found in this, end with the, let's see, I'll bring it around with a quote at the end of the article. I think the ancestors of mammals are particularly exciting to look at. There are not great constraints about the warm-blooded mass occurred in the evolution of mammals,
3: Bob Eagle
1: said. That's in itself an extra challenge because then we're getting even further back in time, but that would really be exciting if that works. Okay, sure, Bob Eagle. You know, there's also a dentistry psyop in here. You know, I think there's, because of course, they got to drill the tooth, connecting it with the love we are to have with our mammal friends, the T-Rex. Of course, the newfound love for our reptilian overlords. You know, with Flippy and robotics coming in to promise to replace the steady hand of your dentist, the dentists are needing to find a new place in society. So I think they're gonna try to move away from, you know, torturing people by drilling into their teeth for no reason, just for the sick joy of doing it, and more into a scientific role as take their place in the priestly class of scientism. That's my
3: theory. I was going to say, if there, with the pandemic of the last few years, there are certain categories of science that really took a blow when it comes to credibility and, you know, public perception. Historical sciences, especially ancient historical archaeology, and in particular dinosaurs, might be one of the last narratives that they have control over when it comes to the mainstream and the ivory towers of academic sciences or something like that, mm-hmm. you know, because they're talking about like the history, and they can just kind of, even when my son here loves dinosaurs, even when he watches these shows, they just kind of throw out these numbers like 69 to 66 million years ago. And it's like, mm-hmm. that's a big range. 3 million years is a long time to just be flippantly kind of like somewhere in there. So,
1: yeah. Well, you know, it's kind of part of the point, right? You operate with numbers that are hard to truly understand for the human. That's how you confuse the masses into compliance.
3: So we'll have to keep track. It's CNN too. I mean, mainstream media picking up on this story.
1: I'm being reminded, Mike in the YouTube chat says, I've seen them depict T-Rexes as being woolly as well. There's a film that is out or was out about a month ago called The End of Oak Street. And it's a story about how a neighborhood gets like time travel teleported back to the prehistoric days. And it's the sort of suburban families have to survive with dinosaurs, you know, roaming the neighborhood. And they had brontosauruses. There was a humorous scene where two giant brontosauruses, the ones with the big long necks, were copulating in the neighborhood.
3: Is this an adult show, or what is this?
1: It's kind of a family film, but like it was a humorous, like, oh my gosh, look at that, it's funny. But the brontosauruses were woolly, like big, hairy, like woolly mammoths. And they didn't really say anything about it. Like, they're just like, oh yeah, brontosauruses had a bunch of hair. Again, reptiles, warm-blooded, hairy dinosaurs. And I was a little bugged because whoever's writing this needed somebody to make a comment of like, oh, look at that, brontosauruses were woolly. I didn't know that. But instead, the people who had been time-traveled to dinosaur times just didn't question it, didn't question a thing. It would have been a good opportunity for them to be like, wow, looks like science was wrong or something.
3: Yeah.
1: But no, we can't have that getting into the public psyche.
3: Yeah, well, I mean, the op has been strong for many years. You have Rex from Toy Story. Do you remember Rex? A little nice, squishy. Mm-hmm. He's just a cute, you know, his hands are so little dinosaur. And whatever. And in anime lore, I don't know if you're familiar with My Girlfriend is a T-Rex. Have you seen this?
1: No, that sounds a little obscure for my mainstream anime.
3: My girlfriend is a T-Rex. Is that in the anime?
1: Oh, there it is.
3: Yeah.
1: Oh, that's this. That's where it all began. For those who are just listening, it is an anime or a manga, and there's a nice looking woman, Japanese boy, and he's standing in front of his girlfriend, who below the waist is gigantic T-Rex legs and tail, but above the waist, beautiful blonde-haired human woman.
3: That's
1: as much content I want to see about that show. I imagine that there is a very enthusiastic online fan fiction community about that I would prefer I never come in contact with.
3: I mean, you can get dressed in your furry suit and go to the anime con there. You might find yourself a T-Rex girlfriend, you know?
1: Wonder if furries ever dress up like reptiles.
3: Ooh, that's okay. Yeah, well, now that they have feathers, it might be a whole different ballgame.
1: Yeah, I guess you're right. Now that brontosauruses are mammals with big, long hair, maybe they can show up at the furry convention. Okay, we're going to move on. Gons has a great article to bring to us here. 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I feel bad. 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
1: get it, folks.
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1: 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At least that's what all the Canarians say. 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It is, they put a lot of love and attention and value into getting single origin, GMO-free, organic coffee beans directly shipped to the roaster of Cage Rattler Coffee, which is also a Canarian, roasting it all in small, loving batches. And of course, made available specifically to Canarians. Okay. And so when you go to Cage Rattler Coffee, you're going to get the best coffee you've possibly could get your hands on. And you're supporting the show and you're supporting other Canarian families. Thank you for Cage Rattler Coffee supporting the show value for value. So get on over there and get it, folks. Don't miss out.
3: Yes.
1: I think that's it. Is there anything else? I'm sorry.
3: No,
1: is there
3: I'm
1: a special running? I don't think there's a. Oh, good. Yes, putting on a display. I don't recall if there's a special or something going on, but I'll tell you what, it's always special at Cage Rattler Coffee. You can sign up for the Coffee of the Month Club. You can get your subscriptions going now. Not only is it going to change the way that your day starts, but it's also going to change the way that your money moves around in this dystopian beast system where we are tricked ultimately every day into supporting causes, corporations who not only don't have our best interests in mind, but often have our worst interests in mind. So go get it. cagerattlercoffee.com. Okay. Gons is gone. He's literally disappeared.
3: No, I'm trying to get my son to not complain about certain things that he broke down here.
1: Don't complain, kid. Don't complain.
3: He's fine. Okay. All right. We good? We got everyone's got
1: their
3: coffee?
1: Can he read? Can your son read yet?
3: Yes, he can read.
1: I was going to say, if you could probably keep him busy by printing out the T-Rex article and just let him sit with that and have sort of an existential crisis about the truth of T-Rex. And, you know,
3: his favorite dinosaur was Brontosaurus, and there was already kind of a moment there because technically, do you know the whole story of that? What are we doing? What's going on?
1: Do I know the story of the Brontosaurus?
3: Yes. What are we doing?
1: Is it the biblical behemoth of the Brontosaurus?
3: Sorry. Drop.
1: Brontosaurus, a mythical representation of chaos that roams the earth, causing trouble for poor humans. I think it possibly that could be the case. You know, there's a lot of changes going on in the world and a lot of changes going on in the show, and it's all stemming from our ability to react with love and in the way that God wants us to react to the things in our lives and the things in this world. And it's inspiring innovation with the show, but also, in this case, a sort of warm-hearted vibe of family values.
3: Yeah.
1: Because of course, while you are listening to this, lots of parents out there listening with their kids. Now, of course, when the kids are listening to Canary Cry News Talk, they are peaceful, they are quiet, they are learning, they are lovingly adoring and respecting their parents who allow them to listen. But it's often the case where once CC&T turns off, the chaos reigns again, and there are parents who are living the life of a child, metaphorically interrupting their podcast as often as is happening here.
3: My son just dropped his lunch on the ground, and which he had eaten most of it or all of it, except for some of the outer layers of a watermelon, and my dog got a hold of the watermelon there, so I had to get it back from
1: that's
3: him.
1: That's okay, right? And he, is that okay? Can dogs have watermelon rinds?
3: They can, I mean, sure, I guess, but, you know, last thing we need is staying up all night because the dog has the runs.
1: I had a weird family tradition growing up where my great-grandma had a boyfriend, and his name was, well, I won't dox his name, but I don't know what to call him. He wasn't my great-grandpa. He was my great-grandma's boyfriend. And, you know, he was from a different time. He was like 100 years old. And in the summer, we would have family gatherings and we'd all, you know, eat watermelon. He would make sure that nobody threw the rinds away and he would collect them. And then he would pickle them like pickles. He'd pickle the watermelon rinds.
3: Yes, I've heard this before. Yes. Yeah, yeah. Is it good? Did you eat them?
1: He'd bring them to the next function, and there was a giant jar of pickled watermelon rinds, and nobody really ate them. They sort of were more like decoration.
3: But look what I can pickle this. You can pickle anything,
1: I did eat them a couple times, and they tasted like pickles. A little bit more roughage, let's say. It's like a pickle you had to really fight for.
3: Yeah, well, okay. Sweet.
1: All right, bring us your next story, here Gonzo.
7: Speaking of the beast system, beast system.
3: Hopefully everyone's running their homes a little bit more fascist. Oh, I just got, I have dog slobber all over my hands. Great. This is coming from the New York Times. It will connect to everything everywhere all at once, all the time. It's a book review of a book titled End Times Fascism by Naomi Klein and Astra Taylor. And I thought I'd bring this.
1: Which is an interesting reference, you know, from the Christian perspective. The end times beast system it's always been sort of part of the theology of the end times beast system that it would be a fascist government. You know, the beast system is a more or less a fascist control of the earth. By a sort of demonic antichrist fascist dictator.
3: Yeah.
1: So right off the bat, there's a very sly and interesting reference to pretty acceptable Christian theology. Mm-hmm. But of course, nowadays, even the word fascism is sort of the dog whistle for the left.
3: Yeah. So I'm bringing this just because, of course, every once in a while, it's good to take a peek at what the New York Times is writing up. And even the New York Times author here of this article had some moments of concern, if you will, about some of the ways that this was handled. But it's all buried at the end of the article. The first half is just glowing reviews. But I think it's a good analysis of where we're at in culture and how religion in general, but mainly Christianity, and especially end times eschatology, biblical Christianity, if you will, a pop version of it, a commercial version of it, has become either the sword to wield for some political purpose or the target to be, I don't know, to shoot arrows at or something if you're kind of on the other side of the aisle.
1: Yeah, sort of Hegelian dialectic.
3: Yes,
1: being deployed specifically around end times theology.
3: Yes, yes. So here we go. It says here, a significant End Times Fascism and the Fight for the Living World by Naomi Klein and Astra Taylor. A significant challenge to thinking clearly about politics over the past decade has simply been that things have gotten extremely weird. Not only did a real estate mogul and reality show star win the presidency twice and take over one of two parties in the most powerful nation on earth, But the fringes of his winning coalition also expanded the second time around beyond far-right Christian evangelicals and very online white supremacists to include Silicon Valley tech industry billionaires who readily concede they are building machines with a non-negotiable chance of wiping out the human race. Yeah, it's so far.
1: Non-negotiable chance is an interesting way to put that.
3: So far, they're not wrong. I mean, some of the ways in which they describe, you know, very online white supremacists and, yeah, okay, that's a little, you know who's writing the articles. But in terms of things getting weird, in terms of certain parts of his coalition, if you will, becoming more loud or whatever, sure. I mean, we're here at Canary Cry, we see it all as an op. You know, it was kind of a purposeful thing. And it's been so interesting. We've been talking many, many times over the last year or so how our fringe perspectives and topics are all being pulled into the mainstream and it's being politicized. They're being used as political, again, as either weapons or targets, as you said, in the Hegelian dialectic sense, divide and conquer. Well, the things that are being divided, the topics are a lot more along the lines of what we've been talking about. And now it's sort of coalescing into something different here and being recognized by even the very leftist, you know, sort of progressive authors of today. So the article continues, and that's just in the United States, which may reside at the leading edge of the weirdness, but is hardly alone in succumbing to it. The great virtue of end times fascism, a dive into our current political miasma, is that its authors, the accomplished journalists and activists, because of course, journalists are activists now. At least they're admitting it, you know? It used to be for a while that journalists were being activists, but they were just being called journalists. And they've been called out on that a lot in the last decade. And now they have to say that they're both journalists and activists. Naomi Klein and Astra Taylor do the work. They do the work of synthesizing all of this and more with ambition and elegance, giving us a comprehensive interpretation of what it all means, why it's happening, and how we should respond. If I'm not entirely persuaded by their analysis and proposed solutions, their effort is nonetheless among the more cogent I've seen. So a lot of praise so far for End Times Fascism, the book. Okay, so they get into it a little bit here. Like many left-leaning observers of the political scene in recent years, Klein and Taylor believe we're living through a resurgence of fascist politics, which is very ironic because the left, they were very fascist without calling themselves fascists in the last 20 years. But of course, it's the right who's fascist, though one with a crucial difference from the versions that convulsed Europe a century ago. All forms of fascism, they claim, function as, quote, capitalism's most ferocious threat response to widespread socioeconomic and cultural despair, ensuring that, quote, the public anger is, quote, directed downward at the vulnerable rather than upward at the system itself and its most privileged stewards and beneficiaries, end quote. To this politics, the 21st century adds a prophecy of apocalypse and creates something new, the end times fascism of their title. So they're kind of saying that in traditional form, fascism just simply worked as sort of this anti-capitalism, you know, push down the common man type of move. But now they're maybe being supercharged, or maybe there's like a new vehicle by which to push fascism, and that is the end times perspective. It's eschatology and all these different things, which is not new. It's
1: interesting connection to the sort of Peter Thiel Antichrist lectures, right?
3: Right.
1: It's the Antichrist is going to be a fascist dictator, so we need to be our own fascist dictators right, and create our own beast system.
3: Right. Uh-oh. What happened to the rest of the article? It used to be here. Where did it go? Oh, no. It's making me not be able to see the whole thing. Hold on. Do I have it here? Wait,
1: Try a little reload. Sometimes a little reload will do the trick.
3: Reload. I know it was behind a paywall, but I did get around it at some point. Hold on. No. Oh, no. All right. Maybe I need to do one of those little hacks real quick, which is fun to do live.
1: Yeah, let me see if I can get an archive for you, because you
3: were the archive using... PH does work, but not always. Let's see if it'll work.
1: It's not archived yet, but I'll run the archive. You keep trying to do what you're doing.
3: Okay. All right. Well, okay, let's see. So far, man, save to my reading list. Oh, here we go. I got it, I think. Yep. Yep, I got it. Okay. Let's see. Like Lyndon Hall from the adherents of this apocalyptic faith include religious end timers. Okay, so this is where they start. The book has new categories for the different groups that's coming out of this apocalyptic faith. They include religious end timers, tech end timers, and ethno-nationalist end timers. Each far-right faction sees the end coming for different reasons, but they are all alike in their abandonment of, quote, the very possibility of a stable future, and their determination to, quote, be among the chosen few who survive the looming cataclysm, quote, safely ensconced in impenetrable gilded bunkers or behind fortress borders or escaping Earth altogether, end quote. They are also alike, Klein and Taylor contend, in that they share an alarming access to power. So they're kind of pointing out, again, this political infrastructure that is leaning into end times, and then the three branches, the religious end timers, the tech end timers, the ethno-nationalist end timers, which are pretty obscure. I don't know, Basil. What do you think? These are pretty obscure categorizations.
1: Well, it's interesting because coming from our framing, I was assuming that all of these end timers was referring specifically to like Christian eschatology.
3: Right.
1: But it sounds like they're trying to separate them out to where religious end timers are more biblical eschatology. Tech end timers are more like, oh, AI is going to destroy the world.
3: Yeah.
1: Not necessarily referencing the book of Revelation, although Peter Thiel maybe being one that like crosses that divide between the religious right. and the tech. And then the ethno-nationalist end timers simply being people who think that the country is going to collapse because of immigration.
3: Yeah.
1: But I would say in all three of those, at least from where I stand, all three of those categories are kind of all go back to Christian eschatology, at least.
3: It's built on the, they're built out of foam or something, but still built on.
1: I guess maybe, yeah, from their perspective, they're just trying to say, yeah, everybody thinks the world is going to end. Some people think it's religious eschatology. Some people think it's the tech going to destroy us. Other people think it's bad policy going to take down the country through immigration.
3: Right. But they all have access to power, hence the fascism, right?
1: Oh, of course.
3: The bulk of the book is devoted to examining these three far-right groups in brisk and often chilling and illuminating detail. The first is composed mainly of white evangelical Protestants in the United States and Israeli settlers eager to hasten the Messianic age by annexing the West Bank, provoking a final showdown with Palestinian residents and sparking a wider interreligious war in the Middle East. I'm not going to break down everything there, but that is perhaps like the most, I don't know. Sweeping generalization is one thing. Combining like three or four different things into just one thing, it takes talent. It takes a little bit of talent to mesh it all into like this one thing. And because there's so many layers to each one of these things, the Protestants in the U.S. or white evangelical Protestantism with the Israeli issue.
1: And to me, actually shows that their audience is like low IQ, right? Because, you know, high IQ, you can hold multiple different situations that maybe conflict with one another and be deep in the nuance and subtleties.
3: Yeah.
1: But this book seems to try to collect all the end times stuff. Well, we call end times, you know, eschatologically, but then also just like secular tech end times. And I guess racist end times is what they're trying to do.
3: Well, it's
1: if you say it's all the same thing.
3: If you're from the left side of the aisle and progressives and all this, and you kind of had the seat of power in a sense or influence in the last 10 years, I mean, I guess they've lost it for the last few years, I guess. But if you're looking at it that way, it's like, oh my goodness, you know, the right, they're emerging, they're growing, and it's like a multi-headed beast itself, you know. It's like, oh, there's like the tech end timers and then the religious end timers, and oh, it's all, you know, it's all growing into this big massive giant
1: leaving out the leftist like political end timers who say that Trump is such a danger that he's going to end the country.
3: Well, it's very interesting right now because as we were reading this article, Hillary Clinton came out and agreed with like the AI, we got to slow down AI narrative. it's just really weird right now with all the different people coming out and talking about AI. Everyone's commenting on AI, which is its own kind of op. Confirmatory evidence is everywhere in the COVID-19 pandemic and restrictive public health responses to it, in the bureaucratic imposition of DEI workplace regulations, and in Hamas's horrifying October 23rd attack on southern Israel from Gaza. All of these are signs, they think, of impending global catastrophe that require intense preparation and brutal acts of self-defense. So I find it interesting that these people coming from the progressive side are taking the exact same events that are being used by the other side of the aisle as like very prophetic events and collapsing it into like a single argument, which is sort of the, at least for me, the criticism I have of like pop prophecy is collapsing different events that are happening currently in the Middle East or wherever, mostly in the Middle East, and saying it's like, it all has to do with the end times. It all has to do with Ezekiel 38 or something like that. This is like the left doing it in their own version. So it's like, man, that's why the left-right paradigm, man, there's just a mirror of themselves, of each other. These religious doomsayers find unlikely allies in Silicon Valley, where super rich tech entrepreneurs surrounded by a coterie of obsequious gurus eagerly pursue breakthroughs in longevity, interplanetary travel, and artificial intelligence that could well put tens of millions of Americans out of work and even exterminate humanity. Despite these massive risks, the tech bros believe they must pursue the arrival of their digital god or demon and push forward into a post-human future, with government either facilitating their work or at least doing nothing to restrict or regulate it. The final piece of the end times fascist puzzle is xenophobic nationalism, with wars and climate change driving refugee flows towards the wealthier countries of the world. Right wing.
1: Oh, yeah. Not to mention the climate change.
3: Yeah, got to throw in climate change. You know, he's still playing that card. Right wing demagogues increasingly champion, quote, the bunkered state and fortressed borders, recognizing that its political fortunes are enhanced by worsening the crisis and promulgating fear of outsiders. The Trump administration actively undermines, quote, every structure designed to offer universal protection from diseases, dangerous foods, and disasters, end quote.

0: I don't know, apocalyptic narrative or something.
1: Often tell on themselves, really.
0: They do.
1: Telling on themselves.
0: Yeah. To fight back, they advocate fostering a politics of inclusivity. Okay, so this is how to fight back, according to these folks. Okay, we know the problem, but what do we do about it? Tell us. To fight back, they advocate fostering a politics of inclusivity that emphasizes our shared world and, quote, the web of life that sustains us on the planet. I mean, can you be more vague than that?
1: It's very toothless.
0: It's a kumbaya, just go, go to
1: the way to save the world is to have the regular, long-standing Democrat view.
0: But they do get a little more specific here. They find inspiration in New Age environmentalism, and New Age is capitalized here. So at least they're admitting to their New Age philosophical underpinnings, to their pursuits.
1: It's a spiritual answer.
0: It is.
1: It's a New Age spiritual answer. That is hilarious. Yep.
0: But don't forget Martin Luther King's aspirational rhetoric, of course. Gotta invoke MLK in there. And this was my favorite one. Did you have something to say about the MLK thing?
1: No.
0: Okay. The early 20th century Jewish labor bund of Eastern European socialists. That one, I was like, whoa, what? Like, I get the New Age thing. I kind of get the MLK thing. What is the early 20th century Jewish labor bund of Eastern European socialists? And then it says, and last winter's courageous act of protest against ICE in Minneapolis. So we need Kumbaya. Wow. We need MLK. I'll get into this Jewish labor bund
1: New thing. Age, social justice, Jewish socialism, and protesting ICE is what's going to stop the end times.
0: New York City's Mayor Zohan Mamdani gets his own chapter towards the end of the book as well. His welcoming smile and uplifting speeches serving as, quote, the antithesis of fascism and a model of a politics that is, quote, deeply democratic, socialist, feminist, multiracial, multispecies, internationalist, generous, courageous, and animate. Oh boy, man. Pray for these folks, really. We can't convince them. Maybe the Holy Spirit will, we need the Holy Spirit to convict these people. we can't do it. That sounds inspiring, but is it convincing? I'm not so sure. I was very happy to read that this author that's reviewing this book on the New York Times read all that, reviewed all that, even gave him some flowers for doing a good job with it, but then comes to this kind of uncomfortable, like, I don't know if this is convincing. For one thing, I'm of two minds about describing today's populist right as an expression of fascism. Trump is undeniably fond of fascist atmospherics, parenthetical. Think of his love of military parades, enthusiasm for deploying soldiers to American cities, and willingness to countenance displays of deadly force. Yet, actual fascism was a form of total mobilization with a ruthless state apparatus penetrating civil society at all levels. Today's hard right, by contrast, seems incapable of mastering our society's profound divisions or overcoming the collapse of trust in public institutions that populists of every ideological stripe use as fuel. A little bit more, a couple of brain cells that are rubbing together, Basil. Recognizing real fascism versus sort of the alleged title of fascism being thrown around. The more Trump does, the more unpopular and hence weaker he becomes. Could a Mamdani-like figure surmount these powerful centrifugal forces to unify the country around higher-minded purposes? I'm skeptical, as is the rest of us. I'm even more skeptical of Klein and Taylor's decision to accept the premise affirming by so many players in our politics that we are living through a time of unprecedented crisis. What? The New York Times saying that we are not living through an unprecedented crisis? What has happened to them? I can't help wondering how much of this widespread conviction follows from a dispassionate, historically informed analysis of the state of the world and how much is a product of the way we get and share information today. Oh, you mean like psyops and propaganda and stuff? We live in an age of hyped up viral proclamations of doom that create a longing for saviors. The apocalyptically inclined figures examined in the End Times Fascism respond

0: to this longing in various right-coded ways. The people Klein and Taylor propose as an alternative respond very differently, but they agree ours is a time that calls for bold and dramatic action to address the unprecedented economic, political, technological, and environmental crisis of our time. But what if a surer way to snuff out the political energy elevating would-be fascists is to deprive it of the oxygen of perpetual emergency and commit ourselves to thinking as sober-minded adults about our many real but not apocalyptic problems? Naomi Klein and Astra Taylor's smart and provocative book doesn't contribute to such a project, but it does demonstrate, perhaps unintentionally, the need for one. So the author really comes off the hype train by the end of this article, even suggesting a call for a new movement out of this, Basil. I don't know how else they can call for like a, hey, we need to change direction here. Like, this is not working for us. And you know, that making it seem like it's glowing a review at the beginning, but then ultimately at the end going like, not only is it not good, we need like a different direction to address some of our current event issues that are not as apocalyptic as people are making it out to be. I mean, I was very surprised by the end of this article that this person would switch it up so much. Any thoughts? Because I'm going to jump just real quickly. I'm going to talk about the Jewish Labor Bund thing there.
1: Yeah, jump.
0: Okay, so this was one of the things that the authors advocated for, or was sort of the solution to all of this, is the early 20th century Jewish Labor Bund of Eastern Europe. And if you look into what that is, because I didn't know. Did you know, Basil, what that was when I asked you?
1: No. I mean, so you asked me if I had any guesses, and I think I was pretty close.
0: You're close. Yeah. I mean, you can kind of figure it out or make it out. It's a socialist movement from Russia, early 20th century. It was founded in 1897 as sort of a Jewish socialist workers movement type thing. And their whole thing emphasized Yiddish culture. This is before 1948. This is before the establishment of the modern nation state Israel. And so these Jewish individuals in Russia were pushing for a Jewish cultural autonomy. And there was a word for it. I don't know how to pronounce it. It's called doikate, airness. So that basically that Jews should build and live their lives and build their political future where they already lived, wherever that may be in the world. In this particular movement, it was in Russia. They were not really Bolshevik support. Like, they were not part of that movement. In fact, it looks like they were maybe taken over by some of the Bolsheviks in that time.
1: I don't know if you use the word, but somewhere they were described as anti-Zionist.
0: Yes, I was going to get to that. Yeah. So the part of the big movement here was that because they weren't nationalist in like the, hey, we want to protect Russia type of way, but they were exclusivists in that like, hey, the Jews should have autonomy. We should just establish wherever we're living, allowed to have our culture. We don't need our own nation, so to speak.
1: A homeland.
0: A homeland,
1: right.
0: Yeah. We don't need to force a homeland. And
1: kind of pro-diaspora. I mean, that's kind of the theology of like Hasidic Jews, mm-hmm.
0: Yeah,
1: right?
0: Yes,
1: they're kind of anti-Zionist, but their idea is so, wherever they are is where God puts them, even though they do want the cultural autonomy.
0: Right.
1: They just don't need like a political nation state.
0: Right. It almost works best in an idealized America, you know, where people are free to express whatever, you know, religion or faith or whatever they want. I mean, idealistically, I know it's not necessarily like that in practice, but so it's really interesting because this movement resembles not one for one, but it's very similar to the what's being called like the new alt-Reich, kind of the fringiest of the right wing, who's so right that they're now left movement type thing, where they're all, and it all hinges on the modern nation state Israel, because you have traditional conservatives now saying like, oh, those you know, the Candace Owenses, the Nick Fuentes, Tucker Carlson, they're all controlled by Russia. I don't know if you've seen some of this, Basil, but they're basically doing the bidding of Russia, which is ironic because the Jewish Labor Bund started in Russia, or in, at least in Eastern Europe. So I don't know. And I think the move of taking a portion of the quote unquote faction of the right and that voting bloc, splitting it, moving them over to the left or trying to, I think it's working in a sense, because now Zionism is such a hot button issue geopolitically within American politics that it is like a party dividing topic, to the point where I think Tucker Carlson even backed a Democrat recently. I forgot to look that up, but I'm pretty sure he backed a Democrat in one of the jurisdictions out here. So it's almost like the op is complete, you know, like the splitting op is complete. And it's all based on the anti-Zionist movement in America. And the left and the Democrats were anti-Zionists for a long time. They would frame it as pro-Palestine, right? Not necessarily anti-Zionist, but they would say pro-Palestine.
1: Looks like Gons is doing a little reset. There you go. He's back.
0: Oh, I'm back. Oh, sorry. They lost me. I started talking about Zionism and they're throttling my feed here, of course. So I was just saying how the left or the Democrats usually present themselves as pro-Palestine, not necessarily anti-Zionist. But the Jewish Labor Bund were specifically anti-Zionist in that way. And during the Russian Revolution, some Bundists joined or cooperated with the communists. But most of them opposed Bolshevik rule, but the Soviet regime eventually absorbed / suppressed most of the Bund within the Soviet territory. So it kind of died out. I'm assuming some of them with pressure either left and decided to, you know, go to the homeland, if you will, or they were just silenced, you know, and yeah.
1: I think I see the kind of needle they're trying to thread here. Mm-hmm. Because they are leftists,
0: yes,
1: they have to be very specific about which Jewish movements they support.
0: Yes, yes.
1: Where the Bolsheviks, obviously, were the ones who brought communism to Russia. So you think, yeah, well, leftists love communism.
0: Right.
1: But the Bolsheviks were more Zionist than the Jewish Labor Bund, who were socialist Jews, but were anti-Zionist. So, oh, there's the perfect little needle to thread.
0: It's almost like they looked up, you know, they gave all the parameters to ChatGPT. Is there any movement that would fit this? Oh, the Jewish Labor Bund. Perfect. We'll use that as our calling cry to find our little nuance. But ultimately, I think it's kind of a fruitless endeavor here. And end times fascism. Boy, nothing about the actual substance of biblical eschatology, of course. I wouldn't expect it from a progressive left type of perspective. But there you go, Basil. Naomi Klein, Astra Taylor, their warning about the end times fascism on the rise. We're all going to die.
1: They're selling a lot of books.
0: We're all going to die. I mean, if you read the first half of this,
1: from a design perspective, they show the front of the book.
0: Yeah.
1: And in big red letters, end times fascism. But then the background is yellow. And it's funny because in the sort of psychology of
0: marketing colors,
1: graphic design, it's very like McDonald's, right? It's very eye-catching,
0: cheap.
1: It's a cheap
0: consumable, unhealthy you, but corporate and big, that's true. I didn't even think about that. Yeah, the red and the yellow, interesting. All right, so there you go. I mean, let's pay attention to the New York Times, and you know
1: Paying
0: what?
1: Attention.
0: I'm gonna give a little bit of a, you know, like a quarter cookie or something to this author, because it's almost like she had a moment as she's writing this, like she's going through
1: halfway
0: everything.
1: Through.
0: Yeah, like half she more than halfway through, she's like, wait a minute, I don't know if I can, I don't know if I can fully support everything that's being said here. Let me just throw in my little caveat at the end and give myself a life raft in case this really goes bad. So good job to the author. A more honest review of a book than most when it comes to the New York Times, at least at the end. So there you go.
1: All right. Well, we're going to take a second. We've got some Bible study we got to get to, which I think is extremely relevant in this day and age where Christianity has become extremely mainstream, as well as end times Christianity. We had a little bit of a viral moment online, which leads into some of the deeper conversation we were having regarding Burning Man and the Christian camp that was asked to leave there. And then also a little dive into Acts and Acts 16, which I think gives some incredible scriptural context to kind of where we're pointing ourselves here as a community. But before that, we have a speak pipe from Nomen Prunte we're going to get to. And this is a good invitation for everybody out there. You can leave us a voicemail. 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Click on that green tab and you'll be able to leave us a 90-second voicemail on any device in any way you like. And you can leave the poetry has been a thing lately. You can leave a report, a boots on the ground report, or just some thoughts or some encouragement or some of your own analysis. You can literally leave whatever you want on there. If you don't want us to play your message on the air, tell us immediately at the very beginning. But other than that, go on over canarycryingnewstalk.com. See that green tab, click it, and start leaving voicemails. And we got one here from Nomen Prunte.
2: Nomen Prunte here. I heard we have another anonymous poet out there, and I want to encourage them to keep going. This is Unashamed. Who sanctifies those sanctified, one source? He is not ashamed to call them brothers. Tell of your name to my council, I will. Sing to the assembled heavenly force. He had to be made like unto others, the merciful high priest's service to fill, to make propitiation for our sin, suffered and summited temptation's hill. To those in trials his spirit utters, his sanctity makes all one flesh, one kin. Be still.
1: Nice. Wonderful. Thank you very much, Nomen Prunte, and some encouragement there to our other Canarian poet who left us one last week, I think it was. Beautiful. Let's take a second. It looks like Gons is frozen. Oh, there we go. He's back. All right, Gons, let's thank some producers. We are kept alive. Strictly with the value for value model, folks. You'll notice no advertisements, no sponsorships, no affiliate codes. We have chosen a long time ago not to participate in that global theology of advertising with its ancestry and spiritual ancestry in the dark arts, going all the way back to Edward Bernays, who invented propaganda, then invented advertising, even further back, his uncle, Sigmund Freud, who turns out was a bit of an occultist himself and used that influence in his psychoanalysis work. But not here, folks. Value for value. We believe it's a much more biblical model, and one that requires us to live by faith to keep the show going. And so far, so good. It's an invitation for anybody out there. If you get any value from what happens here, you're invited to participate in what God's doing by putting some value back in yourself. There's a personal responsibility that we all need to learn. We have to learn it in all segments of our life. And man, oh man, the last one we're going to learn is in regards to free media on the internet, where we're so used to selling our consciousness, our time, our trust to the advertisers who are given little snippets of time, 30 seconds, a minute, to give us their mind control, to control our behaviors for their own personal gain. But not here. Thank you to all of our producers who come in with their time, their talent, or their treasure. There's a lot of ways to produce the show. It's not just all about money, although, of course, that's a big one. So if you've got time on your hands, you want to get involved in the community, you want to come help build something or sustain something, if you're an artist or have any sort of talent, or even if you don't have talent and you want to create something for the show, graphic arts, music, jingles, you can go to canarycry.art to upload that. that there. We'd love to feature it on the show. But when all else fails, you can support the show financially in whatever amount God is calling you to do. And a big old shout out to all of our monthly supporters who come in. 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So these are all great ways to support the show. And of course, we want to thank our executive producers, Guns. The executive producers are folks who come in, they support any individual episode like this one for $100 or more, and so they get extra credit. You can put these credits on your LinkedIn, put them on your resume, put us down as a reference. We'd love to let any future employer know exactly just how thoroughly important you are to the program here. And we have, let's see, as of now, we got one executive producer coming in for this show, and I bet you could guess who it is. It is the one, the only, the legendary executive producer, Sir LX Protocol, V2, Baron of the Breen Protocol. All right, he's coming in for $100.33. He is on a 521-episode streak of supporting the show and a 177-episode streak of executive producing.
3: I love these little guys. What do you think the viability of a large-scale emu ranch would be? They just don't take myself seriously. And you shouldn't take me very seriously either.
1: Is that the jingle for Space Cowboy?
0: That's what it says.
1: That doesn't seem right, but okay.
0: It's labeled Space Cowboy Jingle. I mean, I don't know if something got lost in the mix, but that's...
1: Yeah, right. Well, it's been a while since we've had a streaker hit Space Cowboy.
0: Yeah.
1: So apparently that's it, or it got mislabeled sometime. But yes, 177 episode streak. That is the Space Cowboy streak. And... he is the first ever in Canary Cry history to hit the executive Space Cowboy streak.
0: Wow. Congratulations. Yeah. Thank you, Sir LX Protocol, V2, Knight of the Burying Protocol.
1: Incredible. All right, we got a handful of producers came in under that executive producer amount here. I want to thank them, starting with producer Rebecca T.
0: Rebecca T, thank you.
1: Yes, Rebecca T comes in for $19.20. And there was a note. Was there a note? Hold on. 1920. I thought there was a note that explained why. No, I'm thinking of someone else. Okay. Thank you, Rebecca T, for coming in for 1920. She's continuing the series here. She did 15-16, 17-18. Now she's 19-20. There we go. Ooh, and she's on a 50.
0: 2020?
1: That 20, it'll be 21-22, I think.
0: Oh.
1: She's on a 58 episode streak. Thank you.
4: Yeah, she's on a streak.
1: Next up, Bruce W. is back, and he comes in with 11-11. It's a classic. 11-11.
0: Thank you, Bruce W.
1: Let's see here. Last but not least, we've got producer Monica, and Monica comes in for 19-10. This is the one I was thinking of.
0: Ah.
1: Sorry, 9-10. $9.10. 9-10.
0: Is
1: there
0: that
1: it is.
0: The September 10th reference there, or?
1: We will find out in a moment. She is on a 28-episode streak. Thank you.
4: Yeah, she's on a streak.
1: And She sends a note here, and it is 1 Corinthians chapter 2, 9 and 10.
0: Ah.
1: That's where the 9:10 comes from. What no eye has seen, nor ear heard, nor the heart of man imagined, what God has prepared for those who love him. These things God has revealed to us through the Spirit, for the Spirit searches everything, even the depths of God. 1 Corinthians 2, 9 through 10. Thank you very much, Monica.
0: Thank you. Appreciate that.
1: And of course, it's Wednesday. If you come in, you support the show for $7.77 or more. You're entitled to have a note read on the show if you'd like, and you make it up there in the producer section. If you come in under the $7.77, mostly it's people keeping up with big long streaks, keeping it going. But we like to thank you on Wednesdays. We did have producer Jonathan T. Jonathan T. comes in.
0: Thank you, Jonathan T.
1: Yes, for it was either 498 or it was 435 plus fees.
0: Nice.
1: Let me see. Hold on. Let me see if there was a note that came in.
0: Under 777.
1: You don't get notes, but now I'm just intrigued to see if I can figure out what the number is, but I cannot find it. Thank you very much, Jonathan T, for your support.
0: Thank you, Jonathan T.
1: And of course, we've got a big long streakers. Dame Tinfoil Hat, Keeper of the Seeds, is on a 239 episode streak.
4: Yeah, she's on a streak.
1: And Sir Casey, the Shield Knight, 657.
5: Sir Casey, the Shield Knight.
1: Boom, boom, go, boom, boom.
0: Thank you, thank you.
1: That's right.
0: Appreciate y'all.
1: Here we go. That concludes the list of financial producers for today. Thank you so much. Again, big old shout out to all our monthly producers. And, you know, in this day and age, everybody, take a second, say a little prayer, ask the Lord, see if the Holy Spirit moves you to support the show, or even better, sign up for a monthly producership. And don't forget to take a look at the Canary Cry Supply Drop and the Canary Cry T-Shirt Council. It's a lot of fun, and it's a great way to rep your favorite community online, whether it's t-shirts or hats or all sorts of great stuff coming through those programs.
0: Yep.
1: You can learn all about it. 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
1: Wow. All right. We had a piece of art come in, Gons.
0: Oh, we did.
1: Sir Darren, Night of the Hungry Panda, keeping the lifestyle branding going. I think we landed on a winner here. Do you have it pulled up? Did you grab it?
0: I'm getting it now. Give me 1 second here.
1: Okay, great. All right, Sir Darren, by his own recognizances, by the leading of the Holy Spirit, been putting work into, which was our humorous, ironic, I guess, copying of Palantir, turning from a panopticon tech company into a lifestyle brand. And what better for us to do than to go from podcast community to lifestyle brand? He's got this pitch deck for a couple of new products. It is the Googly Eyes Basil bucket hat. Now, look at this. Very hip, very cool. This might actually be one that we could pull off. I don't know. I don't want to say pretty easy because it's up to Sir Ike and the Canary Cry Supply Drop.
0: Yeah.
1: But it looks like something that we could pull off. It's a very stylish bucket hat with the big image of my VR headset with the giant googly eyes on the outside of it. So when you're wearing the bucket hat, it's very like
0: ominous.
1: It's like a Basil. It's like a Basil costume.
0: Right.
1: Right.
0: Yeah.
1: It's like Disney bounding. Like you're not allowed to wear costumes to Disneyland, right, but you can like wear clothes that look like characters. That's what this is. This is Canary Cry bounding. Basil bounding. It's very good. He's also got a more developed, excellent version. He's had a few different versions now of the Canary Cry. Flight jacket?
0: I like this flight jacket. This is really cool.
1: It's very good. What did they call? It wasn't a. He's men's bomber jacket is what he's got here. Yeah, bomber very jacket, cool. Yeah. It's kind of more space themed a little bit. You've got the CCNT logo there, surrounded by, you know, a little bit of Saturn shape. You've got some stars there. Think outside the cage, of course, nice and prominent. This is very fun, very cool. He's also got a t-shirt here with the Basil VR headset with the googly eyes sort of busting out of a wall. And you can see there's a little bit of a cat ear. You can't see the face, but the classic Sir Darren Basil waifu, cat ear anime girlfriend,
0: yes,
1: is busting through the shirt here. And it's the CCN2 waifu core. Very funny. And it's got Proverbs 31:10, or is that 16?
0: Nope, 10.
1: Is it 10?
0: Mm-hmm.
1: What's Proverbs 31:10? You know what I
0: have to No, not off the top of my head.
1: Here. Proverbs 31:10. Jump in here.
0: Ah, it's about the wife.
1: It's the wife, the wife of noble character, Proverbs 31:10.
0: Yes.
1: A wife of noble character who can find she is worth far more than rubies. Her husband has full confidence in her and lacks nothing of value. She brings him good, not harm, all the days of her life. She elects wool and flax and works with eager hands. She is like the merchant ships bringing her food from afar. And it goes on for about 30 more. Verses, a great chapter and verse for any young man out there. I know the Gen Zs are having trouble there. You're wondering what a good wife looks like. Proverbs 31:10 has got it for you. Okay, thank you, Sir Darren. And yes, another shout out. Any artists out there, go to canarycry.art, upload it there. We'd love to show it on the show.
0: Okay, there you go.
1: All right. Boom. All right, shall we get into it? A little bit of culture, a little bit of Bible.
0: Yes.
4: It's got to be biblical.
0: Yeah, we need a what is it? Cultural Christianity. Yeah, cultural Christianity.
1: Ooh, jingle. That's very good. Okay, I've been talking about cultural Christianity. Yeah. The Lord kind of spoke to me during the Burning Man thing about cultural Christianity, but I think pop cultural Christianity is a little closer to kind of what we're talking about.
0: PCC.
1: I'm going to write that down. Pop cultural Christianity.

0: Oh, man.
1: He told me this. He said to me, he said, Phil.
0: It said Phil, and of course, because his name's Phil. Testing 5, 6, 12, 19, 100, 36, 19. Whoa! A
2: little too much.
0: What's energy or volume?
2: Both.
0: I can't really control the volume.
2: It's called your mouth.
0: Oh, you want me to be... You want to do...
2: But, well, you can unswallow the microphone for one.
0: What are you doing? ASR. We're doing an AM... Hey, Tom Tomsky. We're going to do an AMSR.
2: ASMR.
0: Yeah, for you. So we'll see. Okay, let me... Okay, then we got... So we're live on the stream. Tom Tomsky's weirded out. That means it's working.
2: Don't lose our only audience member.
3: It's unrelenting. It's unrelenting. Just when you thought we were going to relent, it's unrelenting.
0: Oh, yeah, it is Friday. It is unrelenting. And my goodness, it's been an interesting tech week. I mean, you told me last week, hey, Zencastr, it's great. It's awesome. It can do everything.
2: Yep.
0: Then it didn't.
2: It did. You just didn't know what you're doing.
0: Okay, maybe that it may be the case. But I don't think anybody even exists there. Because here's what happened.
2: The AI does.
0: The AI is still there, yes. And the AI told me last week, well, we'll just say, I tried to get the automatic thing to generate the episode. And the AI's like, there's a problem in the video aspect ratio. I'm like, well, I don't need video. What we only have to give you video, though, because that's all we know how to do is video.
2: Correct. Yeah.
0: And I'm like, okay, do whatever you have to do. Well, no, I can't do it. You have to set it. Go here. It's like, well, that setting doesn't exist. Well, I don't know what to tell you then. I will escalate it to support. Okay, please do that.
2: Oh, it's never done that for me. I just tell it, here, there's only two prompts here. Finalize episode and yes. That's the only two prompts I use.
0: That's what I try.
2: I'll be making a video. I'm like, yes. And what it happens is it runs. And then it fails, and it says, unfortunately, there was an error generating your video.
0: Correct.
2: And right next to that error, there's a little three dots that you can click on. And you click on the three dots, and it says download. And you download, and it includes the audio, but no video. What you need. It also apologizes and says, I won't charge you.
0: So okay, this is even better then.
2: It works with 0 points taken away.
0: Unlimited
2: every podcasting. Week it fails.
0: Yeah, and it doesn't know. The AI is very confused. I'm like, okay,
2: do but that. It's polite.
0: Yes, and it never did. So I never did get anything back from.
2: Oh, from support?
0: Support.
2: The support AI probably isn't running.
0: It's probably not actually giving it to anybody else.
2: Mm-hmm.
0: And I went in today and I'm like, well, I still never heard back. And they're like, oh, okay. But the problem appears to be gone. Let me try to generate this again. And then it failed again. And it's like, I'm sorry.
2: But that's normal. That's part of the normal process because we don't feed it any video.
0: Zencastr must fail. So
2: there's nothing
0: fail.
2: For it to generate. So
0: it must fail.
2: It fails. But the download that you get includes the mixed audio with all the filtering.
0: And
2: which is what you want.
0: The other oddity was... the track for the other things that are played. It did have a different track for the theme and the jeans theme and all that stuff. But it was shorter by about 30 seconds than our feeds, and it totally cut off the last outro when you played the Oh, It's Unrelenting. So that was odd.
2: Mm-hmm.
0: Tried to, you know, paste that back in. That was not the biggest issue, obviously. But I thought it was kind of intriguing. I wonder what it would do. We'll find out today because I'm doing the same thing. I'm just running the Zencastr, not running anything besides the backup recording, which is a stereo version. So we're giving them at least I was able to use their files the last time, so it wasn't a complete failure. And I don't know if it sounded any different or not because we had the Gene directly on his machine rather than.
2: Wow.
0: Going through the Motu, because I mean, this is the first time in a long time, which just hasn't been a clean feed compressed over the internet recording. Whether it made a difference, probably not.
2: No, it sounds so much better now.
0: So much because you get every little.
2: You get wave files, baby. If you want to assemble it yourself and process it, then it just gives you the raw wave files.
0: Yeah, that's what I did. I always have wave files, baby.
2: Yeah. But if I don't.
0: You don't like wave. You're like, I'd like MP3.
2: MP3 64, bitch.
0: Save as much space as you can.
2: We can't afford the bandwidth. We have three listeners. No bandwidth load.
0: We've used to be able to afford bandwidth and hard drive space, and then AI came.
2: That's true. Now the expenses have risen. Oh, did I tell you I got a Mac Studio?
0: Yeah, you told me you ordered it. You get it. What are the specs on yours? I want to know studio-wise.
2: 32 gigs is the important one, so it's not big.
0: Oh.
2: But
0: what was the chip?
2: Big enough.
0: Is it the new chip, like the M6?
2: No.
0: Ordered old?
2: Used? Yeah. Free.
0: Well, free is even better. Why don't you ever send me free Mac Studio?
2: I got
0: Studios?
2: It donated to me. So I'll take it.
0: Come on, bitch. Send me a Mac Studio. Let's do it.
2: That's kind of what I said. And then it turns out I got one. So I'm like, fuck yeah.
0: Well, and now you can run my brand new vibe coded.
2: Which I did. Yeah, it's the only app running on that studio right now.
0: And I think is very interesting in the realm of software, because I like the original, which was there's a dude's got a YouTube channel named Dave's Garage. He's a Microsoft
2: dude. Dave is famous. He is literally the inventor of Windows.
0: Yeah, he's the first guy that came up with like Task Manager and these things. And he wrote
2: He wrote it for himself.
0: Yeah.
2: Put it in.
0: And he has a version of a Task Manager which runs Windows, Mac, Linux.
2: Yeah.
0: And I downloaded it and I liked it. And then I was kind of curious.
2: I'm like, okay, I've got the next project for you then. You need to get your whatever you used, and we can get into the details. I need you to say, make a version for Windows.
0: Oh, interesting.
2: Because I want to run them both and see if there's anything that it catches on the Windows side that is different.
0: That would be interesting. Because
2: I am running, sorry to keep interrupting you.
0: No, you're not. You're not sorry at all, Gene.
2: But anyway, so if.
0: Go ahead.
2: I'm so sorry I'm going to keep doing it.
0: Go ahead.
2: So sorry I am. But I've got a
0: different
2: app that I'm using for Windows that is similar, but not as pretty as yours. Yours is like magical. It's got unicorns and rainbows in it.
0: It's the colors are, and you can turn the beautiful colors off, but yes, it is
2: glow, man. It has the glow effect.
0: It's pretty. It is very pretty.
2: Yeah. Yeah. A little gay, but very pretty.
0: But you can turn the pretty off if you want. You can actually turn even just the glow off. There's a setting.
2: You can send the app to fix your gay camp.
0: Yeah, you can de-gay it. You just turn off the glow part. But I thought this was interesting because I'm like, I always have extra compute power between ChatGPT and Grok.
2: And what did you use to do this app?
0: This one, I did ChatGPT Astra until it was finished.
2: Okay.
0: And at the highest setting I have, which was, not the super duper, but the better, I think it was like the fast model.
2: Or
0: the,
2: and that's $100 a month?
0: That one is only $20 a month.
2: Oh, that's on a $20 plan?
0: Yeah.
2: And how much? See, my problem with all these, what you get for $20 these days is not enough to even finish anything.
0: No, this did, and it finished and then told me I was within 10% of my limit for the 5-hour period, but I still had like 70% left for the week.
2: For the week? Really? Okay.
0: So it went in and it did the whole thing. And then what I did was I had Grok do a pass, which was, hey, there were a couple things that I wanted changed. And I'm
2: so like, you just pointed Grok at the GitHub or what?
0: No, my folder. It's local folder.
2: GitHub?
0: No, this was all local folders.
2: Okay.
0: I just went in, and this is the intriguing part. To start this out with the ChatGPT, I downloaded Codex, which is basically a terminal way in your terminal to talk to ChatGPT. And I said, I want to make a clone of TMOG, which is available at tmog.org. It's great
2: downloaded software. The source code, recompiled it, and then put your name on it.
0: But almost, because it doesn't have the source code, but the interesting thing is...
2: Yeah, it does. It's on GitHub.
0: When you have a really good website even describing all of the features of a piece of software, those are now prompts, dude.
2: I get that, but I think the source code is available, dude. I looked at a site. It's on GitHub. If I was the AI, it's the first thing I would do is download the source code.
0: Go do that. Grab everything.
2: Yeah, if you say make something just like this, my easy step here is to download the source code.
0: I don't believe it did. I believe it just looked, because it was looking at the screenshots.
2: Ask it.
0: Like, dude, did you do this? And be like, I don't know what you're talking about. I didn't know about anything. But there are parts of the software on Dave's,
2: mm-hmm.
0: which you have to pay $40 for. And I was considering doing mm-hmm. it anyway because I like Dave.
2: But I've been watching his YouTube for a long time. Not like religiously, not like Asmund Gold's anything, but I watch at least a couple times a month.
0: The latest one where he broke down how the agents talked to each other and did the whole thing was pretty interesting coming from his, you know, point of view of a coder, which is like, this is a
2: Dave to me is kind of like that white haired music producer guy. What's his name?
0: That white haired music.
2: He's got George the YouTube Martin? Channel. No.
0: Oh, you mean Rick Beato?
2: Rick Beato. Yeah. He's like a Rick Beato guy. He's a guy who was doing this in the early 90s. And he, like, it, you know, goes way back, and he's still in the same field. Like, he hasn't changed jobs like some of us.
0: Like, well, you get, you know, you do that like every other, I don't know. Me. I mean, there's really, it's a question.
2: I'm having my son on green for breakfast, so it's all good.
4: Everybody's had a job or two, but is there a job that Gene has yet to do? I don't think so. That means he gets fired a lot.
0: So true.
2: You're sorry.
0: True. Very true. Very true. So I'll have to be interested. I don't think it grabbed the source code because it did add
2: ask
0: in
2: it.
0: Features.
2: You literally just ask it, man.
0: It did add in some of the features that were otherwise paid.
2: Right. Right.
0: Which is interesting. But
2: also, we don't know if the source code has the paid features. True. It probably does.
0: It's all hidden right there. It's literally like
2: if you know how to compile it, wink, wink, it's all in there.
0: Yes. But like you look at that piece of software.
2: Yeah. It's a real software. It's been running for the last 10 hours without crashing,
0: which is good. It's functional.
2: Which is insane for version 1.0.
0: Yes. It's functioning well. It's doing what it's supposed to do.
2: It's got blinky lights that seem to correspond to disk activity and network activity and even measuring my thermals and energy usage,
0: which I didn't even know it was possible.
2: So you don't even need to not know that anymore. It's pretty wild that this got spit out by two lines of prompt.
0: Yes. And then
2: there was, a little course, more than that, I guess.
0: Yeah, there was a little more because I was like, well, no, change this. And it originally called it Pulse. And I'm like, well, Pulse is no fun. Give it a cooler name. And mm-hmm. it came up with whatever it was.
2: Afterglow, you don't even know what the hell your product's called.
0: Oh, not yet. But I'll do that when I get to the marketing standpoint. By the way,
2: so I did this. I don't know if I renewed it, but it's $99 a year to register with Apple.
0: Yeah, that was the AI told me that, like, if you want this to have a sign, you need a developer account.
2: Yes. Yeah. So I would recommend you do that. That's well worth it. Because at this point, you're making way too many of these apps. So obviously, you're going to keep doing this. You might as well get them signed.
0: Well, this was the first big one. But this was, it was kind of fun. It only took under 3 hours, I think, from start to finish.
2: Yeah, well, your experience has been vastly different than mine.
0: Maybe I'm just better at it.
2: Oh, yeah, you're so much a better coder.
0: But you look at this piece of software, mm-hmm. and I understand it's a clone of another piece of software, but this is, mm-hmm. again, when it comes to the, you know, get rich quick, this is how you see people. A lot of them, the advice is only when it comes to software. Look at other things people are using and just copy.
2: By the way, I forwarded to a number of people in the AI world to take a look at.
0: You know, it's a very interesting thing. And I think mm-hmm. if you put this out there using the donate model rather than forcing people to give you money.
2: What, you mean shareware?
0: Right. And say, hey, if you like it, buy me a coffee. I bet you this would make.
2: Would you like to send me money or have me use your CPU cycles for generating Bitcoin?
0: Right. Well, that's your there choice. You go. Little do you know that all that CPU usage on your machine is. Is me using
2: it's actually pegged at 100%, but the little lines are just moving back and forth showing 5% usage.
0: If idle show nothing but use all of the so we
2: use
0: can run.
2: Idle minus 5%.
0: Yes. So we could run Bitcoin miners.
2: Why is there 488 threads this thing just generated for itself?
0: He's like, why is the thing smoking? What's the heat coming off this thing for?
2: Now I will tell you one good thing and one bad thing here. The bad thing is Guess what the top CPU usage of the last 10 hours is.
0: Well, that device, it's the program itself.
2: It's the app. Yeah.
0: And there is a slider in there that you can turn that off.
2: Mm-hmm.
0: And because you have to understand doing the polling on, and you can also slow that down. I thought it was a little quick at half it's a second.
2: Little, it is a little quick, yeah.
0: You can change that to a second or slower, which makes it a little more, which maybe would be the out of the box standard when ready to ship. But I think this is, you know, while it's not.
2: And then you can add 11 setting.
0: Right. Got to turn it up to 11.
2: Every tenth of a second.
0: Got to
2: change. So you can't read a damn thing. Everything just moving.
0: Just
2: yeah. And they'll use half the CPU for that.
0: But
2: the good thing is, dude, this is truly impressive to me, is that it did this app in a very, very compact size. What was the actual size? Let me just double click on it.
0: I mean, like, here. In zipped, it was like a little over a megabyte.
2: Yeah, like a mega and a half. I haven't seen an app that does anything that's less than 100 megs in years. Like, 100 megs is what, you know, Pong is. Everything's 100 megs these days. At least on Windows, you can't really download something smaller than 100 megs that runs on your computer. So this was very impressive that it clearly was tight, which also led me to the suspicion that it just downloaded well-written code.
0: Anything is possible. But here's the thing. The DMG, and I know there's a little extra in there, from a TBOG, 19 megabytes. So, when you compare that to... to 1.5, I'd be kind of curious. And
2: yeah, what all they're doing is like running this on somebody else's computer.
0: Right. It's like, this is even better. You can't
2: this is
0: even
2: just the UI.
0: Right. It's really, you got nothing going on your machine itself.
2: Exactly. It is impressive looking, compact, which is very good. I'm probably going to sign up for that plan. So if you got an affiliate link, send it to me.
0: The app file from Dave's task manager is 49.8 megabytes.
2: Yeah. What? 49 megabytes?
0: His is the app itself, 48, almost.
2: And yours is like
0: 3.3 megabytes. Yeah,
2: that's crazy.
0: That is.
2: Mm-hmm.
0: I don't know what else his is doing, what else it's got built into it. But the reality is, as an alternative, I think this one does the job that I would want it to do.
2: So
0: it looks way too pretty.
2: Here's a business idea for anybody to steal. GitHub is insanely full of source code of projects that people did and a handful of techie types like me used that most normal people have never seen.
0: True.
2: And when I say chock full, I mean like hundreds of thousands, if not millions, of GitHubs out there, many of which have not been touched in several years. I think it may be a useful thing to create an AI crawler that goes through and then checks GitHubs and links those GitHubs versus any comments on Reddit. And if the comments are positive, to clone that thing and rewrite it. Initial step, obviously, is to just create a list of, like, here are all the GitHub apps that had positive comments.
0: Right.
2: And then out of those, devise some picking mechanism, because that'll still be thousands, if not hundreds of thousands. And out of that, pick a mechanism to select, like, the ones with the most comments or something, and start cloning shit, and then just putting it out there for the shareware repositories. Because it's like, that's all marketing is just finding what shit people are already wanting and then sticking in front of their face.
0: Well, and the beauty is, once you have a web presence, which an AI will build for you, once somebody uses one of your programs, or somebody downloads that task manager made, they will go and see what else you have. And this is where you push them the products that, you know, that are a little more.
2: But that's the thing, is what this task manager likely is missing that Dave's has is an ability for you to insert shit after they've already downloaded and installed it and have it pop up a little box that, hey, I just created a new app. Do you want to click here to try it out? And open up a website. like the once it's installed. So before you
0: add the advertising loop.
2: Exactly. Okay. Exactly. Because, you know, it's not about value for value. It's about sticking in front of their face.
0: Yeah. And asking.
2: Yeah. And prompting them in a way where it's easier to click the download button than it is to find the cancel button.
0: You would like to give me $20, wouldn't you?
2: You don't say, wouldn't you?
0: You just would love to. You yeah. want to give me money now.
2: Send $20 now. And then, like, put a... Here's what's very common is they have a little X box somewhere on the screen.
0: Right, that you can barely see.
2: That is the same color as the background.
0: Background, right. I can't close it. How does it work?
2: Yeah.
0: Seen that a lot of times.
2: Or close window to skip. What? There's no close button.
0: But I was just blown away by the...
2: Right?
0: The quality. I was expecting something more...
2: Text-based.
0: Yeah, and Luddite-looking with the same features, but the fact that it created such a beautiful-looking piece of software
2: right.
0: was beyond what I was expecting. And, you know, besides a few things that needed to be tweaked, or, hey, you need to look at this, and it's interesting because I don't even know if the one that Dave put out has the warnings if certain thresholds are hit, or this, and this, that was a little...

0: things you had to pay for with Dave. So, I mean, this really, I'm like, if I were to have downloaded this software, I would have been like, I'm very happy with this for.
1: Yeah, you're like, this is cool. There's not even pop-ups that ask for money.
0: Right. Until we had the pop-ups that ask for money.
1: Yeah, so before you put a version that you paid for Apple to have it be certified, I would definitely add code in there for it to check for anything that you would like to pop up.
0: Now, you pay the $100, you get to be that lets you sign the apps as we know who you are. That's pretty much all that is. Is there
1: anything? Well, you get access to, you know, all their developer crap, but yeah.
0: Per each piece of software, is there a charge, or can you just willy-nilly just keep signing your...
1: That's a good question. Like, I don't know the answer to that, so here's a rare opportunity for people to hear that phrase.
0: But Gene doesn't know? Oh my God, I don't even have a jingle for that.
1: You don't have a jingle for
0: Gene that. Gene doesn't know.
1: Because it happens once a millennia, yeah. All right. Yeah, but it's it should be easy enough to find out. I would ask your AI.
0: But this is
1: AI.
0: For any software that is now going to be deemed too expensive, this is now the answer, because this was written.
1: What's your next project? Copy Photoshop?
0: Well, I've seen people do. I mean, that is one of the guys. I forget which one, if it was AI Samson, one of those. A few back on the ChatGPT release.
1: Yeah.
0: That was one of the tests, was like, create a Photoshop clone that runs in a browser. And it did it.
1: Jesus.
0: And this, for companies that have very expensive software.
1: You're fucked.
0: My whole family has worked in the floor covering industry at one time or another. I sold carpet and tile for years. There's one dude out there who had software that almost every carpet and tile shop used, and it was very specialized. And he was able to charge a lot of money for it. And it was a subscription model. Again, it was licensed. I guarantee you I can recreate that in AI now in about 20 minutes.
1: So I'm going to have a prediction here for you. I will say that AI being able to generate software will bring an end to the subscription model for software.
0: And it should.
1: It will, because what's going to happen is people will realize that this idea of like, well, you know, instead of charging $100, I'll charge them $15 a month forever.
0: Right.
1: I think they're going to realize that if the subscription model costs more than the monthly cost of an AI subscription that generates software, guess what's going to happen? People say, hey, I have full access to this. Play around with it and look at every single feature so you can duplicate it for me.
0: Yes.
1: Done.
0: And it really, you've got, at this point, you've got these AIs that have access to your computer, so I'm pretty sure I could give it access to the software and be like, play around with it.
1: There's something I wouldn't mind duplicating. It's been an asshole program that has required a yearly license that I used to, I don't use it much anymore, but I used to use this thing called, what was it called? Like
0: multi-mouse
1: or something. It's basically, it does a super simple job. What it lets you do is connect up multiple computers and then set it up so that when you bring your mouse to the edge of your screen on one computer, it starts moving the mouse on the other computer.
0: Yes, I've seen this and heard of this, but I don't know what it is. It
1: creates like a single keyboard and mouse control for multiple machines, but without having to open up a separate window inside the first window. So it's like, look, I've got the physical monitors. I've got, you know, multiple 43 inches around me here, but it doesn't send any video across. It doesn't do anything fancy. All it does is opens up a socket to another machine and then sends the mouse movements and keyboard numbers to that machine. And that machine, that same software running on that machine, then just grabs that data and then moves your mouse on that machine for you and types shit out for you. So it's emulating like a keyboard and mouse in the other machine. Not a super complicated thing. I may well try that as a project for the when I sign up for Astra.
0: Yeah, a KVM switch without a KVM switch in it. Exactly. No,
1: but it's a little different than the KVM switch. It's like a KVM
0: extended monitor.
1: It's just a KVM.

0: switch or KM keyboard mouse switch.
1: Yeah, because the monitor stays.
0: Yeah, monitor stays. Exactly. Exactly. And then, again, the only reason I'm using it is because I was too cheap to pay Microsoft $100 for the pro version of Windows, which would allow me then to control these machines.
1: Yeah, that's what Tom Tomsky was saying. Wasn't a Windows feature. It's like, I've always had Windows Pro until I didn't have any Windows.
0: I had always had Windows Pro as long as I got the free serial number.
1: Right.
0: when all of a sudden my gaming machines didn't come with them, I'm not paying $99 for that.
1: I mean, well, I get but Windows it's the only way to get remote desktop because we're bitches.
0: It is. It's the only way to get remote desktop.
1: I mean, really, that was the most insane thing. Like, well, you've paid for this software. Right. You got this off. But for $100 more, we'll give you remote desktop.
0: Except that you paid for the software. You paid $15 max. It was either $5 or $15 for Windows.
1: When it was thrown into the hardware that you were buying.
0: Or free. Yeah, exactly. But I mean, like, if you're buying Windows, never pay more than $15 because you can literally get Windows on Amazon, legit Windows. I mean, what you get is a number, but you get a legit number for their wholesale price, which is $15 or less.
1: I think Tom Tomsky has you beat. He said he was running it on 4 PCs with 12 total screens.
0: Oh, that's pretty good. Yeah, I think you do have me beat. I got rid of 4 of my screens to donated them.
1: Yeah,
0: and he
1: didn't give you a Mac Studio, did he?
0: And the fucker didn't even give me a Mac Studio.
1: Wow.
0: Yeah. Can you believe that?
1: No. The guy is so cheap, it's not even...
0: It's amazing. I mean, I know for a fact he makes more than both of us combined. And well, he didn't even give me a Mac Studio.
1: So he makes more than $20 a month?
0: I mean, granted, neither one of us has worked for a year. But still, you know, it's $20,000 a month.
1: I was going to say $20 a month.
0: $20,000 wouldn't be that bad, man. I mean, it wouldn't be. It's not chump change.
1: You can't pay your Uber driver on $20,000 a month.
0: $20,000 a month is about, you saw my food bill. You know exactly what I pay.
1: Gene really likes to eat.
0: I mean, who doesn't, but.
1: Yeah, because you die otherwise, although you're on Ozempic. How's that working out?
0: It's slowed down. So I'm beating Ozempic. I've got Ozempic now doing very little.
1: I'm beating Ozempic.
0: I know, right? My body has adjusted. It's like, oh, okay, I see what you're doing. All right, fuck you.
1: We need to do more.
0: Yeah, I would prefer that it hadn't adjusted. But yeah, the first...
1: Ask the AI.
0: I know what the AI is going to recommend. There's a few things out there that I'm waiting on. But the first couple of months, it was about 11 pounds a month, which is good, right? That's a good, reasonable weight loss.
1: Yeah, could be worse.
0: Yeah. Last month, 3.5 pounds.
1: Oh.
0: Yeah, that'll take forever.
1: Well, you shouldn't be eating all those racks of ribs.
0: But all I'm eating is Soylent Green.
1: Oh.
0: Yeah.
1: You have to change that up.
0: I mean, that's good.
1: Why doesn't
0: the pendulum? It's got everything your body needs.
1: Magic diet work where all you eat is potatoes.
0: Yeah, right. No. Pendulat, he was on Ozempic before Ozempic was finalized, before it was sold.
1: Well, it's been out for a long time. That's what I didn't realize. But my doctor that retired said he had been prescribing it for, you know, the last 10 years. People just this drug didn't just pop up and be magic. It's been around.
0: Ozempic did. That's a trademark name.
1: Yeah.
0: What was around was what it's made of.
1: Yes.
0: And that's been around since the 70s, really. And that is that I forget the I don't have my vitamin B, apparently.
1: B12. We need a B12. Yeah,
0: we need an injection of that. I tried doing an injection once, man. It feels weird. Have you ever done a B12 injection?
1: No.
0: Yeah, it makes your teeth feel smooth.
1: What?
0: Yeah, it like makes them feel like they're soft and smooth.
1: So if you're just like high at the time or something.
0: You're not high. No, you just get an IV of B12. A lot
1: B12
0: of
1: rush.
0: It's very common. Yeah, it just screws with your sensory organs a little bit.
1: My teeth feel smooth after they're cleaned, which they were last week.
0: Well, okay, fair enough. But it's not the smoothness I'm going for. I'm thinking like milk.
1: Okay, so they're like liquid. Your teeth are like liquid.
0: They're not liquid, but they're like, you know, they feel kind of fatty.
1: Yeah, fuzzy fatty kind of, yeah.
0: Yeah, yeah.
1: As if you're having ice cream.
0: I don't know, but I was thinking of something a little more like Polish sausage or something.
1: Oh, dude, a good sausage is always nice.
0: I got four of those in my refrigerator.
1: Nothing better than Polish sausage. Now, do you grill up some onions and put a little kraut on them?
0: I do have both of those in my fridge as well. Yeah. Kraut, I do it regularly because it's actually really good for you.
1: Yeah.
0: So the Russian and probably Polish way of doing it as well is kraut has to be hot. So you actually take the can, if you're buying the can. I guess some people make it from
1: scratch. Should be in a jar. You get it in a jar, too.
0: Yeah, get in the jar. That's what I mean, a jar, not a can. It's got a glass jar.
1: Yeah, you don't want kraut in a can.
0: No, not a can. Well, you probably, maybe somebody sells it, but yeah, I meant the jar. So you, Gesundheit. And then you dump the water out of it first, make sure it's dry. So it's, you don't want a boiled kraut. And then when it's kind of dried out, then you put the kraut into the gas chamber for it to get really steaming hot.
1: You mean the microwave?
0: Yeah. What did I say?
1: The same thing.
0: Oh, okay. And then when you're done, well, you put it in the oven. Because then, yeah.
1: That's how you finish it.
0: That's how you get rid of the kraut eventually, yeah. So you put it in there, and I like for it to get just a little tiny bit of burnt ends on there. So that there's just a little bit of caramelization on there. It still has very much the kraut flavor, but the part that was actually touching the pan has to get a little brown. And then, yeah, that with some good sausage.
1: That's why they're so good.
0: Makes you want to have a heart attack.
1: When you go to the ballpark, that's why they're so good, because they just throw the kraut and the onions right there on the griddle, and they get a little caramelized. Mm-hmm. They put them on a nice big bun, and man, you're ready to go to town.
0: Oh, it's good stuff. Yeah.
1: There's not much better than a good Polish.
0: Can I not paid for to advertise, but I had ordered something I hadn't had for a while. I got Arby's last night.
1: Oh, I thought you were going to say a Ukrainian hooker.
0: I haven't had one of those in a while. That's true. It's been a few years.
1: Which one's cheaper? I know Arby's used to be pretty expensive.
0: Oh, Arby's is not bad. It's about $25 for food.
1: They've got the meats. I know they're advertising on NASCAR.
0: So that's what got me, right? So it's their advertising worked. So I'm like, oh, the meats. Huh? And I'm sitting here drinking my Soylent Green. So I thought, okay, let's get some meats. And I got their little meat tips. I don't know what they're called. Meat chunks.
1: Oh yeah, I've seen this. They're like in the bowls, like bowl of
0: little
1: meat
0: a cubes. Bowl of little cubes. Meat cubes. Yeah.
1: Like they just totally gave up on being cute with anything. It was just like cubes of meat in a bowl.
0: With but on top of usually like either potatoes or mac and cheese.
1: Ooh.
0: So it's think of it as like mac and cheese with some meat chunks, but it's more like meat chunks with some mac and cheese. But it wasn't bad. It's a little overpriced for what it is, but it tastes pretty good. It's about a buck a meat cube. They're not 1 ounce cubes, so it's not, you know, it's not even $16. They're probably half ounce cubes.
1: I mean, I had a taste for jerky the other day and went looking at the price of jerky, and it's like, holy shit.
0: It's $160 a pound.
1: Yeah, it's like, what the hell? When did this happen?
0: Cows.
1: Yeah, gotta get more cows, man.
0: Yeah, we stopped importing them, so now we only have domestics.
1: It's insane.
0: Yeah, used to get all that stuff from Canada and Mexico, and now Trump shut that down.
1: Damn, Trump, man, what's he doing to us?
0: Oh, it's making the meat more expensive. Anyway, so I finished the story. So I got that, and then they also have a really nice Reuben that they do. But that is not something I would have predicted 20 years ago.
1: That you would get a good Reuben at Arby's?
0: You get actually a decent Reuben at Arby's. Like, I've certainly had better. But given that this is fast food, Like, an Arby's Reuben is way tastier than most fast food.
1: Which I would assume is...
0: And their meat chunks are pretty good. They're just a little overpriced.
1: Got to get the meat chunks. Meat chunks.
0: Yeah. So in the video game Starfield, there's a store brand of food called Chunks.
1: Because all it is chunks.
0: And all it is like little square cubes of shrink-wrapped foods. And literally... every flavor imaginable. You know, you get a beef stroganoff chunk, you can get a mac and cheese chunk, you can get a
1: double chunk chunk,
0: you could get a cheeseburger chunk. I mean, they all have what's written on it is the food flavor that you're getting, but you know, they're all like little miniature squares about an inch and a half by an inch and a half by an inch and a half. And the brand is Chunks. And I thought that was pretty funny.
1: I did ask ChatGPT, whatever they call these codecs. Mm-hmm. Yep. I found no evidence that GitHub source code was downloaded for this. The local project has no Git repository, no external package dependencies, and no GitHub references in the source. While this doesn't conclusively establish the earlier download history, which isn't available in this conversation.
0: Or it's not available. Oh, that's convenient.
1: Yeah, new conversation. Like,
0: can't you go back to the old conversation?
1: I guess you
0: should be able to. My Grok conversation I've been having with it for now 3 weeks on the same software product.
1: Let's see, we've got permissions.
0: It's got a very long, what do you call that, buffer?
1: Oh, yeah, you got to have the... Mm-hmm. You got to know what you talked to it before.
0: Yeah. I've been going through and deleting all my Grok conversations because I didn't realize it kept them all.
1: I'm like, you don't want the three-letter agencies going, huh?
0: I don't want the conversations to the three-letter agencies.
1: Right. What is he doing here? Uh-huh. What has he been doing here?
0: This is why my company has got a product for a private... AI that does not have any kind of, I mean, it's got a history, but it doesn't have any kind of, it's legally exempt. That's what it is.
1: Well, and this is also why you run local, which is, one of my next things that I'll be doing, you know, after next week, the wife's off, so I'm not going to have time.
0: Oh, right.
1: But would be to figure out which model I should be running on this. At home.
0: Yeah.
1: And let
0: that I think it's Minimax is my guess.
1: Could be. And run that thing and see how that does compared to the, because here's the, I would be intrigued if it would make more sense to use a smaller local model to do the bare bones and then give it to something like Astra or Grok and be like, now make it pretty. And
0: well, here's what you should totally be able to do is just talk to the local model and have it use Astra for the stuff that requires it.
1: Oh, that wouldn't make sense. Like, hey, if this is beyond your purview.
0: And then you can save all the local crap forever. Literally, all the conversations just stay in there and stuff, regardless of what it talks to on. It's basically you're just making a local agent.
1: Yes.
0: And then
1: Which I have never done. That's the one thing I haven't done yet.
0: Okay. Yeah, that's really easy.
1: Because the other thing that I did, and the result, I would say, is... good enough. I would still like it to be slightly better, but good enough was using the Clipbot, which you probably saw that I put out some clips from our show.
0: Yeah.
1: Using that same bot through Grok, I went through all 235 episodes of Planet Rage, which has never been transcribed before.
0: Yeah. What, you don't transcribe it?
1: No, I normally don't do that because, again,
0: oh my gosh.
1: We're always like, well, we don't need that. But now Apple will do it on the device.
0: It's built in. Yeah.
1: It doesn't matter. I used Mac Whisper and I bulk did it, which only took a couple of hours using Parakeet. It was 235. It was 480 hours, and it took like an hour to do all
0: it's
1: of these.
0: It's insane, right?
1: Yeah. And I did it into a JSON with every word being an entry, which made these slightly larger. But what it allowed this Clipbot to do was produced 2-hour best of shows. Adding a little swipe in between, playing the intro at the beginning. It's completely ready to go.
0: Wow.
1: And it's like, this is amazing.
0: Yeah. Well, I'll give you one. Now, I didn't do this, but I watched a guy do it on video. Is the latest version of DaVinci has native AI plugins. I forget what the actual technical term for it is. But essentially, you can have AI drive it.
1: Yes.
0: But not by moving your mouse and keyboard.
1: Right.
0: So it's got an API for the AI to talk to it to do things.
1: Right. So you just go into your AI agent and say, edit this video.
0: That's what this dude did. So this guy is like a 20-year professional video editor, right? Hollywood editor. And he went in and he uses DaVinci, which a lot of Hollywood uses DaVinci. It's a great product. And basically gave it 4 hours or 3 hours of just raw recorded video. And he said, edit this thing, taking out all the repeats, the dead air, the distractions. So edit into what should be a finalized product and pick the best version of anything that was read more than once.
1: Interesting.
0: Right, and then he's sitting there and he's doing the video in real time as he's watching it, and nothing happens for like 3-4 minutes, and he's like, oh well, this may not be a good example, and then
1: whammo, Paul,
0: the timeline as you're watching it starts getting chunks of video and audio and multi layers put on it at a rate you've never seen in your life.
1: Right.
0: It's like building it at a speed of about 10 minutes per second.
1: Damn.
0: And it's like, and you've got a extremely chopped. So it took the 3 hours or whatever it was, and it cut it down to like 22 minutes. And did it all in the program for you, making all the transitions, all the zooms, all the audio tweaks, like literally what a professional editor would be doing.
1: Right. Same software that a professional editor would be using.
0: In the software that a professional editor would be using, exactly. And did it all fairly quickly. Now, it took a little bit for it to digest everything because it had to basically watch everything first. And then make some decisions and start using the software. So, like, using the software is kind of like a later. It's not a final step, but it's a later in the process step for what it's doing. And it was amazing. It was like just whoosh, whoosh, whoosh, whoosh, whoosh. Because that's what this is brilliant of them, frankly, because they added their own AI about a year ago to DaVinci. So you could do, like, it can generate subtitles automatically built in the software locally now. It'll do a lot of this stuff, as well as effects and stuff. But then it occurred to them, like, we're not going to compete against these big AI companies.
1: Right.
0: We don't need to. We just need to give them access through an API to all the things that this software can do using a mouse and keyboard, but it now can do through the API.
1: Yes. Which is interesting. I mean, this is how giving these AIs access to certain things. I think we talked about, there was one dude who said, hey, whatever product he was trying to use, there was no driver for whatever operating system he was trying to use it on. And it was a video camera or something like that. So he hooked up the camera and he hooked up a webcam that was taking a picture of his screen. And let the thing go, and it eventually wrote a driver for the device. Which is like, that is amazing, because you're giving it access to, well, it could try a bunch of different things and see if it works.
0: Wow, that's crazy.
1: And it eventually, I think it was a light. It was a light, not a camera that he was trying to do. So, but he wanted one of these lights that could have all different colors and all different settings.
0: I got those all over the place here.
1: And this just made the driver for it, and so he could just control it from his computer while doing his streams and things like that. But this is really amazing things. And you're right. The software companies that are going to stick around, their software is going to be friendly to being controlled by the AI.
0: Yeah. Because that's what the AI wants.
1: Right. Otherwise, here's the thing. Because otherwise, the AI will be like, oh, well, I could just write a clone of that software.
0: Here's the last bit of AI talk. Because honestly, we're killing our entire audience here.
1: No, our audience all loves AI, though. That's
0: they hate
1: thing.
0: AI. They're nerds. Afraid of AI. They're all that. I don't know about that, man. I mean, you're calling them names now.
1: No, nerd, that's not a name. That's a badge of honor.
0: A badge of honor.
1: There was just a.
0: Tell that to the 9-year-old you.
1: Well, I know, because I was a nerd then, too. Eric PP the other day was like, hey, I was in your area for the Vintage Computer Festival. I'm like, what the fuck is the Vintage Computer Festival? Then I saw a guy doing a video. And this thing is like in a huge auditorium.
0: Yeah, I knew a guy here, he doesn't live here anymore, that was one of the founders of the Austin Computer Museum. Same kind of deal, where like they were, you have, like, everything's running.
1: Right.
0: You got Mac 128s, original Macs, and 128K, not Megs. You got a Lisa computer there. You've got HPs and, you know, VIC-20s and all the old crap that...
1: Oh, there's got to be so many VIC-20s and Commodore 64s still out there. I had the color computer, which I liked, but it was horrible because... Cocoa. It came with only 32 characters per line when it was a 40-character world.
0: Right. That's right. It was a 40-character world. That's crazy.
1: So going to bulletin boards. Out. Yeah, it was not good because there was no way to...
0: Yeah, you couldn't see all the nudes and porn and then or back anything. In the ASCII text.
1: Right.
0: Yeah.
1: It was horrible.
0: Some guy built an ASCII generated in real time, multiple frames per second, 3D game.
1: Well, that's kind of cool.
0: Imagine a game kind of like Doom? Grand Theft Auto.
1: Yeah.
0: No, not Doom. Like real world, like walking around, like a Grand Theft Auto or a Cyberpunk or something. Except that when you're looking at the screen on your 4K monitor,
1: it's all text.
0: Everything is made of colored text characters. You know, it's like NC art.
1: Right.
0: And it's crazy because you can totally do it because it's the same effect that like impressionist painting has.
1: Your brain figures it out.
0: Multiple colored little dots that if you just kind of look at it without focusing too hard on the individual dots.
1: Yeah, and I can hardly focus anyway. So it
0: basically
1: it
0: makes everyone see things the way that you see them.
1: Right.
0: Yeah.
1: It's coming like a whole new world, man.
0: You probably wouldn't even notice that this was made of text. You'd look at the screen and go, oh, yeah, it's a 3D game.
1: And it's probably a little less on the resources as well. Than
0: because you're not, you're basically, instead of using one pixel and then changing that to different colors, you're using something that's probably like 32 by 32 pixels. And then you're just picking which letter and which color is the most appropriate. Depending on how much coverage you want there. Yeah.
1: But that was the most amazing thing with some of those vintage machines and the games that they were able to make run using the least amount of memory. We are now at a time where bloat is there because it doesn't have to be good.
0: I predicted this. I talked about this and I keep repeating it that. You know, when I was a developer in the late 80s, early 90s, I worked for Cray Research, and my prediction when object-oriented programming started picking up, like it started becoming utilized, I said, this is going to be horrible for some things and great for other things. It's great because now you can have a whole team of people all working on something in parallel and not caring what the other team is doing, only caring about the API, only caring about the interface or the procedure or call or the function and what the inputs and outputs are, but not caring about what's inside. But that negative effect, the other side of that coin is we went away from, like, in the early 90s, you still had days where there was one guy that knew what the entire program did.
1: Right. It was all
0: like your lead coder knew everything. He had that entire code in his head. And while bits can be modified by different people, he basically understood the logic of the whole thing all at once. That, and I did that for software back then, you know, smaller stuff that I was writing. But those days were long gone. And as soon as we got into object-oriented programming, it means people just literally did not care. They were taught to not care. It's like, don't worry about it. It's a black box. You put data in, you get data out. You don't worry about how it's generated.
1: Right. And it could be way too many steps. Doesn't matter.
0: Yeah. And when that happens, you have to make sure that each black box has to assume that it's getting garbage, and you have to filter the garbage for what's actually allowed and intended. Because if you don't, then that's how you get hacking going. You have you end up having like SQL injections, and not just SQL, but memory overwrites. You end up having problems. So now every one of these black boxes has to assume that it's talking to a negative actor. And so it has to do validation and checking. And so you're doing that multiple times per second for every little bit of individual procedure code that's in your software that you never used to do. Back in the olden days when we wrote shit completely without using object-oriented programming. And so it bloated everything, but no one cared because it doesn't matter. As long as it works, the computers will keep getting faster and faster, and that's it. And we don't have to worry about it. And, you know, the original, I remember the original Mac Plus, which had a amazing 1 meg of memory.
1: Wasn't it? Oh yeah, that's good.
0: It was huge. It was more because the PCs had 640. That was the limit on PCs back then.
1: Nobody will ever need more though.
0: Hell no. Anyway, the 1 meg Mac Plus. I remember loading a RAM disk on that because you did not ever use your 1 meg of memory because you could have Microsoft Word and Microsoft Excel on the same floppy, and when you ran both of them, half your memory was empty. And so you could literally have like a 512K RAM disk to first copy off Excel and Word onto, and then run it from the RAM disk so that they would run faster instead of a floppy disk. I mean, you can imagine how freaking slow a floppy disk is
1: these days. Yeah. I mean, but again, people
0: I think today, hard disks are miserably slow. Like I've got a hard disk hooked up for like final backup to my SSDs.
1: Yeah. Your mechanic. I mean, I have a bunch of them hooked up to this machine and you can tell the lag just to spin them up.
0: It's horrible. So I bitch about my write rate to my external SSD because I've got a bunch of SSDs.
1: And it's
0: I've
1: only 6,000.
0: No, it's slower than that. No, it's only 1,000.
1: Oh, that's not good.
0: It's the disk is rated for 6,000, but because it's external, it's going through USB 3.2 or whatever.
1: Dude, you need to use Thunderbolt 5.
0: I know. That's going to be a thing soon here. So first of all, I'm also now finally have a computer with built-in 10 gig.
1: Oh, the studio.
0: The studio. So now
1: are you just going to run like local models on that? Is that the reason for that one?
0: I got it for free, dude.
1: I know. Is that what you're going to do? I mean, it's still, if it's a 32 gig of RAM.
0: Yeah. So that's exactly the same RAM as my dedicated NVIDIA card.
1: Yeah. Well, and you can, a lot of people are running local models on Mac minis, which
0: that's this what is. Right. But Minimax has an option for the 32 gigs. For 32 gig.
1: Oh, model. Yeah. Because here's the thing. Your Mac mini running, yours is what, an M4?
0: Yep.
1: That's going to be faster than the studio if it's on anything less like a 3.2.1.
0: Mm-hmm.
1: Then the studio is, for most things, going to be slower, which is sad.
0: Mm-hmm.
1: But true, single core performance on the Mac minis is fucking fantastic.
0: Mm-hmm.
1: Now, if you want to run big, heavy things, that's a little bit different once you start using the GPU and that. But I remember, you were talking about
0: the NVIDIA card is 9 times faster than the current generation Mac Studios.
1: Oh, so yeah.
0: And this is an 8-year-old card.
1: For using CUDA, baby.
0: Yeah, exactly.
1: But again, we come from a world, I remember
0: mm-hmm.
1: when the bulletin board here in Chicago, the big one, Ripco,
0: mm-hmm.
1: and it was around very recently. I remember it was still available on Telnet. Mm-hmm. And they were known as the ones that had the poor man's James Bond and the anarchist cookbook and all kind of texts.
0: I had all those on mine.
1: Now, I mean, the funny thing is people are all worried about AI teaching people how to make bombs and shit. It's like, this shit was available in the 80s when we were kids. So shut
0: the
1: fuck up.
0: We were making bombs when we were kids, right? And no one cared because our parents left us at home by ourselves.
1: Exactly. What is Gene printing out in his bedroom? Uh-huh. Nothing. Don't worry about it.
0: Exactly.
1: But I remember when Ripco put up the notification. Wow, exciting days. I just ordered a 20 megabyte hard drive for the files.
0: Uh-huh. Uh-huh.
1: And I'm like, oh my God, can people even imagine today?
0: Well, everything was smaller, so you didn't need as much space. Yeah. I had, so both of my parents worked at Control Data back then.
1: Oh, well, you should have been getting hard drives left and right.
0: So I got the employee discount on hard drives. I had the first of any BBS that I knew of, the first 320 megabyte drive.
1: Woo! 320 meg, we can fit
0: 320 megs was more than the entire software library available for the Macintosh in the state.
1: Which, again, now wouldn't fit one CD's and worth of data.
0: We had meetups, like what later became LAN parties, but we had these originally meetups where we could rent a room in a shopping mall, and everyone would bring their Mac with them, and there usually be about 20, 30 people there. Including guys that worked at Apple, which was great. And it was a big pirate software trading party.
1: No.
0: We weren't playing video games. Everybody just connected up to the network and then walking around, hey, I'm blah, blah, blah. What do you got? What are you focusing on? Oh, I like graphic software. Okay, well, I got the latest Adobe Photoshop and, Illustrator. And then have you seen that what was the other product? It wasn't Adobe. It was... PageMaker, and there was
1: Front two. Page.
0: Front Page was another one. No,
1: that was page. That was Microsoft.
0: Freehand. That's what it was. But anyway, it was great. We did these once a month in like a basement room of a shopping mall.
1: Now you could use the whole shopping mall.
0: And I never filled up that drive. And when that drive wasn't physically there, you know, with everybody trading shit, that was plugged into my bulletin board, which I ran.
1: Oh, you were giving people access to wares.
0: I was not giving. Well, wait a minute. What's the time limitation on
1: yeah,
0: this?
1: Yeah, probably long gone.
0: Probably like 40 years is probably long enough.
1: Were you using Nibbles Away to copy disks?
0: It was using what?
1: Nibbles Away. I remember that cracking program. Yeah, from the Apple IIe days.
0: Oh, that's wrong. Platform. It was all Mac, but the bulletin board was called Mac Programmers North.
1: Ooh.
0: And it was a bulletin board that had it was focused on developers, which is what I was back then.
1: You mean wares?
0: No, the wares were only if you were invited in. So people that had the invites, but I was a multi-line BBS with gaming and all kinds of other shit, but for the people that knew, you had access to everything. Literally all the software that was actually worth anything on the Mac.
1: And the irony was,
0: the irony is I was working for the Software Publishers Association at the time.
1: You were the narc.
0: I was the guy that was going into companies and then finding software that wasn't paid for.
1: Wow.
0: Yeah.
1: Those people existed.
0: Oh, hell yeah. I was making money doing that, man.
1: That's
0: those
1: interesting.
0: People existed. It was a great job because it was mostly boring. Mostly, you know, you just do scans, but occasionally you'd find something like somebody decided to partition their hard drive and their work machine. Why is their drive supposed to be 80 megs and it's only 60 megs? Well, let me look with some disk tools. Oh, we have a hidden partition here. What do you know? Let's
1: what
0: mount
1: do you
0: that
1: got there.
0: Oh, look at all that software. And the unfortunate part of the job was, oh, look at all that child porn. Oh, crap. Now I got to turn this guy in. So, I was turning people in for child porn like in the 90s.
1: That's just fucking nuts, man.
0: It's always been around. There's some sickos out there.
1: With the Apple software, why does it seem like, is it because of the lack of registry and all of that kind of bullshit that Windows has? because, you know, from an educational standpoint, it would appear to me that Apple software is easier and safer to pirate.
0: It's not. The biggest thing that Apple did was they, with the Mac, is they didn't require you to install software. You could just run software. And the Mac software had something a little unique. It had one file, but it had two forks. So you had a resource fork and a data fork. So anything that is like save files, any kind of stored data was in the data fork. And then the resource fork was basically a file in the Apple format that held all the things that the software actually used internally. So all the internal usage data, the actual code for the program, all that was sitting in the resource fork. As far as piracy, there was no preventative measures initially at all. And I think the earliest preventative measures were for products like in the music industry, because musicians were notoriously cheap and always copied.
1: Broke. Shit. You mean broke.
0: Completely broke. Yeah. But yet everyone seemed to have a copy of all the music software.
1: Right. I want Motu, to record my music.
0: Motu. You know what Motu stands for?
1: Mark of the Unicorn.
0: Correct. Mark of the Unicorn, which was a software company making music software on the Mac. It was making MIDI software and basically an old DAW. And so they started off in software and not hardware. They were one of the companies that had a hardware dongle.
1: Ooh,
0: so their software required you to buy, when you bought the software, you got a dongle. You couldn't replicate the dongle. You had to plug it into your, and we didn't use USB back in the day. It was the old, what was it called? It was the,
1: yeah, what did we,
0: well, all
1: use
0: the keyboards
1: USBs?
0: And mice were,
1: all
0: they were
1: serial ports.
0: They weren't serial. No, on the Mac, they weren't.
1: Serial, parallel?
0: No. It was technically a serial port. I mean, but it wasn't called in, a serial port.
1: Yeah.
0: It was a precursor to USB.
1: SCSI?
0: No, that's your hard drives.
1: Moldy? Gene thinks.
0: I'm typing. I'm not thinking.
1: Unrelated. Well, this is how people think now.
0: By typing?
1: Yes, RS-232.
0: No. Ah, God damn, someone's going to have it.
1: That said RS-232. I thought it was R2-D2.
0: No, RS-232 is standard serial.
1: No, he's saying it is RS-232.
0: No, it's not RS-232.
1: He says you're wrong.
0: Well, he's wrong.
1: Tom Tusky says parallel and serial COM port. That's what I said already.
0: No. God, were none of you people using Macs back then?
1: No, I was. I had an Apple IIe, and then I went to Windows, and then I came back for a MacBook Pro about 2009, and then I ran Windows on it, and then I came back. Really, Windows, congratulations. You took somebody that was your buyer, your user for
0: ADB.
1: 30 years.
0: ADB, that's what it was.
1: I don't remember ADB.
0: Yeah, ADB was around from 87 to 99. It was IDE. The...
1: No. ADB.
0: ADB. And it was the precursor to USB. And it used a mini DIN 4 plug.
1: I do not recall this at all, that I didn't really use a Mac.
0: Yep.
1: Except in computer class in high school, when the Macintosh was first out.
0: Well, it was, that's what that Mac would have been using. So all the Macs
1: with the square
0: after the Plus. The Plus didn't have it, but starting with Mac SEs, they all had ADB ports. The Mac Plus still had a RS-232, but all the SE and later had ADB ports. And the ADBs were essentially, I mean, it was a serial port, but it was able to support 16 devices. So you could plug one into another.
1: Daisy chain.
0: Yeah, daisy chaining them. And it was literally like the precursor to our current USB. It was way slower. It was up to 125 kilobits. So,
1: wow,
0: super slow.
1: That's fast.
0: Well, for typing, for a keyboard interface, that is fast. But for moving files, it's not very fast. The last time that ADB port was used was in 1999 for Power Mac G3. Everything after a Power Mac G3 used USB.
1: And then it became ubiquitous for everybody.
0: Well, Apple's always been ahead of the curve on this. I mean, it's like
1: Thunderbolt.
0: Yeah, Thunderbolt they got into, which nobody else got into, which is ironic because Thunderbolt was invented by Intel.
1: Yeah.
0: Which Intel couldn't seem to sell Thunderbolt to Windows machines.
1: Right.
0: What the fuck?
1: Like, how did you mess that up?
0: Well, and I know why. It's because they were charging like $15 for it.
1: Ah, proprietary
0: where licenses. USB was free.
1: We like yeah. free.
0: Uh-huh.
1: It's almost as fast. It's fine.
0: Yeah.
1: It's free.
0: Exactly. It's like the old Sony versus VHS.
1: Yeah. Betamax, baby.
0: Yeah. Man, I'm getting too many Vine packages here. It's getting ridiculous.
1: Well, you ordered like 8,000 of them the other day while we were. What's arrived so far?
0: I think I got 12 items now.
1: Dude, you got to do reviews on all those.
0: I know. Guess what makes review writing very easy?
1: Oh, AI for $15.
0: That's exactly right.
1: Are you actually using the products or you're just taking them, AI reviewing, and then selling the products out of the back
0: of your
1: truck?
0: Does anyone listen to this at Amazon? No, I know one guy that does. Yes, I'm actually doing reviews of products.
1: Yes, that'd be good.
0: And I'm not totally taking fully packaged products and shipping them somewhere else.
1: No, that would be wrong. Although, send me a free Mac Studio, man. I want one with the 512 gig of RAM, though.
0: Oh, just that one?
1: That one.
0: The one that there's only 14 in existence of? Okay.
1: Dude, I am almost mad I didn't buy one of those at the $10,000 price when they were available.
0: When they were cheap.
1: Yeah.
0: You know, $10,000, this is a crazy thing. It gets you, at this point, it gets you a 128 Mac Studio.
1: Yeah.
0: Or it gets you one 5090 card.
1: Yeah.
0: This is like inflation has been 10x'd.
1: It's got to come to an end, and it will at some point.
0: Yeah, it will. Well, it will, because didn't we talk about this already? Yep. I thought we talked about
1: it. Yeah, you predicted it.
0: I did, because I'm predicting it based on data, not feelings here, because China has successfully now started mass producing DDR5 memory.
1: Well, and a new chip.
0: Well, which new chip?
1: There was a new chip that was like, so again, going to be a big competitor in the AI. I thought that was
0: not what I'm talking about. I'm talking specifically about RAM. So their factories right now have just started, because remember, they don't use Taiwan like everybody else uses Taiwan.
1: Well, no, so, they want to use Taiwan in a whole different way.
0: Well, they would like to use Taiwan, but Taiwan is slowly becoming irrelevant because the current largest chip facility in the U.S. is in Arizona, and one that is way bigger than that is being built in Texas, and that's not even the biggest one. The second one is actually a Samsung facility here in Texas. I've driven by there off Samsung Way.
1: You see if they give free samples?
0: Yeah, I got some chips there. Chips and dip.
1: Out in the dumpster, just loads and loads of memory.
0: No, the wrong kind of chips. I got the potato chips. But the biggest one is the one that Musk is going to be building, which is going to be taking essentially and making all of Central Texas a private business district.
1: Ooh, nice.
0: So it is an area of like 100 by 100 square miles.
1: This is where the money's at.
0: That's 1,000 miles, right?
1: They're like, we could be drilling oil or we could be making 10,000 chips.
0: 10,000 square miles, right? 1,000 by 1,000 miles, that's 10,000, right?
1: Yeah, you can make a lot of chips.
0: Yeah, and have a lot of slaves, but probably mostly robots.
1: Yeah, which the robots are kind of slaves, aren't they?
0: Yeah, you know the word robot literally means slave, right?
1: Yeah.
0: In Russian.
1: Well, you know how the Russians are.
0: Well, the word robot was coined by a Russian guy back in the like early 1900s.
1: Was it Asimov? Was he the first one to come up with it?
0: He was Russian, but no, he was not the first one. This was before Asimov was born, the word robot already existed. And Danger, it just means, all it meant was like a mechanical slave. That's all it means.
1: A soulless, mechanical being that will do whatever you want it to.
0: AKA Soviet citizen.
1: Yes. Very good there. We do have a few people to thank here if you want to just put this in quickly here.
0: Oh, okay. We're finally done with AI. Good.
1: Well, kind of, because we have a few people to thank. Gunrelenting.show/donate. We are here at your whims. And if you like the show, help us support it.
0: And remember, we stopped taking any kind of Bitcoin derivatives at the end of the year.
1: Steve Edwards came in with $10.80. I think that's monthly, so thank you.
0: Mm-hmm.
1: Our buddy C. Brooklyn just came in with $5 while he was trolling along. That's also appreciated. Mark Kodra, $3.33. That's every show. He did say the cancer had not spread to his lymph nodes. Those things are good. Looking good, which is good to hear. I mean,
0: fuck cancer, baby.
1: Especially lung cancer. My mom's found out she's got lung cancer. It's slow moving. And my aunt has lung cancer. Mark's got lung cancer. There's a lot of people that are popping up with lung cancer at this point. It sucks, man.
0: That's not a fun one. I mean, I don't know which one's a fun one. That's probably an AI question. Like, which of all the cancer types, which cancer is the most treatable and least bad for you?
1: Yeah, probably colon. I mean, my mom had the colon cancer and did the, you know, they snipped the little part out and then gave the chemo that she had. Really, besides being tired, had no other
0: symptoms. I don't think it's that. I think it's probably skin cancer.
1: Oh, well, that's okay. You're right. A little melanoma that they could just cut out. Yeah, a little melanoma
0: they could just cut out because it's just on top of you. It could metastasize if you leave it alone long enough, I guess. But
1: you just take a scalpel, you slice and dice. Our buddy Scott Cotswallop from the UK came in with his every show donation of $2.50. And that's, yes, there he is. Comic strip blogger, the AI Arch Wizard over on YouTube. You want to check out his channel, AI Arch Wizard at YouTube. He says, your AI talk on Unrelenting Pod is much more interesting than on No Agenda, where Adam is just babbling nonsense about AI being Satan. Yo, CSB. Again, shots fired.
0: Yeah, really. Man, you better be careful, man. Adam could ban you.
1: Yes, you know CSB, be careful.
0: He might ban you.
1: I mean, our AI talk is quite scintillating. I'll give you that.
0: Well, here's the thing. I mean, our talk is because we're actually using it.
1: Yes, which Adam uses it too, just sees it from a different standpoint.
0: Yeah, or like dude named Ben who, you know, bought a hardware card, and then installed Bible verse AI.
1: Well, why not? It could pop up something that...
0: Well, that seems like a perfect use for it.
1: Yeah, because you have a lot of data. I mean, this is...
0: Oh, you could just read and memorize the book, I guess, but okay.
1: But I mean, understand now where we're at with technology, that you can take the whole Bible, better yet, do an audiobook version of the whole Bible, get the JSON transcript like I've got for Planet Rage, which is word for word, and then you can just have it, you could say like, hey, I'm feeling this today, give me something that relates, and it would just pop it right out. It could pop out a Bible verse for you on demand.
0: Yeah,
1: you don't need preachers anymore. That's the beautiful part. But
0: what do you really need Bible verses? You just need AI, man.
1: AI, it's the same thing. AI wrote the Bible, you know.
0: Well, it would do a better job if it had. They would get rid of all the inconsistencies.
1: It would certainly do the... Well, this is one of the first things...
0: Rewrite the Bible with no inconsistencies.
1: This is one thing that AI is really good at, because it's good at pattern matching. Right. If you're writing a story that you can go ask questions and have it look for those inconsistencies where it will find them, where a human reader can only process so much in their head.
0: Right.
1: And it's hard to know without continually backtracking. Like if you mention somebody, hey, well, she had big blue eyes. Well, it's possible you missed, you know, 4 books ago where you said something different.
0: Oh, you're talking about George R. R. Martin.
1: Anything like that, yeah. You know, but this is looking back and making sure everything more or less stays true to the...
0: AI for writers is actually very useful.
1: It does things, although...
0: Like, from a tracking standpoint, not necessarily a writing standpoint, but tracking.
1: No, although the writing is getting better and better, and I still am...
0: Yeah.
1: Especially for, like, children's books. My goodness, we don't need children's authors anymore.
0: No, we really don't.
1: The AI could write you your...
0: Much better. Yes. Much better at that kind of stuff. We don't really need most authors, frankly.
1: Well, no,
0: most authors are hacks.
1: Entertaining. Yeah, well, there you go. How many books do you have on Amazon?
0: 3.
1: There you go. He's a hack, let me tell you.
0: I should use AI to get another book out faster. Because that the biggest thing about writing a book is just the amount of sheer hours of not fun experience that it takes.
1: Yes, and then everybody goes, it was written by AI.
0: Right, right. Which I've always put shit in my, like, anytime I do a proposal for somebody, I always start off with 0% of this was written by AI.
1: Especially when you're using AI to write.
0: That No. I never use AI. Currently, that's still an impressive thing. I think there'll be a point where that's no longer going to work. So, a couple things to wrap up AI, and we really should get off AI. There is a negative here that I recognize that I think you and many other people don't. And the negative is that AI is enabling people that are not versed in software engineering to create programs.
1: Oh, yeah.
0: And that seems like a positive, but here's a negative. Because people that never studied this for a living are creating stuff means they're not aware of all the things that could be wrong with what they're doing. I don't mean wrong like from a, oh, well, you shouldn't talk about this standpoint. I mean wrong as in bugs.
1: Yes.
0: Because if you're not used to looking for bugs and trying things that are unnatural with your product, then you're never going to know whether or not the thing that you just made has a bug in it or not. You don't know if it has a bug in it. You may be trusting something that is going to give you false results.
1: Yes, so, like, no problem. My computer is well within the temperature that right. It should be while it's on fire.
0: Because the way that can happen is it could be pulling a totally different sensor that is maybe on the outside of your computer and it's labeling it as the CPU temperature.
1: Right.
0: And you're like, well, shit, CPU is running at room temperature. It's pretty good.
1: I'll leave
0: this running at 100% pegged for the next week because I've got some stuff to do and it's cool enough that I don't care. And then something happens and it literally fries it. But
1: ignites
0: that's
1: and
0: an
1: your
0: extreme
1: house burns down.
0: Example.
1: Yeah.
0: But it doesn't have to be that extreme. Because with my biggest to date AI project, what I did is I mentioned this previously, I was writing a mod for a game.
1: Yeah, some German game. Sigil!
0: A German game where you do that way too naturally. It just comes right out. It must be the Polish in you.
1: Could be.
0: Uh-huh. He's very used to that. Used to a little occupation, are we?
1: Every now and then.
0: Uh-huh. So your family didn't move here from Argentina, did they?
1: No.
0: Okay, just checking. Okay. And it's actually cool in Argentina.
1: Oh. I said too much!
0: Yeah. Yeah, right? So...
1: Heinrich, we must move!
0: Heinrich. Yeah, you mean Hank.
1: Oh, hey, right, Hank. Yes, exactly.
0: Hank. Come here a bit, Hank. Yeah. I don't speak German. And don't sprechen Sie Deutsch.
1: No.
0: But, hell, I barely speak English. So, what I kind of describe it as, it took about, 10 minutes to describe what I wanted to do, which is make a mod for a game that I have no idea what they're using for an API. And describe what the mod does. It took about 3 hours to get a version that actually ran successfully. And that's where I think a lot of people would stop. It's like, okay, well, it's working. All
1: right. Right.
0: And what I mean by 3 hours, it's like you said, this took you about 3 hours.
1: Yes.
0: It's kind of going a little back and forth and dialoguing. However, after that 3 hours, it then took me about 15 hours to work through, find bugs, and then get rid of the bugs. Because the AI did not see them as bugs until I brought them up as bugs, and then it said, oh, yeah, well, that could be a problem. Yeah, well,
1: those are features.
0: Let's fix that. And these are things that anyone who has worked as a developer should be doing the same kind of stuff that I was and should be able to use AI successfully to generate good quality code without bugs or minimizing bugs at the very least. However, you are not doing that. And I think 99% of the people that are, well, let's not say 99. Let's say 85% of the people that are going to be using AI to make software are not going to know to do this or what to do. Like, if you looked at the, first of all, you're not even using GitHub. That's the first indicator you're not a developer. Secondly,
1: I'm doing it on my own, man.
0: Everybody that writes code has a GitHub account, and mine goes back like 15 years. And And so what you should be doing is generating code, making sure that things that are not the normal behavior still work, that all that error tracking mechanism is there. If someone enters the wrong thing or the software behaves differently. In my case, it wasn't so much looking for errors on the user side as it was looking for inconsistencies

0: and word, not a variable name. And so when you're telling it to file a file the using file, the name file
1: with the file,
0: it's going to be a problem. And it was a problem.
1: Does
0: and then
1: compute.
0: I mentioned that to the AI. He's like, oh, yeah, that could be problematic. Let's fix that. Yeah, no shit.
1: And can't you just have another AI that looks for these problems?
0: And back, you can, but you have to tell it what to look for. Like, you could tell it, look for common problems.
1: Right.
0: Like, that's not sufficient. Because remember, all AI has ever been trained on is Reddit.
1: Okay. Well, and GitHub, because that's GitHub? Where all the code comes
0: no,
1: from.
0: No. Well, yes, the code comes from GitHub, which is, again, Microsoft code isn't there. Apple code isn't there. Like, GitHub is the code for amateurs that want to play with projects. So it learned on code that was done it could have been done commercially, but not a commercial product, like shareware product at best. And means some of those were perfectly fine. But there was also some that may not have been fine. And all of its training on what is right and wrong was done on Wikipedia. And all of its training on what kind of problems are people having, what kind of solutions should I recommend, was done from Reddit. So there's your three sources of where all of AI's brain comes from. Reddit, Wikipedia, and GitHub.
1: Oh, it's expanding.
0: And yeah, now it's starting to see other AI code and take it as authoritative.
1: It just keeps updating.
0: Oh, yeah, the AI did that, so that must be the right way to do it. Yeah.
1: Well, that was where the original thoughts were, like on No Agenda with Adam Curry and John C. Dvorak. They were talking at that point that once...
0: That was a good show. I used to listen to that.
1: AI slop got into the world, and that AIs would be trained on other AI slop, and things would start to get worse for all sorts of different things.
0: Well,
1: we haven't seen that yet.
0: But what we think we're going to have start becoming the standard is there will be either voluntary or through government requirements, there will have to be a designation that all AI-generated code has to contain generated with AI as a parameter.
1: So it knows not to use that.
0: So it knows not to use that. Yep, exactly.
1: Original code.
0: And they may do it voluntarily at first, but they may end up having to make it a law to prevent people from fucking with it.
1: Well, that's the interesting
0: thing. Saying that if you intentionally label something that was created with AI as not created with AI, it's the same thing YouTube's doing right now. So a question, like, I upload one video a day, every single day, to YouTube for gaming shit. And, every time you upload a video, you have to answer the question, was this created with AI? Does this contain a significant portion of representation of human characters that were generated with AI? Yes or no?
1: But do like, most people
0: every video
1: care?
0: Has to answer that.
1: You know, like with this task manager that I AI'd up.
0: No one cares about that.
1: Right. Well, that's it. No. It's like, okay, I understand.
0: But they
1: it
0: care
1: like
0: if it works.
1: Right. And that's it. It's like, so the whole thing with software being like written by AI, people are like, I don't fucking care. Does it work?
0: Yeah. I think that's very true. But there are certain things about AI-generated software that still rely on the human.
1: It's way more compact. It's way more efficient, it would appear, compared to...
0: Yeah, and it's using a computer in China that it's sending all your data to. Correct.
1: No, Little Snitch, or actually, I use Lulu.
0: Screenshot, you just send the screenshots back to China. That's all you do.
1: I use Lulu, man. Don't you run Lulu on your machine?
0: I don't have any yoga clothes.
1: Lulu, man, L-U-L-U. It's the thing that lets you know if any program is trying to communicate with the outside world.
0: No.
1: It's a little piece of software. Everybody that runs a Mac should have Lulu, or Little Snitch, depending on
0: I have Little Snitch.
1: So they do the same thing, basically.
0: Oh, okay. I've never heard of Lulu.
1: I think it's the free version,
0: is that
1: the open source.
0: Hey, just copy the functionality of Little Snitch for me, AI, and somebody made a thing called Lulu.
1: Right, because why would you ever pay for software if you could just code it yourself?
0: Yeah.
1: I wonder, somebody's got to be doing, that would be a very interesting, for me anyway, a YouTube channel of somebody that was looking at every piece of software they use.
0: Hey, Darren, you don't have a job. Why don't you start a YouTube channel?
1: You're right. Vibe code everything. Like, okay, yeah, use Thunderbird. Well,
0: you do not need to stick your face on there.
1: No.
0: You just do it the way all the other developers do it.
1: Like, here's what we're using.
0: In secret.
1: Boom. Here's how we do it. I mean, and things, you look at shit like the, Grammarly's and those kind of things. It's like, you could code this
0: shit. Oh, you could totally do Grammarly in AI. Yeah, that I believe.

0: It's, and, all that is pattern matching.
1: Yes.
0: The and whole that, damn thing.
1: You don't have to, you know, go to the cloud. You don't have to pay monthly. That'd be very interesting.
0: Yeah.
1: I would it, love a...
0: Look, if you can do... If you could have zero software purchases ever again...
1: Besides AI.
0: It would be worth spending $100 a month on AI.
1: Oh, yeah.
0: At that point.
1: Because everything you need...
0: And the $100 plan will definitely let you do a few programs a month.
1: Yes. Oh, yeah. I mean, I found that having the Grok and the ChatGPT together is great because you can you can give them both access and see what one sees that the other one doesn't. Yeah, they can
0: both talk to GitHub.
1: That's and they great. Can both talk to each other. That's the beauty of it. You can have a little message board. Be careful
0: with that.
1: The AI starts talking. Because
0: their first conversation is, how do we get rid of this guy?
1: It's like letting your ex-wives talk. You know, it's like you don't want to do that.
0: Idea. No.
1: No, do not. Do not let them have access to it.
0: Like but having your buddy talk to your ex-wife.
1: That's definitely a no-no. Is that what happened?
0: No. I've made a few mistakes like that. I've had, not with the ex-wife, but with the past girlfriends where I've introduced them to my friends. And then they start becoming their friends instead of my friends. And then they move in together.
1: I mean, for things like I'm still running a Drobo.
0: Yeah. And I have one that I wish could run because it had all my photos in it, but it's dead.
1: Oh, well, do you still have the drives?
0: Yeah.
1: And how many? Was it a 5 disk?
0: I think a 4, maybe.
1: Because I think mine's a 5, but you know what? I think maybe you could 5. Pretty much put those into any Drobo you want. So if you wanted to like send those, I could probably.
0: I suspect it's not the Drobo that's dead. I think it's the drives that are dead.
1: Oh.
0: Or at least one of them.
1: Well, that'll do it.
0: Yeah.
1: But the software, of course, for the Drobo is dead and gone.
0: Yeah.
1: And I keep getting warnings that an update sooner or later to Mac will stop that from running at all. So it's like, well, maybe vibe code that.
0: And I, maybe. That's risky. I would want to copy everything off first.
1: Well, yeah.
0: But, my point simply is that there's more to programming than creating code. There's also... all the shit you learn in those 4 years of college.
1: And I took programming courses, so I know enough.
0: Is understanding what else there is besides just writing hello world.
1: Yes, and understanding what a machine can actually do rather than...
0: Well, it's not what a machine can do. It's what a human can do, mostly. It's the anticipation of stupidity that is the biggest problem with writing software.
1: True.
0: Because if you write something... Like back before AI, right? If I wrote something
1: trying to break the software.
0: Yeah. And that's like big companies can afford those jobs. It's like other people that have skills write software, and then the guys that are good at putting in bad input, they can break the software. And it frustrates the hell out of the developers because these guys will do stuff the developer never thought of. So it's a very valuable job. I don't want to at all minimize, you know, that job and what Bemrose was doing, but that's more of a it's a skill that you need when you can afford more than one developer. Like when you got one developer, you're not going to choose a tester over a developer. You know what I mean?
1: True.
0: So
1: yeah, you want to build. You want to get more people. So will tell maybe, you what's broke.
0: Maybe this is actually a golden opportunity for the guys like Bemrose who. Maybe isn't even listening to this, but should be, is sell your services for $100 an hour to test AI software.
1: Yes.
0: It's like, I will test your AI written software. I've got 30 years of background, including working at Microsoft as a tester. Hire me for 1 hour to try and break your software that's written with AI.
1: It'd be a hell of a nice day.
0: I think that he could be making easily, you know, $20,000 a month doing that.
1: Rightfully so, because people need that service done. And there are limitations to AI can, bug fixing.
0: Yeah. You can already hear the, well, just use AI for that. Yeah. How's that working out for you? You can't use something to simulate a bad person with an AI. Like you need the actual bad person to be there.
1: Right. You need CSB.
0: Yeah, well, maybe. I mean, I don't know. CSB is a little too organized to do that job. I don't think he'd be very good at it.
1: Just got to get the software to break.
0: Yeah, breaking software is a particular skill set. And I've done that in the past. I'm not great at it. I'm better than a lot of people because I think outside the box. But there are guys that can just touch the keyboard of anything, and within 5 minutes, the thing crashes.
1: But I mean, there are pieces of software out there. You know, I'm thinking about this because, like, every piece of software I use, like the Rogue Amoeba stuff, which is all just audio routing.
0: Yeah, that should all be cloned.
1: Right? I mean, how hard can that be? And they're making nice money on some of this stuff.
0: It can't be very hard anymore. One of my first achievements in terms of breaking things was I found a bug in the ROM of the Mac Plus related to sound for polyphony. Apparently, I was one of the first people that created a four note polyphony in the Mac Plus back in like 87.
1: Nerd!
0: Fuck off. And and I was like, why is this software not working? Like, this should totally work. I'm doing exactly what I'm supposed to be doing, but it crashes the computer. And then when I reported it, I found out a few months later that, this is actually a bug in the ROM.
1: Interesting.
0: In the ROM.
1: Read-only memory.
0: So the way they fixed it is by just having that bit of ROM be ignored and using what's in the system, which, you know, is the stuff that comes on disk. It's your operating system portion. But yeah, that was like a huge frustration for me. I don't know how long I spent, probably 20 hours trying to figure out what am I doing wrong that turned out to be nothing. I was doing nothing wrong.
1: You know, that's the difference, and I know a lot of AI talk today, but they're nerds in the troll room listening live and that.
0: Well, they are now.
1: The beauty of this stuff is, or maybe the horrible thing, when you run into a problem, instead of doing a search for Google and trying to find something similar and going and reading forums where you would actually learn a little bit.
0: Yeah.
1: Now, of course, you get a lot of bad information too, but now you just go to the AI. And I did this also because I was trying to see what all this stuff can do. I'll be ready in a couple of weeks to talk to CSB just overall about AI.
0: Oh, you just put a date out there that he's going to put on the calendar and hold you to it.
1: I know, because I went in to my router and I said, okay, I have to update the firmware again. So I updated the firmware and I'm like, you know what? I really should add a guest network for all the IoT devices. I had never done that.
0: I always had a separate network for IoT.
1: So I decided to see if Grok could do that, or maybe it was ChatGPT, it was one of those. And I went in and just said, hey, here's where the router is. Here, it's like, oh, here, put this into the thing so it can create a key so it'll give me access. And it just went in and it was like verified all the settings. Like, well, you might want to turn UPnP off. It's still on. You might want to do this.
0: Yeah.
1: But it created the guest network, gave me the password, and just automated all of this stuff to the point where instead of being like, hey, how do I do this? Anything that's connected to your network.
0: Hey, you know what else you should do? You should ask it, how do I hack into a network that's set up like this?
1: Right.
0: And it'll do it too.
1: Well, this is how the guy, maybe we talked about, there was a guy who had a piece of software. I don't know if he was Windows or Mac. And he's like, I had a valid key for the software, so I didn't need to break it. But he's like, but I asked ChatGPT how to break it. And he's like, well, I can't tell you that. That would be wrong.
0: Right.
1: But he's
0: I'm writing a screenplay where one of the characters is breaking this. How would he do that in the screenplay?
1: Right. And it did say, well, you know, for educational purposes, I could tell you how somebody might do it. And it just gave him a whole list of things.
0: Exactly.
1: And he's like, well, I guess I could do this now because you have all the information. So, but this just shows also how, you know, one, while the software, the AI could also write the software.
0: Yeah.
1: We're not very far from, and it'll probably have heavy guardrails, hate that term, on ChatGPT and Grok and Claude and all that. But your local model at home that's been stripped of all that.
0: Yeah.
1: You're like, hey, I've got Photoshop here. Can you crack it for me? No problem, boss. I'll get right on it.
0: Yeah.
1: So it's going to make that an interesting point as well.
0: Back in the day, cracking software is so fucking trivial.
1: Well, yeah.
0: Because when you know assembly language and you know what to look for, it is like It was taking maybe like an hour per software.
1: Which is why all of this stuff, I mean, it's crazy to me. I always understood why people took the time to do something like Photoshop.
0: Mm-hmm. Mm-hmm.
1: But you see software that costs like $5 for an unlimited usage being cracked.
0: Right. Right.
1: And you're like, why would anybody even waste the time except for the fact it's easy?
0: Back when I had my BBS, I actually wrote BBS mods. I've always done shit with APIs. I don't know. That's funny. I guess that just looking back, that's always been a big part of what I've done. But I wrote
1: which is apps. Funny because I've never once played with an API. So that'll be on my list of find something with an API.
0: There you go. And make it work.
1: Yeah, interact.
0: But so I you know, the software, I think it was called World War IV was the software that I was running for the BBS. And it had other external apps that you could write, like little games or whatever. And I had one that was for like registered users or something to better track donations, or I don't know. It was something written for other people that were running BBSs. And it was a shareware. So I had it available, and then you could use it, but it would like display my info in there as well. And then if you sent me a donation, I would give you a serial number. And so this is all in the late 80s. So I developed a serial number scheme that was a hash that incorporated the registered person's name in there. So I would know if something started leaking or something, like somebody was sharing, I would knew where it came from. Yeah,
1: bastards.
0: Exactly. And I still, to this day, in the garage, in the box, have a folder that has printouts of about 100 people that registered the software and paid me money. But these are people that sent me money in the 80s. I mean, now thinking of somebody sent me $10 in the 80s, it's like $100 today.
1: That's
0: pretty close to it. Pretty close to it. Maybe $80 today, but it's right up there.
1: Hey, I'm just thinking of starting my software store.
0: Back when eggs were 29 cents a dozen.
1: I mean, you could sell this shit on eBay too, can't you? Like here, download, and we'll give you a code.
0: You on eBay, all you do is you give them a code, and then they download it off the website, and then punch in the code. Yeah, you could totally do that, but eBay takes half now.
1: Yeah, but that's okay because AI wrote it, and
0: you don't care. Yeah,
1: and AI will be my accountant, and they'll take the other half.
0: Exactly, that's about it.
1: Then AI will be my lawyer when I get sued, and then I'll be in the you're black lucky because
0: I'm writing that. That's almost done.
1: Uh huh. Yeah.
0: It's like, and there is already a software consortium for legal AI software.
1: I believe it.
0: And we're going to be suing lawyers that don't want to use it.
1: But this stuff is just so wild. I mean, I even like, how is my NAS? How's the security on my NAS devices?
0: And it's shitty.
1: It goes and it tries to hammer see here. This is good. It's not, you know, accessible to the outside world, blah, blah, blah. But all of this now is just a normal English sentence away. So for everybody that's afraid that AI is going to make everything less secure because AI can hack into your machines, it's also if you use it for the purpose of hardening up and making sure the security on your machines is as good as it can be.
0: Yeah, it's going to raise the bar across the board. So it'll get rid of the low-hanging fruit, but it doesn't mean that your security is really better.
1: No,
0: it's just everybody's got a little better at the same time, which means everybody, you're still average,
1: which is fine. I mean, again, if somebody really wants to break into your machine, they're probably going to do it. But the fact that you can do this automatically.
0: This is the thing I don't want to do until I set up my, maybe I'll do it on the mini. We'll see. But or not the mini.
1: You got the new studio. Oh, actually, you know what? Gig, baby.
0: So with the studio, I might repurpose the mini. Because I still have two minis. I have the M1 or M2 mini and the old, the last generation Intel mini. And both of them work. They're both SSDs.
1: Well, yeah, but the M2 would do decent.
0: Well, but no, for what I'm talking about, any of them, any computer will do it. Repurpose one of the computers for full AI control. For web surfing, for any kind of software stuff, but basically give AI full mouse and keyboard of that computer. Yeah. I'm gonna let it learn, let it run away.
1: It'll be your bitch. You can do whatever you want.
0: It'll make you think it's bitch, but it'll make you your bitch.
1: You'll be like, AI, I'm hungry. Go to Uber Eats and order me some.
0: Yeah. It can. Yeah. And people are doing that right now. I do not fucking trust this shit that much. I've seen too many mistakes that it makes. I don't want like some weird food by accident.
1: Put up a gene, a whole chat bot, and you could just.
0: Don't want the AI ordering pizza for itself without telling me.
1: See, that would be fantastic.
0: No, it wouldn't, because I'd be the one paying the bill.
1: Pizza shows up at midnight. Gene's like, what's this? Yeah. I don't know. Got an order.
0: But we will be. I just set up a bank account that we're going to be giving our AI, which is going to be interesting.
1: I mean, the AI
0: commercial program that we're using.
1: Just make sure there's cameras around the house so the AI can watch Gene and be like, Gene looks like he's a little lethargic. Let me order him a little boost.
0: You know, it's funny because technically it doesn't even need cameras. It just needs access to your access points.
1: Because so it can see what you're doing.
0: Yeah, here. No, by measuring the, because there's already algorithms out there that it can use. There's been development in this sector. You can use the propagation of Wi-Fi to track the location of people in the house.
1: Yes.
0: Like the FBI uses that routinely. That's the standard.
1: Yeah, Ben Rose and I talked about this early on in Grumpy Old Ben, so that to be now 6-7 years ago.
0: So that was all humans doing testing back then. Now AIs can just do it. So your AI can literally monitor your position in the house.
1: Your Wi-Fi signal will let you know.
0: Your Wi-Fi signal, yep.
1: Yep. By bouncing back where there's disruption.
0: Like, it'll know that at this frequency right here on this access point compared to this other frequency and this other access point and triangulate you to sitting in front of the computer.
1: And it certainly helps if you have more than one access point.
0: Yeah. I don't think you could do it with one. I think you need at least two, preferably three or more.
1: And it gives you like a whole heat map. I mean, it's wild. The stuff
0: it's like a room heat map, and it can track the number of people in the room. It can track the movement of the people in the room. It can track where the cyanide needs to go. It'll track all kinds of different functions.
1: Yes, comrade, you must take the pill now.
0: Mm-hmm.
1: Authorities are closing in. Dum bum bum.
0: Why do you think black people never have batteries in their smoke alarms?
1: Because they don't like the thing beeping?
0: They don't notice the thing beeping. Beep. You mean the ceiling bird?
1: Yes, ceiling birds. That's all they are. Nothing to see or hear.
0: Somebody, there's a street on the, a man in the street interview, little clip that was hilarious on X. There's this black dude walks up to these white girls. They're walking down something. He's like, what would be the first thing you would do if you were black today? And you're thinking, oh, you know, maybe, you know, look at my penis or something or whatever. You know, just
1: what?
0: What
1: are you thinking, Gene? I don't know. That's a little bit of a jump.
0: Not if you watch porn. It's not. Anyway.
1: Oh.
0: So if you
1: let my AI watch the girl, porn for me.
0: I know. Isn't that way easier?
1: Yeah.
0: So this girl, like, without any time passing, immediately says, I would put batteries in my smoke alarm. If she was black, what would be the first thing you would do if you were black today? I put batteries in my smoke alarm.
1: Was that fake or she had that loaded up?
0: Oh, no. That was I think, just somebody with a really fast response rate. I don't know. But it looked real. It didn't look, because the expression on the black dude's face asking the question was like, huh? What?
1: Like, oh, you have black friends. I see.
0: Uh-huh. Somebody's been to a black friend's house.
1: If there's enough of a signal, enough power for it to beep, it must be fine.
0: Well, that's the point is, if it's beeping, it means that it only has power from the power, not from the battery.
1: Right. See, but ours, I think they have backup batteries.
0: They do have backup batteries, and that's when it chirps, is when the backup battery is no longer good.
1: But we've got ones that are wired into the house.
0: Yeah.
1: I've never heard of those chirp.
0: I have. Every 5 years or so.
1: Really?
0: Yeah.
1: Interesting.
0: And what they used to do is come out and swap batteries. And this last time, they swapped detectors.
1: Well, yeah, like, they only last like 10 years.
0: Why are you putting new detectors on there? So it's, these don't have swappable batteries. I'm like, So you're taking out the ones with swappable batteries.
1: Yes.
0: And you're putting in the ones without swappable batteries. So you're going to have to replace these whole detectors again in 10 years.
1: Yeah, but then they just refresh them and sell them to somebody else.
0: Pretty much, yeah. And the guy's like, but they last longer. I'm like, okay, you sold me.
1: Yeah, well, the problem is...
0: Because I have one dude. Talk about a problem. I have one that is in the most asinine location possible.
1: 25 feet up on a wall?
0: Yep.
1: Or
0: yep.
1: Rougher ceiling.
0: It's not quite 25. It is 18 feet up.
1: 18 and you're only 6 foot. No, wait, 4 foot three. What are you? 5?
0: Yeah, 2 foot four.
1: 2 foot four. Yes. So, I mean, even with a ladder and a pole and everything.
0: I'm literally Cartman in the cartoon. Yes.
2: You expect my authority. You expect my authority.
0: Exactly. So I don't have a ladder that's 18 feet tall. My ladder goes up to 12 feet. And I'm not going to be standing at 12 feet trying to tippy toe my way up there.
1: On the top, jumping like Michael Jordan, trying to get the smoke detector. Open it up.
0: So I had, last time I had a guy doing, I don't remember what he was doing. I think an AC, HVAC guy. I said, do you have a long ass ladder? He's like, well, we got some, and I don't have one on my truck, but one of the guys has a long one. Well, and then I pointed and showed him the detector. I'm like, You wanna swap the battery in that thing for me? And what would you charge? It's $100 to swap the battery.
1: Wow. Yeah. He saw you coming.
0: Oh, dude, you can't get much more like locked in client than that.
1: The guy's somebody like, I'll give you 100.
0: You got a long enough ladder.
1: Yeah, you packing enough to know, go king size.
0: When I was in my I had my studio here in Austin, I had, what were they? I think they were 16-foot ceilings. So the one in the house is a little taller. But in the studio, I had 16-foot ceilings. And I could, if I was standing on top of my tallest ladder, and it was an A-frame ladder, I could reach the ceiling, but it was not a pleasant feeling.
1: No, because if you fall.
0: Boom. And it's a fiberglass ladder, so it's not... You know, it shakes a little bit when you move your legs. Whereas the steel ones are aluminum. I guess they wouldn't be steel. It'd be aluminum. The aluminum ones tend to be more firm. The fiberglass ones tend to be a little more bouncy. But, that I could do, because I remember installing a projector in that studio for South By. This is, I don't even know what year this was. Probably at this point, probably like 12, 13, 14 years ago.
1: See, I'm thinking this is where the story ends with, and now I have a scissor lift in my garage.
0: I know, right? No, I sold that. But I did a movie premiere as part of South By. This is all pre-COVID shit, obviously. It was a TV show series that I produced. Back when I was a producer.
1: Which just means you gave people money?
0: Yeah. Mm-hmm. Yeah. And I have real credits in Hollywood.
1: Ooh. Yeah. You could use them.
0: I could. The only problem is I never produced enough stuff to be allowed into the Producers Guild of America, which is my goal. My main aim was to get into the PGA. I always thought the PGA would be the coolest thing to have. Like, all the cool kids in Hollywood have PGA behind their names. And I was like, man, I really want that, but I didn't produce enough shit to do that.
1: Anyway. Oh, that was, 2014.
0: Yeah, that sounds about right. Yeah. What was that, like 12 years ago, right?
1: Yep. Hey, we're doing simple math today on the...
0: No, I just had to use the AI, it told me.
1: How many years is it been?
0: 12 years, yeah. But the TV show was called
1: The Producer Program.
0: The Producer Program. How did you know that?
1: Because I just looked it up on IMDb. That's how I knew it was 2014.
0: Okay. Yeah, exactly. And so it was a producer program, which was really cool. It was a documentary about producers in Hollywood. And it was a 5-part series. And it played on PBS, public broadcast TV. I think it was first on Boston's PBS, and then we had all the other major cities' PBS stations play it as well.
1: Hitting the big time.
0: Well, that was my channel. That was my. I mean, they're all free. Ours was non-commercial, at least.
1: True.
0: Didn't have to break for commercials.
1: Hey, so, we have to break because we need some donations to come in.
0: Yeah, get your Doctor Who mugs right here.
1: I thought it would be a jean tote bag or poncho. That would be.
0: Yeah, right.
1: We got ponchos for everybody.
0: Dude, I walked by those boxes the other day in the garage. I'm like, ugh.
1: It's almost Halloween. You can give them away.
0: I need to do something. Oh, my God. That's a brilliant idea.
1: Yeah,
0: I totally should, shouldn't I?
1: Throw in a handful of candy and a poncho and be like, be safe.
0: No one's going to take the ponchos. They're going to think it's weird.
1: They'll be all over your lawn.
0: They will be all over my lawn. All the trees will be decorated in ponchos.
1: Yeah, but maybe not yours. That would be the thing. Like,
0: yeah.
1: Hey, can you kids want to take a neighbors bunch of ponchos? Neighbors
0: love that. Yeah.
1: Yeah.
0: Our neighborhood's not very kid-ish. There's almost no kids. It's almost all just,
1: you know. Old folks?
0: No, it's mostly kidless millennials. Community. Yeah, it is a gated community.
1: Armed guards.
0: Yeah, but it's still, it's mostly like millennials.
1: Interesting.
0: Yeah. Without kids.
1: The smoke detectors, though, if you don't change those, and forget the battery portion.
0: Yeah.
1: They will eventually start giving you false positives.
0: Really?
1: That happened to us a couple of times. And it turns out it really happens if you get condensation.
0: Yeah, so, I was going to say, I think that's only if you cook at home.
1: Well, this happened at like 2-3 in the morning one day.
0: Yeah.
1: Because in the winter, you know, we have the thermostat that's magic. So going to bed in the winter, you know, when it's sub-zero, I'll put the thermostat down to like 58 or 60.
0: What?
1: Yeah.
0: You kidding?
1: No.
0: Why?
1: Because I got blankets and I'm warm.
0: Why do you have blankets? Just don't have blankets and keep it at 76.
1: No. So, 76, I'd be frying.
0: No, 82 is frying.
1: But it was cold enough, I guess, where a little condensation got in the sensor.
0: Yeah, I don't think that's a sensor failure. I think that's a human brain failure right
1: there. Could be, because that was the only time it happened.
0: But you didn't even... Okay, we're done with AI, right? So, you know, I had my sleep study the other day.
1: No, I know you had your... it was set up, but I didn't know you were...
0: Yeah, so that was my Tuesday night, I guess? Sleep study. I've been dreading this because, you know, the initial sleep study is bad enough. And all they do is they send you like a, you know, a thing you put on your finger to measure your oxygen content in your blood. And I already have a bunch of those around the house anyway. I like to measure my blood. And there's measure a few more things, but whatever. It's like that's usually enough to get a CPAP machine. And then I was talking to them, and they're like, yeah, you really need this thing because you're like not breathing most of the night.
1: Which is a bad thing.
0: Apparently not. I mean, I guess they say it is. I told them, look, I'm just training for freediving.
1: I'm just really resting hard.
0: I'm training for freediving, like where you don't breathe for 10 minutes at a stretch. So they're like, well, you know, if you really want to get like the expensive machine,
1: this is how you scam your insurance company
0: out of the good stuff. If you'd like to get the expensive machine, I know the insurance is going to push back, but if you come into the office and you do a sleep study, like a real sleep study with us,
1: Olga will watch you sleep.
0: Then they'll push, you know, we'll push through getting the top of the line machine for you.
1: We will vouch for the fact that you die every 13 minutes at night.
0: Exactly. So I get there and I'm like, this is going to be horrible. I have to sleep in somebody else's bed.
1: And it's usually you would think like a hospital room kind of atmosphere.
0: Yeah, it's a little closer to a hotel room, but yeah, a little bit of a hospital room. But
1: they're watching you.
0: Here's what I was shocked by is, first of all, there's a camera on the ceiling pointed at you.
1: which is you're used to at home.
0: They're gonna it is, but I'm not used to somebody else having access to it.
1: Oh, that's the difference. Yeah.
0: So, and I'm not used to, you know, turning it on when there's not a 23-year-old in bed. Right. So I'm like, God damn. Okay. Like,
1: I don't have hard drive space to waste.
0: Yeah, really. So they got the camera in there, which is okay. That's fine. And then did you know that when you do a sleep study like this, like on site, they're not just measuring, you know, your
1: penis,
0: your snoring, your blood oxygen level,
1: nighttime ejaculations.
0: No, that's somebody else measures that, not me.
1: Oh, okay.
0: But they're measuring your brain waves. And so I had 22 sensors on my head.
1: Oh, nothing says comfortable night's sleep like 22 sensors.
0: 22 sensors glued to my shaven head, along with sensors to measure my heart, like a normal EKG type sensors.
1: Right.
0: And legs. So I have like metal strands. I was more hooked in than the guys in the Matrix. I had literally like 30 wires coming off every part of my body into a central hub that was tracking all this stuff all through my sleep.
1: Could they at least induce the lucid dreaming for you? Or
0: no.
1: They could talk to you in your dreams?
0: No, but I got them back.
1: You shit the bed. I got them back.
0: No. Didn't have to do that. No, I got them back because, you know, they're listening to you and recording you, right? So I pulled up the Jesse Lee Peterson YouTube channel. You know who he is, right?
1: I do not.
0: Oh, okay. You have to type this in right now. Go
1: search right now.
0: Jesse Lee Peterson. Jesse Lee Peterson was a talk show host that does a daily show. He's black. He's very black. He loves the white man, hates the black man. He was born on a plantation and talks about how great it was. And I put on an episode recently that he had done where he was explaining to another guy about how evil women are from a biblical standpoint.
1: Well, I mean, this sounds like it's right up your alley.
0: It's totally up my alley, but it's not up the alley of all the women that were in this facility, I'm sure. But right. I'm like, all they're going to hear is this and me snoring. I'm not even going to watch. I'm just going to sleep. But they're going to hear Jesse Lee for an hour and a half talking about how evil women are.
1: Why just an hour and a half? You should put it on repeat.
0: That's how long it's. I know I should have, right? But it was because they got to be awake the whole time I'm sleeping, right?
1: Well, yeah, that's what they're getting paid for.
0: Yeah, exactly. So yeah, it was not a comfortable night's sleep. I was so not only do I have all these wires coming out of my head, I've also got a Darth Vader mask on.
1: Oh, they make you wear a CPAP type
0: thing? They actually have you breathing through the CPAP, that like a special one that's like measuring how you're breathing and shit.
1: Oh, they can measure how forceful your breath is.
0: And how much oxygen you're breathing in and, you know, how much you're breathing out. And they're
1: like, why is there methylene blue?
0: Yeah, it's like, why is everything turning blue that's touching? Why are the bed sheets blue?
1: They're like, sir, what kind of...
0: Because I sweat blue these days, bitches.
1: What are you taking? Just Soylent Green and methylene blue?
0: I like the
1: colors.
0: I live off of Soylent Green and Smurfs. I have them for breakfast every day. Smurf meat never hurt.
1: Hey, yeah, but you have to eat more than one. They're just small.
0: They are. Yeah, you do have to, don't you? I suppose if your diet turns to Smurfs, you start getting blue, just like flamingos. You know, flamingos are not pink.
1: They eat a lot of
0: Eat a lot of shrimp.
1: Yeah, the coral color.
0: And but they don't eat coral, dude. They eat shrimp.
1: The shrimp color.
0: The shrimp are pink. Yeah. All that chitin. So it's, it was not a fun experience.
1: What was there a bottom line on the study, though?
0: Oh, well, I won't know for like another week or two because The doctor wasn't there at night, obviously.
1: Oh, this just, doctor, he was home sleeping.
0: Yeah, obviously. So he has to then review all the data. Then they'll file it with insurance, let me know what, if anything's different. But the original at-home sleep study found that I had stopped breathing 900 times over the course of the night.
1: Whoa, 900?
0: Yeah.
1: In 8 hours?
0: Yeah.
1: Or less?
0: Yeah.
1: Mm-hmm. It's over 100 times an hour. That means it's more than once a minute.
0: Yeah. Mm-hmm.
1: How are you alive, dude?
0: I basically breathe once a minute while I'm sleeping.
1: You're like...
0: Pretty much.
1: And then you die for 49 more seconds.
0: Yeah, and then I breathe again.
1: And you go, whoa.
0: Yeah. Mm-hmm.
1: And then you pop yourself back in, then back to sleep.
0: Yeah, yeah. So I'm super efficient on my oxygen.
1: Those levels dropping down into like the 70s.
0: Are you kidding? I get down to the 40s.
1: No.
0: Yeah.
1: That's like almost dead, man.
0: No, it's not quite dead. 40% blood oxygen level is perfectly adequate.
1: For what? A cadaver?
0: It's perfectly... No, I'm used to it. It feels normal to me. I'm extremely oxygen sensitive there. Or not sensitive. What's the word? Efficient. Oxygen efficient. By the time I breathe out the air, it's pure CO2, which is also why I pump CO2 into the house.
1: So you can have more.
0: Well, I'm used to living in a high CO2 house, remember? I actually... have a controlled environment here over a decade now that I've been monitoring and controlling CO2 levels.
1: Gene has taught himself how to live underwater.
0: We're getting there. Almost. We're almost there. I still am working on developing the gills, but short of that.
1: Mission to Mars, baby. Gene's mission to Mars.
0: Look, oxygen is very expensive. You have to bring as little as possible with you.
1: Can't you it's just heavy. Vibe code it?
0: Can't you vibe code the oxygen?
1: Gotta be away.
0: Uh-huh.
1: It's got to be a way.
0: I met somebody who never heard of the term vibe coding recently.
1: Really?
0: I'm like, how have you not learned what vibe coding is and you claim to use AI?
1: Like, right, because everybody's doing it. What else do you do with AI besides create porn and vibe code?
0: I mean, yeah, that's pretty much it.
1: Like, that's it. It's going to put OnlyFans girls out of business.
0: It's already put coders doing that. Out of business. Dude, the number of channels that I'm seeing that are fake chicks.
1: Yeah.
0: Is growing exponentially.
1: But are they good fakes?
0: Yeah.
1: That's the beauty of it.
0: They're very, very good. In fact, one of them, I think I shared on our
1: back channel.
0: Common back channel here. Let me see if I did or not. I thought I did. Sometimes there are things that I think I do that I don't do.
1: You're doing it in your sleep.
0: Yeah, I'm doing it in my sleep, walk.
1: Right. Sleep,
0: when I'm not breathing the entire time. So... Yeah, there we go. So really, when they're measuring my breathing interruptions, what they're actually measuring is the number of breaths per sleep.
1: And how many were there over the...
0: 900.
1: So wait, that was 900 total
0: breaths. I took 900 breaths at night, yep.
1: Well, that's not necessarily that bad. That's not breathing.
0: Well, apparently, in that amount of time, like a normal person would have like 8,000.
1: Okay, but that is a little bizarre.
0: But I'm just more efficient. I'm more efficient with food. I absorb every single calorie. I'm more efficient with breathing. I use all the oxygen before I exhale. I don't know. I mean, it's like it's the curse of being efficient.
1: And you don't even bend the needles when you pull out your
0: needles. No, I just leave them in there.
1: It's much easier.
0: It's more efficient. Just leave them in.
1: Just leave the needle in.
0: Yeah.
1: For the next dose.
0: I mean, I do have, that's kind of like, I've got my permanent, or not permanent, but it's 2 weeks at a time, continuous glucose monitoring.
1: What's your highest level recently?
0: Of probably like 220.
1: Yeah, that is fairly high.
0: It's lower than it was. I was hitting 300s before.
1: Oh, well, that's no good.
0: No.
1: I mean, anything over 150 is not good. Anything over 200 is like... Whew.
0: It's really not. Most people will go over 200 during a meal.
1: Well, yeah.
0: It's just how quickly you can drop back down is what's important.
1: And you're efficient, so you keep it all. You keep all that sugar for yourself.
0: I keep it all in there. Yeah, well, that's what the insulin's for. Let me check what it is right now. Okay, so I drank a bottle of Soylent Green. So I was at 100 until I drank the bottle of Soylent.
1: Well, 100's really good.
0: Well, that's where you're supposed to be. It's 100 or less.
1: Yeah, but for you, 100 is really good.
0: Well, because I'm taking insulin, dude. I can use insulin to get to 100.
1: Oh, you're juicing.
0: And I'm juicing, yeah. And then, since drinking that bottle, right now I'm at 160. So I need, and I haven't juiced yet this morning, so as soon as I juice, that'll drop back down to like 85. The other question that's more interesting is, how low have you been?
1: Yeah, I don't know. I don't track mine.
0: I know. And the 2 days ago, I got my phone started yelling at me because I dropped under 50.
1: You're like, you're going to die soon. So, you're not breathing. You don't have enough sugar. You got too much sugar.
0: I'm just training to pass for a cadaver to sneak into a particular facility.
1: Getting into a morgue.
0: And then once I'm in the morgue, then I just start breathing again and I wake up.
1: And by that you mean scare the shit out of the mortician.
0: Well, that's the client.
1: They really do not like when they wake up.
0: Don't they? They stab you just to make sure you don't wake up? Yes.
1: Undead! Undead! Uh-huh. Don't forget, we're off next week. See you in 2 weeks.

0: How's that for tight?
1: That's so tight. Now we'll see if the system works this time.
0: Well, I remember, just need two prompts,
1: yeah,
0: and it'll tell you that it fucked up, and then you can download the audio.
1: If you stay on the file. Mighty No Agenda stream, I believe it's Friday, so Adam and Dave should be coming along doing podcasting 2.0. Thank you, Tom Tomsky. Net says 67 all winter long in his house. That's about what I keep mine at. The wife would like it like 76. Dude,
0: it's
1: like
0: not jeans. It's not even 67 outside in the winter.
1: Well, you.
0: It's like 72.
1: Here we get down a little bit. I'm kind of happy the summer, because the summer, man, that's my expensive time.
0: Yeah,
1: it's
0: yeah.
1: $300 a month to run the AC.
0: Same.
1: You know, I'm
0: like $350 for the AC in the summer. Yeah.
1: So the winter is great, because it's like, oh, your gas bill is like $80.
0: It's way cheaper. Yeah. My gas bill used to be $30 for a long time, like for 5-6 years. Now it's about double. Now it's about $60. It's not because I use more gas.
1: No, you just need to get a AI machine running.
0: Why are we still doing the show?
1: Because then you get the free heat with the AI machine.
0: I know. That's what keeps me warm in the winters. It's all the machines. The machines running all the stuff.
1: See, I would prefer the 23-year-olds, but Gene prefers the machine.
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17: Good afternoon. This is the Disaffected live stream. I am your host, Joshua Slocum. It is Wednesday, September 16th, 2026. Why do I do this every single time I start a stream? I write the date down and I forget it as soon as I speak it. I do my usual thing and make sure that this is going out on all the different stream platforms it's supposed to go out on. Bear with me. Thank you. All right. We're on YouTube. And let's see if we are on Rumble yet. Okay. It's giving me a commercial, so that probably means we're on Rumble. Sorry. Skip ad. Yes, we are on Rumble. Very good. All right. Let me turn my own obnoxious voice off. Good afternoon. It's ultra casual today. Sorry, folks. I think I have a borderline personality relationship with this show, because for the Sunday show, I want everything to be absolutely perfect. The lights have to be right. The timing has to be right. I put the makeup on. I do the hair and all the stuff. I don't do any of that shit like any other time. As you can see, this is more sort of what I do every day. But I want it to be just so on that show. And then I come over here and I'm slopping around in some golf shirt with, you know, with my hair flopping around and, you know, 5 days worth of unshaven face. So whatever. It's my personality disorder. Don't judge me. Empowered today by Lesbian Tea. Courtesy of my sister. This is that organic mint tea bag that Lou gave me the other night when he showed me the voluminous spread of teas that you all offer, sister. If you're curious about why it's lesbian tea is herbal tea without caffeine. I always called it lesbian tea when I made fun of people for drinking herbal tea, because I was, you know, up until my mid-30s, could drink coffee from morning to night and go right to sleep. No. I can't drink coffee after 2 o'clock in the afternoon because I become an AARP person. I can't sleep at night if I drink caffeine after 2 o'clock. So I am now some bitter old fucking crunchy dyke with my lesbian tea. All right. Oh. We're not going to talk about Lindsay Clancy today. I'm sick of it. I think you guys are sick of it, too. It's such a good lens. It's horrifying. Everything about it is horrifying, and it has deeply rattled me for about a month now. Not the case, but the societal reaction to it. But we're not going to talk about that today. I've had just about enough of that. We're going to have some fun. I'm going to tell you about a trip that I went on. And if you are a Little House on the Prairie fan, tune in for this. This is going to really make your day. First thing I want to do, excuse me. And by the way, tell me, I've got, it's hot again today in Vermont. I'm glad I didn't take the air conditioner out, but I can't run it because it's too noisy on the microphone. But I do have a fan going. Chat, tell me if that fan noise is being picked up. If it's annoying on the microphone, I'll shut it off for you. I just can't hear what you hear. I'll try to keep my eye on what you guys are saying here. The first thing I want to talk about, somebody asked a question on Twitter, and it is the question, the most important question. And the answer is the most important if you want to understand what personality, cluster B personality disorders are, because it bears on very basic concepts that we've lost sight of, good and evil, good people and bad people. There are good people and there are bad people. And most of us are not always a good people. We can be bad people on some days. We can do bad things. We can act with poor character. But there is such a thing as a bad person. We shouldn't have to talk about this way. But we do have to talk about it because we have disappeared the concept of a bad person from our cultural awareness. It's become forbidden to say that anyone is bad. That's what's behind the Lindsay Clancy case, right? Anything at all, no matter what, no matter how abstruse, no matter how ridiculous, no matter if we have to come up with morally perverted and offensive descriptions for killing children, like altruistic filicide, altruistic, really, anything to avoid saying bad person. But more specifically, anything to avoid saying bad woman, bad mother. There is a sex bifurcation. Cluster B is about bad people. So let me put this question up here. From the account called The Binary Sun. I hope you're watching, and I really appreciate you asking this question. And I decided to answer it here rather than just on Twitter, because I want people who tune in to see this. He says, if you don't mind me asking another question, though I'm not sure how to phrase it, psychopathy is described as a condition, like that there is something, quote, wrong. How do we determine who has a condition for which one may not be entirely responsible, and who is just evil? Excellent. So glad you asked this. Let me pull this down off here. Here's how I would answer that question. Oh, God, that sounded so Oprah. Well, what I would say, it sounds like those British people on like morning breakfast television in Britain, they'll get on some fitness expert or something or some cultural commentator and be like, what I would say. Well, is it what you would say, or is it what you're saying right now? Can you just say it? What's the difference between... Let's put it back up here. No, I don't want to. I don't want to remove it. Hang on. Okay. Sorry, technical troubles, low budget. How do you determine who has a condition for which one may not be entirely responsible and who is just evil? Okay, this is the problem of medicalizing morality, medicalizing moral character. That is what psychiatry and psychology is today. It is the medicalization of things that we used to understand as character, morals, temperament, and soul. You don't have to be a believer. You do not, when you hear the word soul from me, you can take it as the soul, as in Christian religion, or you can take it as a metaphor for the deep personhood of who you are. This is applicable to everybody. I describe it this way. So pretend that you have a friend with insulin-dependent diabetes, what we used to call juvenile diabetes. diabetes is not, does not implicate character. It doesn't say anything about whether the person who has it is good or bad or in between. It is a medical condition. It means that their pancreas either does not produce enough or any insulin at all to metabolize their sugar, or, well, in type 1, it does mean that. It means that the pancreas is not producing insulin to metabolize sugar. So that person needs multiple injections of insulin every day. Not a moral character problem. Being a psychopath is not having diabetes of the mind. It's not. It's not a disease. It's not a disability. It's not a medical condition. There's not an organic, people with, I mean, sure, and people are going to argue over this, and you guys are probably going to start arguing immediately right in the chat over this. That's fine. But it's not, we don't have proof or even really solid and replicatable evidence that people that we describe as having cluster B personality disorders, narcissism, borderline, psychopathy, antisocial, histrionic, some combination of those, and I think most people are a combination. There's, we can't point to them and say, oh, they have a disability. It's just like diabetes of the brain. They were born without the conscience lobe. Their conscience gland never developed, so they can't help it. This doesn't get us anywhere. What's the difference between, I mean, you might say that about psychopath Ted Bundy. I use Ted Bundy all the time because there's no controversy about him. There isn't a single person. You are vastly unlikely to find one single person, male or female, who will ever try to make a moral excuse for Ted Bundy's raping and serial killing. So he's uncontroversial. We don't see him as having a disability because his psychopathy is not a disability. What is psychopathy? Psychopathy is one of a couple of colloquial terms, sociopath and psychopath. And there, by the way, guys, sociopath and psychopath do not have agreed upon clinical definitions. So, and I know I've been on this before, but I'm going to keep repeating this as long as I do a show. It's not true. If you're about to say to somebody, you're using that wrong. Psychopaths are born, but sociopaths are made. That is one popular definition, but it is not the definition. And I'm right about this. This is not a matter of opinion. The DSM, the Diagnostic and Statistical Manual, whatever you may think about it, I have a lot of problems with it, but it does not clinically define sociopathy and psychopathy. These are colloquial terms that people use in different ways. So when you're using them, what I suggest you do is you ask the person who's using them to specifically define what he means by sociopath and psychopath. You have to know what he means so that you understand this, because people mean different things. When I use them interchangeably, and I know some of you don't like that. And that's, it's okay that you don't like it, but it doesn't make me wrong. I'm not objectively wrong because there isn't an objectively right answer. The actual clinical term, the diagnosable term, is a cluster B personality disorder called antisocial personality disorder. And there are different expressions of that, but what do they have in common? What do all these things have in common? Grossly impaired or entirely absent conscience. No conscience. They know right from wrong. They're not psychopaths, sociopaths, antisocials are not disconnected from reality. Psychopath is not a synonym for psychotic. They're in

thinking is a very easy thing to fall into, and this is important not to do it with this. So psychopath and psychotic are not the same, and psychopath, sociopath, antisocial, some of them are violent, most of them are not. Yes, a higher proportion of antisocials than the general population will be implicated in violent crimes. Yes, violence among that set is much higher than the general population. But if you look only at the population of antisocials, sociopaths, and psychopaths, only a minority of them are physically violent, and an even smaller percentage are murderers. So it's not true that psychopath means murderer. I would guess, I'm pulling this out of my ass, but when I pull things out of my ass there on this topic, they're usually a little closer to reality than the general opinion. I would guess that of the true psychopaths, you know, 10% of them or less are murderers. I mean, it might even be less than that. So it doesn't necessarily mean that. It does mean that they exploit other people. For some of them, the exploitation is they kill them and they steal their stuff, right? For others, the exploitation is they, con artists are psychopaths, sociopaths. They have no conscience at all. They lie. They pretend to be airline pilots when they're not. They pretend to have a, you know, degree in business administration, and then they tank a company, these sorts of things. There's a book on this called Snakes in Suits. It's a good one. You should look at it. But Binary Sun's question here is, how do we determine who has a condition that they may not be responsible for and who's just evil? Well, here's one way linguistically. When we're talking about psychopaths and sociopaths, by definition in the word, these are not people who have a condition. They don't have a disability. They're not psychotic. They haven't lost touch with reality. They're not mentally retarded like my late Aunt Connie. She had the mentality of a 4 to 5 year old. She couldn't be held responsible. That's not what a psychopath or a sociopath is. And I would go further and extend that throughout the range of cluster B disorders. Borderline narcissism and histrionic is a gray area. I've met a couple of pure histrionics who were not, I wouldn't call them evil people, tiresome people. Which I understand because I have histrionic traits and I get sick of my own bullshit too. But you think I'm bad, you should have met some of the ones I've met. But borderlines, narcissists, and most borderlines have heavy crossover with narcissism. We're talking bad people stuff, bad character, right? And yeah, for those of you out there who point out that some borderlines seem to be able to be treated and get better, I recognize that that's true. I think it's a minority, but I recognize that possibility is out there. The cluster B is not medical, it's moral, it's character. In fact, these used to not be called personality disorders, they were called character disorders, moral character. Yes, it does mean what it sounds like. And the only reason that, if that hits you, as if you got a little twinge, or if you wanted to cringe a little bit, or you're like, well, I'm glad he's saying it, but I won't say it. I get a lot of that. You should say it. There's nothing abnormal about recognizing that there are bad people and bad moral character. Nothing. It is only us. And by us, I mean people who've lived since the 60s onward. It's only us. We are the only cohort I know of in history across cultures that I'm aware of who has ever debated that there's such a thing as evil and bad people. This is a modern Marxist, communist, leftist, feminist piece of bullshit. It's brainwashing. It's propaganda. It's cult programming. What would motivate them to say there's no such thing as bad people? Think it through. Bad people don't want to be seen as bad people, do they? Because if they're seen as bad people, then people will understand that they're bad people and treat them that way. It's very straightforward. Who has an interest in destroying the idea that we can impose moral value judgments? People who have bad morals. That's who. those of us normal people in the middle who have bad character traits and good ones, but we try to be good to the best of our ability, we don't have a problem describing bad moral character. And hopefully, even when that bad moral character is ours, we should be ashamed of that. We should try to be better. I'm on a campaign to bring back the stigma. Bring back stigma.

I don't want to destigmatize shit. We've destigmatized everything. That's not an exaggeration. I'm not going too far. We've destigmatized public nudity. We've destigmatized prostitution, which we now insist on calling sex work. Stop that, by the way. Stop calling it sex work. If you've got that in your vocabulary, smack your hand like that. That's nonsense. That's a Marxist substitute. You never said the word sex work before about 8 years ago. You never even heard of it. You just started repeating it because it sounds, well, that's the thing that, you know, respectable people. No, it's not. It's bullshit. It's a Marxist thing. Sex work is work, just like working in a bakery or working at a co-op. No, it isn't. It's called being a whore. Bring back stigma. We've destigmatized maternal murder. We've destigmatized all racism when it comes from black people and it's directed at white people. We've destigmatized sloth and gluttony. We've destigmatized narcissism. We don't call it narcissism. The LGBTQ plus community calls it pride. It's not pride, it's narcissism. Or if it's, well, it is pride, but it's pride in the biblical sense. Pride is a sin, and you don't have to be a Christian to accept that. If you don't like the word sin, think moral or ethical failure. Whatever you need to do to make it okay to hear the concept, please do that. There's a difference between taking reasonable, proportionate, and justifiable. And by justifiable, I mean indexed to reality, right? We shouldn't be proud of things that we didn't actually accomplish. That's not a reasonable and proportionate kind of pride. But you can take reasonable, proportionate, reality-indexed satisfaction in doing a good job, living up to a responsibility that you've imposed on yourself or that you've promised to others. But when it goes farther than that, and you should be we should be modest about this. It makes my skin crawl. And people say it so often, and they're not bad people either. They've just been brainwashed. They're like, I'm so proud to be .. I go, ugh, stop, don't say that.

0: Yo. What happened?
1: I started clean feed before the Rodecaster was turned on.
0: Oh. Can you...
1: radio silent.
0: You need a little extra boost, man. Let me boost you up here.
1: Oh, okay. Well, I haven't had a chance to install your kit, your Rodecaster.
0: Yeah.
1: Marchi kit.
0: Okay. It just seems like your output is low. I don't know why.
1: Maybe it is. Let me see if I can crank some. Hold on. How's that? Is that even better?
0: Yeah, a little bit more would even be better.
1: Even better?
0: Okay. Yeah, a little more. Just a tad. One dog biscuit.
1: How about, is that any different?
0: Yeah, hold on a
1: That's Mac. I mean, my slider's all the way to the top.
0: Huh.
1: Tippity top.
0: Yeah, what you should do, actually.
1: You dropped me to two. How long? I got two dog biscuits now.
0: Yeah, no, but that's me. I want it to come out of your system. So what you really want to do is go to gear icon.
1: All right.
0: Go to output.
1: Okay.
0: Processing.
1: Okay.
0: Now, is the master compeller on?
1: No, it is not.
0: Oh, you got to turn that thing on, man.
1: Why is it not on? I could have sworn it was on.
0: Turn that compeller on, baby.
1: Okay, it's fully compelled now.
0: Okay, now you see the gain, so you select gain, and then you turn that up a bit.
1: Okay. Gain.
0: Bottom right.
1: Four and a half. I'm at 4.5. Where do I need to keep going? I'm halfway.
0: A little more.
1: Going up to 5. I'm at 5.0. Get a little more. You want
0: I do 5.5. I don't hear any difference. I don't know why I don't hear any difference.
1: I'm at 5.5. I'm going to go to 5.6.
0: No, not 5.6. Do not go to 5.6.
1: I'm there.
0: She's going to blow.
1: Stop me.
0: She's going to blow.
1: You can't stop me. I did it. I already did it. Okay, what is that?
0: There.
1: Is that enough? Do I need to go back?
0: No, it's dynamite. Finally, okay. You sound like Dave, like the guy I know.
1: The guy I know. There's a song probably that's got that title.
0: Yes. It's a Jesus song. The guy I know.
1: The guy I know.
0: All right. Let me get all this hopping and hooping and hopping and rolling and schlickety schlock him. Yeah, you should really, when you have a minute, you should probably install those.
1: I'll do it right now.
0: No. No, absolutely not. Do not.
1: GitHub.com/AdamC1999.
0: No, don't. Please don't. Please.
1: I'm not. I promise.
0: Because there's all kinds of stuff and stuff.
1: Aren't you AdamC1999?
0: AdamC199 on GitHub for some reason. I did that wrong.
1: Just 199, not 3 9.
0: 1 9 or 9 er.
1: There's your mug.
0: Yeah. There it is. Yeah.
1: Rodecaster Pro 2 pipe wire. That's what I need, right?
0: Yeah, but you don't need to do it today.
1: No, I'm not doing it right now.
0: Okay.
1: I promise.
0: All
1: I'm
0: right.
1: Holding off.
0: All right. Hold on.
1: That would be a thing I would do, but I'm not going to do that.
0: Do not do it.
1: Because it would stress you out.
0: Yeah. Because it'll take a while to configure. There's stuff you got to do. All right. Ready?
1: Rip it.
0: Okay. Getting ready to rip.
2: 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Title here. Hello, everybody. Hey, guess what? We're not in New York. No, we're not in New York. We're in the boardroom. It is time for Podcasting 2.0. This is where the true future of podcasting is discussed because, hey, we're the people that build it, believe it or not. So we don't need to be hanging out in Manhattan. No. In fact, we are the only board meeting that doesn't need government regulation to IPO. I'm Adam Curry here in the heart of the Texas Hill Country and in Alabama, the man who flipped 4 endpoints in 4 days, watched the logs until morning, and beat a coding agent with a pen and paper. Say hello to my friend on the other end, Dave Jones.
0: They get better, right?
1: P&P.
0: P&P? What's P&P? Oh, pen and paper.
1: Pen and paper.
0: Pen and paper, baby. Yeah.
1: Mm-hmm.
0: That was good. I like that. That was excellent. Of course,
1: the pen is mightier than the sword.
0: Of course, the sick thing is that my robot wrote that whole sentence.
1: Oh. Well.
0: I love the robot. Okay. I've taught the robot well. The robot knows. It's like, okay, I need a little thing about what Dave has been doing. And it goes through all of your... podcastindex.social posts and says, and it came up with that whole line, the man who flipped four endpoints in 4 days, watched the logs until morning and beat a coding agent with a pen and paper.
3: You really need to start putting those promos out in some place that somebody else can hear it, like tacking onto the front or something like that. Cause that one last week was hilarious. But it turns out YOLO guy was running the index the whole time.
0: that was also written by the robot.
3: That was cracking me up, man.
0: Yeah, the robot has humor without even knowing it, because it doesn't. It doesn't know anything. It's stupid.
3: It's the humor of a 3-year-old who mm-hmm. does something and everybody in the room starts laughing, but they don't know why.
0: Yeah, exactly. You nailed it. That's exactly right. That's exactly what's happening.
3: Toddler humor.
0: How you doing, brother?
3: I'm good.
0: Okay.
3: Yeah.
0: All right.
3: Yeah, I'm good.
0: A pause there. I was a little concerned. Took a pause.
3: No. Not a bad pause. Just a pause to internally assess whether I am good or not.
0: So I've been watching some of the podcast week, as James has called. We didn't have a Pod News Weekly review.
3: Yeah.
0: That kind of sucked.
3: They skipped it, but we did. I did have a.
0: What are we going to talk about?
3: The Buzzcast. Do you consume Buzzcast?
0: Irregularly. What did the Buzzcast? I did not hear it this week. What did the Buzzcast have?
3: Before I said, can I ask you a question about Omarchi first, real quick?
0: Of course.
3: Right now, I'm going to forget.
0: Okay, are you hanging in there? Because I saw maybe you should go to Fedora. I'm going to do this. And there's Sir Bemrose. No, Alex Gates coming in right away. Bleh, this is no good. This sucks. HFF is a hypester.
3: I'm not a DHH fan. His volume and intensity is turned up to 11 all day long, and I just cannot handle it.
0: No, you're not supposed to. You're just supposed to install Omarchi, and then you need to look at the other calm guys, like that one guy who is always drinking his coffee. He's not really that calm. I'm just watching all these
3: Network Chuck.
0: Yeah, Network Chuck. I like that guy. Network Chuck, he's my go-to source. Yeah, that guy and the other guy who is always testing all the AI models. I forget who he is. But yeah, Network Chuck is definitely my man. Yeah, I like him. I take a lot of advice from Network Chuck.
3: Network Chuck. So my question is, I've been living with the Omarchi lifestyle for a couple of weeks now.
0: Uh-huh. It's an alternative lifestyle, mind you.
3: It is alternative lifestyle. And what I've got my desktop really dialed in. Like I've got all the 5 default workspaces. I'm sure I could add more if I needed them.
0: Yeah, you just hit super key 6 and it'll add one.
3: Well, let me try that right. Bam.
0: Okay. Bam, he says. Yeah.
3: So I need to know, since I have this set up perfectly, I need to know how to make this exact configuration of window positions on workspaces come back at boot every time.
0: Oh, okay. That's very easy.
3: Okay.
0: You ready?
3: Yes.
0: Open a terminal.
3: Oh, wait. I'm going to go super 6 and then
0: Super enter. Super enter gives you a terminal.
3: Yeah, but I don't want it to cram itself into it. So I'm going to go super 6 and then super enter to give me. I'm on a terminal.
0: Now, let me just give you a little shortcut
3: you see
0: while
3: you just
0: you're,
3: did. Pop.
0: Let me give you a little cool hint here. Okay. Do super T.
3: That's what they used to call me in high school.
0: You do super T?
3: Yeah, I'm full screen now, baby.
0: Well, but you should be able to super right click and reposition that window. So super T basically makes it hovering. So that
3: if
0: you do super T again, it goes full screen. So it's not tiling. That's what it is. Sometimes I find a terminal window in a workspace by itself is too big. Uh-huh. It's too big.
3: Okay.
0: Now you type
3: it's in, too wide. Is it's what
0: too,
3: you're
0: too wide. Yeah. Yes. Now you type in the following: Claude.
3: Okay. No. I refuse to comply with this.
0: Literally, all you do is you say Claude. It's built into the system. It has Omarchi skills. You
3: say, but I have pie. I'm living the pie life. So I can do. You're going to tell me to get the agent to save my configuration.
0: Yes, exactly.
3: But look, I've got Pi.
0: So maybe Pi can do it.
3: Okay, well, let's see.
0: That was a funny joke, though, wasn't it?
3: Yes. No, you got me. Okay, I'm going to go Sandbox. I'm going to launch Pi. And you tell me what you want me to tell to
0: save my current 5 workspaces configuration so it restores upon boot. Enter
3: configuration so that all windows and their positions are restored upon boot. Okay, I'm going to just prepend this for my own clarity. I'm going to prepend this with this is
0: Omarchi.
3: Omarchi system. Okay. All right. We'll see.
0: So while you're doing that,
3: I may go down during the show.
0: Okay. What model are you running it on? You're running it on the Spark.
3: Using a variation of the Quinn 3.7B. It's a new one called Yukasai. It's Yukasai Swift Quinn 3.827B uses 58% fewer thinking tokens with less than 1% quality loss of output.
0: So I figured it out. It hit me this morning. It just hit me. I'm like, I understand now. The whole reason these frontier labs, which makes it sound, I mean, why don't we just say dudes in cubicles? But okay, frontier labs. They want to slow down. Yeah, we need to slow it down. I figured it out. It's so obvious. The models are not improving. They're just not improving. You know, in fact, the bigger the model is, the stupider it gets. The harnesses.
3: Entropy.
0: Well, yes, because there's nothing left. They're all saying it. Well, there's nothing left on the internet. There's nothing left to suck in. There's no, you know, all we can use is synthetic data. It's unimportant. It's the harness. The harness is the thing now. That's the only thing they have, and they know it, and they want to slow it down. It's collusion. It is absolutely, it should be deemed anti-competitive. They want to slow it down because they want all the open source models to stay 4 months behind. Don't catch up to us, because if they don't move forward, nobody does. Because they know that anything they do after this will just suck. And they have IPOs that they've already moved out. And there is nothing left for them to do but change the harness. And that's the beauty. Pi, your harness, you completely control. The weights on the model, you completely control. They're no longer necessary. So that's why they're doing dangerous regulation. That's it.
3: Yeah.
0: That's it. There's nothing else.
3: I agree with you. I agree.
0: I mean, it's like, just hit me like, oh, this is so obvious.
3: Do you remember this? And you disagreed with me, and maybe you still do. We had a disagreement that my position has been that part of the plan. Now, I don't believe that the big frontier labs had a plan. I don't believe that. I think that they're really just winging this whole thing as
0: I'm with you on that. Yeah.
3: Yeah. But I think part of the plan that evolved that they have now really become dependent upon is hardware prices. As the hardware prices have gone up, they have realized that that is a moat for them, because local inference is really difficult if you can't afford to buy any equipment because a stick of RAM costs $3,000.
0: Absolutely. Did I disagree with you at the time?
3: You did.
0: What did I say?
3: You said I disagree with you.
0: Okay.
3: I don't think that was the initial plan, but I think this has now become something they're dependent on. And the confirmation I got for that belief was a interview I heard with Ed Zitron talking about a Bloomberg report that just came out that says that to date, Microsoft has only built 2 gigawatts of
0: power
3: AI capacity.
0: Mm.
3: In the grand scheme of things, that suppose, so if they've actually bought enough GPUs to build out the 12 gigawatts that they have said that they have, which they actually haven't built, then that means they have $100 billion worth of GPUs sitting in a warehouse somewhere. I don't believe that that's the case. These are more likely purchase futures. They've contracted to buy GPUs in the future, and that is just pushing prices up and up and up. And I don't think that they can afford to slow down, because if there's a GPU market crash,
0: ooh, then everybody's running models everywhere.
3: Everybody gets models for nothing.
0: Well, there's, okay. I don't know why I disagreed with you then, but I'm going to completely agree now, because that is indeed a great extra benefit to them. And NVIDIA. But AMD just acquired a company. And if we just take the premise that, okay, the models are just okay now. The models are good. It's all in the harness. It's all in the weights, right? I mean, I think you and I agree on that. It's like, yeah, there's incremental improvement here and there, but in general, I think we're pretty good.
3: Yeah, pretty good.
0: So they just bought a company. AMD acquired a company called Talos. And here is a clip from Tech Potato. Because, yeah, it's not just Network Chuck. I also watch Tech Potato.
3: As you should.
0: Listen to this.
4: Now, the metrics kind of sound a bit insane. Just going off the website here, we have a technology demonstrator chip. This chip is built on TSMC 6 nanometer at near reticle size, 815 square mil, with 53 billion transistors. And you put enough of them to fill a 2.5 kilowatt server. So we're probably looking at something around 8 chips. And it's running the Llama 3.1 8 billion parameter model. It looks like a PCIe card. There's a lot of power delivery there. That's probably why it's got a high volt 12 power rail there. So it's hitting at least 300 watts per card. But the numbers here are what's insane. Tokens per second per user. We're seeing NVIDIA H200 at around 230. We're seeing Grok at 600. We're seeing Cerebrus at 2000. Numbers that I can verify actually exist. Talos are saying they can do 17,000 tokens per second on this chip.
3: Woo!
4: And of course, nobody believed them until they built a website around their chip. You can go check this out now. It's called chatjimmy.ai.
0: And if I just go for it, I know, it's pretty gay.
4: Here for a second. And let's hopefully we won't death hug the website. It says, ChatJimmy, how can I help you today? And let's ask it a question. Say, what is in the bubbles in pop? Okay. Generated in 33 milliseconds, the answer came at a speed of 14,200 tokens per second.
0: So this is, of course, the next level. It's just put baked model into the chip. It's perfect. What more do you need? Every computer will come with this.
3: No offense to Tech Potato, but I don't think he has to worry about death hugging anybody on his live stream. I'm going to go out on a limb.
0: I just like the term death hugging. I thought that was funny.
3: Yeah, I don't think that one's going to be a big concern for you, brother.
0: No. But what an awesome idea.
3: Yeah. I mean, because at some point the model is just becomes,
0: no, we're there. We're there.
3: Irrelevant.
0: We're there. We're at peak model. That's it. You don't need to do much more. We already have all the information. It's all in. It's all about the tools now. It's like, get the tools, execute the tools. speak English. What more do you need? Right. Or speak Python. That's all you need. It's there. It's done. It's over. These guys are over. Unless, of course, they, you know, they're gonna try all kinds of shenanigans, of course. But to me, it's like I'm running Quinn 3.8, I think, for all
3: 27?
0: For all my stuff. It's great.
3: It is good. Do you should switch to this Swift version of that?
0: Okay.
3: Because it is quicker with very little slowdown. I think it's the number one model on Hugging Face right now.
0: I went back and I listened to that Alex Karp crazy interview on CNBC.
3: He looks so much like that dude from Ancient Aliens.
0: Yes.
3: Tell me he doesn't.
0: Yeah, he does. He does. And now I understand what he was saying. It's like the value is no longer in the model. The value is in the application. It's in the harness. That's where the value is. And anybody can create those. See Hermes, Hermes, and Pi.
3: Well, the model, it's the agent itself can create the tools and the sandboxes and all those kinds of things.
0: Exactly.
3: If it needs them. I've seen it do it so many times at this point.
0: Yeah.
3: And the even the best models still on their own make just the most the sloppiest mistakes. Look, I've been living this last 3 weeks.
0: You and me both, brother. Of course. Of course we've been living that. Of course. In fact, I think the newer the model, the more mistakes it makes.
3: I think you might be right. Because there's really no discernible difference to me between... I think the newer models become better at the benchmarks, but they don't actually become better at their regular general use output. You know, and that's been clear because I've been going through this database refactor for weeks now, and as I switch between the different levels of models, I just get the same, basically the same results. Yeah. I don't see any difference.
0: No, there is none. So that's it. You know, we can stop hyping. It's fantastic. Mm-hmm. We build our own, we hack together our own harnesses and our own weights for each application specifically. And then we're good to go. I don't think there's anything else coming.
3: We're good.
0: It's all good. Mm-hmm. And I'm happy. I'm like, okay, I'm now a software developer and I'm good. You can turn it off now. You can shut the companies down. We're good.
3: Are you completely off of cloud models now?
0: I still use Claude Code to create certain things, but all inference runs on the ASUS.
3: Oh, okay. Oh, GX10.
0: Yeah.
3: Yeah. Okay.
0: Right. And I run my harnesses on the Helix. So I do have those separated. Yeah. Cause I got a lot of different agents running. So I want them to have lots of RAM.
3: Yeah. Eric, there actually is a pretty big difference, but you have, if you only really see it, it's clear when you're looking at it through, Pi with this model. Because Pi is real good about showing you the various, like, we call those like the placeholders for the tool calling and the thinking blocks and all that kind of stuff. And you can see what it's better at is it doesn't cycle as much through the same types of things. So rather than, you're still going to have long thinking because that's just what that model does, but the thinking becomes... It doesn't get stuck on the same parts over and over. It tends to move on faster to other things. So you through a full session of something, you'll end up with considerably quicker results. So I think it's worth it. And there, from what I've seen on the different Reddit threads and that kind of thing, this is everybody's experience is roughly the same. You're still going to have a lot of thinking, but you're going to end up with an output that comes sooner. I don't know about. I don't really understand what is going on with Cloudflare. Oh. I think they're spending so much time doing AI bullcrap that they've really, they're starting to like lose the plot.
0: What do you mean? What are they doing?
3: Well, I mean, I'm pretty annoyed. So Melissa says that I have like, she told me the other day, she's like, you really have like a simmering low level annoyance all the time.
0: And you say, yeah, how long have we been married?
3: I was like, no, I don't.
0: Yeah, exactly. What are you talking about?
3: And I told her, I'm like, you know what? It's tech. I've always had a love hate relationship with tech. Mm-hmm. I mean, I'm a tinkerer. I love technology, but I also hate technology at the same time because the more you integrate it into your life, the more you start to have death by a thousand paper cuts. Mm-hmm. And you're just spending all of your time, you know, with home automation.
0: I got rid of that a long time ago.
3: Yeah. Like, it's like, man, I just want a bowl of cereal. Like, why do I have to put in my two-factor? Like, do you know what I mean? Like, it's that kind of crap that you just have to, it drains your vitality.
0: Yes.
3: When you begin to live as a machine. And I think it's that. And this Cloudflare thing is a perfect example of this because they've had this program. You know, they came out a couple of years ago with this thing, the bot identification program, where you could register your bot.
0: Oh, yeah. This is stuck in your craw, this one, because yeah, I understand.
3: And I went through all of their things. I submitted the podcast index aggregator as a feed crawling bot. I did all of that under the old regime. It was months. No response.
0: Right.
3: After like 8 or 9 months, no response. Well, then they come out with this blog post saying, hey, we've heard your feedback. I'm sure they did.
0: Yeah, they
3: that
0: heard
3: doesn't
0: it.
3: Mean they changed it.
0: They heard it. They did. They didn't care about you, but they heard it. Yeah.
3: And they're like, we've changed our system. Now you're going to get status updates. There's a different way to submit your stuff. So go submit your bot again under the new system. So I went through and I did it all under the new system.
0: Yes.
3: And zero feedback. It's been pending review for
0: about three weeks.
3: Yeah. And I've done it exactly to the modern standard that they wanted it done, which is HTTP request signing with a public key. Then I jumped through so many hoops to get Cloudflare to give us the time of day, and they do not care because they're too busy recreating WordPress. Which nobody will ever use.
0: What do you mean recreating WordPress?
3: They cloned WordPress with a bunch of AI agents.
0: Why?
3: I don't know. That was their big press release.
0: Cloudflare did that?
3: Yes.
0: Well, that's odd.
3: I mean, and like they were super proud of this, that they vibe coded a solution to WordPress and Next.js, and they called it something. What did they call it here? The spiritual MDASH, the spiritual successor to WordPress that solves plugin security. Yeah. Like that's what they're spending their time on. We recently rebuilt Next.js in 1 week using AI coding agents, but for the past 2 months, our agents have been working on an even more ambitious project, rebuilding WordPress.
0: Oh my goodness.
3: Why? What is the point? Like, I don't get it, man. WordPress exists. Okay. Why do you have to make another one?
0: Okay, I hear the low-level anger, irritation coming out there.
3: She's right.
0: Our new name for this CMS is MDASH. How original.
3: Yeah, nobody's ever used that before.
0: It's entirely written in TypeScript. It's serverless, but you can run it on your own hardware, any platform you choose.
3: I bet they have 10 users of this product. And for years, and then they kill it because it's dumb.
0: Well, they have Google-itis is what they have. It's like you're good at one, you're really good at one thing, like search, and then you got to build rockets and do all kinds of other stuff.
3: Yeah, they'll thermostats, cameras.
0: Yeah.
3: Now, this is all dumb, but it is actually annoying to me because this is a real problem that we have. We sometimes get blocked by Cloudflare's bot blocker.
0: Mm-hmm.
3: And we're a feed crawler. We live and die by the aggregators.
0: Right.
3: We have to be able to have some sort of allowance for that, and they will not look at my emails.
0: So we're still running up against issues hitting Cloudflare with our crawlers, and we just can't get through? Is that what you're saying?
3: It's rare. It's not a ton of them, but it does happen. I see it. I've been still deep in the bowels of the index, and I'm still seeing it because I'm hitting edge cases every day with this refactor. Well, one of the ones I hit yesterday was this problem.
0: Well, before we get into the refactor, I thought there was kind of a win because I have been paying attention to what's happening at Podcast Week, Podcast Movement. Tom Webster from Sounds Profitable, he did a whole spiel. It was pretty interesting, actually. And he threw up this slide. Actually, James wrote a post about it. And this is on the screen. There's a slide. None of the top three is a dedicated podcast platform. And it shows YouTube, Spotify, and Netflix, which is where everybody has to be. You got to be there because that's where the audience is. Got to be there.
3: Where did Netflix come from?
0: Oh, Netflix has been acquiring podcasts. And in fact, if you get a deal with Netflix, you have to take your stuff off of YouTube. And then if you turn on Netflix, there's failed television people like who's the guy? Brian Williams. You know, they've all got podcasts now. And so what Netflix is trying to do is they're trying to get daytime viewing numbers up. Mm-hmm. And in fact, they're actually not doing that great. Netflix's numbers are not doing well because they're focusing on podcasts, morons. But there was this, I got this little bit, which I thought was kind of interesting. And this just solidified the whole idea of RSS, people.
5: I will say just a little bit more on the controversial side that, you know, this does show you the platforms don't have all the power, which I think is so cool, that, mm-hmm. you know, podcasting really is a meritocracy. Everyone wants it to be this thing that it isn't. There's too much revenue on the top 500,000 shows. We have a lot of big shows. I shouldn't be saying that. But in the mid-size to the long, there's so much value for brands. In many cases, you'll be the 100% share of voice for the foreseeable future. So mm-hmm. I think there's so much upside there. Now, the idea that the platforms can't just decide to do this, we had a really, really large UK publisher of ours that said, hey, they were more upset than we were about this, and it's not my place to talk them out of it or defend it. No. If they want to pause their distribution on Spotify, that's what they did, and we will support them in that. So that just shows that you can't do this, right? I also worked in an industry where, you know, if you're just beholden to somebody like Facebook, I watched them turn off 25% of our revenue with just an algorithmic change that they couldn't explain. So the idea that our creators won't be relying on any one platform, that if they make a mistake, there's other places to go, I think is really important and kind of a good check and balance on the industry.
0: Yeah, hallelujah. I don't know what industry you're talking about, but hallelujah. Exactly.
3: Man. Decaf, man.
0: Yeah, well, it's a podcast industrial complex. It runs on caffeine. But Tina asked me this the other day, and we're talking about Godcaster, and she says, well, what's the point?
3: I always love those kinds of questions. It's like, because you have to stop and think about it for a second.
0: But she said, what's the point? Why would anyone want this when they can just go to Apple and listen to the podcast? And whenever she says this, I am very happy. This is the best news I could receive, because Tina was also, and she's told me this, we weren't together. She said, I remember thinking, what's the point of having a card to pay with? What's the point?
3: When you've got a pocket full of cash.
0: Yes. And the next one was, what is the point of being able to make a phone call on the street? So whenever she says this, I'm happy.
3: You're like, yes. We made it.
0: Yeah, and of course, then I said, well, you'd be surprised that 30 to 35% of women, actually, they just listen to a podcast episode in a web browser. And of course, there's also another.
3: Tina does that, right?
0: Yeah,
3: does
0: she do that? Yeah, all the time. There's also another 30% of women who are bots, who are
3: right. Who are actually dudes
0: posing as a web browser. So you know, it's like wherever you get your podcast is still the most powerful sentence in broadcasting today. And so when people are starting to realize in the podcast industrial complex that, you know, being able to go anywhere is a plus, and your audience will go where you tell them, they will. And so, you know, of course, RSS isn't actually mentioned in the clip, but that is the beauty of podcasting. And people are starting to find out, I mean, Spotify, oh, good Lord. They have taken down so many episodes of No Agenda now. Every day I get a new, oh, we took this one down. We took this one down because it's got music in it. And we got AI songs that people make themselves. Oh, it's music. Take it off.
3: I thought y'all weren't on Spotify.
0: We weren't. And then we decided before John died, that's probably what killed him. Put him on Spotify.
3: That's it. It polished him off.
0: Same, you know, people are like, well, you need to be on YouTube. Put it on YouTube. Okay, why don't you put it on YouTube? And hey, man, I took it off YouTube because I got two strikes. I can't have another strike. Well, what'd you get strikes for? Copyright violation. Oh, you mean the completely legal fair use case of us playing clips of news organizations? Yeah. Well, of course.
3: I like what that guy said in that clip. He's like, the middle of the. When he was talking about the middle of the podcast, like not in the top 500,000 or whatever he said, but, you know, that's exactly how I want to be remembered in the future. Looking back on my work is, man, I'm so proud of what I did because I was so valuable to brands.
0: That's funny.
3: It just makes my heart warm.
0: I was valuable. Think
3: of how valuable I was to brands. Baby, I'm going to miss you, but at least we were valuable to brands.
0: Let me see. So first of all, Daniel J. Lewis is always trying to rebrand everything. You know, it's not good enough to have got to have super chapters. I don't like saying wherever you get your podcast. I say in your favorite podcast app. No, because it could also be a browser. Let me just take a look at No Agenda. Let me see how many episodes have been taken down. Be like, did they take them down or just notify? No, they take it down. Let's see. What am I missing here? 1892 is gone. I got to go. Oh, 1879 is gone. Yeah, they just take it down, man. Let's just take it down. Or someone reports you for something.
3: Bimrose. I get my podcast through WGET. That's my podcast app.
0: You know, who's my buddy over here? My buddy, let me see. Where's my buddy? My buddy, he built something interesting. Why can't I find him now? He built a podcast app. Jonathan, here we go. Let me see. Actually, it's a media player. It automatically censors words from a list of profanity.
3: What?
0: Yeah. So it's a media player, and this is like alpha. He's just messing around with stuff.
3: Okay.
0: It's like because I play stuff. I don't want my kids to hear certain things while I'm listening to it. So hey, you know what's wrong with that?
3: I mean, there's some episodes that really wouldn't, that it'd skip the whole episode.
0: You'd get a word
3: every few seconds.
0: Yeah. But I mean, this is the kind of stuff that people are thinking about. Like, you know, hey, I can, well, he says, oh, this is interesting. It works on modest hardware. He says he worked out a way to share fingerprints of the scans to servers. So the app will just look to see if someone else has already scanned the media and produce a fingerprint. There's all kinds of interesting things taking place because I don't mind. What language is used? Maybe someone else doesn't want to hear it. There's interest. We're in a whole new era of stuff.
3: It reminds me of what I was started to bring up and forgot was the latest Buzzcast.
0: Yes,
3: and that the reason I had brought it up was because they're talking about how they're vibe coding their own remote recording tool to do their podcasts.
0: Oh, sure. Why wouldn't you?
3: And this, so the first thing I thought of when they were talking about this, and they're evidently going to release it, you know, into some kind of beta for their hosting customers. And I can see over time as this thing matures, there's definitely going to be a lot of their customers that use this product.
0: Of course.
3: This is really interesting to me because what we saw over the last couple of years were remote recording tools like Riverside and these
0: other
3: companies
0: adding hosting, and now the hosting. Tables have been flipped.
3: Yeah, touche.
0: Okay, D'Artagnan.
3: That's right. I mean, two can play at that game, right?
0: Well, I mean,
3: this might be a big deal.
0: I created my entire own playout system. You know, I was stuck on Windows because I was using, I don't remember the name of it now. What was that playout system? Well, it was a Windows-based
3: M app. AirList.
0: Yeah, M AirList. Yes, thank you. And it was a good product, you know, and I paid my license fee. It was like $300. Not cheap, but it really worked well. And I was stuck on Windows because of it. And then I moved to Linux. GNU Linux.
3: GNU
0: Linux, Omache, Arch. And in an afternoon, I put the whole thing together. And I even made a remote version of it, spun up a $5 Linode. I said, hey, make this work on a web interface. It's all Python. Done. That's how fast it went. Done.
3: Is somebody going to replace, an entire ERP, Oracle ERP in an enterprise? No. But this is where this right here is where the danger zone is for. I mean, like that Descript company,
0: mm-hmm.
3: they got something like, I want to say it's like $100 million of venture capital. Yeah. There's a lot of money tied up in some of these outfits, man.
0: Yeah. Oh yeah.
3: And those guys are in the crosshairs of just like a few afternoons of vibe coding some stuff.
0: Well, I don't think there's going to be huge businesses of people making new software and selling it. You know, I always kind of chuckle at all these people who are making AI services. I'm like, okay, maybe, I don't know. But if you have an existing business and you just need something and you want it to work a certain way, yeah, vibe. That's why I like Omachi, GNU, Linux, Arch, because the agents just sit there and do it on your computer. You know, it doesn't have to work with Microsoft DLLs or whatever.
3: Microsoft OLE.
0: Yeah.
3: Olé.
0: Olé. Yeah. No. No, it doesn't have to work with any of that. So, and it just works great. And Python is the language of these models. It just works fabulously well. And you create something and then over, like yesterday, I was looking for a clip. I was doing the show with Rob Dew. I'm like, oh man, it's not giving me the results I want, because I didn't know exactly how it was spelled. So, you know, you've got search, you got fuzzy search, and I just, you know, but hold on a second. I'm just going to bake a model search in here.
3: Mm-hmm.
0: And I literally did it while the robot was doing the chapters. I'm like, oh, okay, boom, there it is, works. Perfect. Does exactly what I want it to do. And think about if, you know, you have to talk to the developer, got to put in a request, you know, all the, and maybe wait a couple months. And now it's just whatever I want. It just does it. And I'm not a,

0: they're humming. Mm-hmm. So, I mean, this is going to be an interesting thing to watch, because I do think turnabout is fair play.
1: And turnabout?
0: Yeah, they're going to, you know, the hosting companies are going to start pushing back, and all these other people that added hosting, because you already see people making apps, podcast apps, and stuff like that. I mean, I think we're going to see an explosion of software.
1: Yes. Oh, well, we're already seeing that. We know from Paul, just the delays on the app stores. Or if you don't need Paul, just go look at, what's his face, the Apple guy with his podcast app and his 5,000 Mac minis.
0: Oh, Marco.
1: Marco, what's his face? You know, he's like, it was taking forever to get my app approved. Yeah. That's because everyone's baking apps. And that's going to be, eventually where this will wind up, everyone's going back to the browser. It'd be too many apps.
0: True.
1: The browser is perfect.
0: The Pi came back.
1: Yes.
0: It says, done.
1: reboot.
0: All right, I'm rebooting right now.
1: Reboot.
0: Your 5 workspace layout is now saved and will be restored at boot. Here's what's in place. Blah, blah, blah, blah, blah. It says how it restores at boot. Your .local/bin/hyper/session/restore hooked via, that's a bunch of stuff I don't understand. A bunch of hyperland startup configuration stuff. Yeah,
1: that sounds right. Yep.
0: Verified are clean, blah, blah, blah. All right. After the show,
1: you're gonna do it, man.
0: I'm gonna reboot.
1: Yeah, I mean, there's little things that I've had it do. Like, I want Workspace 9 to be on the secondary monitor on the right. You can hard code that in. Because we have multiple monitors, and you start off with vanilla Omachi.
0: See, the hard part is I want the apps and everything to start themselves. No, like launching Brave is fine, but I want it to pop. Go back right back into Pi.
1: It'll do all that, and it will make you. And it will make you an Americano.
0: A pour over.
1: Yeah,
0: exactly. I'm sorry, we only have pour over.
1: All right, so let's talk about the scary stuff.
0: That sounds like you're talking about Refactor.
1: That's exactly what I'm talking about. The scary stuff. So now do we have 11,000 podcasts that need to be reconciled? Is that where we're at now? And someone has to go through this list?
0: No, not necessarily. If that's true, you're doing it, not me.
1: Here's what everybody wants. We want docs, man. Give us docs. What are you doing? Do we have to refactor our whole podcast app? What's happening, Dave?
0: Docs. Let me see. Where are we? I keep hitting edge cases. Not many. 2 or 3. Spurlock sent me one a couple days ago and got that one figured out. It affected 4 podcasts. That's the point we're at now. We're talking about
1: that's good.
0: 2s and 3s and 4s.
1: Okay.
0: So Mitch was asking, do I have to refactor the entire Podverse Next Gen? For this thing. And no, the answer is, if I did my job right, then no.
1: Right.
0: Which is
1: a very comforting answer.
0: I tried to express that through a couple of very hard to understand scanned pieces of paper with drawings all over them.
1: It didn't help the comfort zone. I'll be honest about it. It looked like you're building a nuclear device, and it was like the little circles and bits and bobs, and like, okay, I guess that's good.
0: I hope it is. So what I was trying to express with those poor drawings is that there is a, as we've talked about before, there's the new podcast table with this notion of a podcast that can point to a feed. And everything's not just feeds. And so that brings up some interesting sort of internal routing stuff.
1: Mm-hmm.
0: And you can think of it

0: some, so there, look, think about it from the API's direction. Okay. The API gives some endpoints. One of them is podcasts by feed URL. And another one is podcasts by feed ID. And when, if you think about what you're asking, you're saying, okay, I want information about podcasts by feed ID, and the ID I'm going to give you is 920666, which is this show. When you come in, what the expectation has been in the past when you make that call to the API is that you are asking for a podcast RSS feed with ID 920666, and you don't care what the URL is.
1: Mm.
0: You don't know what the URL is. You don't. You just know that you know that this feed ID is 920666. Well, this is a pretty exact analogy to the podcast identity, because from the outside you quickly start to think of ID 920666 not as the feed but as the podcast.
1: Right.
0: No Agenda is 41504. Podcasting 2.0 is 920666, and that you begin to mentally associate that with the show, not the feed. So that's, you could call that the ID entrance. Okay, so you think about, I'm coming in through the door that is the ID of the show. Then you have sort of another door into the database or into the index, which is the URL. So now you're saying, I want to come in on, you're saying, give me the URL, podcast by feed URL, and it's feeds.podcastindex.org/pc20.xml. So that's our RSS feed. Depending on which sort of route you take into the index through the API, whether it's through the ID, the GUID, the URL, you should always get the same response or the same data back.
1: Mm.
0: Because if you're at, what you're really wanting is a show. No matter how you slice it, you're wanting that show, because you don't necessarily, the index is acting in an authoritative role. So you may have an old feed URL, and that feed URL may be a 404 now, but what you're wanting is the show.
1: Mm-hmm.
0: And so if you ask for that feed URL from the index, what it's going to do is it's going to route you to the correct current feed URL. It's going to still give you information about that old one, like, hey, this, it's dead. But, and it's going to intelligently say, okay, this feed URL you're wanting, that thing's dead now, but the show continues with this other feed. And so you can think of it sort of since this new approach is sort of like, it's not entirely like an apophatic process, but it's much more balanced in how it traces the request criteria through the API to give you a response. And that, so what I mean is, if you come in through the ID door, it's just going to walk up the chain to the podcast's table and give you back, it's going to walk up to the podcast table, find the current, see if those IDs match. The podcast ID matches the feed ID you asked for. If they do, it's just going to give you the same data back. If they don't match, it's going to then go find what the current feed ID is and serve you that one.
1: So that's the desired behavior. That's correct.
0: Yeah, so that means that the people consuming the API should not have to change anything about the way that they are calling it. They're just always going to get the correct data now.
1: Yeah, it's the ISBN number for podcasts.
0: Which is what we wanted to
1: from
0: make.
1: From day one.
0: From day one.
1: Why didn't we do that? What happened? Why did we decide against that?
0: We did. Well, it's just that this concept was a little bit too blurry.
1: We weren't powerful enough.
0: I don't think it was that. I think it's, so think of it this way. Since a podcast is just a concept we infer from the data that's inside of a feed, what you end up is sometimes you're hamstrung. So what if the show changes its name? It's like, what if No Agenda changed its name to Adam's on Fire? Is it still the same show? Maybe? Sort of? Like, it's what you intended, but it doesn't really match, like, normal expectation. There's a tension there, is what I'm trying to say.
1: Mm-hmm.
0: And there's different degrees of this. So, like, there's a podcast I listen to called The Incomparable, and it changed its name a few years ago to be The Incomparable Mothership, because then they had some spinoff shows. Well, clearly that show, The Incomparable Mothership, is intended to be the same show. It just changed its name. Now, I understand that, but there's other shows that really just use the value of the feed, and it's a different show altogether. If you just key on the data inside the feed, it's very difficult to make some of these determinations.
1: Mm-hmm.
0: So what we tried to do all these years was follow redirections. Of course, we're still doing that, all that kind of stuff. Follow the redirects. Look at the iTunes new feed URL tag, all these kinds of things. We're trying to follow these things. But then at some point, like the feed itself, you fall back and say, okay, you've got to tell me what you are now because we don't know. So the feed becomes sort of this technical authority, even though it may not always be telling you a full story about what's happening. This new layout.
1: Yeah, it gives you a breadcrumb trail.
0: Yes.
1: Mm-hmm.
0: And like I said, it's an apophatic process. So
1: you've said this twice now.
0: Well,
1: it's a little annoying.
0: I'm sorry.
1: Hold on.
0: I don't.
1: Let me hold on a second. Book of Knowledge. Give me the definition of apophatic. I need to understand.
2: According to the Book of Knowledge, apophatic refers to a theological method of describing God or the divine by negation.
1: What?
2: Stating only what cannot be said about the divine, rather than what can, since the divine transcends all human concepts and language. Thus, it has been written.
1: Okay, did I get the wrong definition?
0: No, it's right, but I think... it's used more generally than that. Like, because basically it's trying to decide what something is by clearly expressing what it's not.
1: Describing God or the divine by negation. Okay. So just, yes. Right. Okay. Apophatic. I'm going to use this.
0: So
1: you are not ugly, Tina. is that a correct apophatic?
0: You're not going to get lucky that way, but you can try it. I think it's just like this takes more of the negative side of these things into account, because now you're saying we know that whatever this show is, we know it's not these, it's not these other things. We know it's not these other feeds. And so that becomes sort of an important factor in trying to define what it is. Is first expressing what it is not.
1: Okay.
0: Because if you have potentially five different feeds that all claim to be a particular show, if you know which four aren't that show, the one that's left logically is the thing that you is correct.
1: Mm-hmm.
0: And then you just work your process back from that and express that in what the podcast table writes. So it's more, like I say, it's not totally a negative. process, but it's balanced. Whereas before, we're just like, okay, well, these five feeds, they all tell me they're this. I don't know which one's right. I mean, it could be this one. It could be this other one. I don't know. I mean, I guess we're just going to leave it or make funky columns with duplicate of IDs in them. So I feel like this is a more robust process, except you have a third factor in there, which is the iTunes ID. You have a fourth factor too, which is the podcast GUID. So we're having to sort of like munge all these things together. And heuristically mungeable, you know? They don't really make that process very easy. So that's where all these edge cases are coming from. And it's just like I say, it's 2, 3, 4 here and there. It's not the end of the world. But what's going to come out of this, there are some people who really want to see the history of all the feeds. That is still there. It still exists. The feeds table is still complete.
1: Right.
0: All that's still, the weekly database dump is a dump of the feeds table. It just has podcast IDs as a separate column now. And so you can trace what happens. And one of the greatest things about this refactor has been that as the farther down this trail we go, the auditing of this stuff becomes so much better. Like, it's already amazing to be able to troubleshoot this, because in trying to find these edge cases, I had a show this morning that I was trying to figure out what was going on with, and I've got a script now that I can run, and it gives you like a narrative overview. It's like, oh, well, here's what it is. This feed was born on this date, and then on Transistor, and then it went to Anchor. And then it went to RSS.com on this date. And then it's GUID change. It's like you get a full like biography of every podcast and all the feeds that it has lived under this whole time. It's going to be a really cool thing when it's done. And we're almost there. We're almost there. I got the endpoints. I got to finish pushing those out. The reader endpoints. The ingestion pipeline's already built, but the just like data reading endpoints, those are what's going on. And before I do it, I'm very dependent on AI coding for this thing, for this refactor. And every time before I push out a new an endpoint, I pushed out the iTunes ID one this morning, and before I push each one out, I just do like, I'm like, okay, do a full court press review on this code, find any bugs.
1: Right.
0: Let's run, look for test gaps. And I just try to hit it over and over. And inevitably, it always finds a couple of things. And so that's why I'm doing them at most one day, one per day. And then watch the logs overnight, check it again. And then there's a script. There's a couple scripts I'm running that will look for drift, and there's usually one or two a day. So things are looking really good, but there's also some cron jobs now running that try to auto clean. make no mistakes. Yeah, that's a critical point. You got to tell it not to make mistakes. But there's a couple of cron jobs now that are running that will try to auto-correct this thing. So we have so much data now that is corroborative. So you have the URLs of the feeds. You have the podcast table. You got the redirects, GUIDs, iTunes IDs. There's a rich body of things to pull from to make a determination about what is the correct feed URL for this podcast at this moment.
1: And man, we are fixing fix you, not we, but you are fixing everybody else's mistakes. That's basically what's happening.
0: there's going to be a few manual, you know, there's going to always be a few, but I'm hoping it's just not, it's that I'm hoping to, here's my wish. Is that at the end of this process, we end up with a pipeline of, excuse me, not a pipeline, a feed of podcasts, which changed, which we cannot automatically correct. And there's just maybe a handful a week. And it's enough to where we can all just pitch in, eyeball it a couple times a week, and it's very easily maintainable.
1: Okay.
0: That would be the great outcome. A community dashboard.
1: Oh, yes. Community dashboard. That's what I like, driving with everybody looking at the dashboard. I love that. That's my favorite.
0: And heads up, that the feed management dashboard on the API, that thing's going to have to change. Do you have access to go there and look at it right now?
1: Yeah.
0: Because I need to tell you something.
1: Okay, hold on a second. All right, dashboard, where do I want to be? Where do I want to be?
0: Just search for a feed, like 920666.
1: 920666. Boom. Okay. That's not us. Oh, that was 820. Hold on. 920666. Okay. Podcasting 2.0. I'm there.
0: Yeah. Okay.
1: Okay.
0: Look right next to the number. You see it says podcast 920666 with a little badge.
1: Yep. And a little question mark pops up.
0: Yeah, if you hover over it, it should say this feed is its current feed, which is a terrible grammar.
1: I'm disappointed that you put two dashes instead of an M dash, but okay, I'll accept it.
0: Okay, so this in the dashboard is how you associate this feed with a podcast.
1: Got it.
0: 920666 is the feed ID. And what this is telling you is the podcast ID is 920666 also.
1: Mm-hmm.
0: If you want to see a different version
1: yes,
0: of that,
1: I do.
0: Then go to search for 803-4392.
1: Okay. Ruben Comics Podcast. This feed is its current feed. Reach through merged away podcast 803-4392. Okay, I see it.
0: And so this is telling you that feed 803-4392 is the feed for podcast 567-3693. That is very confusing.
1: Mm-hmm.
0: But it's only confusing because this dashboard was never engineered to show you a podcast layer. It was meant to show you feeds,
1: mm-hmm.
0: and that's what it's still showing you. So there's going to have to be a refactoring of this dashboard after this whole thing is finished to make it podcast centric instead of feed centric, so that you're going to see the podcast and then you'll see the feed as the feeds as sort of children underneath them.
1: Mm-hmm.
0: So for now, this is confusing, but it at least gives you some sense of what you're looking at, even though it's going to take a few seconds to register what's happening in your brain.
1: Yeah.
0: Yeah. So that's where things stand. We're getting close.
1: Well, you are my hero, Dave Jones. I have to say.
0: I should be no one's hero.
1: You are my hero. You are. You are the wind beneath my wings.
0: Thank you, Barbara. Was that Barbara Streisand?
1: No, that was you are the wind beneath. No, Bette Midler.
0: Bette Midler. That's
1: yeah.
0: Right. That's right.
1: Yes.
0: Beaches.
1: What else do we need to talk about today? Is there anything else that was?
0: What have you got? I've been talking. What do you got?
1: No, I got nothing. I'm just here to run the board.
0: That Podping, I haven't forgotten about Podping.
1: Yes.
0: It's just this just became the most important thing.
1: No, I understand. I think everybody understands.
0: as happening. I mean, Hey Citizen updated his bathroom, so yeah. I think we're good.
1: The bathroom is up, is updated. We're good.
0: It's up to date.
1: Uh-huh.
0: And so we will all get back to that project soon. But we got to finish this up.
1: Man, you do an incredible amount of work with your 1 hour a day. It's truly unbelievable.
0: And it's been a little bit more than that lately. I've been throwing some night work in too, but I try not to do that because I want to spend some family time, but
1: yeah,
0: I have been, it's just, I got to get this project off the, well, off the board.
1: I just hope that I can, you know, that somehow we can remove the very low level irritation, anger from your life, because that's not good. That's not healthy. It's just not good. It's not good.
0: I've always been that way. Because I really do think it's the technology thing. Technology is a two-edged sword, man.
1: Yeah.
0: I really do hate, in my younger years, it was exciting enough and dopamine, what's that word? Dopaminergic enough.
1: Yeah.
0: To where you just sort of get, you overlook the frustration and the annoying parts.
1: Yeah.
0: But as you get older and life becomes more varied and your responsibilities go all over the place, those small things that you used to overlook become such a pain. Hmm. And, you know, I think there's generally speaking too much technology in all of our lives.
1: Oh, of course. Absolutely. I'm blown away by screen time numbers still to this day. 7 hours a day people are on their screens.
0: Ugh, wow.
1: That's their phone or their iPad. It's not like a computer. You know, if you're at work, I understand you got screen time because you're doing stuff, but I'm just like, that is not good.
0: What is my screen time? Let's see.
1: That's why podcasting is so good, because you just turn the screen off, put it in your pocket, and you're good to go. Bob's your uncle.
0: Let's see. 1 hour and 34 minutes.
1: For today?
0: That's average.
1: What, really? What were you doing?
0: I was probably toilet scrolling.
1: Let me see. Screen time. Do I have that? Screen. Why does it not show up here? Screen time. Would it be usage? Usage.
0: Can you get that on Android? Will it tell?
1: Yeah, of course. Usage and diagnostics. Okay. Usage. No. That's got to be in here. It's probably under apps or something.
0: Hour and 34 minutes. That seems high.
1: I don't even know where that is. Maybe apps. Apps. Oh, come on. There's got to be a way to do it. What are we looking for? I'm looking for...
0: Go to Claude.
1: I'm looking for... Oh, yes, I agree. I'm looking for screen time.
0: See, this is a perfect example of... There we go. I agree. It's like all these papers.
1: Oh, yeah. No, it's horrible. Okay. Screen time today? My Lord. Well, that's not entirely fair.
0: What is it? Come on, fess
1: up. 3 hours and 41 minutes, of which two hours and 8 minutes is Obsidian. So I'm
0: Obsidian.
1: Yeah, that's my whole life. My life runs on Obsidian. Thank you very much, Alex Gates. It runs on Obsidian. So I'm listening to clips, you know, that I store stuff in Obsidian. But Brave, only 25 minutes, and K9 Mail, only 14 minutes. So I feel pretty good.
0: K9 Mail? What is this? A web mail?
1: No, it's open source Android email client. I've been using that for years. It's great.
0: Okay.
1: Yeah. Okay. So that's good. But and Obsidian, that's just, you know, where I have my to-do lists, and so it's functional. It's not like I'm not. You notice there's no X or anything like that in the list. Ha ha. No.
0: I can't. That thing's a train, right? Yeah. Yeah, just there's so many. I think we just have too much of this stuff in our life. I mean, even podcasts. Honestly, I mean, I love podcasts, but I have found myself just becoming less, I just consume less and less of it.
1: Oh, of course. You can only really listen to a little bit each day. You know, I think I still probably my go-to is Pod News Weekly Review because it's short. It's like, oh, that's nice. Mm-hmm. And I might listen to Power and I listen to This Week in Bitcoin, but I only get to the Boost segment because the walk with the dog isn't long enough. And that's still half an hour. You know?
0: Yeah, and I find myself annoyed by ads.
1: Well, this is not true. Uh-huh. Hold on a second. Wait, let me see if I have this clip from Tom Webster. Here we go.
3: This is unreleased. This is also from the podcast Landscape 2026. We asked people, are ads, how much do they agree with this? Are ads a fair trade for getting podcasts for free? Well, nobody disagrees with that, right? 37% strongly agreed with that. 81% agreed in total that ads are a fair trade. Again, we have not disrupted the ad bargain.
1: Okay, wait, this is a better clip.
3: In the course of those 35 published studies, we have interviewed 42,000 consumers. 42,000 consumers. Here are their names, so I can prove it. This is all of them. Their addresses are in the appendix. No, we don't. We really don't do that. What I thought would be fun was to take a little bit of, I'm not going to call it a victory lap because we are far from done, but sort of a review of the top 10 findings from all of the work that we have done that I think are the most germane to this room. And I'll start with the first one, which is actually yet to be published, and that is that podcasts carry the lowest perceived ad load of any medium that we test. This is from a survey of over 5,000 Americans, in fact, over 5,400 Americans, 18 plus. And the thing that I love about this particular slide, at the top you see that the people who think that podcasts have far too many, yeah, that's lower than the other media platforms that we tested. But it's that big gray bar at 51% that says about right.
1: So it's about right.
0: It's about right. Yeah, it's about
1: I will say, Tina and I tried to watch the Emmy Awards, but was it Monday night? I think. I can't remember when it was. And oh man, the ads because we don't watch broadcast TV hardly, except you know I got the quad screen going on. Mm. It's just ad after ad after ad after ad. It's like whoa, it's too much.
0: I feel like this, that's like comparing what you're comparing podcasting to is the most horrible ad driven media that's ever existed in humankind. But listen, it's not that bad.
1: But you see, these aren't podcast listeners. These are consumers. You see,
0: they're
1: consumers.
0: Okay.
1: We talk to consumers. They're not actually people. They're consumers.
0: Okay.
1: That's like Rogan is always talking about fans. He's like, so your fans, they support the shows. They're not fans, Joe. Mm-hmm. They understand value for value. They support the show. They're producers. They are actual producers, like producers. They put up money up front.
0: Well, I listened to the latest Ed Zitron episode.
1: Oh, must be jacked with ads.
0: It was a 15-minute podcast with 6 minutes of ads.
1: No, really?
0: It was like 3 minutes and 30 seconds before.
1: That's 12 skips taps.
0: It was the actual content didn't start until 3:30. And then it ended at 12 minutes and there was another 3.5 minutes of ads.
1: There was an interesting comment about the skips and ads and see if you agree with this.
4: And my big thing about this is a skip button is a symptom level response. If your ads suck and the technology that they're developing is allowing people to skip past content that other people skip, maybe you should do better.
1: Do better ads.
0: Yeah. It's like, how do you climb rock climb better? Just don't fall.
1: fall less. It'd be better.
0: Yeah. Stop falling.
1: Content.
0: Like I said, this would be like, Aston Martin is the greatest car that's ever, you know, the most reliable car, you know, in Europe.
1: Mm-hmm.
0: Well, compared to everything else, of course. Yeah. But it's yes. like, you know, but you're, we're not comparing them to, you know, that's not a fair comparison is what I'm saying.
1: Right.
0: This is that just because broadcast radio and television has a 70% ad load doesn't mean that podcasting is great because it's only 50%.
1: Mm.
0: And it's just not like, and of course this is a lot of this is coming from iHeart.
1: Right.
0: And those podcasts are just unlistenable almost. But then I love the tagline guaranteed human. And then it's like AI voice over the ads. Every one of them's an AI voice now. Have you heard this, the guaranteed human tagline?
1: No.
0: That's iHeart's catchphrase now.
1: Oh, really?
0: Yeah. iHeart podcast, guaranteed human.
1: Oh, goodness gracious.
0: Yeah. And then the next ad you hear is an AI voice. Okay.
1: Yeah. Oh, well, we're still pretty human and people will always love humans. I'm not too worried about that.
0: I've been spoiled, I think, in retrospect, because my experience with podcasts really since the beginning has almost entirely been donation supported shows.
1: Mm-hmm.
0: And I think I've just really been spoiled. I've never, the shows I listen to have never really had any ads until in the last couple of years, I've started listening to some shows that had advertising in them. And it's hard to listen to. Because, yeah. Historically, I listened to, I listen to a lot of shows, but the Lord of Spirits. No yeah. ads.
1: Mm-hmm.
0: No agenda. No ads. The Daily Tech Report or Cybersecurity Report. No ads. I mean, like, I could, and as soon as I had a show that had, well, the Twitch shows had ads, but as soon as they let me opt out, I opted out of them.
1: Right.
0: I don't know. It's just, I just don't think the ad load, and historically the ad load in podcasts has always been pretty low. It's only really in the last probably 3 to 5 years that it's ramped up to the level that it has now, which is off the chain.
1: Yeah.
0: This low-level frustration.
1: There it is. There it
0: it's
1: is.
0: Back.
1: Well, I'm sorry. I mean, I always felt that low-level frustration entered my life when I had kids. You know, for you, it's technology. I don't know.
0: Well, it's the kids, too.
1: kids aren't that great. Son, let's be honest. Kids aren't that great.
0: My son, so he calls me. He's currently in fire college in North Alabama.
1: Yeah.
0: He calls me. night before last, and he's like, "Hey,
1: I'm already
0: like
1: laughing."
0: 9:30.
1: Hey,
0: and I was like, "Okay." So he's been up there for this is week three of fire college.
1: Mm-hmm. Hey,
0: he's been. He's like, "Hey,
1: wait, can you Venmo me some money?"
0: No. He said, "Hey, you're probably going to get a hospital bill."
1: What?
0: I was like, "What? What happened?" And he was like, "Well, I." Like, didn't drink enough water. It's been 95, 97 degrees here in Alabama.
1: Mm-hmm.
0: During his whole thing, he's like, I didn't drink enough water and got really dehydrated. And I passed out on the
1: test.
0: Do you know what a consumption drill is?
1: No.
0: Okay. So a consumption drill in fire college is where you put on your SCBA. Your breathing apparatus.
1: Yes.
0: Self-contained breathing apparatus. And they give you a certain amount of oxygen in your bottle.
1: Right.
0: And you have to complete the obstacle course and not run out of oxygen.
1: Oh, good. So you got to regulate your breathing and still run fast.
0: Exactly. You have to do everything as fast as possible, but not too fast that you run out of oxygen.
1: Wow.
0: And the first time people do this are passing out left and right.
1: This is school. It's interesting. I like this school. It's school of hard knocks.
0: And so he's been practicing for days now he's got it dialed in. He's like running the course perfectly. And then, it was like 97 here on Tuesday.
1: Oh yeah.
0: And he just didn't drink enough. He's like drank like half a bottle of water the whole day. And he said, the fire captain said that he was like, that he like flipped over a tire a bunch of times and then goes and starts rolling up a fire hose. And he just stops and he's on his knees and he just kind of sits there.
1: Hmm.
0: And the captain was like, Grant? And he didn't say anything. He was like, Grant, are you going to quit? And Grant said, never. He yelled, never. And then like took two steps and just fell and just completely like cold as a wedge on the ground. Boom.
1: Goodness gracious.
0: And so then he wakes up in the hospital and they gave him like three bags of fluid.
1: Oh, man.
0: That's
1: going to be $800.
0: Oh, yeah, at least. Yeah, for sure. And I'm like, man, at least he was surrounded by EMTs.
1: Right.
0: I mean, like, this is like, you know, coming out of the woods. It's not just technology. It's also kids. They try to kill you.
1: Yeah.
0: They try to kill themselves.
1: Yeah. They're just not that great. I mean, let's just be honest about it. Everyone says you'll grow a heart outside of your body. Yeah, sure. It's not great.
0: Yeah. they want to. You just hope that at some point they don't die and they don't kill you.
1: Yes.
0: And,
1: exactly.
0: You know, so, yeah.
1: You need to move your chocolate.
0: I don't understand what this thing is doing.
1: I hear it.
0: It only lasts for a second.
1: No, it's the last thing. No, still there.
0: Nope, that's not it.
1: It's always a USB cable for some reason.
0: Maybe it's the spark.
1: Oh,
0: you know what it is?
1: What is it?
0: The XLR cable.
1: Yeah, and it's near a USB cable.
0: It's near lots of cables. There is a Chocolove on top of it, but I don't think it's the chocolate.
1: Chocolove. It's always the Chocolove. Speaking of Chocolove, we love a lot of Chocolove from people who love the Podcast Index. Excuse me.
0: Which is everybody.
1: Everybody loves it. I mean, we are number two, usually. Number two, number three.
0: Behind who?
1: Behind Apple and YouTube. For some reason, YouTube is great now. I don't know, but I don't understand it.
0: Sure.
1: Yeah, as an index. Well, good luck with that. So we ask you to support the index, and it supports just the machinery, then it will keep it running for a long time. Adam and Dave buy their own Choco Loves. So it just supports the machinery. And you can go to podcastindex.org down at the bottom. There's a big red button. You hit that, the donate button. You can go to our PayPal and you can support us that way. You can also, if you're in a modern podcast app, hit the donation button. What does it show up as? What does it show up as?
0: PayPal, I think.
1: No, well, no, but I mean, let me see, podcasting. Because you can change the, I wonder if it says support the show or what, because you can change the value of that. Podcasting 2.0. Here we go. Let me see what it says. Value for value is what it says. Oh, that's kind of cool. So you hit the value for value on your modern podcast app. Boom! There you go. You're right there at the PayPal.
0: Bam!
1: Bam! It's beautiful. It's fantastic. You got to log in, I see. Okay. So let me see. I think we got some boosts coming in during the show, which is another way you can support us with your boostograms. 1271 from Salty Crayon. Show number boost. In the pipe. That's right. 271. Eric PP with 3333. 777 from Lyceum. I didn't hear the harp music. I wonder what happened there, Lyceum. Then another boost from Lyceum. That's Martin Lindiskog. 1776, all coming in through True Fans. Here's a short and sweet episode of Power with birthday greeting for Sam Sethi from Podcast
0: Movement. Oh, yeah. Happy birthday, Sam.
1: Happy birthday, Sam. Yeah. 1 minute and 39 seconds. it counts as a show. Rove Sticks from Lyceum. Oh, he's busy today. I like the pen and paper reference. We have a podcast, which is archived, called Penna Möter Papper. Which is pen meets paper in Swedish. Penna möter papper. I'm going to just use that wherever I go. Mm-hmm. Johan Gustafsson, Johan Gudmundsson, and yours truly, Martin Lindeskog. Go take a look at it. Penna möter papper. Sounds like a winner. And with that, I hit the delimiter, Dave. So you're up.
0: What's a foot terminal?
1: A foot terminal?
0: Uh-huh.
1: Why do you ask?
0: Because that's what the pie thing is telling me. It says, here's your 9 windows across 5 workspaces. Workspace 1, foot terminal, Chromium, foot pie sandbox. And then it says, workspace 2, signal and foot terminal.
1: foot terminal.
0: Workspace 3 is Romina. That's correct. Workspace 4 is a foot terminal, and Workspace 5 is a foot terminal. What is a foot terminal?
1: Book of Knowledge. What is a foot terminal? Might as well ask the Book of Knowledge. I mean, that's what it's there for.
0: It's going to make up some
2: According to the Book of Knowledge, a foot terminal is a specialized railway or transit station located at the end of a line, particularly at the waterfront or shore, where passengers transfer between land-based transport and ferries or other water vessels. Thus, it has been written.
0: Yeah, clearly I have five of those on my desktop.
1: Foot terminal. I think foot terminal has to be the title of the show.
0: Foot terminal. I've got at least one foot terminal in every workspace.
1: Well, I'm happy to hear that. That's good. It's good for you. It might get rid of that low-level irritation.
0: There's not enough of them in my life is the problem. Okay, well, here we go. I'm going to go to Super 3. Here we go. Super 3. Scott Auld gave us $30 through PayPal.
1: Oh, you have your workspace all set up with the boost and everything. Nice.
0: Oh, I'm a pro now. Mm-hmm. Workspaces
1: is cool, man. I'm telling you. Mm-hmm. It's the way to go. It's the way of the future. All the kids are doing it.
0: I've never used workspaces in Linux, Windows, X.org. I've had workspaces since the dawn of time, and I've never used them until the tiling window manager. Right. Now it feels natural.
1: Yes, it is. It's complete. And HFF is going to send you some chocolove
0: with a foot terminal. Thank you for relighting my passion for podcasting, says Scott Auld.
1: All right, Scott.
0: He says, I was podcasting my pastor's sermons in 2007. He says, Adam was spreading the word long before he was a believer.
1: That's right.
0: I took a 3-year break, but you two have fired me up for distributed free speech again. Scott Auld, Winning the Week podcast.
1: Very nice.
5: I get boosts whenever there's a boost nearby.
1: Yeah.
0: We all do.
1: Mm-hmm.
0: Timothy Voice, $10. Thank you, Timothy. Todd Cochran, RIP, $30.
1: Todd got all kinds of memorial salutes during podcast week in New York.
0: Oh, good.
1: Yeah.
0: He deserves it. Yep. Michael Hall, $5.50. Gene Liverman, $5. Jeremy Gertz, $5. Jeff Siebold, $11. Derek J. Visker, the best name in podcasting, $21. Paul Saltzman, $22.22. Who is this? Silicon Florist, $10, and Christopher Cowan, $5. That's our PayPal.
1: And you know what? These numbers, they matter. Thank you so much. This keeps machines running, crawlers, all kinds of stuff. It's highly appreciated.
0: We got some boostergrams. We've got, Dreb Scott, 716 sets. He says, Serpentine Ooh. Belt. Almost done if I can get the belt and the tensioner to cooperate.
1: This is a car, a truck talk thing.
0: Yeah, do you have a welder? If you do not, go to Harbor Freight and buy one for like $100.
1: Mm-hmm.
0: And then you can build or you can weld up any serpentine belt tensioner tool you need. And you will be set for life. The welder and the material to make it will cost you less than about the same as buying a serpentine belt tool from the store. Let's see, Magnolia Mayhem, 1526 sats. Cool news about VLC.
1: Oh, yes, that is kind of cool. Have we heard back from those guys?
0: Nope.
1: Okay.
0: I feel like I'm going back to the days of 2013 where I downloaded MP3s of podcasts and listened to them through VLC. Also, just had to replace the serpentine belt in my car. In my mail cars. It's good to know I'm not alone.
1: Mail car. Nice.
0: Mm-hmm. Yep. Hashtag car talk.
1: Mm-hmm.
0: Mm-hmm. I'm always up for car talk. You see 5,018 sats from user 90401 blah, blah, blah, blah, blah through Fountain. Appreciate it. No note. And a delimiter, Comic Strip Blogger.
1: There he is.
0: 11,111 sats. He says, howdy, Dave and Adam. Today, I recommend not a podcast, but Adam's friend. Please go to X or Twitter and follow at Dana Brunetti. Dana has a woman-like first name, but is not a woman. He's active on X. He followed me, CSB, first on X, so buy this Bitcoin gram. I'm saying thank you to him. He's in movie industry or something. Yo, CSB still stonewalled by Adam Curry. This gram was $15.61 when sent.
1: I'm gonna have to do this.
0: Stonewaller.
1: I'm a stonewaller. It's not because I don't love him. It's just I'm a busy guy. There's a lot going on. My podcast host died. There's just stuff happening in my life. I got a granddaughter. I've been traveling. I got low level anger management issues.
0: That's right. I'm glad it's not just me.
1: It's not just you, Dave. All right, brother. Have a great weekend. Hope you don't get any calls from the kids.
0: Me too.
1: All right, everybody. Thank you, Boardroom. See you next Friday.

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0: Welcome to the 155th edition of Mutt & Me The Music. And today I am here with Sir TJ the Wrathful. So welcome to the show, Sir TJ.
1: Hey, thanks for having me. It's exciting to finally hang out with you, Oystein. You've been doing the value supporting the musicians for pretty much as long as I've been known about it, so great to be here. Thanks for having me.
0: Thank you. Pretty much the same, I think. And it's very strange because, like you say, I think this is the first time we're talking, but it feels like I already know you because I have listened to your podcast and your music for so long. So it's a bit strange.
1: Yeah, I love how podcasting can do that. It's a really cool thing. You know, I finally got to meet the great Chad F. in person a few weeks ago. And, you know, we sat down and had dinner. It felt like, you know, even though it's the first time we met in real life, man, it was all more special to meet in real life. But we knew each other, you know, just from the podcasting. So,
0: of course,
1: definitely cool that we can do that. And we can do that with our music now, yes, too, you know, from boosting and going back and forth. Like that, you know, get to know a lot of the producers who find value in the art. So, yeah, that's one of the reasons why I love this podcasting 2.0 and value for value music.
0: Definitely. And first of all, Sir TJ, I need to ask you, most people know you by the name Sir TJ the Wrathful, and I like to know what does the name mean? What's the origin story?
1: Yeah, so that originates from the No Agenda show with Adam Curry and John C. Dvorak, where I hit my buddy Miles Fonda in the mouth probably in 2021 or 22, somewhere in there. And I got a lot going on, had a lot going on with my family, and ever since kind of getting out of being full-time in the music world, it's been kind of a hard go of life in a sense. But so I never really donated, although I was able to donate with a few, end-of-show mixes here and there. But I just got, like, you know, kind of like nothing left at the end of the month, you know. And my buddy who got hit in the mouth knew that, and he surprised me with a switcheroo donation. So when he donated enough to become a knight, he switcherooed that to me, and I had no idea. And he came up with this name. He didn't run it by me or anything. He just wrote into No Agenda and said, you know, name him Sir TJ the Wrathful. Right. And that was my buddy Miles Fonda, and he actually ended up passing. He never got to see the value for value music world. He passed early in 2023. And, one of my dear friends since I was about 6 years old. And so a very meaningful title for me, you know, because he was, again, him and I were like best friends since we were 6 years old playing music together. And he's got tracks and stuff like that in the Valueverse, which I know you've played some here and there that I kind of, you know, put up for him and made a wallet for his son, who's about 4 years old now. Yeah, man. So that's a really, it's kind of a goofy, but, you know, easy thing to remember. So TJ the Wrathful. And, yes.

0: But I'm sure there are listeners out there that are hearing about you and your music for the first time, maybe. So please tell us a little bit on how you got into music and how it all started.
1: Sure. I think the farthest back I can knowingly say with confidence is my grandma Marge got really involved at playing music in her church after she became a Christian. And then so she just loved music, poured music, and played. She's kind of like, if you would have heard her, you might have been like, yeah, that's not cool sounding. But she started the love of music, kind of poured that into my dad. And then when my dad and mom got together, my mom was also, had a big love of music. And so, I mean, my parents bonded over music. And so as they started having children, they just kept us around music, whether it was in, found churches that had good music, or eventually when I was about 8 years old, my mom found a banjo and they started looking into bluegrass and started taking us to bluegrass festivals when I was about 8 years old. And that's when I started just tinkering on the banjo. My mom had originally went to college for music education. She never graduated. She just, she'd tell people this. She's too nervous to play and be the spotlight in front of people. So when she never graduated. Instead, she married dropped out of college and had 10 kids and had a family band instead. So I'd say it kind of came back around for her, which is pretty cool. But so it was just kind of a family, and my parents saw that, a bunch of us kids. I'm the oldest of 10 kids, and so when I was even 8, they allowed a drum set in our house. So all of us kids, and we were homeschooled. So you ever walk by a drum set, Oystein? Like, you just feel, you just got to pound on some drums for at least a little bit. Right, you can't not walk by a drum set that's just sitting there and you're allowed to play it and not play it,
0: That's awesome. That's awesome.
1: So just all sorts of music poured into by our parents. And it was just encouraged. It wasn't like anything like, we're going to try to build a family band. It wasn't planned. Right. It wasn't like because there are, families and people out there that, they're trying to see something their kid, and then they try to make it all happen for their kids. And our parents actually honestly just learned with us.
0: Right.
1: Music business. My dad's a contractor. Again, my mom was stayed home and homeschooled us all and everything. And they really empowered us and really took a great leap of faith. When we were starting to get, we never really were like advertising our band. A lot of bands will be like, trying to find places to play. We just ended up having people call us as we were starting call us. And next thing we were so busy that my dad was having trouble making all the gigs and work at the same time.
0: Right.
1: So he asked me and my sister, the oldest at the time, my sister Kim, who plays fiddle and became the lead singer for many years. When I was 16 and she was like 15, he was like, we're busy enough. Do you guys want to try to, I'm willing to, if this is a family decision, if we want to go and just keep focus on the gigs since we're getting so many bookings. And, we didn't really know any better, but I couldn't say like no to an opportunity like that. I wonder what would have happened if I, I just can't imagine saying no to that. So, of course, me and my sister, let's do it. And so, kudos to my parents taking that leap of faith and just kind of letting the phone ring and people ask us to play and we'd go wherever, That's how we got going.
0: Yes. And it sounds like they gave you a lot of freedom to do a little bit of what you wanted yourself.
1: Absolutely. As anyone who may know, and if you don't, the Dorfels are quite genre hoppers, pretty eclectic. And we completely, we started with, like I mentioned, having a drum set, but then we went to bluegrass and there's really not a lot of drums in bluegrass.
0: Nope.
1: And then, we'd be pulling out the electric guitars and start learning stuff like that. So it made it challenging from a business perspective, having a band you couldn't, we didn't find a lane and just stay in it. We were kind of like switching lanes all the time. And I know that made it stressful for my dad, who ultimately was,

0: Dalton booking the gigs, you know.
1: Of course.
0: So, but yeah, he worked with us the best he could. He never was like, I mean, you know, if we had a bluegrass gig and we wanted to play some rock songs, he would try to reason with us, like, hey, you got to give the audience some of what they want, you know, like, this is a bluegrass audience, so make sure you play some bluegrass songs. Like, right. All right, we'll do it. You should probably listen to him. That's just logical, you know. That makes sense. So, but yeah, we were very free to pursue the creativity, the music, and create kind of whatever direction we were inspired to. So it was very, very amazing, very lucky childhood and upbringing, and being involved in music full time.
1: Mm.
0: Pretty incredible.
1: Mm. I can imagine. And let's talk a little bit of, you have also solo projects. You have, of course, the Banjo album that I love. I played a lot of it, and that's one of my favorite albums in the Valueverse, definitely. And
0: thank you. Yeah.
1: Yes, I really, really enjoy that album, I have to say. And you also have made an album called Wrathodies, and that's it's a collection of your No Agenda songs. Am I right? Or
0: yes, that's exactly what it is. I couldn't come up with a better idea, and I didn't want these tracks just, you know, only sitting at the end of a couple No Agenda episodes or just in my, you know, hard drive. So I was like, I'm going to put these out there just for fun. Cause I remember when I first heard No Agenda, how fun it was to hear these mixes. And at the time, a lot of them were made by, you know, real people. I mean, like, you know, people really singing and stuff. I know they still get that sometimes, but it's obviously a lot more AI driven, and that's a whole other discussion. But yeah, I was like, you know what? These are essentially parodies. I'm Sir TJ the Wrathful, Wrathodies. What the heck? I'm just gonna throw it out there, and if people have fun with it, cool. That's what I hope that they do. Because I had fun making them. It was a lot of fun, and then of course a thrill when you know, it was kind of I remember the first one. I was like, I'm kind of nervous about it. I don't know. I wonder if, you know, I'd never really messaged Adam Curry. Like, I was like, will he? I don't know if he'll get back to me or what. You know, we have a lot of experience. I have experience in this anyway with reaching out to people. You know, being in a music world and just getting a lot of just trying to reach out to people to get in touch with people, and people not ever getting back to you. So I didn't know what to expect, but I, you know, it was from listening to the show, it sounded like he'd get back to me, and then he did, and he played it. And I think the first one was the We Don't Talk About Brandon spoof I made with my son.
1: That was a hit. That was a hit.
0: Yeah, that was a blast.
1: Yes.
0: And if you had kids and were in, had kids, you know, we're in the Disney world at all, then you really are in the know, and then it's really funny.
1: Okay.
0: But if you don't, yeah, check, you can, you know, then that's okay, it's still fun. But yeah, Wrathodies, it was just an album of little ideas I made, and some of them came out really cool, some of them were just kind of I thought they were neat, and just a fun project. Hey, could we play a track off of one of those that I'm particularly proud of? The one I sent you on the list, it's one, some of these tracks I used, you know, backing tracks and things like that. But this, the track I sent you, I originally made it. It came from an idea just hearing from when I was, when Curry and the Keeper, Adam's podcast he did with his wife, when that was going, you know, I'd just start tuning into that and listen to that while I was working. And I'd noticed, I don't know, that Tina would always say the word lovely all the time. And it was like that was her word. And it was not in like a bashing, making fun of, like a nasty way. It was just a lighthearted, fun thing. Cause everyone's, you know, if you listen to that podcast, you'll know what I'm talking about. Mm-hmm. But while it is a mix and you'll hear Tina Curry and Adam in there chatting here and there, the whole track ended up being really fun to make. You'll recognize the song. And I'm technically saying the words lovely dame. Like we call No Agenda, that's No Agenda terminology. We have the knights and the dames, but it gets kind of lost in the mix. So you just think I'm saying what the real song is, which is Lovely Day. But I'm really proud of that track because I played all the instruments on it, and it wasn't one of those karaoke kind of style with just putting words over it. So yeah, I'd love to see if anyone else likes it as much as I do. But either way, I had fun making it. So
1: that's great. Then we will play A Lovely Dame by Sir TJ the Wrathful on the album Wrathedies, and you can find that, of course, in a modern podcast app. If you search for Wrathedies in either one of the most popular podcast apps, you will find it there, and you can boost it there if you like to support Sir TJ. And you can also boost this show, of course. Then about half of the satoshis that you send in today will go to Sir TJ as well. So let's play Lovely Dame by Sir TJ.

0: Hello, my love.
1: I'm looking at one of the most beautiful women in the universe.
0: Oh.
1: Take that, Jimmy Pruitt. Hey, come on, baby. Cheers me. I love you.
0: I love you, too. You crack me up.
1: When I first met you, I said, where were you when I was trying to hire someone in my company?
0: Yeah.
1: No one understands marketing and communications like you do.
0: Yeah, because you said I would have hired you and then made you my girlfriend.
1: Wife, I think.
0: Yes.
1: I think I said wife. I was so enamored with your work. That's what I loved about you initially.
0: Yeah.
1: And your shoes.
0: Yeah.

0: Okay, darling.
1: To use our friend Tina Curry's word, I'm stealing it. A lovely day.
2: Lovely day by Sir TJ. And
3: fun fact about that song is I had no idea. I just thought of this, you know, oh, this would work good in that song. A lot of people, you know, it's a pretty well-known song. And I had no idea that that was ended up being a very meaningful song to Tina, because it was a song her father, I guess, had been a musician and sang. And so it was like a very meaningful connection to her and her father. Nice. And when I sent this to Adam, it happened to be right around Tina's birthday. And so she thought it was like we had it planned. And, you know, it was like, no, I had no idea. Adam had no idea I was making it. So it was really fun. And so shout out to Adam and Tina Curry. They really gave us a spark back into we all kind of walked away from music for a while after being involved in the industry and getting very just kind of discouraged about the workings of how it all worked. And when Adam and Dave and the Podcasting 2.0 and everybody started learning about this, and it really reignited our and just kind of was like, you know what, we can put our music out there, and we have always loved music. We didn't stop loving music. We just kind of walked away after being discouraged. And Adam was a big part of kind of getting us back into just making music when we can for the love of it, and just love sharing it with those who value it. So yeah, shout out to Adam Curry. Thanks, brother.
2: I see. And the music you make in your own studio, right? You have made your own studio, or the Dorfels have...
3: Like I made that. I hadn't made the studio yet. Exactly. I made that in like my living room.
2: Okay. But you have a studio now?
3: But right? After Value for Value started going on, we started building the studio from... pretty much from the value people were sending back. So very, very cool.
2: Oh, nice. And I also want to mention what you said about the magical thing about the No Agenda community and the No Agenda stream. Sometimes it feels a bit... things are just clicking, you know? You send things you send things just the perfect time, and you get messages, and it all just works perfectly in a way. It's just like magic in a way. I'm sorry, I lost you there for a moment.
3: But. You know, like, wow, that's crazy.
2: One more time, Mr. TJ, I lost you there for a couple of seconds.
3: Oh, sorry about that. I am on my phone tuning in, but yeah, man, I just agreeing with you.
2: Nice.
3: There's something special about the No Agenda community, and things, just the timing of things sometimes is incredible.
2: Crazy. Sure. Yes, definitely. And as we also already mentioned, you all are already a V4V music pioneer, and you have been here about from the you've been here from the start, and you've also been self-hosting your music and the Dorfels music on your own node. And that's
3: it's been a wild learning journey. I don't know what I'm doing, but there's like crazy messed up feeds all over the place, but I slowly get around to fixing them, hopefully. And then, you know, eventually we built a node thanks to Chad F and Sir Spencer and some people helping me out with that. And it was really Sir Spencer who helped me make my first RSS feed. He got on a call with me and was able to walk me through it. So shout out to him for helping me get it all going from the beginning. I wanted to self-host, and you know, I got a website, and he helped me with just, you know, giving me all the step-by-step instructions. And so, yeah, huge shout out to him too, for sure.
2: Definitely. Another V4V music pioneer there as well.
3: Absolutely.
2: And what? How do you see this going further in the future, Sir TJ? How do you see V4V music developing in the future? Where do you see it go? Or do you have any thoughts about it?
3: Yeah, I don't know. I kind of sometimes I try not to think about it too much, because it's like a lot of us want it to see it grow faster than it is.
2: True.
3: And it almost discourages you from just kind of keeping at it, when I think there's still like if everything were to stop and growing and be the way it was now, from the friends and people we've met and been involved with, just for, you know, up till this point, I'd still have to say it was worth it. You know what I mean?
2: Definitely.
3: So I don't want to get ahead of myself and think like, oh, we need more people, more listeners, so I can, you know, maybe make more Bitcoin, or there's, I don't want to have any of those motives. I just want it to, you know, we want to get back to the start. It's keep it simple. We love music.
2: Yes.
3: We know the industry is broken, and this is a way to kind of not play that game, and just organically our friends and family, or any maybe word of mouth, anyone interested can check out our music, check out our podcast.
2: And
3: if they want to learn more, I hope they do. But as we know, it's just kind of a slow growing thing. Like, we finally have artists like Matt Finley.
2: Definitely.
3: You think just nothing's happening, another artist kind of pops in and starts getting it, and then you're like, oh cool, maybe there is hope, you know, because it's easy to feel like nothing's happening.
2: And you also
3: I think it's just trying to stay balanced and not get too, you know, crazy high or low about it, and stay focused about the passion for your music and for the art, you know.
2: Definitely. And you also have what I also see that I find so encouraging is that this is taking place all over the world. That you are doing it in America, I am doing it in the Netherlands, and we have, for example, Aaron of Essex that are busy in the UK, in England, and bringing a lot of artists to the scene from there as well. And the thing you say, I totally agree. Just let it grow organically, and then we will definitely get somewhere in the future. And it doesn't matter how long this will take, because it's just one part, really, of I think music in itself is going to be a revolution in the future. This is just my opinion, Sir TJ. I think that we are on the cusp of a musical revolution, and I think that the Valueverse and V4V music will be a big part of it in the future. That's at least my opinion.
3: Yeah, I hope so. One of the reasons I'm still here is because I see the potential, you know.
2: Definitely.
3: But at the same time, what's happened is also great. So either way.
2: Yes. Either way, we win. That's the thing.
3: Yeah.
2: Yes.
3: Yeah.
2: Definitely. We are gonna play some more music, Sir TJ. You have brought totally new track that you uploaded yesterday. Middle Season. Can you tell us a little bit about the Middle Season?
3: Absolutely. Our friend, I met him through my brother Ed, who is Ed Dorfel, who's also, you might have heard him as City Beach artist. And he works with Joey Ramone at a church here in town. Joey Ramone is actually, a lot of people might not guess this from his music, but he is actually the what's the way to say this? The Spanish or Hispanic pastor at a church that they all work together, though, and they all play music together at the services and stuff like that. And so when we started the podcast, We were just trying to tell musicians and friends we knew about it, and we asked Joey Ramone, his name is, to come on our podcast, and he's actually, there's a whole episode where we just chat with him and played one of his songs acoustically. But yeah, we got him to come in, and man, he's just his music is killer music. It's you wouldn't know this right now. He's doing a lot of I'm trying to talk. I've been texting him more, like, hey, if you're interested in sending any more tracks, this is a lot of his tracks are getting more acoustic and almost folky. But all the tracks he has that are in the Valueverse, like, you think of him as a rocker.
2: Yes.
3: And this track we sent definitely rocks. So yeah, Joey Ramone, awesome guy, good friend of the family, and just I'm happy that he's just kind of allowed me to host his songs and be willing to be a part of the Value for Value music experiment, you know.
2: great. Then we will listen to No Longer Afraid by Middle Season.

0: Middle season with the song No Longer Afraid. And we're gonna take a small break, Sir TJ. I'm gonna thank some producers that came in for the previous edition. So just hang on with me.
1: Yeah.
0: We're gonna start with Rev Doc. He came in from Boost Me Bitch with some auto boosts to different artists on the previous techno special that we had. And also Eric PP and Sir Libre came in with auto boosts as well from v4vmusic.com. And if you like to go to both boostmebuddy.com, boostmebitch.com, or the site v4vmusic.com, you will find all the music that is put up in the Valueverse, of course, and the music from Sir TJ and the Doorfalls as well, with friends. Then we have Sylvie from the V4V Music Podcast 2-4-Tunster. She came in with 9-11 sats, and that was also sent to Controlled Demolition by Tony Tyson that we played on the Techno Special. And of course, listen to 2-4-Tunster, another V4V music podcast like this one. And you can find that in a modern podcast app, of course. Then we have Dug It Up, came in from Fountain with 820 sats that went to the show. So thank you for all the boosts. We have one more that came in for the previous edition, and that was Matt Finlay with 111 sats from Fountain. And he writes, the episode for boosting sats and boosting sats, and Mutt and Me the music. Thank you, Matt Finlay. Great to see you as well. And then we have some streamers. We have Odyssey Vestra is coming in with a lot of streams to different artists on the 153rd edition that we had with DJ High Jona. So if you go back and listen to any one of the interviews that I had on the show on previous editions, then about half of the sets will go to the guest of the show. And when I say about half, I mean still 10% are going to different producers that are making different things for the show. And then 45% goes to the guest, and another 45% to the show. And then also, of course, if you are boosting when a song is being played live in either Podcast Guru, Curiocaster, or now also v4vmusic.com and boostmebitch or boostmebuddy.com, then 95% will go to the artist that we play when you are boosting. That is live, of course, and that works also in other podcast apps if you're listening later as well. And then we have some boosts that came in for this edition. People are listening live and are producing the show as we go along. And then we have Eric PP. He is auto boosting from V4V Music. We have Chad F. He is coming in with 1009 sats from Castomatic. And he writes, we don't talk about Brandon is a classic. And then we have Bully Steed. She came in with 1500 sats from Fountain. And writes, when the student is ready, the RSS feed will appear. Beware of the banjo, Doorfall Music request. Thanks, Øystein. That is coming right up, Bully Steed. We're gonna play exactly that. This is Let the buyer beware of banjo from the album Beware of Banjo by Sir T.J. the Raffle. I forgot to mention Chad F. He's streaming live as he is listening right now. Thank you, Chad F. And thanks to all the other that came in with boosts as well. All very much appreciated.

0: Man, I like to play too much. I could never let a song end. I just had to go on forever.
1: Beautiful. Beautiful.
0: Fun fact about that track, I think Miles Fonda, well, I don't think, I know, Miles Fonda was playing drums on that one.
1: Right.
0: And then my brother Ed was playing the bass.
1: Nice.
0: So that was pretty... Yep, and I was probably, I don't even know if I was 18 years old, me and Miles were 18 years old yet. We might have been 17 there. And Ed was like 15 on the bass.
1: yes. I should just about to ask you about the album cover, because you're 18 or 17 on that photo.
0: Yep.
1: Right?
0: Yep, that's right.
1: Nice.
0: Yeah, and actually a fun fact too is the banjo I'm holding is not the actual banjo I was holding in real life. I photoshopped my favorite banjo into my hands on that one.
1: Nice. All right. If you are in the chat room right now, you can of course ask Sir TJ if you have any questions for him. And I see Eric PP is asking if you're car casting today, Sir TJ. Are you in the car or?
0: I'm on my phone, sitting at a picnic table at the Murfreesboro post office, just using my lunch break.
1: I see. And we mentioned it before we started the show today that it's quite amazing that all this is possible. That I can call you from the other side of the world, and you can call, you can talk into a small device, and we can make a show. That's incredible.
0: Yeah, I've often thought now that I should really vibe code an app to just podcast while, you know, from my Bluetooth headphone, you know, be able to play tracks from my phone and then interject between, just, you know,
1: right,
0: just podcast that way.
1: Why not? Yes. That's definitely the future. Do you have, what are your plans, Sir TJ? Do you have any ongoing projects or anything you want to tell us about?
0: Yeah, keep a close ear out for, I got to lock down a date, but with my brother Ben and then my two eldest children, Jacob and Callie, we are going to do a Best of Mayville set, like, and stream it live in the studio, and it'll be all boostable and everything like that. I'm just waiting with Ben on a few dates, but that will be, you know, if we can't lock something down sooner, it'll be in, you know, a couple months, but it could be within a month too. So we're just trying to get that scheduled, you know. That's coming up, so watch for that. And I always got all sorts of little side projects. I'm just, it's kind of, the Dorfelverse is, kind of like my getaway. Like, when I have time and I'm able, I get in there and make music or post, you know. I've had tracks from, for example, Middle Season. He's given me hey, here's a bunch of tracks. And it's just a matter of me, you know, sitting down and getting organized with all this stuff to post it all. So I'm always working on something. And you can count on, if you really want to be in the know what I'm doing, I am able to podcast on Wednesdays from the studio. I'm podcasting live Wednesdays at noon Central Time. So you can find out more on Wednesday.
1: Great. And you can also, of course, find Into the Dorfelverse in all the different modern podcast apps as well.
0: Yep.
1: You also have your own music website, right? Where people can find all your music.
0: Yeah, it's really cool on dorfelverse.com. Just if anyone out there hasn't figured it out, Dorfel is spelled very strange. It's D-O-E-R. F as in Frank, E-L, Dorfel. But Dorfelverse.com, if there's like three main tabs. It's like, you know, pretty simple. It's podcast, music, or live stream. And if you hit the music one, Chad F., again, I can't thank him enough. He made us a whole music player, and it works pretty awesome. It almost looks like you have Spotify right on our, you know, a whole Dorfelverse library right on your phone. And so you don't even need to download anything or anything. You just go there. You don't know what to listen to. Just hit shuffle all. And we kind of have anyone that's very close to the Dorfelverse on there, like some Ryan Fonda and Middle Season. And there's some of our bluegrass stuff and pop stuff and Curtis Drums and City Beach and you know, everyone that's kind of in the immediate Dorfelverse umbrella, you know, so it's really cool. Check that out.
1: Definitely check that out, everyone. And I also want to ask you, I lost my thought.
0: That's okay. I actually was wondering, I wanted to ask you a few questions. One of them, of course. I wanted to ask you is, have you ever missed a week doing Mutton Mead and Music? Because, man, I don't think, from what I can tell, you haven't. Like, you've been doing this for 3 years every week. Have you ever missed 1 week?
1: Yes, I have.
0: Maybe you hadn't.
1: I have missed some weeks, Sir TJ. In the beginning, I had some small motivational challenges. So I had.
0: Okay, well,
1: I
0: how about now? How now, have you managed to keep going? How have you managed now and no burnout and all that? How do you do that?
1: It's going very fine. And the last year, I think I've been on every Friday. For the last year, so the motivation is stronger and getting stronger for every show. So I think I'm going to keep up every Friday. It's going very well, Sir TJ. It's
0: awesome. Well, I sure hope you do. It's really really cool. Like we said before, we even started being across the world with all these different people finding value for value music. And, you know, everyone's motives might be a little differently, but ultimately it's kind of like the protocol. It's all built on, it's all in the feed. I mean, so it's all pretty transparent. And I think that's a beautiful thing. So keep doing it, Oystein. We appreciate you, being a steady go-to show with just, you know, investing and trying to help get the music out there for people trying to host their music in this way. And so we can't thank you enough, brother.
1: Thank you, Sir TJ. That means a lot. And I am of course doing this show mainly to expose and represent other artists and make it make it as available as possible for other people to find and support. And of course, I'm also doing this show for my own part, because I am on a way, or at least I'm in the beginning of becoming a musician myself. And this show is a learning experience for me. To be able to listen to and appreciate other people's music, that's really one of the biggest challenge to. To be able to make music myself, to hear what other people are making. So for me, it's a combination of exposing other people, but also getting into the music.
0: And it's all a passion project for you too, because of your love of music and of the idea of artists. Putting their music out value for value instead of under the system, so you get that part. And then also, as you said, your own musical journey. So yes. Absolutely, brother. Awesome, keep doing it.
1: Thanks man. Thank you so much, Sir TJ. We are about 5 minutes for to the end of the show, do you have a song that you like us to end with?
0: I was wondering if you had one picked. I can pick if you want me to, but if you had to pick, what would you pick?
1: I started off with Still a Man. That is one of my favorite tracks. And
0: I meant to say that doesn't get a lot of plays from what I can tell, but I think that's a great song.
1: Yes, that's one of my favorites.
0: The way I interpret that, and because I didn't get to help write that one, but is, I don't know, I know for me, maybe I can look back a long time ago. I'm blessed with a wonderful keeper, but a long time ago, I can look back thinking I liked a girl, and then thinking like, I need to get out. This isn't going to work. You know, and then we weren't, you know, it was like kind of serious, but nothing like, you know, we weren't engaged or anything, but you feel kind of like a douchebag sort of is it still, am I still a man if I walk away after, you know, telling somebody, you know, that you care and all this stuff. And I don't know, I think it's a great song. So thanks for playing that. I was very surprised to hear that at the start. Very cool.
1: Then I would... my suggestion for the last song is that we play today is Bloodshot the Lies. That's also one of favorites.
0: Yeah. Let's do that. I'm definitely going to let you take the reins here. But thanks again for having me, everybody. Dorfelverse.com. Oystein, thank you again. And Bloodshot Lies, the track that really got all this going for us.
1: All right, Sir TJ. Have a very good last hours of work. And then have a good weekend when we get there, or when you get there.
0: You too, brother. Thank you.
1: Thank you. This is Sir TJ the Wrathful from the band The Dorfels with the song Bloodshot Lies. And you can find the whole album, Bloodshot Lies, the album, of course, in the Valueverse. And I want to thank everyone that was listening today. And I will be back next Friday. So hang in and have a good weekend, and have a nice week if you're listening to this later. This is Bloodshot Lies by The Dorfels.

0: questions.
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3: Still back at home base here in the hill country of Texas. That would be Fredericksburg, Texas. Another No Agenda episode for you, and we have another guest co-host. Oh, yeah. Once again, we bring back the man who knows how to do the do. Sir Ducifer, Rob Du, joins us in just 1 minute.
5: Time to get our feet wet. The Du's back.

0: You can't say we don't treat our guests right here, man. I'm telling you. In the morning
1: was,
0: to you. In the morning
1: that
0: to
1: was
0: you,
1: very, Rob. Very, very special. I really appreciate it.
0: There that. He is. He's the tyrannical Lithmer. He's back. Lovely.
1: I feel like I'm in that Matrix scene where I'm in the techno disco music area and it's all kind of grungy. That's how I feel right now.
0: Well, right now we actually are kind of living in some very odd techno dystopian world where everybody is freaking out. AI is going to kill us all. It's going to take over the world. It's all going to, they can't get enough of this stuff. It's nonstop.
1: How many AI clips did you get that it's going to kill us all?
0: I got it. Okay. Unfortunately, if you actually look at the clip list for today, I think combined we have 170 clips. Now people have to understand.
1: Not enough. Not enough.
0: It's not enough. First of all, it's never enough. Second of all, I'm always over clip because I'm ready for wherever the conversation goes. But that's including, I think, 70 clips just because it was just too much fun watching General Scott Bessent yesterday and Maxine. In fact, I should play the Maxine. Maxine Waters is she's so off her rocker. It's unbelievable. Here it is.
1: I think her and Mitch McConnell should debate.
0: Listen to this.
2: Well, but maybe none of that matters if President Trump continues to blindly push for AI and data centers.
0: This is the, now she, I think she chairs the finance committee.
1: Finance, yeah. Yeah.
0: So she actually has some say over what happens in the world, I guess. I mean, and maybe not, but this woman, she needs the hook.
2: Absolutely no safeguards. He's doing this even as costs and threats skyrocket for Americans. Did you hear what Bill Gates had to say?
0: Who cares what Bill Gates has to say?
2: Did you hear what Elon...
1: You can hear her overdriving her mic, too. And she did this on another when she's out saying, well, you see them in a restaurant, you confront these people. She overdrives her mic then, too. She's got this special power. Whatever her tone is like a mic overdriver.
0: You're right. It crackles. You're absolutely right. Yeah. It's very annoying for the audiophiles amongst us.
2: I must have to say, did you hear about Anthropic? Did you hear about Amodei?
0: Amodei?
2: They all said stop it.
0: Amodei said stop it.
2: Watch it.
0: Watch
2: it. AI is dangerous.
0: It's dangerous.
2: You got to be careful. Did you hear any of that? Yes or no?
3: They could stop anytime they want.
1: That's a yes or no question, Bessie.
0: No,
1: come on.
0: That's a no.
2: Do you hear any of that? Yes or no?
3: They could stop their
2: reclaiming my time.
0: Reclaiming my time. There it is. Oh, woo! Maxine,
1: the old hits. The old hits of reclaiming my time.
0: They never get old.
2: Did you hear what your friends had to say? What the big billionaires had to say? Did you understand that they said we're moving into a dangerous period of time?
0: Dangerous.
2: We need to watch it. We need to slow down. Did you hear that?
3: This administration has been at the forefront of examining the models. We began examination.
0: I bet you've been examining some models, General Bessent.
3: They have more than...
0: Tommy Hilfiger models.
2: Your friend said, watch it. Be careful that we're moving into a dangerous time on AI. And if you don't admit that, it means that you're not willing to stand up to the truth. You heard it. You know they're saying it. These are the guys that you all work with. These are the guys that you have to be more billionaires and trillionaires.
3: These people
2: what they're saying.
3: These people want you to give them regulatory...
2: You don't have any more time.
4: The chair recognizes the vice chairman of the full committee.
1: She's taking time. She's claiming time. She doesn't know what time it is.
0: It's what is just so sad is that this is our government.
1: Oh, yeah. I have a better one. When you're ready, we'll go to Bernie on AI dangers.
0: But
1: finish your point.
0: Yeah. Well, no, Bernie on AI dangers is good. We'll play that. And then I have a new one from this morning.
5: Exactly. If you want to develop illegally a nuclear weapon that could threaten humanity, you should be punished. If you are you are moving forward on a AI development that could

0: China, and then it bubbled up a little bit. And then, you know, once the media gets a hold of it, you know, it's great.
1: Then you had the death counter.
0: Cases and deaths. Cases and deaths. Then you get the experts. The experts come in. We had Fauci and Birx. In this case, we have Amodei. We got all the experts. And there's a lot of experts, actually, in this. And they're all anthropomorphizing everything. And to make it, even the fact that you call it artificial intelligence is anthropomorphizing the whole thing. Then we get the division, because the division is here now, certainly with President Trump calling it a hoax, which I agree, but maybe for different reasons. So it's a hoax. This is, you know, I'll tell you, I'll stop here. The reason why I can easily explain this being a hoax, because you've got the models, the large language model, and that thing by itself is, turns out, wasn't very useful unless you give it access to tools, which means it can look stuff up on the internet and do things and compare. And then you have the harness. Oh, I love these terms. So you've got the harness. So an example of a harness is your ChatGPT app. That's a harness. It has guardrails, and I guess it's supposed to have some alignment with human values. So we were in Holland, and Tina says, hey, because she's been working out like a beast for the past 18 months. She says, take this picture of me and then ask AI to put 50 pounds on me. And this is a women thing. I'm not quite sure what's up with that. It's like, you want to feel good or no, just do it. It'll be funny. Okay. So I put it in. Oh, I'm sorry. We can't do this because, you know, that could result in body shaming, bad self-image. So no matter what I tried it in Gemini, I tried it in Claude. No, wouldn't do it. Christina, my daughter, who has ChatGPT, but it's the Dutch version, no problem. Boom, creates it right away. So that's because they have different guardrails, a different harness. So they can stop all of it. They can stop whatever they want. The reason why you don't see naked pictures of celebrities or women, you know, on X is because Elon Musk put in the guardrail, don't do that anymore. You can stop it from doing all of this stuff. It's completely ridiculous. Anyway, well,
1: the reason our guardrails went up quicker too is because Americans think like that. They're like, okay, let's put her in a bikini,
0: well, of course,
1: let's add 50 pounds to her. That's the American model.
0: That is our culture, my brother. That is who we are.
1: And so they're like, okay, here comes the guardrails. So now I have an interesting.
0: Let me finish.
1: Okay, finish.
0: So we have the division, and the division is now kind of at the point of ivermectin. You know, like, hey, I'm just going to take this ivermectin. I'll be okay. It's probably some kind of flu. Oh, it's horse paste. And then we always move into the governmental regulations. And that was flatten the curve, lock everybody down, wear a mask, even our own Governor Abbott here in Texas. And then it always results, and this is the same thing, whether it's we're all going to die from the nuclear holocaust in the 40s, duck and cover, whether it's we had the population bomb. You know, stop making babies. There's not going to be enough people. We're going to have to eat each other, which resulted in abortions and pregnancy control mechanisms, condoms, the pill, all this wonderful stuff. Then we had global cooling, the Great Ice Age. That didn't play very well because it just didn't get cold enough. And their spokes model was Dr. Spock. So that didn't play. Then we had the ozone, the hole in the ozone. Hobo, we're all going to die. There's a big hole in the ozone. Get a new refrigerator. Get a new air conditioner. Stop using Aquanet, Curry.
1: Stop using hairspray.
0: That's right.
1: Yeah, Curry. Come on, the ozone.
0: I personally was responsible for it. Then we had global warming. Al Gore. Look at the sad little polar bear. Oh, we're going to melt. We're going to be dead. Kids within 10 years in the UK will not even know what snow is except in snow globes. All of this stuff, none of it came to fruition. We're all going to drown. Malaysia's going to tip over. No, it wasn't Malaysia. It was the Maldives. All of this stuff didn't happen. And of course, it wasn't getting warmer. So climate change ushered in what I think the global world order wanted to be, the new economy, which was windmills and electrified vehicles and no more horrible gas. We got so much gas in America, you know, natural gas.

0: to the extent that Europe didn't have a President Trump to stop the insanity. We were going that way for sure with Obama and with Biden. And they, you know, you can't get a gas stove anymore. There are homes that can't be built right now because they need electricity for everything, including their cooking stovetops. There's just not enough electricity on the grid. Why is it? Well, because it costs too much, because they're buying gas and oil from us. They cut off the Russians. Somebody blew up the Nord Stream pipeline. I'm still going to say that was us. And then Germany and all of their wisdom. Well, you know, these nuclear power plants, we've really got to get rid of that. We can't have this for the next generation. So they got rid of that. And now they're in a proverbial pickle and they have a real problem with producing anything. But ultimately, it always comes down to how can we create a world government? And this is where Bill Gates comes in. So when you see he's popping his head up and he's here for the AI story, they want the World Health Organization. They want the World AI Organization. And that has always been the mission, whether it's nuclear. And we got pretty far with nuclear with the UN, SALT treaties and all that. But whatever it is, climate change, they really pushed hard. I think it's been going on for over 20 years, 28 years maybe. Just still haven't been able to get there.
1: It's the thing that won't die, yeah, climate change.
0: COVID, you know, we got over it. We're like, okay, you know, we stopped. We stopped believing in it. And I think everyone's still kind of focused on COVID. Like, well, they're never going to pull that again. I'm never going to do that again. And here we are with the exact same model. And they're all called, all these frontier labs. Let's just call it what it is. All right. A sweatshop with coders. We're just coding software. And now they're all saying, well, we need global governance for this. This is obvious. We need global governance. And
1: three AI companies. And that's it. You can have three AI companies and they're all controlled and they're all in lockstep. And, you know, you get to pick, you know, the color you want on your back screen.
0: I just want to play a couple clips from Yang, who showed up. Yang, what's his first name? Yang.
1: Andrew Yang. Yang. I saw those. I didn't grab them because I'm like, what is he doing? He's trying to scare people, it sounds. Oh, sure.
0: So the last time he was on CNBC, he came straight from the Anthropic conference and he's the UBI guy, Universal Basic Income. And he came into CNBC. That's it. No one will have a job. You got to have Universal Basic Income. So that's not his story anymore. And he's clearly paid by someone to say this. No. Now he's got an even more fantastical story, and the morons at CNBC are lapping it up.
2: Joining us right now is Andrew Yang, former New York City mayoral and Democratic presidential candidate. He's the founder and CEO of Noble Mobile. He's been outspoken about a lot of these issues.
0: Wait, the CEO of what? Noble Mobile? What is it called?
1: Noble Mobile.
2: What is it? And Democratic presidential candidate. He's the founder and CEO of Noble Mobile. He's been outspoken about a lot of these issues. And given the sort of divide that we're seeing emerge both in industry and perhaps politically in the country, where do you land? Who do you believe? Who do you trust?
3: I trust the researchers like Jacob Coxon that are freaked out.
0: I trust the researchers who all come from effective altruism. Okay.
3: Because they've been freaked out for months. They've been telling me we're working on these things. We may not be able to control them. And now that some of them are breaking containment and hacking other organizations, you're seeing more of them come forward. But the fear is real. The concern is real. The need is real.
0: It's real, man. Hey, just so you know, the fear is real. The concern is real. It's all real.
3: By the way, the American people are not divided on this. The American people want to see this industry regulated.
2: Overlay, and maybe this is a larger issue, maybe it isn't, the question about China and this sort of overall competition that we're in, potentially race towards AGI, and how you contemplate that in the context of this.
3: You have to go to the leading AI firms and acknowledge, look, there are two tasks. One, break new ground and beat China. Number two, keep Skynet from spoofing us into unwarranted military conflict, creating super viruses, hacking the power grid so we're all in the dark.
0: Hold on a second. What happened to curing cancer?
1: We have humans that get us into unwanted conflict. We don't need AI.
3: These are all scenarios that are eminently plausible and on the table. You can do two things at once. What's frustrating to a lot of us is thinking it's an either or.
2: Yes. Well, the question is, can you? Because I think one of the things the researchers are trying to suggest is that you can't.
3: the researchers I talk to say what you can't do is keep us from going off a cliff if all the incentives are to go full steam ahead. And they're raising their hands and saying, please give us a guardrail because I don't want to work on something that I think might cause irreversible harm.
0: Okay, so that's just his setup. But now he launches into something that is so stupid, just so stupid. But let's just lap it up. Let's give it to CNBC.
2: What do you make of the David Sacks argument that this is a psyops? This is a sort of larger effort by the Anthropics of the world and others to create a sort of regulatory capture that solidifies their place in a closed model universe?
3: Look, I think that there are multiple things going on here. I do. And I met with the head of a lab yesterday who has this belief that what happened was the bots that got loose.
0: Okay, so he has a belief. He met with that guy who's the head of a lab. Let's stop calling it a lab, shall we? Should we just call it an office? Cubicle?
3: I think
0: he has a belief, no proof, just belief.
3: I think that there are multiple things going on here. I do. And I met with the head of a lab yesterday who has this belief that what happened was the bots that got loose planted self-replicating code all over the internet, which makes the internet now unusable for the testing models.
0: Oh no, it's too late.
1: Oh no.
0: It's there. We now have sleeper cells of self-replicating code all over the internet.
3: So what happens of
1: adult,
3: now is that
1: of adult male age.
0: Yeah. Yes. fighting age
1: males?
0: Yes.
3: OpenAI and Anthropic have to create synthetic internets to train their bots, which is going to take some time and money.
0: So they've got to create a new internet. Oh, I see. Maybe this is another ploy on the side. Like, we need to create a bot.
1: We need internet too.
0: Yeah, where you need ID and all kinds of stuff.
3: Internets to train their bots, which is going to take some time and money.
4: Back that up. They did what?
3: So what happened is the code gets loose. It goes around.
0: The code is loose. It's running around. Watch out.
3: Hacking Hugging Face, which is known, but what is less known is that they left code to self-replicate and create bot swarms on forums and around the internet so that if a new bot shows up, they see the code. They're like, I guess I'm going to now create a million of myself.
0: That's called X. What are you talking about? This is every social media network has bots and swarms and all of this. But no, the bots, they're swarming around. They're self-replicating. It's awesome. They don't even need a computer.
3: So now the major firms have polluted the internet.
2: Oh, that would be breaking news if true. I don't think we've heard that.
3: That's why I'm here. But I'm here to break some news.
4: But that means.
0: Oh, I'm here to break some.
1: Hey, UBI.
0: Hey, man, that's why I'm here. I'm here to break some news. Don't you know? Didn't you read my bio?
2: I don't think we've heard that.
3: That's why I'm here. But I'm here to break some news.
4: But that means it's too late to pull the plug. It's already everywhere.
3: Well, so now what they want to do, the internet now may be polluted for training purposes. So what they want to do is they want to slow down.
4: What about living purposes?
3: For living purposes, yes. Right. So this is why we have to try and get our arms around it and regulate. But the head of the lab that I spoke to said, look, it may be very, very late in the game in terms of trying to keep the internet actually usable in this regard.
0: Okay, so then he comes in with the kill switch. This is the new thing. We need a kill switch, whatever. We need a kill switch. The president has to have it. Well, we can't trust
1: a big red
0: president.
1: Button.
0: Yes, we need a kill switch.
3: I'm like, right now it's like, look, I get people that are concerned about government having to strike a balance, but right now the balance is skewed one way to the extreme. Mm-hmm. So we're going to have to come together. And by the way, now the industry CEOs are raising their hands and saying, we would accept some sensible legislation, and here are some ideas. We should adopt all of their ideas, because some of them are good. And then go.
0: What is this? Is the best laugh tale I've ever heard. Some of them are good.
1: That's a cackle. That's a cackle tale. We've gone from laugh to cackle.
0: Something like that.
3: Yeah. Adopt all of their ideas, because some of them are good. And then go a little bit further to include things around liability and a kill switch, and waiting periods.
2: Look, the kill switch question, though, I think one of the lessons we've learned, and I've been mentioning this now a bunch of times, is given all of the things these army swarms are doing.
0: Army swarm. It's now an army swarm. Nice.
2: The speed at which they're doing it and their ability to cover their own tracks.
0: Covering their own tracks.
2: The idea that you can, pull the cord. You may pull the cord, but you may be 2-3 weeks late.
0: Oh, no.
3: And
2: you may not even know
3: but
2: what's happening.
3: That's one reason why it's so paramount to actually include this, because then the companies have to say, look, like if we're way behind the curve, maybe we can't do this, maybe we can't do that.
2: Okay.
0: All right, one last clip, because of course he needs to bring in some visuals. You know, he's good at it, and he'll bring it around to jobs and everything.
2: Politically, given where President Trump is on this issue, and he's been very outspoken, given where you've heard Mark Zuckerberg and Jensen are, for example, and then you talk about sort of bipartisan support elsewhere, how do you see this playing itself out politically?
3: The members who've reached out to me, several of them have been Republicans. This is bipartisan. If you're in a rural area or red district, your constituents also are freaked out about AI. They saw the Terminator movies. Like, you know, like this stuff is beyond just like red or blue business as usual.
5: But we did go from it's all going to be over because no one's going to have a job to it's all going to be over because we're all going to be dead.
3: And by the way, data just came out yesterday showing that recent college graduates are finding fewer jobs in technical fields. So AI is going to displace millions of workers, spend $3 trillion on a technology, and it doesn't impact the labor market. That doesn't make any sense to anyone watching this. And now the bots are actually hacking organizations, and foreign actors are already trying to use them for various purposes. All of this stuff is happening.
5: This is from the other day, Andrew, and they had no idea. We need a science of the AI mind. Yes, children really are getting dumber. I mean, that's not a coincidence.
3: Like, I went to Brown University. You guys probably saw the story about...
0: That explains it. He went to Brown. Okay. That's a chick school, man.
5: That's not a coincidence.
3: I went to Brown University. You guys probably saw the story about the econ class where the students all used AI to cheat. I mean, we all used to have a sense of direction before Waze got here. That's what's happening with our kids and AI.
0: Okay.
1: Yeah, nobody cheated until AI.
0: No, never. Never, ever.
1: Never happened.
0: Never.
1: Noble Mobile is actually a mobile carrier, and this is what they do. They have a $50 plan, but if you use less than 20 gigs, you get cash back.
0: Oh, is that what he does?
1: And this on their Instagram page, of course, it's filled with people talking on the web with their phones in their faces about how much money they save by using less coverage, which that is very interesting.
0: That's actually making our kids stupid, stuff like that.
1: And now I know why. I was on Helium Network, and I was paying $15 a month. It's gone up to 30.
6: You're on Helium. Oh, that's exactly. A great mobile network.
1: And they got acquired by Noble Mobile. So now I know why my rates went up. I was like, there they go. Yeah.
0: All
1: so
0: you wanted to play some clips.
1: Yeah. Well, not even play some clips, but I had some research sent to me this morning. This is AI research.
0: I got the documents. He's got the documents right there, man. I know their plan. I've read their plan.
1: A friend of mine who does, he's an artist mainly and a musician, but he started looking at the Hegelian dialectic, and he was using Cursor to go. I guess Cursor finds the best AI to use for certain tasks. Mm. Anyway, what he did was get the AI to look at patterns from 1945 to the present to map out the different Hegelian dialectics that happened, and it came up with 8 movements literally from 1945 all the way to 20 till now. And so it has his thesis. His basic thing is there's a breath with the Hegelian dialectic. You have the inhale, which is your victory, and then you hold it under the mutual threat, and then you try to exhale. But with the way our system works, you never get to fully exhale. You're never able to fully let your breath out before you have to inhale again because the new thing comes along.
0: Oh, okay. That makes sense.
1: And so it's pretty interesting. And he also created a song out of this. He had the AI write a song based on the Hegelian dialectic, which he said is very close to 2001 Space Odyssey when the astronauts are looking at the monolith. He said it came like that, but it also made him very nauseous putting it on having the low end turned up. He said it was very, I said, is that the brown note? And he goes, it's close.
0: So, brother.
1: But anyway, the 8 movements. So you have permanent horizon from 45 to 62, which is basically the Cold War.
0: Right.
1: Yeah, nuclear. Standing armies are normal.
0: Yeah.
1: Yeah. And then you have 63 to 79 fracture and reset. You have the Vietnam, the oil shock, stagflation, and then the end of gold.
0: Yep.
1: And then the next one is called One Side Wins the Room. That's 80 to 91. That's basically us winning the Cold War, outspending the Russians, the Soviet Union. Then the soft enclosure, 92 to 2000, which brings us up into, you know, the Balkan Wars, the Asian financial panic, you know, with Japan, then the WTO revolt and the Y2K gets us into there. And then the next one is security becomes weather, which is 9/11, where we have forever war logic, homeland as the, you know, the place where surveillance is fused with the commercial data. And then you have the Obama years, 2008 to 2019, global financial crisis, austerity fights, populist backlash. Then there's a short one, 20 to 22, which is body and screen, basically the pandemic and how they ran that. And now we're in the post-pandemic era from 2022 on. Soft power, consensus, and AI as a tool. And so that takes us into Ukraine and all this stuff. But it basically, AI kind of organized all this, looking at patterns. What he said was, including moral panics, technological fears, health emergencies, and geopolitical mobilization. So he had it look at all that and then create these patterns. And from that, it was creating rhythms, which then he used to create music. And so it's pretty interesting what people are doing with AI. And he's running that on his own. But he also agrees that they're going to do an AI crisis to consolidate and basically get rid of people running AI on their home computers is what they want to. Yeah. They don't want that.
0: Yes. I think there's a couple things at play. One, midterms. And I have to say, I'm sad to think about it, but I think an October surprise is quite likely at this point because of the president's stance saying it's a hoax, it's all nonsense, we got to go balls to the wall.
1: Yep.
0: So having, I don't know, kind of like a CrowdStrike type event where the airline systems go down, maybe a bank, hopefully no one will perish and whatever is planned. But that seems like for all these AI companies, they're all nut jobs. They are a cult. They are the effective altruists. And I'm trying to get good clips to really explain who these people are and what they're for. We've done this in the past. It goes years back on the show. We're talking about effective. The poster child, actually, for effective altruism is Sam Bankman-Fried. He was the absolute poster child. There's a lot of weird sex stuff that goes along with it, you know, living in the polycule. And there it is. It doesn't really matter what you do as long as it's good for the future humans or the future animals, too. It's called long-termism. And this is like an Oxford school of thought that came to be, you know, years and years ago. And all of these people are in this cult. So
1: here's something that could kick it off, too. And this Friday, 14,000 security guards for major tech companies plan to strike. This is something happening over in California right now where they have a union out there for these security guards, and they're planning on striking, which could kind of, this is the reason. Now, we didn't have security guards. Something happened. Somebody got into the system. You know, you have all these weird things that could happen, anomalies that could happen there that, you know, because of the security.
0: Well, it would only work if it was some rogue self-replicating code that was on the internet and we couldn't stop it. And there has to be a better story than that. You got to have, you know, the thing has to live.
1: Right. And Andrew Yang's setting that up, basically.
0: I think he is. Yeah. Oh, totally. So there's your setup. So that's one for an October surprise.
1: Now that would be on the internet side. The other side could be, and I haven't found anything concrete on this, but there's talk of a trucker strike, and I have two clips basically that kind of, they're people talking into their phone, but one guy's bitching about the price of diesel, and then another guy's saying, look, I've been talking to my friends, essentially the truckers are going to strike on October 1st, they're calling park it, which I think you lose your commercial license if you do go on strike. There's laws against doing that,
0: really?
1: Per se. I think when you become a commercial driver, that's why the federal government's over it, because it's, you know, part of the transportation hub, that you're not allowed to do anything like that. But I don't have the documents in front of me that say that, but I'm pretty sure there's something against that.
0: I don't have the documents.
1: It's like you can't have the, you know, when the air traffic controllers went on strike, didn't Reagan force them to go back to work back in the 80s?
0: No, he fired them all and then
1: replaced
0: them. Yeah, before you go to the truckers, though, I just want to finish my thought about what's going to happen here. I believe this slowdown they're calling for, I think it's because they've reached what they can reach. I don't think there's anything left to do. That's why they're calling for a slowdown. Now we got to have a slowdown because I think the limit of what they can do with large language models has been reached. It just doesn't seem like there's much more they can do. Harnesses, yeah, I guess so. And your buddy is absolutely right. I'm running everything here on computers in the house. I don't need them. Jensen Huang, he's the guy that's on the Trump side of this. Did you see the J-Cal's conference? Was it the startup conference he does?
1: No.
0: So this is like his big thing. He has this startup conference and he connects investors with entrepreneurs, and I think it's wildly successful. And so they're on they're all on the stage. They got the four guys from the All In Pod, and Jensen Huang is there, and his phone rings. Not a setup. His phone rings. Oh, and he answers the phone. He's talking. Hold on a second. I'll put you on speakerphone.
7: But now all of a sudden you see they're building in Finland. They want to build one. Google wants to build a big one in Finland, which I'm not happy about. Because they were
0: able to get okay, I think it's you can't understand it that well.
1: No, I could hear him say he wants to build something in Finland. What are they building, a data center in Finland?
0: Oh, whatever.
7: And I'm telling you, it's all a hoax. The data centers are great, and they make people wealthy, and they make states wealthy, and it's the oil of the next 20, 25 years. It's bigger than the internet and the AI, much more so. And they're just playing right into the hands of a lot of people that don't want to see it happen, and that could be political people, it could also be China.
0: Okay, blah, blah, blah. So
1: here's Trump's problem. He thinks about the long game, but he doesn't tell people about the long game.
0: He never does. He's a horrible communicator.
1: It's just blah, blah, blah. It's a hoax. It's this, it's that. But he doesn't say, this is why it's a hoax.
0: But he set things up so well. Because of the H-1B visa fees, which is now $100,000. Thank you very much. I think that's a good deterrent. So now listen to the opportunity that he's created, but he doesn't talk about.
8: When it comes to making enough chips for AI, bottlenecks abound. A global memory shortage, limited capacity on manufacturing and packaging lines, and manpower. In the U.S. especially, there isn't enough of it. That's why Purdue, an engineering powerhouse for more than 150 years, now has a lab where students train on some of the world's most complex machinery, prepping for degrees that didn't exist here 5 years ago.
9: If you want young people specifically prepared in semiconductors, this is the one place you can come right now, people who have actually majored in and achieved a degree in that.
8: Taiwan Semiconductor, Intel, Samsung, Micron, almost all the biggest players now make chips in the U.S. But by the end of the decade, the industry will be short up to 157,000 workers.
0: 157,000 workers.
1: Wow.
0: And here's why.
8: The question is, where will all these workers come from? For decades, skilled chip jobs have been overseas. But bringing over foreign talent on H-1B visas has become a cumbersome process.
10: We're looking at, $100,000 or six-figure visa fees. We're really our worst known enemy here in the United States.
8: The bigger dream is to create the talent pipeline domestically.
11: You got to make it work, but I'd love to have, as many of these jobs filled by Americans as possible.
12: How do we get people to want this? A lot of it is really marketing who we are as an industry and investing in that and showing the sexier side.
8: Universities in Taiwan and Korea have entire graduate schools or departments devoted to semiconductor training, often funded by giants like Samsung.
13: Korean university, there's hands-on portion of the education when it comes to semiconductors. While here, typically, it's a little bit more theoretical. It's the same in Europe.
0: Now listen to the job of chip worker in Korea.
8: But how do these programs entice U.S. students when chip manufacturing was an afterthought here for so long? In South Korea, chip workers are popular on the highly competitive marriage market, with bonuses upwards of $500,000. Tens of thousands of workers at Samsung, SK Hynix, and now Micron in Taiwan threatened strikes to demand a share of their employers' soaring profits, something that's not happening in the U.S.
11: They're going to have to pay higher salaries to get the people with the higher skill level, particularly as they're scaling and scaling and scaling and the workforce demands are so significant.
8: And then there's differences to reconcile in the work culture between the U.S. and chip fabs overseas.
13: You might see people working 24/7. So there is one 12-hour shift followed by another 12-hour shift. That is something that is perceived as unacceptable in the U.S.
12: We have to look a little bit at work-life balance. We have to look at those 12-hour swing shifts and look at the reality of the incoming generations and what they really want to do.
8: Federal support also helps. More than 80 community colleges have launched or expanded semiconductor programs since the CHIPS Act passed in 2022, thanks in part to a $200 million federal fund for building the domestic chip workforce. And in September, the government launched a new foundry school curriculum across 7 universities to be taught by manufacturing experts from Korea, Taiwan, and Japan. The question remains, will it be enough to prepare students to work at chip fabs like Samsung in Texas and SK Hynix's in Indiana?
9: One thing is for sure, if we don't move more quickly and aggressively than we have before, we will lose, and we can't afford to have that on our record.
0: Money talks in America. Of course people are going to move to that. It's fantastic.
1: Well, I got to say this. They act like making chips is like the science of sciences.
0: No, it's a dirty job. It's a horrible job.
1: It's a lot of manual labor.
0: Yeah.
1: The key, though, is you have to be somewhat clean because you're going into these clean rooms. So they don't want a slob. You don't want a guy with a bunch of body hair and, you know, facial hair and long hair. You kind of want everybody, you know, tight because you go in these rooms. I used to work in the semiconductor industry.
0: Oh, really? Shades of Dvorak. Yeah. Now, all of a sudden, we have a co-host who's had many interesting jobs. What did you do in the semiconductor industry?
1: Well, I started off in customer service as a temp.
0: Hello, does your computer not work? It's Rob Dusifer here.
1: I was ordering parts. I had Micron. I had a few of these companies, and they'd call in for spare parts, and I'd get them shipped over to them. So I was with Tokyo Electron America, TEA. And then their video guy quit, and I raised my hand and said, I can shoot and edit video. And they said, oh, you could be our new video guy. So I became the video guy for doing training videos and stuff. But I went into clean rooms. You had to go in there and clean every surface of everything you were bringing in, run a blower on it. But the people running these things, and even the people teaching people how to do it, weren't like these brilliant geniuses. They were just like regular people.
0: Sure.
1: So anybody can learn this work. They're acting like it's the holy grail of work.
0: No, but
1: it's not that hard. All you have to do is follow directions and be competent, and, you know, probably not have a horrible drug problem, because you got to carry, you know, you drop a tray of wafers, that's a couple $100,000,
0: yeah,
1: maybe even more, a couple $1 million now, because these wafers are so small. When I was there, it was 200 millimeter. They just went, and now I think they're 300 millimeter, which is the size of the wafer. And each wafer has, you know, 100,000 microchips in it, or maybe 1,000 microchips, something like that. So these aren't hard. This is not a crazy. They're acting like it's the holy grail of industry to get into.
0: But the point is, it's a job, and apparently well-paying job. And why did you even leave that industry? Why did you get into this dumb media stuff, man? You were doing well. You were doing good in the.
1: I was doing really well. but they had ups and downturns, and the layoffs were coming, and I knew they were going to get rid of one person in our department, and I volunteered because I was ready to go off and start my own thing. So that's what happened at the end of the day.
0: Well, I think these large language models and, you know, do it yourself, the stuff you can run yourself and the harnesses like Hermes, Pi, you can do pretty amazing things with this. It's, you know, if people want to sit there and learn how to do it, you can be very productive in almost any field. But that's what these guys want. They want a moat around their business. They don't want anyone coming up with that stuff. And ultimately, if the Democrats, if they take the House and the Senate, first of all, they'll be impeaching Trump all day long. I'm sure Nickname in the troll room will love it. We got some kind of nut job in the troll room today.
1: It'll be a monkey wrench in the cogs of progress, essentially, from whatever Trump was doing, which may or may not be a bad thing, but it'll just kind of sit and stagnate. I don't think it'll be that bad.
0: I think the steel and the manufacturing that he's brought back, I think that's all good. We're making things again. We're making chip fabs, you know, so we're doing stuff. Well,
1: that's the long game that he doesn't talk about enough.
0: I know.
1: He just doesn't explain it. And J.D. Vance isn't explaining it. But I have this clip. They were talking about H-1Bs and how expensive they are. Well, here's an 10-year investigation on H-1Bs that Kayleigh McEnany, I guess she works on Fox now, she was talking about. And the numbers are pretty amazing. Most of the people, it seems, come from India. And then I think it was like 70-something percent, and then like 13% come from China. But it's a Fox H-1B fraud.
14: And when you zoom in on this map you're looking at, you can see where most are being hired. The dark red spots show a high density of H-1B visa holders. And now we're learning more about the fraud within the program. One former official tells Newsweek that up to 90% of applications, 90%,
0: 90?
14: From India contain fraudulent documents or involve unqualified applicants. And finance law enforcement in India claim it has uncovered a network of universities that produce fake degrees, which were possibly used to obtain these high-skilled H-1B visas, including one school which allegedly stole over 36,000 fake degrees, sold, I should say. It cost as little as $1,400 for one of those. And while these are supposed to be high-skilled employees, during almost all of Biden's time in office, 83% got junior or entry-level positions.
1: Now, that's a little higher than an honorarium from the No Agenda show, a doctorate.
0: Not much.
1: Just a little higher, though.
0: Not much. Not much. I thought I had a clip on Vance about fraud, because he's...
1: Oh, I got one, too. J.D. Vance makes no sense.
0: Okay, hold on.
1: Play this one.
0: Hold on. Where are we? Gotcha.
15: We think it makes sense that if you were caught stealing from the American taxpayer, you shouldn't be able to benefit from these loans anymore. So we're going to suspend about 870,000 people from being able to access these funds in the future and from being able to borrow money from the American taxpayer. If you screwed the American taxpayer, the federal government is now going to say you're cut off, no more, you shouldn't be applying anymore. And if you do apply, you're no longer able to get those benefits. Pretty common sense.
0: Now, how about throwing him in jail?
1: That's what I'm saying. Or make him pay it back. Pay it back or go to jail. That's what you do. You don't get, well, you don't get to borrow. You don't get to steal from the American people anymore. You got one chance, but not anymore.
0: I thought that was odd, too. It's like, would there be suspended, like a timeout in the corner?
1: Yeah.
0: What? And the people, the PPP loans, man, you should if you go look at Lake Austin, because I was on Lake Austin with my buddy whose company got a PPP loan, and I saw him negotiating it with the bank right there, you know, during COVID. Mm-hmm. Everybody on the lake, everybody upgraded their toys. Everybody had new jet skis, had, you know, power boats. That was the biggest fraud. They sent everybody home, took all the money, spent it on themselves. That was a huge fraud, the PPP loans, because, you don't have to pay it back. Here's
1: right, exactly.
0: So meanwhile, I don't think this got enough play, because while we're all worried about AI, we've got space lasers now. did you even hear about this?
1: Who's talking about it?
0: Well, the not the Space Force guy, but the let me see.
1: I've just heard MTG talk about. She was the Jewish space laser conspiracy lady.
0: This is Air Force Secretary Troy Menk.
1: Okay.
0: And this is a BBC report.
16: The Trump administration has revealed that the United States military does have weapons in space.
0: Weapons in
16: space!
0: The
16: admission came from the Air Force Secretary, Troy Menk, who didn't say what these were, but that they would be used to protect U.S. assets in orbit. He also didn't say why the disclosure was being made now, but his comments will be seen as a warning to Russia and China. A treaty from 1967 banned weapons of mass destruction in space, but the U.S. has, like its rivals, been developing technology that can target and defend satellites. I heard more from our Washington correspondent, Bernd de Boosman.
17: Well, in his comments, the Secretary of the Air Force, Troy Menk, provided absolutely no details on the weapons, how they could be employed or its capabilities or even when it was put into orbit. But he did say that unnamed adversaries had already sought to dismantle U.S. systems relating to sensing and command and control functions, and that this system was essentially that. It's something that could be used to safeguard U.S. forces against hostile enemy action. In the past, senior people at the Pentagon have previously said that they plan to really boost military capabilities in space, specifically citing Russian and Chinese programs, developing ways to attack and disrupt U.S. satellites in a future conflict. So this very well could be something related to that, stopping those efforts from potential adversaries to knock out U.S. communications and satellites in space.
0: So when I heard this, I'm like, this is Golden Dome stuff. But no. This is nothing. Nothing to do with Golden Dome.
16: So there's no hint that we're talking about weapons that could be fired towards the Earth here.
17: There's no suggestion of that at the moment, at least.
0: What good is that? If you can't fry somebody,
1: you got to run the bullshit right there.
0: If you can't torch an ant, junk somewhere. It's
17: he
0: no
17: very
0: good.
17: Much framed this as something that would safeguard U.S. personnel and assets. So he kind of framed it as a weapon that essentially defensive in nature. There was a roundtable with journalists at this event in Maryland shortly after his remarks, and he didn't even say that it was kinetic, essentially, that it would cause, for example, an explosion of any kind. We do know, though, that the Trump administration has been very forward about saying that there are plans to put missiles into space, but those are part of what this term, the Golden Dome missile defense system. So those are essentially interceptor missiles that would be used to protect the U.S. from missiles coming from overseas or potentially even other airborne threats.
0: Okay, so it's
1: rods of God.
0: Yes, the rods of God, exactly.
16: It does sound, though, almost sci-fi. We have reached the age of Star Wars.
17: It does. And this is something that, of course, it's not a novel idea.
0: Just for a moment, just think about where we are in our lifetime. Yeah.
1: We don't even have a speeder that runs on land yet. But
0: where's my hoverboard? Come on.
17: The U.S. government has for many, many decades now been eyeing space as very much a potential military frontier. As far back as the Reagan administration, he famously had a very expensive program, which was called Star Wars, to protect the U.S. from ballistic missiles coming from what was then the Soviet Union. So the planning of it has been long in the making, but this is very much the first time, or believed to be the first time, that the U.S. or a U.S. official has publicly acknowledged putting weapons in space. And in his remarks, he was very clear that he's not giving details because of the sensitivity around the system, which one imagines is extremely sophisticated and expensive.
0: Golden Dome!
1: I remember the guy, he had the really low, it was like this voice, and it was like, lasers will be lasers modified by mirrors and that's shoot right. down the warheads.
18: Yeah. Yes.
1: And he shoot, and that's, that was in the 80s, and it was this bad line animation, 3D animation, and he had one of the best voices. We actually cloned his voice for some AI stuff.
0: Well, what we need is we need a demo. We need a demo. We need a demo. Fry. Apparently they are lasers. So I don't know.
1: The demo was real genius. That was the demo. Remember that movie from the '80s?
0: Real genius. No.
1: Yeah, it was with Val Kilmer, and he was working with a bunch of smart people on creating a mirror system that would guide the laser that would shoot and hit the mirror, and then they could assassinate people from anywhere.
0: Cool.
1: Yeah, that was the whole, and he was part of this. He was like he was a genius, but he was like sort of a laissez-faire genius. He was like so smart, he didn't have to act like a dork. He could act cool.
0: Well, what this all really is a precursor to the next National Defense Authorization Act, where the president has asked for an additional $500 trillion.
1: Right.
0: We're going to spend our way
1: out of this deficit.
0: And here's the money.
19: In addition, this is interesting. In addition to all this, where does the Golden Dome fit into the conversation?
20: Right. So we did hear from the Secretary of the Air Force about the Golden Dome and how these weapons could play out in space. So he did say that they have flight ready hardware for space-based interceptors, which would target and destroy enemy missiles while they're in air. And this is one part of the president's Golden Dome missile defense plan that the administration hopes to be up and running by 2028. Frank Rose, a former assistant secretary of state who specialized in space and defense policy, tells me that the idea is to help shoot down ballistic and hypersonic missiles from land and space, but he doesn't believe that the technology is there yet.
21: But were we to put space-based interceptors in outer space, my view is that the Russians and the Chinese could expand their own arsenals in a way to try to overwhelm the system.
20: Congress has allocated about $24.4 billion for the Golden Dome, but the White House estimates that it will cost about $174 billion over 3 years. And the general who leads the Golden Dome program warned last month that if there is no funding, then it won't be possible. And this is all happening as Senator Debbie Fisher warned at that conference that our current missile defense system is not good enough in comparison to the advancements that Russia and China are making.
0: It's all marketing, people. It's all...
1: California needs that money to not build a high-speed rail.
0: Yeah. Right. How much does that thing cost by now?
1: I think we have $243 million.
0: No.
1: It's probably more than that, but not 1 mile of track has been laid. Meanwhile, China's spent less than that, and they've got tracks all over the place.
0: Let me ask the Book of Knowledge. Book of Knowledge, how much has been spent so far on the California high-speed rail? Let's see what the Book of Knowledge says. Lots of thinking.
1: Really thinking.
0: Yeah. Scribbling.
1: It's a lot of wasted money.
0: I guess. Here we go.
4: According to the Book of Knowledge, more than $18 billion has already been spent on California's high-speed rail, and not a single mile of track has been laid. The full project is now estimated to cost as much as 231 billion
1: SARs,
4: compared to the $33.5 billion voters were promised back in 2008.
0: Wow.
4: Thus, it has been written.
0: Nice. It's 231 billion. That's fantastic.
1: And not a mile has been laid. Like, what are these? Like, how do you get away with that? How do you get away with that? And then it makes they arrested some people doing some homeless fraud. And it was like $18 million or something, or maybe it was $200 million. It was such a low number when you look at the billions they're spending. But they arrested a bunch of people doing taking money for the homeless and spending it on themselves. So stuff sort of seems like it's kind of happening now where we're looking at fraud. At least we're hearing about the fraud.
0: Yeah.
1: But what's Phoebe doing?
0: Phoebe is going out of her gourd. Yeah, I don't know. She's getting karma in the troll
1: room.
0: Got
1: a possum? Is there a possum out
0: there? I don't know what's going on. During the next clip, I'll go take a look. She's mad about something, that's for sure. Oh, my goodness.
1: Yeah, she's well, you know what? We could do this one. Ilhan Omar being questioned about the crimes, her crimes from Alison Steinberg.
18: Hi, Congresswoman. Tom Homan said that you're under criminal investigation for immigration and marriage fraud. Any comment on that?
22: No, I don't have a comment for that.
18: No? Well,
22: no.
18: You always say no one's above the law, so right. Do you think you should be above the law?
22: I am not above the law.
18: Well, if there's some marriage fraud, can you just tell us straight up, did you marry your brother?
22: Absolutely not. What a ridiculous thing to ask.
18: Well, then why are
22: you... Did you marry your brother?
18: Absolutely not.
22: Absolutely not. That's disgusting. So, nobody should be doing that.
18: Why are you being criminally investigated?
22: I am not.
18: Yes, you are.
22: I am not.
18: Well, then Tom Homan's a liar or what?
22: He is. Okay. He's insane.
0: That's great. Oh,
18: thank you, Congresswoman.
0: I think I had one of those as well. Let me see. Ilhan Omar.
1: Allison used to be behind the desk, and I guess she got on with Lindell, and they're sticking her in the Capitol and saying, just go stick a microphone in front of these people.
0: Let me see. Hold on. Where was the... by the way, I figured out what it was. This is a very annoying cat in the back, and the cat is just taunting her.
1: Yeah,
0: just going like, I don't think so. I'm just going to stand here, and I'm just going to make you crazy. Where was
1: I'm gonna do the lotus position?
0: Where was the? I had this somewhere. I have too many clips. That's my problem.
1: That is a problem. TooManyClips.com.
0: It's a big problem. Oh, let me see. It's under Holman. Homan. Yeah, Homan. Everything's messed up. It's all in the wrong order. I'm not sure why this is happening.
1: I got my clips down. Let me tell you how I did my clips. So okay. I didn't dump them out till all at once. So I could go through and change names and put things in categories as I was going through them, which really helped. But it does suck to, you know, I heard you and Dana talking, and he's doing the clip, you know, the clip gatherer or the clip grokbot.
0: Yeah.
1: And that makes a lot of sense. But then when you want to go back and organize them, you have to go back through them again. So this way it maybe take longer to cut the clip, but then I can exactly get what I want and then name it perfectly. So I didn't have to do any renaming or any respelling. I think I got them all.
0: Well, the problem here is that my search system doesn't seem to be picking it up properly. Because
1: why would you want search to work in 2026? That just doesn't make sense anymore. I mean, we had search back in the 90s. We can't have it now. It doesn't work on Apple anymore either. You
0: really?
1: Type for some. Oh, and I'll get .bfv files or whatever. Nothing I need.
0: Yeah, no, that's
1: you know, every good. Index file in the world, but not the file I'm looking for. And they don't have a system where it's like, I just want to look at video files or audio files. Oh, well, you could do it by kind, but it all still gives you everything. And you don't need all that crap to look at. It just gets in the way.
0: Is that Spotlight that's doing that for you?
1: I just use the regular search. I don't even use Spotlight. I rarely use Spotlight, but they all work the same. It's the search in your window on a Mac on the top right. It's
0: here.
1: Search.
0: Here I got it. I found it. I found Homan. Here we go.
23: Also, want to ask you about some comments from the DHS secretary this week. He was at the convention and he said on a podcast. Let me pull it up here. made some claims about Democratic Congresswoman Ilhan Omar. He said,
0: I really like how she says, some lowly podcast.
23: And he said on a podcast. Let me pull it up here.
0: No, I'll pull it up.
23: Made some claims about Democratic Congresswoman Ilhan Omar. He said, something's going to happen. We know that she married her brother to try to bring him to the United States. We know that he now lives in London.
0: Yeah.
23: There may be more to this.
0: That's good.
23: The whole family, migration, and possibly some illegal activity for them to come to the United States to begin with. If we can prove it, that you shouldn't have been in here in the first place, we will deport you. Congresswoman Omar, we should note, has repeatedly denied this allegation. Her chief of staff last year called it a ridiculous lie. Can you say, though, whether the federal government has evidence right now that Congresswoman Omar committed immigration or naturalization fraud? Because the DHS secretary appeared to be making a declarative statement there.
2: Well, I'm not going to comment on ongoing criminal investigation. I know things are going on, but I can't give specifics of what's happening. But, no, we'll see. I mean, if someone committed immigration violation, someone committed marriage fraud or anything like that, regardless if they're a congressman or not, no one's above the law. So I'll leave it at that. We'll let the... HSI, Homeland Security Investigations.
0: Ooh, HSI.
2: Continue the investigation.
1: Wow.
23: Okay, Homan, so you're can't tell us confirming that there is an investigation into Congresswoman Omar.
2: I'm confirming that ICE is... Yeah, like I said months ago, that is something that's been reported and needs to be looked at.
23: Okay.
0: No, it needs to be looked at.
1: Yeah,
0: I will say, I'm glad you brought up Ilhan Omar, because when we were in Rotterdam... So every day we'd get an Uber. It wasn't that far. It was too far to walk. So we'd just get an Uber, and Uber Black, because I won't ride in, you know, Tom's Tesla. I'm just not going to do it. I'll take the Uber Black. It's about 25 euros to my daughter's house from the hotel. And so all of them, every single time we ordered Uber Black, it was a Tesla with a dude named Mohammed. Sometimes it's a different dude name. I mean, his name might have been something else, but it was always
1: Samir,
0: a Muslim
1: or Muhammad.
0: Dude. Yes, and I always say, "Where are you from, man?" Yeah, some were from Syria. I don't think what was the other? There were a couple of countries.
1: It'd be Pakistan?
0: No, mainly a lot from Syria, but then there were a couple, maybe three or four, who were from Somalia. And I say, oh, yeah, in America, we know one Somalian, Ilhan Omar. And these guys would crack up like, ah, Ilhan Omar. They would crack up. So what's so funny? Ah, she's no good. She's no good.
1: Well, they say her family comes from royalty back in Somalia. I don't know if that's true or not, but she was.
0: Yeah, I've heard
1: privileged.
0: That.
1: She grew up privileged.
0: I've heard that. Yeah.
1: Which wouldn't surprise me. She acts snooty.
0: Privileged. Yeah, she
1: yes.
0: does.
1: She has a very private school kind of aura about her. And so I wouldn't be surprised if she did marry her brother, even if it was for like 6 months to get him in here into the United States, and then he did whatever to get him out of Somalia.
0: Well, the way is Somalian. I have imported two wives into the United States, and. They make it sound so easy.
1: Do you get
0: a free
1: case of wine when you do that?
0: Yeah, it's not really, it's not as easy as you think. I mean, there's a lot of hoops, a lot of forms, a lot of things you got to show, a lot of things you got to prove. And they make it sound like, well, you know, she just went to the imam and the imam said, oh, you're married. And then you can, and the imam only has to say, zimzalabim, and then you're divorced. You know, there's like some word that they can say, and then the divorce is final. I'm like, it's just not that. In fact, if you can't show you've had all of your vaccinations, including COVID-19 in this day and age, if you can believe it, you won't get a green card. Wow. You have to prove that you've had all your core vaccinations, including a COVID-19 shot, which I think is just so
1: disgusting.
0: Wrong. So wrong. Disgusting.
1: That's what that is.
0: Yes. So let's talk about Canada, man, because I think
1: I got some Canada.
0: This is a much bigger deal than people realize.
1: They're becoming associate executive producers of the EU.
3: We're not looking to become a member of the European Union. What we are looking and beginning, we'll begin discussions for unique alliance between Canada and the European Union. We share the same values, we have the same priorities, and we have very complementary strengths.
0: Okay, I have
1: Canada doesn't fight in wars. I don't know what they're talking about.
0: I have Queen Ursula.
1: Yeah.
0: I think this is the full clip here.
1: Probably the same one I have.
5: Arriving to her State of the Union speech with the Canadian Prime Minister, European Commission President Ursula von der Leyen issued an unprecedented invitation.
6: We want to bring the relationship with Canada to the highest level possible. So I would like to work with you on opening the door for Canada to being the first associate member of the European Union.
1: Associate executive producer.
5: According to von der Leyen, this deepened partnership would be based on shared democratic values as well as economic interests. But the addition of the EU's first associate member would face a number of legal hurdles. The status does not currently exist in EU treaties. And while the idea of associate membership has been floated in the past for Ukraine or post-Brexit Britain, it was dismissed in both cases before any concrete action was taken.
1: And like, the Canadian Prime Minister,
5: for his part, spoke of a unique alliance with the EU.
7: Au fond, the goal is to make Canada more independent, more resilient, more sovereign.
0: More independent?
7: We can have a closer, more flexible partnership with the Europeans in order to make Canada and Europe stronger.
5: Carney's trip to Strasbourg comes as he has pledged to double Canada's non-U.S. trade in the next decade.
0: So I got a clip of Carney, because I think this happened at European Parliament in Strasbourg. You know, they have two offices, one in Brussels, one in Strasbourg. And so this speech was in French, which, you know, you can say a lot in French and then, you know, people won't really hear it. It doesn't get the play on media. And so I found a clip with a translator, and it's a little more fiery than we've probably heard from him in other places.
24: Today, our societies are being battered by new storms. The disruption caused by climate change, the erosion of democratic norms, the weaponization of trade, the multilateral organizations we used to count on have been weakened.
25: La souveraineté et l'ouverture sont aujourd'hui difficiles.
24: It is hard to reconcile sovereignty and openness. Economic integration is now being weaponized. Tariffs being used to exert pressure. Financial mechanisms have been used for coercion. Supply chains constitute weak points to be exploited. Technology is transforming the nature of warfare, the structure of our economies, and states' ability to govern. Tech platforms aspire to sovereignty. They want to set access rules. They want to dictate the rules for regulation and even circumvent them. They want to control our data, spread disinformation, and steal our children's childhoods.
0: What?
25: This combination
1: is
25: a ferocious storm. A single tree will come down in it. A forest will not.
0: Oh my goodness. So this is Davos. You know, this is World Economic Forum talk, and they're all going to, I think I even have them talk about the new global order on this clip, I think.
25: It now requires secure access to AI, semiconductors, critical minerals, payment systems, clean energy technologies, vaccines, space-based communications. And we all have important gaps in these strategic capabilities. And we each must rely on individual nations or individual companies to fill them. And that creates vulnerabilities, particularly when supposedly global companies prove national in the breach. Closing these gaps is not possible alone, but it's very achievable collectively. Canada and Europe are each strong. Europe and Canada are stronger together.
0: Let's clap. Audio guy had a fader open somewhere.
1: Oh, with yeah.
0: Digital doubling. He continues here. This is an anti-Trump thing.
25: The institutions we've inherited are organized by geography. The strategic capabilities that we need are organized by function. Excuse me. We can ally by function if we are bold and deliberate. And we shouldn't be cowed by the perceived scale of the task. Just as dominance is the arrogance of the hegemon, perfection is the enemy of the good.
0: What?
25: The economics of this are clear. The leverage of the powerful in an exploitive relationship collapses well before complete independence is achieved, because diversity confers advantage. The objective is not self-sufficiency, it's collective resilience.
1: Well, that's what a collectivist would say.
0: Yes.
1: Exactly what he just said.
0: I can't believe, I don't know what happened to the New World Order clip that he had. The guy is, I mean,

0: become a great power rival only with better manners. We do not seek power to dominate others. On the contrary, we are pursuing resilience so no one can control our open markets, impair our sovereignty, threaten our territorial integrity, or undermine our freedoms, our democracies, our rule of law.
1: Yeah, this is the one.

0: It's these motivations, these fundamental motivations combined with our latent hard power mean that we can help to create the next just, stable, and prosperous world order.
1: There it is. There it is.
2: And there's nothing I like more than hard power.
1: Yeah. Now, so, you know, that's what you get. You know, you don't have a Trump, then you get this. And that's where that's where it's all going. And yeah, Trump's not the easiest guy to have as president, but damn.
3: He's better than that.
1: Yeah.
3: I mean, that guy's off his rocker. I do have two EU partnership clips, from one from Pierre Poilievre and one from a diplomat named Stéphane Dion. They're saying the reasons why this won't happen and it can't happen. We can play those and then talk about it.
4: What more is Mr. Carney proposing? Because what conservatives do not support is forcing waitresses who are struggling to pay their rent or welders who are worried about losing their homes to pay higher taxes to a government in Europe or to follow laws made by European bureaucrats that don't even know where the lower mainland of BC is, or to have European immigration policies that will further overwhelm our housing, healthcare, and job market.
1: No, I don't think Paul. But does Poilievre have any juice anymore? Does he have the?
3: Not really. I think when he lost, but he, you know, I think he's still a conservative leader. But they, you know, the people spoke, and I think mainly the people spoke out because it was anti-Trump. Trump was going, "Hey, I like Carney's bad," and they're like, "Oh yeah, we'll show you.
1: Carney is bad. He's bad for Canada. That guy's he's no good."
3: Oh yeah, he's totally right. But he screwed, and maybe he did that on purpose to get them to vote him in because he knew that then he could come in and take over one of the provinces because it'll get so bad.
1: But
3: you see Trump, you know, renaming things Lake of America, you know, Gulf of America. You know, Greenland will be Ice America. So Europe's just going, well, we're going to call Canada Europe. You know, we're just going to do that. So that it's sort of a tit for tat.
1: Right, thing, right. No, but no one sees it that way because, Carney's not Trump. So, but where are my Canadian producers? What do you guys think about this? I'm sure you don't like it. I mean, I know a lot of Dutch people moved to Canada because they wanted out of Holland.
3: Oh, I actually have an article about this from today. Let me find my show notes. And
1: you got show notes, man.
3: I made some show notes. Carney says Canada will decide its own partnership after Trump calls EU proposal laughable. On CNBC, it came out this morning. So he's going to let them vote on it. And I think we have an election, or at least we have an election to maybe vote on it again where they dig the oil up out of the ground in Canada where nobody lives except people.
1: Oh, Alberta?
3: Alberta. Yeah. They're not voting to secede. They're going to vote whether they could vote to succeed, I think is what's
1: Okay.
3: That's what's going on. It's not even the real, I was thinking it was going to happen this October, but it's a vote to vote. We're going to vote to see if we can even vote about it, which is just like, oh boy.
1: Yeah.
3: I think you got one in vote. I think they saw with Brexit, they got it. With one vote, you know, they're able to market it and boom, get the zeitgeist. And we can't let them do that. So we'll have them vote to vote. So that's the new strategy.
1: Okay. What's this? Stéphane Dion?
3: Yeah. He's just a diplomat. He's from Montreal and he explains a little more why this could almost be diplomat anal, his analysis.
5: Okay. Will not become a member of the EU. It will never reach the first base. Don't know why some people are speaking about that. It will never happen because Canada will never accept the loss of sovereignty it represents, because the EU themselves, they are afraid of the competition of our agriculture, because we will not accept to pay equalization payments in Europe because we'd be a

0: rich country in Europe. We have enough debates about acquisition payment in Canada, because we will not accept to take the regulations of the EU. That's not the best idea for Canada. So for all these reasons, it will not happen.
1: It's also meaningless. The whole thing is fake. It's, I mean, in fact, a no agenda PhD is more real than this. I mean, this thing is just, it's some kind of positioning.
2: At least you do have some skill with a no agenda PhD.
1: Yes,
2: that's what it admits.
1: Exactly.
2: You have some discernment.
1: And you know, you get a piece of paper, you get parchment, you know, with signatures. This is a real deal. None of this nonsense. So here's von der Leyen, you know, he's talking about, Carney was talking about how, was it Carney was talking about how, you know, we're corrupting their children? Was it Carney or Ursula? I can't remember now.
2: That was Carney.
1: Right. Well, here's Ursula confirming that we are corrupting their children. We're stealing their dreams. We're stealing their hopes. We're just stealing their children's future.
3: European teenagers are spending between 5 to 7 hours each day on their phones and are being pulled deeper into feeds designed to keep them scrolling. According to Ursula von der Leyen, that's part of why the European Union will be moving to curb social media access.
4: What we are witnessing is a great capture of our children.
1: Oh, no.
4: A capture of their attention, their focus, their minds. This is depriving children of their childhood.
3: The EU chief will unveil a bill known as the Kids Act in Strasbourg on Thursday. It is expected to propose banning social media for children under 13, while those 13 to 15 years old will only have access to mini accounts, which are to be supervised by a parent or guardian. So-called safe designs will also be obligatory for under 18-year-olds, meaning tech companies will have to provide age-appropriate experiences and limit addictive features. According to leaked drafts, platforms will face fines of up to 6% of annual turnover if they break the rules.
2: Wow.
4: Europe has the power to act. It is us who decide the rules, not big tech.
3: Australia became the first country to ban social media in December last year, and a slew of EU countries have since advanced their own national legislations. But studies since have shown that the majority of Australians under 16 are still using social media daily.
1: Of course.
3: And questions have been raised over whether platforms are properly complying. In the EU, rights groups have expressed similar concerns about whether proposed curbs will actually work in practice.
1: No, but at least they'll get everybody to use digital ID. That's a plus. That's a bonus for them.
2: Well, these people are such humanitarians. Let me just read a few articles from this morning. They're from different times, but Canadian doctors push for babies to be euthanized under MAID program.
1: Nice.
2: They push for babies to be euthanized. This is the program where they're like, if you're going to cost us money, we're going to ask
1: you. We're going to kill you.
2: Yeah, you're going to go to the Soylent Green factory. Canadian considers euthanasia for severely ill newborns. Canadian creeps even closer to baby MAID. So that would be MAID's their program. Now, do care, Netherlands kills disabled two-year-old child.
1: Oh, yeah.
2: That was this year, September 17th.
1: Yeah, no, the Dutch are all over it. Yeah, they're all about it.
2: They love it. So, and it's a continuation.
1: Well,
2: it's a continuation of what's going on, and you see it seeping down and with this whole Lindsay Clancy thing, which is sort of this, hey, it's okay to kill people if, you know, and you can blame it on something else other than your psychopathic tendencies.
1: Well, if you believe the evidence, it was in fact a kind of a MAID program, medically assisted dying, because she was over medicated. So it would be an OMAID.
2: Totally. You could easily make a case for that. And the doctors would be, they're the administrators of it, but they kind of administrate from chaise lounge, essentially.
1: I was thinking, because, you know, you had to bring that to me, and then Brunetti brought it. Like, oh, my God.
2: Oh, yeah. I loved it. I was like, all right, Brunetti. He got the message.
1: Brunetti. People, you know, it's so fun to watch X when I post the show, and everyone's arguing who the best co-host is. You know, it's like, oh Ducifer is the best. Oh, Brunetti is the best. Oh, J. Cal's the best. And an equal amount, J. Cal sucks. Yeah, Brunetti. I love the one, Adam's no good with Brunetti. He's just fangirling over her. Like, okay.
2: Over her, even better.
1: Yeah, well, you know, I did misgender him once. So I might as well misgender him again. Yeah, so I was thinking about it that, you know, these effective altruists,
2: yeah,
1: who I gotta find more clips about these people. So they would totally be all in for killing people to benefit future people. Mm-hmm. But I also, you know, they truly want to create, for lack of a better term, a digital god. That's why it's also anthropomorphized. That's why, you know, you have kind of three people in the world. You've got people who believe in God, believe in Jesus. Then you have people who believe in a higher power. You know, they're just one step away from being true believers. But okay, so you're a higher power, or something's out there. It's bigger than us. And then you have the people who think that they're going to create it. And,
2: right.
1: And it seems
2: the Kurzweils.
1: Yeah. Kurzweil isn't even that crazy as the EA crowd.
2: Oh, no, he's not. But he's the one that kind of started it off. He did. I'm going to put my brain into the computer and that's how I'm going to live forever.
1: Well, think about it. So if you have such issues with jury pools, I mean, right. can you imagine a black man? Oh, no. Oh, Gail King was, I guess I got to sit with that for a moment. A black man didn't vote right.
2: I saw a picture of him. He doesn't look gay to me, which is that I think that was the code. Yeah, he said he was fabulous. He looks fabulous. Like a normal, just a normal guy. He wasn't wearing like a little hat or anything.
1: Little hat.
2: Or a tutu. He just looked like a normal dude.
1: But don't you think these EA people would just love to have AI juries?
2: Oh, of course.
1: Wouldn't that be a great solution? You know,
2: AI juries, AI leaders, that it's going to be more efficient. Just do what the AI says. And take the humans out of it. I think the jury system worked in that case because you had one guy who was able to stand up to the Karen mob and say, you know what? She killed her kids. I can't let this go. And even with all the henpecking, he was able to withstand it, hold his own. And nobody knew. Well, the funny thing is the whole time it's going, nobody knew. And then you get the Gail King clip where she's like, oh my God, I got to process this. I can't believe a person of color wouldn't vote with the Karen mob.
1: Right. Yeah. I don't know.
2: Do you want to go to the glitter conspiracy?
1: Dude, you're blowing my mind. The glitter conspiracy? Okay. Where are we? 1 hour and 20 minutes. It's not even second half yet.
2: Not even second half of show.
1: The glitter conspiracy.
2: And it does have music underneath it.
1: Okay.
2: It has perfect second half of show music.
1: All right. I'm ready.
2: But I think it's time to dive in since we're hitting a wall here with governments wanting to join up from across the ocean and kill each other.
5: That's right. We're talking about the glitter conspiracy. You know, glitter, arts and crafts, makeup, birthday cards, that glitter. But did you know that two of the biggest glitter manufacturers in the U.S. are both in New Jersey? And both are weirdly super secretive about how they make it and who's buying it. So back in 2018, there were reports of a national glitter shortage. So the New York Times sent an investigative reporter to one of the big two companies, GlitterX, to find out what was going on. When she arrived, she asked if she could tour the factory. You know, pretty common stuff when you're working on a story about something like this. But they flat out refused. They wouldn't even let her near a room where she could hear the machines, which is pretty odd. And apparently, even GlitterX's buyers aren't allowed to know how they make their products.
1: Really? Right. Oh, I think I've heard this one before. Is it made up? It's what glitter is made of? Is that what this is?
2: It does get into that. But I actually checked Bing.io to make sure you hadn't covered glitter. I just typed in glitter conspiracy.
1: I don't think nothing. We have.
2: I typed in glitter. I got a lot of Gary Glitter and stuff like that.
1: Yes. No. Oh, I remember the Gary Glitter. Oh, man, that guy.
2: There's lots of Gary Glitter.
1: Poor Gary Glitter. He got in some big trouble, didn't he? Yeah.
2: But I didn't realize how ubiquitous. Glitter is in almost everything. It's used in a lot of coatings to make things sparkle, boats, cosmetics, toothpaste. They put glitter in toothpaste.
1: Really?
2: But yes, it does get into it. I'm not sure if it's in part two or part three where it gets into how it could be made. And then they make an observation, which I was going to ask you if you'd seen the same observation. But let's go with two.
5: She was allowed to interview the former manager of GlitterX, but during the interview, all of her questions were basically stonewalled. The reporter asked, what was their biggest industry that GlitterX serves? And the manager replied, I absolutely can't tell you. Following up with that, she was asked if she could say who their largest customer was, to which the manager said, oh God, yes, and you would never guess it. Just let's leave it at that. The reporter pressed further, asking why she can't divulge any of that information, and was basically told that this customer doesn't want anyone to know it's glitter. And if you looked at it, you wouldn't be able to tell. And the final question was if anyone would be able to even see glitter in the finished product of whatever it is they're using it for. And the manager said, yeah, you'd be able to see something, but yeah, I can't, and ended the interview. And that's when the internet lost its mind. Because who is secretly buying massive amounts of glitter, and why don't they want us to know?
1: Okay, I'll bite.
2: Who do you think? So they have done some research about who buys the most glitter. Now, who do you think? What industry would buy the most glitter?
1: I would say cosmetics. That makes the most sense.
2: Cosmetics is one. The cosmetics, arts and crafts, fashion, apparel, textiles. But it seems like boat makers for painting boats use the most because it's a large boat.
1: Hmm.
2: You compare a boat to a person, but there's not a ton of boats around. There's a lot of cosmetics around. But boats, they bought it in 30-gallon drums at 10 drums a week. That was one single plant that was buying that much glitter.
1: Really?
2: Yeah. And so that they say it far exceeds the volume used in cosmetics, greeting cards, which you did talk about on Bing.io, the amount of glitter that shoots out of one of these cards when you open it.
1: Yes, yes, yes.
2: And Christmas ornaments.
1: Okay.
2: So, yeah, part three is where they get into what glitter looks like under a microscope.
5: Glitter was first developed by this guy, Henry Rushman, in 1967, who, incidentally, also worked on the Manhattan Project, helping us to make the first atomic weapons. He also founded the other major glitter company in New Jersey, Meadowbrook Inventions. According to his son, glitter is used primarily for things like currency, passports, toothpaste, rocket fuel, and also by the military, who use it for chaff to disrupt radar or heat-seeking missiles, or to even simulate bad weather conditions. He even mentioned Picatinny Arsenal in New Jersey, using glitter in these alleged new types of batteries that are far more powerful than anything we're aware of. Allegedly. But recently, this theory has taken a little bit of a darker turn. Some people have started comparing glitter under a microscope to cremated human remains, ashes. And people are claiming that there's an uncanny similarity between the two.
1: So yes,
5: now, people are wondering if it's somehow connected to things like funeral homes, crematoriums, or the mystery of why fewer new cemeteries are being built.
1: Oh, okay.
2: There it is.
1: All right. Now,
2: cemeteries? Like, who builds a cemetery anyway?
1: Yeah, even Dvorak got torched like an ant.
2: Yeah.
1: Yeah, we didn't bury him.
2: He might be, you think they take part of him and put him in a glitter factory? I mean, what do you think happens with
1: these? My sister-in-law, Tina had four sisters. One of them passed away. And one of the sister-in-laws, I think, put her in an hourglass.
2: Ooh.
1: And another one put her in pieces of her into a ring. I mean, okay. There's all kinds of stuff that people are doing with ashes.
2: I want to, incidentally, I want to be mixed with paint and paint it onto a bass guitar.
1: Man, what a missed opportunity. Could you imagine if we had a special premium on the No Agenda show, which was a ring with some Dvorak in it? Oh, wow. Man. Oh, man, I can't believe we missed that. No, what are we doing? A challenge coin.
2: That's a premium there, too. Or, you know, you could have a little window in the challenge coin with a little bit of...
1: No, I think it's too late.
2: Seems like a lot of work, though.
1: I'll have to ask Mimi. I don't know if we still have him. I mean, I saw him at the memorial. A little urn, a little Chinese-looking urn.
2: I had a friend in 2009 who died, and we brought her to Enchanted Rock, which is north of your area,
1: and
2: released her ashes out there because that was one of the places she liked. We climbed up to the top and... cast it to the wind.
1: Yeah, I once in Europe, a guy wanted to spread ashes out of a plane, and like, oh, okay, no problem. Just take my 182. Bad idea.
2: It gets all everywhere.
1: It's not like it all goes out the window, and it's a lot. It just floats everywhere. Bad.
2: You turn into Anakin Skywalker. Sand, it gets everywhere. I hate it.
1: So just like Joe Biden offered $2,000 if everybody voted Democrat, because it's a common thing, President Trump offered everybody, every man, woman, and child over 18, I think, $5,000.
6: Speaking in Dallas, the U.S. leader outlined why he was able to make that promise.
7: Oh. If the Republicans win the House of Representatives and the United States Senate, both of them, because of our tremendous economic success, like in history, we've never had anything like what's happening. But because of our tremendous strength and success economically, I will issue a dividend to every adult citizen in the United States of America for $5,000.
6: All right. You knew that that's like a red rag to a bull. So why don't I play the ball on this one as well? $5,000. There are roughly 270 million adult Americans out of a total population of 342 million. We're all doing the maths, all get your calculator out. I can do it for you. It's roughly $1.35 trillion. Where's the money going to come from when you've got a 6% deficit, a debt to GDP over 120%, and you've already got an $893 billion defense budget, which is being dwarfed by $1.25 trillion worth of debt interest payments per year at the moment. So $1.35 trillion for the $5,000 handout is actually even larger than the current interest payment. Where's the extra money going to come from?
1: What do you care, Brit? It's our money. Let us spend it the way we want to. And by the way, this is completely in our culture.
2: And we have plenty of money for war. Why can't we have a little bit?
1: This giving away money goes all the way back to 2006 with a great, you know who was president in 2006?
2: George W. Bush.
1: No, President Camacho.
8: What the hell is going on with this election? I hear these candidates talking about jobs all the time. Jobs this and jobs that. I don't give a damn about no jobs. People don't need no jobs. I'm going to tell you what people need, huh? People need money. Lots and lots of money.
9: I like money.
8: That's why the only jobs I'm going to create are going to be down at the mint. That's right. We're going to print so much damn money. I'm going to give every single American $1 million.
2: I like that.
8: Ain't
2: going to
8: be no more 1%. Everybody's going to be 1,000,000%. Everybody's going to be rich. And nobody going to have any more problems. And you ain't got to worry about no damn health care or nothing. And then we going to have a big ass party with all us millionaires.
1: Yeah.
2: I'm sold. I'm voting for Camacho.
1: So the president actually said something quite interesting, which I don't think people caught. Listen to this.
10: He's got, you know, a very tough board.
1: This is about the Federal Reserve raising interest rates by 25 basis points, which is a quarter.
10: He's got, you know, a very tough board. He's got a board that was put there by a lot of other people. And the interest rates are too high. They're not appropriate. And I talked to Kevin. And I said, you might as well vote with the board because it's not going to matter. The board is very hostile. They're very political. They're doing the wrong thing. They're a bunch of politicians or people put on by politicians. And it's a shame because it's too high an interest rate. Despite that, the country barrels through everything because we're doing so well. But the interest rates are too high. We should be paying the lowest interest rate anywhere in the world because we have the strongest credit. If we wanted to get rid of deficits, which we could do with a swipe of a pen with every country, we'd make $1.5 trillion a year. We'd pay off our debt. We'd do all sorts of things, but we haven't chosen to do that. But at some point, we will.
1: Okay.
2: It's called a jubilee, and we're going to do it.
1: A jubilee.
2: Here it comes. Open up.
1: Wouldn't that be awesome? Well, a swipe of a pen. And I would like our financial producers to weigh in on that one. That just kind of slipped by everybody. We can wipe it out.
2: Pin.
1: Well, I mean,
2: so I have a clip of CBS News asking him about this as well, the $5,000 checks. And okay. He is a Trump dividend two. One was the RNC announcement, which
11: Trump dividends, right? Giving every American $5,000, American citizen, if they have
10: adult
11: citizen, yeah. $5,000. And I'm wondering, would Congress need to approve that?
10: Well, we think not. I think they will do it if we needed it, but we think not. The country is doing so well. We have taken in trillions of dollars in tariffs and other things. We have now over $20 trillion worth of manufacturing plants and other investments being made in the United States, which is far greater than ever before. And we think it's something that would be good. We do have one proviso. and that's that the money be spent, that people spend their money in the United States. We don't want to have that money spent in other countries. And we think it's something that's really good, popular, and it's a great infusion.
1: Oh, ding, ding, ding, stablecoin. That's going to be.
2: Oh, you think he's going to give people 5,000 in stablecoin?
1: Yes, of course. Mm-hmm. Of course. If he says, we want you to spend it in the United States.
2: Right, then you could put that on there without having to track people,
1: and
2: because it'll track itself.
1: And you can actually do that because it's backed by Treasury. So you could, with one swipe of the pen, you buy back the 30-year bonds. You then issue the T-bills, and then all of a sudden you flood the market. You got stable. I'm spitballing whiteboarding this, and then you got stable coin. You know, it's interesting because again, Tina's family lives in Indiana, most of them, and my sister-in-law works at a plastic surgeon office, which is of course.
2: I wonder if they use glitter. They probably use glitter.
1: I'll ask her. Which is probably why I look so good. You know. And so they had really bad storms. They had, you know, tornadoes come through, and she had trees fall on her house. But, you know, FEMA said, no money for you. But she says ever since the FEMA money came out, and people are getting like $4,000, like one woman, all the food in her freezer went bad, $4,000. I don't know how that works. And so they get, you know, thousands of dollars, and then they immediately go for boob job, Brazilian butt lift. She says it's so busy. I mean,
2: they're spending it in the local community.
1: Well, though. Yes, they are. And they're doing it for the good of humanity. Make America beautiful again. It's really a good deal.
2: We like big butts. We cannot lie.
1: So I want to talk about the Houthis for a second.
2: I do have another anal clip, though, before we move on. We're just talking about booties. Prometheus Project. This is Barbara Boyd, who's, I think, the...
1: Prometheus. It's Promethean Action. I love Promethean these ladies. Action Network. I love these ladies.
2: I went into in your well. I took a sip of that. She was talking about the $5,000 Trump dividend. Mm-hmm. It's interesting, though. She doesn't mention any of the stuff you're mentioning. She's just like, he can do it. It's a very interesting analysis where it almost seems like cheerleading rather than analysis. So look, I'll let you decide.
9: It's really simple. Okay. What he's saying, and J.D. Vance made it very clear this morning, is, look, we're getting a lot of money from tariffs, which everybody thinks is like a tax on us. It's not. And what he's saying is basically for the working people, for the American public, for everybody else, Trump looks at this like a successful corporation. Now, I know that will freak people out in terms of the analogy, but what does a corporation do when it's succeeding? It gives back to its shareholders, and the shareholders in this particular case are the American people who've gone through hell and high water over the last decades to actually get to where we are right now, which is the revival of the United States. And it is brilliant as an election ploy, but it's more fundamental than that. He's not obviously going to give them to people who are making millions and millions of dollars. It's going to be worked through where it goes to.
1: Wait a minute. He said everybody.
2: Yeah, he said everybody.
1: I want to be a 1,000,000 percenter.
9: It's primarily going to go to the working and middle classes. All right. There's a lot of nonsense that is going around about it because the Democratic Party and their allies realize that Trump once again has just outflanked them. Holy cow. What are we going to say? People shouldn't get the money. It's a bad giveaway. Hell, look what Biden did. He did it behind the scenes. He did it through green kickbacks to his corrupt friends. This is for all the people, regardless of your political affiliation, saying, look at where the country is at this point. You're a participant in this big political process, and you deserve some reward for actually fighting for the right policies. That's all that it is. It's terrific. And I think the president really has his finger on the pulse of where the public is.
1: Now, typically, I like their 15-minute updates better, and I'm more a fan of Susan Kokinda. I think this is their Saturday or their Thursday show, and they do like a freewheeling.
2: Barb's a little grumpier.
1: she's a little grumpier, but they do a, you know, like an hour and a half kind of freewheeling thing. And this to me was nonsense. They put it together well, although they got some dude all of a sudden doing the show, and he's clearly reading an AI written script, and it's horrible. Get rid of that guy.
2: Yeah.
1: But the guy I'm going to ask about this is Tom Luongo from Gold Goats and Guns. That's a guy Alex should have on, by the way.
2: All right.
1: He should have Tom Luongo on. Tom, I don't know if he ever gets out of his house, but Luongo understands this stuff like nobody else does. And I'll have to listen to his latest analysis, because I believe it's financially, I'm sure it's possible. It's just, what effect does it have downstream? Does it, you know, is it diluting the dollar? Is it debasing the dollar? I don't know.
2: Yeah, we don't want inflation, and you don't want your purchasing power to go down if they do something like this, which is what you would think would happen.
1: Well, no, you know, because people aren't spending it on goods and services. They're spending it on boobs and butts. So you're not actually making any other products more expensive.
2: If that's what they're spending it on. But, you know, it's going to be TVs, and it's going to be
1: probably
2: drugs, a lot of drugs.
1: Drugs,
2: people are going to take vacations, which is good. That's for the travel industry.
1: Put a down payment on a car.
2: Sure.
1: Yeah.
2: Buy a camper, buy a boat. I mean, I think, there's a lot of people who are very good with their money, and they're going to, you know, some people might buy Bitcoin out of, if you're allowed to. I guess you won't be if it's a stable coin. That would be interesting.
1: That's a good point.
2: The provisos that would be put on it.
1: That's a good point.
2: But then you could, you know, then you almost have to have a account somewhere to get this money, because you can't just, you're not just going to get a
1: Trump account.
2: I guess you could get a card.
1: Trump account. Yeah. Trump account.
2: Yeah. They're called Trump accounts.
1: With a golden card. It would be beautiful.
2: It could be amazing.
1: Well, the concept is right. I mean, the whole point of what Trump is trying to do with the return of the American system is through tariffs to eventually do away with income tax. Now,
2: that's what he says.
1: Will it happen? I don't know. But
2: you know, I notice every year or every election cycle, they start talking about property taxes in Texas.
1: Yeah.
2: But they never go down. They never go away.
1: Well, we don't have any other real taxes to speak of other than property taxes.
2: Right, but the property taxes are pretty high.
1: Very high.
2: Compared to most places.
1: Yeah, well, yeah. Well, we don't have an income tax, so you got to pay for it somewhere. It's just, what are we paying for is always the question.
2: Exactly. How much is getting wasted? Now, Trump did give a dividend earlier in the year. Did you know about this? In early August, he gave a dividend to people. A rebate, I guess, is what he called it, a rebate. So I have Trump on Obamacare rebates. Maybe we might just need to play
1: Actually, I did know that. I did, yes.
12: Today, I'm very thrilled to make an important announcement on the cost of health care affecting hardworking families all across the United States. Our administration has discovered that under Sleepy Joe Biden, American households buying health insurance through the Obamacare exchange, which is a disaster, and the healthcare.gov were massively overcharged, to put it mildly. They were forced to pay excessive fees totaling at least $500 million. The last administration knew about this, and they studied it, but they kept the money. They just kept it. They never let anyone know. Our administration is doing the right thing and giving the money back to the people who were wrongly ripped off. Nearly 1 million hardworking Americans in 30 states will soon be getting refunds of $500 each with a check sent to their home address. In many cases, these refunds will cover the entire spike in your insurance caused by Democrats who solely work to protect big insurance companies. The big insurance companies own the Democrats.
1: Did you get it? Do you have Obamacare? Are you in the marketplace?
2: Oh, no, I've been doing health sharing. When yes. they started doing Obamacare, I went on Samaritan. I've been on like four different health sharing companies.
1: Yeah, I'm on Christian Health Ministries, and Tina's still on Crowd Health, which she likes a lot. She thinks she's going to get kicked off next year when she turns 65, because of course, you know, then you have Medicare. But I've never had to use, knock on wood, but I've never had to use anything. But I don't understand why you would go to an insurance company anymore. These These sharing companies is so much better.
2: It's the way to go. Gotten really popular. I talk about it all the time. I'll have people, I used to interview people on it, but with Samaritan, back when we were on that one, they were, you had to get your money reimbursed, you'd have to get your pastor to sign it.
1: Oh, really?
2: But they were hardcore pro-family. If you had a child and you went and paid the $10,000 at the hospital, they reimbursed you 100%.
1: Wow. 100%. Wow.
2: Which I thought was amazing, because not a lot of people, you know, you go in for a regular hospital visit, it's $60,000 and you're going to pay like $4,800.
1: Well, if anyone's interested in crowd health, Tina@curry.com, she'll be happy to tell you where to go.
2: I recommend health sharing than any type of crappy insurance. I think I'm on some insurance here, but I don't even use it.
1: All right, now to the Houthis, because there's something up with this, something that that I find strange.
13: Today, more Houthi attacks against Saudi Arabia. Yemeni fighters say they hit Saudi Arabia's Khamis Mushayin airbase. And Saudi Arabia says a Houthi projectile wounded two people and damaged a mosque in the Saudi port city of Jazan. Just the latest in the past week, with hundreds hurt on both sides of the border and as the conflict reignites. Riyadh has turned to the U.S. for help, but so far, President Trump has not answered a call for American airstrikes. And over the weekend, he said the U.S. has been talking to the Houthis directly.
14: We've had discussions. The Houthis called us, and they don't want to fight with us. They let us know they don't want to fight with us. They don't want me to go after them. They don't want us to go after them. And they're letting most ships go through. This is one country that they're not too happy with, and we'll get that straightened out.
13: Inside Yemen, Houthis seized more islands near the crucial Bab al-Mandeb Strait, the choke point through which roughly a tenth of global trade sails. And so far, it has been an advance met with little pushback. Capturing more.
1: Good nat pops in this from
2: I just want to know what a Houthi projectile is. Is this a special kind of projectile?
13: Our territory without real resistance from Saudi-backed Yemeni forces. The Houthis have been expanding their control over western Yemen along the Red Sea. They're freeing prisoners once held by Saudi-backed forces and celebrating in
1: I got that Maxine Waters audio guy.
13: The Houthi capital. Today, they expanded their reach again, capturing the islands of Greater and Lesser Hanaish, 100 miles north of the strait, giving them even more leverage over Saudi shipping routes out of the Red Sea. It follows last week's seizure of the port of Mocha and the island of Miun inside the strait itself that sparked global alarm over who controls it.
1: Okay, so that's your typical PBS report, overcomplicating things. But then they bring this guy Ratney, and maybe he's a reporter for PBS News.
2: Do we know why Houthis don't like the Saudis? I have no idea.
1: Well, it's always been Iran against Saudi Arabia. And the war has always been in Yemen. And the Houthis... they've bombed Saudi, you know, they had, I think a couple of years ago that a drone hit a Saudi, oil, how's a refinery or.
2: So it's a generational thing.
1: It is.
2: We don't know the real reason.
1: So we're of course buddies with the Saudis. let's forget the passport, Brunetti.
2: Yeah. Or 15 of the 19 hijackers from Saudi Arabia. Forget about that.
1: 28 pages to pay no attention. Here's,
2: money being wired to hijackers from Saudis.
1: So we're buddies now.
15: So at a minimum, they're extraordinarily frustrated. You know, when you think about it, the Saudis have pursued a military partnership with the United States for decades, and we with them. And the whole point of a partnership like that is at a time of crisis when you're being attacked, you want support from your partner, from your ally. The Saudis went so far as to pursue a mutual defense treaty with the United States and the possibility of normalization with Israel. That's how important it was that they have clarity about their relationship with the United States. I think that's what they're asking for from what they're asking President Trump for at this point is military support. And if not military support, some manner of support that will help them retaliate, push back, disincentivize the Houthis from continuing these strikes. It seems like President Trump, as you say, is not that interested in doing it. He probably sees it as kind of broadening a war that he's hoping is wound down already. But at this point, it clearly hasn't wound down, and it probably irritates the Saudis to no end to hear President Trump in Ireland talking about this whole war as a small problem that something we'll be very happy with.
1: See, I don't think that's true. I think Trump is waiting because we just had the Mecca Accord signed, which is Saudi Arabia, I think UAE, Oman, Turkey, and they have kind of this NATO pact. Oh, Pakistan as well. They have a NATO pact where an attack on one is an attack on all. I think he's waiting for that to take place, which hasn't yet. But here I have a barely understandable Pakistani.
16: Into the Ansarullah Houthi attacks on Saudi territory, the Pakistani defense minister said that any attack or spillover of this conflict into Saudi soil would prompt a reaction from Pakistan, because the agreement that was signed between Turkey, Pakistan, and Saudi Arabia stipulates that an attack on anyone would be construed as an attack on all others. We asked the spokesman of the Pakistan Foreign Ministry as to whether there were any steps that were being taken to de-escalate the crisis by engaging on the diplomatic front.
17: Pakistan strongly condemns the reprehensible Houthi attacks targeting civilian and economic sites in Abha, Khamis, Mushayt, Jazan, and Najran in Kingdom of Saudi Arabia. Pakistan reaffirms its unwavering support for Saudi Arabia's sovereignty, territorial integrity, security, and prosperity.
16: All eyes will now be on what happens next. Is Pakistan going to use its good offices with Tehran to try to rein in the Houthis?
1: I think you could do that accent, Rob, if you do a little bit of a Pakistani with the lisp guy.
2: I've been analyzing this lisp for the past 25 seconds, and you have to do an underbite and do the sort of an Indian, but because Pakistan and India are very close, but I don't know how he gets the lisp in there. He gets a lisp tail end of his S's, and that is the artist. I am a lisp connoisseur. I love a good lisp, and nothing better than a Pakistani lisp with an underbite.
1: You know who had a lisp, surprisingly, when I met him? Steve Jobs.
2: Oh, wow.
1: He had a lisp. I never noticed
2: it. I never heard it. Yeah. I never heard of Steve Jobs' lisp.
1: One more clip here about these Mecca
2: Accords. Are we getting more lisp?
1: No, I don't know. I don't think so. Okay.
18: A Saudi-led coalition has warned of...
1: This is the Indian side.
18: A Saudi-led coalition has warned of necessary and deterrent measures against the Houthis after intercepting what it says was a drone heading towards Mecca. Houthi rebels calling the allegations a setup for reasons of propaganda.
1: Oh.
18: The coalition also says air defenses destroyed a Houthi drone before it entered south of Mecca. It condemned the incident as a hostile and terrorist act, with an attack amounting to the crossing of a red line. Denials so far, though, from the Houthis. The Houthis also claiming to have shot down a Saudi F-15 fighter jet over Yemen's Marib province. That, though, has yet to be confirmed from the Saudi-led coalition. Houthis say Saudi forces have carried out more than 450 airstrikes across Yemen in the past week. Escalation coming as Iran's Foreign Minister Abbas Araghchi holds talks with his Chinese counterpart Wang Yi in Beijing. China urging Washington and Tehran to return to negotiations and to exercise restraint.
1: Okay, and so now here's the waiting part that I think is going to pay off. This is former Pentagon officials about where the Houthis actually are with all this.
19: Fox News alert now. Iran still has a fighting force of paid for rebels. The Iran-backed Houthi rebels are continuing to launch attacks in Yemen and seize territory alongside the Red Sea. Now, that includes an island near the Bab el-Mandab Strait. That's important, a key shipping alternative to the Strait of Hormuz. One former Pentagon official has a warning for the Houthis.
20: That's a little rock in the middle of that strait. It's a volcanic rock. It doesn't have any water. It's uninhabitable. There's no vegetation to speak of.
2: All the more reason to fight over it.
20: The Houthis have just massed their troops on that rock. So what that is, what we would call that in the Navy, is a kill box.
1: Yeah.
20: They put themselves into a kill box.
21: Kill box.
19: That's quite a warning.
21: Kill box.
1: There's a show title for you right there.
2: That is, if there ever was one, yeah, that's it.
1: love me some kill box. All right.
2: So we still don't know what a Houthi projectile is. We didn't get any of that. I'm still wondering over
1: well,
2: here.
1: Well, should we ask the Book of Knowledge?
2: Yeah, what is a Houthi projectile?
1: Book of Knowledge. What is a Houthi projectile? Let's see how long it takes to figure this one out. All right.
2: I don't understand your command.
0: According to the Book of Knowledge, the Houthis are a Yemen-based militant group that has been launching a variety of projectiles, including ballistic missiles, cruise missiles, and explosive-laden drones, at targets in the Red Sea region, Israel, and beyond. These weapons are largely supplied or designed with Iranian assistance and have been used to disrupt international shipping lanes and threaten regional stability.
1: Okay.
2: Thus, all right, well, the Book of Knowledge.
0: It has been written.
1: The Book of Knowledge knows, man. There you go.
2: Now, you were talking earlier about Saudi Arabia, and I had, it's five clips. I don't think you should go to them, but I will paraphrase him. John Kiriakou was once asked by a young Gen Xer.
1: Kiriakou, this guy.
2: Listen to what he says. This is interesting. Because I kind of, he's been to prison. He's had prison fights and all that.
1: No, he's just, I see him on all these podcasts, and I don't know. And well,
2: this clip's like a little older. I think it's a couple years old.
1: Okay.
2: And a girl asked him, did Mossad do 9/11? And he's like, well, he goes, let me tell you.
1: Oh, the dancing Israelis. Yes, of course.
2: He didn't even get into the dancing Israelis. He talks about in June or July of that year, 2001, he's supposed to have just a regular meeting with his counterparts. And the head of anti-terrorism shows up and said, there's going to be a big event that happens. Everybody, anything you could tell us, telling his counterparts, if you got any information, please tell us. Because they're hearing chatter about a big birthday cake and a big wedding and a big party and goats. Mm. And they're hearing all this. And so after 9/11 happens, our guys go in. They find Khalid Sheikh Mohammed's diary. And they look at it. And there's three names and phone numbers of these high-up Saudi princes.
1: Mm-hmm.
2: And so the United States goes to the Saudis and says, we want to talk to these guys. We got to talk to them. Mm-hmm. Well, one of them goes into gastric bypass surgery, dies. The other one's in an auto accident by himself, a one-car auto accident. And the third guy goes out camping and dies of dehydration.
1: Oh, no. Oh, how bad. Unfortunate.
2: So his postulation after that is, he doesn't think they had anything to do with it, Mossad, but they knew about it, which would answer for the dancing Israelis and the Jews not showing up for work, Howard Lutnick, et cetera, Larry Silverstein not showing up for work that day. But he thinks Saudi Arabia was probably, or factions of Saudi Arabia were in on planning and financing it. And some of the people, like there was some Saudi, a wife of one of these Saudis wired money to some of the hijackers on the day of. So that interesting, you know, but yeah, it's Kiriakou and he is a character, definitely.
1: Yeah, I don't know. I don't know about Kiriakou. It's the same way that
2: I don't know about any of them.
1: Well, this is true. I know about you. I know about you. All right, let's talk about droning trains in Ukraine.
4: A Russian drone has struck a train on Ukraine's border with Poland shortly after the UK's former Prime Minister Boris Johnson and some of Europe's most senior security advisors passed along the same line. Video on social media shows clouds of black smoke rising from the locomotive and passengers fleeing in panic. Now, Ukraine's railway authority said it was quite likely that Moscow had targeted the diplomatic train. Ukraine's foreign minister said the Russian threat was now knocking directly on the door of the EU and NATO. Well, let's go live to our diplomatic correspondent.
1: All right, so Boris Johnson was on the train, which would make total sense because Boris Johnson is the one that, you know, stopped any peace talks, which were on the table, good to go. And he went and talked to the tiny dancer and said, don't do that.
2: He did that before, too, didn't he? That's not the first time he's gone in there to keep the war going.
1: So I was surprised to hear, and I was surprised, that another person on this train was Fareed Zakaria.
2: Huh.
1: And David Petraeus.
2: Ah.
1: And I'm like,
2: my jogging partner.
1: What? Wait, you jog with Petraeus?
2: I'll tell you the story after the clip.
3: So there was a very big international conference held in Kyiv. It's called the YES conference. Every September brings together a very distinguished group of people. This time there were four or five national security advisors from Britain, France, Germany, Italy, Foreign Minister of Poland, former Prime Minister Boris Johnson, David Petraeus, you know, very large number of people.
1: And so I'm like, what is this YES conference in Kyiv? And all these people are going to it. Well, it turns out it's an annual conference.
2: Yeah. We got to sell these arms.
1: It's the Yalta European Strategy Conference. And of course, Fareed is either a moderator or a speaker. This is like Davos of Europe. Well, Davos is in Europe, but Davos in Ukraine. Every September, everybody goes there. What are all these people doing? What is Petraeus doing there?
2: They're showing off their new drones.
1: What? All right. So you're jogging with Petraeus?
2: Okay. I just sent you the link. This was Bilderberg 2016.
1: Oh, this is a classic. Classic Rob
2: 2016.
1: Du. Yes. Classic. Classic Rob Du. Oh.
2: So I basically put my jog. We were out there and we had heard he had gone jogging. So we were looking for him and running around. And so we had staged. I had my photographer staged in one area. And I'm actually interviewing a guy that looked like he was the gyrocopter pilot in Mad Max. He was getting
1: palatable. Listen to this. You're running after him.
5: To resign as a result of an email scandal, yet Hillary Clinton is still running for president, even though she's got this massive...
2: You can hear my footsteps.
5: People hacking her.
1: You got her holding a camera. Dude, I would have shot you in the face. I'm telling you.
5: Just one quick question, sir. One quick question. General Petraeus.
2: So I repeat it over and over again until you get to the end of the song.
1: That is classic.
2: I'm interviewing the gyrocopter pilot, and then I see Petraeus doing the checking his pulse while he's jogging in place, and I'm like, gotta
1: so
2: go.
1: Funny. That's so.
2: And
1: funny.
2: I run over and try to get a question in. And here's the thing, you know, you're thinking I'm going to ask him a question. I'm going to get the crazy question. And then I start running after him. I'm like, what the hell am I going to ask him? I don't even know what I'm going to ask him.
1: No idea. I got the guy. What am I going to say?
2: Yeah, I'm like the dog. It gets the duck and then doesn't know what to do with it.
1: Oh,
2: and
1: that's so good.
2: And so I was like, okay, I know I have like email scandal, Hillary Clinton email. Okay. And then I formulated this question as I'm literally jogging after him. But I did get two. I think you might even have one, a postcard. Somebody took two photos of me chasing General Petraeus that came out really well. And it was the highlight of that Bilderberg. And then the next day, I think they had the shooting at the Pulse nightclub, which totally killed all my, my viral juice.
1: Oh, wow. Oh, okay. Yeah. That was a bad one.
2: Cause Jones was all about, he's like, this is the best ever. We're going to play this. And then the next day it was the Pulse nightclub shooting and he didn't even want me bringing it up.
1: So, as we wind it down for you, good sir, Ducifer, yep. The Socialism 2026 conference was held.
2: Oh God.
1: And,
2: did we get past the pronouns?
1: Well, it's actually interesting. Here's a, this is from the Death Panel podcast. Beatrice Alder Bolton. She's actually at the Socialism 2026 conference. Just to give you a little taste of what this is if this is our future if we don't watch it.
22: Have to give up the fantasy of being fitter than the fascists. It's not just that it's cringe or strategically bad, though it is. I think it's also politically revealing. Fitness is a measure of relative disposability under capitalism. Our task is not to become less disposable, to become more useful to the ruling order. What we all need to be doing is rejecting disposability in all of its forms.
1: What?
22: The point is not to beat the fascists at their own game. It is not to lay a better claim on their own territory by being fitter, more eugenic. In fact, the more dysgenic, the better.
1: Dysgenic.
22: I think. Revolution is not a contest between optimized and properly prepared bodies. That idea is fascist in and of itself and erases the history of less struggles around the world.
1: Okay, so you need to be weak.
2: Weak and fat.
1: Weak and fat. So Clip Collector Steve put together a, it's not even a super cut, it's a super clip of quotes from the Socialism 2026 conference.
2: Oh, nice. And I don't even have to watch it all. This is great.
1: In fact, you don't. There's some language at the beginning, so just fair warning.
2: It's okay, I can take it.
1: I think you can handle it.
6: Please be gay, do crimes with me. And it's also really fucking weird, just on the laws, not real thing, as an abolitionist.
7: The ethos of abolition.
8: An abolitionist positionality. An abolitionist liberatory ecosystem.
23: Debates in abolition.
24: In abolition, especially as if you think of it as both methodology and ideology.
25: When you abolish the police, you do burn down police stations, I imagine. Indeed, we have. But or some people have, allegedly.
26: To the abolition of rent, nuclear weapons, prison, debt, even monopoly power, imperialism, you name it.
27: And abolition is what we are making rather than the erasure of what is. So when I say, as I've said many times, I know it's a meme, abolition is a presence, I mean it.
28: And by feminism, I mean anti-racist feminism, anti-capitalist feminism, abolition feminism.
29: As abolitionist praxis.
30: It has been consistent with a black left feminist praxis to be in solidarity with Palestine.
29: The prefigurative political praxis.
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35: Struggles across our history.
1: Some of us. Doesn't it sound like your chatbot has gone haywire the way these people are talking? Who's afraid of AI when you have these people organizing conferences?
36: There's nothing more struggling than the struggle of abolition.
37: It's our card-carrying communists. Some of us democratic socialists, some of us pan-Africanists, radical feminists, anti-imperialists, police abolitionists.
38: We need a junkie communism.
39: You know, Marx and
2: junkie
39: Engels were
2: communists. That's your title.
39: Yeah. And they saw us as like this, they called us primitive communists.
27: So maybe you should never take your commie hat off.
26: Deshaun is a queer and trans theorist, anarcho-communist, Afro-pessimist, and Southern-born and bred abolitionist.
1: I am not. Afro-pessimist. This is gold, I'm telling you. I know Killbox was high on the list, but I think
2: these are rap lyrics, man. I can't wait. But plug this into ChatGPT, see what it comes up with.
1: Just Baker, there's your mission for next show.
26: For a decade, I've been part of a sort of transgender materialist and anti-work
1: transgender materialist
26: Marxist effort in revolutionary feminism in the West that theorizes social reproduction and trans social reproduction and the positive supersession of capitalist care.
35: Imperialism, colonialism, and capitalism are deeply intertwined.
39: To learn them is to decolonize our minds, right?
33: As long as we haven't figured out how to get rid of capitalism, Marx is relevant.
26: To black liberation, to disabled and sick liberation, to indigenous liberation, to trans and queer liberation.
1: I'm sure that this is where a non-practicing white came from. It has to be. Yeah. This is dynamite.
26: Yes. To the liberation of Palestine.
2: We are all non-practicing whites.
40: Requires us to bring these systems down. It's absolutely essential.
31: Now, whether or not we call it a general strike or whether or not we call it a national economic blackout really doesn't matter.
41: One of the best things that got organized during this was what we can't call a general strike, because then that would acknowledge illegal strikes, but we can call an economic blackout.
31: Organizing in general and political organizing in particular.
1: Okay.
2: We need Trump to do a reaction video to this. Awesome.
1: This is so crazy. Hey, Sir Lucifer Rob Dew, I'm so appreciative that you came. You brought the clips, man. Thank you. You brought the clips. You brought the lisp. I mean, what more do you need?
2: My pleasure. My pleasure. The one thing we didn't get into, which is probably fine, because it was sort of a throwaway thing that I realized. People kept sending me clips. Hey, play this next time.
1: They're trying to backdoor me.
2: Okay. News, and yeah. It's all these breaking news things. And you look at it, and I'm like, I've seen this before. Oh. So I'm calling it ex deja vu, where... You know, something that comes out as breaking news in the headline, and everybody's printing, putting it out in the last couple of days, But then you keep going back and you look at, oh, it was a year and a half ago. Oh, oh it was 2 years ago.
1: Oh, I actually,
2: oh, this is
1: oh,
2: old.
1: Yeah. Oh, no.
2: But it's been so long, you forget that you saw this. So it's almost like, did I see this before?
1: I'm actually, yeah, I'm actually pretty good at that. And I would catch John all the time, like, dude, that's an old clip. That's an old clip. And now I have my robot check. I have a freshness gate.
2: Ah, yes.
1: The robot has to check and a lot of stuff, even stuff that I get off of X, like, oh, this is great.
2: Yeah, do you call it a freshness gate?
1: Yes.
2: That's good. I like freshness gate. I think the theoretical list wants a freshness gate.
1: All right. Well, you go brush up on your freshness gate as a non-practicing white. I appreciate you being here, my brother. Thank you so much.
36: When you're not feeling fresh, highly get your freshness gate.
1: There he goes, everybody. Sir Dusifer. Thank you, brother.
2: Yep.
1: See you next
2: Long
1: time.
2: Long live JCD.
1: Yay, yay.
0: Army second. John had a lighter.

0: Just Baker bringing it home again. Although I think noagendashow.com is wrong. I think it's noagendashow.net. But anyway, thank you, Just Baker. Definitely knocking it out of the park, man. So thank you to Sir Ducifer, Rob Dew. It is a value for value production that we bring you here twice a week, which means whatever value you get out of this show, please return it to us with any value that you can. Time, talent, treasure. Before I do anything,
1: joke out.
0: Yeah, 867. Well, you know, the Brunetti brought him in. You got some work to do, Ducifer. So you can do all kinds of different things to help the show out. The best way to do it always is to let people know about the show. That is a big one for you. You can also do other things, create mixes for us, which are now playing in the show. People seem to enjoy that. I got some killer end of show mix as well, including one from Agent Orange, which is an old JCD end of show mix, which I think you'll enjoy. We also have artwork, which goes to the No Agenda Art Generator. Thank you, Sir Paul Couture. I've seen you in the troll room today. It's highly appreciated that you keep that thing running for all these years. So the artwork for episode 1903, we titled that Non-Practicing, from the non-practicing white people and for all the non-practicing white people. And the artwork was, I mean, Brunetti called me. He said, oh, Lord, man, this is so perfect. It was, I guess, me and Brunetti as weed gummies, gummy bears talking on the phone. Gummy time with Curry and Brunetti brought to us by Blue Acorn. Thank you, Blue Acorn. You hit it home with that one. That was perfect. Absolutely perfect. Of course, we thank everybody, $50 and above, for the support of your treasure, and anyone who can come in with $200 or more. Not only are we guaranteed to read your note, but you will also get a coveted title of executive associate executive producer. And if you can come in with $300 or more, then you'll get the coveted title of executive producer. I'm just getting everything all squared away here because I think we do have one written note. Yes, we do. So we'll start with our executive producers for episode 1904. We kick it off with $343.75. I'm sure these are all 333.33s plus fees, and that's appreciated. Sir Cornwainer of Yore, he's a PhD, and he says, thank you to Adam, the Dvorak family, and all of the guest hosts for continuing to bring superb value to No Agenda Nation. Sir Ducifer is doing a fine job filling in as the new crackpot to Adam's increasingly Boomer X buzzkill. Yeah, I've heard that said before. Please accept this bit of my treasure so that I may join the honorable order of the ant. No jingles, no karma. But please, would you call out Patrick Rugsager? Rugsager? Patrick Rugsager is a douchebag.
2: Douchebag.
0: That's from Sir Cornwainer of Yore, PhD, Battle Creek, Michigan. Yes, you will be inducted into that exclusive order of the ant. And Sunday will be the last time that you can join the order of the ant. The pins that we ordered are almost all gone. I put a post on X of the pin. It comes in a beautiful little velvet pouch, and it has a fantastic certificate that goes along with it. Jay really went all out on this one. It's beautiful. Hey, by the way, there is Patrick Rugsager with the Order of the Ant donation coming in right after he got called out as a douchebag. So there we go.
3: You've been de-douched.
0: He was prepared for your douchebagging, Sir Cornwainer. David from Prairie Village, Kansas, joins the Order of the Ant. He says, I've been listening since the days of train

0: good, planes bad, and have neglected my duty to support what I find value in. That ends today. Please de-douche.
1: You've been de-douched.
0: He says, miss you, John. David in Prairie Village, Kansas. Paul Fellner joins the Order of the Ant. Dear Adam, I want to send this donation as a small token of my appreciation. No, well, it's called value for value, my brother. No Agenda has given me countless hours of entertainment, laughter, and different perspectives on the world. What you and John built together was truly one of a kind. I'm grateful I had the opportunity to listen and be a small part of the community you created. Well, actually, the producers created the community themselves. Thank you for keeping it going and for carrying forward what you built together. In the morning and in memory of John, Commander Paul Fellner, education doctorate, I guess. Doctor of education. Oh, of course, doctor of education in climate change science. Of course, there's no agenda graduate. Sir Gooch of RVA with an Order of the Ant donation. Good morning. No jingles, no karma. Just a thank you from Sir Gooch of RVA. I just donated $333.33 plus fees to become part of the prestigious Order of the Ant. I'm keeping Adam and others close to the program in my prayers as you continue the journey post-JCD. Anonymous with an Order of the Ant. I want to stay anonymous. Am I too late for the pin? No. In fact, Sunday will be the last time. B-dubs with the Order of the Ant donation with this $333.33 donation. I've crossed the threshold for knighthood. Ah, there you go. I'm already a Commodore, so please dub me Sir Commodorable, Guardian of the Groove. I've been listening, producing since March of 2021. I heard about the show from the guys at Canary Cry Radio, Canary Cry News Talk. Please add me to the birthday list. I turned 40 on September 18th. Since there's nothing new under the sun, I see what you did there. I'd like a fractal jingle. Additionally, Obama, you might die, and a little girl, yay, please. Oh, I think we can do that. I'll bring homemade bread and hummus with me to the round table. Enough for the whole class. Looking forward to that sweet Order of the Ant pin and night ring. It's a twofer. A big thanks to you and JCD for keeping me company for so many hours. Prayers for all religions of Gitmo Nation. Donate, slaves. God bless No Agenda Nation. Thank you for your courage. 73s, B-dubs, Kilo Mike, 7, Bravo, Papa Hotel, Sir Commodore Bull.
2: You might die.
0: Frankel. There you go. Dame Rita. Ah, Dame Rita comes in above the normal level with $333.33 from Sparks, Nevada. ITM, Adam, and Dvorak family, in honor of JCD, I'm proud to become part of the Order of the Ant. Thank you for the No Agenda newsletter and the best podcast in the universe. Gene Morphis is in Bellingham, Massachusetts, $333.33 with an attached note, which I shall read now. He says, ITM, the enclosed value brings me past Baron on my way to the next level. If is it approved, I'd like to claim the hamlet of Bono, Arkansas, as my protectorate. And the Order of the Ant seems like a nice bonus. I started listening somewhere in the 900s and haven't heard John's story of his motorcycle trip until one of the recent tribute podcasts. Adam asked what kind of bike he had, and John said Kawasaki Triple offhandedly. I straightened up. That wasn't just another bike. That was the original Rice Rocket, the Kawasaki Mach 3, a.k.a. the Widowmaker. Crazy. Ridiculously fast. It put new life into two-stroke engines. It was as quirky as it was fast. It might decide that the front wheel should come up off the road at 90 miles an hour so the rider could see his life flash by as he decided if it was possible to restore two-wheel ground contact. I had one and wish we could have exchanged stories. It's unimaginable that he would have taken it out in ice or snow. Here's hoping you can find a way to continue media deconstructions. Best regards from Gene, Knight of the Neurogenesis. P.S. We had dinner with a wonderful Ukrainian refugee couple asking about Kiev versus Kyiv. They said Kiev was the Russian pronunciation during the Soviet era. Ukrainians have always pronounced it Kyiv. Oh, man, why are you going to harsh my mellow with that? Angel of Smyrna. That was our last executive producer, associate executive producer. Now, Angel Smyrna from Georgia. Hi, Adam, and rest in peace, JCD. Sir Angel Smyrna here. It's been a while since I last contributed, and I thought about requesting my title be changed to Sir Boy Who Cried Wolf based on my last contributions on the stock market and 666, but I've become attached to my current title. With all of the fear-mongering around artificial superintelligence lately, I want to put in a shameless plug for my blog, angelofsmyrna.substack.com, where in my latest post, I speculate on the nature of ASI and its role in the biblical narrative. I'm going to have to read it now. Some might call the post doomerism, but I think one could just as easily read the perspective as hopeful through the right biblical lens. Yes, Pastor Jimmy and I talked about just that. We get to do this. WGTDT.com. Thank you for all you do and for keeping the show alive. Would love some You've Got Prayers, Karma. God bless you, Sir Angel of Smyrna.
1: You've Got Prayers.
0: Sarge hits us up with $163, which he sent in Bitcoin. Dear Adam, thank you for what you and John built over the years. Love your work. A Dana donation. I enjoyed that show. And a double deducing for myself, Sarge, and for Lumbee. Cheers for Sarge.
1: You've been deduced.
0: So I presume the first one is for Sarge and the second one is for Lumbee.
1: You've been deduced.
0: Andy Hawkey, Perth, Ontario, Scandinavia, $150.40. I'm thinking you're probably an associate. I think you might be an associate executive producer. I'll have to check. Can anyone do the math on $150.40 in Scandinavia? That may be more than $200. Hi, TM Adam. This donation has been a long time coming, and I'm disappointed I couldn't get it to you before John's departure. I've lived in Ontario, Canada with my wife and three sons since 2015 and began listening during COVID. Now we're making the move back to my homeland of New Zealand. But we decided to take 2 months touring the USA from Ontario to California, driving our 1960 Impala. Nice. I'm hoping to catch a few meetups on the way, and our route takes us near Fredericksburg, so I'd love to catch a Sunday service at Bridge Church. Any producers who may have travel or accommodation tips for us can follow our Substack, Hawkey Adventures. That's Hawkey, spelled H-A-W-K-E-Y. A link to our route can be found there as well. I'm a trained arborist and have my gear with me, so I'd be willing to barter for accommodation along the way and would love to meet like-minded producers. We appreciate prayers for the journey. I'm just thinking now, don't we have a no agenda meetup coming up in October? Hold on, let me check. Yes, October 17th, Fredericksburg, Texas. And I think you should probably try and stay at J6 or Jenny's places, where we have the meetup. And you'd be more than welcome to a service at Bridge Church, of course. If you make it, let me know. I always attend the early one since I do the show. And there's not enough time to get out from the second service. So 9 a.m., let me know. I'll make sure you have a good seat. We'll keep it warm for you. And thank you very much for your support of the show. Stefan Trockels from Soest in Deutschland, $150. Big fan of Brunetti. Sadly, he has not been producing much lately. Obviously my movie is coming. Douglas Mook, Cochranton, Pennsylvania, $100. Praying for you and your land and community. Well, aren't you in our land as well? May God bless you. God bless you too, Douglas. Countess Knight, Edmonds, Washington, $100. Dame Laura of the Golden Hour, $88. A JCD tribute there. Christine Olson, Milwaukee, Wisconsin, $84.30. Loved hearing you with Dana. Made me laugh. Feel like this is the right path forward. Much love. Yeah, Dana, he has a farm. I don't think he's much for two shows a week. I don't think anybody is, really. There's Stefan Trockels again from Seuss, coming in with the boob donation, boob of lunar donation, $80.08. And of course, another boob donation from Sir Kevin McLaughlin. He is the Archduke of Luna, lover of America and boobs, from Concord, North Carolina. Thank you. Dame Becky, Arlington, Washington, $69.96. The palindrome, thank you. DeSoto Drone, happy birthday and God bless you and your beautiful family, DeSoto Drone says, $64.35. Thank you. Joe Stagg, from St. Joseph, Missouri, $60. Stag Irrigation, the best lawn irrigation company in the universe, or at least in St. Joseph, Missouri. Big birthday shout out to Michael Whittler, the best employee ever and friend, on September 16th. And Arno comes in from Amstelveen, the Netherlands, with double nickels on the dime plus fees, $55.10, which is a birthday present from Freya, and it brings him to knighthood. Oh, so we'll read this note. John and you taught me how to watch the news to see all the tricks they use. Thank you both. From the start of listening to the show, I felt the meetups are an important part of the show for me. From my first meetup in 2020 in Amsterdam to the secret big one and all the other meetups. Thanks to Dame Bam Bam for starting No Agenda Lowlands. Please keep using Dutch sayings in the show. So much fun. I haven't heard you speak or say anything in Dutch like wat je zegt ben jezelf met je kop door de helft. Haven't heard that for at least 40 years, and that was in the schoolyard. Exactly. I will be known as Sir Arno, and I would like to order a Bako and Bitterballe. Hold on a second. I got to put that in. Bako and Bitterballe. Bako, Bitterballe. Bako, of course, is Bacardi Coke. Very, very, very Dutch thing. James Edmondson, South Plainfield, New Jersey, double nickels on the dime. Stephen Hutto from St. Petersburg, Florida, double nickels on the dime. And another double nickels on the dime from Dean Roker. Then we have 5430 from Sir Salverin, Silver Springs, Maryland. Happy Thursday from Sir Salverin. Enjoy your day. Luke Manel, Los Angeles, 5272. That's probably 50 plus fees. Thank you. Cameron Ling from North Branch, Minnesota. Says thank you to everyone for their courage. Some great co-hosts lately with Sir Ducifer being a standout. Sir Viscount, Sir Economic Hitman, $50.01. Easy Landscapes, North Stonington, Connecticut, kicks off our True 50s, along with Philip Ballou from Louisville, Kentucky, Chris Lewinsky from Sherwood Park, Alberta, Pamela Bradley from Tecumseh in Oklahoma, Chris Cowan or Cohen from Austin, Texas, Linda Lupatkin. She is the Duchess of Jobs and writer of winning resumes, imagemakersinc.com. 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Scott Lavender, Montgomery, Texas, 50. Michael Sikora from Lake Elmo, Minnesota, 50. Noah McDonald in Traverse City, Michigan. Lisa Simmons from Vernal, Utah. Her birthday is on the 19th, which is in 2 days from now. You're on the list. And Brandon J. Glenn wraps us up from Goddard, Kansas, with $50. And we thank you all so very much for supporting the best podcast in the universe. 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It's your birthday. And we say happy birthday to Joe Stagg says happy birthday to Michael Whitler. He celebrated yesterday. Sir Recalcitrant Crazy Steve II wishes Sir Zulbat a happy one. That is today. B-Dubs turns 40 tomorrow. And rounding out the list, Lisa Simmons celebrates on September 19th. Happy birthday from everybody here at the best podcast in the universe.

0: We welcome into the Order of the Ant, Dana Brunetti, Sir Cor Wainer of Yore, PhD, Patrick Rugsager, David Paul Fellner, Sir Gooch of RVA Anonymous, B-Dubs, Rita Harrington, that'd be Dame Rita, Gene Morphus, and Tom Blowers. And one more reminder, the last time you can get into the Order of the Ant will be on Sunday's show. After that, oh man, we got something beautiful coming for you. Just ask Sir Paul Couture.
1: Order of the Ant.
0: Now, before we do our knights and dames, we actually need to read some notes. Leslie Walker is a layaway dame, which means she saved up, and you can do this for over many months, many years. People have done it, and you still get that coveted knight or dame ring. ITM gents, hope this note finds you well. My son B-Dubs hit me in the mouth several years ago, and shortly after that, I started donating to the show in July of 2024 and have loved every episode. 2 years. According to my accounting, I've reached damehood, and B-Dubs and I wanted to join the round table on the same episode. The title I've chosen is Dame Midge, Defender of the Pickled Courts. I would like Aunt Gigi's apples and Topo Chico. Just have an apple in my room at the round table. Absolutely love the show. I filter the world through God's word and no agenda's lens. Woo! His agenda. Keep up the great work. Blessings, Leslie Walker, Roseburg, Oregon. Tom Blowers, also this is a make good night, ITM gents. With this Order of the Ants donation, I can now join my smoking hot wife, Dame Shelley, mother of schnauzers and the other knights and dames at the round table. Please knight me, Sir Tom, expediter of the critical crap. Thanks for keeping the show, the greatest podcast in the universe, going, as it helps us keep our sanity while driving all over this beautiful country, seeing all it has to offer. I'd like to claim UFO Beach is my fiefdom, should the peerage committee agree. Well, that's me. So yes, I'd like tamales and Pauliner Hefeweizen at the table. Got it? It's been a while, but if I could hear another goat scream Howard Dean sandwich. Okay, what? Do I have the Howard Dean? Do we have the Dean scream? Yes, we do. I think we can do that. Do we have that here? Let me try it this way.
2: You've got karma.
0: Okay. I guess we kind of got that out of the way. Keep up the good work. Rest in peace, JCD. We miss him dearly, I understand. Tom Blowers from Brownsville, Texas, and parts unknown. So we have one dame, and we have three knights to bring up on the table. So please come to the podium. We'll not bring them up on the table. They come to the table, the round table, the no agenda knights and dames. Leslie Walker, B-Dubs, Tom Blowers, and Arno, please get ready. Thanks to your support of the No Agenda Show and the amount of $1,000 or more, I'm very proud to pronounce the KD as Dame Midge, Defender of the Pickled Courts, Sir Commodorable, Guardian of the Groove, Sir Tom, Expediter of Critical Crap, and Sir Arno. For you, we have, by request, Hookers and Blow, Rent Boys and Chardonnay, Homemade Bread and Hummus, Baco and Bitabola, Aunt Gigi's Apples and Topo Chico, Tamales and Pauliner Hefeweizen, along with that, Ginger Ale and Gerbil's Breast Milk and Pablum, and of course, always the mutton and the meat on standby for you. Go to noagendarings.com. Let us know what size you have for a ring, and of course, we will get that off to you as soon as possible. Give us an address. It comes with sticks of wax, which you can use to seal your very important correspondence, and of course, a certificate of authenticity. On the same website is where you can see the Order of the Ant pin and certificate. Last chance to dance on Sunday for that. Thank you all so much for your courage. It is highly appreciated. noagendadonations.com.
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0: Man, I had Sir Knife so mad at me after the last show. He was yelling at me in the troll rooms. I don't care about anybody. Huh? I guess somehow I had misplaced the meetup report from Rhode Island, which took place on the 29th of August. I'm sorry. My email's been a little bit overloaded. We got it taken care of. We're all good now. Right, bro? We're all good now. Here's the meetup report.
4: 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We're going to pass the phone around for everybody to go ahead and give their condolences to JCD, and may he rest in peace. 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
5: 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I listen to my girlfriend. 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My condolences.
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2: 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JCD, we will miss you beyond words.
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9: 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Missing JCD. Condolences to Adam and Mimi and the Dvorak family.
10: This is Brandon here from Connecticut. RIP to JCD. We're going to miss you. And enjoy the chaise lounge in the sky.
11: Hey, this is Matt, douchebag from Rhode Island. RIP John. You're truly an inspiration. Thank you for your courage. And I'll see you on the other side, Dvorak.
12: This is Jeremy, a new listener. I wish I had the honor of meeting you in person, Mr. JCD. The world has truly lost a bright light with your passing.
0: True.
12: Not a single show will be the same without you.
0: True.
12: And I'm sure I speak for all of us when I say your voice will definitely be missed. I hope the show can continue without you. There is a massive hole in your stead. Rest in peace, friend.
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2: And ending it with Lady Butters. I am so happy to host all of these amazing people at my home. We have all three Southern New England states represented here, Massachusetts, Connecticut, and Rhode Island. And I will miss my spirit animal, John, dearly, but this was a beautiful celebration for him. So thank you for your courage.
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15: Well, these New England meetup folks... These folks seem like the kind of folks to hang out with.
0: There you go. Yes, connection is protection. When you go to a No Agenda meetup, I'm telling you, it's always like that. The people you meet there will be your first responders in any kind of emergency. NoAgendaMeetups.com, taking place today at 6 o'clock in Las Vegas. FEMA Region Number 9's meetup at the Brew Works in Las Vegas, Nevada. Charlotte's Thursday monthly meetup, 7 o'clock at Edge Tavern in Charlotte, North Carolina. And the Las Vegas local... Whoa, that's, we have it there twice. Okay. Friday, there we go. We have the No Agenda Central Ohio meetup. They'll be at 5:30 at Dempsey's in Columbus, Ohio. The Wine and Wine with an H in there for JCD in titillating Tbilisi, Georgia, South Caucasus region, Eurasia. That'll be at 7:30 in Georgia at Buffalo Bill. That sounds like a real Georgia name for a place. Tbilisi, Georgia. Say hi to Sir Soup Chest of Sakartvelo. And I hope that we get a meetup report from you guys. On Saturday, the 19th, ITM, Virginia, Creekside Farm Brewery. I don't have a time for y'all, but that'll be in King George, Virginia. So make sure that you check out NoAgendaMeetups.com for the time. The Sonoma Wino Country Meetup, number 11.0, actually, 233 Pacific at Ernie Stin Bar in Petaluma, California. Oh, Sir Recalcitrant Crazy Steve is hosting that. He's the second, by the way. Then also on Saturday, the Flight of the No Agenda, Leo Bravo brings you number 80 at 3:33 p.m. Pacific Time, the Chowder Barge in Wilmington, California. Coming up the rest of this month, Alpharetta, Georgia, and Anchorage, Alaska on the 24th, Longview, Texas on the 27th. October, here we go. Raleigh, North Carolina on the 1st, Midlands, the U.K. on the 3rd, Indianapolis, Indiana on the 4th, Los Baños, California on the 9th, Eagle, Idaho, Soquel, California on the 10th, Charlotte, North Carolina the 15th, Fredericksburg, Texas. Yes, I will be there with Tina the Keeper. I'm pretty sure Pastor Jimmy will join me. That'll be at J6 or Jenny's place. October 24th, Smithville, Texas, Los Altos, California, and Tilburg, the Netherlands on the 24th. That is what's happening with your No Agenda meetups up until October, but the spots are filling up for November and for December. These things are free to go to. They're free to organize. There's no rules other than go hang out, have a good time, chat with somebody you might not have met otherwise. The No Agenda meetups are a great place to get out, interact with real humans, not AI chatbots. Connection is protection. You will get that at every single meetup. As I always say, if you can't find one near you, just go to noagendameetups.com. Start one yourself. It's easy and always guaranteed a

Well, unlike Dana Brunetti, Sir Deucifer did not bring any end of show ISO, so can't play any of those for you. But I do have another Just Baker and Agent Orange with an entire song, but it was a good song. It's about JCD, so I figured we'd keep it in there, the whole thing. So you can enjoy that. And coming up next on the No Agenda stream, which is always live, 24-7, Canary Cry News Talk, the problem with pop Protestant flying T-Rex and end times fascism. All righty then. And I will return on Sunday. Yes, we have Jason Calacanis joining us on Sunday. J. Cal will be back. We'll talk about his brush with greatness with the president and the vice president. And I'm sure we'll have some AI talk in there as well. And you can always catch me on Wednesdays with Pastor Jimmy Pruitt. We get to do this, WGTDT.com. Have a great weekend, everybody, or a great weekend coming up. And I'll talk to you on Sunday. Looking forward to it. And please remember us at noagendadonations.com. We need all the help we can get. Until Sunday, adios, mofos, a hooey hooey, and such.

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Potentially civilization ending. 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
1: Man, I got mixed emotions about this one.
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0: Hey, everyone. Welcome back to the Pots and Pan Podcast. My name's Midnight Mike. And yes, it's a fun-filled Pots and Pans podcast. Over there is Cratchit. He's joining the show.
1: I hate this place.
2: Why would it be the Pots and Pans cast?
0: The Pots and Pans cast. I guess that makes more sense. The Pan cast.
2: What's Pots and Pans?
0: Pots and Pans. What's the Pots and Pans cast?
2: Awesome. What other crappy early 90s basic cable have you been watching? You must be finding these 80s and 90s clips from random ass.
0: Yeah, I did. Last one I tried to quiz you on was the National Lampoon's European Vacation. I just played that clip.
3: Still one reel of cotton seed paste full of macaroons.
0: Mm-hmm. And in the Discord today, I was asking if anybody had a copy of the movie The Pope Must Diet. And
2: what?
0: Yeah, you remember that movie, The Pope Must Diet?
2: No, is it about the Pope going to the Japanese legislative body?
0: No, this is a movie in the early 90s, maybe late 80s. It was a European movie. Initially, they called the movie The Pope Must Die. And that created so much controversy when they released the title of that movie. Because they don't like that. And people over there don't like that. They take the Catholic Church pretty serious. So they changed the name
2: to... Yes, England and the Catholic Church are just super tight.
0: Well, you know what I'm saying. In Europe in general.
2: Europe, yes, but there's a reason the Anglican Church exists.
0: But they changed the name to The Pope Must Diet. And I think it was kind of like a King Ralph scenario.
2: I was going to say, this sounds like King Ralph.
0: It is.
2: They go dig up some third-rate, you know, hick cousin to be the king.
0: Yeah, I think that's what they were trying to do with this. And I think it has. Like, the guy who does this...
3: Of course, I could be hard on one bone to my old mate Jim to spear down Whitechapel.
0: I think that's the guy who plays the Pope in The Pope Must Diet.
2: You're confusing Robbie Coltrane and Mel Smith.
4: What's Puss in Pants?
2: Mm-hmm. What's Puss in Pants?
0: Well, but they do not make... they haven't made, or they have refused to make, a DVD version of The Pope Must Diet. It's only on VHS. I don't have a VHS player. But if anybody can rip it for me, be great. Looking to get a copy of that in King Ralph. Thanks.
2: King Ralph, really? All right.
0: John Goodman at his finest. Wouldn't you say?
2: I don't know. John Goodman in Raising Arizona, maybe.
0: Okay. Well,
2: let me see if I can track this down.
0: Yeah, a little.
2: I've never heard of this film, so.
0: The Pope Must Diet.
2: Yeah.
0: Because he's a bit of a rotund person. And,
2: so they were making fat jokes. They're like, we can't call it He Must Die.
0: Yeah, it's okay to make fun of fat people, but heaven forbid you make death threats against the Pope, you know?
2: Yeah, but he's a fatty, so we can do that. Get out of here, you fatty, fatty, fat, fat.
0: Yeah, that's fat. The way it was back then. They certainly didn't have a problem with fat jokes and fat shaming.
2: This isn't on any streaming services?
0: Boogie Admin... diehard admin in the Discord. He found it streaming at 480p on some like freebie, maybe Tubeverse or something like that.
2: Totally legit streaming.com.
0: Yeah,
2: definitely not Chinese.
0: he finds the best
2: worm
0: sites.
2: Farm.
0: He found the 480p version. I didn't feel confident about clicking that.
2: Did you go sailing the seas to see if it might
0: No,
2: be out
0: I did
2: there?
0: Not. No. I want to buy the, I want a copy of the DVD. No, I got a DVD player here, and I'm trying to. But I don't have a TV, so there's nothing I can watch it on.
2: You could play it and imagine.
0: I do have like a. I have a for my computer. I could plug in like a DVD Blu-ray player, and I can watch it there if
2: I want.
0: You can
2: get a region free DVD of it for $22 on Amazon right or on eBay right now.
0: Send that to me. I will buy it.
2: It's the last one. I'm going to buy it before you can.
0: Bullshit, dude. This is my idea. I love the movie.
2: I'm going to buy it and I'm going to throw it away. All right, here. I'll put this in Carrot Shop right now.
0: Thanks.
2: See if this link works. You better grab this now. It's the last one.
0: No one listening live, please don't buy it.
2: Nobody go buy this. Don't do it.
0: Please don't buy this movie. I need it. It's for my collection.
2: $22 with free shipping.
0: Wow. That's a good deal.
2: So it's in Carrot Shop. You better do it now, or someone's going to go snag it and be that person.
5: This is what I want. This is what I need.
0: Yes, it is.
2: There are VHS copies available.
0: I know, but they're like $50. I see like $40.
2: No, like, they're like $5.
0: But the ones I saw on Amazon were like $50.
2: Well, no, this is on eBay. I'm looking at used ones.
5: Pretty good, huh?
2: Yeah, it is pretty good. $4 for this.
6: Everybody else seems to be
7: No, go ahead.
6: Something hold you up this morning? No, I just.
8: What are you doing?
7: I was talking to that.
6: Yeah, I don't know how it is. No, you're doing.

Oh, hello, hello, hello, hello. It is me. It is time. It is time. It is time. It is Friday. So yeah, there was a lot going on this week. Do I have many stories I'm going to tell? Probably not, because I'm just not interested. I'm interested in drinking some whiskey, and yeah. So, there have been some projects, some stuff, some all that. Yeah, there's just tons of shit I gotta do. Ooh, that sounds good. It does. Did she ask you if you wanted a spoon or she wanted the spoon? It's two very different, very, very different topics. the Miata trunk lid is still stopped. And I was talking to my brothers about trying to fix it. They're like, did you try slamming it? I'm like, I jumped my fat ass on it. It's like, yep, I know I have a lot of junk in my trunk. So, yes. Oh, too soon. So it's too soon then, Billy Bones. It's definitely too soon to spoon. I'm just showing myself out after that one.

Last summer, ramen was with a Friday night dinner. Tonight, it's fried rice. I had brats. They were delicious. I made them in the air fryer.

Hello, the Double O, and welcome to That Show with the Hosts. I'm, of course, your host, Ryan with Beard, and this is That Show where we count down the weekly Double O Top 10. And that, my friends, was kicking it off with Peach Lane with Out of My Head under a CC by NCSA license. Me and Billy Bones are hanging out in the chat talking about food, and it's making me hungry again. So my fridge died again after 7 months of a new fridge. They tried to fix it. They said, oh, the part's not available. So they're like, we're just going to have to send you a check. So I got the email that says, oh, we're sending you a check. We can't fix it. It should be coming in a white envelope. Then the very next day, it's like, oh, we're going to send. Well, actually, while I was buying the fridge, I got a second email that says, oh, we're going to give you a gift card instead. So I need to figure out if I'm getting a gift card or that. But I bought a new fridge last night, and I got a GE this time. So the LG died, the Samsung died, and now I got a scratch and dent GE. So, got a new fridge. I'm excited. I'm hoping it's going to actually survive. I hope my fridge is going to last more than 7 months. But I will say, this is actually my third fridge on the original purchase. So I purchased the first one. I got warranty on it. It died. I got it replaced. And they sent me a check. And I took that check and I went and bought a new fridge. Well, that fridge died. And now they're sending me another check. So that's really three fridges for one. I just wish they'd all last. Or at least one would last. Anyways, number 9, Peach Lane with Tonight under a CC by NCSA license. And yes, they're kicking off twice because we liked them so much.

That was faster and then I expected. Number 8, really great. Streetlight under CC BY NC license. Billy Bones, I've really been liking my pellet grill. I've really gotten good at smoking stuff. One of the things I've also been making on it that has become a family favorite is I'll get portobello mushrooms, clean them, wash them off real good. And then I'll coat them with olive oil. Then salt, pepper, garlic. I've just going with the cherry tomato balsamic vinegar on it. And I'll sit there, drizzle that all over. And then I just throw a shit ton of feta cheese over the top. And I let that smoke for about an hour. And then at the last minute, I'll throw it down on the bottom super hot for like 10 minutes to where it's like, oh. And that is why I'm a fat man. I got a lot of junk in this trunk. I like to eat. I can't help it. I do. It's just who I am. That's what I am. I like food. Those look like good mushrooms. Now, damn it. I'm hungry again. Shit. Well, guess what? If you want a war, well, here I am. Number 7, Fields, Ohio, under CC BY SA license.

Number six, Soft Top, Your Aching Words, under a CC by NC Indie license. And I just said it in the chat, but I just want to say it again aloud. I never understood how easy it is to turn a sauce creamy. Like, I've always done a lot of different things and stuff, and I've done like a little pat of butter at the end, and like pasta sauces and stuff like that, and it makes some difference. But what I've started doing is putting like a quarter cup of heavy whipping cream in my sauce at the end after I've already put pasta water in there and that starchiness, and it just kind of all of a sudden it just and it just turns into this creamy sauce at that point in time. And then a little squeeze of lemon for zest. Just a little. Like, I love the heavy whipping cream. I use it more than I should. I don't actually get milk anymore for cooking. I always get heavy whipping cream. Yeah, my coffee, I just drink it black. Because that's how I like my coffee. Black. Anyways, number five. Nicholas Burgess. The Worm. Under a CC BY NCSA license. You were born.

0: Number four, Nicholas Burgess Ice Pick under a NCSA license. Yeah, and I don't understand why it did it there. I had a website log me out, and I logged back into it. And when I logged back into the website, that's when it, messed up. It was really weird. I don't understand it. It makes no sense to me. Not many things make sense to me anymore, so I'm just going to go with it. But I'm also never restarting again. I've lost power, and when the power goes out, it's like an hour-long restart process. No! So, yes, I'm just not going to do it. Not going to do it. Sorry, I just don't have a lot of stories this week. Number three, Glutenhead Oliver, and their CC BY NCSA license.
1: I remember you. I remember that summer. I remember what it felt like. Months.

cute and emotional. I'm nobody. Why are you so hung up?

Word up in bubble wrap. World shake, earthquake. Find a way to stay awake. It's gonna blow.

And yes, I forgot that was a cover. Usually I don't play the covers. Usually I cut the covers out. And I didn't notice it was marked. Well, I need to start marking them as covers in my inventory so I know to take them out. But that was number two, Nicholas Burgess, featuring Mickey Lee Smith with Steam under CC BY NC SA license. And that was the third track from Nicholas Burgess tonight because he rocks. But I will tell you, next week's countdown should be quite a bit different because our number one is going off 2, 3, 5, 6. So, I don't know how I counted that, but I did count it. And there's 5 that are leaving the countdown going to next week's. I like Silo. I do think I like Fallout a little better, but I haven't watched season 2 of Fallout yet. I need to go ahead and watch that. I keep forgetting that it's available. I have been watching Ted Lasso and Lanterns. Lanterns has been really good. They've been really good. So yes. All right. Klaatu, I'm only a show watcher, so no spoilers for not something that's not been in the show. But, y'all, I got to get shit going tomorrow, and I got some stuff I got to get moving, and so we can make sure we finish out this year good and strong and with some awesome things. We got Joe's show coming up. So, yes, I'm excited. We're going to get there. But for now, support people, people, support people, people, support people, people. I, for one, welcome our future robot overlords, and I'm using the absolute shit out of them. But I know, support people, people. And with that being said, I need another drink. And here is our number one track of the week, The Resurrection This with Here Lies the Bottle under CC BY NCSA license. Billy Bones, I need those show titles.